0: Looking at Environment Canada forecast, a few showers ending this evening in Halifax, then it will be cloudy. Wind northeast from 20 kilometers an hour, gusting to 40, becoming light this evening. Low plus 4 with a risk of frost. Tomorrow, Monday, expect a mix of sun and cloud with a high of 14 degrees. UV index is at 6 or high. And looking ahead to Tuesday, a mix of sun and cloud once again with 30% chance of showers, high of 17 degrees.
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3: Here on a Sunday night, hanging. Thanks for being a part of the show. You can always jump in. 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We'll talk some Jaguars football. Mike Dempsey from the Jaguars Radio Network going to join us in about 20 minutes. It's a sneaky, decent bet to get to the Super Bowl this year. Don't laugh. Don't laugh. You'll learn. You'll find out. Mike Dempsey joins us in about 20 minutes. And then later on this hour, This or That makes its debut here on Westwood One Sports. All right, so the San Antonio Spurs moving on. We'll talk some Knicks a little bit later. But the Spurs get it done. They are on their way to the finals. And I know that there's all this conversation of, well, they weren't supposed to be here yet. They weren't supposed to be here yet. You know who doesn't like hearing that? The San Antonio Spurs. Their head coach, Mitch Johnson, was asked about his team getting to the finals, even though they don't have any experience like this.
4: As I said earlier, experience a lot of times is used in the form of best use or the lack thereof when you need it the most. And people don't talk about as much the habits, the character, the togetherness, the competitive response, the things we talk about in these media sessions every single day. And this team has now been pretty damn consistent for a long time, for over 100 games for the most part. And so I'll take those things with the experience that we've gone through, when you want to look back in terms of how we started the year, how we got to the cup on the road versus Denver and LA, what we did in the cup, playing these guys around Christmas time a few times, expectations. We've played in three playoff series without Victor, without Fox, multiple games. I don't know who has as much experience as we do this year in the season of 2025-2026.
3: Yeah, I know that those guys don't like hearing about how they don't have experience and they're not supposed to be here and all that. None of them like hearing that. They just don't. If you watched Game 7 last night of the Spurs and Thunder series, you saw a very emotional Victor Wembanyama screaming, yes, grab, like, that was emotion. That was pure joy. That's what this is actually and should be all about.
5: I'm most excited about feeling what I felt when that buzzer went off. Again and again and again, and even more. You work all these hours we put in is for these type of emotions. Like I want that. I want to win so bad. It's like my life depends on it.
3: Some people on Twitter were thinking that it was a corny display of Victor Wembanyama crying, screaming, all of the emotions on display. I don't like when people dog somebody for showing emotion. You know, I know that we have this, you know, you got to be tough, you got to be strong, you can't cry. Like I try to tell my son, we only cry about big things, okay? If you get hurt, you can cry. If someone steals something from you that was really important, okay. Not like they took your toy car. Your sister took your toy car. My kid's 6. Sometimes kids cry about everything. And I'm trying to, you know, you try to tell them, you don't need to cry about every single thing. But when you get to be an adult, I still hope you show emotion. I'm a crier at weddings. I was at a wedding this weekend. I cried. I don't know what it is. After becoming a father, I cry a lot more. Stuff just makes me get emotional. And I think that's okay. And for Victor Wembanyama to cry or scream or cry and scream or smile or hug his teammates or whatever the emotions were, that just shows you what this means to him.
5: Winning the Larry O'Brien. It's a childhood dream. And having a real shot at it, having a chance, tangible chance at winning it, at realizing a dream, you know, it's a chance. It's a lifetime chance, you know. It's, you never know when it's going to happen again. But it's, you know, the day we win it, speaking for myself, it's going to be an amazing day of, like, realization of a dream, you know. It's hard to put into words. It's almost like the meaning of my life, you know.
3: I mean, he's exactly right. You never know when you're going to get a chance to play for a championship trophy ever again. Ask Aaron Rodgers. You know, the knock on Rodgers and on Brett Favre is Hall of Fame career, but only got one Super Bowl each. It's hard. It's really hard to get to the Super Bowl. It's not a one-person show. You know, your favorite team, I'm sure, has been a play away from a Super Bowl, or one out away from a World Series, or a goal away from going to the Stanley Cup. You know, I think that we think it's easy for these guys, and it's not. It's hard to get to a championship game. It's hard to get to the NBA Finals. And even at 22 for Victor Wembanyama, even at 22, like, you're not supposed to be here yet. But they are. They don't like hearing that. But they are. They, again, it's not an easy thing to do. And for Wembanyama to mention that shows a maturity beyond being 22 years old. And I love the fact that it was his childhood dream. His childhood dream. And he wants it so bad. And he's obviously learned a lot about himself. He was asked about that after the win last night.
5: I learned about myself since you were asked. I would say what I learned is I can go through hurdles that I didn't know those hurdles could get so high. You know, it's just pushing through. You know, I found resources inside of me. Relentlessness. I already knew that, but doing it at this level, I mean, this is the best basketball on the planet that's being played right now. And the crazy thing is, maybe I'm crazy for that, but I want to do that 15, 20 more times. Let's hope it doesn't become an addiction. Maybe it is already.
3: Might be. I mean, winning is an addiction for a lot of these guys, a lot of these athletes, and that's what made Michael Jordan great. He was driven by winning. It didn't matter. Like, you remember during COVID, The Last Dance, that documentary that came out, the five-part documentary, because we had no sports to talk about, we talked about a documentary about sports. And I remember seeing there was a scene where Jordan was it a quarter? Where they were flipping quarters, trying to see who could get the quarter closest to the wall, and they would play for hundreds or thousands of dollars. It's a drive to win. It's an addiction to winning. Now, that might also might be another addiction, maybe to gambling. But Mike was that guy. That's what made Mike great. He was addicted to winning. Kobe Bryant, addicted to winning. I think LeBron James is addicted to winning. And it sounds like we got this guy right here who is driven by nothing more than winning. I mean, you want to talk about he and Ant up in Minneapolis trying to make the All-Star game matter. The All-Star game has been a joke for a couple decades now. But Wemby wanted to win that thing. And Ant wanted to win that thing. And I love that. I love seeing that. And so you got Victor Wembanyama with this. He's getting a taste of it. And if they do pull it off, and if they do beat the Knicks in this upcoming NBA Finals, boy, that taste is going to explode. And he's going to want to get back. And he's going to want to do it again and again. Remember, this is a team that won 22 games 2 years ago. And I think won 33 last year. And Wemby had to miss a lot of the season. He had deep vein thrombosis. And then look at San Antonio now, man. 62 wins and they're in the NBA Finals in his third year in the league. They have done it the right way. They have built it the right way. You know, there's this thing we always talk about, Heat culture. You probably heard about that, about the Miami Heat. The real culture is in San Antonio. And I'm not saying Heat culture isn't real. But when you watch the Spurs play, in San Antonio and you see the great Spurs players of all time that are still with us and they're in the stands and there's Greg Popovich who gave them some sort of motivational pep talk last week after they lost. There's Pop sitting with Tim Duncan up in the suite. Like that, that's culture. That's a fraternity. And that's awesome. Wemby is now part of that. And he was asked about what this win means for Greg Popovich.
5: I can't answer that question. I don't know what it means for him. That's a guy who's got more experience as a coach than almost anybody and has been through so many things in his career and so many things right now as El Jefe. He goes through some things we can't even imagine. So I need to call him. I need to see him. I need to talk to him. Because there's no way I can understand right now, you know, how he feels. I don't know if he's gonna do an interview about it or if we can get what. Yeah, I figure knowing him, he's not going to. So when I talk to him, it's gonna be only story in my head, except if I record it in secret. But I need to talk to him so quick.
3: I just love that. Like the thing, like there's obviously a brotherhood inside that locker room and there's a love for his head coach, Mitch Johnson. But when Wembanyama, like you could kind of hear the smile and you can kind of tell when people are smiling when they're talking and when they're not smiling when they're talking or they're at a loss for words or they're going through emotions. But when somebody brought up Greg Popovich, a guy he's never played for, but he obviously knows who Pop is. But when you bring up Greg Popovich and his voice automatically perks up and he can't wait to talk to him. It's like when you do something as a kid and your dad isn't there, your mom isn't there, whatever, and you can't wait to tell him about it. Or like I do something, I can't wait to tell my wife about it or whatever. That's what the feeling, the vibe I get from Victor Wembanyama about he wants to show Popovich that he got the A on the paper, right? Like that's the feeling that you get. When you hear that, and that's the Spurs culture. That's more than Heat culture. That's Spurs culture, and I love that. And his emotions are up, they're down, they're left, they're right. His head coach, Mitch Johnson, was asked about those emotions that he sees out of Wemby.
4: Yeah, he has such a vision, in my opinion, of who he wants to be as a person and as a player. And the commitment and investment that he puts into that vision is nothing like I've ever seen before. And I think we've seen a few moments where his emotions probably, in my opinion, again, meet all the things that he's putting into for these achievements and accomplishments and milestones and goals of his. In terms of championing his cause and his journey, I thought in the first half, he floated a little too much at times, and we needed him to be demonstrative. We needed him to play with strength. We needed him to bring his will more than his talent. And it's hard for these young guys who have never been in this spot. And so there is the experience thing, and I understand that they're learning on the fly what it takes. But I think the second half, we doubled down and invested on leaning into willing our plays to execution and to completion and not our talent. And when we did that appropriately, we still had enough talent when needed to make the appropriate plays.
3: And this team's loaded, man. And I would pick them right now if I had to. I'd pick them to beat the Knicks. Sorry to all of our friends in New York. But I would pick them to beat the Knicks. I'll get you the odds and the MVP favorites. There's really only two guys. But I'll get you the odds and the MVP favorites coming up in a little bit. But you look at this Spurs team as a whole, and they're not only they're built to beat the Knicks, they're talented enough to get past OKC, and they're talented enough to get past everybody they played in the playoffs. And I think they're talented enough to get past the Knicks. We're going to talk Knicks basketball coming up in an hour, so Knicks fan, relax. I got you, all right? We're going to hear from Josh Hart and Mike Brown and Kat. But when I look at this Spurs team, they're not only set up right now to beat the New York Knicks, but they're set up to do this often. And very, very soon, we could be saying, it's too early for dynasty because they haven't done anything yet. But for the eighth straight year, we're going to have a new NBA champion. I saw a stat today. This is my favorite stat. So from 1980 to 2003, I want to say, 2010, from 1980 to 2010, eight NBA teams won the championship. That's it. Eight from 1980 to 2010. That's 30 years. I mean, the Celtics, the Lakers, Mike's Bulls, You had the Rockets were in there. Toronto was in there. Toronto, I don't think Toronto was in there yet. But you had eight teams. Detroit, Chicago, L.A., Boston, Philly was in there in the 80s. They got a ring. We have eight straight champions now. You want to talk about a league? We used to say, oh, it doesn't matter. It's always the Celtics and the Lakers. It doesn't matter. It's always the Bulls. When we get the Knicks or the Spurs crowned, we're going to have our eighth straight champion. And then I think we could get on a run of a bunch of Spurs titles, okay? Because this team is built for sustained success over the next 5 years. I mean, I think Vassell is the oldest guy on the team in the starting five. He's 25 years old. How old is De'Aaron Fox? Let me look that up. De'Aaron Fox is 28. That's the old guy on the team that matters. I know Harrison Barnes is on that team. But that's the old guy, De'Aaron Fox. He's 28. It's just, we're going to be hearing about the Spurs a lot, kind of like we did during David Robinson and Tim Duncan days when they were getting their rings. They were one of the eight. Good for the Spurs, man. Good for the Spurs. I'm becoming a big fan of Victor Wembanyama as a person. You're already a fan of greatness as the player. But let's go, man. Let's go. Let's get these finals started on Wednesday. Going to switch it up, go back to the National Football League. We'll talk some Jaguars football. Is this team a sleeper pick for the Super Bowl? I mean, they won their division last year. They were in the playoffs. What's the next step? We'll talk to Jaguars Radio Network's Mike Dempsey. That's coming up next here on Westwood One Sports.
1: The quest for Lord Stanley's Cup is down to two. Vegas Golden Knights, Carolina Hurricanes. Whose names will be forever etched on hockey's holy grail? The Stanley Cup Finals, Game 1, Tuesday night, Westwood One Sports.
0: Looking at Environment Canada forecast, a few showers ending this evening in Halifax, then it will be cloudy. Wind northeast from 20 kilometers an hour, gusting to 40, becoming light this evening. Low plus 4 with a risk of frost. Tomorrow, Monday, expect a mix of sun and cloud with a high of 14 degrees. UV index is at 6 or high. And looking ahead to Tuesday, a mix of sun and cloud once again with 30% chance of showers, high of 17 degrees.
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3: On a Sunday Funday, thanks for hanging all across America on the hundreds of radio stations carrying Westwood One Sports. 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They made the playoffs, first-year head coach. With more on the Jags, joining us from the Jaguars Radio Network, Mike Dempsey is here. Mike, thank you so much for coming on.
19: Sure thing, Mike. Thanks for having me.
3: First question, is all of Duval County okay after the schedule release video that showed Trevor Lawrence allegedly cutting his hair? Is everyone recovered from the joke?
19: Yeah, I don't think most people fell for the joke. He'll cut at some point in his life, I assume, but probably not going to choose that hairstyle.
3: Yeah, I was one of the better videos, man. I was like, oh, is this... It can't be for real. I know his parents freaked out about it, but it's all good. Actually, the big story in the last few weeks, I think, at least from our perspective, is Travis Hunter. Is he or isn't he playing both ways this year?
19: Oh, he's absolutely playing both ways. But the question is how much? We don't know. I don't know if he really knows. I mean, the conclusion in Jacksonville, if you just look at the depth chart, and the Jags have said this themselves in off-season press settings, look at the depth chart, tell us where you think we need him, and it's obvious they need him more at cornerback right now. They have a pretty good wide receiver room after trading for Jacoby Myers last year. Parker Washington led the team in receiving. They're hoping for a bounce back from Brian Thomas, but they're still going to get Travis Hunter involved. In fact, I was out there the first day of OTAs. Now, he was not fully participating, didn't have a helmet or anything like that, but he was just doing a little bit of a warm-up, and he was doing it catching passes from Trevor Lawrence. So don't tell Travis Hunter he's not playing both ways, because he definitely believes that. And the question is going to be, what is the ratio? And I think it's going to be more tilted towards the defense this year.
3: You mentioned BTJ having himself a bounce back year. Can you diagnose what went wrong for Brian Thomas Jr. last season?
19: I can't get in his head, but you know, he had an off season that was plagued with a lot of drops, and that was kind of the way it went his rookie year. And then they had a joint practice with Tampa where he really showed up big, and a lot of the Bucs players afterwards were like, wow, didn't see that coming. And from that point forward, he kind of progressed, and he had the drops, you know, for whatever reason. I can't tell you why, but he wasn't catching the football very well. Didn't seem to be on the same page with Trevor Lawrence all the time. They trade for Jacoby Myers midseason after Hunter gets hurt, and Myers shows up, and all of a sudden, you know, catching the ball became more contagious. So the talent is there with Brian Thomas, the athletic ability. It's just, you know, we'll see if he's more on the same page with Trevor Lawrence. They've talked about that in OTAs already, particularly getting him the ball deep down the field. And you go back to the Denver game late in the season last year, even though Brian Thomas was struggling, Pat Surtain covered him. He followed him all around the field because they realized that this is the one guy that can quick strike you, and I think the Jags are looking for more of that this year.
3: So you're saying I shouldn't trade him off my dynasty team. I should stick with Brian Thomas.
19: It depends on what the offer is now. Come on.
3: Mike Dempsey joining us from the Jaguars Radio Network here on Westwood One Sports. I'm Mike Wickett. You mentioned the acquisition of bringing in a wide receiver last year via trade with Parker Washington, with Brian Thomas. This offense, I think, is going to be humming, even if Travis Hunter plays less than 20 snaps on offense.
19: Yeah, well, potentially they've got a really good room there. You know, Jacoby Myers, not just an excellent receiver in terms of sure-handedness, good route runner, total professional, but he's an outstanding blocker in the run game. And I know that doesn't get people excited that much compared to coaches. Coaches love that kind of thing, and the Jags want to run more 12 and 13 personnel. It was obvious with some of the draft picks that they poured into the tight end position this year. And just not, you know, last year when they wanted to run 12 personnel, a lot of times they brought in a 6 offensive lineman. Well, that's a pretty good tell that you're going to run the ball. And so they, you know, they drafted Nate Borkature and Tanner Koziol, and they hope that when those guys are on the field, it's not an indication, you know, that they're still as likely to pass as they are to run in those situations. So, yeah, I mean, I feel like they've got an abundance of potentially really good players catching the ball, but there's no one guy other than Brian Thomas a couple of years ago that's really had that crazy year. So I think they're going to be looking to spread the ball and get it in a lot of different hands.
3: Boy, the running back room looked a lot different 2 years ago than it does right now. How big of a loss is Travis Etienne with Tootin and some of the others they have in the running back room now?
19: To be determined. You know, Liam Cohen this year talked about this all season, talked about, look, some of the numbers were good. Travis Etienne or Achan or however he's pronouncing it these days, and I'm not saying that disrespectfully, he scored 13 touchdowns last year, so that's a big hole to fill. But Liam Cohen talked about the stink in the running game, that which was they couldn't get it when they had to have it at times, right? It's third and one, third and two, and they couldn't push the pile. They did draft Emmanuel Pregnon, but for the most part, they brought back their offensive line intact. They hope Chris Rodriguez is a guy who, you know, when it's blocked for one or two, he's going to get you three or four. And he's a tough, you know, between the tackles runner. I think they love Basil Tootin, and they definitely love LaQuint Allen as a third down back option on this team. But to be determined. I mean, you still got to replace those 13 times that Travis made it to the end zone.
3: You know, last year the Jaguars had a damn good defense. They were just missing a star corner. Lo and behold, they have a star corner. They lose Devin Lloyd to free agency. What's the defense going to be like this year when they add Travis Hunter predominantly, we think, to the secondary?
19: Well, you hope that Travis Hunter helps them lock guys down for, you know, we're talking about degrees of a second here, right? The Jags can get pressure. Josh Hines-Allen is one of the best guys at creating pressures from the defensive end position, but he doesn't convert them to sacks at the league average. And so the hope is with tighter coverage on the back end, and they're going to have a lot of different multiple looks. They drafted another versatile player who's played some nickel and some safety in Jalen Husky. They get Caleb Ransaw, who didn't play at all last year. He was their second pick in the draft last year after Hunter. But, you know, look, Devin Lloyd had a phenomenal season. He was a ball magnet. He had the 99-yard interception return against Kansas Kansas City. He was their best player on defense. You could argue he was their MVP of the team. I think they think schematically they can replace that. My question is, they had so many turnovers last year. Is it reasonable to think that they're going to have that many again, over 30 in a season? You know, Anthony Campanile, that's what put him on the head coaching radar, I think, this season. If they can repeat something like that, then, yeah, I think Campanile is probably going to get a few more knocks on his door.
3: Talking to Mike Dempsey from the Jaguars Radio Network for another minute or two here on Westwood One Sports. I'm Mike Wickett. I want to go back on the offense real quick because it felt like, especially in the second half of last year, it felt like we get the real Trevor Lawrence more than the bad version of Trevor Lawrence. How much of that was just the Liam Cohen system? How much of that is him just maturing through his season? Because it was good to see from a non-Jaguars fan, it was good to see Lawrence play well.
19: I'm sure there was some maturing. Trevor's still only 26 years old. Like, Tyler Shuck going into his second year is older than Trevor Lawrence. And it's crazy, right? So, I mean, he's still very young, but I give a lot of credit to Liam Cohen. And he coached him hard. You know, there was that clip of him, you know, yelling and slapping his chest saying, put the ball on him. You know, Trevor, since he's gotten to the league, I don't think has been coached as hard as he was last year by Liam Cohen. And, you know, and Grant Yudinski gets a lot of credit around these parts as well, even though he's not a play caller, another head coaching candidate next offseason, the OC. But I absolutely think a lot of credit goes to the coaching staff, not only for getting it out of Trevor, but you mentioned Devin Lloyd, Antonio Johnson guy, Parker Washington, guys had career years. And I give a lot of credit to the coaching staff for recognizing and being able to draw that talent out of them.
3: Yeah, it's nice when it's not Urban Meyer or Doug Peterson or Daryl Bevel as your head coach.
19: Yeah, you said a couple of bad words in there, but I'll let it slide. Yeah.
3: 13 wins a year ago. They got to the playoffs. They won the AFC South. Expectations, I would imagine, are through the roof for this team this year.
19: Well, sure. I mean, they think it's our division. Why shouldn't they think that way, right? They held off Houston last year. They split with them. They had a 19-point fourth quarter lead. They could have swept them last year and maybe had some breathing room. And then maybe, who knows, maybe they don't win eight in a row to end the season. But they responded when they knew they had to. I find it funny that the lines are 8.5 in Vegas in terms of win total for this team. I don't think this is your dad's Jags that are going to have one pop-up season and then fade back. I got a lot of faith, again, in the coaching staff and in a lot of the young talent to continue. So, you know, still got to prove it, though. You can talk the talk, but, you know, you got to go out there and play the games, and I think they're capable of hanging with anybody in the AFC.
3: Mike, last one. Has anyone ever told you you have a voice very similar to Mel Kiper Jr.?
19: No, I do get comments on my voice. I like Mel. Mel's a good dude.
3: Yeah, it does feel like you could do some like tape breakdown, that would be like, I feel like you could crush a good Mel Kiper impression contest.
19: I throw out my Twitter, hit me up, people. I'm available for your cameos or whatever people do these days.
3: Mike, you're awesome, man. Thank you for coming on. Have a great rest of your summer.
19: All right, Mike. Thank you for having me.
3: Mike Dempsey from the Jaguars Radio Network. 8.5? That's the win total? 8.5 for the Jags? They won 13 games a year ago. They probably should have, but they almost beat the Bills in their one playoff game. Let's look at the schedule real quick here. Starts off with Cleveland at home. That should be a win. Ooh, at Denver. Okay. New England, that's probably a win. They could be 2-1 out of the gate. They go to Cincinnati. And then they get Philly and Houston and Indy. Okay. At Baltimore. They get 2 at Tennessee. They get the Giants. 8.5 isn't bad. I might play this a little over. Bet a little over on that. You know, Art, would you bet a little over on the Jaguars? 8.5
20: I'll go
3: there?
20: Over.
3: Yeah. Kind of like that. Might come down to the final 2 weeks against Washington and the Colts. And I probably would feel pretty good about that. They'll probably still be fighting for playoff position, maybe for the division. But that's the problem. You bet them. Let's say they're sitting at 8 or whatever, and their last game does not matter. Let's say it's a bad year for the AFC South, and 8 wins get you in the playoffs. You get to host a game. Like, are they going to rest everybody? Like, that's the danger when you're playing with the hook there at 8.5. I'm telling you, though, there are two teams I really like in the AFC, and it's not the Bills or the Chiefs, or the Ravens, or the Bengals. I like this Jaguars team a lot. Their defense was already really good. And they're going to add Travis Hunter more than part-time to the defense, to the secondary. Year two for Trevor Lawrence in Liam Cohen's system. And again, it is as inconsistent as Trevor Lawrence has been in his time as the quarterback, it's kind of tied to the fact that he had Urban Meyer as his head coach, and then Darrell Bevell, and then Doug Peterson. I mean, it to me, it would be very nice to stick with Liam Cohen if this marriage continues to be this successful. Because that guy came over, he knew what he wanted. He didn't want Balky to be in Jacksonville. He wanted Balky out. He was hiding from the Tampa Bay Buccaneers. And then Balky's gone. He takes the job. And after about 8 weeks, things really started clicking for that offense. Really a good marriage, I think, of Liam Cohen and Trevor Lawrence. All right, coming up, new segment debuts next. This or that, we're going to pick some stuff next here on Westwood One Sports.
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0: Looking at Environment Canada forecast, a few showers ending this evening in Halifax, then it will be cloudy. Wind northeast from 20 kilometers an hour, gusting to 40, becoming light this evening. Low plus 4 with a risk of frost. Tomorrow, Monday, expect a mix of sun and cloud with a high of 14 degrees. UV index is at 6 or high. And looking ahead to Tuesday, a mix of sun and cloud once again with 30% chance of showers, high of 17 degrees.
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5: You can get with this or you can get with that. You can get with this or you can get with that.
3: Time for this or that. Bringing our producer Stuart, who's going to throw a couple of things. We'll make some choices. We'll debate both sides. Where are we going first here, Stu?
6: Oh, right. I know we've talked a lot about the NBA, especially the Spurs and Thunder from last night. What do you think the Thunder should do this offseason? Should they trade for Giannis or stand pat?
3: They're not trading for Giannis. The Thunder aren't a yacht like... The Thunder are a healthy team away from being in the finals. Like, if Jalen Williams is healthy, A.J. Mitchell's healthy, either one of those two, they win that game last night. I can't see Oklahoma City blowing up their blueprint. I mean, Presti's had a plan. Acquire all the picks. Get all this young talent together. Watch it grow. The Paul George trade. The Jared McCain trade. They drafted Chet. They waited a year on Chet. They brought in SGA in that Paul George trade. Like, I can't see him all of a sudden being the one that gives up a bunch of stuff to bring in a player. It just seems very anti-Presti. So I don't think they stand pat. I think Hartenstein actually might get a big deal somewhere else. So they're going to have to fill that role. I think they'll bring somebody else in. But I don't think the Oklahoma City Thunder are going to make a big Giannis-like move or Donovan Mitchell-like move. I don't think that's going to happen. Or James Harden or anything like that.
6: All right, moving on to the NFL. I feel like we've had A.J. Brown trade discussions for 7 or 8 months now. Maybe at some point he'll get traded, maybe not. Who do you think is the more likely destination for the Eagles wide receiver, the Patriots or the Rams?
3: Of those two teams, it's got to be the Patriots, right? Like, the trade can go down tomorrow. It's the June 1st thing, so the salaries, you know, don't go crazy and not going to hamstring the Eagles. But all we've been hearing about is the Patriots, Patriots, Patriots. I would say the third team in this conversation would be the Kansas City Chiefs. It feels like the Chiefs could really use a number one wide receiver. Rashee Rice is hurt or in jail every year, so that's bad. After that, it's Xavier Worthy, who weighs less than I do. And I'm 175 pounds. Worthy weighs less than me. That does not bode well for a long NFL career. And after that, it's, I think, Tyquan Thornton. Like, that's some real arrogance, unless this has been in the plans, this A.J. Brown trade to Kansas City. That's some real arrogance out of Kansas City, is that they didn't even address their wide receiver needs in free agency or in the draft. And they don't have a wide receiver who can play at a high level, stay healthy, and stay out of jail. Kind of easy criteria, I would think, for NFL players, but... when you're Rashi Rice, I guess, you know. My favorite part about the Rashi Rice story was when Adam Schefter tweeted out, Rice didn't know he was going to jail or he would not have had knee surgery a few days prior. Like, that is my favorite line maybe ever from Schefter. Rashi Rice didn't know he was going to jail, and so he would not have had knee surgery before going to jail. But I would say Kansas City could sneak into this. But of those teams you brought up, Stu, it's the Patriots. We all are waiting on it to happen, right?
6: I think so. I think the Patriots seem to be like the most likely destination at this point, but yeah. I guess we'll see what happens. We did get some baseball news this week in terms of the labor negotiations that are expected this offseason. Both sides kind of going back and forth. We know and there's a talk of a salary cap, and I don't know. I think it's going to get very tough to be passed, but we'll see what happens. What do you think is more likely for next baseball season? Over 140 regular season games played or no games played at all?
3: Oh. There's no middle ground here. I'm going to say of those choices, no games played at all. I think we have a really strong... It depends how much the players, or the owners, I should say, dig their heels in the sand about a salary cap or a floor. I think I saw they wanted to get it between like 170 and 260 or something along those lines. And there are a handful of teams that would have to raise their salary and get to a floor. And there's like a dozen teams that would have to cut salary. And what team is going to want to cut salary? Like, what, the Dodgers are going to have to cut $140 million? Are the Dodgers really going to want to do that? So I think as long as the owners, if they dig their heels in and they are just adamant about the floor and the cap, which is what fans want. I mean, there's not a fan out there, even if you're a fan of the Yankees and Dodgers, there's not a fan out there that doesn't want a salary cap. We all want this, but you don't matter. I don't matter. The Players Union is the strongest union, maybe in America, the Major League Baseball Players Union. And as long as they say no cap, then we're not going to have one. And I think that's what's going to lead to a lockout coming up next year.
6: All right. Talk of an SEC breakaway from the NCAA kind of came about this week. So a question for you. Will the SEC break away within the next 5 years? Yes or no?
3: No. No, we can't. The SEC cannot just go on its own. I mean, I guess they can, but they're going to create their own rules, their own standard of enforcement, their own conference-led regulation. I understand the SEC wants to protect its brand, and I understand the SEC thinks of itself as the conference, the only conference whose stuff doesn't stink. But there's going to be, again, it's all going to come back to money, just like with Major League Baseball and the salary cap we were just talking about. It all comes back to money. And they'll get this done. The SEC, we're going to get to 24 teams in the playoff, which we do not want. Here's what I do know. Fans want a baseball salary cap, and fans do not want 24 teams in the college football playoff. You know why? I'm in Iowa. I live in Des Moines, all right? Iowa would have made the college football playoff. Did you watch Iowa play last year? They are not
6: no.
3: Championship tournament caliber, all right? But they would have made the college football playoff. I don't want 24 teams. We're going to have 24 teams because money, that's all that really matters. These guys are going to be, some teams are going to wind up playing like 20 games in a season, which is incredible. But no, I don't think the SEC is going anywhere. They'll figure it out. There'll be money. It'll be sweet. The deal will get sweetened.
6: All right, this week we had a lot of talk in the NBA off the court. We have the new anti-tanking draft lottery rules that will go into effect next year. And also USGA kind of getting criticized for, you know, his foul baiting, if you will, in the Western Conference Finals. What do you think is the bigger issue in the NBA right now, tanking or flopping?
3: Tanking. I think tanking is the bigger issue because flopping, you're still going to watch the game. Like, I did not watch Oklahoma City this year because of SGA. Or, I mean, I've criticized James Harden for doing it for 17 years. He's been in the NBA or whatever. The bigger problem for me is tanking, because if you are like, I think about it from a family perspective, because I'm a dad, I got three kids. I want to take my, if my son grows up and wants to be a basketball fan and wants to watch the NBA, and I go drive up 3 hours to a Timberwolves game or whatever, you're talking about driving 3 hours each way for me, tickets to the game, maybe we stay in a hotel, and if we get there and SGA, and I'm not saying SGA load manages, but let's say a team doesn't play their stars for load management or tanking purposes or whatever, and my son wants to see SGA or whoever, that's his favorite player, I would feel horrible sitting there. I mean, maybe he'd still enjoy himself, but I would feel like I just spent $1,000 or whatever. I want my son to be able to watch his favorite player play. And with the tanking, especially when we get into March and April, there's a chance we don't see that. And I don't want my son to have a bad time. So I would say tanking. I don't think we have this ridiculously horrible flopping problem that so many other people do. Guys have been flopping, going to the hole, trying to get contact, trying to get fouled since the invention of basketball. Maybe it's more prevalent now, but guys were doing, I mean, there was that mixtape that came out last week of SGA and like six straight minutes of him flopping or something like that. We didn't have the internet back in the day, but there was plenty of it going on in the 80s and 90s, all right? We just see it now a lot more, and it gets replayed. It goes viral, and it winds up on your timeline. It winds up on your news feed. So we've always had flopping in the NBA. Maybe it's more prevalent now, but we just see it more.
6: All right, last one here. After reaching the NFC Championship game in his rookie year, the Commanders had a disappointing year last year where they missed the playoffs and really weren't that competitive really the entire season. Daniels said that last season left a bitter taste in his mouth. So what do you think is more likely for Jaden Daniels and the Commanders in the year three for Daniels? A playoff victory or missing the playoffs for a second straight season?
3: Ooh. Looking at the Commanders' schedule right now, it's not easy the first 3 weeks. Commanders go to Philly, to Dallas, and then host the champs. Washington could start out 0-3. It wouldn't shock anybody. They get the Eagles, the Cowboys, both games on the road, and then the Seahawks. And then the Colts, who knows how good the Colts are going to be. I mean, they could be 0-4. I'm going to say missing the playoffs, because I don't know. I don't think Washington is one of the seven best teams in the NFC. I mean, you've got, it's probably going to be the Eagles again out of the East. Green Bay, Chicago, maybe Detroit, maybe three playoff teams from the North again. Somebody in the South will make the playoffs. And then the three monsters out in the West, with the Rams, the Niners, and the Seahawks. And really, you have to be one of the six best teams, because the winner of the South, which sucks, they get a playoff spot. So, no, I'm going to say the more likely is the Washington Commanders miss the playoffs, because I just don't think they're that good. All right, that's this or that. We'll do that again. That's fun. We'll do that every Sunday here on Westwood One on Sports Night. I'm Mike Wickett. Yeah, the Commander's schedule is just real. I'm still looking at it, man. It is brutal. It really is. Again, if you go back and you have to, and you get to pick the teams that are going to make the playoffs in the NFC, I mean, you could. I mean, I do believe Dallas is better than last year, and they won seven games last year. I think they can get to 10 this year. I think Green Bay is a playoff team. I think Chicago is a playoff team. Somebody's going to be the odd man out in the West, whether it's the Rams, the Seahawks, or the Niners. I'd probably right now say the Niners are not going to make it, but Shanahan's a damn good regular season coach. So it's going to be difficult to see Washington get to the playoffs and win a playoff game. Can't get down on that. Coming up next hour, we're going to rank some stuff. David Shepard's going to join us from SiriusXM NBA Radio. We'll talk about this series, and we'll also hear from the Knicks and the Spurs. And I do want to tell you about this wedding I went to this weekend, or I was at for the last 2 days down in Kansas City. Most extravagant wedding I've ever been to in my life. My friend Dylan was marrying the granddaughter of the Hallmark family, the greeting card family. And I'll just say, I've never been to a wedding like this one. They built this giant structure that looks like a greenhouse. There was air conditioning coming up through the floor. They flew in a band. There were fireworks. Like, it was unbelievable, the extravagance of this wedding. But I guess that's what happens when your family is, billionaire family. And here's my buddy from small town Missouri. And he met her at a bar. And here they are a couple of years later. And now they're married. He's the kind of guy, like, the family always has Kansas City Chiefs Super Bowl tickets. And he would send me pictures from the 50 or from the suite or whatever. And I'm like, dude, do not mess this up. Because you, my friend, have basically won the lottery to jump into that family and do all of that. I'll tell you more about it coming up in the next 2 hours. Straight ahead, though, we're going to hear from Mike Brown and Karl-Anthony Towns. We'll hear from

0: used to train artificial intelligence systems on Quebec culture, society, and indigenous languages. The Bibliothèque et Archives Nationales du Québec has launched an experimental phase after completing its feasibility study earlier this year. Officials say many AI systems struggle to provide accurate information about Quebec because of limited Quebec-based data in their training manuals. The proposed database would begin with the library's own collections and could later expand to include other sources. Comedian Mike Myers and Heated Rivalry stars Hudson Williams and Sophie Nalisse are among the others expected at the Canadian Screen Awards tonight. The Arctic comedy North of North is up for several awards at the Canadian Screen Awards as they get underway. Filmed in Nunavut, the series won 7 awards at Saturday's scripted television gala, including the Best Ensemble Performance. While on the red carpet tonight, actor Micah Harper said she has nothing but praise and is wishing luck for co-star Anna Lombe.
1: I love her so much. She's so giving as a professional, as a friend. I'm just excited to celebrate all of her hard work.
0: Lombe is nominated for Best Lead Performer in a Comedy, while the series is in the running for Best Comedy Series. This is the Canadian Press. In sports, Marcelo Flores, a midfielder with Canada's national men's soccer team, will miss the World Cup after suffering a knee injury. Flores ruptured the anterior cruciate ligament in his right knee. He was playing in the CONCACAF Champions Cup with his Mexican club, Tigres Unal. There will be a first-time women's champion at the French Open. Ukraine's Marta Kostyuk defeated four-time champion Iga Swiatek 7-5, 6-1 in Paris today. None of the players remaining in the women's singles have won the title before. And a tough finish for Canadian women's sevens rugby team. After earning 4 straight wins at the HSBC World Sevens event in Spain, Canada lost its semifinal 14-12 to the U.S. Then in the third place game, New Zealand outscored Canada 33-7 in the second half for a 50-14 victory. From the Canadian Press, I'm John Kennedy.
2: Looking at Environment Canada forecast, a few showers ending this evening in Halifax, then it will be cloudy. Wind northeast from 20 kilometers an hour, gusting to 40, becoming light this evening. Low plus 4 with a risk of frost. Tomorrow, Monday, expect a mix of sun and cloud with a high of 14 degrees. UV index is at 6 or high. And looking ahead to Tuesday, a mix of sun and cloud once again with 30% chance of showers, high of 17 degrees.
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5: 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Hundreds of stations carrying this program, and we are very happy to be here with you. Coming up, did you see the friction between Kyler Murray and J.J. McCarthy this week? We'll talk about that. In 20 minutes, David Shepard stops by from Sirius XM. The XM NBA radio host is going to be our guest. We'll get into the Thunder, I think. We'll also hear from the Spurs and also the New York Knicks, who are getting ready for their first NBA final since 1999. I was in high school. It's been a long time. I was in high school in 1999, this year I graduated. And we're going to get the Knicks and we're going to get the Spurs. And, man, this is going to be great. I think most people are excited about this. If you're a fan of the NBA, this has got a chance to be a really, really good finals. Really, really good finals. And you've got all the history, and we talk about the Spurs culture, right? We got into that a little bit. And this New York Knicks team, I feel like they're absolutely ready for this show, for this upcoming daunting task they're going to have of trying to guard Victor Wembanyama and Stephon Castle and Vassell.

0: I just, the matchup is really, really good. And I know there were a lot of people out there thinking that the Knicks, they wanted the Spurs more than they wanted the Oklahoma City Thunder. I don't know if it's necessarily true, but you're going to get some good matchups. The question is, one of the many questions, there's a lot of them in here. Like, who is going to be the one to guard Victor Wembanyama? I don't think you want Karl Anthony Towns specifically on Victor Wembanyama. I think Cat is too valuable, and he does have a tendency to get into foul trouble early in games. And I don't think you're going to want Cat to be on Wemby. I think Cat's going to do his thing on offense where he plays the point center role. That absolutely changed the trajectory, I feel like, of the New York Knicks, or at least it had this team reach its full potential in the postseason when Mike Brown made that choice. I think it was from the Atlanta series. All of a sudden, you started seeing Cat throwing dimes from the top of the key and getting all the assists. Like, that was a real game changer. And speaking of Mike Brown, there was not a Knicks fan on earth that was happy a year ago when the Knicks made the announcement, or less than a year ago, when they made the announcement to bring in Mike Brown. Maybe your half of Knicks fans were happy that Tom Thibodeau was gone. I think I heard a great line that the roster outgrew Tom Thibodeau. And I think it's a really interesting way to look at it, because the Knicks had all this talent and they were a deeper team, but Thibodeau doesn't play 9, 10 guys, 11 guys in a night. He plays the same 7 or 8 every night. And by the time the Knicks got to the postseason last year, by the time they got to the Indiana Pacers series, they may not have had the freshest of legs in the Eastern Conference Finals. And Indiana got past them and wound up taking the Thunder to 7 games. But I think this year we're learning Mike Brown, deeper rotation, spared the minutes in the regular season, kind of like what the Spurs had to do with Wemby. You can't have Wemby out there playing 38, 39 minutes every single night. It just doesn't work that way. You got to keep him fresh for this point. This is it. This is what matters. There's so much, there's so much basketball history between these two teams. The recent success of the Spurs under former head coach Greg Popovich. Mike Brown was actually asked about what Pop means to those San Antonio Spurs. Pretty cool answer from the head coach of the New York Knicks right here.
1: Still has a huge presence. He'll always have a presence. The job that he's done, not only on the court with that team or that organization, but this off the court too, is going to be imprinted as long as the game of basketball exists. So very, very, his presence is very, very much felt all the time. And I got a lot of respect for the organization for a lot of different reasons. I worked there, but obviously having an opportunity to work for him, having an opportunity to win a championship or being part of a championship while there, and then my family being down there too, reminds me of good times.
0: It's incredible to think about the relationship that Brown has had with the Spurs and Pop, and to watch Mike Brown bounce around in Cleveland and Golden State. And then, like I said, nobody was excited when the Knicks hired him. And if you're a Knicks fan, you're going to tell me you were, I think you're lying. I think you're absolutely lying. But what Mike Brown has done specifically in this postseason has been amazing. It's just been flat out amazing. The Knicks look like a juggernaut right now. I think there's a little bit of fool's gold with the New York Knicks, and I'll talk about that coming up in a minute. But I wanted you to hear more from Mike Brown. There's a really weird injury going on with the Knicks and Mitchell Robinson. He's got a broken pinky. He had surgery on his broken pinky, and he plans on being available for game one of the finals. There's going to be a brace on his hand. It did not happen in a game. It did not happen in practice. And when he was asked about the injury, the team spokesman said, "We're not going to get into specifics." I don't know what that means. Like, you got to bust your pinky, had surgery, now he's going to play. And the guy is a dunker and a rebounder. We're not talking about a guy with a sweet jumper, right? This is Mitchell Robinson we're talking about. He's going to probably be a lot of on Wemby. But would it make sense to hack Mitchell Robinson? Like, remember the old Hack-a-Shack? Wouldn't it make sense to hack Mitchell Robinson every time he gets the ball? Send out, you put the 12th guy on your bench out there whenever Mitchell Robinson is out there, whenever he touches the ball, you hack him? because he's not a very good free throw shooter. And with that brace on his hand, he's probably going to be an even worse free throw shooter in this game. Just an idea. Just an idea. More from Mike Brown on that Mitchell Robinson injury. Here's the status report.
1: He did some individual stuff.
2: Yeah. Do you have any update on his availability for game one?
1: I did not even ask, and I let him. I try not to even look at him.
2: That's fair. Look, I got one more. Sorry. Do you know what he's wearing on his hand?
1: I've done this, something, but yeah. He could. Yeah. Describe it better than me. I know there's something there, but I can't tell you what. I didn't even look.
2: Does he need to be cleared for contact based on where he is now, or could he do contact?
1: I don't know. I do know that the medical group has to tell me he can go out there. Yeah, for sure.
0: Yeah, and he'll get out there. He's going to play. We don't know in what role. We don't know in what, you know, how many minutes he's going to get out there. Mitchell Robinson is going to play because they got to figure out a way to slow down Victor Wembanyama. I mean, the guy was the Western Conference Finals MVP. He's the odds-on favorite to be the NBA Finals MVP. And Josh Hart was asked about how do the Knicks plan on slowing down Wemby?
3: Yeah, it's tough in terms of the height and, you know, shooting ability. In a sense, maybe like a Kristaps, you know, just, you know, with his ability to space the court and, you know, shoot over guys and things like that. You know, he's a little more athletic than Kristaps is. Now maybe young Kristaps, but it's tough to use experience against, you know, on anybody to match him.
0: So funny you bring up Kristaps Porzingis. Remember when he came in the league, he was the unicorn. He was the guy. He was supposed to be what Wemby is right now. A 7-footer who can fly, a 7-footer who can shoot from the outside. Unfortunately, injuries have just taken that path on a different way or a different direction or whatever. And Porzingis has been just a piece or a guy now. And I hope that's not what happens to Victor Wembanyama. But there is, again, when Porzingis came into the league 10 years ago, he was supposed to be what Wemby is right now, a freak, something we've never seen before. Just hope that, from a basketball-watching standpoint, I hope we don't get that same end game, I guess, for Wemby. Mike Wickett here on Westwood One Sports, talking about the Knicks, talking about how they're going to match up with the San Antonio Spurs. These two teams did play, by the way. They did play in the famed, the storied, the historical NBA Cup. They did play that, right? The NBA Cup. The Spurs won the NBA Cup. They beat the New York. Yes, thank you. Somebody actually asked Josh Hart if they can take anything from the NBA Cup.
3: Nah. I mean, that was December. Obviously, there was good energy around that, but I don't think that's really going to be any equivalent to what, you know, the atmosphere or the energy is going to be like, you know, at their place, you know, obviously at the Garden. So technically that game didn't happen. So I don't think there's anything that we can learn from.
0: I mean, they beat the Spurs in the famed NBA Cup. What, you can't learn a lesson from that? Are you kidding me? No. That game was in December. And I'm fairly certain I've never been to an NBA Cup final. I've never been to the in-season tournament championship, and I'm sorry for that. But I would imagine that, yes, Josh Hart is right. The energy level, the intensity of an NBA Cup final and an NBA Finals game, not quite on the same level, all right? Not quite doing the same thing, all right? Karl Anthony Towns, big piece of this puzzle for New York. Was asked about how long did this team actually celebrate winning the Eastern Conference Finals?
4: No, it was that night and that night only.
5: Yeah.
4: Yeah. The flight home and everything, get home, wake up, it was a brand new day, it was back to work. So we all got back to work and, you know, we were just preparing.
0: That's it. Just one night for winning the East. They have this long layoff, this long rust versus rest. We've all talked about rust versus rest. They looked real shaky in game one against the Cavs when they had another round of a long rest. Because They've won 11 straight games. They swept their last two opponents. They swept the Sixers and they swept the Cavs. But after that Sixers series, that was that like 6 days, 7 days off, and they looked a little bit rusty. And so Kat was asked about, how do you shake off that rust from a long layoff?
4: I mean, we understand what happened last time we had a layoff like this. So we're just trying to be better than we were last time and approaching it better and preparing better than last time. You know, we obviously are making tweaks to not have a kind of the same rust that we had in game one last time.
0: Yeah, that game, remember, they came back, though, from 22 down with 7.5 minutes to go. And they woke up in that fourth quarter, man. Jalen Brunson was on fire in that game. 310-840-4910. Broke and Ugly Tom, that's the name of the caller. Broke and Ugly Tom is with us. Thanks for calling, brother, from Massachusetts. What's going on?
5: Yes, I'm just honest. I agree with you as far as Wimby. I thought he was sincere and honest with his feelings, and I'll talk a little more about that later, but I think you got to make Wimby work. Drive, who's ever got the ball should drive towards him. I mean, yeah, he's going to block a lot, even if you go down for 15 points in the first quarter. If you get him tired or in foul trouble, you know, he's not going to be playing 40 minutes then. And he may be restricted because of either one of those, and you have a better chance of winning. I'm actually rooting for New York, even though I'm from Massachusetts. But I thought he was sincere, and you talked about his son crying. We don't cry during injuries, but emotional things like when this baseball team put their special needs person in when they're down by one run, and he hit a single, and the other team overthrew second base, third base, and home plate on purpose so he'd get a home run. That's when I cried. And and then someone gave me a gift certificate to get food. That was emotional too. But injuries, no, I'm used to that. no brain, no pain.
0: Hey, thank you for calling, man. Appreciate it. Yeah, we were playing a lot of the Wembanyama sound last hour, and just you can hear the joy and the addiction to winning and the elation coming out of Wembanyama's mouth when he was asked about, you know, getting to the NBA Finals, and this has been a lifelong dream, and he wants to hoist the Larry O'Brien trophy. I loved hearing that out of him. And, you know, some people are mocking Wembanyama for crying or screaming or both. And I'm like, dude, emotion's real. All right. That's all good, man. Good for you. That's what sports is all about. All right, coming up next, we are going to continue on talking about the NBA Finals. We got the Knicks, we got the Spurs, straight ahead from Sirius XM NBA radio host David Shepard on the other side here on Westwood One Sports.
6: The quest for Lord Stanley's Cup is down to two. Vegas Golden Knights, Carolina Hurricanes. Whose names will be forever etched on hockey's holy grail? The Stanley Cup Finals, Game 1, Tuesday night, Westwood One Sports.
7: Looking at Environment Canada forecast, a few showers ending this evening in Halifax, then it will be cloudy. Wind northeast from 20 kilometers an hour, gusting to 40, becoming light this evening. Low plus 4 with a risk of frost. Tomorrow, Monday, expect a mix of sun and cloud with a high of 14 degrees. UV index is at 6 or high. And looking ahead to Tuesday, a mix of sun and cloud once again with 30% chance of showers, high of 17 degrees.
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6: 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It's Westwood One Sports Night with Mike Wickett.
0: Well, thanks for hanging here on a Sunday night. Mike Wickett with you. You can always call or text 310-840-4910. We get the finals in the NBA starting on Wednesday. We had a game 7 last night. Joining us to talk about all of those things from SiriusXM, NBA host David Shepherd is with us. David, thanks for coming on, my friend.
22: My pleasure, Mike. Thanks for having me, man. Did we just have an exciting game 7 or what?
0: It was a great series. We don't usually get those things that live up to the billing, but I thought it was a fantastic series. I know there were a pair of blowouts in there, but overall, I think you would agree, that was a damn good 7-game series we got.
22: I mean, it was everything you could have asked for, minus obviously J-Dub and AJ Mitchell not being available for the Thunder. And we also had Casper the Friendly Ghost, part three, Chet Holmgren.
0: We're going to get to him. Before we get to the actual games coming up, I do have a couple for you about Oklahoma City. And I do think it is going to be a very long summer for Chet Holmgren on chat pages, on message boards, on social media. How does a 7-footer put up two shots, get 4 points in 33 minutes of the seventh game of the conference finals?
22: Okay, so I have a great deal of respect for your audience. I know that audience very well. They are tremendous. How many people in your audience would know who Kenrich Williams is?
0: Less than 1%, and that is not a knock.
22: Okay.
0: That is not a knock on our audience, because Kendrick, he could walk into your room in his jersey right now and you wouldn't know who he was.
22: How is Kenrich Williams playing 4 minutes and getting up more shot attempts than Chet Holmgren, who plays 33? Like, there was a specific point in that broadcast where Chet Holmgren gets the ball, Wemby's guarding him. Mike, he doesn't even look at the basket. He doesn't even look in the vicinity of the direction of the basket. And then when he gets the ball back, he trips over his own feet like he's playing basketball for the first time. There should be a lot of messages on message boards. And a lot of times in sports, and you know how it is, you know, the person that wins is the hero and the person that loses is the biggest chump on earth, right? That's the way sports media has become in 2026. It's overreaction, Monday morning quarterback. But in this particular case, for a guy to not have one shot attempt past 9:30 of the first quarter, where you average over 17 points per game in the regular season, and you are all NBA, and in the biggest game of your season, with the opportunity to repeat, something we haven't seen since the 2010s, you don't get a single shot attempt up past the 9:30 mark in the first quarter, that's not only inexcusable, that is larceny, because he stole money from the Thunder organization with that kind of performance in game number 7.
0: Was he scared of Victor Wembanyama? Is that what you took away from it? Was he scared of failure? Is it just a mental thing?
22: Well, listen, I mean, there's going to be failure as a professional athlete. There's going to be failure in anything you do in life. But when you are playing Victor Wembanyama, it's not going to be an easy task. Literally and figuratively, it's going to be a tall order. But you know what? I didn't see Isaiah Hartenstein scared. He doesn't have nearly the skill set that Chet Holmgren does. He's got that nice little floater, you know, 8 feet out. That's pretty much all he has in his offensive game, aside with catching alley-oops. Jared McCain, 2 heads shorter than Chet Holmgren. I didn't see him scared when he was scoring over Victor Wembanyama for 18 points off the bench in the second half. So in that game 6. So why are you Chet Holmgren and you're 7'1"? Do you not understand the assignment? And you made life easy for Victor Wembanyama, because he didn't have to exert that much energy in this game on the defensive side of the floor, and he could sustain that energy on offense. So you got multiple jobs if you're Chet Holmgren, and he failed miserably in every one. It's not to take away from the great regular season that he had, but when you are playing with the Oklahoma City Thunder and you have that kind of roster and that kind of experience and you're playing with an all-time great in SGA, minus the flopping, of course, you are championship or bust. And Chet Holmgren was the only Oklahoma City Thunder that showed up on the floor in Game 7 and was not aware how big that game was.
0: Talking with SiriusXM NBA host David Shepard here on Westwood One Sports, I'm Mike Wickett. There's already people linking Giannis to Oklahoma City. I think it's ludicrous. Do you think this has any legs? Would Oklahoma City go away from their blueprint and send a lot of picks and a lot of things, a lot of assets away to bring in the Greek Freak?
22: A fair question. I mean, you just got to get better. Like, Giannis Antetokounmpo, and Stu Kovacs knows this, he's a big NBA guy. Like, Giannis Antetokounmpo has one playoff win, Mike, in his last 4 NBA seasons. Like, is he supposed to be the answer? No, he's not the answer. This isn't 2021, it's 2026, and Giannis is an old 31 at this point. It doesn't mean that he still can't be a star in this league, but he's not going to be the missing piece to go up against Victor Wembanyama and be the difference that he would have been 5 years ago. If you're Chet Holmgren, Do what LeBron James did back in 2012, right? He failed miserably in 2011. He got exposed. Chet Holmgren got exposed in this series because when you have someone that's his height or taller, he doesn't have a go-to move. He doesn't have a basic mid-range game. He's got an outside game when he's wide open. That's what he has to improve on. There's a reason why he was All-NBA defense this year. There's a reason why he was All-NBA this year. Go in the gym, lock yourself in, and get significantly better. And it turned around LeBron James's career. You remember the criticism LeBron James was getting when he was called the frozen one as opposed to the chosen one back in 2011. And this was in year 8 of LeBron's career. And what did he do? He added to his game. The Heat didn't panic. They just got better. They end up reeling off the next 2 NBA championships. I suspect the Thunder are going to have a similar track. The problem is the Spurs are only going to get better. They're going to only get more experience. They're going to only get more savvy. And that's why if you're the Oklahoma City Thunder in the SGA era, this was the best opportunity they had of getting back to an NBA Finals. And for the New York Knicks, Mike, it is without question the best chance they have at winning an NBA championship in the Jalen Brunson era because Tyrese Halliburton is going to be back healthy next year. Jason Tatum is going to be healthy next year. And you're going to have to compete with an up-and-coming San Antonio Spurs. So to me, it's Wemby's world and league, and we're all living in it and watching it.
0: Are the Knicks fool's gold, or do they have a legit shot to win this?
22: They have a legit shot to win this. I understand they played inferior competition. They were fortunate that they didn't have to play Boston. They were fortunate that they didn't have to play the Detroit Pistons, who not only beat them in the regular season, but beat them like a drum by an average margin of 25 points per game. But the truth of the matter is, when you look at what the Knicks did on the road, especially, Mike, not one, not two, 3 different closeout games on the road when they won by 30-plus points. That's never been done in NBA postseason history. You can't fault the Knicks for beating who was in front of them. And there is not a single weak link that they have on this team. Plus, they got the confidence of knowing. Now, I know it was a little bit different because Wemby wasn't 100% healthy and he was coming off the bench when they played in the Cup. But they know they can not only go toe-to-toe with the Spurs, but they know they can beat them. We have evidence of that in the regular season. And the Knicks are significantly better right now than they were in the regular season. But here's the thing that's going to work against them. It's going to be game one. It hurt them against Cleveland. Fortunately for the Knicks, Donovan Mitchell and James Harden are the definition of quitters, especially James Harden in the postseason. So with the fact that Cleveland got up by 22, if the Spurs are able to do that, they're not squandering a 22-point lead. I believe rust is going to be a factor in game one more so than rest. So while the Knicks can absolutely play with San Antonio, they're not missing a beat because they're carrying over this momentum. They're still in rhythm. The Knicks are not.
0: Talk with David Shepard, SiriusXM NBA host here on Westwood One Sports. I'm Mike Wickett. You can follow David at Shep on Air. You're a New York guy. Was anybody excited when they said, we're hiring Mike Brown?
22: No. No, we weren't, because not only did we feel like it was not even a lateral move, we felt like it was a step down. We felt like it was James Dolan, Leon Rose passing the buck. They make the conference finals for the first time in a quarter century, and the reward for Tom Thibodeau is he gets the pink slip. It didn't make any sense in the world. Mike Brown choked with the Cavs in the NBA Finals when he couldn't win a single game with LeBron James. He choked with the Sacramento Kings when he had a Game 7 on his home floor and couldn't win against Golden State. He choked with the LA Lakers when he had the late, great Kobe Bryant in his prime and couldn't win more than one game in the second round of an NBA postseason series. And yet, you know what he's done, Mike? He shut me the blank up and everybody else that have been naysayers and that have, you know, slayed criticism towards his direction, because this is one of the all-time great coaching jobs that Mike Brown has done. And you know how the sports media cycle works. Like 35 days ago, I mean, there was legitimate, credible reporters saying that he was going to be on the hot seat and may lose his job if he were to lose that series against the Atlanta Hawks. And to reel off 11 wins in the fashion that the Knicks have done, averaging 24 points per game in each win, historically significant and great for any regular season 11-game stretch or postseason 11-game stretch, it's just insane what he's able to pull off. But job not finished, so we're gonna see if Mike Brown really is that guy in these NBA Finals. And it's not lost on me that, you know, Mike Brown hasn't been back to an NBA Finals as a head coach in 19 years. And, you know, Mitch Johnson just happens to get there in his first official year as the head coach of the San Antonio Spurs. And obviously Mike Brown has ties with the Spurs. He's got ties with De'Aaron Fox when he coached him in Sacramento. So it's going to be a reunion of sorts for a multitude of reasons.
0: How do the Knicks win 4 times in 7 games?
22: They're going to do that if Mikal Bridges can play with the same level of confidence and swag and bounce in his step. They're going to be able to do that if OG Anunoby can remain healthy. They're going to be able to do that if Jalen Brunson is not attacked on defense by Stephon Castle, by Devin Vassell. They're going to be able to do that if they can do what Isaiah Hartenstein did against Victor Wembanyama, and that is play underneath him and wreak havoc and make him uncomfortable. I believe Mitchell Robinson can do that, even if he's only playing with 9 fingers. I believe that Karl Anthony Towns can do that as well. This is going to come down to Cat. I know Jalen Brunson is going to be him. Jalen Brunson is the one Nick I look at and say, when push comes to shove, when you push all the chips to the middle of the table, when the lights are the brightest, when the stage is the biggest, Jalen Brunson is not going to falter. He's not going to wither. I don't know what Karl Anthony Towns I'm going to get in NBA Finals. I do know when he's playing against inferior competition, he's going to look all NBA-like. What's he going to do against Wemby? What's he going to do against Luke Kornet with arguably the biggest block we've had since LeBron James in 2016 on Andre Iguodala? So I believe the Knicks have it in them, but everything has to go right for them. Remember, they have not played a very good team in this postseason. The best team they played was a Cleveland Cavalier team that backdoored their way into an Eastern Conference Finals because Detroit forgot to take advantage of that Game 7 at home and happened to lose by 31 points. But the coaching matchup, I believe, is also going to be a wash because we've watched Mitch Johnson grow up before our very eyes.
0: I was going to ask you, how does San Antonio win 4 out of 7? But I think that answer is a little bit easier.
22: Well, yeah. I mean, what you do is you do what you did in game one. You do what you do in game number 6. You make Victor Wembanyama the vocal point of the offense. You allow a Keldon Johnson to continue to shoot even when he misses and have big fourth quarters. And you just, what you do is you guard the Knicks 90 feet out the way they did essentially with SGA. And you double Jalen Brunson the way they did with SGA in game 6 and game 7. Now, SGA was brilliant in that game 7. He had 13 points in the second quarter? But, I mean, he had to literally make everything in order to get those 13 points, and he had to work for all of it. And you could tell by the second half, he was slowing down to some degree because of how hard he worked. With Devin Vassell, with Stephon Castle, with Dylan Harper, those guys' length, their savviness, their toughness, their IQ, it's going to be a very arduous series for Jalen Brunson. And Victor Wembanyama cannot take his foot off the gas pedal. I have no problem with him celebrating the Western Conference Finals like they actually won the NBA championship. But now you got to reset and you got 4 more games to go. And he's got to understand, and I think he has a good understanding of this, he is without question the best player in the NBA right now. His best, Mike, there's no best that compares to it. If Victor Wembanyama can match that, the Knicks have no shot in this series.
0: What's a ticket to get into the games at the Garden these days? Did I see it was like hundreds of thousands of dollars for a center court seat?
22: Yeah, I mean, if you're Ben Stiller, you know, it's funny. I coached Ben Stiller's kid when I was a few years back. So I might have to reach out to Ben. See if
0: yeah.
22: He can get up for the ticket, right?
0: There you go.
22: I'm going to put it on national airwaves. You know, let's put this out there. Ben Stiller, you know, David Shepard coached your kid when he was in middle school. I wouldn't mind a little, you know, repaying and goodwill if you're, Gaylord Falker, right? So that would be pretty cool. I mean, that's blank new money if you're spending that for front row seats. I mean, that's unbelievable. But I did hear the cheapest ticket to get into MSG for the NBA Finals is over $4,000. That's called Stephen A. Smith. That's Stephen A. Smith money right there.
0: Oh, my gosh. I'm looking right now on StubHub. If you want to sit courtside in San Antonio, it's a cheap $19,000.
22: Hey, Mike, if I tell the Knicks brass that I know Stu Kovacs, you think
0: they're
22: going to give me a leg up?
0: No, I think I think they're going to wind up doubling your price. Actually, they'll charge you more.
22: Really?
0: Yes.
22: He's got a lot of street cred in terms of professional basketball in New York.
0: He might.
22: I think that might work in my favor.
0: David, you are awesome, my friend. Thank you so much for coming on. Enjoy this series, and I'm sure we'll bother you again.
22: Hey, anytime, Mike. Great being on with you. Have a great rest of your show, my friend. Thank you for having me.
0: Absolutely. David Shepard, SiriusXM NBA host. Follow him on Twitter, at Shep on Air, here on Westwood One Sports. Stu, do you have any pull? Can you get David some cheaper tickets to the finals games?
1: Yeah, I mean, I wish I could. It is the hottest ticket in town in a very long time, I would say. I don't even know if the Super Bowl, when it was here in New York, New Jersey, if it went for that much, honestly.
0: Who is going to, like, do the people, the celebrities don't pay $200,000 for tickets, right? Like, they're comped those by the Knicks, right? Like, because it's their partnership, their company. It probably benefits the Knicks to have Ben Stiller or some of these celebrities up front because more people are watching, like the Taylor Swift effect. But who's paying, not for those front row seats, but for the $5,000 corner nosebleed seat? Who has that kind of money, man?
1: Maybe it's like companies paying and...
0: It's got to be.
1: It's got to be something like that, right? Yeah, because it ain't like the average person, I'll tell you that.
0: The fact that they're having conversations in New York about comparing the price of a ticket to get into the Garden versus literally flying to San Antonio, getting a hotel, and buying a ticket, and it's more affordable to do that in Texas?
1: It's ridiculous.
0: That is nuts. And, I mean, if this thing gets... Let's say there's a closeout game, like Game 6. Like, let's say the Knicks win a couple and they steal one in San Antonio. They get to a closeout in Game 6. That is going to be the single most expensive ticket in the history of sports, I feel like. Like, there, nothing compares to the Knicks in the finals in New York at Madison Square Garden when it comes to how much money people are going to spend. That is bonkers to me. And if this does get to a Game 6, that day is the same day MetLife Stadium hosts a World Cup game. I don't know which game. Can you look that up? See what, like, whatever date that is, MetLife?
1: I'll tell you right now, I think that is the 16th, which is France versus Senegal.
0: Okay, so I know France has a massive following. They won the World Cup a couple of years ago. I'm not a big soccer guy, so I have no idea. And I think we just squeaked by the Senegal today. I think we won 4-3. And I feel like we should be better than the Senegal, but I don't know anything about soccer, so I have no idea. But, the fact that those two games, Game 6 of the finals in New York and a World Cup match at MetLife could be on the same day. I know there's bad traffic in New York, but holy crap.
1: Ooh, yeah, it's going to be bad.
0: Coming up, we're going to rank some stuff. It's our favorite Sunday activity to rank things. That's next on Westwood One Sports.
2: Less than 6 months after knee surgery, Patrick Mahomes is already back throwing at OTAs. But will the three-time Super Bowl MVP be fully ready for the Chiefs opener against Denver? Westwood One Sports.
16: Looking at Environment Canada forecast, a few showers ending this evening in Halifax, then it will be cloudy. Wind northeast from 20 kilometers an hour, gusting to 40, becoming light this evening. Low plus 4 with a risk of frost. Tomorrow, Monday, expect a mix of sun and cloud with a high of 14 degrees. UV index is at 6 or high. And looking ahead to Tuesday, a mix of sun and cloud once again with 30% chance of showers, high of 17 degrees.
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0: I have been blessed with the ability to rank things, to power rank things. My friend Alex once told me, said, Mike, you have an uncanny ability to rank things. And I said, okay, I thank you. I'm proud of that. So we will rank things every Sunday night. A top five list. We're going to go around the horn of anything you want. I don't know what our producer Stewart is going to rank. I don't know what our board operator Art Martinez is going to rank. And I'll get you mine. But Art, you have been very excited about your ranking. I believe you said it's a platinum ranking.
28: Oh, it's platinum.
0: So can we get a little rank? Can we get some ranking music? There we go. What are you ranking today, Art?
28: All right. Okay. Is it my floor now? My floor.
0: Yeah. Oh, yeah. We'll sit back.
28: All right. Some of the most fascinating and bizarre careers involve things like sniffing armpits, diving for sunken treasure, or cuddling for cash. Here are the top five weirdest jobs.
0: Okay.
28: All right. Number five, snake milker. Brave individuals carefully extract toxic venom from deadly snakes.
0: Nope, don't want that job.
28: The venom is crucial for medical research and creating life-saving anti-venoms. You don't want that job?
0: Nope, it don't want anything probably, to do with snakes, man. I'm good.
28: It probably pays really well.
0: You see, snake milking salary.
28: Yeah. How about that? That's got to be triple digits there.
0: No, it's between $30,000 and $60,000.
28: What?
0: Yeah. You're making about $27 an hour to milk a snake.
28: Okay, next one. Professional cuddler.
0: Yeah.
28: Professional cuddler on study work ground. Certified cuddlers are paid to provide platonic, non-sexual physical touch and comfort to clients experiencing stress, loneliness, or touch starvation.
0: I'm not a cuddler. My wife and I don't even cuddle.
28: We have breaking news. Breaking news.
0: We have breaking news?
28: UCLA was down 6-3 in the bottom of the season.
0: What are we doing
28: inning.
0: Here? What are we? We're interrupting rank stuff to highlight a softball game?
28: UCLA just tied the game.
0: I saw her hit this bomb to center field. I'm watching it on my TV.
28: Two-run homer. Wow. All right, next one. Third. Odor judge.
0: Nope.
28: Working in product research, odor judges are tasked with smelling volunteers' armpits, feet, or breath to test the effectiveness of new deodorants, antiperspirants, and mouthwashes.
0: Nope. No, thank you.
28: Don't want that job, huh?
0: No. I'm 0-3 so far here, Art.
28: All right. Here's one right up your alley.
0: I doubt it.
28: Golf ball diver. Hired by golf courses, these scuba divers retrieve thousands of lost golf balls from the bottoms of the water hazards so they can be cleaned and resold. How about that one?
0: You probably get $7 an hour to do that. Like, that's not a high-paying job.
28: You're in full scuba gear.
0: Yeah, but what if you're in Florida and there are alligators? No thanks. I'm out. Nope. No thank you.
28: Oh, okay.
0: I'll stick with this one. And what's the last one?
28: Number one, pet food taster.
0: No.
28: Professionals taste test pet food to evaluate flavor profiles, texture, and nutritional value compared to rival brands before products hit the shelves.
0: So much of your list is disgusting. Thank you, Art.
28: Gold.
0: Stuart, what are you ranking tonight?
1: All right, I don't know how I'm going to live up to that. I just want to rank the top five North American franchises who are the most starved for a championship.
0: Ah, okay.
1: All right, let's go. Number five, the New York Knicks. We've talked about them a lot today. They haven't been there since 99. They haven't actually won a championship since 73. They obviously have a big fan base. They've had great players like Patrick Ewing. He wasn't able to do anything during the Michael Jordan era. So I think the Knicks fans, I will put them at number five. Number four, we'll go to the NFL. How about the Detroit Lions? They have never won a Super Bowl. They haven't won a championship since 1957, which, of course, was before the Super Bowl era. They've had amazing players like Barry Sanders and Calvin Johnson, and, of course, this recent iteration of the Lions. And I don't know, maybe their window has passed. Maybe it hasn't. I guess we will see. Number three, the Cleveland Guardians. Formerly the Indians, they had some great teams in the 90s. Amazing players like Kenny Lofton, Robbie Alomar, Manny Ramirez. They just really haven't gone over that curse. The Cubs did, the Red Sox did. The Guardians are probably the next MLB team to do that. Number two, let's go to hockey and let's go to Canada. How about the Maple Leafs? Canada, yeah, hockey is Canada's sport, and it's been since 1967 since the Maple Leafs have won a title. They've had some good years recently, including this year, but not quite Stanley Cup good, if you will. And at number one, back to the NFL, the Buffalo Bills. The four straight Super Bowl appearances in the 90s. Now they have Josh Allen. They still haven't gone over the hump. He had the 13-second game against the Chiefs. The Buffalo Bills, I think, are the number one fan base most starved for a championship.
0: No Browns in there?
1: Browns are a good one. I thought of them. They're certainly on the list. If you gave me 10, I'd probably put the Browns in there.
0: What about the Brewers? Milwaukee Brewers have never won a World Series. Oh. There's a lot, right? Like, that list could be 10 or 12. All right, for my top five list, the top five NFL teams who are going to win three more games than last year. Ooh. All right, the top five NFL teams to improve their win total by three from last year. Number five, the Dallas Cowboys. They went 7-10 last year. They were second in the NFC East. They made some additions on defense. I think Dallas has a shot at 10 wins this year, so I've got them at number five. Number four, I'll buy into the hype. How about the New Orleans Saints? They were 6-11 last year. They were in last place in the NFC North and the NFC South. If they can get to 9 wins, which I think is entirely possible, because I think we're finding out that they got a pretty darn good head coach. Shuck likes to gunsling the ball. They draft Jordan Tyson. They side Travis Etienne, or however you say his name now. They have the great Chris Olave. I think New Orleans can get to 9 wins, and that might win the South. That might. Number three, this one feels easy. The Kansas City Chiefs. 6 wins last year. It's the worst year of the Mahomes era. It ended with a knee injury for Mahomes. He's planning on being back for week number one. I think Kansas City is they bring Eric Bieniemy back in as their offensive coordinator. I think the Chiefs can get to at least 9 wins. I'm not going to say that Raider fan. I'm not going to say that just getting Mahomes back makes them a Super Bowl contender, because their offense has been kind of stale. They did nothing to address their need at wide receiver. I think they're in the A.J. Brown conversations. They could be in on Stephon Diggs. Everyone's talking about a Tyreek Hill reunion, but I don't know about that. But Kansas City, I think, can get 3 more wins than they had last year. Number two, we talked about this team. You asked me about this team earlier, Stuart. The Washington Commanders, a 5-win team last year. They were third in the NFC East. I don't know if they're going to get to 9 or 10 wins, but I think getting rid of Cliff Kingsbury, adding the pieces that they added, they're still, of course, all waiting for Brandon Ayuk to become a Commander. I think the Commanders can win 3 more games than they had last year and get to 8 in the third year for Jaden Daniels. And the number one team, the team that is the most likely to win 3 more games than last year, this one feels pretty easy, but maybe it's not, the Cincinnati Bengals. They won 6 games last year. They were third in the AFC North. But they add Sexy Dexy. They bring in a couple of other pieces on the defensive side, because they don't have to be great defensively. They just have to not be terrible, like not historical bad. I think the Cincinnati Bengals are the number one most likely team to win 3 more games than last year. A couple teams missed out on this, like the Giants I missed. I got them winning 2 more than last year. I thought the Chargers were a down team last year, but they won 11 games. I'm not sure they're going to get to 14. But I do like that Chargers team, and I like that Jaguars team. So there you go. Good job, boys. We have crappy jobs, sad fan bases, and improvements on last year's NFL win total. Not bad. Not bad at all. Straight ahead, we're going to talk some San Antonio Spurs from 94-1, the Blitz in San Antonio. Jason Minix will tell us all about what partying in San Antonio along the Riverwalk was like as they closed out the Oklahoma City Thunder in Game 7 last night. Also, we got to talk about Kyler Murray and J.J. McCarthy. A weird week for the Minnesota Vikings. We'll get to all that coming up next. Spurs talk coming up on the other side. I'm Mike Wickett. You are always free to jump in at 310-840-4910. Call or text. 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
2: From the National Newsroom of the Canadian Press, I'm John Kennedy. Conservative leader Pierre Poilievre is stepping up his attack on Liberal policies with a call for an emergency parliamentarian debate on the economy.
10: In an open letter to Mark Carney, Poilievre says a debate would give the Prime Minister a chance to tell Canadians about his plan to improve things. This after Statistics Canada said the economy contracted slightly for the second quarter in a row to start the year, a benchmark that meets some definitions of a technical recession. Now, some economists said the recession talk was premature, arguing that while Canada's economy is soft, the declines are marginal and do not meet the definition of a widespread downturn. Brenda Molina Navidad, The Canadian Press.
2: Several major economic developments are expected this week. Attention remains focused on trade talks with Canada, the U.S., and Mexico, now 1 month away from a deadline on a future continental trade agreement. Prime Minister Mark Carney's government is expected to release long-awaited national AI strategy information outlining Canada's approach to artificial intelligence. And retailer Lululemon and dairy giant Saputo are both scheduled to release their earning reports on Thursday. Several health organizations are urging the federal government to bring down nicotine use among Canadians over the next two decades.
12: Executive Director of Action on Smoking and Health, Les Hagen, says nicotine use has grown exponentially among Canadians aged 25 and under, which he says is a huge concern. His organization and others are seeking to bring nicotine use down to less than 5% of the population by 2045. The

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1: Those days of fighting between Israeli forces and Hezbollah militants seen near the city. Israeli officials say the castle will be used as a part of its operations against Hezbollah infrastructure in southern Lebanon. Lebanese officials and international diplomats have criticized the advance, with France calling an emergency meeting of the United Nations Security Council. This is the Canadian Press. In sports, Canada's medal drought at the World Men's Hockey Championship continues. Noah Steen's overtime goal earned Norway a 3-2 upset win in today's bronze medal game in Switzerland. A split visiting for the Toronto Blue Jays, Colton Cowser homered and drove in four runs to earn the Baltimore Orioles a 9-5 win over Toronto. The Blue Jays won the first two games of the series before Baltimore came back to claim the final two. A bizarre injury for Toronto Blue Jays outfielder Jesus Sanchez. He left Toronto's 9-5 loss to Baltimore in the sixth inning today with a bruised right wrist. He suffered the injury after reportedly being struck by a ball thrown from the bleachers during a stoppage of play. There will be a first-time women's champion at the French Open. Ukraine's Marta Kostyuk defeated four-time champion Iga Swiatek 7-5, 6-1 in Paris today. None of the players remaining in the women's singles have won the title before. From the Canadian Press, I'm John Kennedy.
2: Looking at Environment Canada forecast, a few showers ending this evening in Halifax, then it will be cloudy. Wind northeast from 20 kilometers an hour, gusting to 40, becoming light this evening. Low plus 4 with a risk of frost. Tomorrow, Monday, expect a mix of sun and cloud with a high of 14 degrees. UV index is at 6 or high. And looking ahead to Tuesday, a mix of sun and cloud once again with 30% chance of showers, high of 17 degrees.
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5: Well, happy Sunday fun day to you, wherever you might be listening to us all across America on the hundreds of radio stations carrying Westwood One Sports, Sirius XM Channel 375, the Westwood One app. You can tell your smart speaker, hey, Alexa, play Westwood One Sports. We will get to the weird week that was for the Minnesota Vikings. We'll do that in about 20 minutes, but there was a pretty big basketball game last night. We got a best of seven NBA finals in a couple of days on Wednesday. The San Antonio Spurs heading back way ahead of schedule, as far as everyone keeps saying. But for more on the Spurs, let's head down to San Antonio right now. Joining us from 94.1 San Antonio sports star, Jason Minix is with us. Jason, just how crazy was the Riverwalk last night?
6: I just saw video. I was smart enough not to go downtown. And if you've seen video of the traffic, I still might be stuck in traffic trying to get down there. The party is still going here in San Antonio.
5: I think it's an interesting city because you don't have an NFL or a Major League Baseball team or an NHL team. The Spurs are what you guys got. And I think that it's kind of a cool combination of Spurs culture that we see on TV with all the old players there for everything, kind of like a fraternity, a community. And then I know that it is the number one show in town. Can you explain to those of us around the country or everyone listening around the country just the relationship the fans have with the only team, with the San Antonio Spurs?
6: You know, you think about San Antonio is the biggest small town there is in a lot of ways. When you meet somebody and where'd you go to high school, and then you start judging or BS talking, if you will. but then also, I mean, San Antonio is one of the largest cities in the country. And, you know, we do have and claim the Dallas Cowboys to a degree. You got the Longhorns and you have the Aggies, but the Spurs are ours, which is why when there was talk about, you know, relocation and them playing some home games in Austin, a lot of people got nervous. Now that we know that the new Wemby Center is going to be built, you're not nervous anymore, honestly, because, I mean, you know, if

0: Yeah, you know, you have one major team. You know, the NFL flirts with us all the time. There's been a couple of Major League Baseball teams that, you know, have dangled a team, and we're a leverage city. But, oh, if you don't build us a stadium here, we'll move to San Antonio. And, you know, we've got the Spurs and have since 1973. So it's ours. And it's such a great, stable franchise. You think about what this team has been. You know, I mean, they were good in the 70s and went to an Eastern Conference Finals in 79. And when David Robinson got here, you know, in the mid-90s, they had those great epic battles with Houston and Hakeem Olajuwon. They just couldn't get over the hump until Tim Duncan arrived. And then you had 20 straight great years of greatness and stability with Greg Popovich and R.C. Buford, the big three that stayed together for so long. I mean, they went 7 years without a championship with the same core and head coach. Most teams don't keep together their unit for 7 years to begin with. But, you know, that great run, and then here comes Wemby and what has followed suit. And there's that hope that, man, we're good again. And it feels like 1999 all over again. Ironically, the first Spurs championship was against the New York Knicks.
1: Do you love that it's a rematch of that first finals between the Spurs and the Knicks, and it's San Antonio against big, bad New York?
0: You know, there is a degree of nostalgia that goes with that. I mean, quite frankly, just as somebody that's been in the radio market here in San Antonio since 1993, the fact that they're back and how much fun it is when you're covering a winning team. We have been in the media here, very spoiled fans here, very spoiled because of the, you know, the five championships that Tim Duncan led this team to. And then to have 7 years of no playoff basketball, and this year, completely unexpected, maybe 45 wins, get some playoff experience. Next year is going to be the year where you think they're going to be able to put it all together. And honestly, I don't even know if the Spurs thought they would be a championship caliber team this year, because the front office did not make a move at the deadline, and there are some holes with this group.
1: Do fans feel, or does the team feel, I guess, that you're ahead of schedule? Because I hear Mitch Johnson, it almost feels like every time someone asks about, oh, they're ahead of schedule, it feels like just when I listen to Mitch talk, he doesn't have time for that. He doesn't want to hear about, they're not supposed to be here yet. How does that vibe, with the players? How does that vibe with the fans and the callers you take?
0: You know, Wemby might have said it best a couple of weeks ago when he was asked, and I forget who asked the question, Mike, but he was asked, hey, your playoff inexperience is going to be a problem. What do you say to that? And he said, screw it. And and it was two words, man, a deadpan, and he just, screw it. I mean, what can you do? And we've been waiting for this team to show some of their inexperience and take those lumps. And I was a subscriber of that when they were on that big run in February going into early March. Playoff basketball is different. And then finally you realize that maybe this team is too young and dumb to even know any better. But you look at their road to the NBA Finals and the battles. I mean, Portland was a scrappy team, and then Wemby had the concussion. Minnesota had been in the Western Conference Finals the last 2 years. They were very physical with Victor. And then, of course, Oklahoma City, the defending champs, and, you know, an epic seven-game series. And the Spurs won games one and game seven in Oklahoma City. So you get to New York and, all right, inexperience what? But I do think, you know, maybe you go back and you look at, and you're just drawing for stuff, but, you know, Victor almost led, you know, the French national team to a gold medal win over USA in the Olympics. Steph Castle won a national championship while he was at UConn. So there was some big game experience, but none of these guys really have, except for Harrison Barnes and Luke Kornet, role players that have any real NBA playoff experience.
1: You know, I watched this whole series. It was must-see TV. But it almost, now looking back at it, San Antonio kind of kicked Oklahoma City's butt. I mean, on a Game 7 was a good game, but there were a couple of blowouts in this one. Game 1, Wemby had the 40-20 night. It almost felt like that was, like, this series was the passing of the torch in the West. Okay, we had our one. Now it's Wemby's era, and it's his world. We're all going to be living in it for a long time.
0: You know, it certainly feels that way. And that's one thing that, like, going into Game 7, as nervous as San Antonio was, and I'm guessing Oklahoma City too. And I mean, Game 7s are great. Two best words in sports. unless your team is in that, because then you're just nervous, right? And the idea of, you know, would they blink? And Jared Weiss from The Athletic had a great tweet, and we were talking about it at the bar that I was at last night. When Shea, with the game on the line, saw Wemby in the lane, and instead of trying to draw the end one, he just went back the other way. And you just wondered in that moment, what was Shea doing in that moment when here's a guy that if you blow on him, he's going to fall down and go to the free throw line. And he wanted nothing to do with Victor. And we talked about that. Jared Weiss had a tweet similar to that. But it does feel like, man, to a degree, Tirico might have said it best on the call. The West is Wemby's. But at the same time, you can't take it for granted that, man, this year is a great year. We know more are coming. And Wemby wants a lot of them. He openly talks about that. But you never know. I'm sure Minnesota thought, man, 2 years in the West, eventually they're coming. And now I'm sure in Minnesota, and they got some retooling to do. You look at what Victor's doing, and I wonder if they wonder if they'll ever have a real opportunity.
1: Talking with Jason Minnix, 94.1, San Antonio sports star, joining us here on Westwood One Sports. I'm Mike Wickett. Who on this team surprised you the most this year?
0: That's a loaded question. The rookie, Dylan Harper. This dude is legit. I guess a better answer, Devin Vassell. You know, Devin Vassell has been with the Spurs probably second longest. Keldon Johnson is the longest tenured Spur. He just won Sixth Man of the Year. And Keldon and Devin both, at one point, were the best player on this team. Now, granted, those were bad basketball teams in the rebuilding phases. But last year and the year before, I don't know that Devin understood that he was no longer the best player on the team. And now I look at a guy like Devin Vassell, who maybe is the third or fourth best player, still a great player and a much-needed player. But Mitch Johnson getting Devin Vassell to buy into his role, and you know, it starts with Vic. It starts with De'Aaron Fox, what Steph Castle is able to do, and then Devin Vassell. But if you look through every game all season, and certainly in the playoffs, you know, a different guy not named Vic would have a big night. And, you know, so I guess to answer your question, Mike, long-winded, sorry, I'd probably go Devin Vassell because of what he has done this year and buying into his role.
1: How does San Antonio beat New York 4 times?
0: You know, a simple answer, if the Spurs are playing at their best like they have been and did, you know, at least 4 times in Oklahoma City, it's going to be tough to beat them. They're so good defensively. I mean, obviously, Wemby is the unanimous defensive player of the year. But you watch a Steph Castle play defense. You watch a Devin Vassell play defense. Dylan Harper off the bench. My goodness. I mean, as a rookie, he's just been great. But honestly, as simple as it sounds, if they're making threes at over 30%, they're probably not going to lose. You look at the majority of their losses this year, they take way too many threes for my taste, and when their percentage is in the 20s, they probably are going to lose that game.
1: You know, I was doing a little research on ticket prices, and they're actually talking in New York that it is cheaper to fly to San Antonio, get a hotel, and buy a ticket on StubHub than it is to buy a ticket in the Garden. I find that to be incredible. $1,100, the cheapest ticket, $1,000 to get in. These are people who are just going to be forking over this cash to get in because they love this team, right?
0: Well, you know, to a degree. I mean, there's already a lot of criticism on social media, you know, for the rich or you know, why go into debt if you can see it better on TV? But there is something about being inside the building, and because it has been since 2014 for the Spurs to win a championship, there's a whole generation of, you know, people in their 20s now that were in, you know, middle school, high school when the Spurs last won. So, you know, they're young adults now. They're going to try to go to a game, maybe two. Ticket prices, though, if you've ever tried to buy them this way, don't buy them right away. Let the market kind of really see. Just because they're being that's what the price is right now on some of those websites, that doesn't mean somebody's going to pay for them. They're eventually going to come down. Maybe not in New York, but they certainly will here. But the buildings will be packed, and a whole lot of people are going to make a lot of money, and a lot are going to spend money. I know my daughter, who lives in Phoenix. She wants to come home to go to game five because that's a Saturday night, and so she could get there. So I've already looked at ticket prices with my local ticket guy. And, you know, I might be mowing yards and doing right. DoorDash, but, you know, I mean, like, for her, it's like, all right, you know, kid, let's see what we can come up with. Well, we're going to be way up there in the rafters, but you know what? You're there, and that's what it's all about.
1: Yeah, there's a pair of tickets here for $33,000 each if you want to get that one for your daughter. Those are courtside.
0: No,
1: I mean,
0: No. I don't need my feet on the floor. I need my feet somewhere way high up in the rafters. But I look at, like, she was born in 1998. She's 27. And Spurs won their first title in 99. And, you know, she is too young, but some great photos of some of the stuff that we were doing. And all through high school, the Spurs were good for her. She graduated in 2016. Through high school, this kid never saw the team not win 50 games or be a playoff team. Since then, they haven't done anything until now. And now she's old enough to really go and enjoy it, and she wants to.
1: The process has been great. It's been a lot of fun to watch this team, and I can't wait to get to the finals. Jason, enjoy it. I know it's going to be about a two-week party for you guys, and hopefully it culminates with a championship. Thank you so much for coming on.
0: Mike, appreciate you, man. Thank you.
1: Jason Minix from 94.1, San Antonio's sports star. Follow him on Twitter, at Jason Minix. And it's one of those cities, man. Like, you know, if you're listening to us in New York or Los Angeles or Detroit or whatever, you have multiple teams. Like, you know, your year is kind of dictated by the baseball team doing well or not well. And then the football takes over, and then basketball. They only really, San Antonio owns the Spurs. That's it. Yeah, there's Cowboys fans and probably some Rangers fans and some of the other, but that's their city. It's their team. It's kind of like Oklahoma City. You know, you've got a lot of other stuff, but it's not yours. Like, you're ancillary. I think that it's one of those really interesting sports cities that has the one team, and that's it. And they love the Spurs. Coming up, weird week if you're a Minnesota Vikings fan. We'll explain next on Westwood One Sports.
2: The quest for Lord Stanley's Cup is down to two. Vegas Golden Knights, Carolina Hurricanes. Whose names will be forever etched on hockey's holy grail? The Stanley Cup Finals, Game 1, Tuesday night, Westwood One Sports.
3: Looking at Environment Canada forecast, a few showers ending this evening in Halifax, then it will be cloudy. Wind northeast from 20 kilometers an hour, gusting to 40, becoming light this evening. Low plus 4 with a risk of frost. Tomorrow, Monday, expect a mix of sun and cloud with a high of 14 degrees. UV index is at 6 or high. And looking ahead to Tuesday, a mix of sun and cloud once again with 30% chance of showers, high of 17 degrees.
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1: Something really weird happened in this Texas Tech-UCLA softball game. It's been a wild game. Texas Tech about to close UCLA out. 7-6 Red Raiders, top 9 Texas Tech at the plate. When we were talking with Jason Minix a second ago from the San Antonio radio station about the Spurs, I'm looking up and the sprinklers went off. It was just soaking the right side. All of right field was just getting hammered, and like I don't even know how long it lasted. It's kind of like when you're watching a basketball game. Happened twice, I think, in the last year, where the horn is just on and it won't stop, and then you get like, you see people covering their ears. Just weird stuff happening in sports. You can always jump on in, 310-840-4910. Follow me on Twitter, X, at Mike Wickett. There are 2 T's. Hello to our newest followers. We appreciate you very much. Been a very weird week if you're a Minnesota Vikings fan. They did hire a general manager. That was new. Remember, they fired Kwesi Adofo-Mensah back in January. Rob Brzezinski was their interim GM, went through the draft process and the free agent stuff. But they have hired Nolan Teasley from the Seattle Seahawks. He is your new general manager up there in Minneapolis. He was the assistant GM for the Seahawks, main football ops guy. He was the co-draft evaluator. He was he got some votes when The Athletic did a poll of the best talent evaluator out there. And he helped scout guys like, I don't know, the reigning offensive player of the year, Jackson Smith and Jigba, Devon Witherspoon, Byron Murphy, Nick Emenwari. And the team he used to work for just won a Super Bowl. So he's now the guy in charge up there in Minneapolis in the Twin Cities. It has been strange to be a Vikings fan this week. You know, they brought in Kyler Murray, who at OTAs apparently is already light years ahead of J.J. McCarthy. That shouldn't shock anyone if you watched J.J. play last year. But Kyler, so there were two answers. These two were asked the same question, basically. Kyler Murray and J.J. McCarthy were asked by the media about what it was like to work with the other guy. Here's Kyler Murray's answer.
15: It's been great. It's been great. Obviously, I know he's a younger guy, so any way I can help him, obviously, I feel like, you know, I've played 7 years now, going on eight, so I'm considered a veteran, even though I don't see myself as that. Give him any knowledge that he needs. Again, you know, we're both competitors, and I know, you know, we both want what's best for the team.
16: Been receptive to hearing criticism?
15: Of course. Yeah, he's overly receptive, you know, and he's always communicating, asking questions, stuff like that, so it's been good.
1: Okay, that was Kyler Murray's answer. J.J. McCarthy was asked the same question.
17: What's your relationship been like with Kyler so far?
18: You know, it's just like two guys in a classroom. You know, he sits on one side, I sit on the other side, and it's the coach's responsibility to teach us and coach us. So,
17: is there any awkwardness, like, between you two?
18: Awkwardness, you know, it's just like the same feeling, you know, when you're in high school and there's another person on the other side of the room. That's just kind of how it is. So I wouldn't say there's any awkwardness.
1: One of these guys is lying. Okay? You have the standard answer from Kyler, the veteran, the old guy, the standard answer of it's been great, receptive, it's a working relationship. And then you have J.J. McCarthy's answer.
17: What's your relationship been like with Kyler so far?
18: You know, it's just like two guys in a classroom. You know, he sits on one side, I sit on the other side.
1: That doesn't sound like a good relationship. And when I first heard this earlier this week, I'm like, we got to talk about this for a moment. One of these guys is telling the truth, and one of these guys is giving you the cliche, I think. Or one is giving you a truthful answer and the other one just views things differently and is angry or bitter about the situation. Because J.J. was also asked about what he felt when the Minnesota Vikings signed Kyler Murray.
18: The organization is going to make decisions that are out of my control, and all I'm going to do is focus on what I can control.
19: Personally, when they made the move with Kyler, was it disappointing? I get that you get what they're doing, J.J., but was there a disappointment considering how you finished up last season?
18: Then I would be disappointed if the rain fell. You know, that's out of my control, and at the end of the day, I just got to focus on what I can do to be the best quarterback for this football team.
17: Does it increase motivation, or do you just have that already?
18: I have a drive that, you know, that's been driving me since fifth grade when I decided to be at this level and perform really well at this level, and that's the same drive that's running through me today.
1: It doesn't sound like Kyler J.J. McCarthy is very happy with the signing of Kyler Murray. And why would you be? You know, you were the first round draft pick. You're the one that battled injury. You know, last year was an up and down is generous, but we'll say an up and down year for J.J. McCarthy. I mean, he won some football games. When J.J. McCarthy started, the Vikings won more games than they lost. Now, it's not a lot. They beat the Bears. They beat Caleb Williams and the Bears. They beat the Lions in Detroit. They beat the Bears in Chicago. They beat the Commanders. They beat the Cowboys. They beat the Giants. They beat the Packers in Week 18. I mean, they won games with J.J. McCarthy. Now, granted, their defense did a lot of that because they have a great defense. But J.J. McCarthy probably feels like there shouldn't have been anyone brought in, especially not someone established who's had some success in the NFL. I'm not a big Kyler guy, but I think he's better than J.J. McCarthy. And the Vikings, by the way, the Vikings won 9 games last year. Everyone jokes about how bad their quarterback play was, and it wasn't good. It was J.J., it was Carson Wentz, it was Max Brosmer, however you say his name. I mean, we're not talking about rolling out 3 great quarterbacks here. But they still went 9-8. You know, like, there is a really good chance that if Kyler is a top 15 quarterback in this league, as opposed to the bottom 5 quarterback play they got out of their trio of QBs, there's a really good chance that Minnesota's a playoff team. Again, they won 9 games last year. And everyone made fun of their quarterback play because J.J. McCarthy was pretty bad. I mean, again, he threw 11 touchdowns and 12 interceptions. Not very good. Obviously, I'm not going to tell you J.J. McCarthy is a good quarterback. Because at this point, what do we know about J.J. McCarthy in the pros? He's got a long way to go talent-wise or learning how to play, and he can't stay healthy. McCarthy's been hurt his first two seasons in the NFL. And he got hurt in the preseason his rookie year and didn't play at all. And then last year, he was healthy. He was in and out of the lineup. He was out. You know, missed the middle part of the year. Was hurt for 6 weeks or whatever it was. And then he was actually pulled out or didn't start. And it wasn't because of injury. You know that. They were saying it was injury. But McCarthy was so bad in some of these games that they couldn't put him out there because they were still mathematically in playoff contention. And they had to do something to, you know, try to win football games, to try to sneak into the playoffs. Well, now they bring in Kyler Murray. And Murray is the pro here. Murray is the veteran. Murray does give you the answer you're supposed to give when you're talking about a quarterback battle.
15: It's been great. Obviously, I know he's a younger guy. So any way I can help him, obviously, I feel like, you know, I've played 7 years now going on eight. So I'm considered a veteran, even though I don't see myself as that. Give him any knowledge that he needs. Again, you know, we're both competitors. And I know, you know, we both want what's best for the team.
16: Has he been receptive to hearing criticism?
15: Of course. Yeah, he's overly receptive, you know, and he's always communicating, asking questions, stuff like that, so it's been good.
1: So here's the question for you, and if you're a Vikings fan or not, I want to hear from you. 310-840-4910. Who's the one telling the truth? Is it Kyler giving you the generic answer you're supposed to give from the cliche book? Or is it J.J. McCarthy, who's obviously pissed off?
17: What's your relationship been like with Kyler so far?
18: You know, it's just like two guys in a classroom. You know, he sits on one side, I sit on the other side, and it's the coach's responsibility to teach us and coach us. So,
17: is there any awkwardness, like, between you two?
1: Yes.
18: Awkwardness, you know, yeah. It's just like the same feeling, you know, when you're in high school and there's another person on the other side of the room. That's just kind of how it is. So I wouldn't say there's any awkwardness.
1: Is there more of an awkward time in your life than high school? Like, wasn't high school awkward for all of us? Especially maybe those first 2 years when you're a freshman or a sophomore? Like, what is the most awkward time of your life? So to say there's no awkwardness because it's a lot like high school, I'm not really buying that. I will give J.J. McCarthy credit. It does sound like he's not giving you that generic answer. Like, he's obviously upset. He thinks he should be the starter. He thinks he should be the quarterback getting the ball every Sunday for the Vikings. And by all reports, as I'm reading ESPN's Kevin Seifert, Kyler's crushing him at OTAs. Now, it's only OTAs, and I make a very strong promise to myself. I don't get excited. I don't get upset about OTAs. All right? These are organized team activities. They're in shorts. They're not in pads. And everything I'm reading, it's that Kevin Seifert writes from ESPN.com that Kyler Murray is light years ahead of J.J. McCarthy. He's already picking up the playbook, which shouldn't surprise you. I mean, he's a smart guy. He comes in and he knows, you know, how to play in this league. He's going to have one job. Get the ball to Justin Jefferson or Jordan Addison or TJ Hawkinson. And I'm telling you, Minnesota's not that far off. That NFC North is the best division in football. The NFC North is the best division in the National Football League. I mean, you have legitimately three or four teams. If Kyler can play, they can get in the playoffs. They have three or four teams that you can make a case for getting into the NFL playoffs. And I think there are at least two that you can say can win the NFC and get to a Super Bowl. My Green Bay Packers are one of them. Some people believe in the Chicago Bears. I do not, especially with that ridiculous schedule that they have. It's a very, very tough schedule. Some people believe in the Detroit Lions. They have a very easy schedule. But the NFC North is really, really good. It's like the opposite of the NFC South, where eight wins will probably win the division again, whether it's Carolina or New Orleans or Tampa or whatever. It's just such a bad division. Meanwhile, the NFC North has, you know, a couple of years ago, what, the Vikings won 14 games and they were second. I think the Packers won 11 games and they finished third in the playoffs. It's just, it's crazy to think. But this week, really the spotlight, and maybe they have to have a conversation with JJ and or Kyler to be like, guys, y'all got to get your story straight. You two have to be on the same page here when you speak to the media about whether or not you're on the same page when the media is not around. Because this kind of stuff...
18: The organization is going to make decisions that are out of my control, and all I'm going to do is focus on what I can control.
19: Personally, when they made the move with Kyler, was it disappointing? I get that you get what they're doing, JJ, but was there a disappointment considering how you finished up last season?
18: Then I would be disappointed if the rain fell. You know, that's out of my control, and at the end of the day, I just got to focus on what I can do to be the best quarterback for this football team.
17: Does it increase motivation, or do you just have that already?
18: I have a drive that, you know, that's been driving me since fifth grade when I decided to be at this level and perform really well at this level, and that's the same drive that's running through me today.
1: Yeah, I don't know if J.J. McCarthy's a real happy guy, and to be honest, he doesn't have any leg to stand on that he should be the starting quarterback other than where he was drafted. Other than being a first-round draft pick, J.J. McCarthy doesn't have a lot to stand on. I mean, again, last year, he was in and out of the lineup, unable to stay healthy. He did have some games where, you know, he threw a couple of touchdowns and didn't throw picks. Like, it did happen. I don't think you can give up on J.J. McCarthy at this point. But I don't know what bringing him in, I don't know what bringing in Kyler Murray does to benefit J.J. McCarthy other than a guy who can learn. But it sounds like they're sitting on the opposite side of the classroom. 310-840-4910. Let's go to Tyler in Alabama. Tyler, thanks for calling, man. You're on Westwood One Sports. Tyler gone. All right. That opens up a line for you. 310-840-4910. You want to jump in on J.J. McCarthy and Kyler Murray and the Vikings? You can do that, and we'll take more of your phone calls coming up next. Mike Wickett with you, Westwood One Sports.
14: The NBA Finals are set. It's a 1999 rematch. Knicks, Spurs. Will New York win its first title in 53 years? Or will San Antonio continue its championship legacy? Now with Wemby leading the way. Game 1 tips Wednesday night. Westwood One Sports.
3: Looking at Environment Canada forecast, a few showers ending this evening in Halifax, then it will be cloudy. Wind northeast from 20 kilometers an hour, gusting to 40, becoming light this evening. Low plus 4 with a risk of frost. Tomorrow, Monday, expect a mix of sun and cloud with a high of 14 degrees. UV index is at 6 or high. And looking ahead to Tuesday, a mix of sun and cloud once again with 30% chance of showers, high of 17 degrees.
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14: 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It's Westwood One Sports Night with Mike Wickett.
1: Final segment of the night. You can jump in, 310-840-4910, 310-840-4910. I'm Mike Wickett. Follow me on Twitter, X, at Mike Wickett. You can always tell your smart speaker, too, hey, Alexa, play Westwood One Sports. Talking about Kyler Murray, J.J. McCarthy, both giving very different answers when asked about working with each other over the past couple of weeks. What did you think of what you heard? Who's telling the truth? 310-840-4910. Let's go to Quinn, who's in Dallas. Quinn, thanks for calling. You're on Westwood One Sports.
10: Hey, Mike.
1: Yo.
10: Hey, Mike. Appreciate it. First of all, I just want to say how great it was to hear David Shepard. I have been missing hearing him, so thanks for having him on.
1: Yeah, he's a great, he's a good dude, man. Well, I think we're going to have to get him on again. I think our producer's going to keep that one in the Rolodex.
10: Absolutely. Love that guy. Anyway, so here's why Kyler Murray's the one lying. He's saying that JJ is overly receptive to everything he's doing, teaching him, all that. But clearly that is not true because JJ is flatly rejecting that entire idea by saying that they are just like two high school students being taught by the coach. So he is going out of his way to let people know that he does not see Kyler as his teacher. So maybe Kyler wants him to be receptive, but he's clearly not being receptive. He's not viewing him that way. So in that way, I think he's actually being more honest.
1: Yeah, I think you're probably right. Like, there's a difference. We always rip on athletes or we make fun of athletes who give us the 110%. I'm here to help the ball club. You know, the lines from the book of cliches. We are always upset with that. But then when someone is truthful, and I think JJ is being more honest here, we're like, "What? Why are you saying that? Why aren't you being a good team player, you know?"
10: Exactly. Yep.
1: Quinn, you rock, man. Thank you for calling. Appreciate it. Have a great night, man. Thanks, man. 310-840-4910. Because, again, if you listen to Kyler Murray, he's giving you the answer you're supposed to say, and J.J. McCarthy's not happy. So it would not surprise me whatsoever. Let's go to Don in Minnesota. Oh, let's go to the heart of the controversy. Don, thanks for calling. You're on Westwood One Sports.
2: Yeah, so J.J. has an alter ego 9, he calls himself on the local radio there.
1: Yeah.
2: And that's his alter ego talking. He's not a happy camper.
1: No. I'm assuming you're a Viking fan because you're in Minnesota.
2: Well, sort of, but not really.
1: Okay.
2: We've lived with heartache for many, many, many, many years. J.J.'s not a real team player, as you will. He's got his alter ego 9, and you know he ain't deserved the spot yet, and I think he'll be filtering his way out of the Minnesota lineup within the next 2 years.
1: Yeah, I don't know how what the future is going to hold for JJ McCarthy, because I mean, here we are, it's year 3, and they already brought in a veteran to basically supplant him. And if Kyler is good, he's going to get a big contract elsewhere. Maybe he sticks around and signs a new contract. He's got a one-year deal with Minnesota. Maybe Kyler sticks around if they have success with Kevin O'Connell, who I think is a really good coach, and they keep him around for a couple more years and give him another big contract. Or if he sucks, and if this team wins 5 games next year, well, lo and behold, you have the best quarterback draft in a long time, and maybe Minnesota. I don't know if Minnesota wants to rebuild with a QB in the first round again, though.
2: Well, if he has a good year, they're not going to make the same mistake as they did with Darnold. They're not going to win 5 games. It's just that's not going to happen with their defense, and it's going to be over 5 is what I'm saying. They're going to be competitive with Kyler Murray.
1: He's got to be better than what they had last year. That's the point of all of this. Like, and their defense is so good, and they have so many great skill players. All you need is a quarterback. He just needs to be a top 15 QB in the league and not turn the football over. You don't need him to be Joe Burrow. It would be cool if he was, but you don't need him to be a top 5 quarterback for this team to win 11, 12 football games this year.
2: No, but with that receiving core, he could be a top 5 QB.
1: He could.
2: And they got the cheapest quarterback duo in the entire league, I would imagine.
1: Say that again?
2: Their quarterback lineup is the cheapest in the league as far as costs.
1: Oh, cheapest. I thought you said deepest. I'm like, I don't know about that. But, hey, Don.
2: Cheapest.
1: I got you.
2: That's the only reason why JJ's still around. He isn't costing anything.
1: Yeah, well, that's pretty true. Hey, thank you for calling, Don. Don't be a stranger, man. Good to hear from you. 310-840-4910. That opens up a phone line for you. I think he's probably right. That might be the cheapest quarterback room in the entire NFL. Kyler Murray is making like $1.6 million or whatever. JJ McCarthy's on his rookie deal. Carson Wentz can't be making much as a backup. And Max Brosmer, however you say it, that dude, man, what a tough go for that guy, by the way. When Brosmer came in last year, his first start was against Seattle. A guy whose last football game was playing as a Minnesota Golden Gopher, and he's got to come in and play against Seattle. And I think he threw 4 picks in that game, if memory serves, from a year ago. It is an interesting quarterback room they got over there, man. All they need is a quarterback to be above average. That's it. And they're going to win a lot of games. Let's go to Murray in Springfield. You're on Westwood One Sports. What's up?
6: He was playing as a Minnesota Actually, I was commenting on Murray. It's Mr. Realistic from Springfield.
1: Hello.
6: Hello. Yes. I don't think, I found out that later on most professional or famous quarterbacks did little to help their competition, because they could lose their job. It's kind of like teaching a guy how to dance and how to meet women, and then he steals your girlfriend, or teaching, improving your girlfriend, getting her better clothes, straightening her teeth, giving her a good haircut, teaching her how to be more affectionate, smoother, and giving her confidence, and then she leaves you for a rich, much better looking guy. You know, it doesn't make sense.
1: But this one is really weird. And thank you for calling. Appreciate you getting in. This one is really weird because in previous, they draft the young guy while I still have a veteran. That guy was already established. That guy was there. Like when Aaron Rodgers was drafted, Favre hated it. Favre did not like that. And he didn't have a very good relationship with Aaron. He didn't teach Aaron. He was quoted as saying, it's not my job to get him ready. And that's fair. That was, at that time, it was Mike McCarthy's job to get him ready. Aaron didn't have quite the same, didn't do this quite the same thing when they drafted Jordan Love. He wasn't happy when they drafted Love, and he went out and won back-to-back MVPs. But I think he gave a little more guidance to Love than Favre gave to Rodgers. Alex Smith was a great teacher for Patrick Mahomes. Outstanding teacher for Mahomes in Kansas City. I mean, Alex Smith had won like six straight division titles or whatever in KC with Andy Reid. They just couldn't get over the hump. And you know Alex Smith had his limitations. He couldn't throw the ball 50 yards down the field. Matt Stafford is another one right now. We're about to watch the Matt Stafford era with the quarterback that they just drafted, the kid. Who did the Rams draft? I can't think of the guy's name. I'm going to get Ty Simpson. I don't know why I couldn't think of Ty Simpson's name. I've talked about Ty Simpson on what the hell's wrong
11: every
1: with me.
11: Every week for the past.
1: I know. Who's going to draft Ty Simpson? Can you believe they drafted Ty Simpson? Did you like the pick of Ty Simpson? I think I'm tired. I think I had a lot of fun at this wedding I was at in Kansas City, and I'm paying the price for it now. We're about to find out if Matt Stafford is going to do this with Ty Simpson. You know, like, is Stafford, and I don't know if Stafford's the kind of guy that wants to teach Ty Simpson. Do you want to teach the guy that just was drafted to take your job? But it's not like Ty Simpson was drafted to take Matt Stafford's job because he can't perform. Matt Stafford just won an MVP. Matt Stafford's 40. Matt Stafford's seeing the end of the career. That was not the case when the Packers drafted Jordan Love. Rodgers still had, at the time, you would think, five good years left. Wound up having two great years left. Alex Smith still could play at a good level. But this one in Minnesota is different. Because instead of bringing in the young guy to replace the veteran, they brought in the veteran to replace the young guy, potentially. And I think if Kyler Murray, I think the caller was right. I think it was Don who said it. If the Vikings, if the wide receivers play to their level and he can get them the football, you are going to see Kyler Murray maybe be a top five, top 10 quarterback. I'm just not a big believer in Kyler Murray's ability personally. Just that's my own thing. All right, you can jump in 310-840-4910. I mentioned I was at a wedding in Kansas City over the weekend, which I'm in Des Moines, Iowa. It's 3 hours straight shot down to KC. Congratulations to my friend Dylan and his beautiful bride, Katie. You ever go to an event and you realize that you're in the wrong tax bracket personally to be at said event? You ever go to a real fancy anything? This was the most extravagant wedding I've ever been to in my life. Now, granted, the woman that got married is in the Hallmark family. All right. Her grandfather, her great grandfather, started Hallmark or whatever. So she's the granddaughter in the Hallmark family. So you want to, and they're worth billions, not millions. The Hallmarks, the Halls, that corporation is worth billions of dollars. And so here I am, and I would bet, Stu, you tell me if you think this is true. I'm going to assume I'm the only guy that bought a suit at this wedding. I'm the only guy that bought a suit on Amazon. I did not go anywhere. I bought my suit on Amazon, and it came in a folded up bag when it came to my mailbox.
11: I didn't even know you could get a suit on Amazon.
1: You can. Oh, yeah, awesome. You can. Yeah, I wear suits about twice a year. They're all for weddings or funerals. That's
11: it. Same here.
1: It's the only reason I wear a suit. I don't dress up. So we get to the wedding. We're shuttled in on party bus, and it's at the World War I Museum. If you've ever been to the draft or been to Kansas City, it's this giant, the building itself is incredible inside. I absolutely recommend going to the World War I Museum. It's if you're a history fan, if you appreciate what our soldiers have done in that incredible time, it's awesome. And then it overlooks Union Station. And between down the hill to where the train station is, they built a glass structure. They built it. They started building it on Tuesday. Okay. It looks like a greenhouse. It's lifted up off the ground. Underneath, they brought in air conditioning, and there were grates in the floor. At one point, I've never seen so many photographers in my life at the wedding. I mean, there must have been, my wedding had two, all right? There must have been 10 or 15 photographers that were there. There were drones overhead at the wedding. The wedding party had 16 groomsmen and 16 bridesmaids. There were 32 people plus the bride and groom in the wedding party. It was incredible. At one point, when the bride and groom were doing their first dance, fireworks went off. There was a fireworks show. I just looked around at my wife and I said, "What are we doing here? What in the world are we doing?" I told my buddy, "Do not screw this up, because you, my friend, have hit the jackpot. Do not screw this up." But again, congratulations to my friend Dylan and his new bride, Katie. And wish you nothing but the best. And thank you for allowing me to be at your wonderful day. It was awesome. Thanks to all of our guests. Jason Minnix from 94.1 in San Antonio. Thanks to Jets Collective podcast host Jake Asman. Also to Mike Dempsey from the Jaguars Radio Network. And the great David Shepard from Sirius XM. My name is Mike Wickett. Thank you so much for hanging with me here on a Sunday night. We got Johnny Ballgame coming your way next. John Mallory to take you through the rest of the night. I will talk to you next Saturday. Have a great week. Thank you so much for listening to Westwood One Sports.
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16: From the National Newsroom of the Canadian Press, I'm John Kennedy. The federal government is expected to introduce its AI strategy within days. The policy has been delayed amid growing public concern about the technology's social impacts and possible misuse. Artificial Intelligence Minister Evan Solomon initially promised the strategy would be tabled by the end of last year based on an adoption-focused approach. However, last fall, the government appointed the task force for advice. Critics said that group leaned too much on industry and the tech sector. Quebec's National Library says it's moving ahead with an AI cultural databank project.
17: The database of cultural and government content could be used to train artificial intelligence systems and improve their understanding of Quebec society. The project aims to address concerns that major generative AI systems often struggle to provide reliable information about Quebec society, economy, and culture. Bibliothèque et Archives Nationales du Québec has launched the experimental phase of its proposed databank in French and Indigenous languages after completing a feasibility study earlier this year. That study envisions the platform becoming operational by 2029. Mitchell, the Canadian Press.
16: Conservative leader Pierre Poilievre is stepping up his attack on liberal policies with a call for an emergency parliamentary debate on the economy.
3: In an open letter to Mark Carney, Poilievre says a debate would give the Prime Minister a chance to tell Canadians about his plan to improve things. This after Statistics Canada said the economy contracted slightly for the second quarter in a row to start the year, a benchmark that meets some definitions of a technical recession. Now, some economists said the recession talk was premature, arguing that while Canada's economy is soft, the declines are marginal and do not meet the definition of a widespread downturn. Brenda Molina Navidad, The Canadian Press.
16: David Black teaches political theory at Royal Roads University in Greater Victoria and says Carrie Lynn Finlay won the leadership of the Conservative Party of BC because she was an authentic champion of populism with its mix of social and cultural conservatism. Finlay beat Caroline Elliott by 2% on the fourth and final ballot, and Black says Finlay will have to do some work to unify the party.
12: This is a party that is divided between kind of the moderate center-right and kind of the populist cultural

0: And the show, the movie, won Best Picture. The Toronto Comedy collected 6 awards overall, including acting honors for Jay McCarroll and Matt Johnson. This is the Canadian Press. In sports, Sam O'Reilly had a goal and 3 assists. Jack Pridham had a goal and an assist. And the Kitchener Rangers defeated the Everett Silvertips 6-2 in tonight's Memorial Cup Championship final in Kelowna, BC. Matthew Cleveland had 23 points and 7 rebounds. Justin Harmon had 22 points and 7 assists. And the Ottawa Blackjacks defeated the visiting Montreal Alliance 90-79 in Canadian Elite Basketball League action today. Javon Freeman-Liberty had 25 points for the Alliance, while Quincy Gouray chipped in with 17. Russell Henley birdied the final 3 holes to force a playoff with Eric Cole, then made it 4 in a row with a 5-footer on the first extra hole today at Colonial to win the Charles Schwab Classic. Henley's surge denied fellow 37-year-old Cole his first PGA Tour win. Canadian Mackenzie Hughes finished in a 3-way tie for 10th, 3 strokes behind the winner. From the Canadian Press, I'm John Kennedy.
1: Looking at Environment Canada forecast, a few showers ending this evening in Halifax, then it will be cloudy. Wind northeast from 20 kilometers an hour, gusting to 40, becoming light this evening. Low plus 4 with a risk of frost. Tomorrow, Monday, expect a mix of sun and cloud with a high of 14 degrees. UV index is at 6 or high. And looking ahead to Tuesday, a mix of sun and cloud once again with 30% chance of showers, high of 17 degrees.
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0: It's Westwood One Sports Night with Johnny Ballgame.
1: Like I always say, Lionel Richie, if you're listening, this one's for you. We're going all night long on Westwood One Sports Night with your boy, Johnny Ballgame, at 310-840-4910, all the way until the morning, what will be June, when my shift ends. Another month, and it's summertime at that point, right? Now, any way you're slicing, dicing, whatever the actual date is, nah, dude. If you're in June, it's summertime. I even consider late May summertime. But anywho, not here, not there. What is? There's a hell of a lot of sports stories coming your way. Producing Stuart Kovacs, good to be working with you again, Stuart. Welcome back. And I don't think your Raiders are any better now than they were the last time I talked to you, but we got some stuff to get down to today, especially, Stuart, the NBA Finals. Everybody's going to be talking about that.
2: Yeah, certainly. It is certainly the talk of the town here in the New Jersey, New York area, and I guess across the country, too. It's an exciting time to get to the NBA Finals, finally.
1: Yeah, Stu, Mr. NYC over there. He's got the Knicks in the finals, first time since 99. You've heard all that good stuff, and it's not really where I'm going to take this. I try not to be on there and just the run-of-the-mill, you know, what they're going to be talking about. I'm trying to spin it another way. And I'd like to think that I've seen almost every sports movie, usually multiple times, especially the bad ones. That's the thing about sports movies. We've all seen them. Some of them aren't all that good, but we've seen them a million times because, for whatever reason, the nostalgia, they resonate. There's one-liners, and we watch them. Some, though, some are great movies. And some of your favorite movies, I'm sure, are sports movies. And I'm sure if you're listening to this, you're thinking, oh, heck yeah. I love a good sports movie. I've seen them all, too, Ballgame. Sometimes I'll watch sports, cover sports, and whatever I see live, I'll think, ooh, yeah, okay. That kind of reminds me of that movie. Like, I'll reverse it, where the real life scene will remind me of a movie scene. I do that because, heck, I've seen a lot of games, and I've seen a lot of sports movies.

0: And I did that with the Western Conference Finals. San Antonio, Game 7 over OKC. We're not going to analyze it. Everybody knows what's going on. But I thought back to a sports movie, one of my favorites. And I thought back to that scene, and I was like, yeah, that was exactly me watching that series. And it's one of my favorite sports movies. It's The Natural. Robert Redford, Wilford Brimley, Michael Madsen, Kim Basinger, Richard Farnsworth, all those guys. Great cast. Well written. I should have been a farmer. The Natural, man. Love it. And I don't know if you remember, there was a scene in The Natural early on in the movie. And it took place at a train stopover. And they were at a carnival. And Roy Hobbs was the 19-year-old prospect, and some mythical, like, Babe Ruth type of figure. They called him the Whammer. Remember, guys? It was the Whammer, but he looked like Ruth. He kind of had a big, boisterous Babe Ruth personality, looking at the pretty ladies. Like, they totally stole the Ruth copy there. Anyway, they kind of got in a little fight, back and forth argument, and they settled on a bet that Roy Hobbs could strike out the Whammer on three pitches. I think $10. By the way, how do I forget? Rest in peace, Robert Duvall. Thank you. And, you know, spoiler alert, I would hope most of you have seen it. Roy Hobbs strikes him out. And in this process, there is a character played by Barbara Hershey. Probably Academy Award nominated Barbara Hershey. Maybe she won one. But she plays like the Black Widow, Harriet Byrd. And she's targeting the Whammer. She's a Black Widow killer. She finds famous people and murders them. And she's all fixated on the Whammer, as she should be. And then when Roy Hobbs strikes out the Whammer on that third pitch, and even the Whammer, his jaw drops. He's like, holy shnikes. I've never faced a pitcher like this. Never seen that heat. He struck my ass out on three pitches. Everybody's taken aback. Especially Barbara Hershey's character, the Black Widow. All of a sudden, her face goes straight from the Whammer over to Roy Hobbs. And she's fixated, as she should be, on Roy Hobbs. And the movie goes, and it's a classic. I'm sure, hopefully, you guys have watched it. I might even have to watch it tonight. Stuart, The Natural, just please don't give me your Gen X, Z, millennial crap that you've never seen it, Stu, please.
1: No. I've seen it. I've seen The Natural, yes. That is a great movie.
0: Okay, so you get where I'm going. That was the Western Conference Finals. And I went from SGA. I went from OKC. I went from Dagnall. I went from Presti. I went from, I don't know, Dynasty? In my head, my eyes, everything just shifted way over to the other side. And I'm looking at some 8-footer. And, okay, I mean, we'll talk about what needs to happen next for OKC down the road, and Sam Presti will have a better squad next year. They were injured, and say what you will, but San Antonio, man, if you watch that series, hell, after the first game, I'm thinking this is going to be an absolute nightmare for OKC, and it was. But the whole focus now for me, just like that scene in The Natural, call me Barbara Hershey. I'm the Black Widow, and now, zoop, tractor beam sucked me right in. I'm on to Wemby. And I'm looking at the notes of our show. We have a Google Doc here on Westwood One Sports Night with Johnny Ballgame, and we're all putting stuff into the doc, certain segment ideas. Stuart Kovacs, he's worked with some really big names in the business, certainly not yours truly included. But so he's got a pretty good eye, pretty good ear. Stuart usually does a really good job of putting in the topics, and some I pick, some we don't. We save for other elements of the show, just kind of how we prep for this show. Just one night a week, I'm just the late night Sunday night Yahoo. But and we're going to hear this. This is one of those segments that will be on every single show, probably every day this week. But I'm not going to answer it like that. And Stu had written down something about, you know, what's Wemby's ceiling. We talk about that now. What's the ceiling? What's his comp? That's another thing that Stuart likes. What's his comp? Stuart's a big draft geek. He needs that comp, short for comparison. And he wants to know the ceilings. You know, I mean, I don't know how many games it takes you to watch Wemby in that last series. Not to say, I don't know what Michael say. The ceiling is the roof. I mean, whatever the highest ceiling ever is, you would think would be his on the court. Sure. Like I said, he's 8 feet, for crying out loud. He can make a layup starting at the 3-point line, takes 2 steps and can lay the ball in from the 3-point line. Like if everybody looked like Wemby, they wouldn't have had the geometry of the court the way it is. They would have made everything a little bigger. That's when you know a guy is a difference maker, when they like change the geometry of it. Like I always say, Steph Curry pulled back the 3-point line in the whole sport of basketball. He increased that. Dudes are shooting way past the line now. Steph, he created his own new 3-point line. So I was trying to think, okay, well, I'm not going to talk about his basketball ceiling. I'm going to talk about his off-court ceiling. What's that? Like crossing over, like being the most popular athlete on earth. How many times has that been a basketball player? Maybe Michael, and I would think there was a soccer player at the time you could get enough tiff with, sure, but like a Michael level dream team. They took USA basketball to the Olympics in Barcelona and said, here we are. This is how we do this. This is our best. Look at us. And now the last American MVP winner was a decade ago, James Harden. So yeah, all that worked. So I'm thinking, okay, well, where can Wemby's ceiling be there? I mean, taking the NBA's entire league market value to a place that you probably couldn't really imagine before. That's his ceiling. It's not championships. It's not scoring titles. He led the league in blocks. No. It's what can he do for basketball? Or as every player likes to say, the game of basketball. Why do they always say that? Just drop the game of. We know you're talking about basketball. But next time you listen, they always say the game of basketball. I think Michael started it, and then Kobe picked it up, and then everybody just does it. But, yeah, like where can he take basketball, Victor Wembanyama? I mean, Magic and Bird, 100%. They lifted this thing off tape delay and made it, dang it, as important and as entertaining as any sport in the country during that era of 80s NBA. And then they gave it to Michael, and he took the league to a level that no one at that time could have ever imagined. The NBA on NBC, where the NBA was just trailing the NFL. Like, it was kind of in the same neighborhood. It's not now, and it probably never will be again, unless. And basketball has the globe. The NFL has America. So the basketball impact can be mega. But Michael took it. Michael took the NBA to a global perspective. Everybody on earth knew who Michael Jordan was. What's that ceiling? Like, where can Wemby take that? 310-840-4910. I ask you. I mean, is it crazy to even think, nah, dude, no way. You can't compare him to what he's going to do for the sport that Michael did. And maybe that's true and fair. Michael was at the right time, right athlete, right person, and holy shnikes, the whole league blew up and the sport went to a level where it's one of the most popular sports in the world. It was not in the 70s. It was not in the 80s. It is now. And I credit Michael Jeffrey Jordan, a big piece of that. What can Wemby do with that? I mean, can he be clearly, first and foremost, the most popular athlete in America? Does it matter that he's not American? It shouldn't. Will it? What's that ceiling? 310-840-4910. Get in on this. We're coming back with phone calls and franchise quarterbacks. I'm Johnny Ballgame. It's Westwood One Sports Night. Download the Westwood One Sports app.
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3: Looking at Environment Canada forecast, expect a mix of sun and cloud through the day in Halifax, with comfortable temperatures reaching to a high of 14 degrees. The UV index is at 6, so don't forget that sunscreen if you're spending time outdoors. Tonight, skies turn partly cloudy with an overnight low of plus 5. And looking ahead to tomorrow, we'll see a mix of sun and cloud with a 30% chance of showers and a warmer high of 17.
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1: I get the theme, and I really like it, Mondo. Well done, as always, running our board here at Westwood One Sports Night. Stuart Kovacs producing, Stuski. Stuart, are you related to anybody famous?
2: I am not, no. Nobody.
1: You got nobody, okay.
2: I got nothing, no.
1: Just kind of wondering there.
2: No.
1: All right, I hope I'm not offending anybody, but I don't think I am either. So anyway, not really here nor there. We'll get to these calls and get back to Wemby. I have a comp. You know, we'll talk more about what can he make the NBA overall value a level that you couldn't imagine it being today. That's what Michael did. That's what Bird and Magic did from television in this country. Michael took it global. What's Wemby? Can he do anything with it? We'll see. Let's get to New York. God, we're huge in New York. Stuart Kovacs can't walk down the street without getting recognized. Cheryl in New York, welcome to the show. What do you have for us?
3: Thank you. I have a couple things. Yeah, I wanted to first answer your question about Wemby. You said, where is the ceiling for him? And I'm thinking that roof is retractable because I don't think there is a ceiling. So
1: I'm with you.
3: I think he's right up there, like you said, with Michael and Magic and Kobe and LeBron and Shaq and Steph Curry. And I think, you know, Steph can throw over his shoulder and from the other side of the court and make a basket. You know what I mean? They're all changing the game. They're game changers. And Wemby is huge. And even though I'm kind of rooting for the other team, I'm rooting for him too.
1: You can. You're totally allowed to root for the Knicks, Cheryl, in New York. What else did you have, real quick, Cheryl?
3: The movie, The Natural. You were talking about that.
1: Absolutely, I love that movie.
3: Yeah, well, part of that movie was filmed in Buffalo, just like 3 hours from me. So, anyways, I didn't get to go. I could have been an extra. But that was a great movie, and I was so glad you brought it up. I won't remind you of the end because you probably haven't seen it in a while. But that was you were talking about the Whammer scene.
1: Yep.
3: That was awesome. But anyways, so I will be, I probably will be rooting for the Nuts, but at the same time, I'm going to be rooting for Wemby.
1: Appreciate the call. There she is. Absolutely makes sense, Cheryl. You love Wemby. You love what he's doing for the sport you love, but you live in New York, so of course you're going to root for the Knicks. And yeah, The Natural was filmed, the New York Knights Stadium that Roy Hobbs and Pop Fisher and Bump Bailey played in. That was where the Buffalo Bills played football in the AFL. Like, that's where, like, Jack Kemp won his AFL championship in Buffalo. It's pretty cool how they... I'm a geek like that. I'll go to IMDb, Stuart, and I have to know the filming locations and this and that. I can go down those rabbit holes very, very easily. Let's get to South Beach. I wish I was huge in South Beach. Mark, you're on the line. You got Westwood One Sports Night. Mark, go for it.
4: Hey, what's going on? Yeah, as far as Wemby goes, he could definitely reach that international level of global appeal. The only thing that could set him back is injuries, though, because guys of his body type and stature can't seem to stay healthy. He's already had issues with the blood clots, already missed approximately about a season. So barring major injuries, which, knock on wood, it doesn't happen, he definitely has it because he has the game. He has the personality. I like the persona and attitude that he has. You can see his nastiness come out on the court. And so he's got the all-around package to do it. It's just a matter if he can do it and if San Antonio can put together a streak of winning, because you got to put it together, because guys like, say, like Curry, he didn't become a global superstar until the Warriors really started winning and he started racking up titles and back-to-back MVPs. So you also have to have the resume as well. So if Wemby can see San Antonio wins the NBA Finals and he gets the MVP, that's going to be the start of what he can, because we've never seen a guy of his size and mobility do the things that he can do on both ends of the court. I mean, you've had great international players like Hakeem and Dirk Nowitzki, and now with Luka and even Jokic, but he's just completely different from those guys. So it's going to be interesting to watch him play, and hopefully, knock on wood, like I said, that injury is the only thing that could set him back, because he has a chance to be that global superstar, because he already dominated before he came to the NBA in Europe as a high school kid, 15, 16-year-old. So he already has a track record in global, being everybody knew he was going to eventually come to the NBA and do what he was doing, like Ohtani did. So he had that resume like Ohtani did before he came to the NBA. Now he's got to put together that record, and it's going to start here in the finals. If they win it and he's the MVP, he definitely has that track record in terms of being that global peer superstar in the MJ, Curry, LeBron mode.
1: Great call. There's Mark in Miami, ladies and gentlemen. Good stuff on Westwood One Sports Night. Wemby getting injured. I don't even want to think it. But Wemby getting injured would be Bo Jackson-ish. I mean, I still say Bo Jackson, I hate saying it, but he was the best running back I've ever seen in the NFL. He was all thighs and ass, man, and he would turn the side. He was the strongest and fastest and most athletic. He was like the best, and he played like 30 games. I still think he's the only player in NFL history with 3 touchdowns over 90 yards. Look it up. And he only played in like 32 games. I don't want that. Bo's my ultimate what if. Like, if he just would have done football, maybe even just would have done baseball, but his football impact, he was so far ahead of his time, Bo Jackson. I still don't have a comp, Stu. There's no Bo in the NFL. He was just bigger, faster, stronger than everybody. Anyway, I don't want Wemby to do that. And Bo was on the precipice of taking it global, wasn't he? There was a time, and it was brief, but there was a time in this country before Michael Jordan started winning titles, 91, 92-ish, and becoming like Mike, I want to be like Mike. There was a time Bo Jackson was the most popular athlete in America. Right before Michael, it was the Bo Knows campaign. You could throw Mike Tyson in there a little bit too, but there was a little pocket there where Bo was cooler, more popular than anything. And he got hurt, and he was never the same, and it sucked. So I hope Wemby, I hope we're not telling that story. I really do. And I am not comparing. I'm back up a little bit. I'm never going to compare right now Wemby to those legends on the floor. No way. No way. But I'm also, I'm not a moron, I don't think, and I know what I'm seeing. And I know what I saw when Kobe was a teenager and when LeBron was a teenager. And I know what I saw when Tim Duncan was a rookie winning a title in his second season. This is Wemby's third. Went to 4 years of college. But Wemby, as Mark in Miami said, was playing in the pros since he was 15. Let's get to Steph in Santa Cruz. Steph, what you got, bud? Bring it.
5: Hey, J-Ball. I'm glad my Spurs are in. I'm a little bit nervous. They got a big juggernaut right in front of them. And going back to what you guys are discussing, I will say this. You got to bring the championship first. It's the same thing. I'm a Yankees fan. Don't ask me why. And all this other stuff. I know my teams. It's the same thing with Judge. Bring the championship, then we start talking about legacy. The impact is there. I've watched all those YouTube videos on him giving back to France and all that. He's going to open up France like crazy. If he wins that chip, it's like it's explosion. Like it's going to be like. It's going to be like international explosion. And I don't know if it's going to go to the likes of like a Tiger Woods or when Tiger Woods impacted golf, but it's right there, you know?
1: Yeah, I mean, is he going to elevate the entire sport? We've only seen a couple do it. Maybe you could say Bill Russell in the 60s, too, if you really want to go down. Like, what players took the sport to another level? Magic and Bird will be a tie. I could even maybe throw the Doctor in there a little bit stylistically, what he was doing. But where can Wemby be there? I'll even say this, Steph. I don't think he even has to win this series. The titles are going to come if he stays healthy. And I think over time, but certainly it will fast forward the process if he wins it this year.
5: It's now, though, because I didn't expect
1: it. I think he's going to win it. Yeah, I think the Spurs win. Thanks for the call, Steph. Appreciate the call. If I cut you off there, give us a call back at some point. We'll take all the calls. 310-840-4910. And maybe I should, you know, Wemby's ceiling, you should start with the titles and the MVPs and all that stuff that it feels like if he's healthy, that's going to come with it. Like, how can he be, like, I wouldn't say LeBron took the game to a global, it's almost like I want to give Kobe a lot of that credit in taking it from MJ. LeBron was there and he might be the best ever. Great. But I felt like there was just, dang it. And it's not his fault, I guess, but I felt like there was just so many people that weren't fans of LeBron. They hate watched him. And I've been doing radio shows for over 15 years and I've defended LeBron and I can't even tell you how many hours I've spent with just the people that they're not going to like the dude. And I think likability is part of it. Magic and Bird were really likable guys. MJ, are you kidding me? Everybody had a poster of MJ in their room, even if you weren't a Bulls fan. Everybody had the shoes if your parents could afford them or if you worked super hard. Even if you weren't a Bulls fan, you wanted his shoes. I'm talking about that with Wemby. Can Wemby do that? Because, I mean, it's funny in sports, we'll like steal a phrase and then it will become a phrase that we use in sports culture way more often than we would use in the culture for which it's established. For example, like if I called a friend and he answered the phone, he's like, "Hey, ball game. I got to go. I'll call you right back. I'm about to do a Hail Mary." I'd say, "Okay, bye." I would think like, "Who's playing?" Like, "Okay, there's a Hail Mary. My boy does not want to talk to me. I mad respect. I get it. You do not have to. I get it." But no. I wouldn't think, "Well, he's going to go pray. He's going to say a Hail Mary." Like when you say Hail Mary, it's like a football term, not so much a prayer anymore. And that's where I use, like, we use those, like, you know, those, you know, David versus Goliath. Remember? We use that in sports all the time. I'm a huge David versus Goliath guy. I tell that story all the time. I mean, that story happened 3,000 years ago and we still tell it. And almost now David versus Goliath is like a sports term. And here's my comp. I could only think of it. That's it. Who's Wemby's comp? It's Goliath. Goliath was 9 feet tall, sure. He probably looked about like Wemby did. Wemby is Goliath. And I don't know if the real Goliath 3,000 years ago was an a-hole or a very likable guy. I don't. I mean, what was that? Israel versus Palestine? And they did that old school thing at the beginning of Troy. You'll see it too, where they have one fighter go out and represent both armies. And the winner of that one fight, his army wins. And they don't have to kill thousands of people. Yeah, I don't know if Goliath was a nice guy or not, but Wemby is. That's my comp. That's his ceiling. He's Goliath, guys. Like, we got Goliath on our hands in the NBA. There's no comp. The comp is somebody who got his ass kicked 3,000 years ago because he didn't follow the simple rules of Dalton in Roadhouse. Rule number one, never underestimate your opponent. Expect the unexpected. And Goliath didn't do that. He didn't think David had a shot. He didn't. And David, with a shot, I think it was a slingshot, got Goliath right in the forehead and ended it. Goliath didn't see it coming. And I don't know what's going to happen in the NBA terms, Nick fan, but he's Goliath. Johnny, ball game on Westwood One. Let's get to Wisconsin. Larry in Wisconsin is now on Westwood One. Larry in Wisconsin, what do you know? What do you say?
6: I just wanted to tell you, you were spot on about the Bird and Magic days. That brought basketball, you know. And then it went down, and then Michael Jordan came. He was unbelievable. And you were spot on about the best athlete I ever seen was Bo Jackson as far as baseball and football.
1: Yep.
6: You are so right, okay?
1: Thanks, brother.
6: Okay.
1: Yeah, I appreciate you saying that, man. Me and you think a lot alike with that. Thanks for the call, Larry in Wisconsin. Yeah, that was the thing. Like, people are saying, well, what if Wemby gets hurt? Then it'll be like a bow for me, because that's how high of expectations I have with Wemby from what I've already seen. And he's 22, man. What? Is he even done growing? Like, for real, he's 22. Let's get to Pennsylvania. Liam, you're now on Westwood One Sports Night with Johnny Ballgame. Liam, go for it.
7: Hello, Mr. Ballgame. Yeah, like, Wemby, he's, like, my favorite player. Yeah. My brother is cheering on for the Knicks, though. So, quite the dude he is.
1: Nice.
7: I really actually think that Wemby, I hope that he gets up there with, like, some of the best of all time players. 'Cause, like,
1: how old are you, Liam?
7: 13.
1: See, this is sweet for you, dude. When I was 13, Michael Jordan just beat the Portland Trailblazers to win his second title. When I was 13, Troy Aikman, Emmitt Smith, and Michael Irvin had just beat the Buffalo Bills to win a Super Bowl. And I got to ride that era. I saw Michael at a really fun age. You're going to get that with Wemby, Liam. I mean, he's going to be playing in the NBA if he stays healthy. Let's say 16 more years, you're going to be like 30-something years old when your favorite player retires. It's going to be insane, and hopefully he does stay healthy, Liam, because you're going to be along for the ride. Great call. Appreciate you guys. 310-840-4910. Line them up. I don't give a rip. 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And we'll be back in a second on Westwood One Sports Night. La via.
0: The quest for Lord Stanley's Cup is down to two. Vegas Golden Knights, Carolina Hurricanes. Whose names will be forever etched on hockey's holy grail? The Stanley Cup Finals, Game 1, Tuesday night, Westwood One Sports.
8: Looking at Environment Canada forecast, Halifax is in for a pleasant day today with a mix of sun and cloud and a high of 14 degrees. The UV index is high at 6, so don't forget the sunscreen. Tonight brings cloudy periods and a low 5 above. For tomorrow, expect a mix of sun and cloud along with a slight chance of showers as temperatures climb to a mild of 17 degrees.
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0: What is this, like my high school anthem, Mondo? Good stuff. 310-840-4910. I'm Johnny Ballgame. That's at Ballgame underscore KTIK on X. And that's at Johnny Ballgame KTIK on the gram. Let's get to these calls. How about Illinois? Jason, appreciate you holding. Jason, you're up. You're live on the radio. What you got, bud?
1: Hey, what's up, Johnny? I just wanted to talk to you today about Victor Wembanyama.
0: Boom. Bring it.
1: I wanted to talk to you about some stats. I know I don't have a lot of time, so I'm going to try to make it quick. With, mind you, all of the players I'm about to talk about are 7 feet tall and were 22 years old at the time. We have Wembanyama, O'Neal, and Abdul-Jabbar. They all averaged more than 25 points, and they all averaged about 3 assists and all 11.5 rebounds. So with what you were saying, Wembanyama is a very good player, high caliber. He's going to be great. But another person I want to bring up is, I'm pulling this guy out of thin air because he's not well known, is Greg Oden, 0-9-10 for Portland. He he averaged 25 points, 3 assists, and 11.7 rebounds, and he was 22 years old. And then after that, he got injured for 2 years and was never the same. He never averaged more than 10 points after that.
0: Yep.
1: That's just what I wanted to bring up is there's people who say, like, Wembanyama right now, he's top 10. He's like Kobe, Bron, Magic. He's this great guy. That's very possible, and it might happen, but you always have to look at the factor of injury.
0: You do. And we do play this game in sports, though, Jason. You know, you have to, you crystal ball, you what if, and I mean, thanks for the call. I mean, I always said LeBron, like, if you were like, well, who was his rival? Sadly for LeBron, his rival was MJ, and MJ didn't even play in LeBron's era, but that's who you matched LeBron up to. If LeBron had a good or bad game, you compared it to Jordan. Well, Jordan did this, or Jordan wouldn't have done that. That's all you did with LeBron. That's who LeBron's rival was. He was playing against a damn ghost. And, man, that's great company. You know, I did see a stat, and I used to do radio in Oregon, so I followed the Portland Trailblazers very, very closely. And there was a run where they had Brandon Roy, LaMarcus Aldridge, and Greg Oden, and that was supposed to be their big three. And I believe those three only together played in, like, 82 games together. And they had won like 50, close to 60 games. And that was supposed to be, but it never was. And you're right. I pray that Wemby isn't that story where he's Humpty Dumpty and he breaks and all the king's horses and all the king's men. Nobody can put him back together again. I hope that's not him. And we see him limping around. He's got all these knee braces on and he's okay. Old school guys, watch Bill Walton with the Celtics. I was at an event once with Bill Walton. Watching him walk was painful. I was at the PK80, a kick-ass college basketball tournament celebrating Phil Knight's 80th birthday, and like the entire world of college basketball was there. I was working in Oregon. I got credentialed. I covered the event, and it was probably the best event I've ever covered. It was killer. But I remember just watching Bill Walton walk around the Moda Center where Portland plays, just like, I hope that's not Wemby, man. Whereas the whole, like, here's another name, old timers. He's not your Vetus. He's not my Vetus. He's our Vetus, Sabonis. And you see you hear the stories of our Vetus when he was a 7-foot version of Larry Bird. I think that's how Bill Walton described him, like a 7-1 Bird, guard skills. Then he got hurt a couple of times over, and finally when he was able to come to the NBA, he had put on, like, what, he weighed like 300 pounds. He was still effective, but he couldn't move anymore. I hope that's not Wemby. You could even throw Ralph Sampson there. But even Ralph Sampson at his best in the NBA, I don't think is where Wemby is now. I mean, you heard the caller there, Jason. I mean, you got to go Shaq and Kareem at that age to do what Wemby's doing. And the crazy thing is Shaq and Kareem were centers. Wemby's like a guard, man. Let's get to Florida. Greg in Florida. Welcome to Westwood One Sports Night, Greg in Florida. Go for it.
2: Hey, man. How you doing?
0: Excellent, man. What you got for us, Greg?
2: No, I'm with you on the Bo Jackson thing. I was lucky enough to meet the man once in a bar up in Montana. Won't say where it is and what was going on, but he was a good dude. And I believe that Bo Jackson could have played in the NBA. I think he could have played in hockey because he's that kind of athlete. No, I mean, he just, you know, I mean, you put him to something, he was going to do it. You know, he
0: The triathlete, the decathlon, you name it, the Olympic track and field.
2: You put him in the Olympics, man. He'd bring the gold back to us. No problem. He'd make Bruce Jenner look weak. You know, I mean, it wouldn't be nothing. As far as, you know, on the other line about Wimby, you know, I'm really cool about how good this guy looks. I mean, it is incredible what I'm seeing. But I also believe in durability. And, you know, and when sportscasters, everybody wants to just say, this guy's, you know, going to be Kareem. Well, no, he's got 20, you know, he's got 18, 19 more years ago to be Kareem.
0: Yeah, he does.
2: You know, I mean, because it takes a lot to be 7 foot something. And, you know, and it's almost like that movie, that scene from the movie Airplane, where, you know, the little kid's giving Kareem some stuff about my dad, you know, and then Kareem grabs the little kid and says, you know, you tell your kid, you know, take Lambeer, or no, it was Bob Lanier. You know, you drag his 280-pound ass up and down. I can say that on the air. I'm not sure.
0: Yeah, of course.
2: You know, and he was just, you know, and you just look at that to where, and Kareem played against Moses, you know, Daryl Dawson.
0: Stud.
2: Lambeers. You know, right now the game is not that physical. I don't care what you want to say about it, but it's just the big boys that are thugs that were there when Kareem played for 21 years. And every night he scored 20 points. Okay? Well, he developed the skyhook. And I believe that for Wemby to exist forever, he's going to, because this outside shot thing, that the defenses are going to stop that. They're going to stop it. He's going to have to make his money in the paint.
0: And he will, not going to be a problem. You're right. He does. Greg in Florida.
2: I agree with you, brother. I mean, he's so athletically talented. The guy could develop a sky hook. He could develop some kind of shot that's undefensible. I mean, how do you think Kareem lasted for 20-some-odd years and won
0: 100% titles? I will say this, though. Let me get in here. Greg, thanks for the call. I will say this, though. When Kareem was playing at UCLA, they compared him to Wilt, probably compared him to George Mikan when he got to the NBA at 22. They were comparing him to all those greats. It's what we do. Now, yeah, if he gets hurt, it's not going to happen. This is contingent upon him staying healthy. Let's get one more in here. Let's go to Michigan. Harry's on the line. Harry in Michigan. You're up on Westwood One.
3: Oh, thank you very much, my friend. First time call. Love your show.
0: Thanks, bud.
3: He can become anything he wants to be. He could be the greatest player. It's up to him not only to stay healthy, but it's up to him how much he applies himself and how hard he works at it. But he could become the best player ever.
0: Agree.
3: That's for sure. So,
0: Harry, he's 8 feet tall. You know, thanks for the call. He's 8 feet tall. Like, I've just never seen this. And sure, maybe they even lose to the Knicks. I don't think they will. But hell, man, Knick fan, you don't want me thinking you're going to win. I've been betting against you every single round almost. And I've given you no chance to win in these finals. But, man, the Knicks just don't go away. I'm starting to get a little nervous there. But I still think it's San Antonio in 4 or 5. I'm going to take the 8-footer. I'll take him. And I don't know when I'm going to change my mind in the NBA. I don't know when I'm not going to take San Antonio. Like, if this was an NBA stock market and you could buy stock in a team, are you spending more with San Antonio than you are OKC? It's kind of odd. Johnny Ball Game, Westwood One Sports Night. Keep them coming. 310-840-4910. Let's get to the NFL. Quarterbacks next.
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8: From the National Newsroom of the Canadian Press, I'm John Kennedy. Conservative leader Pierre Poilievre is stepping up his attack on Liberal policies with a call for an emergency parliamentarian debate on the economy.
9: In an open letter to Mark Carney, Poilievre says a debate would give the Prime Minister a chance to tell Canadians about his plan to improve things. This after Statistics Canada said the economy contracted slightly for the second quarter in a row to start the year, a benchmark that meets some definitions of a technical recession. Now, some economists said the recession talk was premature, arguing that while Canada's economy is soft, the declines are marginal and do not meet the definition of a widespread downturn. Brenda Molina Navidad, The Canadian Press.
8: Several major economic developments are expected this week. Attention remains focused on trade talks with Canada, the U.S., and Mexico, now 1 month away from a deadline on a future continental trade agreement. Prime Minister Mark Carney's government is expected to release long-awaited national AI strategy information outlining Canada's approach to artificial intelligence. And retailer Lululemon and dairy giant Saputo are both scheduled to release their earning reports on Thursday. Several health organizations are urging the federal government to bring down nicotine use among Canadians over the next two decades.
10: Executive Director of Action on Smoking and Health, Les Hagen, says nicotine use has grown exponentially among Canadians aged 25 and under, which he says is a huge concern. His organization and others are seeking to bring nicotine use down to less than 5% of the population by 2045. The consensus to reduce consumption came from a two-day roundtable on reducing tobacco and nicotine use in Canada held ahead of World No Tobacco Day. Hagen is demanding stricter measures against vaping products, such as flavor restrictions, more health warnings on packaging, and a ban on online sales. Don Mitchell, The Canadian Press.
8: The competition to build Canada's next submarine fleet is entering its final stages. Ottawa is weighing bids from South Korea's Hanwha Ocean and Germany's TKMS to replace the Royal Canadian Navy's aging Victoria-class submarines. The federal government is expected to choose a winner by the end of June in what could become the largest military procurement project in Canadian history. Both companies are promising major economic benefits and fast delivery schedules as Canada races to replace a fleet expected to reach the end of its service life by 2035. Israel says its troops have captured Beaufort Castle, a strategic hilltop fortress in southern Lebanon built by crusaders, marking the deepest Israeli advance into the country in more than 25 years. The move follows days of fighting between Israeli forces and Hezbollah militants seen near the city. Israeli officials say the castle will be used as a part of its operation.

0: and 7 rebounds. Justin Harmon had 22 points and 7 assists, and the Ottawa Blackjacks defeated the visiting Montreal Alliance 90-79 in Canadian Elite Basketball League action today. Javon Freeman-Liberty had 25 points for the Alliance, while Quincy Gouray chipped in with 17. Russell Henley birdied the final three holes to force a playoff with Eric Cole, then made it four in a row with a five-footer on the first extra hole today at Colonial to win the Charles Schwab Classic. Henley's surge denied fellow 37-year-old Cole his first PGA Tour win. Canadian Mackenzie Hughes finished in a three-way tie for 10th, three strokes behind the winner. From the Canadian Press, I'm John Kennedy.
1: Looking at Environment Canada forecast, expect a mix of sun and cloud through today in Halifax with comfortable temperatures reaching to a high of 14 degrees. The UV index is at 6, so don't forget that sunscreen if you're spending time outdoors. Tonight, skies turn partly cloudy with an overnight low of plus 5. And looking ahead to tomorrow, we'll see a mix of sun and cloud with a 30% chance of showers and a warmer high of 17.
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0: Westwood One Sports presents John Mallory.
1: Young and old, gather around. Yeah.
2: This song, and I'm embarrassed I know it, it's on the Batman soundtrack. I'm talking Michael Keaton, Jack Nicholson. Good flick. 310-840-4910, Johnny Ballgame, the late Sunday night guy on into the morning. And, you know, June 1st, here we are, right? Another month. Let's go. Summertime. Let's rock and roll. Let's start in Michigan with the one, the only. You know him. I think maybe you love him. He's Mr. Positive, and he's up right now on Westwood One Sports Radio. Mr. Positive, go for it.
3: Johnny Ballgame, boom, shakalaka. Everybody, go for your dreams. Hey, I got to tell you, I am looking so forward to this series. But here's the thing. I agree with you, and hopefully Stephen A. Smith isn't listening. San Antonio Spurs are going to win, but here's the thing. The New York Knicks are going to whittle away. They're going to chop down Wemby like a big red oak, and they're going to wear him down. They're going to tire him. They're going to tire him down. He's in a place that he's never been, Johnny Ballgame. And I got to tell you, it could go long. You say 4 or 5. I would have to agree. But don't be surprised. Don't be surprised, my Warriors, that this game, this series goes 6 or 7, because they're going to go after Wemby. And if they can get him down, and knock him down and get him tired. You got to understand, he's 7 feet 5 inches tall. The blood flow from the heart to the top of the head to the bottom of his feet is going to be tough. He's going to be lumbering down that court. Let me tell you, it's going to be a battle, and I am so looking forward to it, buddy. What say you?
2: Mr. Positive right there. I mean, that's a tall order, no pun intended. Thanks for the call. You're going to do everything you can, as will every coach who ever faces Wemby in a basketball game over the next 2 decades. You're going to say, how do we slow him down? How do we wear him out? How do we chop him down? How do we get him in foul trouble? You know what they need to do, and they will, and they're smarter than me, certainly, let him shoot outside. Even though he's decent out there, it is way better than letting him operate in the paint or have guys cutting to the basket where he can be a beautiful passer or he can crash the glass and just dunk on somebody in super embarrassing, like, Nerf hoop in your bedroom fashion on your little brother stuff. I mean, the Knicks will do, and I don't know. I will say this. I'm still waiting to see the Knicks play a really good team. I mean, they beat a 6 seed, a 7 seed, a 4 seed. And I'm not saying they couldn't beat 1s, 2s, 3s. They were the 3. I'm sure they could. I'm sure they could. They just didn't have to. So maybe that won't be a thing. Or maybe those first 2 games in San Antonio are going to hit them like a 7'5" 2 guard. And they're going to be down 0-2.

0: tickety split, and they're going to be like, uh-oh, if you don't win game three in the Garden, this thing is over. It's exactly what happened in the 99 finals. Not that it's here nor there, but the Spurs won that in five games, and I believe they were up 2-0 in San Antonio and then went back to Madison Square Garden because they celebrated, the Spurs did, in MSG. That was when the finals were 2-3-2. 3-1-0-8-4-0-4-9-10-2, Mississippi we go. Oh, Lee in Mississippi. Of course your name is Lee, living in Mississippi. Let's get after it, Lee. What you got? Welcome to the show.
1: Oh, thank you. First time calling, Johnny. I'm enjoying your show, but I wouldn't have called in, but you brought up Bo Jackson, and you made me have a flashback.
0: Wow.
1: The only NFL playoff game I ever went to in my life, I was living in California, when the Raiders had moved down, you know, and played in L.A., and that was the only playoff game, and Bo Jackson was on the team, right? I saw his last game, and we played the Bengals, right? And then you're talking about exhilarating, right? And so, man, when he got hurt, he broke it around the right side, you know, on a sweep, and was running up, trying to score. But the cornerback just tackled him from behind and kind of twisted his leg, kind of, you know. And that's what happened. That's what happened. If you ever pull it up, you know. But other than that, though, I got to see him, and then I got to see him. When he came out and played the Angels, because we didn't stay too far, like maybe 5 or 10 minutes from Mannheim Stadium. And when he played with the Royals, I got to see him there. And so that was a treat, too. And one more story, and I'm going to get off, because I know you got plenty of people, because you made me have a flashback. Back in the day, man, I grew up in St. Louis, and Roger Maris, man, when we had him on the Cardinals. Them players, man, back then would come out, man. Roger Maris, I still remember, came out, man, with a beard, just sit down with me and my buddies and just talk over an hour with us. I wish it was like that for some of them now. I mean, they were so down to earth, man. And I could go on and on some stories, but I'm going to let you go because I know you got plenty of people, though. But I enjoyed the show, though. I'm going to keep listening to you. You take care. All right.
0: Heck yeah, Lee in Mississippi, Sunday nights. He knows where to be. Johnny Ballgame on Westwood One Sports Night. Stuart Kovacs producing. Mondo Hernandez operating the Westwood One board. The Bo stories, I know they're the best. I have one. I worked an event with a former Raider quarterback, and he told me some beautiful Bo stories because he was a quarterback when Bo was a Raider, and he told me some beautiful Bo stories. And the one that I'll share is, said he got to the facility early to work out, and this is when Bo was a Raider. He would not show up until October. He didn't show up until the baseball season ended with the Royals. So late September, then Bo would show up. It'd take him like a week to get ready, and then he was playing in the NFL. But when he would show up, it was a big deal for the Raiders. Tim Brown, Howie Long, Marcus Allen. I mean, they had some dudes. Greg Townsend. I'll keep going. But yeah, Steve Wisniewski. They had some guys. And this quarterback told me he got to the building early to get a workout in. And he sees there's a light on, and nobody was really there that early typically. And he goes there and he sees the light on. He sees Bo. Bo's there working out. And what he said stood out to him was, and I couldn't believe this, he said, Bo was on a treadmill, but he was running on it backwards at a really high speed. Like the point being, like Bo like couldn't even get in a workout from a treadmill. It wasn't enough. So he needed to run backwards on a treadmill. I have never seen anybody do that. If anybody's listening that has, and that's like a good workout, then let me know. I had never heard it, and I spent my life following sports. Running backwards on a treadmill. That's Bo Jackson-ish, right? Crazy, crazy stuff. And the pocket, I'm sorry, the injury, that's only a Bo injury. It was a Bengal linebacker, and he grabbed him by the hips, and Bo kept going, and he was so strong and so massive that his leg kept going even though the defensive player had him wrapped up, and his hip just left its socket. And from my understanding, that socket filled with blood, and it was Humpty Dumpty. And they tried to put that dude back together. He won an artificial hip, was hitting home runs for the Angels. White Sox. Yep. There's a legend, man. And the whole point was, you know, dang, if that's Wemby, let's just cross our fingers that it's not. And yeah, I'm ahead of the game on this. I'm the first one to the party that Wemby is like or unlike anybody I've seen. And if he stays healthy, he's going to do things in this league that only a few I've ever seen have done. Do. That's where I am with Wemby. I'll be the first one to the party. I don't mind. Like, I think he's going to be that. But sure, if anything happens with injury or whatnot, like, yeah. I know, I mean, the pressure for me in this series, all the pressure for me is on Mitch Johnson. Mitch, if you're not winning this series or next series, think Paul Silas with LeBron. Oh, Paul Westhead, Magic. Like a lot of those times, the great, great players. You know, who was Michael Jordan's first coach? Kevin Lockery with the Bulls? Mitch Johnson, do not be Wemby's Paul Silas. Because if Mitch Johnson wins this title and then maybe another, it's off and running. Mitch Johnson's going to have 4 or 5 titles, man. San Antonio's going to add these up. But if they don't win, it's going to be, we need to get Wemby an established coach. Needs this. Seriously, that's what happens when you have the talent like Wemby. Look how many coaches Wilt played for. Look how many LeBrons played for. But yeah, you're always trying to find, we need the right coach for this talent. Anytime you don't win a title, it's like, oh, what are we going to do now? 310-840-4910. That's where I am with that. But no, if he gets hurt, it's going to be a sports tragedy. The likes of Vincent Edward Jackson, a.k.a. Bo. And I hope that's not it. I mean, Bo had that injury, guys, in the 1990 NFL season. I mean, womp womp, but the last time the Raiders were legit. But it's been that long. We're going on like 40 years, and I mentioned Bo Jackson once. We had 7 Bo calls already. That's a legend. Now, Wemby has a long way to go, but Wemby has, like Bo had, superhuman talents that sports fans, we salivate over. We want to see this. I love that Wemby is Goliath. There's a Goliath in the NBA now. Flat out, that's Goliath. That's his comp. Mel Kiper, he reminds me of Goliath, guys. Baltimore, Maryland. We got Bert in Baltimore on the line. Guess what he wants to talk about? Bert, go for it.
2: Yeah, you're bringing up some fond memories, my man. July 11th, 1990, I had just graduated high school. I was at Memorial Stadium when I watched that man, Mr. Jackson, literally defy gravity and walk 8 feet up the left field wall to corral a Joe Orsulak sure home run and then fire the ball back into the infield as if it was another day in the park. Do you remember that one?
0: I think he had the strongest arm I've ever seen an outfielder have, all due respect to like Ichiro and Roberto Clemente. Bo didn't play that long, but dude, I saw him gun down Harold Reynolds in the Kingdome. I'm from Seattle. I saw Bo play a bunch. He gunned down HR from the warning track, like that arm. And then, like you said, he caught the ball.
2: And speaking of the Kingdome, I remember watching him run all the way out of the Kingdome after a long touchdown run against the Seahawks.
0: Might as well not stop till Tacoma, said the great Dan Dierdorf.
2: I'm sure you'll recall that I mentioned San Antonio's regular season 4-1 mark against OKC when I predicted that the Spurs would be going to the finals.
0: Great call.
2: I wouldn't be me if I didn't miss.
0: Bert, Oh, sorry to lose you, man. I meant great call on the Spurs winning in five. Great call, dude. I mean, or whatever you called. You picked the Spurs when not a lot of people were. Bert, I would love to know who you think's going to win the finals. Let's see if you keep this hot hand. I take it you're going to go with the Spurs, but in how many games? 310-840-4910. We are the Lionel Richie of Sports Talk Radio. We go all night long. I'm Johnny Ballgame. 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
4: Looking at Environment Canada forecast, Halifax is in for a pleasant day today with a mix of sun and cloud and a high of 14 degrees. The UV index is high at 6, so don't forget the sunscreen. Tonight brings cloudy periods and a low of 5 above. For tomorrow, expect a mix of sun and cloud along with a slight chance of showers as temperatures climb to a mild of 17 degrees.
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0: to the NHL, too? I mean, this Wemby versus Knicks. I mean, you talk about overshadowing. NHL, yeah, I guess. Take your medicine. It's fine. That should be a hell of a series. Vegas versus Carolina in the NHL side of things. Pretty good time of year for sports, right? I mean, you got NBA, NHL wrapping up, baseball. You know, people say don't look at the standings until Memorial Day. Well, you can now look at the standings. You got the U.S. Open coming up this month, right? It's not too shabby. How about this? This is the last month, like, without kind of real NFL. Training camp start late July. So we're getting there. Let's get to Texas. Because Darren in Texas is holding, and we want to know what he has to say. Darren in Texas, welcome to the show. What you got?
1: I'm very impressed with you, sir. 52, and you brought in the natural Bo Jackson and a Bible story. I've never heard that before, so I wanted to give you some love.
0: Thanks, man.
1: Yeah, prayers for Mr. Positivity. I'm moving to Denver on June 10th. My mom's in hospice, so I understand what Mr. Positivity is going through, and prayers for him. But my question is, why does everyone in Dallas want Kyrie Irving traded? I don't get it. I don't know what kind of value you'd get from him.
0: He makes probably way too much money to get serious value in return, unless you're going to trade your disgruntled player for another team's overpaid disgruntled player. And you can just do kind of one of those swaps. Just feels like with Kyrie Irving, and just feels like he's always at the center of whatever's not happening that needs to happen. But again, he can take over games. He can take over series. I don't know where he is with this. Like, look, in the NBA right now, I'm trying to get younger. I'm not trying to bring in Kyrie Irving. That's so 2016, which was so 10 years ago, man. You know? I mean, if I'm Dallas, sure, maybe you keep him.
1: Soldier with the Mavericks. He has stayed out of trouble. He doesn't, you know, rock the media or anything like that. But
0: 100%.
1: I'm not smart enough to know about the new Trey or the new draft lottery things, but I would want at least two first round picks for him.
0: Sure. I mean, well, you're not making the playoffs this year with him, and I know you had a lot of other circumstances. They won 26 games. I'm with you. You fired your coach, and we'll see who can come in there. Thanks for the call. Great stuff there in Dallas, but there's a lot of teams that have a lot of work to do, and maybe Dallas is one of them. At least they got the Cooper Flag pick, and but there are bigger fish to fry right now in the NBA, I think. We'll see what happens. 310-840-4910. What's a franchise quarterback? I think about that a lot. Like, do you need a franchise quarterback to win a Super Bowl? Well, hell no, you don't. Do you expect a franchise quarterback to win you a Super Bowl? I think in many cases, absolutely. My definition, and I'd love yours. Just give me your definition of a franchise quarterback. Is your NFL team, do you have a franchise quarterback? And what does that mean? I want to talk to you about that tonight as well, because I got some good definitions, I think, for a franchise quarterback, and really kind of have to ask yourself about certain quarterbacks around this league that are mega paid to be franchise quarterbacks and don't really fit in my definition. What is your definition of a franchise quarterback? Stuart Kovacs, my producer, work on that one. I'm coming to you in a little bit on that. Let's get to Buffalo. Back to the calls here. We got David in Buffalo. David, welcome to the program. Where are we going tonight, David, in Buffalo? Line's yours.
2: Hey, John. Appreciate you taking my call, man. I'm going to talk Stanley Cup Finals here. I'm a huge hockey fan. Really excited about this series. These two teams took very different paths to get there. Vegas was kind of a disappointment this year. John Tortorella rescued this team a lot like Larry Robinson did with the Devils back in the early 2000s when the Devils got rid of Robbie Fatorik and brought in Robinson and had a great run there in the playoffs. And that's kind of what the Golden Knights are looking to do with Tortorella since he replaced Bruce Cassidy. And, you know, you look at that team, to me, a lot of different personalities on that team. Mitch Marner was a guy that was, you know, a lot of Toronto Maple Leafs fans like to go after. Eichel was a guy that was sort of a disappointment here in Buffalo. And, you know, you look around at Carolina. Carolina's a team that for years, John, had been kind of knocking on the door. You know, they really struggled in the conference finals. They had one really strong line. But since that Mikko Rantanen trade, they've added some second and third line talent that's really been strong. And I think the goaltending in this series, Frederik Andersen, Carter Hart, that's where this all comes down to. I know it's kind of Captain Obvious hockey take, but to me, I don't think neither of these goalies have to look like Marty Brodeur or Patrick Waugh, but I think whatever goalie's better in this series, you know, and they don't have to steal a game and, you know, 50 saves and win 1-0, but if they can, you know, not make any boneheaded moves, I think the goaltending's really the key in this series. These teams are very evenly matched, I feel like.
0: Who's going to win it then? David in Buffalo?
2: Carolina in 7, man. It's going to be a great series. Carolina in 7.
0: There he is, David in Buffalo. Thank you for the call. Carolina in 7. Stuart Kovacs, producer, are you on board with Carolina in 7? Are you leaning towards Vegas here?
3: I think Carolina. I think this is their year. Like he said, they've been knocking on the door for a while, and I think it's finally their time.
0: That wasn't a bad sell from David there on this series, which, I mean, let's be honest, Carolina and Vegas, I can't imagine where the ratings are going to be. They're not going to be good, especially with Wemby versus New York. And that's going to be a massive play right there. But I'll be watching, and I hope, you know, if it gets to where it's every other night, you know, Stuart, you get the NHL, I think, what, Tuesday, NBA, Wednesday, and then just each night you got that. You dribble in a little bit of baseball on the side. My Seattle Mariners are the hottest team in baseball. They won 6 in a row. So that's kind of where you go with sports these days. Franchise quarterbacks is where I want to go. Well, what's your definition for one, Stuart? A franchise QB is what?
3: I think it's simple. I think it's a quarterback that can put his team on the back even when the things around him aren't great, right? Like, there are a lot of guys where if you have a great roster, okay, he can lead you to 10 or 11 wins. But I think a franchise quarterback, I think of Mahomes, Allen, Lamar, obviously Brady in the past, Peyton Manning in the past, guys where, okay, receivers are hurt or the team is banged up, not everything is right. You could still trust that guy to win 10 or 11 games, even if everything isn't right.
0: That's a good one. Yeah, that's very well said, ladies and gentlemen, Stuart Kovacs. Franchise quarterback, by definition, for me, it's every single week you think your team can win. Every single week, you almost expect your team to win if he plays well. Will probably win if he plays well. That's a franchise quarterback. That's, hey, we're trying to get to a Super Bowl, and you are the biggest reason we have for us getting there. You are franchise quarterback. You're the most important person in this building, and we don't believe we can get where we want to go, Super Bowl, without you. Everything, all our eggs in your basket. And you're right, Stuart. A franchise quarterback has to be able to, you know, overcome deficiencies within a game, within an organization, within a poor draft. I mean, everything gets back on the franchise quarterback's plate. If you have a franchise quarterback, in most cases, you're paying absurd amounts of money for these guys. So you better hit on your picks to even your roster out. And if you don't hit on your picks, but you're paying all this money to quarterback, then you're like, dude, our roster isn't good enough. Nope. It all comes together, but it doesn't matter when you have a franchise quarterback. You still put the blame and the praise all on him. It's not fair. I get it. But that's being a franchise quarterback. Not fair. But that's what it is. Like, for example, you don't even have to win you don't have to win a Super Bowl to be a franchise quarterback? No, that's not the definition. I mean, Sam Darnold just won a Super Bowl. He is not in my definition, a franchise quarterback. The Seahawks build their team in a particular way. There's a lot of ways to skin this cat on the NFL salary cap and building your roster. And the Seahawks, you know, we all know what they did last year in terms of the quarterback position. Too many teams are just like, well, we don't have a franchise quarterback. That has to be operation number one. Let's stop everything and find somebody, even if we're not quite sure he is one. Well, what else are we going to do? We better pay him. Teams do that way too much. But you don't even need it. Like, Dan Marino is a franchise quarterback. Every single week. And I watch these games. I lived that era. I loved watching week in, week out the Dolphins. I remember this. You thought every single week that the Dolphins had a shot to win that game because of Daniel Constantine Marino. Even though they weren't 500 in many cases, even though, say, they were having a down year, even though they were finishing 8-8 at the end of the year, you were still worried if you played against the Dolphins in the Marino era that, dude, if you didn't slow down Marino, your ass is going to get beat. That's a franchise quarterback. Every single week, you expect him, yeah, if he plays well, we're going to win the game. You don't do that with a Sam Darnold. And no disrespect, Darnold's a Pro Bowl caliber guy. I don't have him as a franchise guy. Fine. Doesn't need to be. You don't need it. But when you do have that guy, you think and you expect to win every week. Whether you win or not, it's the security. It's like a certain level of certainty. Like, we have the most important position locked up, and he's the best player on our team. And if we're going to get there, it's because of him. Think of John Elway in 86, 87, 89, taking those Bronco teams to Super Bowls. And yeah, they got their teeth knocked out when they got there. They had no business being there. John Albert Elway made it happen because he's a franchise quarterback and he's throwing passes to Steve Sewell and Clarence Kay. God, Sewell had some big catches, though. Gerald Wilhite. I can go on and on and on. Sammy Winder, Gene Lang. I love all of them. But yeah, that's a franchise quarterback. And I'm watching, or I'm paying attention, I'm following. Here are the top five average salaries per year at the quarterback position as it sits right now in the NFL. On an average salary, these are the five highest paid quarterbacks in the league. I'm going to play a game with Stuart. Stuart, I don't want you to show me your work. Just say yes or no to the question, is this player a franchise quarterback for you?
3: Okay.
0: Do I need to explain any further, Stu?
3: Nope. Sounds good to me.
0: I'm just kidding. Just kidding, Stuski. Okay, well, first up, he's the highest paid quarterback in the league on average salary. Dak Prescott. Franchise quarterback, Dak, right? Yeah? Yeah?
3: No.
0: Sure? Right?
3: No.
0: Okay. Well, he's paid the most in the league. At 33 years old, the Cowboys are saying Dak is a franchise quarterback. They're going to get as far as he takes them. Trevor Lawrence. Stuart?
3: I'll say yes.
0: Jordan Love. Stuart?
3: I will say no.
0: Josh Allen, Stuart?
3: Yes.
0: Joe Burrow, Stuart?
3: Yes.
0: Those are the five highest paid quarterbacks in the league. Dak, Trevor Lawrence, Jordan Love, Josh Allen, Joe Burrow on average salary of their current deal. NFL contracts are weird, guys. You can slice it and dice it a million different ways. If you just look at it, average per year, those are the five highest paid guys. Like, how many of those guys are legit, bona fide? No question. You just instantly know. See, I was doing that thing with Stu. He had to think about a lot of them. I think if you have to think about it, I don't think you have your Joe Montana. You don't have your franchise guy. If he plays well, yeah, we're going to win. Even though it won't always happen, but you still have that guy. And the Cowboys are doing this, sure. But I don't think people look every single week, and if you're playing the Cowboys, you think, uh-oh, it's just about Dak. We better hope Dak doesn't go crazy, because then we're all screwed. I don't hear people saying that about the Cowboys. Like, we just, you know, they say that about Lamar. You say that about Josh Allen. You definitely say that about Joe Burrow, and obviously the king of that right now, Patrick Mahomes. Don't come in and shred our ass. You don't say that about Dak. At least I don't hear a lot of people saying, and you don't say that about Jordan Love. Get off it. No. Jordan Love's got a ton to prove. So does Trevor Lawrence. And luckily, they should get their opportunity because the guys they have to prove it against, the franchise quarterbacks, yeah, they're going to have to beat those guys. Lamar Jackson, franchise quarterback, yeah. He's never really even won a big playoff game, dude. Divisional round, but he's a franchise quarterback, yes. If there's a, and we fantasy owners, we know what a Lamar game is. Holy, uh-oh, get out of his way. That's the definition. Every single week, you can win on Sunday if you because you have him. 310-840-4910. Let's get in on this. We're going to start with Super Recee Day. I'm talking, you guys, to the inner city voice of sports in Detroit. That Super Recee Day now on Westwood One Sports Night. Super, go for it.
4: What's up, bro? I was about to call you Jimmy Ballgame, but Johnny Ballgame. What up, though, brother? How you doing?
0: What's up, brother? Chilling, man. Let's talk.
4: Yeah, that's what's happening. I am also the equivalency to Stephen A. Smith, if not better. So let me prove why. Now, first of all, let's go NFL. Then I wanted to go to the finals. But first of all, let me say hashtag Colin Kaepernick tryouts matter. Oh, my bad. Hashtag Kaepernick tryouts matter to the GMs of the NFL because they're the ones that's going to make the decision if Colin Kaepernick or when Colin Kaepernick gets his tryouts, all 32 teams. Now, let's go to the NBA finals. It's laughable. It's laughable how people are salivating over this Frenchman. Bro, he got disappointed in the Olympics. Good. He's going to get disappointed again. This guy actually thought France was supposed to beat the United States of America in the Olympics. The gall, the audacity of this kid, the arrogance. We're going to send him packing. Now, is he going to get his points every other game? Okay, yeah. But they will not be able to withstand the gauntlet of the Big Four, which is Jalen Brunson, Josh Hart, King of Hearts, Battle Cat, Anthony Towns, the Battle Cat, and Malik Bridges. Those four, bro, they put up 130-something points. You actually think that kid, along with Fox and then Tassel, is going to be able to stop that? Nah, no. And we're going to take that first game, I do believe that. We're going to send that Frenchman packing. He's going to cry again. Good.
0: Thanks for the call. Love it, man. Thanks for the call, dude. I mean, I don't care where he's from. He's 8 feet tall, and he plays like a guard. And I see him do stuff on the NBA level that I've never seen anybody else do. And he's 22, and they nailed his roster. Stephon Castle can play. Dylan Harper is a future megastar, in my opinion. Vassell is their Bruce Bowen. They've put this thing together, man. I'm buying. I want to get back to football, and we got calls we're going to get to right when we come back. Stay holding. I'm Johnny Ballgame, Westwood One Sports Night. Get that Westwood One Sports app downloaded.
5: 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Vegas Golden Knights, Carolina Hurricanes. 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The Stanley Cup Finals, Game 1, Tuesday night, Westwood One Sports.
6: Looking at Environment Canada forecast, Expect a mix of sun and cloud through today in Halifax, with comfortable temperatures reaching to a high of 14 degrees. The UV index is at 6, so don't forget that sunscreen if you're spending time outdoors. Tonight, skies turn partly cloudy with an overnight low of plus 5. And looking ahead to tomorrow, we'll see a mix of sun and cloud with a 30% chance of showers and a warmer high of 17.
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0: Mallory.
1: Cleveland, Ohio, B-Cell. You're first up. We welcome everybody back from the break. Johnny Ballgame on Westwood One Sports Night. We're NFL. What is a franchise quarterback for you? What's your definition of one? I gave you mine. Stuart gave you his. We want yours because it feels like the definition of what truly is a franchise quarterback can be, you know, up for interpretation. Let's go to Cleveland. B-Cell, you're first up. What you got on Westwood One? Bring it.
2: Yeah, man, I like your answer. You know, keep a quarterback that every time he steps on the field, you feel like your team has a chance. You know, someone like Lamar Jackson. For me, it's like if you're, I'd say, a top 10 quarterback in the league, I'd call you a franchise quarterback just because you may not, you know, last forever in your franchise, but you're going to be the face of a franchise no matter where you go. So someone like, you know, Jordan Love, in my opinion, you know, he's probably a top 12, top 10 quarterback in the league. So I'd have to call him a franchise. He's more of a fringe franchise. But if you're one of those guys who's, you know, obviously Patrick Mahomes, you know, someone obviously like Lamar Jackson and obvious Josh Allen and obvious, you know, Shador Sanders, these are guys who you're the face of the franchise, man. You know, people trust you every Sunday to put them in the game and win games. And so if you're a top 10 QB in the league, I'm calling you a franchise guy. To be like a generational guy, you're going to need to be, you know, Peyton Manning, you know, Tom Brady, Pat Mahomes, Shador Sanders, one of those type of guys. But only one or two of those guys at one time. But I'd say franchise, if you're top 10 in the league, I'll call you a franchise quarterback.
1: All right, B-Cell. I love how you throw that in there. Nice little call on that. And way to squeeze that in. I mean, it's too easy to pick on a Browns fan, so I'm just not. I mean, if there's one fan base that has no clue, no definition, because they have no frame of reference as to what a franchise quarterback is, it's Browns fan. How about Keith in Las Vegas? You're next up on Westwood One Sports Night. Keith, what do you know, Keith? What do you say?
3: Johnny Ballgame, the greatest sports show on radio. I've been listening to you for years. And you know who knows? Bo knows. But I wanted to tell you something, Johnny. I got a one-of-a-kind story, kind of. I went to Radford High School in Honolulu, Hawaii, in 76 through 79. And the AFC practiced on our field every year. They did that for years, not just those 4 years I was there. But, I mean, I met Terry Bradshaw, Mean Joe Green. I can go on and on and on. And all the signatures, gone. Just never realized how important it was. But the one man that drew the most attention out of all the AFC players was Mean Joe Green. Because the girls came at Coca-Cola's. You know, they give him Coca-Cola and all that. You remember the Coca-Cola commercials?
1: Oh,
3: so
1: yes.
3: That was just too cool. And that's I just want to say that. I've wanted to tell you that for years. It's pretty cool.
1: That's sweet. I appreciate that, Keith. Appreciate you listening to me and continuing to listen to me here on Westwood One. Yeah, there was something cool when the Pro Bowl was in Hawaii. You know, Keith, thank you. There just was. And now the Pro Bowl's just such a joke. I mean, I don't even want to talk about fixing that thing and what it's going to mean. But I knew people who lived in Hawaii, like Keith did. They loved Pro Bowl week. My cousin went to the Pro Bowl one year, and that's when we were kids, and he thought it was bitching, and it was. They used to play football in the Pro Bowl, believe it or not. Seriously, they like tackled and stuff, too. It was really fun. Let's get to Ohio. Back to some NBA and some Wemby. Jamal, appreciate you calling the show, Jamal. What you got, man? Bring it.
4: Hey, man, I just want to say the last guy that was on here talking about Wemby and how they're going to lose does not know what he's talking about, man. The Knicks were almost a fourth seed this year in the Eastern Conference, almost a fourth seed in a hurt Eastern Conference, first of all. And second of all, they're going to be ISOing Jalen Brunson every single game, hunting for him. Jalen Brunson got it easy playing against C.J. McCollum and against James Harden. That was easy for him. But right now, when he plays the Spurs, those guys can sit on defense, I'm telling you. It's not just about
1: Wemby. So you think all this, guys, yeah.
4: I mean,
1: Jamal, so you think the Spurs, Jamal, sorry, man. We're talking over each other. That's not good for anybody. But I'll throw this in there. I mean, it's all good, man. I started it. My fault. But so you're saying you think the Spurs defensively are going to lock up Brunson. And then if you do that, it's going to be tough for the Knicks to keep this a series if, you know, Jalen Brunson is having a tough series.
4: Exactly. Yeah. And they're going to be ice. They're going to be ice. So when Jalen Brunson, every chance they get, they want him to be guarding them. You know?
1: Yep. Yep. And Dylan Harper, guy gets a shot off whenever he wants, man. And he's done it against better defenders than Brunson. Yeah.
4: And I just want to say one more thing. One thing about Harper, he's been in the league for 8 years, man. Honestly.
1: Isn't that crazy?
4: And if you're looking for Robinson to stop Victor Wembanyama, you already lost the series. If you're looking for Mitchell Robinson to stop Victor, you've already lost the series.
1: Too much to ask. I mean, I thought Hartenstein did a pretty good job against him considering the circumstances there. Thanks for the call, yeah. Jamal in Ohio. Appreciate you. 310-840-4910. I thought Hartenstein did a decent job. But Dylan Harper, guys, that was like not quite the Wemby shocker for me, but seeing him grow in the last month, Dylan Harper, first against the Portland series, Wemby wasn't playing. Dylan Harper took over a game in Portland. Guys, he's a teenager. He turned 20 in March, way ahead of schedule. That guy's a future for me. I think he's one of the top two guards in the league in 4 or 5 years. And yeah, he gets to play alongside Wemby. And yeah, the Spurs are going to be mega dangerous. I can't wait to see what OKC does this offseason because they have to. And Sam Presti's smart and they got massive capital. And OKC is going to figure out what they need to do. And I think they're going to do it. They're not running that back, even with J-Dub being healthy. And that's a huge thing. Oklahoma City lost this game 7. They didn't have their second, third, whatever, best player for most of that series. And that's a bite. But, hey, Victor doesn't care. He's coming. And you better be healthy if you want a chance. And if you're not, you ain't got no chance. 310-840-4910. I promise we're going to get to 2 for 2 with Stu at some point tonight. I think this series, one of the little cool things I'm looking forward to, we're going to see, it's going to be like a time machine, man. The first couple games, all those ex-Spurs are going to be in attendance. Pop, Duncan, Ginobili, Parker, Bowen, like they're all going to be back. The Admiral. And then we're already seeing it in Madison Square Garden. Ewing, Starks, those guys all back. So maybe not Oak, but it's going to be a lot of nostalgia in that regard too. And it's interesting. I don't know how they're going to defend Brunson. It feels to me though, I think the Spurs will win, but I don't want to like use a regular season footnote to think how good the Knicks are or aren't right now. This Knicks team's a different team than it was 3 months ago. Way more together. This is the best version of the Knicks. They're playing their best ball. And maybe we'll know early. Maybe it'll be halftime of game 1 and the Spurs are up 16 points and we're all looking at each other saying, holy shnikes, this could be interesting. And the fact that this could be a bloodbath. Or, dude, the Knicks just keep on nicking the big four, like he says. Sure. I mean, no one's stopped Jalen Brunson yet. Karl Anthony Towns, whoever called and said that, I think it was Jamal. He's huge. Cat is mega this series. They need, 20-10-ish from him? Need that second score. Maybe the Knicks can hang. 310-840-4910. John Mallory, Johnny Ballgame all night on Westwood One Sports Tonight. Download the Westwood One Sports app.
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7: From the national newsroom of the Canadian Press, I'm John Kennedy. Heated rivalry dominated this year's Canadian Screen Awards, winning a record-setting 16 trophies, including Audience Choice, Best Drama Series, and Best Lead Performance for Hudson Williams. The BC-born actor plays Shane Hollander, a reserved hockey player in a romance with a rival. During his acceptance speech, Williams expressed a wish to share the award with his co-star.
8: If I could cut this award down the middle, I would, because if these gay, yearning little bottom eyes didn't have a big, sexy Russian to feast upon, my performance wouldn't be as good. So to the honorary Canadian Connor Story, I share this award with you. Thank you.
7: The Crave series added to 13 wins from Saturday's scripted TV gala, but Story was ineligible to claim any awards because he's American, and the show wasn't eligible for the Emmys due to being fully Canadian produced. Conservative leader Pierre Poilievre is calling for an emergency parliamentary debate on the economy after Statistics Canada reported two straight quarters of slight contraction. He says the Liberal government has shown poor economic performance and Canada is the only recession among the G7. Finance Minister François-Philippe Champagne says the economy is stable and on Friday pointed to planned investments in housing and infrastructure. A government spokesperson cited global pressures, including tariffs and geopolitical instability, as key factors affecting growth. Poilievre, however, argued that other G7 countries are facing those exact conditions without a recession. David Black teaches political theory at Royal Roads University in Greater Victoria and says Carolyn Findlay won the leadership of the Conservative Party of BC because she was an authentic champion of populism mixed with social and cultural conservatism. Black says Caroline Elliott performed populism but did not have the same credentials as the former MP and federal minister for revenue.
9: Carolyn Findlay is by far the most populist of the five leadership candidates. This party is going to, you know, to message and ultimately campaign as a populist one.
7: Findlay says her version for BC is one of fundamental change, and Black says language like that means the Conservative Party of BC will become far more ideological than previous parties like the former BC Liberals or the short-lived BC United ever were. Several organizations are urging the federal government to bring down nicotine use among Canadians over the next two decades.
10: Executive Director of Action on Smoking and Health, Les Hagen, says nicotine use has grown exponentially among Canadians aged 25 and under, which he says is a huge concern. His organization and others are seeking to bring nicotine use down to less than 5% of the population by 2045. Hagen is demanding stricter measures against vaping products, such as flavor restrictions, more health warnings on packaging, and a ban on online sales. Don Mitchell, The Canadian Press.
7: This is The Canadian Press. In sports, the Saskatoon Mamba defeated the visiting Scarborough Shooting Stars 90-88 in Canadian Elite Basketball League play today. Frank Mitchell led the Stars with 21 points and 10 rebounds as the visitors lost their first game in five outings. The Mamba

0: Press. I'm John Kennedy.
1: Looking at Environment Canada forecast, Halifax is in for a pleasant day today with a mix of sun and cloud and a high of 14 degrees. The UV index is high at 6, so don't forget the sunscreen. Tonight brings cloudy periods and a low 5 above. For tomorrow, expect a mix of sun and cloud along with a slight chance of showers as temperatures climb to a mild of 17 degrees.
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4: Concert I've ever been to in my life, 2018 Pearl Jam at T-Mobile Park. It's where the Seattle Mariners play. Oh, it was the only time I've actually heard a lot of good things coming out of that stadium. Womp womp. Great stuff on Westwood One Sports Night. I'm Johnny Ballgame, and remember this, late Sundays, early Monday morning, if you're up for whatever the reason, come here. Westwood One Sports Night. 310-840-4910. Wemby, his comp is Goliath. His ceiling, I'm not even talking on the floor ceiling. I think that's, you know, several championships to be the centerpiece of a dynasty and be the type of player that the league has not seen. I think he can check those boxes. But for me, what we're going to talk about his ceiling globally. Can Wemby elevate the entire league to a much better place than it is right now? Like, say, Michael did. Like Magic and Bird did. They took that league and elevated it. I don't know if you would say LeBron did. Maybe Kobe a little. But the league was, you know, pretty well still established. I know when Jordan left, took a dip. Shaq and Kobe came back. And it was still the NBA. Sure, it was great. LeBron era, Kobe era. But I don't know, can Wemby be the vehicle that takes it to even more of a global scenario? Like Michael did. Michael got the game global with the Dream Team, 92. Everybody started to pay attention to basketball, and other countries played it and participated in record numbers, and now look at the sport. The best player is from France. Cool. Open that talent pool. You know, 50 years ago in the NBA, the only players they found were Americans. Now, look at the NBA. They find you wherever you are. Let's have some fun. Do it for the first time. 2-for-2 with Stu.
2: What will the sports world be talking about in the morning? It's 2-for-2 with Stu.
5: All right, ball game. So we had Rams quarterback Matthew Stafford speaking on his future this week. He said, quote, "I am happy to be in Los Angeles right now with the sun beating down on my face and another year under my belt coming up and hopefully some more football after that." So what do we think about Matthew Stafford? Obviously, he is up there in age. The team drafted Ty Simpson in the first round this year. Could you see Stafford playing another season after this upcoming season?
4: Good one, Stuart. First off, franchise quarterback, absolutely. If Matthew Stafford has a day, you're probably not going to win. And I don't even care if that's like a Seahawk fan. You know, the Rams can beat anyone. And if Stafford is on that day, look out. He's not as old as you'd think. He's like 5 years younger, or what, 4 years younger than Aaron Rodgers, somewhere in that neighborhood, I think. So he's not super old yet. Could you get 2 years? Sure. The question is, if you do win a Super Bowl, and I know they think they can, does that mean that he, you know, goes off John Elway style into the sunset, or does he come back to try to win another? I mean, I don't think Sean McVay is in any rush for the Ty Simpson era to begin. I think he's going to want Stafford back at least 2 years. The question is with Stafford, Stuart, how healthy can he be? Because it feels like Stafford's injury report is going to tell us how long he's going to play. He's got maybe the best arm talent, second, third, fourth in the whole league. Still, I love watching.

0: watching Stafford play, and I love watching Sean McVay operate the way Stafford plays. I love watching the Rams, but two more years, I don't think that's a massive stretch. I mean, it depends on his health, Stuart.
1: Yeah, and you mentioned the age not being as old as some might think he is. He's only 38, doesn't turn 39 until next February, so he'll basically be 38 right? This whole season. So maybe it's not crazy.
0: Not that old.
1: 2 or 3 years. It's not insane.
0: Agree.
1: Right?
0: Agree. It shouldn't be unless he's hurt, because he's been hurt, Stuart. He's been brittle. And if he gets a serious back issue, which he's had, I mean, you don't want a back injury. And that's what Stafford's had to deal with, among other things, Stuart. But, yeah, I mean, you think of him like he's in his 40s. He's not. He's 38. Yeah, he like you said, he won't be 39 until next season is over. This is his year 38 season. Two more years? Man, Ram fans certainly hope so, Stuart.
1: Absolutely. And one player that could be on the move as early, I guess, as today. It is now June 1st. That is A.J. Brown of the Eagles. I know we've been talking about this pretty much all season. Where will A.J. Brown land? Ian Rappaport kind of said, you know, it is June 1st. It is the time where the Eagles could trade him. The Eagles want a first-round pick in 2027. The team most rumored to get him, the Patriots, right now at least, are not willing to give up that first-round pick. So, two-part question, where do you think Brown lands, and what team do you think needs to trade for him the most?
0: Yeah, I'm still going with the Patriots. I think they'll work it out, because the Patriots, like, they need him the most. It feels like it. I mean, they just went to a Super Bowl. They don't want to fall into the abyss and be, like, farting around at 9-8, 8-9 for the next couple years. They need a playmaker. The only thing I have with A.J. Brown, and you guys can destroy me all you want, I don't know if I want to mess with that on my team. It feels like you go as his attitude goes. Like, if he's mad about something, then nobody's happy. You know, it's like everybody has to figure out what A.J. Brown's temperament is before they can do whatever it is they're going to do. Feels like he's a lot of trouble. And he was reading a book on the sidelines once.
1: Yep.
0: Like, what the hell is that? That is so, I'm not getting the ball, so I might as well just read a book. I mean, what, 12 years old on some of this stuff? Super talented player. And he's a guy that has not had a double-digit touchdown season since 2022. He's had 7 teeters in each of the last 3 years. Fantasy owners, you know this. You don't want a guy under 8 teeters if he's going to be your receiver 1. I don't know, man. He's 29 this year as well. I'll say the Patriots take him, but I don't want to give away a first-round pick for A.J. Brown at 29 with the baggage he comes with. I'll go elsewhere, just my opinion. You guys can destroy me if you want on that. Not huge on A.J. Brown right now.
1: Do you think a team like the Rams or the Chiefs, a team kind of in that really win-now scenario, a team that maybe needs a receiver, probably the Chiefs are probably more in that, you know, line of needing a receiver more than the Rams, but do you think one of those teams could possibly trade a future first or future assets for him?
0: Yeah, and think about this. Like, A.J. Brown, maybe he doesn't pull that stuff when he goes to a new team. Especially one has a locker room that's established with vets that aren't going to put up with that crap that somehow, some way, really, they put up with it in Philly. Nick Sirianni puts up with it. Jalen Hurts puts up with it. Like, they just kind of make excuses for it, and they're still really good. And I don't know if that got in the way of their Super Bowl repeat last year or not. But there's a lot. I don't know. You need great receivers. It's tough if you don't have them, especially if you're Philly there, and he can play. But the Chiefs, I think, Stuart, are they going to have to take a look at Tyreek Hill, potentially?
1: Ooh, yeah.
0: I don't know what they're going to do there if they feel they need added punch. And I don't know what Tyreek's injury situation is. That was a rough injury last year. I don't know when he'll be back. But I could maybe see the Chiefs, because I'm with you. I think they need another playmaker on the outside. I look at a lot of these teams that, people think are going to be in the playoffs and like, oh, this is going to be, an easy peasy here. Like, you know, a team that I don't have right now, or I have struggling to make the playoffs, is the Green Bay Packers. It's a tough division, and there's not one player on their roster, one playmaker in Green Bay that scares me. Josh Jacobs is dealing with some stuff. If anything, there's could be a potentially violation of the league's personal conduct policy, and he'll be gone for a few games, potentially. Matthew Golden doesn't pump my nads. Neither does Christian Watson or Jaden Reed. That's where I am with Green Bay. I like Jordan Love. I don't love him, no pun intended, but I certainly don't love his options there. Will the tight end be back ready to go? And that's a tough division. You know, there's a lot of these teams. I don't see the playmakers, man. I don't see a JSN. I don't see an Amon-Ra. I certainly don't see a JJ or a Chase or one of these elite-level playmakers we're seeing in this league right now. So your guess will be as good as mine. They did bring in Sky Moore. The Packers did. That was another brilliant pick by the Chiefs when they were passing up on DK Metcalf to draft Mecole Hardman a couple of years ago. And good stuff. 2 for 2 with Stu right there. Who's a team that everybody's talking like foregone conclusion? Yeah, they're going to the playoffs. It's the Packers, sure. And you're like, well, I'm really looking at this roster. I mean, and Green Bay might have a terrific defense. They should. On paper, they do. So maybe it's one of those things. But in that division, I don't see a team winning 12 games. I think they beat each other up. I expect the Vikings to be better, and they were 9-8 last year. I would hope the Lions are better, or else it's way over on that run with that team in this era in Motown. And then the Bears, are you kidding me? Bears fans haven't been this excited going into a season since 86. And then, you got the Packers, who've been a mainstay in the playoffs with stuff like this. That's going to be a tough division. I see a 10-7, 11-6 maybe champion. I don't think you have a 12-game winner coming out of that division because it is really close. And you're going to have a good team. Two good teams that won't make the playoffs potentially out of that division. Because you probably think at least one wild card will come out of the NFC West. Where's the other one coming? Where's the other one after that? 310-840-4910. Give us a call and get in on this. The SEC versus the FBS. Is that what we're doing in college football? And what would it look like if the SEC just said, we're just going to start our own league, everything on our own? What would that do to college football? College football is the one sport I love almost as much as the NFL. I don't, but I love it. Deeply love college football. And I look around at the sport and it just sucks in so many ways for me now. And you might argue, what are you talking about? It's never been better. You can be Indiana and you can win championships. We're seeing it. You can be Indiana and you can now compete with Ohio State. All you need, cha-ching, you need money. That's it. But if you don't have that, well, that river, that resource, you're out of it in college football. Now, you are flat out priced out. And whether it's 16 teams, 12 teams, or like everybody but the SEC wants 24 teams. I used to say this, college football had the best regular season of any sport I follow. Yes, one loss can get in the way of you winning a natty. And I don't care if that loss is in September or November. Every game matters in that league. You don't get a pass because you lost early on and you found, in college football, it all counts. Your resume is your resume. And I used to always say, the college football had the best regular season because of that. Every week was a monster week. But it had the worst postseason. Best regular season, worst postseason, whether it be the bowl games or a four-team tournament where you're just like, okay, it's not great. Now I'm looking at it saying, okay, well, how sweet would a 24-team megaplex college football tournament be? And what would that do to the regular season? I'm asking you, 310-840-4910. What would you suggest some type of normalcy coming back in the world of college football? The way we're going now, guys, in 5 years, a starting quarterback in the SEC is going to make $13 million a year on average. Guys, it's not going to stop. It's getting more and more and more, and it's not going to stop. Maybe you don't care. Maybe it doesn't matter. Maybe it will actually make the sport better. I'm open to hear all of it. College football's really frustrating me now. Now the SEC's like, man, we might just start our own thing. 310-840-4910. How we feeling? I'm Johnny Ballgame. It's Westwood One Sports Night. Download that Westwood One Sports app.
2: Less than 6 months after knee surgery, Patrick Mahomes is already back throwing at OTAs. But will the three-time Super Bowl MVP be fully ready for the Chiefs opener against Denver? Westwood One Sports.
3: Looking at Environment Canada forecast, expect a mix of sun and cloud through the day in Halifax with comfortable temperatures reaching to a high of 14 degrees. The UV index is at 6, so don't forget that sunscreen if you're spending time outdoors. Tonight, skies turn partly cloudy with an overnight low of plus 5. And looking ahead to tomorrow, we'll see a mix of sun and cloud with a 30% chance of showers and a warmer high of 17.
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0: Let's do the ditty. Remember Paperboy? Remember this little ditty? It's a good one, man. Yeah, I got college football on my mind. I got the NBA Finals. Wemby has no comp. There isn't one. It's my comp is Goliath. And you got to go 3,000 years back to research the David versus Goliath story. That's Wemby. He's Goliath, man. Let's get to the calls here. Brooklyn. Sometimes you just got to say where Brooklyn at. And then we go to Pete, who's in Brooklyn right now on Westwood One Sports Night. Pete, Brooklyn, where are you at, man? What's up?
1: Ball game. What's up, man? Shout out from Park Slope. I just got a quick thing.
0: Bring it.
1: I was hearing you talk about Matthew Stafford and kind of counting the age back, seeing how close he is to Mr. Aaron. And I don't know. I'm 37, 36. These are old quarterbacks still. And I think you're a story guy, and I'm watching a developmental position in a league that is not developing quarterbacks. Are you excited about this? Is this making you excited, seeing these big roles be saved for guys that are pushing the age back at what we once kind of have known? I mean, I'm seeing all these college quarterbacks that might not make it, and your quarterback just won a whole Super Bowl on his fifth try. Where are you at with that? Are you excited or are you bummed out?
0: Yeah, Sam Darnold, five teams. How about that? You know, like a modern day Jim Plunkett or something, journeyman who ends up winning a title. Here's what I'll tell you, Pete. Look, this new level of college football and the money that quarterbacks are going to be making. I'm talking the quarterbacks from the Power Two. Those are going to be the main players drafted at that position. So if you think the NFL has a quarterback development problem, I think it gets better because kids are going to stay in college because they're going to be making $14 million to play in the SEC and the rookie contract won't even pay them that. Like, I think you're going to get, for the most part, a lot more, I don't know, experienced signal callers getting drafted because before you just had to go so you could get paid. You had to get out of there.
1: Yeah.
0: Dude, you don't have to get out of there anymore, man. So I hope that does make a bit of a difference there, Pete.
1: Yeah, 100%. And, yeah, all the 7-on-7 stuff that they're doing all throughout their development now that just wasn't there. I mean, it's just these teams that are receiving it, man. I pray that the Jets never get a good enough guy because then they don't put him down the toilet.
0: You know, it's crazy. The whole world. Thanks for the call, Pete in Brooklyn. The 7-on-7 culture. It's like AAU basketball, 7-on-7, and it's absolutely. I mean, it's kind of astonishing how much the sport in that position in particular has grown. I mean, in many cases, guys, you're not even going to be a high school quarterback unless you have your personal quarterback coach. You have your camps that you're going to. Like, it is a massive commitment just to play at the high school level. And, dude, why should it not be? These teenagers are going to be making multiple millions of dollars every year. It's coming to the high school kids. 310-840-4910. SEC guy, I'm asking you, would you just be cool with your league just departing the NCAA and the FBS system? Like, do you want that, SEC fan? I know it just means more an SEC fan, and I'm trying to be real with you here. You do, and maybe rightfully so too. You look down on the rest of college football, SEC fan. You're bigger, faster, stronger, better than everybody. You pay more money. Your stadiums are bigger. You cheat more often. You pay more money for the hookers on the. Yeah, I get it. You're better at everything. So would you be okay just doing your own thing? What, 18 teams in the SEC? You only play each other. 12-game schedule. You only play SEC teams. And then you take what? The top six, make your own SEC. I can see corporate sponsored Dr. Pepper SEC tournament. They'll say it's bigger than the CFP, and it might be. and they'll do their own six-team SEC playoffs, and that will just be its own league. SEC fan, do you want that? Sounds to me like let's call your bluff here, SEC fan. Because you'll say, we don't need you, this and that. I mean, yeah. And now the SEC is saying, hey, we're not doing a 24-team tournament, man. No way. Which I still don't really know why. Guys, if there's a 24-team tournament, the SEC is going to get 9 teams. The Big Ten is going to get 9 teams. That still leaves 6 spots open. 1 for Notre Dame, 2 for the ACC, 2 for the Big 12, and some group of 6 school, Boise State, Memphis, South Florida, whoever the hell. That would be your 24-team tournament. And college football would be, hello, college basketball. You'd be talking about a team that's 5-4 in the SEC, and you're talking about them getting into the tournament. That's how it would be. I mean, they're not going to do a 24-team tournament and the SEC gets 3 teams in. You guys are sick if you think that's going to be the case. The tournament will be the entire, it'll be Big Ten and SEC. They'll get 2/3 of the field. And I'm not really sure why the SEC is against it. And maybe to protect the sanctity of the regular season, sure. That doesn't really feel like SEC talk, though, but maybe. 310-840-4910. Because if this were to happen, like, would SEC fan be like, we don't want this? Like, we still wanna play the Big Ten in the national title game if we can get there. All this stuff. So keep that in mind. 310-840-4910. Let's get back to the NBA. Let's get back to the NFL and even some NHL. Up all night here. Johnny, ball game on Westwood One. Let's get to Montreal. Tony from America's Hat, good old Canada, Montreal. What you got, Tony? Welcome.
2: I love beating the CRTC and the FCC. The CRTC is our FCC. 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Listen, Johnny, I know are you in Boise? 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
0: It is. Thank you for the research on that. 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
2: Do you do, like, regular everyday radio? Is that what you do, like, in Boise?
0: I do. I'm on a show. There's 3 of us, and we go for 3 hours Monday through Friday. KTIK, The Ticket. I'll give a shout out there. And we talk a lot of college football, a lot of NFL and that type of stuff. But yeah, I'm loving this Westwood One gig, man.
2: I like the way you're on the radio, man. You're good. You're a character, and you got a lot of charisma. And what I'll do is I'll scare you one day. I'll call you in Boise because I've never been to Idaho, but I figure Boise's got to be cool. Anyway, long story short, talking about the Knicks, you know, like I listen to all this stuff, your other hosts on Westwood, they're all trashing the Knicks all season. And then all of a sudden, Jaylen and the boys go on a nut rampage and score 1,222 points in 10 games, then win another game, knock everybody out. And then all of a sudden, maybe they can take out the West. And guess what? I think they could have taken out the West in the beginning because, if you look at that starting five, man, that is a tremendous, tremendous bunch of guys that love each other and play each other. I watch him, Cat. That guy's crazy, man. He's a character. He can play. He can move. He's a big man. He can shoot. He does everything. And then you got, I call him Mikael, the Tappan Zee and Brooklyn Bridges. I mean, he's unbelievable. Every one of the Josh Hart, Jaylen, just the speed of the game. If they play at high tempo and they run the way they have been, I think they can beat anybody in the West. But you know what? What do I know? I only know hockey. What can I tell you? And just about one last thing I want to say, Johnny, because you give me some good lead time here. Torts, listen, if you're listening, man, I figure you're not listening. do me a favor and take out Carolina just so Josh can shut his, you know, pie, because all he keeps talking about is how great Carolina is and comparing them to the Edmonton Oilers of the Gretzky era. The only, the greatest hockey team, the greatest NHL season, Johnny, is the Stanley Cup winning Montreal Canadiens, where they won, lost only 8 games in their regular season, and they lost 2 in the playoffs, and they won everything, including the Stanley Cup and the Prince of Wales, et cetera. And they won most of the scoring titles, and they have Guy Lafleur on that team. That team has never been matched in any hockey era at all. And that's the number one thing. I don't care if you win 16 games now, nobody touches that team. And if you know hockey, you go back and check the lineup where there's, I believe, 8 Hall of Famers on that team, including Ken Dryden, who died this year. And you had Henri Richard, you had Yvon Cournoyer, Jean Beliveau. You had just a bunch of superstar players on that team. Of course, you know, we're not going to ever see that again, but we have to live with just the fact that the Montreal Canadiens have 24 Stanley Cups to cry on. Anybody going to match that?
0: And they haven't.
2: Yeah, go ahead.
0: Crazy.
2: Sorry.
0: Thanks for the call. It's crazy because the Canadiens have all those Stanley Cups and they haven't won one since 93. Like, holy shnikes. They were winning every single year. Think what the Yankees did and then, take it to a slightly higher level to see what the Habs did. Not here nor there, apples and oranges. I get all that. Here's what scares me about the Knicks as I put money on the Spurs to win this series. Their confidence. The Knicks play, I guarantee you, nobody in the Knicks locker room thinks they're going to lose. And that's a mother sucker. Confidence, and they have it. Now it's up to Wemby to take that confidence away, and he can start by absolutely murder-facing Karl Anthony Towns in this series, which he needs to do, and I can't wait to see what Kat has in store. I said, I think Kat needs to be like 20-8 this series, doesn't he? Like, where else are they going to get their... You need that number two. This isn't the Hawks... It's not the Sixers and the Cavs. It's not the 6 seed, the 7 seed, and the 4 seed in the East. I mean, that is the easiest road we have ever seen a team go to the finals, right? Add up the seeds. A 6 seed, a 7 seed, there's 13, plus a 4 seed, there's 17. Add up the total number of seed points at the opponents in the Knicks. Sure, but they... aren't playing like they're only benefiting off an easy schedule. That would worry me too. I mean, and I was kind of surprised, guys. The Spurs aren't as big a favorites as I thought. I mean, I was thinking if you're going to pick the Knicks to win this series, I want like plus 300. I want a big, it's plus 155 to win the series. The Spurs, it's only minus 195, guys. That's like nothing. Minus 195? I'm shocked. And those guys are experts. And I guarantee you they're getting all these people like me to spout off on the radio. Oh, my God. How are the Spurs not this? How are they not bigger favorites? What's going on? Oh, my God. And they want idiots like me. I'm the sucker. And I'm going to bet the Spurs. 310-840-4910, yeah. I mean, you would think that the odds would be further apart. They're not. And the Knicks are playing with a lot of confidence. I'll tell you this, though. So are the Spurs, though. I mean, seeing Wemby go over and hug and congratulate and share that moment with all his teammates. Did you guys think that was special like I did? Like, he genuinely loves those dudes. They got something going in San Antonio. Let's get back to the calls. Let's get to Columbus, Ohio. Yes, Columbus. Roger, you're on Westwood One Sports tonight. What you got, Roger?
3: I got a question for you. Well, first of all, I'm 69 years old. I've never called a radio station. I love your show on Sunday
0: night. Thanks, brother.
3: I drive a semi, and it keeps me going. But I got a question. What is your opinion about the Bengals this year?
0: Oh, I love the Bengals this year. I love them.
4: Right on.
0: And I will tell you this. I'll tell you this. As a guy who thinks that the Seahawks have a pretty good chance to do some things this year, mainly because of that defense, if I was thinking, oh, what's right. I'm, what am I worried about with the Seahawks defense? What scares me? I'll tell you. Joe Burrow protected, slinging the ball around to all pro level wide receivers and a good running attack. And if the defense, and I like their pieces that they brought in, dude, I also like this. The Ravens, rookie head coach. The Steelers, first year head coach. The Browns, rookie head coach. Every division, every coach in that division is new, except Zach Taylor in Cincinnati. Just stay healthy. I think the Dexter Lawrence thing will be huge. Joe Burrow said, and I believe him, right, this is the most talented team I've been on.
3: That's what he said. Well, I appreciate you taking my call. I just want them, before I leave this earth, I would love to see them win a Super Bowl. That's all I want. Love to see them win.
0: Man,
3: so
0: thanks for the call. Perfect. Thanks for the call. Man, appreciate you listening. Love that you listen. And, yeah, there's a lot of those teams out there, and I feel for you, man. You just want that one. Just let your team win one Super Bowl. I've had that talk with the sports gods, too. Just give me the one. I'll never ask for another. Just give me the one. Because I'll tell you, when your team wins the Super Bowl, just as a fan, you think about it every day, dude. Every day. About seven times, my train of thought in my head goes to the Seahawks are Super Bowl champions. And I just love it. Grew up in Seattle. That's my squad. That's my town. That's my team. I try to call it fair, and I think I do, but sure. 310-840-4910. I get it. You just let the Bengals have the one. And it sucks, too, because if you don't get the one without Burrow, when are you going to get it? It's tough to play that game. Let's get to the ATL, one of my favorite places, Atlanta. Israel, you're up. What you got, bud? Welcome to Westwood One with your boy, Johnny Ballgame.
5: Oh, Johnny Ballgame, man. I love you, my brother. Thank you for taking my call, man. I just want to tell you, your take on the definition of a franchise QB is spot on. It's right on point. And if we consider, okay, since the turn of the century, okay, since 2000, there's been seven. Okay, not what I would consider not franchise quarterbacks, okay? 2000, Dilfer. 02, Brad Johnson. 2013, Flacco. 14, Russell Wilson. 17, Nick Foles. Then the last 2 years, Jalen Hurts and Sam Darnold, okay? Good quarterbacks take nothing from them, but you have a point. On their own, these aren't the guys who are going to carry you. These aren't the guys when your top receiver and running back is out and going to carry you to a victory in week 12. And a lot of people don't really understand that. And when you build a team, a true roster. My daddy was a football coach, so I understand roster building. It always starts with the offensive defensive line, and you can win, quite frankly, with a B-minus. Different Brad Johnson, you can win with a B-minus quarterback. I mean, every decade,
0: agree.
5: We get one or two every decade, my brother, right?
0: Agree. Agree, brother. Agree all the way. I will say this, though. I wouldn't put Russell Wilson in that group. I think Russell Wilson, first off, he went to two in a row. He bailed Seattle out. Thanks for the call. So many games in that LOB era. I know it ended poorly and quickly for Russ. I credit Seattle for seeing the writing on the wall, trading him at the absolute perfect time. But I've studied Russ like we all have. I love Russ, right? He was my guy. He lost his magic, and his magic was his mobility. And once Russell's mobility left, he wasn't good. Russell was Fran Tarkenton. Russell was Doug Flutie. He was like those guys, and that's okay. You can be like those guys. Stinking magician. I never saw anybody squeak out of that pocket like Russ and then just dagger you with like a 30-yard run up the middle, perfectly safe sliding at the end. So many times. So I would put Russell as a franchise quarterback. Sure. If you're going to get Hall of Fame votes, You're probably not in the Trent Dilfer, Brad Johnson, along for the ride Super Bowl title. And I also look at your receivers. Russell Wilson won a Super Bowl with Jermaine Kearse, Doug Baldwin, and Golden Tate. Not a load of, I mean, yeah, right? It's like you look at Tom Brady earlier. He was winning a title with David Patton, David Givens, Troy Brown at receivers. The great quarterbacks, they make do, dude. They make do. I mean, you can look at the greatest receivers of all time outside of Jerry Rice. It's not a collection of Super Bowl rings. T.O., Moss, Megatron, like, even, you know, you, just because you have the mega receiver doesn't mean you get to go to a Super Bowl. Hell no, it doesn't. We see more teams get to the Super Bowl with Keenan McCardle. Tampa Bay scored two teeters in that Super Bowl, if I remember correctly. Keenan McCardle, loved him. And Keyshawn. 310-840-4910. Keep with the calls. Go all night with this sucker. Yeah, franchise quarterbacks. What's your definition of one? Mine, it's simple. Every single week, you expect to win if he has a good game. Every week. You're never out of a game. You're never out of a season. Even if you're never going to win one. Dan Marino was a franchise quarterback every single week. If you guys are old and you remember, like me, watching Dan Marino. Every single week you thought he could win the game with the Dolphins. Even though many years, Miami wasn't all that good in the Marino era. They got caught. They didn't draft well. They couldn't find a running back. And the defense wasn't always there. And you had like a Buffalo AFC dynasty. You had John Elway going to three Super Bowls in 4 years. Marino just kind of sucks. But he just kind of missed his window. Those were better teams. Or in Elway's case, it was just Elway. 310-840-4910. Johnny Ball Game. Westwood One Sports Night. You guys, make sure you download the Westwood One Sports app.
4: 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Game one, Tuesday night, Westwood One Sports.
6: Looking at Environment Canada forecast, Halifax is in for a pleasant day today with a mix of sun and cloud and a high of 14 degrees. The UV index is high at 6, so don't forget the sunscreen. Tonight brings cloudy periods and a low 5 above. For tomorrow, expect a mix of sun and cloud along with a slight chance of showers as temperatures climb to a mild of 17 degrees.
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0: more than you love the NBA, or say you love the NHL as much as you love the NBA. Is the NHL Stanley Cup final, is it not getting discussed enough? Is that the premier series that will begin this week? Or is it just, my gosh, it's Wemby versus New York? Are you kidding me? Feels to me, sports talk radio, I mean, unless you're in a hockey town, you're probably all NBA. And are we making a mistake there? Is kind of what I'm saying. If I want the full entertainment package, should I go NHL? Also want to get your take. We're talking franchise quarterbacks tonight. What's your definition of one? You know, Cowboy fan. I'm sure you're going to say Dak is a franchise quarterback. So you expect, hey, if Dak has a good game, you're going to win that game. Because there's a few guys that are certainly paid and asked and expected to be franchise quarterbacks, but I'm still kind of, are they? Let's get to Ontario. Probably going in the direction of hockey in the good old Stanley Cup final. We got Ryan on the line in Ontario. Ryan, you're on Westwood One. What you got?
1: Hey, Johnny Ballgame. Thanks for taking my call, pal. How you doing?
0: Excellent, brother. Where are we going, Ryan? Hockey?
1: Well, we're going to hockey, yeah. And Tony, the Montreal Canadiens, by the way, Nick Suzuki, he's from London, Ontario, but Dobish and Josh Anderson, so I'm rooting for Mitch Marner. So they didn't win because, like, the stupid penalties. Yeah. And by the way, I'm rooting for Mitch Marner, pal. Yeah.
0: Okay. What's the better series?
1: Oh, sorry, pal. My you just cut out.
0: Sorry, brother. I mean, is the hockey series for you going to be more entertaining than the NBA simply because, I don't know, where you live?
1: Well, I live in St. Thomas, Ontario, home of Jumbo Joe Thornton. I absolutely. Yeah.
0: Who's going to win?
1: Pardon?
0: Who's going to win?
1: Mitch Marner, Vegas, Torts. Hopefully it goes seven. Right.
0: I want Torts too, man. What a story that is.
1: Yeah.
0: Ryan in Ontario. Yeah, what a story that is. Thank you for the call because I was thinking about this. Think of all the teams in any sport that have made a coaching change in season and ended up winning the title. And in Torts' case, it was late. I remember way back in the day, Steve Fisher, Michigan Wolverines, 1989. Bill Frieder, the coach, said, I'm going to take a job at Arizona State as soon as the season's over. Bo Schembechler, the AD at Michigan, said, no, you're not. You're out. And he fired him right before the NCAA tournament, promoted Steve Fisher, Michigan, Glenn Rice, Ramil Robinson won the title that year. Loy Vaught, a really good Michigan team, the title until they won it this year, their last one. Like, this is where the Tortorella thing would be, right? I mean, unbelievable what he's been able to do there. And I'm not a hockey aficionado or even X's and O's guy, so I don't exactly know what it was he did. But holy shnikes, they're still playing. And they beat a Colorado team. It swept them, damn near killed them, that nobody thought they could beat. Let's get to Columbus, Ohio again. Love our audience in Columbus. Kurt, you're next up on Westwood One. Kurt, what you got, man? Bring it quick.
2: That was a weird run because you brought up that team up north, but we'll just leave that there. First off, love Torts, always have because of his time here in Columbus. But I really wanted to get to the quarterback debate. I've always thought that for whatever reason, Dan Marino and Phillip Rivers almost have one of those like parallel type of careers to where they get that to that point where they're so, so close, but so far away. And it's like, yes, well, they're franchise quarterbacks, but they are just, for whatever reason, they never get to the pinnacle. And I felt like it's been that way for multiple quarterbacks over the years.
0: And that's a good point. Thank you. That's a good point, Kurt. Where is the Marino comparison? For me, Dan Marino kept me up in the middle of the night. Philip Rivers didn't. We'll turn around. See you in a second. Westwood One.
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6: From the National Newsroom of the Canadian Press, I'm Karen Rebo. Conservative leader Pierre Poilievre is calling for an emergency debate in Parliament on the economy. His call comes after economic data Friday showed Canada's economy contracted slightly for a second straight quarter, a benchmark that meets some definitions of a technical recession. But some economists say the declines are marginal and the recession talk was premature. In an open letter to Prime Minister Mark Carney Sunday, Poilievre says a debate would give Carney a chance to share his plans for a turnaround. A spokesman for Finance Minister François-Philippe Champagne says Canada is experiencing the impacts of geopolitical events and U.S. tariffs in real time. The Conservative Party of B.C. has a new leader in Carrie Lynn Findlay. David Black, who teaches political theory at Royal Roads University in Greater Victoria, says Findlay won because she was the authentic champion of populism within the broader Conservative movement. Findlay beat Caroline Elliott by 2 percentage points on the fourth and final ballot, and Black says Findlay will have to do some work to unify the party.
7: This is a party that is divided between kind of the moderate center-right and kind of the populist cultural and social conservatives. And that division was really given sharp definition by the fact that Elliott finished at 49 and Findlay at 51.
6: Black says Findlay's acceptance speech touched on familiar right-of-center themes such as public safety. Rescue divers in Laos are looking at a possible way to extract those two remaining trapped miners, including other potential entry points. The five miners, meanwhile, that made it out of the cave on the weekend are helping. ABC reporter Britt Clinette explains how.
8: The five rescued miners are now in the hospital. The first miner made it out Friday before crews were able to fully drain the tunnels. Rescuers then drained more water from the cave, allowing four more miners to crawl out on their own. Officials say they're doing well and providing key details on the cave system, leading to new information on where the remaining two are possibly located.
6: And TV's heated rivalry scored a record-setting 16 wins at the Canadian Screen Awards in recent days, including three at Sunday night's live broadcast. Crave's steamy hockey series won Best Drama Series, Audience Choice, and Best Lead Performer for Hudson Williams. The BC-born actor plays Shane Hollander, the reserved hockey star who gets caught up in a whirlwind romance with another closeted rival, with whom he wished he could share the trophy.
9: If I could cut this award down the middle, I would, because if these gay, yearning little bottom eyes didn't have a big, sexy Russian to feast upon, my performance wouldn't be as good. So to the honorary Canadian, Connor Story, I share this award with you.
6: The Arctic sitcom North of North won Best Comedy, and its star Anna Lamb won Best Lead Performance in a Comedy among the show's nine wins. And the top film award went to the time-traveling Toronto comedy Nirvana, the band, the show, the movie. This is the Canadian Press. In sports, the Kitchener Rangers of the Ontario Hockey League have won their third ever Memorial Cup. Sam O'Reilly had a goal and three assists, and Kitchener defeated the WHL's Everett Silvertips 6-2 to win the Canadian Hockey Championship final in Kelowna, BC. The OHL champs didn't lose a game in that tournament. Canada's medal drought at the World Men's Hockey Championship continues. Noah Steen's overtime goal earned Norway a 3-2 upset win over Canada in Sunday's bronze medal game in Switzerland. Canada came away empty-handed for a third straight year since winning gold in 2023. The Toronto Blue Jays have Monday off. They'll travel to Atlanta to take on the Braves in a three-game set that begins Tuesday night. The Jays had to settle for a split in their four-game series with Baltimore after the Orioles beat the Blue Jays Saturday and again 9-5 on Sunday. From the Canadian Press, I'm

I'm just a Sunday night, early Monday morning guy on Westwood One Sports Night. So remember, Sunday night, late night, this voice, your ears. Let's have some fun. Appreciate Stuart Kovacs producing as he always does. Mondo Hernandez running the Westwood One board op. And you, well, there's a line for you, 310-840-4910. And I was surprised that the Spurs won the series. And I know not everybody was. Good for you who weren't. I didn't think the Spurs were ready for whatever it was the Thunder had. Even with J-Dub kind of MIA, I still thought, especially at Game 7, home teams win 70% of the time. When I just thought it would happen, just kind of like Game 5. But no, because the Spurs were better the whole series. You can go back, rewatch Game 1. The Spurs were better Game 1. They were better the series. It felt for me like the entire series, Oklahoma City was playing catch-up until they had that 3-2 lead. And you thought, okay, well, it might not be this year for the Spurs. You'll have to wait. No, Game 7 happened, and they were the better team, period. It reminded me of a sports movie. I was talking about this because I love sports movies. You guys probably do, too. We've seen them all, right? Even the horrible ones, we still watched them. The cheesy McGillicuddy, Stinky Sullivan, we've seen them, and we still watch them, and we love them. They're sports movies. Some of my favorite movies are sports movies. But I had a sports movie moment when I was watching the Western Conference Finals, Oklahoma City Thunder and the San Antonio Spurs. It reminded me of The Natural, one of my favorite sports movies ever. Certainly not, I mean, you could say it's very, very cheesy, but not in a fact where I think it takes away from the movie with Roy Hobbs, Robert Redford, Robert Duvall, Wilford Brimley, my gosh, Pop Fisher, the manager, should have been a farmer. I love it. Hobbs, you're up. Yes, The Natural. Made me think of that because there's this scene in The Natural. It's early on in the movie where Roy Hobbs is just like a 19-year-old kid prospect. And he's on a train, and then the train stops, and they kind of get out and are at this carnival. You've seen it. And there's this character, kind of like a Babe Ruth. His name is the Whammer in The Natural. Joe Don Baker plays him, and he looks like Babe Ruth. It's supposed to be Babe Ruth. And in that movie, they do this contest. The two start kind of arguing, and, you know, they say that Roy Hobbs will strike out the Whammer on three pitches. We'll bet $10, whatever the case is. And Roy Hobbs strikes out the Whammer on three pitches. And there is a character, the great Barbara Hershey. I'm going to say she's probably been nominated for an Oscar. She plays the role of the serial killer, Harriet Byrd, the Black Widow. And there's a scene when Roy Hobbs strikes out the Whammer. You see the character, Harriet Byrd, and she goes from looking at the Whammer, and you see her head move to the left, and her eyes get fixated on Roy Hobbs. She goes from one to another. Old, new. I had the wrong guy picked out. It's not the Whammer. It's the pitcher. I had that moment with the Western Conference Finals. It made me think of that scene in The Natural. Because I had that moment when I'm looking, I'm all fixated. SGA. Look out, Oklahoma City. I said a couple of weeks ago, they were further ahead from any other team in the NBA, maybe even going back to like the Jordan era or Shaq and Kobe. They were that far ahead of the rest of the league. I fully believed that. And they weren't, because Wemby Dunn caught them. And Dylan Harper's a future all-star. Steph Castle is a future really, really good number three, like a Ginobili. Just a rock star number three. Will he make a couple all-star teams? Probably, sure, great. And the Spurs passed him.

0: And like Barbara Hershey in The Natural, that was me looking from what I thought was going to be everything in this league in OKC for a while. And then I just looked at Wemby. Couldn't take my eyes off him. It's hard. What, he's 8 feet tall. And he plays guard. Whatever, positionless. He's just there. And he's a total nightmare. And there's no comparison for him. You know, we had an excellent call earlier, said, well, I mean, at 22 years old, with those numbers, the only guys that are comparing to that historically are Shaq, Kareem. And the difference is, you guys, those guys played center. Wemby doesn't. There's not a Kareem comparison. Kareem played on the block. So did Shaq, and they were amazing. And they're statue players. They have statues up. They're legends. And Wemby's got long, long, long, like 15 years to go to get to that status. I get it. But, and this is a big Sir Mix-a-Lot, baby got back-sized butt. Just how I like it. Wemby has guard skills at 22, at 7'4", 7'5", whatever. Clearly the tallest dude either in the league or on the floor, and he's the most skilled. Made me think of The Natural. And it makes me think, you know, Stuart Kovacs, producer over there, hey, what's his ceiling? He asked that. I mean, on the basketball court, his ceiling is, you know, like, I'll just say what, Michael? Ultimately, if Wemby exhausts this career, you want to compare him to Michael, right? That means he'll pass LeBron. You're not arguing LeBron over Michael anymore, I don't think. It's tough. I think you still give it to Michael. Even though LeBron was a one-man dynasty over 10 years with different teams, different coaches, different supporting cast, the only thing that happened that mattered was LeBron was in the finals every year, 10 years in a row, a one-man dynasty. Michael never won a playoff series without Scottie Pippen. Not one. But yeah, okay. That's going to be where you compare Wemby, right? Jordan. Like, all-timer. That's where the trajectory is. And if he doesn't come close there, you'll say he's probably a bust, right? I mean, injury for me is like the only thing that gets in the way. And that would be a bummer. Think Bill Walton for the Celtics in the 80s. Just painful watching him play on those knees. No. Think Arvydas Sabonis when he finally got to the NBA before he was a 7'1" Larry Bird in Lithuania playing. He got to the NBA and he was big. He lost his knees. He was broken and he was still effective. Wemby can't get there. And hopefully he won't, because his ceiling for me isn't about anything he's going to do on the floor or winning titles and MVPs. I think that's going to come unless he gets hurt. For me, the ceiling for Wemby is what's he going to do with this league? Do you know how few players in the history of the NBA actually have the league kind of at their disposal? They have the league under their influence. Wemby does. Kobe never did. I don't even think LeBron did. LeBron did not take the NBA and put it in a place where it had never been before. He didn't. Neither did Kobe. Matter of fact, and I think you would agree with me, that the NBA was better in the Jordan era, that it was less in the LeBron 10-year dynasty or the Kobe, Shaq, and great stuff. We saw love the NBA in that era, sure. But I don't think they're going to say it was better than the Jordan era. And that's Jordan's legacy, right? It's not the six titles. It's not the MVPs. It's not the shot over Elo. It's Michael's legacy is he took the NBA and made it a massive global empire. That's what Michael did. That's his legacy. He took the game over with the Olympics in 92. The dream team. Basketball wasn't mega overseas then. It's mega everywhere now. And I credit Michael Jeffrey Jordan in that era for saying, look how stinking awesome basketball is. And look how damn good the Americans are at it. Holy shnikes, this is a lot of fun. Wow, they're doing this? Oh, wow, let's play hoops. And now we see basketball globally. It is what it is. There's only a couple of players that have had the whole league's influence. Like, they can take the sport to other places. And I think Wemby is the guy in the league that can do that. Magic and Bird did it. Early 80s. It wasn't Moses Malone. It wasn't Doc. It wasn't the great players of that era. It was Magic and Bird and the story they told. And that took the NBA off tape delay, got CBS, TNT, eventually TBS, and all of a sudden games were all over the place. Magic and Bird. They took the league. They influenced the league and made it massively popular in America. Michael took it and made it massively popular in the world. So what's that leave Wemby? You tell me. 310-840-4910. Can Wemby further this? Meaning, can he go MJ? Just be without question, best player in the league, biggest badass in all of sports. Because you guys remember, if you weren't alive, I'll fill you in. I was there. When Jordan was ruling in the NBA in the 90s, he was bigger than any NFL player. He was bigger than any baseball player. Michael was bigger than Barry Bonds. He was bigger than Ken Griffey Jr. He was bigger than Brett Favre. He was bigger than Joe Montana. He was bigger than Troy Aikman. Michael was the most popular, the biggest, baddest athlete, certainly in this country, but in the world. Can Wemby be that? Maybe Kobe, maybe LeBron, but I'm looking even bigger. Like, where Wemby can take this league and all of a sudden, I don't know, can he make the regular season better? I think that's asking too much. But he can make the playoffs bitchin'. And that's his ceiling. He doesn't have a comp. I mean, you're telling me, are we going to compare him to Kareem and Shaq? No. Those guys play different positions than Wemby. I know they're both tall, but no, they play basketball completely different. Kareem and Shaq's game is an antithesis of Wemby's. He plays the game entirely different. He plays the whole floor. He's a three-level scorer. The biggest matchup nightmare I've ever seen. And he's 22. 310-840-4910. And yes, I have the Spurs winning this series. I've been against the Knicks. They made me pay financially, literally, this whole time in the playoffs. And I hope they give them a good series. I want a good series. I think it's going to be the Spurs 4 or 5 games. And it's going to be holy shnikes. Wemby is just all that. Let's get to Baltimore. Ty is next up. Ty in Baltimore. You're on with Johnny Ballgame on Westwood One Sports Night. Ty, what you got?
1: Everything you're saying is spot on. You know, you said, you know, we might not compare him to MJ at the end of his career, but he's also different than Shaq and the Big Ben. And I don't want to talk about baseball, but, you know, Ohtani is an alien when it comes to baseball. He's the best ever. It feels like Wemby is getting into that talk in basketball where he's something we've never seen before. And, you know, he's from France. He's an international generational talent. And like you said, you know, he could get the whole world around him, and he's just different, man. He's different. It's awesome to watch.
0: And I don't want to hold back, Ty, in Baltimore, because there is a strong population of sports fans that are screaming at their radio right now saying, no, you can't have this conversation yet. He's 22. He's won jack.
1: You can't.
0: He's won squat.
1: Right.
0: But I want to, Ty, because I've never seen this. He's 8 feet tall, man. He can make a layup from the three-point line. Takes him 2 steps to get from the three-point line to the basket. Like, he defies geometry of basketball. If he would have came out earlier, they would have changed the metrics of the game. They would have made the lines longer. They would have made the court bigger. Like, it's just crazy to see, and I don't want to temper too much. And if they win the title this year at 22, I mean, that's young to win your first title. Michael didn't win jack till he was late 20s. LeBron didn't win till he was late 20s. Magic Johnson won his rookie year. You got to kind of put Wemby in that category. But also, remember, when Magic Johnson joined the NBA, the best player in the league was his teammate, Kareem. Magic walked into Kareem, dude. Wemby didn't walk into anything. He is the Kareem. He is the Magic. So if you're looking at a player at that age who is the centerpiece of a team winning a title, it's not a lot of players, man. Usually in that league, it takes you a few years. It took Magic year one. It took Bird year two.
1: It's so fun to watch. You know, he'll stuff a guy once or twice, get the rebound, and then he'll pull up from the logo and hit a three. It's different. It's fun, dude.
0: And he seems like a good guy.
1: I'm a diehard Wizards fan, which sucks, but you know, watching this is unreal. I love it.
0: Thanks for the call. There's Ty in Baltimore. You want a line? 310-840-4910. You got one. I know. And I almost feel guilty talking about Wemby like this. Like, I should know better. Guys, I've watched the NBA, and I'm sure we all have. I'm not bragging. I'm just saying, like, we're sports fans. We all are. But I've watched the NBA, like, with a religious passion since the mid-80s. I've seen everything this league has thrown at us, and I've not seen this guy. His comp? What is it? It's Goliath. And that's a story 3,000 years old. David and Goliath. That's the comp. Guys, he's Goliath. He's Goliath. And he seems like a really good dude. Like, his teammates love him. He doesn't have an ego yet. It's not, you know, he doesn't show up with an entourage yet. He doesn't have, you know, Maverick Carter, Rich Paul, Clutch Sports. Like, LeBron wanted to do so many other things. Maybe he'll get into that, Wemby, but right now, no. He's just a dude who likes hoops, who's balling with his friends, because that team is together, man. Man, I hope the Knicks, and you want to talk about a team together? The Knicks are together, too. And is Jalen and the fellas going to have enough to be David? Because, yeah, that's my comp. Well, who's Wemby remind you of? Goliath. And that's a story 3,000 years old. David versus Goliath. What is it? Israel versus Palestine, I think, whatever it was. 3,000 years ago. We still talk about that story. Because David had no chance. We still tell that story. And he's 22. I don't get it either. I can't believe I'm saying this. I've been doing sports radio for 15 years. I've never had a dude like Wemby. I've never seen this. Shohei is close. But it's just different in baseball. Basketball, you can give it to the same guy every single possession. And you see them on offense and defense. They work the whole floor. Just kind of different. But for baseball, yeah, hell yeah. Shohei? He's one of the best pitchers, and he is the best hitter. Cool, yeah. I could see Wemby, though, being the first billion-dollar athlete. Like, if the Spurs say, okay, we're going to do a deal, it's going to be 15 years, $1 billion. I mean, hell, SEC quarterbacks are going to start making $10 million a year, every one of them. Some of them already are. 310-840-4910. I'm Johnny Ballgame. Westwood One Sports Night going all into the morning. 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
2: 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It's a 1999 rematch. Knicks. Spurs. Will New York win its first title in 53 years? Or will San Antonio continue its championship legacy? Now with Wemby leading the way. Game 1 tips Wednesday night. 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
3: Looking at Environment Canada forecast, Halifax is in for a pleasant day today with a mix of sun and cloud and a high of 14 degrees. The UV index is high at 6, so don't forget the sunscreen. Tonight brings cloudy periods and a low 5 above. For tomorrow, expect a mix of sun and cloud along with a slight chance of showers as temperatures climb to a mild of 17 degrees.
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0: I think anybody with a brain and any opinion on basketball, if they've watched the NBA, would say that, you know, Victor Wembanyama is going to win some titles for the Spurs, right? He's going to elevate the Spurs to get back to where they've been, and they're going to win more titles. But my question is, what can Wemby do for the league? Not just the Spurs, but can he take the league, which needs it? Guys, I don't watch a lot of NBA regular season, and I'll be honest, I don't know a lot of people that do. Outside of your team, you watch your team every night, but you're not running home on a Tuesday to watch the latest NBA regular season game. No, a third of the teams aren't even trying to win. Half the time, it feels like, or at least a third of the time, your team will be playing a team that doesn't care. Sorry, but I'm not going to watch that. That sucks. I got other things I can watch. They have football on almost every night now. So for the first part of the basketball season, I'm good. But what can Wemby do for the league? Can he get it at a better place than it is? Can he do what Magic or Bird did with it? Can they do what Michael did with it? I don't know. I'm asking you guys. Let's get to Chicago. Here's somebody who knows a little something about Michael and the NBA, I'm sure. Dave in Chicago. You're on Westwood One with Johnny Ballgame. Dave, what you got for us?
15: Hi, Johnny. Thanks for taking my call, first of all. And secondly, from our local Chicago radio, having you guys kind of fill in on the overnights and everything, it's been amazing. And I think you guys do a great job. A couple of points I wanted to make, if you don't mind.
0: Please.
15: I think Wembanyama will be broken shortly. And the comparison or the analogy that I made with the call screener or your producer was that, like, if you put Wembanyama up against Shaq, up against Anthony Mason, Charles Oakley, he's broken. There's no way. I understand his physical advantage, which is an attribute that is unique to an individual, but not necessarily to their talent skill. You know, I mean, and basketball allows for that, right? If you're over 7 feet tall or like you're a lefty pitcher, you're going to get a chance. And I do not see Wembanyama lasting very long. Someone's going to break him. I don't think the Knicks will, but the old school Knicks would have broke him. The old school NBA would have broke him. 100%. But I also heard you refer to Shohei as being the greatest baseball player ever. And I don't think that's I think he's a great player. I love watching him play. But he's one of the first people that's been allowed to do the dual roles. You know, obviously Babe Ruth, you know, did it, but then they transitioned. I think there are many, many baseball players that are in the league right now that could come in and pitch a couple of batters and throw at high velocity. Thank you. Thank you for taking my call.
0: Great stuff. Thanks, Dave, in Chicago. Appreciate the call. There's a lot of that. Wemby's not going to hold up. They'll break him. Guys, he's not Manute Bol. He's not Sean Bradley. He's not this, oh, he's so skinny toothpick. If he gets bumped in the thigh, he's going to get a Charlie horse. He's not Manute Bol, dude. He's bigger than that. And look, I mean, maybe if you're going to put Anthony Mason in a boxing ring against Wemby, all right. But Wemby would kick Mason's ass on the floor. He'd kick Charles Oakley. Like, I don't mean physically. Like, if you're going to say, well, Oakley would break him, what's he going to do? Is he going to walk up to him in the middle of the game and punch him in the face? Well, if he does, then he's going to get tossed. Wemby's going to go to the free throw line, nail a couple of free throws, and be good. Like, I don't get that. And I love the 90s, guys. It was a better story. The NBA was way better to follow. It was way more entertaining. And the basketball was better. The athletes weren't more athletic, but the basketball was better. But these 90s teams, guys, Wemby would have been a massive issue for any era, guys. I mean, you would have put Scottie Pippen on him if you're the Bulls. I love Scottie, best perimeter defender maybe ever. He's 6'7". He can't guard Wemby. Then you're going to have him go down low. You're going to put Rodman on him, probably. Rodman would annoy him and probably get in his head, and that would probably be a pretty good matchup. Luke Longley's not going to stay on Wemby. Who do you put on him? What, Anthony Mason and Charles Oakley are just going to get physical and elbow him and beat him up? You can't do that either. I mean, those Knicks teams couldn't get through, you know, Jordan and Reggie Miller in one instance. And I don't know. I mean, let's get to Atlanta. The ATL, Rashawn on the line. What's up, Rashawn? What you got tonight, man? Bring it.
14: Good morning. Good morning. How you doing?
0: Excellent. Good morning to you.
14: I'm a big NBA fan, and the way I get to watch my games, I see Wemby early, you know, between football, and I was like, and you know what? When this young guy gets a chance to hit the spotlight in the world, see this guy play, his name is going to blow. He started off kind of slow because people over here really couldn't see him on regular TV on the East Coast. We wasn't really into it. Now he's in the spotlight. That guy looks like one of those guys that played on the movie Space Jam, one of those monsters. He can hit the three. He can do whatever he wants to do on that court, right? And it's good for the NBA because he's bringing the monks. I don't even know if they ever watched NBA before, but he's walking with them back court. Maybe that's his religion. He got the nuns there. He's going to do something for the NBA that nobody has ever done. That guy right there is a different player, man, and I am proud to see it. The NBA needed it, and this is the most that I ever heard the NBA just been talked about in a long, long time. Now, listen to your comments. I hang up. Thank you.
0: Hell yes. That's why I love being a part of the Westwood One Sports Network. We get the best calls. We do. And I'll say, Atlanta, you guys got knowledgeable sports fans. I was born in Atlanta, so I have a special place in my heart for the ATL. But that was a great call. I'm with you on the Wemby thing. It's different. He's different. I'm seeing it too, man. You know, you use the Space Jam analogy. You're right. He's one of the aliens. Michael beat them too, though. Womp womp. But no, for me, what Wemby is, I love the video games, okay? I'll probably go home tonight and play MLB The Show. Because when you do sports radio overnight, just trust me, you can't go home and just go to bed. So I'll be up way late, early. So I'll probably be playing the vids. But I grew up playing video games. Tecmo Bowl, Tecmo Super Bowl, NBA Live, Madden, all of them. And for Wemby, for me, he's NBA Live 96. I go in there, I go to the edit machine, I go to create a player, and I make him as tall as possible, 7'5". But I make him a guard. I make him able to shoot threes. I give him, like, Wemby could play point guard in a pinch if he had to. And Miss Johnson was like, Wemby, you got to play the one. He could do it, and he wouldn't mess the game up. He could play the one. But that's what it is. And then you're playing the game, NBA Live, and you have this super player that you've created who's 7 feet five and he's a guard. And you're like, oh, this is so unfair. Oh, yeah, look at this. That's Wemby in real life. Like, he had a step back three yesterday. Please tell me you guys remember this. It was a step back three for a 7'5" dude. And I laughed when I saw it. Like, oh, hell, he's doing this stuff? Step back threes? Like, he didn't even need to step back for one. No one's ever going to block his shot on a jumper. But, yeah, he can. He has that type of skill. He's not just tall. He is skilled. And I haven't seen a guy that big play like this. I haven't seen a guy I haven't seen anybody like Wemby take a team to the finals when he's 22 years old. That's a big thing in the NBA. There's not a lot of kids who've put a team on their back and went to the finals. You got to earn your stripes in that league. Michael didn't get to the finals till 1991. He came to the league in 85. LeBron came to the league, what, 03? Didn't get to the finals till 07 with that weird Cavs team that got swept by Duncan. There's just, you don't do this in that league. Especially go through SGA, a multiple MVP winner, OKC, that environment, all that stuff. Dude, been there, done that. Wemby's taken all comers on this thing. Let's get to Pittsburgh. Brandon's on the line. Keep these calls coming in. Brandon, Pittsburgh, you're on Westwood One. What you got?
16: Hey, yeah, I just wanted to talk about Wemby for a minute, and then your quarterback. You're talking about a lot of good stuff tonight. I love it. The Wemby thing, I'm 35 and, or about to be 35, born in 91. You know, my first memories of Michael Jordan are more like, and you'll probably like these movie references coming up, but the Space Jam, you know, that's like my first memory of Michael Jordan and my memory of him playing basketball with the Wizards. So it's really just kind of like, you know, history with that and word of mouth. But, you know, LeBron came into the league in 03. I was 12. I had his shoes, and at that time, like Kobe and AI were big. But man, it really feels like Wemby is going to be bigger than all those guys, you know, maybe on the Michael Jordan level. You know, he's basically kind of become the John Gerard of the NBA. He's, you know, this French guy that reads books before games. And, you know, you can just tell after that press conference, like, he wants to win. And, you know, I think on top of this, you know, the physical abilities that he has, which are amazing, the mental part of it, I think, is just going to be even bigger and better for him. I mean, like you say, he's 22. He's still growing. He's still learning. His brain's still developing. But you can just tell this guy is just super focused. And, you know, regarding the health thing, look, we don't know what's going to happen there. But today, you know, he seems smart enough, too. He's going to take care of his body. And, you know, the NBA is going to take care of him as well. And like you said, like, what's somebody going to do, punch him? Like, the guy barely has to jump to dunk it. It's not like he's going to roll an ankle or something. You know what I mean? Like, that's just kind of crazy. and then I just, you know, I'm from Western PA. They call it the cradle of quarterbacks in the United States. I'm just going to name this list off. And, you know, I think it just says for itself what a franchise quarterback might mean. Joe Namath, Dan Marino, Joe Montana, Jim Kelly, Johnny Unitas. All those guys. It's
0: the best.
16: It's, you know, elite play, longevity. You know, doesn't really matter who they have around them. They make it work. And, you know, and in Pittsburgh as well, obviously we have like Ben and Brosh. And we have like good receivers and stuff like that too. But, you know, it's just, I think, stable and longevity. And, you know, I think a big part of the problem with, you know, a lot of the things now is like these guys just get thrown into this and they immediately have to, you know, be successful. And, you know, a lot of these guys just, you know, they all played through college, you know, 3-4 years and, you know, it's a little bit to develop. So, but yeah, you know, that's just kind of my thoughts on that. And I appreciate your time.
0: That's a great call too. Brandon in Pittsburgh, we're just lining them up. You know, first off, Western PA quarterbacks. I love that story. I love it. Now here's the other, description you got to throw in there. Toughness. Western PA quarterbacks were tough. Namath was tough. No, he was, yeah, I know he was brash and he was pretty and all that, but he was tough as hell. Look at all the knee injuries that dude went through just to play. And Joe Namath, sadly, was in pain like majority of his career. Tough. Jim Kelly, as tough as they come. Montana, look at the shots Joe Montana took. He missed 2 years when Leonard Marshall reworked his elbow and still came back and went to an AFC championship game with the Chiefs. Let's get to New Hampshire. Jim in New Hampshire, you're next up on Westwood One Sports. Jim, go for it.
17: How's it going?
0: It's going really well, Jim. You want to talk Wemby?
17: Hey, man,
0: go for
17: it. I just want to touch base with you on Wemby Yana. It's like, you know, I think you and I are probably about the same age. I grew up watching Bird and Magic and Michael, but this guy's just, he's just the tip of the iceberg right now. We don't know what we're going to see out of this guy. He's going to be amazing.
0: God.
17: It's so fun to watch him, man. He pulls up and he takes a shot. He looks like, Reggie Miller or Ray Allen taking a three-pointer.
0: Yeah.
17: The guy's just ball, man. It's like, I don't know. What are the Knicks going to do to stop this guy?
0: Seriously. I mean, they play together.
17: Huh?
0: What's Earth going to do to stop him? Seriously, what's Earth going to do? What do they have here? I don't know.
17: Hey, that goes with anything. Like the other caller just said, you know what? Health is, you know what? He stays healthy, sky's the limit. And anybody can get hurt at any time. But this dude's built, and he's only going to get bigger and stronger, and that's scary.
0: He is not a beanpole. Thank you, Jim, in New Hampshire, of like, like example. Manute Bol is a great example. He's not Manute Bol. Manute Bol was brittle. You watched him play, you're like, oh, God, I hope nobody touches him. He's going to break his arm in two. You know, that was Manute Bol. Sean Bradley, same thing, kind of thing. Wemby, no, he's thicker than those guys. He's way more athletic than those guys. Like I said, he plays guard. So if you're going to put all these big-ass dudes on him, he'll take you to the perimeter, and you can't guard him there. He's a total nightmare. And it's great. I mean, Michael Jordan's the best. LeBron's up there. Magic Bird, they're all great. But they don't have one thing that Wemby has. They don't. They're not 8 feet tall, right? I mean, Wemby does things that make you say, that's unfair. He makes basketball unfair. He's playing Nerf basketball in your room. You got the little Nerf hoop on your door, and you're playing your brother who's 6 years older than you, who's blocking all your shots, who's dunking over you. He doesn't even need to jump to dunk it on you. Wemby does that in real life NBA. He had a dunk on that on Holmgren where he just suffocated Chet. No wonder he disappeared. He scared the hell out of him. Kidding, but yeah. Wemby does multiple things a game that you say, man, that's unfair. He shouldn't be allowed to play. He's too tall. You can't play him. Nope. He's like Bo Jackson in Tecmo Super Bowl. You can't be the Raiders. Come on, man. If you're the Raiders, then I have to be the Niners or the Giants. It's the only time I can beat Bo in Tecmo Super Bowl. I'm going to have to be another one of those elite teams or else I have no chance. 22. 310-840-4910. I'm Johnny Ballgame. 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
3: Looking at Environment Canada forecast, expect a mix of sun and cloud through the day in Halifax with comfortable temperatures reaching to a high of 14 degrees. The UV index is at 6, so don't forget that sunscreen if you're spending time outdoors. Tonight, skies turn partly cloudy with an overnight low of +5. And looking ahead to tomorrow, we'll see a mix of sun and cloud with a 30% chance of showers and a warmer high of 17.
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0: The month of June. NHL, NBA finals, both this week. I think the U.S. Open's around the corner. Baseball getting going. And it is the last month without really any decent form of the NFL. Training camps begin in the end of July. The last, like, non-football month we have to work with. Had fun. I'm Johnny Ballgame, and I'm your guy. Sunday nights, early Monday morning, right here on Westwood One. Make sure you're tuned in all Sunday night. Stuart Kovacs producing, Mondo Hernandez running the board. And let's have some fun with this one. 2-4-2 with Stu.
1: What will the sports world be talking about in the morning? It's 2-for-2 with Stu.
2: Well, speaking of football in the NFL, one team that was disappointing last year were the Commanders after reaching the NFC Championship game the year before. Yes, last year was pretty rough for them. And Jaden Daniels said that last year has left a bitter taste in his mouth. So which quarterback and team are you expecting the biggest turnaround from in 2026?
0: Biggest turnaround? Well, you could say it's going to be the Commanders. The NFC East, for example, man, I don't know. Who's the best quarterback in that division? Is it Dak or is it Jalen? Could it be the other Jaden Daniels? Could it be Jackson Dart? Like, I don't know where I'm going with that division. If the Commanders are back, I'll be like, yeah, that makes sense. But if the Giants leapfrog the Commanders, and maybe the Cowboys or the Eagles are up there too, I don't know what I'm going to do with Jaden Daniels. Stuart, I don't think that it's going to be the Commanders for that team that, you know, they stumbled last year, and then this year they're right back in the swing of things. For me, it's the Cincinnati Bengals. They were 6-11 last year. They had a defense that almost surrendered 500 points, guys. 492 to be exact for the Bengals. I think only the Jets gave up more points last season. I'm going with the Bengals. I love what they did defensively. They have, you know, the 4 or 5 new starters that are going to come in. And if Burrow stays healthy, I trust when Joe Burrow says this is the most talented Bengals team I've been a part of. Stuart, for me, they're going to flip that. They'll go from 6-11 to about 11-6. And it all is contingent upon Burrow being healthy. And I think he will, Stu. So the Bengals are kind of that bounce back team for me. We'll see what happens with the Commanders. I don't know what to make out of the NFC East, like I said.
2: Yeah, it does feel like it is pretty random. And I do think the Bengals, that's a pretty good pick, especially when you consider the Ravens have a new coach, the Steelers. Okay, you have the aging quarterback and a new coach as well. That division is pretty open for them. And yeah, I kind of like that pick.
0: Thanks, Stu.
2: We have the MLB this week. They gave their latest proposal, and it includes a salary cap and a salary floor. The union, you know, came back within hours and immediately rejected it. Doesn't seem promising in terms of getting an agreement before the offseason. What do you think? How many baseball games do you think we have played next season? Do we think we get maybe 120 to 140, or do you think there's a chance the whole season gets wiped out?
0: Dude, baseball was just coming back, man. Like, the pitch clock. Games aren't taking 4 hours anymore. The shift. They've changed stuff. Replay. I love ABS. Baseball, I think it's in a good spot. I thought the playoffs last year were spectacular. You get the Blue Jays and the Game 7s against Seattle and the World Series. And then, now, from everything I'm hearing, there's not going to be a 2027 baseball season. If it is, it's going to be a short version. Like, baseball, you're going to kill this momentum, because in 1994, when you went on a strike, everybody gave up on you. People, like, quit on you, and then you had to use the steroid era to get them back. Stuart, I'm worried. Baseball's in a good spot, and hell no, they're just not going to want a cap, and the union is going to get what it wants, and we'll see. Appreciate you. 2-for-2 with Stuart. There he is, the producer. Guys, I'm Johnny Ballgame. That's at Ballgame underscore KTIK on X. And that's at Johnny Ballgame KTIK on Instagram. Go ahead, give me a follow. We're here every Sunday, all into Monday morning. So we're going to flip this. Franchise quarterbacks, Wemby. Always appreciate you guys tuning in to Westwood One Sports Night. Got the full lineup. We're killing it here on Westwood One. Glad you guys are listening. I'm Johnny. Ball game. Stuart, love ya.
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6: From the National Newsroom of the Canadian Press, I'm Karen Rebo. Several major economic developments are expected in this week ahead. Attention remains focused on trade talks with Canada, the U.S., and Mexico, now just 1 month away from a deadline on reviewing the future of their continental trade agreement. Prime Minister Mark Carney's government's also expected to release a long-awaited national AI strategy outlining Canada's approach to artificial intelligence. Quebec's National Library says it is moving ahead with an AI cultural data bank project.
7: The database of cultural and government content could be used to train artificial intelligence systems and improve their understanding of Quebec society. The project aims to address concerns that major generative AI systems often struggle to provide reliable information about Quebec society, economy, and culture. Bibliothèque et Archives Nationales du Québec has launched the experimental phase of its proposed data bank in French and Indigenous languages after completing a feasibility study earlier this year. That study envisions the platform becoming operational by 2029. Don Mitchell, The Canadian Press.
6: RCMP say the search for two people who had been paddleboarding in a British Columbia provincial park resumed their search Sunday. Corporal Katrina Beamer of the Mounties Sea to Sky Detachment says police received a report Saturday afternoon of two individuals who failed to resurface after paddleboarding on Browning Lake in Marin Provincial Park. Squamish RCMP officers and air services responded to the scene to assist search and rescuers, fire rescuers, and park rangers in their search. The park remains closed. An explosion and fire occurred at a defense company in South Korea on Monday, killing five people and injuring two others. The deadly blast happened at a work site run by Hanwha Aerospace in the city of Daejeon, at one of the company's key facilities where it develops large-size propellants and surface-to-surface weapon systems. It's not known what caused the explosion, but emergency officials say the area is a government-designated security facility. The competition to build Canada's next submarine fleet is entering its final stage. Ottawa is weighing bids from South Korea's Hanwha Ocean and Germany's TKMS to build about a dozen subs to replace the Royal Canadian Navy's aging Victoria-class submarines. Federal government is expected to choose a winner by the end of June in what could become the largest military procurement project in Canadian history. TV's heated rivalry scored a record-setting 16 wins at the Canadian Screen Awards in recent days, including three at Sunday night's live broadcast. Crave's steamy hockey series and love story about two closeted gay hockey players won Best Drama Series, Audience Choice, and Best Lead Performer for BC-born actor Hudson Williams. The Arctic sitcom North of North won Best Comedy among its nine wins. This is the Canadian Press. In sports, the Kitchener Rangers of the Ontario Hockey League have won their third ever Memorial Cup. Sam O'Reilly had a goal and three assists, and Kitchener defeated the WHL's Everett Silvertips 6-2 to win the Canadian Hockey Championship final in Kelowna, BC. The OHL champs didn't lose a game in that tournament. Canada's medal drought at the World Men's Hockey Championship continues. Noah Steen's overtime goal earned Norway a 3-2 up upset win over Canada in Sunday's bronze medal game in Switzerland. Canada came away empty-handed for a third straight year since winning gold in 2023. The Toronto Blue Jays have Monday off. They'll travel to Atlanta to take on the Braves in a three-game set that begins Tuesday night. The Jays had to settle for a split in their four-game series with Baltimore after the Orioles beat the Blue Jays Saturday and again 9-5 on Sunday. From the Canadian Press, I'm Karen Rebo.
8: Looking at Environment Canada forecast, Halifax is in for a pleasant day today with a mix of sun and cloud and a high of 14 degrees. The UV index is high at 6, so don't forget the sunscreen. Tonight brings cloudy periods and a low 5 above. For tomorrow, expect a mix of sun and cloud along with a slight chance of showers as temperatures climb to a mild of 17 degrees.
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0: back. I'm talking Michael Keaton, Jack Nicholson. Good flick. 310-840-4910. Johnny Ballgame, the late Sunday night guy on into the morning. And, you know, June 1st, here we are, right? Another month. Let's go. Summertime. Let's rock and roll. Let's start in Michigan with the one, the only. You know him. I think maybe you love him. He's Mr. Positive, and he's up right now on Westwood One Sports Radio. Mr. Positive, go for it.
1: Johnny Ballgame, boom, shakalaka. Everybody, go for your dreams. Hey, I got to tell you, I am looking so forward to this series. But here's the thing. I agree with you, and hopefully Stephen A. Smith isn't listening. San Antonio Spurs are going to win, but here's the thing. The New York Knicks are going to whittle away. They're going to chop down Wemby like a big red oak, and they're going to wear him down. They're going to tire him. They're going to down. He's in a place that he's never been, Johnny Ballgame. And I got to tell you, it could go long. You say 4 or 5. I would have to agree. But don't be surprised. Don't be surprised, my Warriors, that this game, this series goes 6 or 7, because they're going to go after Wemby. And if they can get him down, and knock him down and get him tired. You got to understand, he's 7 feet 5 inches tall. The blood flow from the heart to the top of the head to the bottom of his feet is going to be tough. He's going to be lumbering down that court. Let me tell you, it's going to be a battle, and I am so looking forward to it, buddy. What say you?
0: Mr. Positive right there. I mean, that's a tall order, no pun intended. Thanks for the call. Yeah, you're going to do everything you can, as will every coach who ever faces Wemby in a basketball game over the next 2 decades. You're going to say, how do we slow him down? How do we wear him out? How do we chop him down? How do we get him in foul trouble? You know what they need to do, and they will, and they're smarter than me, certainly. Let him shoot outside. Even though he's decent out there, it is way better than letting him operate in the paint or have guys cutting to the basket where he can be a beautiful passer or he can crash the glass and just dunk on somebody in super embarrassing, like, Nerf hoop in your bedroom fashion on your little brother stuff. I mean, the Knicks will do, and I don't know. I will say this. I'm still waiting to see the Knicks play a really good team. I mean, they beat a 6 seed, a 7 seed, a 4 seed. And I'm not saying they couldn't beat 1s, 2s, 3s. They were the 3. I'm sure they could. I'm sure they could. They just didn't have to. So maybe that won't be a thing. Or maybe those first 2 games in San Antonio are going to hit them like a 7'5" 2 guard. And they're going to be down 0-2, lickety split. And they're going to be like, uh-oh, if you don't win game 3 in the Garden, this thing is over. It's exactly what happened in the 99 finals. Not that it's here nor there, but the Spurs won that in 5 games, and I believe they were up 2-0 in San Antonio and then went back to Madison Square Garden because they celebrated, the Spurs did, in MSG. That was when the finals were 2-3-2. 310-840-4910 to Mississippi we go. Oh, Lee in Mississippi. Of course your name is Lee. Living in Mississippi. Let's get after it, Lee. What you got? Welcome to the show.
2: Oh, thank you. First time calling, Johnny. I'm enjoying your show, but I wouldn't have called in, but you brought up Bo Jackson, and you made me have a flashback.
0: Wow.
2: The only NFL playoff game I ever went to in my life, I was living in California, when the Raiders had moved down, you know, and played in L.A., and that was the only playoff game, and Bo Jackson was on the team, right? I saw his last game, and we played the Bengals, right? And, man, you're talking about exhilarating, right? And so, man, when he got hurt, he broke one around. He broke it around the right side, you know, on a sweep, and was running up, and trying to score. But the little corner, the cornerback up, just tackled him from behind and kind of twisted his leg, kind of, you know, and that's what happened. That's what happened. If you ever pull it up, you know. But other than that, though, that was, you know, I got to see him, and then I got to see him when he came out and played the Angels, because we didn't stay too far, like maybe 5 or 10 minutes from Mannheim Stadium. And when he played with the Royals, I got to see him there, and so that was a treat too. And one more story, and I'm gonna get off because I know you got plenty of people, because you made me have a flashback. back in

0: back in the day, man, I grew up in St. Louis and Roger Maris, man, when we had him on the Cardinals. Them players, man, back then would come out, man. Roger Maris, I still remember, came out, man, with a beer and just sit down with me and my buddies and just talk over an hour with us. I wish it was like that for some of them now. I mean, they were so down to earth, man. And I could go on and some stories, but I'm going to let you go because I know you got plenty of people, though. But I enjoyed the show, though. I'm going to keep listening to you. You take care. All right.
1: Heck yeah. Lee in Mississippi, Sunday nights. He knows where to be. Johnny Ballgame on Westwood One Sports Night. Stuart Kovacs producing. Mondo Hernandez operating the Westwood One board. The Bo stories. I know they're the best. I have one. I worked an event with a former Raider quarterback, and he told me some beautiful Bo stories because he was a quarterback when Bo was a Raider, and he told me some beautiful Bo stories. And the one that I'll share is, said he got to the facility early to work out, and this is when Bo was a Raider. He would not show up until October. He didn't show up until the baseball season ended with the Royals. So late September, then Bo would show up. It'd take him like a week to get ready, and then he was playing in the NFL. But when he would show up, it was a big deal for the Raiders. Tim Brown, Howie Long, Marcus Allen. I mean, they had some dudes. Greg Townsend. I'll keep going. But yeah, Steve Wisniewski. They had some guys. And this quarterback told me he got to the building early to get a workout in. And he sees there's a light on, and nobody was really there that early typically. And he goes there and he sees the light on. He sees Bo. Bo's there working out. And what he said stood out to him was, and I couldn't believe this, he said, Bo was on a treadmill, but he was running on it backwards at a really high speed. Like, the point being, like, Bo, like, couldn't even get in a workout from a treadmill. It wasn't enough. So he needed to run backwards on a treadmill. I have never seen anybody do that. If anybody's listening that has, and that's like a good workout, then let me know. I had never heard it, and I spent my life following sports. Running backwards on a treadmill. That's Bo Jackson-ish, right? Crazy, crazy stuff. And the pocket, I'm sorry, the injury, that's only a Bo injury. It was a Bengal linebacker, and he grabbed him by the hips, and Bo kept going, and he was so strong and so massive that his leg kept going even though the defensive player had him wrapped up, and his hip just left its socket. And from my understanding, that socket filled with blood, and it was Humpty Dumpty. And they tried to put that dude back together. He won an artificial hip, was hitting home runs for the Angels. White Sox. Yep. There's a legend, man. And the whole point was, you know, dang, if that's Wemby, let's just cross our fingers that it's not. And yeah, I'm ahead of the game on this. I'm the first one to the party that Wemby is like or unlike anybody I've seen. And if he stays healthy, he's going to do things in this league that only a few I've ever seen have done. Do. That's where I am with Wemby. I'll be the first one to the party. I don't mind. Like, I think he's going to be that. But sure, if anything happens with injury or whatnot, like, yeah. I know, I mean, the pressure for me in this series, all the pressure for me is on Mitch Johnson. Mitch, if you're not winning this series or next series, think Paul Silas with LeBron. Oh, Paul Westhead, Magic. Like, a lot of those times, the great, great players. You know, who was Michael Jordan's first coach? Kevin Lockery with the Bulls? Mitch Johnson, do not be Wemby's Paul Silas. Because if Mitch Johnson wins this title and then maybe another, it's off and running. Mitch Johnson's going to have 4 or 5 titles, man. San Antonio's going to add these up. But if they don't win, it's going to be, we need to get Wemby an established coach. Needs this. Seriously, that's what happens when you have the talent like Wemby. Look how many coaches Wilt played for. Look how many LeBrons played for. But yeah, you're always trying to find, we need the right coach for this talent. Anytime you don't win a title, it's like, oh, what are we going to do now? 310-840-4910. That's where I am with that. But no, if he gets hurt, it's going to be a sports tragedy. The likes of Vincent Edward Jackson, a.k.a. Bo. And I hope that's not it. I mean, Bo had that injury, guys, in the 1990 NFL season. I mean, womp womp, but the last time the Raiders were legit. But it's been that long. We're going on like 40 years, and I mentioned Bo Jackson once. We had 7 Bo calls already. That's a legend. Now, Wemby has a long way to go, but Wemby has, like Bo had, superhuman talents that sports fans, we salivate over. We want to see this. I love that Wemby is Goliath. There's a Goliath in the NBA now. You know, it's flat out, that's Goliath. That's his comp. Mel Kiper, he reminds me of Goliath, guys. Baltimore, Maryland. We got Bert in Baltimore on the line. Guess what he wants to talk about? Bert, go for it.
2: Yeah, you're bringing up some fond memories, my man. July 11th, 1990, I had just graduated high school. I was at Memorial Stadium when I watched that man, Mr. Jackson, literally defy gravity and walk 8 feet up the left field wall to corral a Joe Orsulak sure home run and then fire the ball back into the infield as if it was another day in the park. Do you remember that one?
1: I think he had the strongest arm I've ever seen an outfielder have, all due respect to like Ichiro and Roberto Clemente. Bo didn't play that long, but dude, I saw him gun down Harold Reynolds in the Kingdome. I'm from Seattle. I saw Bo play a bunch. He gunned down HR from the warning track, like that arm. And then, like you said, he caught the ball.
2: And speaking of the Kingdome, I remember watching him run all the way out of the Kingdome after a long touchdown run against the Seahawks.
1: Might as well not stop till Tacoma, said the great Dan Deardorff.
2: I'm sure you'll recall that I mentioned San Antonio's regular season 4-1 mark against OKC when I predicted that the Spurs would be going to the finals.
1: Great call.
2: I wouldn't be me if I didn't miss.
1: Bert. Oh, sorry to lose you, man. I meant great call on the Spurs winning in 5. Great call, dude. I mean, or whatever you called. You picked the Spurs when not a lot of people were. Bert, I would love to know who you think's going to win the finals. Let's see if you keep this hot hand. I take it you're going to go with the Spurs, but in how many games? 310-840-4910. We are the Lionel Richie of Sports Talk Radio. We go all night long. I'm Johnny Ballgame. 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
4: Looking at Environment Canada forecast, Halifax is in for a pleasant day today with a mix of sun and cloud and a high of 14 degrees. The UV index is high at 6, so don't forget the sunscreen. Tonight brings cloudy periods and a low of 5 above. For tomorrow, expect a mix of sun and cloud along with a slight chance of showers as temperatures climb to a mild of 17 degrees.
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0: NHL, too. I mean, this Wemby versus Knicks. I mean, you talk about overshadowing. NHL, yeah, I guess. Take your medicine. It's fine. That should be a hell of a series. Vegas versus Carolina in the NHL side of things. Pretty good time of year for sports, right? I mean, you got NBA, NHL wrapping up, baseball. You know, people say don't look at the standings until Memorial Day. Well, you can now look at the standings. You got the U.S. Open coming up this month, right? It's not too shabby. How about this? This is the last month, like, without kind of real NFL. Training camp start late July. So we're getting there. Let's get to Texas. Because Darren in Texas is holding, and we want to know what he has to say. Darren in Texas, welcome to the show. What you got?
1: I'm very impressed with you, sir. 52, and you brought in the natural Bo Jackson and a Bible story. I've never heard that before, so I wanted to give you some love.
0: Thanks, man.
1: Yeah, prayers for Mr. Positivity. I'm moving to Denver on June 10th. My mom's in hospice, so I understand what Mr. Positivity is going through, and prayers for him. But my question is, why does everyone in Dallas want Kyrie Irving traded? I don't get it. I don't know what kind of value you'd get from him.
0: He makes probably way too much money to get serious value in return, unless you're going to trade your disgruntled player for another team's overpaid disgruntled player. And you can just do kind of one of those swaps. Just feels like with Kyrie Irving, and just feels like he's always at the center of whatever's not happening that needs to happen. But again, he can take over games. He can take over series. I don't know where he is with this. Like, look, in the NBA right now, I'm trying to get younger. I'm not trying to bring in Kyrie Irving. That's so 2016, which was so 10 years ago, man. You know? I mean, if I'm Dallas, sure, maybe you keep him.
1: Soldier with the Mavericks. He has stayed out of trouble. He doesn't, you know, rock the media or anything like that. But
0: 100%.
1: I'm not smart enough to know about the new Trey or the new draft lottery things, but I would want at least two first round picks for him.
0: Sure. I mean, well, you're not making the playoffs this year with him, and I know you had a lot of other circumstances. They won 26 games. I'm with you. You fired your coach, and we'll see who can come in there. Thanks for the call. Great stuff there in Dallas, but there's a lot of teams that have a lot of work to do, and maybe Dallas is one of them. At least they got the Cooper Flag pick, and but there are bigger fish to fry right now in the NBA, I think. We'll see what happens. 310-840-4910. What's a franchise quarterback? I think about that a lot. Like, do you need a franchise quarterback to win a Super Bowl? Well, hell no, you don't. Do you expect a franchise quarterback to win you a Super Bowl? I think in many cases, absolutely. My definition, and I'd love yours. Just give me your definition of a franchise quarterback. Is your NFL team, do you have a franchise quarterback? And what does that mean? I want to talk to you about that tonight as well, because I got some good definitions, I think, for a franchise quarterback, and really kind of have to ask yourself about certain quarterbacks around this league that are mega paid to be franchise quarterbacks and don't really fit in my definition. What is your definition of a franchise quarterback? Stuart Kovacs, my producer, work on that one. I'm coming to you in a little bit on that. Let's get to Buffalo. Back to the calls here. We got David in Buffalo. David, welcome to the program. Where are we going tonight, David, in Buffalo? Line's yours.
2: Hey, John, appreciate you taking my call, man. I'm going to talk Stanley Cup Finals here. I'm a huge hockey fan. Really excited about this series. These two teams took very different paths to get there. Vegas was kind of a disappointment this year. John Tortorella rescued this team a lot like Larry Robinson did with the Devils back in the early 2000s when the Devils got rid of Robbie Fatorik and brought in Robinson and had a great run there in the playoffs. And that's kind of what the Golden Knights are looking to do with Tortorella since he replaced Bruce Cassidy. And, you know, you look at that team, to me, a lot of different personalities on that team. Mitch Marner was a guy that was, you know, a lot of Toronto Maple Leafs fans like to go after. Eichel was a guy that was sort of a disappointment here in Buffalo. And, you know, you look around at Carolina. Carolina's a team that for years, John, had been kind of knocking on the door. You know, they really struggled in the conference finals. They had one really strong line. But since that Mikko Rantanen trade, they've added some second and third line talent that's really been strong. And I think the goaltending in this series, Frederik Andersen, Carter Hart, that's where this all comes down to. I know it's kind of Captain Obvious hockey take, but to me, I don't think neither of these goalies have to look like Marty Brodeur or Patrick Waugh, but I think whatever goalie's better in this series, you know, and they don't have to steal a game and, you know, 50 saves and win 1-0, but if they can, you know, not make any boneheaded moves, I think the goaltending's really the key in this series. These teams are very evenly matched, I feel like.
0: Who's going to win it then? David in Buffalo?
2: Carolina and seven, man. It's going to be a great series. Carolina and seven.
0: There he is, David in Buffalo. Thank you for the call. Carolina in seven. Stuart Kovacs, producer, are you on board with Carolina in seven? Are you leaning towards Vegas here?
3: I think Carolina. I think this is their year. Like he said, they've been knocking on the door for a while, and I think it's finally their time.
0: That wasn't a bad sell from David there on this series, which, I mean, let's be honest, Carolina and Vegas, I can't imagine where the ratings are going to be. They're not going to be good, especially with Wemby versus New York. And that's going to be a massive play right there. But I'll be watching, and I hope, you know, if it gets to where it's every other night, you know, Stuart, you get the NHL, I think, what, Tuesday, NBA, Wednesday, and then just each night you got that. You dribble in a little bit of baseball on the side. My Seattle Mariners are the hottest team in baseball. They won six in a row. So that's kind of where you go with sports these days. Franchise quarterbacks is where I want to go. Well, what's your definition for one, Stuart? A franchise QB is what?
3: I think it's simple. I think it's a quarterback that can put his team on the back even when the things around him aren't great, right? Like, there are a lot of guys where if you have a great roster, okay, he can lead you to 10 or 11 wins. But I think a franchise quarterback, I think of Mahomes, Allen, Lamar, obviously Brady in the past, Peyton Manning in the past, guys where, okay, receivers are hurt or the team is banged up, not everything is right. You could still trust that guy to win 10 or 11 games, even if everything isn't right.
0: That's a good one. Yeah, that's very well said, ladies and gentlemen, Stuart Kovacs. Franchise quarterback, by definition, for me, it's every single week you think your team can win. Every single week, you almost expect your team to win if he plays well. Will probably win if he plays well. That's a franchise quarterback. That's, hey, we're trying to get to a Super Bowl, and you are the biggest reason we have for us getting there. You are franchise quarterback. You're the most important person in this building, and we don't believe we can get where we want to go, Super Bowl, without you. Everything, all our eggs in your basket. And you're right, Stuart. A franchise quarterback has to be able to, you know, overcome deficiencies within a game, within an organization, within a poor draft. I mean, everything gets back on the franchise quarterback's plate. If you have a franchise quarterback, in most cases, you're paying absurd amounts of money for these guys. So you better hit on your picks to even your roster out. And if you don't hit on your picks, but you're paying all this money to quarterback, then you're like, dude, our roster isn't good enough. Nope. It all comes together, but it doesn't matter when you have a franchise quarterback. You still put the blame and the praise all on him. It's not fair. I get it. But that's being a franchise quarterback. Not fair. But that's what it is. Like, for example, you don't even have to win you don't have to win a Super Bowl to be a franchise quarterback? No, that's not the definition. I mean, Sam Darnold just won a Super Bowl. He is not in my definition, a franchise quarterback. The Seahawks build their team in a particular way. There's a lot of ways to skin this cat on the NFL salary cap and building your roster. And the Seahawks, you know, we all know what they did last year in terms of the quarterback position. Too many teams are just like, well, we don't have a franchise quarterback. That has to be operation number one. Let's stop everything and find somebody, even if we're not quite sure he is one. Well, what else are we going to do? We better pay him. Teams do that way too much. But you don't even need it. Like Dan Marino is a franchise quarterback every single week. And I watch these games. I lived that era. I loved watching week in, week out the Dolphins. I remember this. You thought every single week that the Dolphins had a shot to win that game because of Daniel Constantine Marino. Even though they weren't 500 in many cases, even though, say, they were having a down year, even though they were finishing 8-8 at the end of the year, you were still worried if you played against the Dolphins in the Marino era that, dude, if you didn't slow down Marino, your ass is going to get beat. That's a franchise quarterback. Every single week, you expect him, yeah, if he plays well, we're going to win the game. You don't do that with a Sam Darnold. Or, and no disrespect, Darnold's a Pro Bowl caliber guy. I don't have him as a franchise guy. Fine. Doesn't need to be. You don't need it. But when you do have that guy, you think and you expect to win every week. Whether you win or not. It's the security. It's like a certain level of certainty. Like, we have the most important position locked up, and he's the best player on our team. And if we're going to get there, it's because of him. Think of John Elway in 86, 87, 89, taking those Bronco teams to Super Bowls. And yeah, they got their teeth knocked out when they got there. They had no business being there. John Albert Elway made it happen because he's a franchise quarterback and he's throwing passes to Steve Sewell and Clarence Kay. God, Sewell had some big catches, though. Gerald Wilhite. I can go on and on and on. Sammy Winder, Gene Lang. I love all of them. But yeah, that's a franchise quarterback. And I'm watching, or I'm paying attention, I'm following. Here are the top five average salaries per year at the quarterback position as it sits right now in the NFL. On an average salary, these are the five highest paid quarterbacks in the league. I'm going to play a game with Stuart. Stuart, I don't want you to show me your work. Just say yes or no to the question, is this player a franchise quarterback for you?
3: Okay. Do I
0: need to explain any further, Stu?
3: Nope. Sounds good to me.
0: Just kidding, Stuski. Okay, well, first up, he's the highest paid quarterback in the league on average salary. Dak Prescott. Franchise quarterback, Dak, right? Yeah?
3: No.
0: Sure, right?
3: No.
0: Okay. Well, he's paid the most in the league. At 33 years old, the Cowboys are saying Dak is a franchise quarterback. They're going to get as far as he takes them. Trevor Lawrence, Stuart.
3: I'll say yes.
0: Jordan Love, Stuart.
3: I will say no.
0: Josh Allen, Stuart.
3: Yes.
0: Joe Burrow, Stuart.
3: Yes.
0: Those are the five highest paid quarterbacks in the league. Dak, Trevor Lawrence, Jordan Love, Josh Allen, Joe Burrow on average salary of their current deal. NFL contracts are weird, guys. You can slice it and dice it a million different ways. If you just look at it, average per year, those are the five highest paid guys. Like, how many of those guys are legit, bona fide? No question. You just instantly know. See, I was doing that thing with Stu. He had to think about a lot of them. I think if you have to think about it, I don't think you have your Joe Montana. You don't have your franchise guy. If he plays well, yeah, we're going to win. Even though it won't always happen, but you still have that guy. And the Cowboys are doing this, sure. But I don't think people look every single week. And if you're playing the Cowboys, you think, uh-oh, it's just about Dak. We better hope Dak doesn't go crazy because then we're all screwed. I don't hear people saying that about the Cowboys. Like, we just, you know, they say that about Lamar. You say that about Josh Allen. You definitely say that about Joe Burrow, and obviously the king of that right now, Patrick Mahomes. Don't come in and shred our ass. You don't say that about Dak. At least I don't hear a lot of people saying, and you don't say that about Jordan Love. Get off it. No. Jordan Love's got a ton to prove. So does Trevor Lawrence. And luckily, they should get their opportunity because the guys they have to prove it against, the franchise quarterbacks, yeah, they're going to have to beat those guys. Lamar Jackson, franchise quarterback, yeah. He's never really even won a big playoff game, dude. Divisional round, but he's a franchise quarterback, yes. If there's a, and we fantasy owners, we know what a Lamar game is. Holy, uh-oh, get out of his way. That's the definition. Every single week, you can win on Sunday if you because you have him. 310-840-4910. Let's get in on this. We're going to start with Super Resi Day. I'm talking, you guys, to the inner city voice of sports in Detroit. That Super Resi Day now on Westwood One Sports Night. Super, go for it.
4: What's up, bro? I was about to call you Jimmy Ballgame, but Johnny Ballgame. What up, though, brother? How you doing?
0: What's up, brother? Chilling, man. Let's talk.
4: Yeah, that's what's happening. I am also the equivalency to Stephen A. Smith, if not better. So let me prove why. Now, first of all, let's go NFL. Then I wanted to go to the finals. But first of all, let me say hashtag. Colin Kaepernick tryouts matter. Oh, my bad. Hashtag Kaepernick tryouts matter to the GMs of the NFL because they're the ones that's going to make the decision if Colin Kaepernick or when Colin Kaepernick gets his tryouts, all 32 teams. Now, let's go to the NBA finals. It's laughable. It's laughable how people are salivating over this Frenchman. Bro, he got disappointed in the Olympics. Good. He's going to get disappointed again. This guy actually thought France was supposed to beat the United States of America in the Olympics. The gall, the audacity of this kid, the arrogance. We're going to send him packing. Now, is he going to get his points every other game? Okay, yeah. But they will not be able to withstand the gauntlet of the big four, which is Jalen Brunson, Josh Hart, King of Hearts, Battle Cat, Anthony Towns, the Battle Cat, and Malik Bridges. Those four, bro, they put up 130-something points. You actually think that kid, along with Fox, and then Castle, is going to be able to stop that? Nah, no. And we're going to take that first game. I do believe that. We're going to send that Frenchman packing. He's going to cry again. Good.
0: Thanks for the call. Love it, man. Thanks for the call, dude. I mean, I don't care where he's from. He's 8 feet tall, and he plays like a guard. And I see him do stuff on the NBA level that I've never seen anybody else do. And he's 22, and they nailed his roster. Stephon Castle can play. Dylan Harper is a future megastar, in my opinion. Vassell is their Bruce Bowen. They've put this thing together, man. I'm buying. I want to get back to football, and we got calls we're going to get to right when we come back. Stay holding. I'm Johnny Ballgame, Westwood One Sports Night. Get that Westwood One Sports app downloaded.
5: The quest for Lord Stanley's Cup is down to two. Vegas Golden Knights, Carolina Hurricanes. Whose names will be forever etched on hockey's holy grail? The Stanley Cup Finals, Game 1, Tuesday night, Westwood One Sports.
6: Looking at environment Canada forecast, Expect a mix of sun and cloud through the day in Halifax, with comfortable temperatures reaching to a high of 14 degrees. The UV index is at 6, so don't forget that sunscreen if you're spending time outdoors. Tonight, skies turn partly cloudy with an overnight low of plus 5. And looking ahead to tomorrow, we'll see a mix of sun and cloud with a 30% chance of showers and a warmer high of 17.
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0: Mallory.
1: Cleveland, Ohio, B-Cell. You're first up. We welcome everybody back from the break. Johnny Ballgame on Westwood One Sports Night. We're NFL. What is a franchise quarterback for you? What's your definition of one? I gave you mine. Stuart gave you his. We want yours because it feels like the definition of what truly is a franchise quarterback can be, you know, up for interpretation. Let's go to Cleveland. B-Cell, you're first up. What you got on Westwood One? Bring it.
2: Yeah, man, I like your answer. You know, keep a quarterback that every time he steps on the field, you feel like your team has a chance. You know, someone like Lamar Jackson. For me, it's like if you're, I'd say, a top 10 quarterback in the league, I'd call you a franchise quarterback just because you may not, you know, last forever in your franchise, but you're going to be the face of a franchise no matter where you go. So someone like, you know, Jordan Love, in my opinion, you know, he's probably a top 12, top 10 quarterback in the league. So I'd have to call him a franchise. He's more of a fringe franchise. But if you're one of those guys who's, you know, obviously Patrick Mahomes, you know, someone obviously like Lamar Jackson and obvious Josh Allen and obvious, you know, Shador Sanders. These are guys who you're the face of the franchise, man. You know, people trust you every Sunday to put them in the game and win games. And so if you're a top 10 QB in the league, I'm calling you a franchise guy. To be like a generational guy, you're going to need to be, you know, Peyton Manning, you know, Tom Brady, Pat Mahomes, Shador Sanders, one of those type of guys. But only one or two of those guys at one time. But I'd say franchise, if you're top 10 in the league, I'll call you a franchise quarterback.
1: All right, B-Cell. I love how you throw that in there. Nice little call on that. And way to squeeze that in. I mean, it's too easy to pick on a Browns fan, so I'm just not. I mean, if there's one fan base that has no clue, no definition, because they have no frame of reference as to what a franchise quarterback is, it's Browns fan. How about Keith in Las Vegas? You're next up on Westwood One Sports Night. Keith, what do you know, Keith? What do you say?
3: Johnny Ballgame, the greatest sports show on radio. I've been listening to you for years. And you know who knows? Bo knows. But I wanted to tell you something, Johnny. I got a one-of-a-kind story, kind of. I went to Radford High School in Honolulu, Hawaii, in 76 through 79. And the AFC practiced on our field every year. They did that for years, not just those 4 years I was there. But, I mean, I met Terry Bradshaw, Mean Joe Green. I can go on and on and on. And all the signatures gone. Just never realized how important it was. But the one man that drew the most attention out of all the AFC players was Mean Joe Green. Because the girls came at Coca-Cola's. You know, they give him Coca-Cola and all that. You remember the Coca-Cola commercials?
1: Oh,
3: so
1: yes.
3: That was just too cool. And that's I just want to say that. I wanted to tell you that for years. It's pretty cool.
1: That's sweet. I appreciate that, Keith. Appreciate you listening to me and continuing to listen to me here on Westwood One. Yeah, there was something cool when the Pro Bowl was in Hawaii. You know, Keith, thank you. There just was. And now the Pro Bowl's just such a joke. I mean, I don't even want to talk about fixing that thing and what it's going to mean. But I knew people who lived in Hawaii, like Keith did. They loved Pro Bowl week. My cousin went to the Pro Bowl 1 year, and that's when we were kids, and he thought it was bitching, and it was. They used to play football in the Pro Bowl, believe it or not. Seriously, they like tackled and stuff, too. It was really fun. Let's get to Ohio. Back to some NBA and some Wemby. Jamal, appreciate you calling the show, Jamal. What you got, man? Bring it.
4: Hey, man, I just want to say the last guy that was on here talking about Wemby and how they're going to lose does not know what he's talking about, man. The Knicks were almost a fourth seed this year in the Eastern Conference, almost a fourth seed in a hurt Eastern Conference, first of all. And second of all, they're going to be ISOing Jalen Brunson every single game, hunting for him. Jalen Brunson got it easy playing against C.J. McCollum and against James Harden. That was easy for him. But right now, when he plays the Spurs, those guys can sit on defense, I'm telling you. It's not just about
1: so
4: when
1: you think
4: all
1: this,
4: those guys
1: yeah. I mean, Jamal, so you think the Spurs Jamal, sorry, man. We're talking over each other. That's not good for anybody. But I'll throw this in there. I mean, it's all good, man. I started it. My fault. But so you're saying you think the Spurs defensively are going to lock up Brunson. And then if you do that, it's going to be tough for the Knicks to keep this a series if, you know, Jalen Brunson is having a tough series.
4: Exactly. Yeah. And they're going to be ice. They're going to be ice when Jalen Brunson, every chance they get, they want him to be guarding them, you know?
1: Yep. Yep. And Dylan Harper, guy gets his shot off whenever he wants, man. And he's done it against better defenders than Brunson. Yeah.
4: And I just want to say one more thing. One thing about Harper, he's playing. He's been in the league for 8 years, man. Honestly,
1: isn't that crazy?
4: And if you're looking, for Robinson to stop Victor Wembanyama, you already lost the series. If you're looking for Mitchell Robinson to stop Victor, you've already lost the series.
1: Too much to ask. I mean, I thought Hartenstein did a pretty good job against him, considering the circumstances there. Thanks for the call, yeah. Jamal in Ohio. Appreciate you. 310-840-4910. I thought Hartenstein did a decent job. But Dylan Harper, guys, that was like not quite the Wemby shocker for me, but seeing him grow in the last month, Dylan Harper, first against the Portland series, Wemby wasn't playing. Dylan Harper took over a game in Portland. Guys, he's a teenager. He turned 20 in March. Way ahead of schedule. That guy's a future for me. I think he's one of the top two guards in the league in 4 or 5 years. And yeah, he gets to play alongside Wemby. And yeah, the Spurs are going to be mega dangerous. I can't wait to see what OKC does this offseason, because they have to. And Sam Presti's smart. And they got massive capital. And OKC is going to figure out what they need to do, and I think they're going to do it. They're not running that back, even with J-Dub being healthy. And that's a huge thing. Oklahoma City lost this Game 7. They didn't have their second, third, whatever, best player for most of that series, and that's a bite. But, hey, Victor doesn't care. He's coming. And you better be healthy if you want a chance. And if you're not, you ain't got no chance. 310-840-4910. I promise we're going to get to 2 for 2 with Stu at some point tonight. I think this series, one of the little cool things I'm looking forward to, we're going to see, it's going to be like a time machine, man. The first couple games, all those ex-Spurs are going to be in attendance. Pop, Duncan, Ginobili, Parker, Bowen, like they're all going to be back. The Admiral. And then we're already seeing it in Madison Square Garden. Ewing, Starks, those guys all back. So maybe not Oak, but it's going to be a lot of nostalgia in that regard too. And it's interesting. I don't know how they're going to defend Brunson. It feels to me though, I think the Spurs will win, but I don't want to like use a regular season footnote to think how good the Knicks are or aren't right now. This Knicks team's a different team than it was 3 months ago. Way more together. This is the best version of the Knicks. They're playing their best ball. And maybe we'll know early. Maybe it'll be halftime of game one and the Spurs are up 16 points and we're all looking at each other saying, holy shnikes. This could be interesting in the fact that this could be a bloodbath. Or, dude, the Knicks just keep on nicking. The big four, like he says, sure. I mean, no one's stopped Jalen Brunson yet. Karl Anthony Towns, whoever called and said that, I think it was Jamal, he's huge. Cat is mega this series. They need, 20 and 10-ish? From him, need that second score. Maybe the Knicks can hang. 310-840-4910. John Mallory, Johnny Ballgame all night on Westwood One Sports. Tonight, download the Westwood One Sports app.
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7: Looking at Environment Canada forecast, Halifax is in for a pleasant day today with a mix of sun and cloud and a high of 14 degrees. The UV index is high at 6, so don't forget the sunscreen. Tonight brings cloudy periods and a low 5 above. For tomorrow, expect a mix of sun and cloud along with a slight chance of showers as temperatures climb to a mild of 17 degrees.
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1: Best concert I've ever been to in my life, 2018 Pearl Jam at T-Mobile Park. It's where the Seattle Mariners

0: not seen. I think he can check those boxes. But for me, what we're going to talk about, his ceiling globally. Can Wemby elevate the entire league to a much better place than it is right now? Like, say, Michael did. Like Magic and Bird did. They took that league and elevated it. I don't know if you would say LeBron did. Maybe Kobe a little. But the league was, you know, pretty well still established. I know when Jordan left, took a dip. Shaq and Kobe came back, and it was still the NBA. Sure, it was great. LeBron era, Kobe era. But I don't know, can Wemby be the vehicle that takes it to even more of a global scenario? Like Michael did. Michael got the game global with the Dream Team, 92. Everybody started to pay attention to basketball, and other countries played it and participated in record numbers, and now look at the sport. The best player is from France. Cool. Open that talent pool. You know, 50 years ago in the NBA, the only players they found were Americans. Now, look at the NBA. They find you wherever you are. Let's have some fun. Do it for the first time. 2-4-2 with Stu.
1: What will the sports world be talking about in the morning? It's 2-for-2 with Stu.
2: All right, ball game. So we had Rams quarterback Matthew Stafford speaking on his future this week. He said, quote, "I am happy to be in Los Angeles right now with the sun beating down on my face and another year under my belt coming up and hopefully some more football after that." So what do we think about Matthew Stafford? Obviously, he is up there in age. The team drafted Ty Simpson in the first round this year. Could you see Stafford playing another season after this upcoming season?
0: Good one, Stuart. First off, franchise quarterback, absolutely. If Matthew Stafford has a day, you're probably not going to win. And I don't even care if that's like a Seahawk fan. You know, the Rams can beat anyone. And if Stafford is on that day, look out. He's not as old as you'd think. He's like 5 years younger, or what, 4 years younger than Aaron Rodgers, somewhere in that neighborhood, I think. So he's not super old yet. Could you get 2 years? Sure. The question is, if you do win a Super Bowl, and I know they think they can, does that mean that he, you know, goes off John Elway style into the sunset, or does he come back to try to win another? I mean, I don't think Sean McVay is in any rush for the Ty Simpson era to begin. I think he's going to want Stafford back at least 2 years. The question is with Stafford, Stuart, how healthy can he be? Because it feels like Stafford's injury report is going to tell us how long he's going to play. He's got maybe the best arm talent, second, third, fourth in the whole league. Still, I love watching Stafford play, and I love watching Sean McVay operate the way Stafford plays. I love watching the Rams, but 2 more years, I don't think that's a massive stretch. I mean, it depends on his health, Stuart.
2: Yeah, and you mentioned the age not being as old as some might think he is. He's only 38, doesn't turn 39 until next February, so he'll basically be 38 right? This whole season. So maybe it's not crazy.
0: Not that old.
2: 2 or 3 years. It's not insane.
0: Agree.
2: Right?
0: Agree. It shouldn't be unless he's hurt, because he's been hurt, Stuart. He's been brittle. And if he gets a serious back issue, which he's had, I mean, you don't want a back injury. And that's what Stafford's had to deal with, among other things, Stuart. But, yeah, I mean, you think of him like he's in his 40s. He's not. He's 38. Yeah, he like you said, he won't be 39 until next season is over. This is his year 38 season. 2 more years? Man, Ram fans certainly hope so, Stuart.
2: Absolutely. And one player that could be on the move as early, I guess, as today, it is now June 1st, that is A.J. Brown of the Eagles. I know we've been talking about this pretty much all season. Where will A.J. Brown land? Ian Rappaport kind of said, you know, it is June 1st. It is the time where the Eagles could trade him. The Eagles want a first-round pick in 2027. The team most rumored to get him, the Patriots, right now at least, are not willing to give up that first-round pick. So, two-part question, where do you think Brown lands, and what team do you think needs to trade for him the most?
0: Yeah, I'm still going with the Patriots. I think they'll work it out, because the Patriots, like, they need him the most. It feels like it. I mean, they just went to a Super Bowl.

0: They don't want to fall into the abyss and be like farting around at 9-8, 8-9 for the next couple years. They need a playmaker. The only thing I have with A.J. Brown, and you guys can destroy me all you want, I don't know if I want to mess with that on my team. It feels like you go as his attitude goes. Like, if he's mad about something, then nobody's happy. You know, it's like everybody has to figure out what A.J. Brown's temperament is before they can do whatever it is they're going to do. Feels like he's a lot of trouble. And he was reading a book on the sidelines once.
1: Yep.
0: Like, what the hell is that? That is so, I'm not getting the ball, so I might as well just read a book. I mean, what, you're 12 years old on some of this stuff? Super talented player, and he's a guy that has not had a double-digit touchdown season since 2022. He's had 7 teeters in each of the last 3 years. Fantasy owners, you know this. You don't want a guy under 8 teeters if he's going to be your receiver 1. I don't know, man. He's 29 this year as well. I'll say the Patriots take him, but I don't want to give away a first-round pick for A.J. Brown at 29 with the baggage he comes with. I'll go elsewhere, just my opinion. You guys can destroy me if you want on that. Not huge on A.J. Brown right now.
1: Do you think a team like the Rams or the Chiefs, a team kind of in that really win now scenario, a team that maybe needs a receiver, probably the Chiefs are probably more in that, you know, line of needing a receiver more than the Rams, but do you think one of those teams could possibly trade a future first or future assets for him?
0: Yeah, and think about this, like A.J. Brown, maybe he doesn't pull that stuff when he goes to a new team. Especially one has a locker room that's established with vets that aren't going to put up with that crap that somehow, some way, really, they put up with it in Philly. Nick Sirianni puts up with it. Jalen Hurts puts up with it. Like, they just kind of make excuses for it, and they're still really good. And I don't know if that got in the way of their Super Bowl repeat last year or not. But there's a lot. I don't know. You need great receivers. It's tough if you don't have him, especially if you're Philly there, and he can play. But the Chiefs, I think, Stuart, are they going to have to take a look at Tyreek Hill, potentially?
1: Ooh, yeah.
0: I don't know what they're going to do there if they feel they need added punch, and I don't know what Tyreek's injury situation is. That was a rough injury last year. I don't know when he'll be back. But I could maybe see the Chiefs, because I'm with you. I think they need another playmaker on the outside. I look at a lot of these teams that people think are going to be in the playoffs and like, oh, this is going to be an easy peasy here. Like, you know, a team that I don't have right now or I am struggling to make the playoffs is the Green Bay Packers. It's a tough division. And there's not one player on their roster, one playmaker in Green Bay that scares me. Josh Jacobs is dealing with some stuff. If anything, could be a potentially violation of the league's personal conduct policy, and he'll be gone for a few games, potentially. Matthew Golden doesn't pump my nads. Neither does Christian Watson or Jaden Reed. That's where I am with Green Bay. I like Jordan Love. I don't love him, no pun intended, but I certainly don't love his options there. Will the tight end be back ready to go? And that's a tough division. You know, there's a lot of these teams. I don't see the playmakers, man. I don't see a JSN. I don't see an Amon-Ra. I certainly don't see a JJ or a Chase or one of these elite-level playmakers we're seeing in this league right now. So your guess will be as good as mine. They did bring in Sky Moore. The Packers did. That was another brilliant pick by the Chiefs when they were passing up on DK Metcalf to draft Mecole Hardman a couple of years ago. And good stuff. 2 for 2 with Stu right there. Who's a team that everybody's talking like foregone conclusion? Yeah, they're going to the playoffs. It's the Packers. Sure. And you're like, well, I'm really looking at this roster. I mean, and Green Bay might have a terrific defense. They should. On paper, they do. So maybe it's one of those things. But in that division, I don't see a team winning 12 games. I think they beat each other up. I expect the Vikings to be better, and they were 9-8 last year. I would hope the Lions are better, or else it's way over on that run with that team in this era in Motown. And then the Bears, are you kidding me? Bears fans haven't been this excited going into a season since 86. And then, yeah, you got the Packers, who've been a mainstay in the playoffs with stuff like this. That's going to be a tough division. I see a 10-7, 11-6 maybe champion. I don't think you have a 12-game winner coming out of that division because it is really close. And you're going to have a good team. Two good teams that won't make the playoffs potentially out of that division. Because you probably think at least one wild card will come out of the NFC West. Where's the other one coming? Where's the other one after that? 310-840-4910. Give us a call and get in on this. The SEC versus the FBS. Is that what we're doing in college football? And what would it look like if the SEC just said, yeah, we're just going to start our own league, everything on our own? What would that do to college football? College football is the one sport I love almost as much as the NFL. I don't, but I love it. Deeply love college football. And I look around at the sport and it just sucks in so many ways for me now. And you might argue, what are you talking about? It's never been better. You can be Indiana and you can win championships. We're seeing it. You can be Indiana and you can now compete with Ohio State. All you need, cha-ching, you need money. That's it. But if you don't have that, if you don't have that well, that river, that resource, you're out of it in college football. Now, you are flat out priced out. And whether it's 16 teams, 12 teams, or like everybody but the SEC wants 24 teams. I used to say this, college football had the best regular season of any sport I follow. Yes, one loss can get in the way of you winning a natty. And I don't care if that loss is in September or November. Every game matters in that league. You don't get a pass because you lost early on and you found, no. In college football, it all counts. Your resume is your resume. And I used to always say, you know, the college football had the best regular season because of that. Every week was a monster week. But it had the worst postseason. Best regular season, worst postseason, whether it be the bowl games or a four-team tournament where you're just like, okay, it's not great. Now I'm looking at it saying, okay, well, how sweet would a 24-team megaplex college football tournament be? And what would that do to the regular season? I'm asking you, 310-840-4910. What would you suggest some type of normalcy coming back in the world of college football? The way we're going now, guys, in 5 years, a starting quarterback in the SEC is going to make $13 million a year on average. Guys, it's not going to stop. It's getting more and more and more, and it's not going to stop. Maybe you don't care. Maybe it doesn't matter. Maybe it will actually make the sport better. I'm open to hear all of it. College football's really frustrating me now. Now the SEC's like, man, we might just start our own thing. 310-840-4910. How we feeling? I'm Johnny Ballgame. It's Westwood One Sports, and I download that Westwood One Sports app.
2: 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But will the three-time Super Bowl MVP be fully ready for the Chiefs opener against Denver? 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
3: Looking at Environment Canada forecast, Halifax is in for a pleasant day today with a mix of sun and cloud and a high of 14 degrees. The UV index is high at 6, so don't forget the sunscreen. Tonight brings cloudy periods and a low 5 above. For tomorrow, expect a mix of sun and cloud, along with a slight chance of showers, as temperatures climb to a mild of 17 degrees.
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0: Let's do the ditty. Remember Paperboy? Remember this little ditty? It's a good one, man. Yeah, I got college football on my mind. I got the NBA Finals. Wemby has no comp. There isn't one. It's my comp is Goliath. And you got to go 3,000 years back to research the David versus Goliath story. That's Wemby. He's Goliath, man. Let's get to the calls here. Brooklyn. Sometimes you just got to say where Brooklyn at. And then we go to Pete, who's in Brooklyn right now on Westwood One Sports Night. Pete, Brooklyn, where are you at, man? What's up?
1: Ball game. What's up, man? Shout out from Park Slope. I just got a quick thing. I was hearing you talk about Matthew Stafford and kind of counting the age back, seeing how close he is to Mr. Aaron. And I don't know. I 37, 36. These are old quarterbacks still. And I think you're a story guy, and I'm watching a developmental position in a league that is not developing quarterbacks. Are you excited about this? Is this making you excited, seeing these big roles be saved for guys that are pushing the age back at what we once kind of have known? I mean, I'm seeing all these college quarterbacks that might not make it, and your quarterback just won a whole Super Bowl on his fifth try. Where are you at with that? Are you excited or are you bummed out?
0: Yeah, Sam Darnold, five teams. How about that? You know, like a modern day Jim Plunkett or something, journeyman who ends up winning a title. Here's what I'll tell you, Pete. Look, this new level of college football and the money that quarterbacks are going to be making. I'm talking the quarterbacks from the Power Two. Those are going to be the main players drafted at that position. So if you think the NFL has a quarterback development problem, I think it gets better because kids are going to stay in college because they're going to be making $14 million to play in the SEC and the rookie contract won't even pay them that. Like, I think you're going to get, for the most part, a lot more, I don't know, experienced signal callers getting drafted, because before you just had to go so you could get paid. You had to get out of there.
1: Yeah.
0: Dude, you don't have to get out of there anymore, man. So I hope that does make a bit of a difference there, Pete.
1: Yeah, yeah, 100%. And, yeah, all the 7-on-7 stuff that they're doing all throughout their development now that just wasn't there. I mean, it's just these teams that are receiving it, man. I pray that the Jets never get a good enough guy, because then they don't put him down the toilet.
0: You know, it's crazy. The whole world. Thanks for the call, Pete in Brooklyn. The 7-on-7 culture. It's like AAU basketball, 7-on-7, and it's absolutely. I mean, it's kind of astonishing how much the sport in that position in particular has grown. I mean, in many cases, guys, you're not even going to be a high school quarterback unless you have your personal quarterback coach. You have your camps that you're going to. Like, it is a massive commitment just to play at the high school level. And, dude, why should it not be? These teenagers are going to be making multiple millions of dollars every year. It's coming to the high school kids. 310-840-4910. SEC guy, I'm asking you, would you just be cool with your league just departing the NCAA and the FBS system? Like, do you want that, SEC fan? I know it just means more. An SEC fan, and I'm trying to be real with you here. You do, and maybe rightfully so too. You look down on the rest of college football, SEC fan. You're bigger, faster, stronger, better than everybody. You pay more money. Your stadiums are bigger. You cheat more often. You pay more money for the hookers on the. Yeah, I get it. You're better at everything. So would you be okay just doing your own thing? What, 18 teams in the SEC? You only play each other. 12-game schedule. You only play SEC teams. And then you take what? The top six, make your own SEC. I can see corporate sponsored Dr. Pepper SEC tournament. They'll say it's bigger than the CFP, and it might be. and they'll do their own six-team SEC playoffs, and that will just be its own league. SEC fan, do you want that? Sounds to me like let's call your bluff here, SEC fan. Because you'll say, we don't need you, this and that. I mean, yeah. And now the SEC is saying, hey, we're not doing a 24-team tournament, man. No way. Which I still don't really know why. Guys, if there's a 24-team tournament, the SEC is going to get 9 teams. The Big Ten is going to get 9 teams. That still leaves 6 spots open. 1 for Notre Dame, 2 for the ACC, 2 for the Big 12, and some group of 6 school, Boise State, Memphis, South Florida, whoever the hell. That would be your 24-team tournament. And college football would be, hello, college basketball. You'd be talking about a team that's 5-4 in the SEC. And you're talking about them getting into the tournament. That's how it would be. I mean, they're not going to do a 24-team tournament and the SEC gets 3 teams in. You guys are sick if you think that's going to be the case. The tournament will be the entire, it'll be Big Ten and SEC. They'll get 2/3 of the field. And I'm not really sure why the SEC is against it. And maybe to protect the sanctity of the regular season? Sure. That doesn't really feel like SEC talk, though, but maybe. 310-840-4910. Because if this were to happen, like, would SEC fan be like, eh, we don't want this? Like, we still wanna play the Big Ten in the national title game if we can get there. All this stuff. So keep that in mind. 310-840-4910. Let's get back to the NBA. Let's get back to the NFL and even some NHL. Up all night here. Johnny, ball game on Westwood One. Let's get to Montreal. Tony from America's Hat, good old Canada, Montreal. What you got, Tony? Welcome.
2: I love beating the CRTC and the FCC. The CRTC is our FCC. 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So I go, I got to get me some Johnny Ball game and talk to like 300 stations in the U.S. I love it, man. Listen, Johnny, I know are you in Boise? 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
0: It is. Thank you for the research on that. My job in radio, I'm a part of a team that hosts a show in Boise, and then I have this Westwood One gig on Sunday night, so I'm busy.
2: Do you do, like, regular everyday radio? Is that what you do, like, in Boise?
0: I do. I'm on a show. There's 3 of us, and we go for 3 hours Monday through Friday. KTIK, The Ticket. I'll give a shout out there. And we talk a lot of college football, a lot of NFL and that type of stuff. But yeah, I'm loving this Westwood One gig, man.
2: I like the way you're on the radio, man. You're good. You're a character and you got a lot of charisma. And what I'll do is I'll scare you one day. I'll call you in Boise because I've never been to Idaho, but I figure Boise's got to be cool. Anyway, long story short, talking about the Knicks, you know, like I listen to all this stuff, your other hosts on Westwood, they're all trashing the Knicks all season. And then all of a sudden, Jaylen and the boys go on a nut rampage and score 1,222 points in 10 games, then win another game, knock everybody out. And then all of a sudden, maybe they can take out the West. And guess what? I think they could have taken out the West in the beginning because, if you look at that starting five, man, that is a tremendous, tremendous bunch of guys that love each other and play each other. I watch him, Cat. That guy's crazy, man. He's a character. He can play. He can move. He's a big man. He can shoot. He does everything. And then you got, I call him Mikael, the Tappanzee and Brooklyn Bridges. I mean, he's unbelievable. Every one of the Josh Hart, Jaylen, just the speed of the game. If they play at high tempo and they run the way they have been, I think they can beat anybody in the West. But you know what? What do I know? I only know hockey. What can I tell you? And just about one last thing I want to say, Johnny, because you give me some good lead time here. Torts, listen, if you're listening, man, I figure you're not listening. do me a favor and take out Carolina just so Josh can shut his, you know, pie, because all he keeps talking about is how great Carolina is and comparing them to the Edmonton Oilers of the Gretzky era. The only, the greatest hockey team, the greatest NHL season, Johnny, is the Stanley Cup winning Montreal Canadiens, where they won, lost only 8 games in their regular season, and they lost 2 in the playoffs, and they won everything, including the Stanley Cup and the Prince of Wales, et cetera. And they won most of the scoring titles, and they have Guy Lafleur on that team. That team has never been matched in any hockey era at all. And that's the number one thing. I don't care if you win 16 games now, nobody touches that team. And if you know hockey, you go back and check the lineup where there's, I believe, 8 Hall of Famers on that team, including Ken Dryden, who died this year. And you had Henri Richard, you had Yvon Cournoy, Jean Beliveau. You had just a bunch of superstar players on that team. Of course, you know, we're not going to ever see that again, but we have to live with just the fact that the Montreal Canadiens have 24 Stanley Cups to cry on. Anybody going to match
0: crazy.
2: That?
0: It's crazy, and they haven't.
2: Go ahead.
0: It's crazy.
2: Sorry.
0: Thanks for the call. It's crazy because the Canadiens have all those Stanley Cups, and they haven't won one since 93. Like, holy shnikes. They were winning every single year. Think what the Yankees did, and then what, take it to a slightly higher level to see what the Habs did? Not here nor there, apples and oranges. I get all that. Here's what scares me about the Knicks as I put money on the Spurs to win this series. Their confidence. The Knicks play, I guarantee you, nobody in the Knicks locker room thinks they're going to lose. And that's a mother sucker. Confidence, and they have it. Now it's up to Wemby to take that confidence away, and he can start by absolutely murder facing Karl Anthony Towns in this series, which he needs to do. And I can't wait to see what Kat has in store. I said, I think Kat needs to be like 20-8 this series, doesn't he? Like, where else are they going to get their? You need that number two. This isn't the Hawks. It's not the Sixers and the Cavs. It's not the 6 seed, the 7 seed, and the 4 seed in the East. I mean, that is the easiest road we have ever seen a team go to the finals, right? Add up the seeds. A 6 seed, a 7 seed, there's 13, plus a 4 seed, there's 17. Add up the total number of seed points at the opponents in the Knicks, sure. But they aren't playing like they're only benefiting off an easy schedule. That would worry me too. I mean, and I was kind of surprised, guys. The Spurs aren't as big a favorites as I thought. I mean, I was thinking if you're going to pick the Knicks to win this series, I want like plus 300. I want a big, it's plus 155 to win the series. The Spurs, it's only minus 195, guys. That's like nothing. Minus 195? I'm shocked. And those guys are experts. And I guarantee you they're getting all these people like me to spout off on the radio. Oh, my God. How are the Spurs not this? How are they not bigger favorites? What's going on? Oh, my God. And they want idiots like me. I'm the sucker. And I'm going to bet the Spurs. 310-840-4910, yeah. I mean, you would think that the odds would be further apart. They're not. And the Knicks are playing with a lot of confidence. I'll tell you this, though, so are the Spurs, though. I mean, seeing Wemby go over and hug and congratulate and share that moment with all his teammates, did you guys think that was special like I did? Like, he genuinely loves those dudes. That they got something going in San Antonio. Let's get back to the calls. Let's get to Columbus, Ohio. Yes, Columbus. Roger, you're on Westwood One Sports tonight. What you got, Roger?
3: I got a question for you. Well, first of all, I'm 69 years old. I've never called a radio station. I love your show on Sunday
0: night. Thanks,
3: brother. I drive a semi, and it keeps me going. But I got a question. What is your opinion about the Bengals this year?
0: Oh, I love the Bengals this year. I love them.
4: Right on.
0: And I will tell you this. I'll tell you this. As a guy who thinks that the Seahawks have a pretty good chance to do some things this year, mainly because of that defense. If I was thinking, oh, what am I worried about with the Seahawks defense? What scares me? I'll tell you, Joe Burrow protected, slinging the ball around to all pro level wide receivers and a good running attack. And if the defense, and I like their pieces that they brought in, dude, I also like this. The Ravens, rookie head coach. The Steelers, first-year head coach. The Browns, rookie head coach. Every division, every coach in that division is new, except Zach Taylor in Cincinnati. Just stay healthy. I think the Dexter Lawrence thing will be huge. Joe Burrow said, and I believe him, this is the most talented team I've been on.
3: That's what he said. Well, I appreciate you taking my call. I just want them, before I leave this earth, I would love to see them win a Super Bowl. That's all I want. Love to see them win.
0: Man, thanks for the call. Perfect. Thanks for the call. Man, appreciate you listening. Love that you listen. And, yeah, there's a lot of those teams out there, and I feel for you, man. You just want that one. Just let your team win one Super Bowl. I've had that talk with the sports gods, too. Just give me the one. I'll never ask for another. Just give me the one. Because I'll tell you, when your team wins the Super Bowl, just as a fan, you think about it every day, dude. Every day. About seven times, my train of thought in my head goes to the Seahawks are Super Bowl champions. And I just love it. Grew up in Seattle. That's my squad. That's my town. That's my team. I try to call it fair, and I think I do, but sure. 310-840-4910. I get it. You just let the Bengals have the one. And it sucks, too, because if you don't get the one without Burrow, when are you going to get it? It's tough to play that game. Let's get to the ATL, one of my favorite places, Atlanta. Israel, you're up. What you got, bud? Welcome to Westwood One with your boy, Johnny Ballgame.
5: Oh, Johnny Ballgame, man. I love you, my brother. Thank you for taking my call, man. I just want to tell you, your take on the definition of a franchise QB is spot on. It's right on point. And if we consider, okay, since the turn of the century, okay, since 2000, there's been seven. Okay, not what I would consider not franchise quarterbacks, okay? 2000, Dilfer. 02, Brad Johnson. 2013, Flacco. 14, Russell Wilson. 17, Nick Foles. Then the last 2 years, Jalen Hurts and Sam Darnold, okay? Good quarterbacks take nothing from them, but you have a point. On their own, these aren't the guys who are going to carry you. These aren't the guys when your top receiver and running back is out and going to carry you to a victory in week 12. And a lot of people don't really understand that. And when you build a team, a true roster. My daddy was a football coach, so I understand roster building. It always starts with the offensive defensive line, and you can win, quite frankly, with a B-minus. Different Brad Johnson, you can win with a B-minus quarterback. I mean, every decade,
0: agree.
5: We get one or two every decade, my brother, right?
0: Agree. Agree, brother. Agree all the way. I will say this, though. I wouldn't put Russell Wilson in that group. I think Russell Wilson, first off, he went to two in a row. He bailed Seattle out. Thanks for the call. So many games in that LOB era. I know it ended poorly and quickly for Russ. I credit Seattle for seeing the writing on the wall, trading him at the absolute perfect time. But I've studied Russ like we all have. I love Russ, right? He was my guy. He lost his magic, and his magic was his mobility. And once Russell's mobility left, he wasn't good. Russell was Fran Tarkenton. Russell was Doug Flutie. He was like those guys, and that's okay. You can be like those guys. Stinking magician. I never saw anybody squeak out of that pocket like Russ and then just dagger you with like a 30-yard run up the middle, perfectly safe sliding at the end. So many times. So I would put Russell as a franchise quarterback. Sure. If you're going to get Hall of Fame votes, You're probably not in the Trent Dilfer, Brad Johnson, along for the ride Super Bowl title. And I also look at your receivers. Russell Wilson won a Super Bowl with Jermaine Kearse, Doug Baldwin, and Golden Tate. Not a load of, I mean, yeah, right? It's like you look at Tom Brady earlier. He was winning a title with David Patton, David Givens, Troy Brown at receivers. The great quarterbacks, they make do, dude. They make do. I mean, you can look at the greatest receivers of all time outside of Jerry Rice. It's not a collection of Super Bowl rings. T.O., Moss, Megatron, like, even, you know, you, just because you have the mega receiver doesn't mean you get to go to a Super Bowl. Hell no, it doesn't. We see more teams get to the Super Bowl with Keenan McCardle. Tampa Bay scored two teeters in that Super Bowl, if I remember correctly. Keenan McCardle, loved him. And Keyshawn. 310-840-4910. Keep with the calls. Go all night with this sucker. Yeah, franchise quarterbacks. What's your definition of one? Mine, it's simple. Every single week, you expect to win if he has a good game. Every week. You're never out of a game. You're never out of a season. Even if you're never going to win one. Dan Marino was a franchise quarterback every single week. If you guys are old and you remember, like me, watching Dan Marino. Every single week you thought he could win the game with the Dolphins. Even though many years, Miami wasn't all that good in the Marino era. They got caught. They didn't draft well. They couldn't find a running back. And the defense wasn't always there. And you had like a Buffalo AFC dynasty. You had John Elway going to three Super Bowls in 4 years. Marino just kind of sucks. But he just kind of missed his window. Those were better teams. Or in Elway's case, it was just Elway. 310-840-4910. Johnny Ball Game. Westwood One Sports Night. You guys, make sure you download the Westwood One Sports app.
4: The quest for Lord Stanley's Cup is down to two. Vegas Golden Knights, Carolina Hurricanes. Whose names will be forever etched on hockey's holy grail? The Stanley Cup Finals, Game 1, Tuesday night, Westwood One Sports.
6: Looking at Environment Canada forecast, expect a mix of sun and cloud through the day in Halifax with comfortable temperatures reaching to a high of 14 degrees. The UV index is at 6, so don't forget that sunscreen if you're spending time outdoors. Tonight, skies turn partly cloudy with an overnight low of plus 5. And looking ahead to tomorrow, we'll see a mix of sun and cloud with a 30% chance of showers and a warmer high of 17.
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4: With every power outage, closure, delay, and road conditions, meteorologist Alistair Alders, along with the 95.7 News Radio team, will follow the storm as it happens.
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0: more than you love the NBA, or say you love the NHL as much as you love the NBA. Is the NHL Stanley Cup final, is it not getting discussed enough? Is that the premier series that will begin this week? Or is it just, my gosh, it's Wemby versus New York? Are you kidding me? I mean, feels to me, sports talk radio, I mean, unless you're in a hockey town, you're probably all NBA. And are we making a mistake there? Is kind of what I'm saying. If I want the full entertainment package, should I go NHL? Also want to get your take. We're talking franchise quarterbacks tonight. What's your definition of one? You know, Cowboy fan. I'm sure you're going to say Dak is a franchise quarterback. So you expect, hey, if Dak has a good game, you're going to win that game. Because there's a few guys that are certainly paid and asked and expected to be franchise quarterbacks, but I'm still kind of, are they? Let's get to Ontario. Probably going in the direction of hockey in the good old Stanley Cup final. We got Ryan on the line in Ontario. Ryan, you're on Westwood One. What you got?
1: Hey, Johnny Ballgame. Thanks for taking my call, pal. How you doing?
0: Excellent, brother. Where are we going, Ryan? Hockey?
1: Well, we're going to hockey, yeah. And Tony, the Montreal Canadiens, by the way, Nick Suzuki, he's from London, Ontario, but Dobish and Josh Anderson. So I'm rooting for Mitch Marner. So they didn't win because, like, the stupid penalties. Yeah. And by the way, I'm rooting for Mitch Marner, pal. Yeah.
0: Okay. What's the better series?
1: Sorry, pal. My you just cut out.
0: Sorry, brother. I mean, is the hockey series for you going to be more entertaining than the NBA simply because, I don't know, where you live?
1: Well, I live in St. Thomas, Ontario, home of Jumbo Joe Thornton. I absolutely. Yeah.
0: Who's going to win?
1: Pardon?
0: Who's going to win?
1: Mitch Marner, Vegas, Torts. Hopefully it goes 7. Right.
0: I want Torts too, man. What a story that is.
1: Yeah.
0: Ryan in Ontario. Yeah, what a story that is. Thank you for the call because I was thinking about this. Think of all the teams in any sport that have made a coaching change in season and ended up winning the title. And in Torts' case, it was late. I remember way back in the day, Steve Fisher, Michigan Wolverines, 1989. Bill Frieder, the coach, said, I'm going to take a job at Arizona State as soon as the season's over. Bo Schembechler, the AD at Michigan, said, no, you're not. You're out. And he fired him right before the NCAA tournament, promoted Steve Fisher, Michigan, Glenn Rice, Ramil Robinson, won the title that year. Loy Vaught, a really good Michigan team, the title until they won it this year, their last one. Like, this is where the Tortorella thing would be, right? I mean, unbelievable what he's been able to do there. And I'm not a hockey aficionado or even X's and O's guy, so I don't exactly know what it was he did. But holy shnikes, they're still playing. And they beat a Colorado team. It swept them, damn near killed them, that nobody thought they could beat. Let's get to Columbus, Ohio again. Love our audience in Columbus. Kurt, you're next up on Westwood One. Kurt, what you got, man? Bring it quick.
2: That was a weird run because you brought up that team up north, but we'll just leave that there. First off, love Torts, always have because of his time here in Columbus. But I really wanted to get to the quarterback debate. I've always thought that for whatever reason, Dan Marino and Philip Rivers almost have one of those like parallel type of careers to where they get that to that point where they're so close, but so far away. And it's like, yes, well, they're franchise quarterbacks, but they are just, for whatever reason, they never get to the pinnacle. And I felt like it's been that way for multiple quarterbacks over the years.
0: And that's a good point. Thank you. That's a good point, Kurt. Where is the Marino comparison? For me, Dan Marino kept me up in the middle of the night. Philip Rivers didn't. We'll turn around. See you in a second. Westwood One.
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16: Good morning. It is Monday, June the 1st. I'm Steve Gow. Right now in downtown Halifax, we have some clouds out there and it is 5 degrees. Here's what's making news today. Well, another inmate has died at Spring Hill Institution, the second death in custody at the Nova Scotia prison in less than a month.
17: Today is June 1st, and that means new air quality regulations are in effect here in Nova Scotia. 20 new pollutants now included in restrictions under the Environment Act. We'll have a look at that story coming up.
18: Baseball has grown in popularity among Nova Scotia's youth, but the baseball infrastructure in the province has reportedly failed to meet that popularity.
16: And coming up later,
19: the Emera Oval is opening back up today for the summer season. I'll have more details coming up.
20: The CHL season is done. The Kitchener Rangers Memorial Cup champions. Plus, it was a strange Sunday for the Jays. Sports at 15.
21: Wall Street starting the trading day with all benchmarks at records. S&P futures on the rise, looking to extend a winning streak to a 10th week in a row. Price for oil back above $91 a barrel. Business at 26.
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16: 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Time for Rogers 5G home internet traffic and weather together on the ones. Without

0: the day today with a variable wind gusting 15 to 30 kilometers per hour, 15 degrees the guaranteed high, except 12 along the coast, and then partly cloudy tonight with a chance of a shower before morning down to 6 degrees. Now Tuesday's mainly cloudy with some scattered showers expected, especially in the afternoon. That could come with a risk of a thunder shower, the high 14, with a southwest wind of 20 to 40. Today's guaranteed high 15.
1: And currently it's 5 degrees downtown, 3 out at the airport. We'll have another check of traffic and weather together in less than 10 minutes. 95.7 News Time, 6:02. Well, we begin this morning in Cumberland County, where an inmate has died while in custody at Spring Hill Institution. The Correctional Service of Canada says the inmate died on Tuesday, according to CSC. He was 78 years old and began serving a life sentence back in 2003. Now, the agency says his next of kin has been notified. A few other details were released. However, the most recent incident marks the second death in the facility in a month after a 43-year-old inmate died in custody on May 5th. Now, that inmate had been serving a life sentence of 2 years, which began in late January 29th. Meantime, RCMP have charged a man and a woman with an alleged kidnapping after the victim was helped by a passing motorcyclist. Police say they received a report Wednesday that a man had been abducted from a home in the Bible Hill area and was traveling in a silver Hyundai Elantra, driven by the pair. Later that morning, officers stopped a motorcycle that was carrying the alleged victim and a man who had apparently helped him escape his alleged kidnappers. The suspects were later arrested. The man suffering a gunshot wound, police say, happened before they were involved. The 37-year-old woman and a 34-year-old man have both been charged with kidnapping, with the man facing charges for violating probation and driving while prohibited. Well, new air quality standards kick in today for Nova Scotia, a move that's getting applause from the Lung Association. 95.7's Mark Hodgins with the details.
2: First announced back in April, the provincial government's updated air quality regulations come into effect today, June 1st. Now, the change will see 26 air pollutants now regulated. That's up from 6 previously, setting further limits on the amount and type of air pollution an industry can emit under the Environment Act. According to the Environment Department, this is the first substantive update to these air quality regulations since 1995. President of the Lung Association of Nova Scotia, NPEI, Robert McDonald, says reducing exposure to air pollution will help lower the risk of conditions like asthma and COPD, improving health outcomes. Government says the updated regulations were informed by the latest health science and the 2021 Global Air Quality Guidelines that were developed by the World Health Organization. I'm Mark Hodgins.
1: Well, to the Middle East now. The Israeli military operation targeting Hezbollah fighters in Lebanon is still complicating talks to achieve a permanent ceasefire with Iran. ABC News Chief Foreign Correspondent Ian Pennell has the details.
3: We've seen many Israeli operations aimed at diminishing Hezbollah. Now, I think it is a diminished force without a doubt, after all these attacks and removal of leaders and so on and so forth. But has it gone away? No, it hasn't. And also, Hezbollah are taking a leaf out of the Russia-Ukraine war, using these FPV drones. In other words, they're first-person drones where the operator wears goggles, where they can see what the drone sees. And they also use fiber optic cable attached to it, which means it's almost impossible to jam or stop.
1: Meantime, the U.S. military says it bombed radar and drone control sites in Iran after Tehran shot down an American Predator drone over the weekend. Kuwait, meanwhile, said early today its air defenses had opened fire to intercept incoming drone and missile fire as Iran acknowledged launching a retaliatory strike. Well, back here in Canada, postal workers are set to find out if they have a new tentative agreement more than 2 years into their labor strife as the union will release its ballot results today.
4: Some 55,000 members of the Canadian Union of Postal Workers began voting April 20th on a 5-year contract that includes wage increases of 6.5% and 3% in the first 2 years. Canada Post and the union have long sparred over wages and structural changes to the Postal Service, with workers having set up picket lines on multiple occasions. About 60% of the union board endorsed the proposed collective agreement, saying it ensures job security, but the union's president asked members to reject it, arguing it rolls back rights and compensation. Karen Rebo, The Canadian Press.
1: 95.7 News Time, 6:06. Well, the Dartmouth

0: 7th District Minor Baseball Association has had to turn away some players due to a shortage of playing fields here in the HRM. 95.7's Blake Priddle has that story.
1: The organization has over 1,600 players registered, an increase from 973 children that registered in 2021. But the infrastructure in Nova Scotia hasn't caught up with the pace of growth. That's according to Association President Jeff Van Mulligan. Van Mulligan says the association is continuing to have discussions with the HRM about the proposal to turn the baseball fields in the Dartmouth Commons into a cricket pitch. While the association is not against the development of cricket pitches, it wants that space to be shared.
2: We put close to 200 kids on that field a week. For us, that's a massive loss. And it's for U7 kids. So those are the kids that we're seeing, you know, that we're turning away because with the success of the Blue Jays last year, you know, we've got a bunch of 5, 6, 7, 8-year-olds that are inspired to be the next Ernie Clement, where we don't want to lose them by not being able to get them on the field.
1: Van Mulligan hopes that a solution can be found to address the baseball field shortage. I'm Blake Priddle.
0: Now, meantime, Allegonians who enjoy roller skating, biking, or inline skating have plenty to get excited about as the Emera Oval opens for the summer season today. 95.7's Chris Aleph has more.
3: The city announcing the Oval will be opening at 11 a.m. this morning for the summer. That means free equipment rentals, including bikes, scooters, and skateboards, will be available, as well as access to public washrooms and first aid stations. The municipality says helmets are mandatory for all users and are also available for rent free of charge. Valid ID is required for all rentals. The city reminding people that e-powered and Segway-style equipment are not allowed on the Oval for safety reasons, adding the only exception being e-powered adaptive equipment. Meantime, the city will be hosting Rec Day programming at the Oval on June 6 from 11 a.m. to 2 p.m., which will include face painting, balloon animals, carnival-style games, and a number of municipal program demonstrations. I'm Chris Aleph.
0: A new traveling exhibit is diving into the historic stories of African Nova Scotian seafarers. The exhibit, named We and the Sea, launched Saturday at the Black Loyalist Heritage Center in Birchtown. Executive Director Russell Gross says it delves into history that is largely absent from historical accounts. It includes the history of coastal communities like Africville and the information on enslaved Africans who worked in Louisbourg's fishing stations. And finally, a Nova Scotia zoologist and photographer says he hopes his new book on Sable Island's wild horses will help people appreciate their adaptability. Damien Lidgard has been traveling to Sable to research its seal population for around 30 years. During his work, he's amassed a large collection of images of the remote island's wild horses, which have lived there since the 1700s. His book, Sable Untamed, includes photos from different times of the year, from the lush summers to the cold winter months, when he says horses' personalities really emerge. Coming up, we'll have traffic and weather together on the Once.
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9: Well, good morning. Halifax Water reports they're doing some emergency water main repair on Oakwood Avenue near Bowser Avenue in Dartmouth, so just open to local traffic. There's work planned today in Dartmouth Road from the Bedford Highway to Windmill. That's scheduled to go from 9 till 4. Light travel on the inbound routes, both the McDonald and McKay bridges are flowing well towards Halifax. Now till Wednesday, visit Shoppers Drug Mart for the bonus redemption event. 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With your latest forecast, here's meteorologist Alistair Alders.
10: 15 degrees, the guaranteed high, except 12 along the coast in the onshore wind, which will be fairly light today, 15 to 30 kilometers per hour, cloudy with sunny periods expected. And then tonight, partly cloudy down to 6 degrees. We will have a chance of a shower before morning, but on Tuesday, it will be mainly cloudy with scattered showers. That will come with a risk of an afternoon thunderstorm, the high 14 with the southwesterly wind of 20 to 40. Wednesday, a mix of sun and cloud with a high warmer 17. Today's guaranteed high, 15.
0: And currently we are sitting at 5 degrees downtown, 3 out at the airport on our way up to plus 15 as the guaranteed high. 95.7 News Radio, the only station with a weather guarantee. 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Well, Conservative leader Pierre Poilievre is calling for an emergency parliamentary debate after Stats Canada reported a second straight quarterly economic contraction. Now, Poilievre says Prime Minister Mark Carney should explain his plan to improve the economy, arguing that Canada is the only G7 country now in a recession. The government says tariffs and global instability are affecting growth, and it points to investments in housing, infrastructure, and innovation. Finance Minister François-Philippe Champagne says Canada's economic performance is expected to improve. Meantime, in BC, former federal MP Carrie Lynn Findlay has won the race to replace former Conservative leader John Rustad on the fourth ballot, beating commentator Carolyn Elliott. Standing in front of a large BC flag and joined by her family, Findlay promised to restore what she called common sense in British Columbia.
11: So what am I fighting for? I'm fighting for nothing less than the future of British Columbia, our way of life. Mine is a grand vision of fundamental change. Our homes, our individual rights, our properties are at stake. We need hope and prosperity.
0: An estimated crowd of just over 1,400 party members, MLAs, and invited guests followed the tabulation of the electronic ballots. Coming up, a strange Sunday for the Blue Jays. Simon Bennett explains in sports after headlines.
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0: Well, it's mostly cloudy and 5 degrees in downtown Halifax. Good morning, I'm Steve Gao. Here are the stories making news today. Well, another inmate has died at Spring Hill Institution, the second death in custody at the Nova Scotia prison in less than a month. Few details are known, but the 78-year-old was serving a life sentence that started in 2003. Meantime, new air quality standards kick in for Nova Scotia today, with the province adding 20 air pollutants under the new rules, the most substantive update by the province in 30 years. And coming up after sports, criminal charges have been filed against the driver of a bus involved in a deadly crash on a highway in the state of Virginia. 95.7 News Time, 6:16. 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
12: Well, Memorial Cup champions were crowned last night for the third straight year and staying in Ontario.
15: The Kitchener Rangers are 2026 Memorial Cup champions.
12: From our friends at 570 News Radio in Kitchener to Memorial Cup to the Rangers for the third time, first since 2003. Sam O'Reilly, a four-point night, the fourth ever to be MVP of the regular season, playoffs, and Memorial Cup. He did all three. World Cup prep revs up for the men's national team tonight. The first of two friendlies before the tournament begins is in Edmonton against Uzbekistan. Of course, dealing with injuries, Marcelo Flores confirmed out after he ruptured his ACL with his Mexican club over the weekend. Alfonso Davies reported to the team for training last night. Kickoff at Commonwealth, 10 o'clock. That's it for the men's worlds. No medal for Canada. Noah Steen, the bronze medal winning OT goal as Norway stunned the Canadians 3-2 for their first ever medal. Finland 1-0 winners over host Switzerland in OT for gold. That was a weird Sunday for the Blue Jays. All those bullpen days, and finally a fail. Spencer Miles tagged for six runs, and the Baltimore Orioles took the finale 9-5 for a four-game split. Jesus Sanchez took a ball thrown from the stands by a young fan off the wrist and had to leave. That was weird. X-rays negative. Probably just as well they're off the day before three in Atlanta. And at the French Open, Felix Auger-Aliassime has his fourth round match later this morning with Alejandro Tobillo from Chile. For the Sports Center, I'm Simon Bennett.
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0: 95.7 News Time, 6:19. Well, the bus driver that allegedly failed to slow down before striking several other vehicles on an interstate highway in Virginia Friday is now facing manslaughter charges for the deaths of five people. ABC's Andrew Dimbert has more on the tragic crash.
21: A deadly chain reaction crash happening early Friday morning in Stafford County, Virginia. Investigators say the bus traveling from New York to Charlotte failed to slow down for traffic backed up near a work zone, slamming into several vehicles before overturning, killing five. Relatives say four of the victims were members of the Donsev family from Massachusetts, a mother, father, and their two children, headed to a wedding in South Carolina with a car full of homemade desserts.
0: The fifth person killed in that crash was in another vehicle. In all, 44 people were hospitalized after the crash. Authorities are now trying to determine what caused the bus driver to plow into the backed up vehicles, saying speed may have played a factor. Coming up, we'll have traffic and weather together on the ones. 95.7 News Time, 6:20.
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0: 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Time for Rogers 5G home internet, traffic and weather together on the ones. Now here's Gord Taylor once again with a look at the roads.
9: Well, good morning. Traffic continues to move well on both the McDonald and McKay bridges. Not seeing delays there. No issues getting to and through the Armdale roundabout. There's work planned today on Spring Avenue from Mount Edward to Bella Vista Drive in an old Sambro from Dentith to Dunbrack. Both those start at 9 o'clock this morning. Amsterdam's canal culture and historic houses are on full display this summer. Fly nonstop from Halifax up to 6 weekly flights. Book at WestJet.com. With your latest forecast, here's meteorologist Alistair Alders.
10: Well, after a cool end to May, we do have warmer temperatures in the forecast as we welcome in the first days of June. 15 the guaranteed high today, except 12 along the coast. Cloudy with sunny periods, variable wind of 15 to 30, and then partly cloudy tonight with a chance of a shower before morning down to 6 degrees. The warm-up is a bit gradual, only 14 on Tuesday. It's warmer than certainly the end of the month. Mainly cloudy, scattered showers with a risk of an afternoon thunder shower on Tuesday, a southwest wind of 20 to 40. And then Wednesday, 17, a mix of sun and cloud. Thursday, a sunny sky, 20 degrees. And right now, Friday, a mix of sun and cloud with a high of 22, warmer inland. Today's guaranteed high, 15.
0: And currently it is 5 degrees downtown, 3 at the airport. 95.7 News Radio is traffic and weather together every 10 minutes on the ones in the morning and in the afternoons at 1, 11, 21, 31, 41, and 51 minutes past the hour. Recapping our lead story, another inmate has died at Spring Hill Institution. It's the second death in custody at the Nova Scotia prison in less than a month. We'll have the latest details on this and other stories coming up at the bottom of the hour with Shelley Summers. 95.7 News Time, 6:23.
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0: Well, nearly 300 railway signals workers with Canadian Pacific Kansas City are off the job after their 72-hour strike notice expired Sunday morning without a deal. The International Brotherhood of Electrical Workers Union says the employees install, maintain, test, and repair railway signaling and communication systems right across the CPKC network from Vancouver to Montreal. The railway says it has implemented contingency plans to maintain operations across the country and insists safe and efficient rail service has continued. CPKC says it has offered wage and benefit increases consistent with its other collective agreements. The union says, despite months of bargaining, conciliation, and mediation, the railway has failed to meaningfully engage on its key concerns, impacting retention, compensation, as well as work-life balance. Well, overseas, it's a race against time in the ongoing cave rescue in the Southeast Asia country of Laos. Two men remain missing in a cave they entered more than a week ago. ABC News foreign correspondent Britt Clenant reports five miners have made it out so far.
1: After days underground, these guys emerged exhausted, some of them collapsing, some of them screaming because they must be so relieved after days underground, no food, barely any water. They were able to ferry them electrolytes, but simply not enough. They were wrapped in those space blankets and were treated under tents immediately and then sent to hospital.
0: Meantime, rescue teams are hitting another setback after one of the pumps used to drain the flooded caves broke down. And turning to the world of sports, we're just hours away now from a budget deadline in Illinois that could determine where the Chicago Bears play and if they'll remain in Illinois. Reporter Keg Walls explains.
2: The proposal would allow municipalities like Arlington Heights or Chicago to create their own sports stadium authority. The Bears would still pay to build the stadium, but it would be publicly owned. Because of that, the team would not pay property taxes on a new stadium, solving their desire for tax certainty. The bill could perhaps put Chicago back in play to keep the Bears, although the team has said prior to this idea that it was only considering Arlington Heights or a site in Hammond, Indiana, where state lawmakers have offered a similar deal.
0: The football stadium idea is drawing mixed reaction from Chicago lawmakers whose support will be needed in order for it to pass. Coming up, we'll have the latest business news in the Dynamic Market Minute with Mike Eppel. 95.7 News Time, 6:25.
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6: Well, good morning. Wall Street benchmarks are starting the week with an upward trend after hitting records on Friday. A 9-week win streak for the S&P 500. Big month of May led by the tech sector. Stock futures right now pointing to more strength. The Dow futures up 80 points. NASDAQ futures up 59 points, or a fifth of 1%. Price for oil moving to the upside after last week's sell-off. And price for oil for the month of May was down 20% peak to trough. But starting this morning at $91, up $3.66, up 4.2%. With the U.S. President Donald Trump sounding, well, not giving any real clear indication of whether or not there's a peace deal to be had with Iran. A big mover so far this morning is IBM. Big Blue on Friday gained 12%. It's up another 6.5% in pre-market trade, as that stock has seen a major lift of late, with quantum computing companies seeing a big buy-in. U.S. President Donald Trump also touting IBM in some recent commentary. Shares of Micron Technology at a record above $1,000 a share this morning, up 4%. Palantir's up 1%. Microsoft up 2.5%. The software stock seeing a bounce as well. CoreWeave, ahead of its quarterly earnings due this week, up 4.2%. In the international trends, the Tokyo Nikkei starting the week with a gain of 604 points, up 0.9%. Frankfurt DAX up 0.1%. The price for gold is down $70, $45.24. The Canadian dollar, ahead of this week's update on jobs, the jobs reports for Canada and the U.S. both due in on Friday. The loonie down 0.1% at 72.37. At the Business Center, I'm Mike Appel.
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27: Good morning. It's Monday, June 1st. I'm Shelley Summers. Right now in downtown Halifax, partly sunny, 5 degrees. Here's what's making news this morning. Well, another inmate has died while in custody at the Spring Hill Institution. It is the second death at that facility within a month.
28: New air quality standards kick in Nova Scotia today, a move that is getting applause from the Lung Association. We'll have a look at some of the details coming up.
29: Baseball is a popular sport among young Nova Scotians, but there are concerns that baseball infrastructure in the province has failed to meet that popularity.
27: And later,
30: Haligonians who enjoy roller skating, biking, and inline skating have plenty to be excited about as the Emera Oval opens for the summer season today.
5: The countdown is on for the Stanley Cup Final and NBA Finals, but there was hardware lifted yesterday. Kitchener won the Memorial Cup. Sports at 45.
6: U.S. stock futures inching higher. Wall Street benchmarks starting the week at record highs and on a 9-week win streak. Business at 56.
27: 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Time for Rogers 5G home internet traffic and weather together on the ones. With Halifax's most frequent traffic reports, here's Gord Taylor.
9: Good morning and happy Monday. Not seeing any problems or delays on the major routes or the bridges as you make your way into Halifax this morning. Work continues today in Agricola between Almond and Charles Streets. That starts at 7 a.m. And Alma Crescent remains closed between Dutch Village and Titus Streets. If you spot traffic trouble, call the 95.7 News Radio traffic tip line, 902-493-7184. 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With your latest forecast, here's meteorologist Alistair Alders.
10: 15 degrees, the guaranteed high today, except 12 along the coast with an onshore wind. Fairly light today, 15 to 30 kilometers per hour. Cloudy with sunny periods in the forecast. And then a partly cloudy sky tonight, chance of a shower before morning down to 6 degrees. Tuesday's mainly cloudy with some scattered showers, especially in the afternoon. That will come at the risk of a thunderstorm. We'll have a southwest wind of 20 to 40, the high 14. Today's guaranteed high, 15.
27: And right now in downtown Halifax, it is 5 at the airport, 3 guaranteed high, 15. We'll have another check of traffic and weather together in less than 10 minutes. 95.7 News Time, 6:33. Well, a Nova Scotia inmate has died while in custody. The incident marking the second death in the Spring Hill Institution in a month after a 43-year-old inmate passed away while in custody back on May 5th. The Correctional Service of Canada saying the latest inmate death happened at the facility last Tuesday. The 70-year-old inmate began serving a life sentence in 2003, the agency saying that his next of kin has been notified. Meantime, the first inmate, who had passed in early May, had been serving a sentence of 2 years, which began in late January. Police in central Nova Scotia have laid charges against two people for allegedly kidnapping a man last week in the Truro area. Colchester County RCMP saying that on Wednesday morning, officers responded to a report of a kidnapping from a home on Vimy Road in Bible Hill. Later that morning, officers stopped a motorcycle that was carrying the alleged victim and a man who had apparently helped him escape his alleged kidnappers. That afternoon in Bible Hill, police arrested a 34-year-old man and a 37-year-old woman who were later charged with kidnapping. Well, today being June 1st, that means new air quality regulations are in effect here in Nova Scotia. 20 new pollutants are now included in restrictions under the Environment Act. We get more on that story from 95.7's Mark Hodgins.
11: The Environment Department first announced this update to its air quality regulations back in April. Today's update means there are now 26 air pollutants included under regulation, up from 6 previously, setting some further limits on the amount and type of air pollution an industry can emit under the Environment Act. Government says the updated regulations were informed by the latest health science, as well as the 2021 Global Air Quality Guidelines developed by the World Health Organization. President of the Lung Association of Nova Scotia, NPEI, Robert McDonald, says reducing exposure to air pollution can help lower the risk of conditions like asthma and COPD, improving health outcomes. According to the Environment Department, this is the first substantive update to these air quality regulations since 1995. I'm Mark Hodgins.
27: Well, a shortage in baseball infrastructure and fields being repurposed in the HRM has led the Dartmouth District Minor Baseball Association to turn away some players. More on that from 95.7's Blake Priddle.
12: Baseball has been growing in popularity among Nova Scotia youth following the Toronto Blue Jays' shot at the World Series last year. But the baseball infrastructure in the province isn't meeting that demand. Association President Jeff Van Mulligan says some fields in Dartmouth are aging and need to be redesigned. According to Van Mulligan, baseball infrastructure is often less expensive than other sports infrastructure.
13: It all comes at the expense of space and cost. You know, working with the HRM a little bit, they've told us that a lot of the open spaces zoned for residential development or zoned for commercial development, and there's not a lot left for a zone for recreational. And we need the HRM to sort of revisit some of their zoning in areas, especially, you know, out towards Burnside. There's a huge commercial area where there's enough space for a multi-field complex.
29: Ben Mulligan says a lot of Nova Scotia children that want to play baseball are told they can't play due to the limited baseball fields available, and he hopes that a solution to this infrastructure shortage can be developed. I'm Blake Priddle.
27: To the situation now in the Middle East, the U.S. military saying it bombed Iranian radar and drone control sites in Iran after Tehran shot down an American Predator drone over the weekend. Kuwait, meantime, saying earlier today its air defenses had opened fire to intercept incoming drone and missile fire as Iran acknowledged launching a retaliatory strike. The dueling attacks reflecting the fragility of a weeks-long ceasefire in the Iran war. Meantime, Israeli troops capturing a strategic mountaintop with a crusader-built castle in southern Lebanon in their deepest incursion into that country in more than a quarter century. ABC Chief Foreign Correspondent Ian Pinnell with more.
14: The IDF taking control of a 12th century crusader castle in southern Lebanon. Israeli flag raised atop Beaufort Castle. This is the deepest Israeli forces have been inside Lebanon in 26 years. The IDF saying it's rooting out Iranian-backed militia Hezbollah inside Lebanon.
27: And that is Ian Pinnell reporting. Back here at home, Prime Minister Mark Carney is set to speak in Toronto today about how the government hopes to confront anti-Semitism.
15: Carney's remarks will come less than a month after Toronto police responded to three visibly Jewish community members being shot at with an imitation firearm. Advocacy group B'nai B'rith says anti-Semitic incidents topped 6,800 in 2025, the highest it's recorded since 1982. The increase follows the October 2023 attack by Hamas on Israel, which prompted Israel to bomb the Gaza Strip, drawing widespread condemnation. Noah Shack with the Center for Israel and Jewish Affairs says events in the Middle East have fueled hatred and violence. He says Ottawa must do more to strengthen community security and combat hate. Aaron Sousa, The Canadian Press.
27: Well, postal workers are set to find out if they have a new tentative agreement more than 2 years into their labor strife as the union will release its ballot box results today.
16: Some 55,000 members of the Canadian Union of Postal Workers began voting April 20th on a five-year contract that includes wage increases of 6.5% and 3% in the first 2 years. Canada Post and the union have long sparred over wages and structural changes to the postal service, with workers having set up picket lines on multiple occasions. About 60% of the union board endorsed the proposed collective agreement, saying it ensures job security. But the union's president asked members to reject it, arguing it rolls back rights and compensation. Karen Rebo, The Canadian Press.
27: 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The Emera Oval is opening today for the summer season. We get more on that story from 95.7's Chris Haleff.
30: Allegonians who enjoy roller skating, biking, and inline skating have plenty to be excited about as the Emera Oval opens for the summer season today. The Oval will be opening at 11 a.m. this morning, and helmets are mandatory for all users and are also available for rent free of charge. Now, valid ID is required for all rentals. Free equipment rentals include bikes, scooters, and skateboards. There will also be access to public washrooms and first aid stations. HRM says e-powered and Segway-style equipment are not allowed on the Oval for safety reasons, adding the only exception being e-powered adaptive equipment. Meantime, on June 6th, from 11 a.m. to 2 p.m., the municipality will be hosting Rec Day programming at the Oval, which will include face painting, balloon animals, carnival-style games, inflatables, and a number of municipal program demonstrations. I'm Chris Haleff.
27: And a hiking group in Nova Scotia has established a new club for blind and partially sighted people in the Halifax area. The executive director of Hike Nova Scotia saying the goal is to remove barriers for people with different abilities. Janet Barlow says Hike Nova Scotia will offer bus transportation for up to 8 trips, as well as volunteers trained to assist hikers. The idea for the club was borrowed from similar organizations in Central and Western Canada. Coming up in 60 seconds, traffic and weather together. And as well, one provincial library in the country saying it is moving ahead with an AI cultural data bank project. 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
27: 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Time for Rogers 5G home internet traffic and weather together on the ones. With Halifax's most frequent traffic reports, here's Gord Taylor.
9: Good morning. Our traffic continues to look pretty good around the HRM. Not seeing any collisions to report. Traffic flowing well towards Halifax and the McDonald and McKay bridges. If you're taking the ferries this morning, the alternate ferry service is back to a 15-minute schedule during peak times. 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With your Monday forecast, here's meteorologist Alistair Alders.
10: Cloudy with sunny periods today. A variable wind gusting 15 to 30 kilometers per hour. 15 the guaranteed high, except 12 along the coast. And then partly cloudy tonight with a chance of a shower before morning down to 6 degrees. Tuesday's mainly cloudy with scattered showers, especially in the afternoon. That will also come with a risk of a thunder shower. The high 14 with a southwesterly wind of 20 to 40. And midweek Wednesday, a mix of sun and cloud with a high of 17. Today's guaranteed high 15.
27: And right now in downtown Halifax, it's 5. At the airport, 3. Guaranteed high 15. 95.7 News Radio is the only station with a weather guarantee. 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Quebec's National Library says it's moving ahead with an AI cultural databank project.
3: The database of cultural and government content could be used to train artificial intelligence systems and improve their understanding of Quebec society. The project aims to address concerns that major generative AI systems often struggle to provide reliable information about Quebec society, economy, and culture. Bibliothèque et Archives Nationales du Québec has launched the experimental phase of its proposed databank in French and Indigenous languages after completing a feasibility study earlier this year. That study envisions the platform becoming operational by 2029. Dom Mitchell, The Canadian Press.
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27: We've got a mix of sun and cloud, 5 degrees in downtown Halifax. Good morning. I'm Shelley Summers. Here are the stories making news this morning. Well, another inmate has died while in custody at the Spring Hill Institution. It is the second death at that facility in a month. Colchester County RCMP laying charges against two people for allegedly kidnapping a man last week in the Truro area. And coming up after sports, the head of the World Health Organization hailing 5 Ebola recoveries in eastern Congo. 95.7 News Time, 6:45. 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
5: Well, if we slowly say goodbye to hockey season, the Memorial Cup champs were crowned in Kelowna last night. A perfect run for the Kitchener Rangers, who smoked the Everett Silvertips 6-2 for their third cup. First since 2003, Sam O'Reilly, acquired from London in January, was named tournament MVP. So now, looking for the next season, or how about next weekend, the Mooseheads host the QM JHL Draft, which starts Friday at Scotiabank Center. Yes, it is June already. No medal for Canada at the Men's Worlds. Stunned by Norway 3-2 in overtime for bronze, Norway's first medal ever at this stage. Finland over the Swiss 1-0 in OT for gold. Of course, the Stanley Cup Finals starts tomorrow in Raleigh. The NBA Finals get going Wednesday. Two friendlies this week for Team Canada with the World Cup coming up. They're in Edmonton to face Uzbekistan at 10 o'clock. Marcelo Flores confirmed out after an ACL rupture suffered over the weekend with his Mexican club. Alfonso Davies joined the team for training last night. Finally, a bullpen day gone wrong for the Blue Jays. They settled for a split in Baltimore. The Orioles tagged Spencer Miles for 6 runs and never looked back. The Yuhendrick Pinyungo 3-run blast, making that 9-5 final closer than it really was. It's a Monday off, then in Atlanta tomorrow. Max Scherzer 3 no-hit innings in his rehab start for AAA Buffalo yesterday. Shane Bieber struggled in his work with single-A Dunedin. The men's draw at the French Open suddenly wide open. Is there a chance of Felix Auger-Aliassime to make a run here? He faces Alejandro Tobillo in fourth round action today. Rob the Sports Center, I'm Simon Bennett.
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27: 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The head of the World Health Organization is hailing 5 Ebola recoveries in eastern Congo. We get more on the story from reporter Julie Walker.
7: 5 patients have recovered from a rare type of Ebola in eastern Congo, according to health officials, where an outbreak is spreading faster than the response. WHO Director General Tedros Adhanom Ghebreyesus announcing the news at the inauguration of a new Ebola treatment center in the eastern Congo city of Bunia.
8: People can recover. Of course, we're working on vaccines and treatments, but that doesn't mean that people cannot recover from Ebola. So that's, I think, a strong message.
7: The current strain of Ebola has no approved treatment or vaccine. Doctors Without Borders is calling for expanded testing and faster aid deployment. Local anger over burial protocols has led to attacks on health centers. The latest official figures in the Democratic Republic of the Congo show more than 900 suspected cases of Ebola and at least 223 suspected deaths. I'm Julie Walker.
27: A new drug shows benefits for patients with one of the deadliest kinds of cancer. More on that story from ABC's Brian Clark.
11: In a trial, patients with metastatic pancreatic cancer who took a new drug almost doubled their survival time. The daily pill, not chemotherapy, blocks a protein that fuels tumor growth. Of 500 patients, those who took the drug lived for a median of 13.2 months compared to 6.7 months for chemotherapy patients. The study was published in the New England Journal of Medicine, presented Sunday at the American Society for Clinical Oncology's meeting. The FDA plans to expedite its review. Brian Clark, ABC News.
27: And nearly 300 railway signals workers with the Canadian Pacific Kansas City are off the job after their 72-hour strike notice expired yesterday morning without a deal. The International Brotherhood of Electrical Workers Union says the employees install, maintain, test, and repair railway signaling and communication systems across the CPKC network from Vancouver to Montreal. The railway saying it's implemented contingency plans to maintain operations across Canada and insists that safe and efficient rail service has continued. Coming up in 60 seconds, traffic and weather together on the ones. And the Canadian Screen Awards wrapped up last night with major wins for hockey drama Heated Rivalry. 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
27: 95.7 News Time, 6:51. Time for Rogers 5G home internet traffic and weather together on the ones with Halifax's most frequent traffic reports. Here's Gord Taylor.
9: Well, good morning. It's a light buildup so far with no incidents to report. Oakwood Avenue near Bowser Avenue in Dartmouth. We have emergency water main repair. Oakwood is open to local traffic. Work continues today in Woodlawn between Mount Edward and Valley Field, and on Spring Avenue between Mount Edward and Bell Vista Drive. Both will start at 9 a.m. Delta Wednesday, visit Shoppers Drug Mart for the bonus redemption event. 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With your latest forecast for the first day of June, here's meteorologist Alistair Alders.
10: Cloudy with sunny periods today. 15 the guaranteed high, except 12 along the coast. A variable wind of 15 to 30 kilometers per hour. And then tonight, partly cloudy. Chance of a shower before morning, down to 6 degrees. A bit unsettled on Tuesday. Mainly cloudy. Scattered showers, especially in the afternoon. That could come with a risk of an embedded thunder shower. The high 14 with a southwesterly wind of 20 to 40. And then it's a nice mid to late week. Sun and cloud Wednesday, 17 degrees. Thursday, 20, a sunny sky. And Friday, a mix of sun and cloud, 22 degrees, warmer inland. So the weather fair, also warmer mid to late week. Today's guaranteed high, 15.
27: And right now in downtown Halifax, it's 5. At the airport, 3. Guaranteed high, 15. 95.7 News Radio has traffic and weather together every 10 minutes on the ones in the morning as well as in the afternoon at 1, 11, 21, 31, 41, and 51 minutes past the hour. Recapping our lead story, another inmate has died while in custody at the Spring Hill Institution. It is the second death at that facility in a month. We'll have the latest on this and other top stories coming up at the top of the hour with Steve Gow. 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
27: Well, Canada's love for heated rivalry reached new heights last night as the series took home several top prizes at the Canadian Screen Awards, including Best Drama and Best Lead Performer for co-star Hudson Williams. Show creator Jacob Tierney saying he wasn't expecting the massive success of the series, which broke a Canadian Screen Awards record, winning 16 over the weekend.
26: I do believe that so much about the reaction of this show is the fact that it ends so happily. I think that is one of the things that people think is kind of surprising about it, that people are not expecting, I think particularly gay people. So that's been an amazing thing to see, how much people want that, how soothing it is, how affirming it seems to be.
27: The other big television winner was the CBC and Netflix series North of North, which had 9 wins, including Best Comedy and Best Lead Performer for its star, Anna Lamb. It was a history-making weekend at the box office.
28: Amazing. It just goes on and on.
29: Topping the box office this weekend was Backrooms, taking in $81 million. That makes it the biggest opening ever for distributor A24.
31: I love it!
29: The number 2 slot went to another low-budget horror film, Obsession, with over $26 million. It's Obsession's third consecutive weekend of growth, making it the first non-Christmas release to do that since Jaws in 1975. In third place, The Mandalorian and Grogu raked in about $24 million, a 70% drop from its debut last weekend. Mike Dubusky, ABC News.
27: NASA has provided an answer to a sonic boom that was heard over the Massachusetts coast over the weekend. It was a fireball from a natural object breaking up over the Atlantic when it entered the Earth's atmosphere. More on the story from ABC's Gio Benitez.
32: Okay, so what they mean by natural object is a meteor, and as it enters the Earth's atmosphere, that meteor breaks up. That's what causes that fragmented fireball. It's just that this one was actually really big, because it turns out we have thousands of meteors that actually enter the atmosphere every single day. They're just too small.
27: And that is Gio Benitez reporting. And Frankie Valli, whose legendary falsetto defines the sound of the 1960s group The Four Seasons, has canceled the remainder of his band's 2026 tour dates. The 92-year-old frontman and only original member still performing with The Four Seasons announced on social media that he would take the rest of the year off to focus on his health. Valli launched an extended farewell tour billed The Last Encores in October of 2023. 8 remaining shows in cities from Scottsdale, Arizona to Detroit have been called off. Known for keeping a rigorous touring schedule, even as he has aged, Valli appeared to leave the door open for future performances. Business is next. 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
27: 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Time for the Dynamic Market Minute. Here's Mike Eppel.
3: Well, good morning. Wall Street benchmarks are starting the week with an upward trend. After hitting records on Friday, a 9-week win streak for the S&P 500. Big month of May led by the tech sector. Stock futures right now pointing to more strength. The Dow futures up 80 points. NASDAQ futures up 59 points, or a fifth of 1%. Price for oil moving to the upside after last week's sell-off, and price for oil for the month of May was down 20% peak to trough, but starting this morning at $91, up $3.66, up 4.2%, with the U.S. President Donald Trump sounding, well, not giving any real clear indication of whether or not there's a peace deal to be had with Iran. The big mover so far this morning is IBM. Big Blue on Friday gained 12%. It's up another 6.5% in pre-market trade, as that stock has seen a major lift of late, with quantum computing companies seeing a big buy-in. U.S. President Donald Trump also touting IBM in some recent commentary. Shares of Micron Technology at a record above $1,000 a share this morning, up 4%. Palantir's up 1%. Microsoft up 2.5%. The software stock seeing a bounce as well. CoreWeave, ahead of its quarterly earnings due this week, up 4.2%. In the international trends, the Tokyo Nikkei starting the week with a gain of 604 points, up 0.9%. Frankfurt DAX up 0.1%. The price for gold is down $70, $45.24. The Canadian dollar, ahead of this week's update on jobs, the jobs reports for Canada and the U.S. both due in on Friday. The loonie down 0.1% at 72.37. At the Business Center, I'm Mike Eppel.
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2: Good morning. It is Monday, June 1st. I'm Steve Gao. Right now in downtown Halifax, we have some high scattered cloud and it is 5 degrees. Here's what's making news today. Well, another inmate has died at Spring Hill Institution, the second death in custody at the Nova Scotia prison in less than a month.
4: Today is June 1st, and that means new air quality regulations are in effect here in Nova Scotia. 20 new pollutants now included in restrictions under the Environment Act. We'll have a look at that story coming up.
6: Baseball has grown in popularity among Nova Scotia's youth, but the baseball infrastructure in the province has reportedly failed to meet that popularity.
2: And coming up later,
7: Yamara Oval is opening back up today for the summer season. I'll have more details coming up.
8: The CHL season is done. The Kitchener Rangers Memorial Cup champions. Plus, it was a strange Sunday for the Jays. Sports at 15.
3: Wall Street starting the trading day with all benchmarks at records. S&P futures on the rise, looking to extend a winning streak to a 10th week in a row. Price for oil back above $91 a barrel. Business at 26.
2: 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Time for Rogers 5G home internet, traffic and weather together on the ones. Now here's Gord Taylor with a look at your Monday morning commute.
9: Oh, good morning. Traffic continues to look pretty good around the atrium. There's some buildup on Main Street through Forest Hills Parkway and off Magazine Hill through the Windmill Lakerly intersection. The Bedford Highway looks pretty

0: scattered cloud, and it is 5 degrees. Here's what's making news today. Well, another inmate has died at Spring Hill Institution, the second death in custody at the Nova Scotia prison in less than a month.
1: Today is June 1st, and that means new air quality regulations are in effect here in Nova Scotia. 20 new pollutants now included in restrictions under the Environment Act. We'll have a look at that story coming up.
2: Baseball has grown in popularity among Nova Scotia's youth, but the baseball infrastructure in the province has reportedly failed to meet that popularity.
0: And coming up later,
3: Yamara Oval is opening back up today for the summer season. I'll have more details coming up.
4: The CHL season is done. The Kitchener Rangers Memorial Cup champions. Plus, it was a strange Sunday for the Jays. Sports at 15.
5: Wall Street starting the trading day with all benchmarks at records. S&P futures on the rise, looking to extend a winning streak to a 10th week in a row. Price for oil back above $91 a barrel. Business at 26.
0: 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Time for Rogers 5G home internet traffic and weather together on the ones. Now here's Gord Taylor with a look at your Monday morning commute.
6: Oh, good morning. Traffic continues to look pretty good around the atrium. There's some buildup on Main Street through Forest Hills Parkway and off Magazine Hill through the Windmill Akerley intersection. The Bedford Highway looks pretty good. Just a slight delay heading into the Windsor Street Exchange and traffic flowing freely on both the McDonald and McKay bridges. Oakwood Avenue near Bowser and Dartmouth, we have emergency water main repair. If you see anything out of the ordinary in the roads, let us know on the 95.7 News Radio traffic tip line, 902-493-7184. 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With your latest forecast, here's meteorologist Alistair Alders.
7: Cloudy with sunny periods throughout the day today with a variable wind gusting 15 to 30 kilometers per hour. 15 degrees the guaranteed high, except 12 along the coast. And then partly cloudy tonight with a chance of a shower before morning down to 6 degrees. Now Tuesday's mainly cloudy with some scattered showers expected, especially in the afternoon. That could come with a risk of a thunder shower. The high 14 with a southwest wind of 20 to 40. Today's guaranteed high 15.
0: And currently in downtown Halifax, we are sitting at 6 degrees now, 4 at the airport. We'll have traffic and weather together again in less than 10 minutes. 95.7 News Time, 6:03. Well, we begin in Cumberland County, where an inmate has died while in custody at Spring Hill Institution. The Correctional Service of Canada made that announcement on Friday, saying the inmate had died on Tuesday. Now, according to the CSC, he was 78-year-old and began serving a life sentence back in 2003. The agency says his next of kin has been notified. A few other details were released. However, the most recent incident marks the second death in the facility in a month after a 43-year-old inmate died in custody back on May 5th. That inmate had been serving a sentence of 2 years, which started in late January. In other news, RCMP have charged a man and a woman with an alleged kidnapping after the victim was helped by a passing motorcyclist. Police say they received a report Wednesday that a man had been abducted from a home in the Bible Hill area and was traveling in a silver Hyundai Elantra driven by the pair. Later that morning, officers stopped a motorcycle that was carrying the alleged victim and a man who had apparently helped him escape his alleged kidnappers. The suspects were later released. The man suffering from a gunshot wound, police say, happened before they were involved. The 37-year-old woman and 34-year-old man have both been charged with kidnapping, with the man facing charges for violating probation and driving while prohibited. Well, new air quality standards kick in today for Nova Scotia. It's a move that's getting applause from the Lung Association. 95.7's Mark Hodgins with the details.
1: First announced back in April, the provincial government's updated air quality regulations come into effect today, June 1st. Now, the change will see 26 air pollutants now regulated. That's up from 6 previously, setting further limits on the amount and type of air pollution an industry can emit under the Environment Act. According to the Environment Department, this is the first substantive update to these air quality regulations since 1995. President of the Lung Association of Nova Scotia, NPEI, Robert McDonald, says reducing exposure to air pollution will help lower the risk of conditions like asthma and COPD, improving health outcomes. Government says the updated regulations were informed by the latest health science and the 2021 Global Air Quality Guidelines that were developed by the World Health Organization. I'm Mark Hodgins.
0: Well, to the Middle East now, where the Israeli military operation targeting Hezbollah fighters in Lebanon is still complicating talks to achieve.

0: achieve a permanent ceasefire with Iran. ABC's Ian Pannell is in Jerusalem with more.
1: We've seen many Israeli operations aimed at diminishing Hezbollah. Now, I think it is a diminished force without a doubt, after all these attacks and removal of leaders and so on and so forth. But has it gone away? No, it hasn't. And also, Hezbollah are using, taking a leaf out of the Russia-Ukraine war, using these FPV drones. In other words, they're first-person drones where the operator wears goggles, where they can see what the drone sees. And they also use fiber optic cable attached to it, which means it's almost impossible to jam or stop.
0: Meantime, the U.S. military says it bombed radar and drone control sites in Iran after Tehran shot down an American Predator drone over the weekend. Kuwait, meantime, said earlier today its air defenses had opened fire to intercept incoming drone and missile fire as Iran acknowledged launching a retaliatory strike. Well, back in this country, Canada Post workers wrapped up voting on new tentative agreements over the weekend after more than 2 years of labor strife. The Canadian Union of Postal Workers says the results should be released later today. The five-year contract proposal includes wage increases of 6.5% and 3% in the first 2 years. Workers have taken to the picket lines on several occasions throughout the bargaining process. 95.7 News Time, 7:07. Well, the Dartmouth District Minor Baseball Association has had to turn away players due to a shortage of playing fields here in the HRM. With that story, here's 95.7's Blake Priddle.
2: The organization has over 1,600 players registered, an increase from 973 children that registered in 2021. But the infrastructure in Nova Scotia hasn't caught up with the pace of growth. That's according to Association President Jeff Van Mulligan. Van Mulligan says the association is continuing to have discussions with the HRM about the proposal to turn the baseball fields in the Dartmouth Commons into a cricket pitch. While the association is not against the development of cricket pitches, it wants that space to be shared.
3: We put close to 200 kids on that field a week. For us, that's a massive loss. And it's for U7 kids. So those are the kids that we're seeing, you know, that we're turning away because with the success of the Blue Jays last year, you know, we've got a bunch of 5, 6, 7, 8-year-olds that are inspired to be the next Ernie Clement, where we don't want to lose them by not being able to get them on the field.
2: Van Mulligan hopes that a solution can be found to address the baseball field shortage. I'm Blake Priddle.
0: Well, Haligonians who enjoy roller skating, biking, and inline skating have plenty to get excited about as the Emera Oval will be opening for the summer season today. 95.7's Chris Aleph has more.
4: The city announcing the Oval will be opening at 11 a.m. this morning for the summer. That means free equipment rentals, including bikes, scooters, and skateboards, will be available, as well as access to public washrooms and first aid stations. The municipality says helmets are mandatory for all users and are also available for rent free of charge. Valid ID is required for all rentals. The city reminding people that e-powered and Segway-style equipment are not allowed on the Oval for safety reasons, adding the only exception being e-powered adaptive equipment. Meantime, the city will be hosting Rec Day programming at the Oval on June 6 from 11 a.m. to 2 p.m., which will include face painting, balloon animals, carnival-style games, and a number of municipal program demonstrations. I'm Chris Aleph.
0: A new traveling exhibit is diving into the historic stories of African Nova Scotian seafarers. The exhibit, named We and the Sea, launched Saturday at the Black Loyalist Heritage Center in Birchtown. Executive Director Russell Gross says it delves into history that is largely absent from historical accounts. It includes the history of coastal communities like Africville and information on enslaved Africans who worked in Louisbourg's fishing stations. And finally, in entertainment news, TV's Heated Rivalry scored a record-setting 16 wins at the Canadian Screen Awards in the last week, including three at last night's live broadcast. The steamy series, based on Nova Scotian Rachel Reid's novel of the same name, won Best Drama, Audience Choice, and Best Lead Performer for its BC-born star, Hudson Williams. Coming up, we'll have traffic and weather together on The Once.
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0: 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Time for Rogers 5G home internet traffic and weather together on the ones with Halifax's most frequent traffic reports. Here's Gord Taylor.
9: Well, good morning. There was a fire call on Victoria Road. The fire's under control. Crews remain on scene for ventilation and overhaul and checking for hot spots. Just watch out for those emergency vehicles. Oakwood Avenue near Bowser and Dartmouth, there's emergency water main repair, and that's open to local traffic only. Still pretty light on the major routes and looking good on both the McDonald and McKay bridges towards Halifax. 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With the latest forecast, here's meteorologist Alistair Alders.
10: 15 degrees, the guaranteed high, except 12 along the coast in the onshore wind, which will be fairly light today, 15 to 30 kilometers per hour, cloudy with sunny periods expected. And then tonight, partly cloudy down to 6 degrees. We will have a chance of a shower before morning. But on Tuesday, it will be mainly cloudy with scattered showers. That will come with a risk of an afternoon thunderstorm, the high 14 with the southwesterly wind of 20 to 40. Wednesday, a mix of sun and cloud with a high warmer 17. Today's guaranteed high 15.
0: And currently we're sitting at 6 degrees downtown, 4 at the airport, on our way up to plus 15 for the guaranteed high. 95.7, the only station with a weather guarantee. 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Well, officials at one of Canada's major railways says a one-day-old strike by 300 signals workers is not expected to impact operations. Employees who install, maintain, test, and repair railway signaling and communication systems with Canadian Pacific Kansas City walked off the job early yesterday after a 72-hour strike notice expired without a deal. The International Brotherhood of Electrical Workers says the main sticking points include wages, work-life balance, as well as worker retention. CPKC says it has implemented contingency plans and that safe rail service does continue. Meantime, in BC, former federal MP Carrie Lynn Findlay has won the race to replace former British Columbia Conservative leader John Rustad on the fourth ballot, beating Caroline Elliott in the BC contest.
11: And it doesn't get any closer than this. The individual in second place has 4,514 points, 49%. The individual in first place has 4,696.51, 51%. Ladies and gentlemen, your next leader and Premier of British Columbia, Carrie Lynn Findlay.
0: Well, three other candidates were all eliminated in the three earlier rounds as the last place finisher was cut from contention. Well, a strange Sunday for the Blue Jays, Simon Bennett explains in sports. That's after headlines.
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0: Well, we have some cloudy conditions in downtown Halifax, and it is 6 degrees. Good morning, I'm Steve Gao. Here are the stories making news today. Another inmate has died at Spring Hill Institution, the second death in custody at the Nova Scotia prison in less than a month. Few details are known, but the 78-year-old was serving a life sentence that started in 2003. Meantime, new air quality standards kick in today for Nova Scotia, with the province adding 20 air pollutants under the new rules, the most substantive update by the province in 30 years. And coming up after sports, we'll bring you the latest from Laos, where it is a race against time to rescue the remaining miners still trapped in a cave for more than a week now. 95.7 News Time, 7:16. Now from Sportsnet Radio, Simon Bennett.
15: Well, it's June, and that means cups will be won this month. We start the Memorial Cup, which goes to the Kitchener Rangers, finishing 4-0 in the tournament. It was a dominant 6-2 win over the Everett Silvertips to capture their first title since 2003. Sam O'Reilly, a 4-point night, was named tournament MVP. Are you ready for the Q draft? That's at Scotiabank Center starting Friday night. Canada off the medal board at the Men's Worlds. It was a 3-2 Norway upset in overtime, but their first time on the podium ever. Noah Steen, the winner. Finland beat the Swiss 1-0 for gold. The Stanley Cup Finals starts tomorrow. It's Vegas, Carolina, and Raleigh. Knicks Spurs NBA Finals. That begins Wednesday night. A big week for friendlies coming up for Canada ahead of the World Cup. It's a 10 o'clock kickoff against Uzbekistan and Edmonton. You won't see Alphonso Davies tonight, but he has joined the team in training. They still haven't picked their starting goalkeeper. Maxime Crépeau to play the first half tonight. Dane Sinclair the second half, but Coach Jesse Marsh says do not read anything into that yet. That was an ouch for the bullpen. The Jays brought the finale in Baltimore. Spencer Miles tagged for six in the 9-5 loss. Strange moment. Jesus Sanchez took a random ball from a fan to the wrist. It appears it was a young fan who thought he wanted to play catch with him. X-rays negative. They're in Atlanta starting tomorrow. The men's draw at the French Open suddenly wide open. How about Felix Auger-Aliassime? Can he get far here? It's a fourth-round encounter with Alejandro Tobillo later this morning. From the Sports Center, I'm Simon Bennett.
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0: 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I'm Steve Gao. Well, rescue divers in the South Asian country of Laos are looking at possible ways to extract the two remaining trapped miners, including other potential entry points. Meanwhile, the five miners that made it out are helping. ABC's foreign correspondent Britt Clement explains.
19: The five rescued miners are now in the hospital. The first miner made it out Friday before crews were able to fully drain the tunnels. Rescuers then drained more water from the cave, allowing four more miners to crawl out on their own. Officials say they're doing well and providing key details on the cave system, leading to new information on where the remaining two are possibly located.
0: After days underground, the five emerged exhausted, some of them collapsing after days underground without food and not much water. They were treated under tents immediately before being sent to hospitals. Coming up, we'll have traffic and weather together on the ones. And later, a Utah judge is set to decide today whether to bar reporters and the public from parts of a key upcoming hearing in the case of the man accused of killing conservative activist Charlie Kirk. 95.7 News Time, 7:20.
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0: 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Time for Rogers 5G home internet, traffic and weather together on the ones. Once again, Gordon Taylor takes a look at your morning drive.
9: Well, traffic's building in Dartmouth on some of those routes leading to the McDonald Bridge, but the bridge itself is moving well. No issues on the McCabe. Main Street's starting to get quite busy through the Forest Hills Parkway intersection. So far, so good in and out of the Armdale roundabout with light travel on Quinpool heading towards Connaught. Oakwood near Bowser and Dartmouth, there's emergency water main repair. It's open to local traffic only. Amsterdam's canal culture and historic houses are on full display this summer. Fly nonstop from Halifax, up to 6 weekly flights. Book at WestJet.com. With the latest forecast, here's meteorologist Alice.
10: Well, after a cool end to May, we do have warmer temperatures in the forecast as we welcome in the first days of June. 15 the guaranteed high today, except 12 along the coast. Cloudy with sunny periods, a variable wind of 15 to 30, and then partly cloudy tonight with a chance of a shower before morning down to 6 degrees. The warm-up is a bit gradual, only 14 on Tuesday. It's warmer than certainly the end of the month. Mainly cloudy, scattered showers with a risk of an afternoon thunder shower on Tuesday, a southwest wind of 20 to 40. And then Wednesday, 17, a mix of sun and cloud. Thursday, a sunny sky, 20 degrees. And right now, Friday, a mix of sun and cloud with a high of 22, warmer inland. Today's guaranteed high, 15.
0: And currently 6 degrees downtown, 4 at the airport. 95.7 News Radio brings you traffic and weather together every 10 minutes on the ones in the morning, as well as in the afternoons at 1, 11, 21, 31, 41, and 51 minutes past the hour. Recapping our lead story, another inmate has died at Spring Hill Institution. That's the second death in custody at the Nova Scotia prison in under a month. We'll have the latest on this and other stories coming up at the bottom of the hour with Shelley Summers. 95.7 News Time, 7:23.
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0: Well, a judge in Utah is set to make a key decision in the killing of American conservative activist Charlie Kirk. Haya Panjwani has a look.
17: A judge will decide if a key hearing for the man accused of killing Charlie Kirk will be public. A Utah judge will decide whether to restrict access in parts of a July preliminary hearing and seal some exhibits in the case of the man accused of killing Charlie Kirk. Tyler Robinson's defense hopes to bar reporters and the public from parts of the July 6th through 10th proceedings. They'll feature the most significant presentation of evidence to date. Prosecutors are hoping for the death penalty if Robinson is convicted. He's charged with crimes, including aggravated murder and the September 10th assassination of Kirk on a Utah college campus. Robinson has not yet entered a plea. I'm Haya Panjwani.
0: Well, overseas, the head of the World Health Organization is hailing 5 Ebola recoveries in the eastern Congo. Julie Walker explains.
22: 5 patients have recovered from a rare type of Ebola in eastern Congo, according to health officials, where an outbreak is spreading faster than the response. WHO Director General Tedros Adhanom Ghebreyesus announcing the news at the inauguration of a new Ebola treatment center in eastern Congo city of Bunia.
23: People can recover. Of course, we're working on vaccines and treatments, but that doesn't mean that people cannot recover from Ebola. So that's, I think, a strong message.
22: The current strain of Ebola has no approved treatment or vaccine. Doctors Without Borders is calling for expanded testing and faster aid deployment. Local anger over burial protocols has led to attacks on health centers. The latest official figures in the Democratic Republic of the Congo show more than 900 suspected cases of Ebola and at least 223 suspected deaths. I'm Julie Walker.
0: And finally, it might be time to give some respect to the lowly pigeon. ABC's Wayne Cabot has that story.
2: Studies of pigeon migration show that they have an internal compass. German scientists finding a magnetic-like material in their liver that aligns with the Earth's magnetic field. University of Bonn researcher Christian Kurtz.
3: Our study also contains evidence all these macrophages in the liver are connected to nerves. They all go to the brain.
2: Wild species migrate seasonally up to 1,200 miles. The common city pigeon just kind of hangs around within a mile or two. Wayne Cabot, ABC News.
0: Coming up, we'll have the latest business news in the Dynamic Market Minute with Mike Eppel. 95.7 News Time, 7:25.
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2: Good morning. Seeing more major gains on the markets to kick off the new month of June. The month of May was a big money maker for Wall Street. The S&P 500, NASDAQ, and Dow all set records Friday. The benchmarks have been up 9 weeks in a row on Wall Street, and that's the longest win streak since 2023. The TSX also higher on Friday by 251 points, capping a 2.5% gain for the month. So far this morning, the Dow Futures Index is up 180 points. Software stocks seeing sizable gains led by International Business Machines, IBM. Stock was up 12.5% Friday, up another 6% this morning. Got some positive commentary from U.S. President Donald Trump. Software stocks and quantum computing companies seeing some big gains in pre-market action and of late to lift the markets. And Jensen Huang, the head of NVIDIA, seeing more use for software due to AI and all of this just leading to more market momentum to start the new month. Shares of NVIDIA up 1.5%. Hewlett-Packard up by 6.5% ahead of its quarterly earnings. ServiceNow up 7.5%. Intel is a laggard, down by 6% in pre-market trade. International markets, the Tokyo Nikkei up 604 points to start the week with a gain of 0.9%, and Eurozone benchmarks inching higher. The Canadian dollar is down to 72.35, down by 0.1%. We saw the technical recession hit Canada Friday with that GDP update from StatsCan, which was much below expectations. This week we'll get the Canada and U.S. jobs reports for the month of May, and all this leading up to some interest rate policy announcements coming up later this month. At the Business Center, I'm Mike Eppel.
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28: Good morning. It's Monday, June 1st. I'm Shelley Summers. Right now in downtown Halifax, partly sunny, 5 degrees. Here's what's making news this morning. Another inmate has died while in custody at the Spring Hill Institution. It's the second death at that facility in a month.
6: New air quality standards kick in Nova Scotia today, a move that is getting applause from the Lung Association. We'll have a look at some of the details coming up.
7: Baseball is a popular sport among young Nova Scotians, but there are concerns that baseball infrastructure in the province has failed to meet that popularity.
11: And Haligonians who enjoy roller skating, biking, and inline skating have plenty to be excited about as the Emera Oval opens for the summer season today.
12: The countdown is on for the Stanley Cup Final and NBA Finals, but there was hardware lifted yesterday. Kitchener won the Memorial Cup. Sports at 45.
2: U.S. stock futures inching higher. Wall Street benchmarks starting the week at record highs and on a 9-week win streak. Business at 56.
28: 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Time for Rogers 5G home internet traffic and weather together on the ones with Halifax's most frequent traffic reports. Here's Gord Taylor.
9: Well, the bridges are moving well towards Halifax. There's a bit of delay on some of those side streets in Dartmouth that lead to the McDonald Bridge, where the bridge itself is moving up. Some build up now on the Bedford Highway into the Windsor Street Exchange, and the main street's very slow as you approach Forest Hills Parkway. There's construction today that has Alma Crescent closed between Dutch Village and Titus. Tackling a big backyard project this spring, find great savings in everything you need during the deck and fence event at Home Hardware on now to June 17th. With your Monday forecast, here's meteorologist Alistair Alders.
10: 15 degrees, the guaranteed high today, except 12 along the coast with an onshore wind. Fairly light today, 15 to 30 kilometers per hour. Cloudy with sunny periods in the forecast. And then a partly cloudy sky tonight, chance of a shower before morning down to 6 degrees. Tuesday's mainly cloudy with some scattered showers, especially in the afternoon. That will come at the risk of a thunderstorm. We'll have a southwest wind of 20 to 40, the high 14. Today's guaranteed high, 15.
28: And right now in downtown Halifax, it is 6 at the airport, 4, guaranteed high 15. We'll have another check of traffic and weather together in less than 10 minutes. 95.7 News Time, 7:32. Well, a Nova Scotia inmate has died while in custody, the incident marking the second death in the Spring Hill Institution in a month after a 43-year-old inmate died while in custody back on May 5th. The Correctional Service of Canada says this latest inmate death happened at the facility last Tuesday. The 78-year-old began serving a life sentence in 2003, the agency saying that his next of kin has been notified. Meantime, the first inmate who had died in early May had been serving a sentence of 2 years, which began in late January. Meantime, police in central Nova Scotia laying charges against two people for allegedly kidnapping a man last week in the Truro area. Colchester County RCMP saying that on Wednesday morning, officers responded to a report of a kidnapping from a home on Vimy Road in Bible Hill. Later that morning, officers stopped a motorcycle that was carrying the alleged victim and a man who had apparently helped him escape his alleged kidnappers. That afternoon in Bible Hill, police say they arrested a 34-year-old man and a 37-year-old woman who were later charged with kidnapping. Well, today being June 1st, that means new air quality regulations are in effect here in Nova Scotia. 20 new pollutants are now included in restrictions under the Environment Act. We get more in the story from 95.7's Mark Hodgins.
6: The Environment Department first announced this update to its air quality regulations back in April. Today's update means there are now 26 air pollutants included under regulation, up from 6 previously, setting some further limits on the amount and type of air pollution an industry can emit under the Environment Act. Government says the updated regulations were informed by the latest health science, as well as the 2021 Global Air Quality Guidelines developed by the World Health Organization. President of the Lung Association of Nova Scotia, NPEI, Robert McDonald, says reducing exposure to air pollution can help lower the risk of conditions like asthma and COPD, improving health outcomes. According to the Environment Department, this is the first substantive update to these air quality regulations since 1995. I'm Mark Hodgins.
28: A shortage in baseball infrastructure and fields being repurposed in the HRM has led to the Dartmouth District Minor Baseball Association to turn away some players. More on that story from 95.7's Blake Priddle.
13: Baseball has been growing in popularity among Nova Scotia youth following the Toronto Blue Jays' shot at the World Series last year. But the baseball infrastructure in the province isn't meeting that demand. Association President Jeff Van Mulligan says some fields in Dartmouth are aging and need to be redesigned. According to Van Mulligan, baseball infrastructure is often less expensive than other sports infrastructure.
1: It all comes at the expense of space and cost. Yeah, working with the HRM a little bit, they've told us that a lot of the open spaces zoned for residential development or zoned for commercial development, and there's not a lot left for a zone for recreational. And we need the HRM to sort of revisit some of their zoning in areas, especially, you know, out towards Burnside. There's a huge commercial area where there's enough space for a multi-field complex.
13: Ben Mulligan says a lot of Nova Scotia children that want to play baseball are told they can't play due to the limited baseball fields available, and he hopes that a solution to this infrastructure shortage can be developed. I'm Blake Priddle.
28: To the Middle East, where the U.S. and Iran have exchanged a new wave of strikes as President Donald Trump sends back a proposed peace deal. More from reporter Paula Hancox.
15: Trump has asked for some changes in that memorandum of understanding. And it comes as we are seeing this renewed exchange of fire between the U.S. and Iran. Now, it's not the first time that it's happened since the ceasefire was called, potentially not the last time that we will see it. But what we saw over the weekend, according to U.S. Central Command, is that they did fire against Iranian radar and command and center. They said because they were retaliating for one of their Raptor drones being shot down over international waters.
28: Iran's Islamic Revolutionary Guard says it struck a U.S. airbase allegedly used to launch an attack on a telecommunications tower on one of Iran's islands. While the exact changes Trump requested to the peace plan aren't immediately clear, officials say he has insisted on a tougher language surrounding Iran's nuclear commitments and the reopening of the Strait of Hormuz. Back here at home, Prime Minister Mark Carney set to speak today about how the government hopes to confront anti-Semitism.
16: Carney's remarks will come less than a month after Toronto police responded to three visibly Jewish community members being shot at with an imitation firearm. Advocacy group B'nai B'rith says anti-Semitic incidents topped 6,800 in 2025, the highest it's recorded since 1982. The increase follows the October 2023 attack by Hamas on Israel, which prompted Israel to bomb the Gaza Strip, drawing widespread condemnation. Noah Shack with the Center for Israel and Jewish Affairs says events in the Middle East have fueled hatred and violence. He says Ottawa must do more to strengthen community security and combat hate. Aaron Sousa, The Canadian Press.
28: Postal workers are set to find out if they have a new tentative agreement more than 2 years into their labor strife as the union gets set to release its ballot results today.
17: Some 55,000 members of the Canadian Union of Postal Workers began voting April 20th on a five-year contract that includes wage increases of 6.5% and 3% in the first 2 years. Canada Post and the union have long sparred over wages and structural changes to the Postal Service, with workers having set up picket lines on multiple occasions. About 60% of the union board endorsed the proposed collective agreement, saying it ensures job security. But the union's president asked members to reject it, arguing it rolls back rights and compensation. Karen Rebo, The Canadian Press.
28: 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The Emera Oval will open today for the summer season. We get more on the story from 95.7's Chris Haleff.
11: Haligonians who enjoy roller skating, biking, and inline skating have plenty to be excited about as the Emera Oval opens for the summer season today. The Oval will be opening at 11 a.m. this morning, and helmets are mandatory for all users and are also available for rent free of charge. Now, valid ID is required for all rentals. Free equipment rentals include bikes, scooters, and skateboards. There will also be access to public washrooms and first aid stations. HRM says e-powered and Segway-style equipment are not allowed on the Oval for safety reasons, adding the only exception being e-powered adaptive equipment. Meantime, on June 6th, from 11 a.m. to 2 p.m., the municipality will be hosting Rec Day programming at the Oval, which will include face painting, balloon animals, carnival-style games, inflatables, and a number of municipal program demonstrations. I'm Chris Haleff.
28: And a Nova Scotia zoologist and photographer says he hopes his new book on Sable Island's wild horses will help people appreciate their adaptability. Damian Lidgard has been traveling disabled to research its seal population for about 30 years. He says during his work, he's amassed a large collection of images of the remote island's wild horses, which have lived there since the 1700s. His book, Sable Untamed, includes photos from different times of year, from the lush summers to the cold winter months, when he says the horses' personalities really emerge. Coming up in 60 seconds, traffic and weather together. And as well, several health organizations urging the federal government to bring down nicotine use among Canadians over the next two decades. You're listening to 95.7 News Radio.
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28: 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Time for Rogers 5G home internet traffic and weather together on the ones with Halifax's most frequent traffic reports. Here's Gord Taylor.
9: Overall, traffic is building on the inbound routes with no serious delays. Although it's a little busy coming off Magazine Hill through the Windmill Lakeley intersection, the windmill remains busy right through Wright Avenue. Both bridges are looking good towards Halifax, with some buildup on those routes leading to the McDonald Bridge in Dartmouth. The Bedford Highway slows up just after Bayview into the Windsor Street Exchange. Traffic looking good in and out of the Armdale roundabout, but slow on Quinpool and Chibucto, both heading towards Connaught. Tackling a big backyard project this spring, find great savings and everything you need during the deck and fence event at Home Hardware on now until June 17th. With the latest forecast, here's meteorologist Alistair Alders.
10: Cloudy with sunny periods today, a variable wind gusting 15 to 30 kilometers per hour, 15 the guaranteed high, except 12 along the coast. And then partly cloudy tonight with a chance of a shower before morning, down to 6 degrees. Tuesday's mainly cloudy with scattered showers, especially in the afternoon. That will also come with a risk of a thunder shower. The high 14 with a southwesterly wind of 20 to 40. And midweek Wednesday, a mix of sun and cloud with a high of 17. Today's guaranteed high, 15.
28: 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Well, several health organizations are urging the federal government to bring down nicotine use among Canadians over the next two decades.
29: Executive Director of Action on Smoking and Health, Les Hagen, says nicotine use has grown exponentially among Canadians aged 25 and under, which he says is a huge concern. His organization and others are seeking to bring nicotine use down to less than 5% of the population by 2045. The consensus to reduce consumption came from a two-day roundtable on reducing tobacco and nicotine use in Canada, held ahead of World No Tobacco Day. Hagen is demanding stricter measures against vaping products, such as flavor restrictions, more health warnings on packaging, and a ban on online sales. Don Mitchell, The Canadian Press.
28: Coming up after sports, an internal government document warning that data from an advanced electric vehicle could be used for surveillance. 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
28: Sunny and 6 degrees in downtown Halifax. Good morning. I'm Shelley Summers. Here are the stories making news this morning. Another inmate has died while in custody at the Spring Hill Institution. It is the second death at that facility in a month. As well, Colchester County RCMP laying charges against two people for allegedly kidnapping a man last week in the Truro area. And coming up after sports, an expert is labeling BC's newest conservative leader as an authentic champion of populism. 95.7 News Time, 7:45. 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
5: Well, Memorial Cup champions were crowned last night for the third straight year and staying in Ontario.
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5: From our friends at 570 News Radio in Kitchener, the Memorial Cup to the Rangers for the third time, first since 2003. Sam O'Reilly, a four-point night, the fourth ever to be MVP of the regular season, playoffs, and Memorial Cup. He did all three. World Cup prep revs up for the men's national team tonight. The first of two friendlies before the tournament begins is in Edmonton against Uzbekistan. Of course, dealing with injuries, Marcelo Flores confirmed out after he ruptured his ACL with his Mexican club over the weekend. Alfonso Davies reported to the team for training last night. Kickoff at Commonwealth, 10 o'clock. That's it for the men's worlds. No medal for Canada. Noah Steen, the bronze medal winning OT goal as Norway stunned the Canadians 3-2 for their first ever medal. Finland 1-0 winners over host Switzerland in OT for gold. That was a weird Sunday for the Blue Jays. All those bullpen days, and finally a fail. Spencer Miles tagged for 6 runs, and the Baltimore Orioles took the finale 9-5 for a 4-game split. Jesus Sanchez took a ball thrown from the stands by a young fan off the wrist and had to leave. That was weird. X-rays negative. Probably just as well they're off today before 3 in Atlanta. And at the French Open, Felix Auger-Aliassime has his fourth round match later this morning with Alejandro Tobillo from Chile for the Sports Center. I'm Simon Bennett.
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28: 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An internal government document says data from an advanced electric vehicle, if it fell into the wrong hands, could be used to track people or carry out surveillance.
17: The Public Safety Canada memo, obtained by the Canadian press by using the Access to Information Act, was prepared to address concerns about Chinese vehicles. The memo says Canada has to expand its economy in response to a changing geopolitical environment, but it warns connected vehicles, similar to others, smart or internet-connected devices, collect significant amounts of data on Canadians, which can have intelligence value. Earlier this year, Canada pledged to reduce its 100% tariff on Chinese-made electric vehicles to 6.1%, with an annual cap of 49,000 vehicles in exchange for lower tariffs on Canadian agricultural products. Karen Rebo, The Canadian Press.
28: Carolyn Findlay won the leadership of the Conservative Party of BC because she was an authentic champion of populism with its mixture of social and cultural conservatism. That, according to David Black, who teaches political theory at Royal Roads University in Greater Victoria. Finlay beat Carolyn Elliott by 2% on the fourth and final ballot. Black says Finlay will have some work to do to unify the party.
0: This is a party that is divided between kind of the moderate center-right and kind of the populist cultural and social conservatives. That division was really given sharp definition by the fact that Elliott finished at 49 and Finlay at 51. Elliott had ran this interesting campaign. That's why I thought she had something of an edge, because she performed populist, but her own roots are more in the center-right, you know, with BC United and so on.
28: Black says Finlay's acceptance speech touched on familiar right-of-center themes, such as public safety. Coming up in 60 seconds, traffic and weather together on the ones. And the Canadian Screen Awards wrapping up last night with major wins for hockey drama Heated Rivalry. 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
28: 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Time for Rogers 5G Home Internet, traffic and weather together on the ones. With Halifax's most frequent traffic reports, let's check in once again with Gord Taylor.
9: We have a collision on Nantucket, just south of Victoria Road. So it's backing up traffic. It's trying to get to the McDonald Bridge. Some of the other side streets in Dartmouth seeing delays towards the McDonald as well. The bridge itself is moving well towards Halifax. Slight delay on the McKay Bridge through the former toll plaza, moving well towards Halifax. The 102 inbound is building towards Romans Avenue, the Bedford Highway from Bayview, heading into the Windsor Street Exchange. 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With the latest forecast, here's meteorologist Alistair Alders.
10: Cloudy with sunny periods today. 15 the guaranteed high, except 12 along the coast. A variable wind of 15 to 30 kilometers per hour. And then tonight, partly cloudy, chance of a shower before morning, down to 6 degrees. A bit unsettled on Tuesday, mainly cloudy, scattered showers, especially in the afternoon. That could come with a risk of an embedded thunder shower. The high 14 with a southwesterly wind of 20 to 40. And then it's nice mid to late week. Sun and cloud Wednesday, 17 degrees. Thursday, 20, a sunny sky. And Friday, a mix of sun and cloud, 22 degrees warmer inland, so the weather fair, also warmer mid to late week. Today's guaranteed high, 15.
28: And right now in downtown Halifax, it's 6 at the airport, 4, guaranteed high, 15. 95.7 News Radio has traffic and weather together every 10 minutes on the ones in the morning and in the afternoon at 1, 11, 21, 31, 41, and 51 minutes past the hour. Recapping our lead story, another inmate has died while in custody at the Spring Hill Institution. It is the second death at that facility in a month. We'll have the latest on this as well as other top stories coming up at the top of the hour with Steve Gow. 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
28: Well, heated rivalry dominated this year's Canadian Screen Awards, winning a record-setting 16 trophies, including Audience Choice, Best Drama Series, and Best Lead Performance for Hudson Williams. The BC-born actor plays Shane Hollander, a reserved hockey player in a romance with a rival. During his acceptance speech, Williams expressed a wish to share the award with his co-star.
15: If I could cut this award down the middle, I would, because if these gay yearning little bottom eyes didn't have a big sexy Russian to feast upon, my performance wouldn't be as good. So to the honorary Canadian Connor Story, I share this award with you.
28: The Crave series added to 13 wins from Saturday's scripted TV gala, but Story was ineligible to claim any awards because he is American and the show is not eligible for the Emmys due to being fully Canadian produced. Well, a new blood test that aims to detect someone's propensity to developing cancer has shown promising results. That's according to a new study. Results indicated the screening was able to cut down on the number of stage 4 cancer diagnoses and increase the number of cancer detections that were caught in earlier stages. ABC medical contributor Dr. Darian Sutton says there were caveats.
3: Overall, there was no significant difference in stage 3 or 4 cancer. That's late stage cancer. That's when cancer has spread. But really interesting, there was an increase in the rate in early cancers by about 16%. And when this test was added to routine screening, that increase jumped to 4-fold. Now, the reason why scientists call this mixed is because a test can diagnose an early cancer, but a great screening test that can be used at a population level not only diagnoses early cancer, but also cuts down on the number of people getting diagnosed with late stage cancer.
28: And the trial of that screening from a company called Galleri followed more than 140,000 people. Well, a Hollywood legend would have turned 100 years old today. Marilyn Monroe fans gathering to celebrate.
4: Born Norma Jean Mortensen, the LA native landed her breakout role in 1953's Niagara. With now classic films like The 7-Year Itch.
16: I wanna be loved by you.
4: And over the weekend, a record-breaking 1,037 lookalikes gathered in Palm Springs, dressed in her iconic getup from 7-Year Itch.
18: You say 100 years. I feel like she never left us.
4: It appears this 100-year itch will never be scratched.
28: And that is ABC's Danny New reporting. And a new traveling exhibit is diving into the historic stories of African Nova Scotian seafarers. The exhibit, called We and the Sea, launched over the weekend at the Black Loyalist Heritage Center in Birchtown, Nova Scotia. Executive Director Russell Gross saying it delves into history that is largely absent from historical accounts. Business is next. 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
28: 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Here's Mike Apple.
21: Good morning. Seeing more major gains on the markets to kick off the new month of June. The month of May was a big moneymaker for Wall Street. The S&P 500, NASDAQ, and Dow all set records Friday. The benchmarks have been up 9 weeks in a row on Wall Street, and that's the longest win streak since 2023. The TSX also higher on Friday by 251 points, capping a 2.5% gain for the month. So far this morning, the Dow Futures Index is up 180 points. Software stocks seeing sizable gains led by International Business Machines, IBM. Stock was up 12.5% Friday, up another 6% this morning. Got some positive commentary from U.S. President Donald Trump. Software stocks and quantum computing companies seeing some big gains in pre-market action and of late to lift the markets. And Jensen Huang, the head of NVIDIA, seeing more use for software due to AI and all of this just leading to more market momentum to start the new month. Shares of NVIDIA up 1.5%. Hewlett-Packard up by 6.5% ahead of its quarterly earnings. ServiceNow up 7.5%. Intel is a laggard, down by 6% in pre-market trade. International markets, the Tokyo Nikkei up 604 points to start the week with a gain of 0.9%, and Eurozone benchmarks inching higher. The Canadian dollar is down to 72.35, down by 0.1%. We saw the technical recession hit Canada Friday with that GDP update from StatsCan, which was much below expectations. This week, we'll get the Canada and U.S. jobs reports for the month of May, and all this leading up to some interest rate policy announcements coming up later this month. At the Business Center, I'm Mike Apple.
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23: Well, good morning. It is Monday, June 1st. I'm Steve Gow. We're right now in downtown Halifax. It's mostly cloudy with a little bit of sun out there. It is 6 degrees. Here's what's making news this hour. Another inmate has died at Spring Hill Institution. The second

0: and a big friendly for the Canadian men ahead of the World Cup. Sports at 15.
1: Wall Street starting the trading day with all benchmarks at records. S&P futures on the rise, looking to extend a winning streak to a 10th week in a row. Price for oil back above $91 a barrel. Business at 26.
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3: A weekend collision in Dartmouth on Nantucket near Victoria Road, slowing up traffic heading towards the McDonald Bridge. Bridge itself is moving well towards Halifax. There's some backup now getting into or onto the McKay Bridge through the former toll plaza, and the bridge itself is starting to pick up towards Halifax. Quite slow on Main Street through Forest Hills Parkway. Also delays developing getting in and out of the Armdale roundabout, and it's slow on Quinpool as you make your way towards Connaught. If you spot traffic trouble, let us know on the 95.7 News Radio traffic tip line, 902-493-7184. 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With the latest forecast, here's meteorologist Alistair Alders.
4: Cloudy with sunny periods throughout the day today, with a variable wind gusting 15 to 30 kilometers per hour. 15 degrees the guaranteed high, except 12 along the coast. And then partly cloudy tonight with a chance of a shower before morning, down to 6 degrees. Now Tuesday's mainly cloudy with some scattered showers expected, especially in the afternoon. That could come with a risk of a thunder shower, the high 14, with a southwest wind of 20 to 40. Today's guaranteed high 15.
2: And currently it is 6 degrees downtown, 5 at the airport. We'll have another look at traffic and weather together again in less than 10 minutes. 95.7 News Time, 8:02. Well, we begin in Cumberland County, where an inmate has died while in custody at Spring Hill Institution. The Correctional Service of Canada made that announcement on Friday, saying the inmate had died on Tuesday. According to CSC, he was 78 years old and began serving a life sentence back in 2003. The agency says his next of kin has been notified. A few other details were released. However, the most recent incident marks the second death in the facility in a month after a 43-year-old inmate had died while in custody back on May 5th. That inmate had been serving a sentence of 2 years, which began in late January. Meantime, RCMP have charged a man and a woman with an alleged kidnapping after the victim was helped by a passing motorcyclist. Police say they received a report Wednesday that a man had been abducted from a home in the Bible Hill area and was traveling in a silver Hyundai Elantra driven by the pair. Later that morning, officers stopped a motorcycle that was carrying the alleged victim and a man who had apparently helped him escape his alleged kidnappers. The suspects were later arrested. The man suffering from a gunshot wound, police say, had happened before they were involved. The 37-year-old woman and a 34-year-old man have both been charged with kidnapping, with the man facing charges for violating probation and driving while prohibited as well. Well, new air quality standards kick in today for Nova Scotia. That's a move that's getting applause from the Lung Association. 95.7's Mark Hodgins with the details.
5: First announced back in April, the provincial government's updated air quality regulations come into effect today, June 1st. Now, the change will see 26 air pollutants now regulated. That's up from 6 previously, setting further limits on the amount and type of air pollution an industry can emit under the Environment Act. According to the Environment Department, this is the first substantive update to these air quality regulations since 1995. President of the Lung Association of Nova Scotia, NPEI, Robert McDonald, says reducing exposure to air pollution will help lower the risk of conditions like asthma and COPD, improving health outcomes. Government says the updated regulations were informed by the latest health science and the 2021 Global Air Quality Guidelines that were developed by the World Health Organization. I'm Mark Hodgins.
2: 95.7 News Time, 8:05. Well, we turn to the Middle East now, where there are reports about renewed attacks in the region. AP correspondent Charles Deledesma has more.
6: The U.S. says it has bombed sites in Iran after Tehran shot down an American drone over the weekend. Iran's paramilitary Revolutionary Guard saying U.S. forces had targeted a telecommunications tower. Iran then launched a strike of its own, and Kuwait says its air defences opened fire early Monday morning to intercept incoming drone and missile fire. The nominal ceasefire between Iran and the US has been repeatedly tested with such back and forth attacks, even as officials from both countries try to negotiate an end to the war. It's still not clear how close they are to a deal, and there's always the risk that an attack could derail those talks. I'm Charles Deledesma.

0: Meantime, Iran has maintained its chokehold on the Strait of Hormuz, disrupting global energy supplies. Fighting has also escalated between Israel and the Lebanese militant group Hezbollah. Well, back here in Canada, Prime Minister Mark Carney is about to share more details on how his government is looking to combat anti-Semitism and hate in Canada. His office says Carney will deliver remarks in Toronto today, less than a month after police in the city responded to a call about three visibly Jewish community members being shot at with an imitation firearm. Jewish advocacy groups say anti-Jewish hatred is being normalized in Canada and that anti-Semitic incidents topped 6,800 last year, the highest that's been recorded since 1982. Well, postal workers will soon find out if they have a new tentative agreement more than 2 years into their labor strife as their union is set to release its ballot results today. Some 55,000 members of the Canadian Union Postal Workers began voting in mid-April on a five-year contract that includes wage increases in the first 2 years of 6.5% and 3% respectively. Canada Post and the union have long sparred over those wages and structural changes to the postal service. Workers have hit the picket line on several occasions. Well, the Dartmouth District Minor Baseball Association has had to turn away players due to a shortage of playing fields here in the HRM. With that story, here's 95.7's Blake Priddle.
1: The organization has over 1,600 players registered, an increase from 973 children that registered in 2021. But the infrastructure in Nova Scotia hasn't caught up with the pace of growth. That's according to Association President Jeff Van Mulligan. Van Mulligan says the association is continuing to have discussions with the HRM about the proposal to turn the baseball fields in the Dartmouth Commons into a cricket pitch. While the association is not against the development of cricket pitches, it wants that space to be shared.
2: We put close to 200 kids on that field a week. For us, that's a massive loss. And it's for U7 kids. So those are the kids that we're seeing, you know, that we're turning away because with the success of the Blue Jays last year, you know, we've got a bunch of 5, 6, 7, 8-year-olds that are inspired to be the next Ernie Clement, where we don't want to lose them by not being able to get them on the field.
1: Van Mulligan hopes that a solution can be found to address the baseball field shortage. I'm Blake Priddle.
0: Well, Haligonians who enjoy roller skating, biking, and inline skating have lots to get excited about as the Amaro Oval opens for the summer today. 95.7's Chris Haleff with more.
3: The city announcing the Oval will be opening at 11 a.m. this morning for the summer. That means free equipment rentals, including bikes, scooters, and skateboards, will be available, as well as access to public washrooms and first aid stations. The municipality says helmets are mandatory for all users and are also available for rent free of charge. Valid ID is required for all rentals. The city reminding people that e-powered and Segway-style equipment are not allowed on the Oval for safety reasons, adding the only exception being e-powered adaptive equipment. Meantime, the city will be hosting Rec Day programming at the Oval on June 6 from 11 a.m. to 2 p.m., which will include face painting, balloon animals, carnival-style games, and a number of municipal program demonstrations. I'm Chris Haleff.
0: And quickly, TV's heated rivalry scored a record-setting 16 wins at the Canadian Screen Awards over the past week, including 3 at last night's live broadcast. Now, the steamy series, based on Nova Scotian Rachel Reid's novel of the same name, won Best Drama, Audience Choice, as well as Best Lead Performer for its star, Hudson Williams. Coming up, we'll have traffic and weather together on the Ones.
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0: 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Time for Rogers 5G home internet, traffic and weather together on the ones. 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
8: Working clear, an earlier collision on Nantucket near Victoria Road in Dartmouth, slowing up traffic heading to the McDonald Bridge. Bridge itself is moving well towards Halifax, and a slight delay getting on the McKay Bridge at the former Toll Plaza. A little slow on the Bedford Highway from Bayview into the Winter Street Exchange. Also the 102 inbound from Joseph Howe towards Bears Road. Again, a little sticky now getting in and out of the Armdale roundabout, and fairly heavy traffic on Quinpool heading towards Connaught. Amsterdam's canal culture and historic houses are on full display this summer. Fly nonstop from Halifax. Up to 6 weekly flights. Book at WestJet.com. With the latest forecast, here is meteorologist Alistair Alders.
9: 15 degrees, the guaranteed high, except 12 along the coast in the onshore wind, which will be fairly light today, 15 to 30 kilometers per hour, cloudy with sunny periods expected. And then tonight, partly cloudy down to 6 degrees. We will have a chance of a shower before morning, but on Tuesday, it will be mainly cloudy with scattered showers. That will come with a risk of an afternoon thunderstorm, the high 14 with the southwesterly wind of 20 to 40. Wednesday, a mix of sun and cloud with a high warmer 17. Today's guaranteed high 15.
0: And currently we are sitting at 6 degrees in downtown Halifax. It is 4 out at the airport, on our way up to 15 for the guaranteed high. 95.7 News Radio, the only station with a weather guarantee. 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Well, health groups are urging that Canada cut nicotine use to under 5% of the population by the year 2045. Les Hagen with the group Action on Smoking and Health says youth vaping is rising and could lead to more long-term addiction risks. Hagen's group and other advocates are calling for flavor bans, stronger warning labels, and limits on online vape sales. They say smoking rates have dropped significantly over the past 26 years, but more action is needed. Meantime, Conservative leader Pierre Poilievre is stepping up attacks on Liberal policies with a call for an emergency parliamentary debate on the economy. Brenda Molina Navidad explains.
10: In an open letter to Mark Carney, Poilievre says a debate would give the Prime Minister a chance to tell Canadians about his plan to improve things. This after Statistics Canada said the economy contracted slightly for the second quarter in a row to start the year, a benchmark that meets some definitions of a technical recession. Now, some economists said the recession talk was premature, arguing that while Canada's economy is soft, the declines are marginal and do not meet the definition of a widespread downturn. Brenda Molina Navidad, The Canadian Press.
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0: Well, we have a little bit of sun out there in downtown Halifax. It is 6 degrees. Good morning, I'm Steve Gow. Here are the stories making news today. Another inmate has died at Spring Hill Institution, the second death in custody at the prison in less than a month. Few details are known, but the 78-year-old was serving a life sentence that began back in 2003. Meantime, new air quality standards kick in today for Nova Scotia, with the province adding 20 air pollutants under the new rules, the most substantive update by the province in over 30 years. And coming up after sports, criminal charges have been filed against the driver of a bus involved in a deadly crash on a highway in the state of Virginia. 95.7 News Time, 8:16. 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
13: Well, Memorial Cup champions were crowned last night for the third straight year and staying in Ontario.
16: The Kitchener Rangers are 2026 Memorial Cup champions.
13: From our friends at 570 News Radio in Kitchener to Memorial Cup to the Rangers for the third time, first since 2003, Sam O'Reilly, a four-point night, the fourth ever to be MVP of the regular season, playoffs, and Memorial Cup. He did all three. World Cup prep revs up for the men's national team tonight. The first of two friendlies before the tournament begins is in Edmonton against Uzbekistan. Of course, dealing with injuries, Marcelo Flores confirmed out after he ruptured his ACL with his Mexican club over the weekend. Alfonso Davies reported to the team for training last night. Kickoff at Commonwealth, 10 o'clock. That's it for the men's worlds. No medal for Canada. Noah Steen, the bronze medal winning OT goal as Norway stunned the Canadians 3-2 for their first ever medal. Finland 1-0 winners over host Switzerland in OT for gold. That was a weird Sunday for the Blue Jays. All those bullpen days, and finally a fail. Spencer Miles tagged for six runs, and the Baltimore Orioles took the finale 9-5 for a four-game split. Jesus Sanchez took a ball thrown from the stands by a young fan off the wrist and had to leave. That was weird. X-rays negative. Probably just as well they're off today before three in Atlanta. And at the French Open, Felix Auger-Aliassime has his fourth round match later this morning with Alejandro Tobillo from Chile for the Sports Center. I'm Simon Bennett.
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0: You're listening to 95.7 News Radio. I'm Steve Gao. Well, the bus driver that allegedly failed to slow down before striking several other vehicles on an interstate highway in Virginia Friday is now facing manslaughter charges for the deaths of five people. ABC's Andrew Dimbert has more on the tragic crash.
19: A deadly chain reaction crash happening early Friday morning in Stafford County, Virginia. Investigators say the bus traveling from New York to Charlotte failed to slow down for traffic backed up near a work zone, slamming into several vehicles before overturning, killing five. Relatives say four of the victims were members of the Donsev family from Massachusetts, a mother, father, and their two children headed to a wedding in South Carolina with a car full of homemade desserts.
0: The fifth person in another vehicle was also killed. In all, 44 people were hospitalized after that crash. Authorities are now trying to determine what caused the bus driver to plow into the backed up vehicle, saying speed may have played a factor. Coming up, we'll have traffic and weather together on the ones, and later we'll have the latest from Laos, where it's a race against time to rescue miners still trapped in a cave. 95.7 News Time, 8:20.
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0: 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Time now for Rogers 5G home internet traffic and weather together on the ones with Halifax's most frequent traffic reports. Here's Gord Taylor.
8: All thanks to the traffic spotter gave us a heads up. Police have a vehicle pulled over in the 102 inbound near the Joe Howe exit. It's causing traffic to merge into the left, and that's causing a bit of a backup as it's quite slow heading towards Bears Road. Also slow on the Bedford Highway from Bayview into the Winter Street Exchange. No problems along Magazine Hill, but you'll find some slowdowns when you get past Akerley on Windmill heading towards Wright Avenue. There was a collision on Nantucket near Victoria Road. Looks like that's clear, but traffic's still pretty slow on some of the side streets in Dartmouth leading to the McDonald Bridge, which is looking good towards Halifax. 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With the latest forecast, here's meteorologist Alistair Alders.
9: Well, after a cool end to May, we do have warmer temperatures in the forecast as we welcome in the first days of June. 15 the guaranteed high today, except 12 along the coast. Cloudy with sunny periods, variable wind of 15 to 30, and then partly cloudy tonight with a chance of a shower before morning down to 6 degrees. The warm-up is a bit gradual, only 14 on Tuesday. It's warmer than certainly the end of the month. Mainly cloudy, scattered showers with a risk of an afternoon thunder shower on Tuesday, a southwest wind of 20 to 40. And then Wednesday, 17, a mix of sun and cloud. Thursday, a sunny sky, 20 degrees. And right now, Friday, a mix of sun and cloud with a high of 22, warmer inland. Today's guaranteed high, 15.
0: And currently, we're sitting at 7 degrees downtown, 5 out at the airport. 95.7 News Radio brings you traffic and weather together every 10 minutes on the ones in the morning and in the afternoons at 1, 11, 21, 31, 41, and 51 minutes past the hour. Recapping our top story, another inmate has died at Spring Hill Institution. It's the second death in custody at the Nova Scotia prison in less than a month. We'll bring you the latest on this and other stories coming up at the bottom of the hour with Shelley Summers. 95.7 News Time, 8:23.
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0: Well, U.S. Senate candidate Graham Plattner of Maine is at the center of a scandal that involves allegations of sexting multiple women. His wife saying no marriage is perfect. ABC's Hannah Batah has more.
2: Plattner has faced previous controversies. He was criticized for a tattoo that is a well-known anti-Semitic symbol, which he later covered up. He also stirred backlash with his comments about police and about sexual assault survivors. Democrats expressing concern about their candidate.
0: A former campaign advisor reportedly told the New York Times and Wall Street Journal that Plattner's wife, Amy Gertner, gave his campaign a heads up that her husband had exchanged sexually explicit messages in the past with as many as a dozen women. The claims have not been independently verified. Overseas, it's a race against time in the ongoing cave rescue efforts in the Southeast Asia country of Laos. Two men remain missing in a cave they entered more than a week ago. ABC News foreign correspondent Britt Clennett reports five miners have made it out so far.
3: After days underground, these guys emerged exhausted, some of them collapsing, some of them screaming because they must be so relieved after days underground, no food, barely any water. They were able to ferry them electrolytes, but simply not enough. They were wrapped in those space blankets and were treated under tents immediately and then sent to hospital.
0: Meantime, rescue teams are hitting another setback after one of the pumps used to drain the flooded caves broke down. And quickly turning to the world of sports, we're just hours away from a budget deadline in Illinois that could determine where the NFL's Chicago Bears will play and whether or not they will remain in the state of Illinois. Here's Craig Wall.
5: The proposal would allow municipalities like Arlington Heights or Chicago to create their own sports stadium authority. The Bears would still pay to build the stadium, but it would be publicly owned. Because of that, the team would not pay property taxes on a new stadium, solving their desire for tax certainty. The bill could perhaps put Chicago back in play to keep the Bears, although the team has said prior to this idea that it was only considering Arlington Heights or a site in Hammond, Indiana, where state lawmakers have offered a similar deal.
0: The stadium idea is drawing mixed reactions from Chicago lawmakers whose support will be needed in order for it to pass. Coming up, we'll have the latest business news in the Dynamic Market Minute with Mike Apple. 95.7 News Time, 8:25.
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6: Well, good morning. Wall Street benchmarks are starting the week with an upward trend. After hitting records on Friday, a nine-week win streak for the S&P 500, big month of May led by the tech sector. Stock futures right now pointing to more strength. The Dow futures up 80 points. NASDAQ futures up 59 points, or a fifth of 1%. Price for oil moving to the upside after last week's sell-off, and price for oil for the month of May was down 20% peak to trough, but starting this morning at $91, up $3.66, up 4.2%, with the U.S. President Donald Trump sounding, well, not giving any real clear indication of whether or not there's a peace deal to be had with Iran. The big mover so far this morning is IBM. Big Blue on Friday gained 12%. It's up another 6.5% in pre-market trade, as that stock has seen a major lift of late, with quantum computing companies seeing a big buy-in. U.S. President Donald Trump also touting IBM in some recent commentary. Shares of Micron Technology at a record above $1,000 a share this morning, up 4%. Palantir's up 1%. Microsoft up 2.5%. The software stock seeing a bounce as well. CoreWeave, ahead of its quarterly earnings due this week, up 4.2%. In the international trends, the Tokyo Nikkei starting the week with a gain of 604 points, up 0.9%. Frankfurt stacks up 0.1%. The price for gold is down $70, $45.24. The Canadian dollar, ahead of this week's update on jobs, the jobs reports for Canada and the U.S. both due in on Friday. The loonie down 0.1% at 72.37. At the Business Center, I'm Mike Appel.
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26: Good morning. It's Monday, June 1st. I'm Shelley Summers. Right now in downtown Halifax, sunshine, 7 degrees. Here's what's making news this morning. Another inmate has died while in custody at the Spring Hill Institution. It is the second death at that facility in a month.
27: New air quality standards kick in Nova Scotia today, a move that is getting applause from the Lung Association. We'll have a look at some of the details coming up.
28: Baseball is a popular sport among young Nova Scotians, but there are concerns that baseball infrastructure in the province has failed to meet that popularity.
26: And later,
29: Allegonians who enjoy roller skating, biking, and inline skating have plenty to be excited about as the Emera Oval opens for the summer season today.
13: The countdown is on for the Stanley Cup Final and NBA Finals, but there was hardware lifted yesterday. Kitchener won the Memorial Cup Sports at 45.
6: Stock futures up 200 points on the Dow, kicking off the new trading month with records in the sight lines for Wall Street and big questions about the state of the economy ahead of this week's update on the jobs market. Business at 56.
26: 95.7 News Time, 8:31. Time for Rogers 5G home internet, traffic and weather together on the ones. With Halifax's most frequent traffic reports, here's Gord Taylor.
8: Getting word of a collision on Barrington near Yonge Street, also a North Street near Barrington, slowing up traffic coming off the McDonald Bridge. Earlier, we had a police stop on the 102 inbound near the Joe Howe exit, causing some backup in the area. It is quite slow on the 102 inbound approaching Joe Howe, headed towards Bears Road. The Bedford Highway also busy from Bayview, heading into the Winter Street Exchange. Slow getting onto the McKay Bridge at the former Toll Plaza and slow coming off the McDonald into Halifax. Amsterdam's canal culture and historic houses are on full display this summer. Fly nonstop from Halifax up to 6 weekly flight. 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With the latest forecast, here is meteorologist Alistair Alders.
9: 15 degrees, the guaranteed high today, except 12 along the coast with an onshore wind. Fairly light today, 15 to 30 kilometers per hour. Cloudy with sunny periods in the forecast. And then a partly cloudy sky tonight, chance of a shower before morning down to 6 degrees. Tuesday's mainly cloudy with some scattered showers, especially in the afternoon. That will come at the risk of a thunderstorm. We'll have a southwest wind of 20 to 40, the high 14. Today's guaranteed high, 15.
26: And right now in downtown Halifax, it is 7 at the airport, 5, guaranteed high 15. We'll have another check of traffic and weather together in less than 10 minutes. 95.7 News Time, 8:32. Well, a Nova Scotia inmate has died while in custody, the incident marking the second death in the Spring Hill Institution in a month after a 43-year-old inmate died while in custody on May 5th. The Correctional Service of Canada saying the latest inmate death happened at the facility last Tuesday. The 78-year-old inmate began serving a life sentence in 2003, the agency saying that his next of kin has been notified. Meantime, the first inmate, who died early in May, had been serving a sentence of 2 years, which began in late January. Police, meantime, in central Nova Scotia laying charges against two people for allegedly kidnapping a man last week in the Truro area. Colchester County RCMP say that on Wednesday morning, officers responded to a report of a kidnapping from a home on Vimy Road in Bible Hill. Later that morning, officers stopped a motorcycle that was carrying the alleged victim and a man who had apparently helped him escape his alleged kidnappers. That afternoon in Bible Hill, police arrested a 34-year-old man and a 37-year-old woman who were later charged with kidnapping. Well, with today being June 1st, that means new air quality regulations are in effect here in Nova Scotia. 20 new pollutants are now included in restrictions under the Environment Act. We get more in the story from 95.7's Mark Hodgins.
4: The Environment Department first announced this update to its air quality regulations back in April. Today's update means there are now 26 air pollutants included under regulation, up from 6 previously, setting some further limits on the amount and type of air pollution an industry can emit under the Environment Act. Government says the updated regulations were informed by the latest health science, as well as the 2021 Global Air Quality Guidelines developed by the World Health Organization. President of the Lung Association of Nova Scotia, NPEI, Robert McDonald, says reducing exposure to air pollution can help lower the risk of conditions like asthma and COPD, improving health outcomes. According to the Environment Department, this is the first substantive update to these air quality regulations since 1995. I'm Mark Hodgins.
26: A shortage in baseball infrastructure and fields being repurposed in the HRM, leading to the Dartmouth District Minor Baseball Association to turn away some players. 95.7's Blake Priddle with more.
11: Baseball has been growing in popularity among Nova Scotia youth following the Toronto Blue Jays' shot at the World Series last year. But the baseball infrastructure in the province isn't meeting that demand. Association President Jeff Van Mulligan says some fields in Dartmouth are aging and need to be redesigned. According to Van Mulligan, baseball infrastructure is often less expensive than other sports infrastructure.
12: It all comes at the expense of space and cost. You know, working with the HRM a little bit, they've told us that a lot of the open spaces zoned for residential development or zoned for commercial development, and there's not a lot left for a zone for recreational. And we need the HRM to sort of revisit some of their zoning in areas, especially, you know, out towards Burnside. There's a huge commercial area where there's enough space for a multi-field complex.
28: Ben Mulligan says a lot of Nova Scotia children that want to play baseball are told they can't play due to the limited baseball fields available, and he hopes that a solution to this infrastructure shortage can be developed. I'm Blake Priddle.
26: There have been renewed attacks in the Middle East. We get more from reporter Charles de Ledesma.
2: The U.S. says it has bombed sites in Iran after Tehran shot down an American drone over the weekend. Iran's paramilitary Revolutionary Guard saying U.S. forces had targeted a telecommunications tower. Iran then launched a strike of its own, and Kuwait says its air defenses opened fire early Monday morning to intercept incoming drone and missile fire. The nominal ceasefire between Iran and the US has been repeatedly tested with such back and forth attacks, even as officials from both countries try to negotiate an end to the war. It's still not clear how close they are to a deal, and there's always the risk that an attack could derail those talks. I'm Charles de Ledesma.
26: Back here at home, Prime Minister Mark Carney set to speak today about how the government hopes to confront anti-Semitism.
14: Carney's remarks will come less than a month after Toronto police responded to three visibly Jewish community members being shot at with an imitation firearm. Advocacy group B'nai B'rith says anti-Semitic incidents topped 6,800 in 2025, the highest it's recorded since 1982. The increase follows the October 2023 attack by Hamas on Israel, which prompted Israel to bomb the Gaza Strip, drawing widespread condemnation. Noah Shack with the Center for Israel and Jewish Affairs says events in the Middle East have fueled hatred and violence. He says Ottawa must do more to strengthen community security and combat hate. Aaron Sousa, The Canadian Press.
26: Postal workers are set to find out if they have a new tentative agreement more than 2 years into their labor strife as the union will release its ballot results later today.
16: Some 55,000 members of the Canadian Union of Postal Workers began voting April 20th on a five-year contract that includes wage increases of 6.5% and 3% in the first 2 years. Canada Post and the union have long sparred over wages and structural changes to the Postal Service, with workers having set up picket lines on multiple occasions. About 60% of the union board endorsed the proposed collective agreement, saying it ensures job security. But the union's president asked members to reject it, arguing it rolls back rights and compensation. Karen Rebo, The Canadian Press.
26: 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Health organizations are urging the federal government to bring down nicotine use among Canadians to less than 5% of the population by 2045. Les Hagen is executive director of Action on Smoking and Health and says nicotine use has grown exponentially among Canadians aged 25 and under. Hagen says some reports suggest vaping creates a nicotine pathway in the brain and could make youth more susceptible to start smoking cigarettes. He's demanding stricter measures against vaping products, such as flavor restrictions, more health warnings on packaging, and a ban on online sales. The Emera Oval is opening for the summer season today. We get more on that story from 95.7's Chris Haleff.
29: Allegonians who enjoy roller skating, biking, and inline skating have plenty to be excited about as the Emera Oval opens for the summer season today. The Oval will be opening at 11 a.m. this morning, and helmets are mandatory for all users and are also available for rent free of charge. Now, valid ID is required for all rentals. Free equipment rentals include bikes, scooters, and skateboards. There will also be access to public washrooms and first aid stations. HRM says e-powered and Segway-style equipment are not allowed on the Oval for safety reasons, adding the only exception being e-powered adaptive equipment. Meantime, on June 6th from 11 a.m. to 2 p.m., the municipality will be hosting Rec Day programming at the Oval, which will include face painting, balloon animals, carnival-style games, inflatables, and a number of municipal program demonstrations. I'm Chris Haleff.
26: Coming up in 60 seconds, traffic and weather together. And as well, one provincial library says it's moving ahead with an AI cultural data bank project. 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
26: 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Time for Rogers 5G home internet traffic and weather together on the ones. And with Halifax's most frequent traffic reports, here's Gord Taylor.
8: We have a report of a collision on the Circ off-ramp at Portland. That's exit 7 east on the 111. There's also a collision on North Street near Barrington, slowing up traffic coming off the McDonald Bridge. There was an earlier collision on Barrington near Yonge Street. No problems on the McKay Bridge, just a slight delay getting through the former toll plaza. Traffic's still pretty sticky getting through the intersection of Main Street and Forest Hills Parkway. A chauffeur off and on delays on Quinpool from McDonald Street heading towards Connaught, and the 102 inbound slows from Joseph Howe headed towards Bears Road. 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With the latest forecast, here's meteorologist Alistair Alders.
9: Cloudy with sunny periods today, a variable wind gusting 15 to 30 kilometers per hour, 15 the guaranteed high, except 12 along the coast. And then partly cloudy tonight with a chance of a shower before morning down to 6 degrees. Tuesday's mainly cloudy with scattered showers, especially in the afternoon. That will also come with a risk of a thunder shower. The high 14 with a southwesterly wind of 20 to 40. And midweek Wednesday, a mix of sun and cloud with a high of 17. Today's guaranteed high 15.
26: And right now in downtown Halifax, it's 7. At the airport, 5. Guaranteed high 15. 95.7 News Radio is the only station with a weather guarantee. 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Quebec's National Library says it will be moving ahead with an AI cultural databank project.
3: The database of cultural and government content could be used to train artificial intelligence systems and improve their understanding of Quebec society. The project aims to address concerns that major generative AI systems often struggle to provide reliable information about Quebec society, economy, and culture. Bibliothèque et Archives Nationales du Québec has launched the experimental phase of its proposed databank in France and Indigenous languages after completing a feasibility study earlier this year. That study envisions the platform becoming operational by 2029. Don Mitchell, The Canadian Press.
26: Coming up after sports, a new drug showing benefits for patients with one of the deadliest kinds of cancer. 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
26: Sunny and 7 degrees in downtown Halifax. Good morning. I'm Shelley Summers. Here are the stories making news this morning. Well, another inmate has died while in custody at the Spring Hill Institution. It's the second death at that facility in a month. As well, Colchester County RCMP laying charges against two people for allegedly kidnapping a man last week in the Truro area. And coming up after sports, the head of the World Health Organization hailing 5 Ebola recoveries in eastern Congo. 95.7 News Time, 8:45. 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
1: Well, it's June, and that means Cups will be won this month. We start in the Memorial Cup, which goes to the Kitchener Rangers, finishing 4-0 in the tournament. It was a dominant 6-2 win over the Everett Silvertips to capture their first title since 2003. Sam O'Reilly, a 4-point night, was named tournament MVP. Are you ready for the Q draft? That's at Scotiabank Center starting Friday night. Canada off the medal board at the Men's Worlds. It was a 3-2 Norway upset in overtime, but their first time on the podium ever. Noah Steen, the OT winner. Finland beat the Swiss 1-0 for gold. The Stanley Cup Finals starts tomorrow. It's Vegas, Carolina in Raleigh. Knicks, Spurs, NBA Finals. That begins Wednesday night. A big week for friendlies coming up for Canada ahead of the World Cup. It's a 10 o'clock kickoff against Uzbekistan and Edmonton. You won't see Alphonso Davies tonight, but he has joined the team in training. They still haven't picked a starting goalkeeper. Maxime Crépeau to play the first half tonight. Dane Sinclair the second half, but Coach Jesse Marsh says do not read anything into that yet. That was an ouch for the bullpen. The Jays brought the finale in Baltimore. Spencer Miles tagged for six in the 9-5 loss. Strange moment. Jesus Sanchez took a random ball from a fan to the wrist. It appears it was a young fan who thought he wanted to play catch with him. X-rays negative. They're in Atlanta starting tomorrow. The men's draw the French Open suddenly wide open. How about Felix Auger-Aliassime? Can he get far here? It's a fourth-round encounter with Alejandro Tobillo later this morning. From the Sports Center, I'm Simon Bennett.
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26: 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Well, the head of the World Health Organization is hailing 5 Ebola recoveries in eastern Congo. We get more on the story from reporter Julie Walker.
10: 5 patients have recovered from a rare type of Ebola in eastern Congo, according to health officials, where an outbreak is spreading faster than the response. WHO Director General Tedros Adhanom Ghebreyesus announcing the news at the inauguration of a new Ebola treatment center in eastern Congo city of Bunia.
11: People can recover. Of course, we're working on vaccines and treatments, but that doesn't mean that people cannot recover from Ebola. So that's, I think, a strong message.
10: The current strain of Ebola has no approved treatment or vaccine. Doctors Without Borders is calling for expanded testing and faster aid deployment. Local anger over burial protocols has led to attacks on health centers. The latest official figures in the Democratic Republic of the Congo show more than 900 suspected cases of Ebola and at least 223 suspected deaths. I'm Julie Walker.
26: A new drug shows benefit for patients with one of the deadliest kinds of cancer. More on that story from ABC's Brian Clark.
12: In a trial, patients with metastatic pancreatic cancer who took a new drug almost doubled their survival time. The daily pill, not chemotherapy, blocks a protein that fuels tumor growth. Of 500 patients, those who took the drug lived for a median of 13.2 months compared to 6.7 months for chemotherapy patients. The study was published in the New England Journal of Medicine, presented Sunday at the American Society for Clinical Oncology's meeting. The FDA plans to expedite its review. Brian Clark, ABC News.
26: And nearly 300 railway signals workers with Canadian Pacific Kansas City are off the job. This after their 72-hour strike notice expired yesterday morning without a deal. The International Brotherhood of Electrical Workers Union says the employees install, maintain, test, and repair railway signaling and communication systems right across the CPKC network from Vancouver to Montreal. The railway says it's implemented contingency plans to maintain operations across Canada and insists safe and efficient rail service is continuing. Coming up in 60 seconds, traffic and weather together on the ones, and the Canadian Screen Awards wrapping up last night with major wins for Halifax author Rachel Reed's Heated Rivalry. 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
26: 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Time for Rogers 5G home internet traffic and weather together on the ones. With Halifax's most frequent traffic reports, here's Gord Taylor.
8: Just wanted to clean up an earlier collision on the Cirque off-ramp at Portland Street. That's exit 7 East. Looks like there's still a collision on Barrington and Yonge Street. And the earlier collision on North Street near Barrington coming off the McDonald Bridge. That looks to be clear now, but still a little bit of a delay coming off the McDonald. No problems on the McKay Bridge, so that's a good alternate at the moment. The 102 inbound remains pretty slow from Joseph Howe towards Bearsville. Not seeing any problems in and out of the Armdale roundabout, but still pretty slow in Quinpool as you approach Connaught. Delta Wednesday, visit Shoppers Drug Mart for the bonus redemption event. 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With the latest forecast, here's meteorologist Alistair Alders.
9: Cloudy with sunny periods today, 15 the guaranteed high, except 12 along the coast, a variable wind of 15 to 30 kilometers per hour, and then tonight partly cloudy, chance of a shower before morning down to 6 degrees. A bit unsettled on Tuesday, mainly cloudy, scattered showers, especially in the afternoon. That could come with a risk of an embedded thunder shower, the high 14 with a southwesterly wind of 20 to 40, and then it's nice mid to late week, sun and cloud Wednesday, 17 degrees, Thursday 20, a sunny sky, and Friday a mix of sun and cloud, 22 degrees warmer inland, so the weather fair, also warmer mid to late week. Today's guaranteed high, 15.
26: And right now in downtown Halifax, it's 7 at the airport, 5, guaranteed high, 15. 95.7 News Radio has traffic and weather together every 10 minutes on the ones in the morning and in the afternoon at 111, 21, 31, 41, and 51 minutes past the hour. Recapping our lead story, another inmate has died while in custody at the Spring Hill Institution. It is the second death at that facility in a month. We'll have the latest on this, as well as other top stories, coming up at the top of the hour with Steve Gow. 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
26: Well, Canada's love for Halifax author Rachel Reed's Heated Rivalry reaching new heights last night as the series took home several top prizes at the Canadian Screen Awards, including Best Drama and Best Lead Performer for co-star Hudson Williams. Show creator Jacob Tierney saying he wasn't expecting the massive success of the series, which broke a Canadian Screen Awards record, winning 16 over the weekend.
16: I do believe that so much about the reaction of this show is the fact that it ends so happily. I think that is one of the things that people think is kind of surprising about it, that people are not expecting, I think particularly gay people. So that's been an amazing thing to see, how much people want that, how soothing it is, how affirming it seems to be.
26: The other big television winner was the CBC and Netflix series North of North, which had 9 wins, including Best Comedy and Best Lead Performer for its star. It was a history-making weekend at the box office.
17: Amazing. It just goes on and on.
22: Topping the box office this weekend was Backrooms, taking in $81 million. That makes it the biggest opening ever for distributor A24.
25: I love it!
22: The number 2 slot went to another low-budget horror film, Obsession, with over $26 million. It's Obsession's 3rd consecutive weekend of growth, making it the first non-Christmas release to do that since Jaws in 1975. In 3rd place, The Mandalorian and Grogu raked in about $24 million, a 70% drop from its debut last weekend. Mike Dubusky, ABC News.
26: FIFA has announced a number of rule tweaks ahead of the start of its biggest global tournament, We get more from reporter Gethin Kulba.
3: FIFA's on-field officials for the World Cup will insist on keeping matches moving by taking rule changes designed to limit time wasting seriously. That includes a commitment to issuing red cards to any player who covers his mouth while talking to an opponent in a confrontational situation. If a player leaves the field of play after being angered by an official's decision, a red card can be issued. Referees can also institute a 5-second visual countdown on goal kicks and throw-ins. Players getting subbed off must leave the field within 10 seconds. The protocol for VAR is being clarified as well. I'm Gethin Kulba.
26: Business is next. 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
5: With every power outage, closure, delay, and road conditions, meteorologist Alistair Alders, along with the 95.7 News Radio team, will follow the storm as it happens,
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26: 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Time for the Dynamic Market Minute. Here's Mike Eppel.
23: Everything old is new again on the markets. Shares of some dot-com era names are surging over the course of the past week. Friday, it was Dell, which jumped by 33% on stellar earnings. Dell now working with NVIDIA in the world of artificial intelligence. Shares of IBM jumped 12.5% on Friday, up 17% last week, as quantum computing stocks have surged with big U.S. government investments. And shares of Big Blue this morning up as much as 15% after a video of President Donald Trump praised the company's CEO and discussed the stock at a December event that's recirculated on social media over the weekend. The Dow future is now up 220 points as Wall Street looks to extend its winning streak to a 10th week in a row. For the month of May, the NASDAQ was up 7.5%. The Dow was up over 3%. The TSX on bay up 2.5% and closed Friday just shy of an all-time record high. Big name coming to Bay Street, Apotex Health is looking to raise up to $1.2 billion in a stock sale. The company is looking to sell upwards of 41 million shares, priced between $20 to $24 a piece. Scotiabank and TD Securities co-lead managers on the sale. The Canadian dollar is down a fifth of a cent, 72.29. The loonie was down Friday on the Stats Canada update on the economy, which showed a technical recession in Q1. This week, we've got Canadian jobs and U.S. jobs data due in on Friday morning. Price for oil is up $3 at $90.36. An early gain of 3.5%. Gold is down $55 at $45.38. At the Business Center, I'm Mike Eppel.
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6: Good morning. It is Monday, June 1st. I'm Steve Gow. Right now in downtown Halifax, we have a bit of sun and it is 7 degrees. Here's what's making news right now.

0: Ian has been notified. Now, few other details were released. However, the most recent incident marks the second death in the facility in less than a month after a 43-year-old inmate died in custody on May 5th. That inmate had been serving a sentence of 2 years, which started in late January. In other news, RCMP have charged a man and a woman with an alleged kidnapping after the victim was helped by a passing motorcyclist. Police say they received a report Wednesday that a man had been abducted from a home in the Bible Hill area and was traveling in a silver Hyundai Elantra driven by the pair. Later that morning, officers stopped a motorcycle that was carrying the alleged victim and a man who had apparently helped him escape his alleged kidnappers. Now, the suspects were later arrested. The man suffering from a gunshot wound, police say, happened before they were involved. The 37-year-old woman and 34-year-old man have both been charged with kidnapping, with the man facing additional charges for violating probation and driving while prohibited. Well, new air quality standards kick in today for Nova Scotia. That's a move that has been getting applause from the Lung Association. 95.7's Mark Hodgins with the details.
1: First announced back in April, the provincial government's updated air quality regulations come into effect today, June 1st. Now, the change will see 26 air pollutants now regulated. That's up from 6 previously, setting further limits on the amount and type of air pollution an industry can emit under the Environment Act. According to the Environment Department, this is the first substantive update to these air quality regulations since 1995. President of the Lung Association of Nova Scotia, NPEI, Robert McDonald, says reducing exposure to air pollution will help lower the risk of conditions like asthma and COPD, improving health outcomes. Government says the updated regulations were informed by the latest health science and the 2021 Global Air Quality Guidelines that were developed by the World Health Organization. I'm Mark Hodgins.
0: Well, we turn to the Middle East now, where there are reports about renewed attacks in the region.
2: The U.S. says it has bombed sites in Iran after Tehran shot down an American drone over the weekend. Iran's paramilitary Revolutionary Guard saying U.S. forces had targeted a telecommunications tower. Iran then launched a strike of its own, and Kuwait says its air defenses opened fire early Monday morning to intercept incoming drone and missile fire. The nominal ceasefire between Iran and the US has been repeatedly tested with such back and forth attacks, even as officials from both countries try to negotiate an end to the war. It's still not clear how close they are to a deal, and there's always the risk that an attack could derail those talks. I'm Charles de Ledesma.
0: In the meantime, Iran has maintained its chokehold on the Strait of Hormuz, disrupting global energy supplies. Fighting has also escalated between Israel and the Lebanese militant group Hezbollah. Well, back in Canada, Prime Minister Mark Carney is about to share more details on how his government is looking to combat anti-Semitism and hate in Canada. His office says Carney will deliver remarks in Toronto today, less than a month after police in the city responded to a call about three visibly Jewish community members being shot at with an imitation firearm. Jewish advocacy groups say anti-Jewish hatred is being normalized in Canada and that anti-Semitic incidents topped 6,800 last year, the highest on record since 1982. Postal workers will soon find out if they have a new tentative agreement more than 2 years into their labor strife, as their union is set to release its ballot results today. Some 55,000 members of the Canadian Union of Postal Workers began voting in mid-April on a 5-year contract that includes wage increases in the first 2 years of 6.5% and 3%, respectively. Canada Post and the union have long sparred over wages and structural changes to the postal service. Workers have hit the picket lines on several occasions during the bargaining process. Well, the Dartmouth District Minor Baseball Association has turned to turn away players due to a shortage of playing fields here in the HRM. 95.7's Blake Priddle explains.
3: The organization has over 1,600 players registered, an increase from 973 children that registered in 2021. But the infrastructure in Nova Scotia hasn't caught up with the pace of growth. That's according to Association President Jeff Van Mulligan. Van Mulligan says the association is continuing to have discussions with the HRM about the proposal to turn the baseball fields in the Dartmouth Commons into a cricket pitch. While the association is not against the development of cricket pitches, it wants that space to be shared.
4: We put close to 200 kids on that field a week. For us, that's a massive loss.

0: and it's for U7 kids. So those are the kids that we're seeing, you know, that we're turning away because with the success of the Blue Jays last year, you know, we've got a bunch of 5, 6, 7, 8-year-olds that are inspired to be the next Ernie Clement, where we don't want to lose them by not being able to get them on the field.
1: Van Mulligan hopes that a solution can be found to address the baseball field shortage. I'm Blake Prettall.
2: And quickly, Haligonians have plenty to get excited about as the Amaro Oval opens for the summer season today.
3: The city announcing the Oval will be opening at 11 a.m. this morning for the summer. That means free equipment rentals, including bikes, scooters, and skateboards, will be available, as well as access to public washrooms and first aid stations. The municipality says helmets are mandatory for all users and are also available for rent free of charge. Valid ID is required for all rentals. The city reminding people that e-powered and Segway-style equipment are not allowed on the Oval for safety reasons, adding the only exception being e-powered adaptive equipment. Meantime, the city will be hosting Rec Day programming at the Oval on June 6 from 11 a.m. to 2 p.m., which will include face painting, balloon animals, carnival-style games, and a number of municipal program demonstrations. I'm Chris Halef.
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2: 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Time for Rogers 5G home internet, traffic and weather together on the ones. Now here's Gord Taylor with another look at your roads.
7: We had a collision on the 102 outbound between Joe Howe and Dunbrack. Looks like getting that cleaned up as the lay's not as severe as it was. There was an earlier collision on the Cirque off-ramp of Portland. That's exit 7 east. Getting that cleaned up as well, but still a residual delay. Both bridges moving well towards Halifax now. No issues around the Bedford Basin. Looks good around Magazine Hill and on the Bedford Highway as you roll into the Windsor Street Exchange. Construction today on Dartmouth Road from the Bedford Highway to Windmill. It's in place till 4 this afternoon. Amsterdam's canal culture and historic houses are on full display this summer. Fly nonstop from Halifax with up to 6 weekly flights. Book at WestJet.com. With your latest forecast, here's meteorologist Alistair Alders.
8: 15 degrees, the guaranteed high, except 12 along the coast in the onshore wind, which will be fairly light today, 15 to 30 kilometers per hour, cloudy with sunny periods expected. And then tonight, partly cloudy down to 6 degrees. We will have a chance of a shower before morning, but on Tuesday, it will be mainly cloudy with scattered showers. That will come with a risk of an afternoon thunderstorm, the high 14 with the southwesterly wind of 20 to 40. Wednesday, a mix of sun and cloud with a high warmer 17. Today's guaranteed high 15.
2: And we're currently sitting at 8 degrees now in downtown Halifax, 7 at the airport, on our way up to 15 as the guaranteed high. 95.7 News Radio, the only station with a weather guarantee. 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Well, officials at one of Canada's major railways says a one-day-old strike by 300 signals workers is not expected to impact operations. Employees who install, maintain, test, and repair railway signaling and communication systems with Canadian Pacific Kansas City walked off the job early yesterday after the union's 72-hour strike notice expired without a deal. The union says the main sticking points include wages, work-life balance, as well as worker retention. CPKC says it has implemented contingency plans and that safe rail service will continue amid the labor unrest. Meantime, several health organizations are urging Ottawa to bring down nicotine use among Canadians over the next two decades.
9: Executive Director of Action on Smoking and Health, Les Hagen, says nicotine use has grown exponentially among Canadians aged 25 and under, which he says is a huge concern. His organization and others are seeking to bring nicotine use down to less than 5% of the population by 2045. The consensus to reduce consumption came from a two-day roundtable on reducing tobacco and nicotine use in Canada held ahead of World No Tobacco Day. Hagen is demanding stricter measures against vaping products, such as flavor restrictions, more health warnings on packaging, and a ban on online sales. Don Mitchell, The Canadian Press.
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2: Well, we have some sun out there in downtown Halifax, and it's warming up. We're sitting at 8 degrees right now in downtown Halifax. Good morning. I'm Steve Gao. Here are the stories making news this hour. Well, another inmate has died at Spring Hill Institution. That's the second death in custody at the prison in less than a month. Few details are known, but the 78-year-old was serving a life sentence that began back in 2003. Meantime, new air quality standards kick in today for Nova Scotia, with the province adding 20 air pollutants under the new rules, the most substantive update by the province in more than 30 years. And coming up after sports, we'll bring you the latest from Laos, where it is a race against time to rescue the remaining miners still trapped in a cave for more than a week. 95.7 News Time, 9:16. 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
15: Well, Memorial Cup champions were crowned last night for the third straight year and staying in Ontario.
16: The Kitchener Rangers are 2026 Memorial Cup champions.
15: From our friends at 570 News Radio in Kitchener, the Memorial Cup to the Rangers for the third time, first since 2003. Sam O'Reilly, a four-point night, the fourth ever to be MVP of the regular season, playoffs, and Memorial Cup. He did all three. World Cup prep revs up for the men's national team tonight. The first of two friendlies before the tournament begins is in Edmonton against Uzbekistan. Of course, dealing with injuries, Marcelo Flores confirmed out after he ruptured his ACL with his Mexican club over the weekend. Alfonso Davies reported to the team for training last night. Kickoff at Commonwealth, 10 o'clock. That's it for the men's worlds. No medal for Canada. Noah Steen, the bronze medal winning OT goal as Norway stunned the Canadians 3-2 for their first ever medal. Finland 1-0 winners over host Switzerland in OT for gold. That was a weird Sunday for the Blue Jays. All those bullpen days, and finally a fail. Spencer Miles tagged for six runs, and the Baltimore Orioles took the finale 9-5 for a four-game split. Jesus Sanchez took a ball thrown from the stands by a young fan off the wrist and had to leave. That was weird. X-rays negative. Probably just as well they're off today before three in Atlanta. And at the French Open, Felix Auger-Aliassime has his fourth round match later this morning with Alejandro Tobillo from Chile. For the Sports Center, I'm Simon Bennett.
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2: 95.7 News Time, 9:18. Well, rescue divers in the South Asian country of Laos are looking at a possible way to extract two remaining trapped miners, including other potential entry points. Meantime, the five miners that made it out are helping. ABC foreign correspondent Britt Clement explains how.
19: The five rescued miners are now in the hospital. The first miner made it out Friday before crews were able to fully drain the tunnels. Rescuers then drained more water from the cave, allowing four more miners to crawl out on their own. Officials say they're doing well and providing key details on the cave system, leading to new information on where the remaining two are possibly located.
2: After days underground, the five emerged exhausted, some of them collapsing after days underground without food or much water. They were treated under tents before being sent to hospitals. Coming up, we'll have traffic and weather together on the ones, and later we'll tell you why hundreds are protesting in Kenya over an Ebola quarantine center. 95.7 News Time, 9:20.
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2: 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Time for Rogers 5G home internet, traffic and weather together on the ones. Once again, here's Gord Taylor with a look at your morning commute.
7: Well, just doing a clean up an earlier collision on the 102 outbound between Joseph Howe and Dunbrack. There's still a residual delay there. The Cirque off ramp at Portland, it's exit 7 east. Looks like that collision is clear. The Cirque is moving on from Woodside to the McKay, and both the McKay and McDonald bridges are lightly traveled heading towards Halifax. Oakwood Avenue near Bowser in Dartmouth, there's emergency water main repair. It's open to local traffic only. Delta Wednesday, visit Shoppers Drug Mart for the bonus redemption event. 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With your latest forecast, here's meteorologist Alistair Alders.
8: Well, after a cool end to May, we do have warmer temperatures in the forecast as we welcome in the first days of June. 15 the guaranteed high today, except 12 along the coast. Cloudy with sunny periods, variable wind of 15 to 30, and then partly cloudy tonight with a chance of a shower before morning down to 6 degrees. The warm-up is a bit gradual, only 14 on Tuesday. It's warmer than certainly the end of the month. Mainly cloudy, scattered showers with a risk of an afternoon thunder shower on Tuesday, a southwest wind of 20 to 40. And then Wednesday, 17, a mix of sun and cloud. Thursday, a sunny sky, 20 degrees. And right now, Friday, a mix of sun and cloud with a high of 22, warmer inland. Today's guaranteed high, 15.
2: And currently, we're sitting at 8 degrees downtown, 7 out at the airport. 95.7 News Radio has traffic and weather together every 10 minutes on the ones in the morning and in the afternoons at 1, 11, 21, 31, 41, and 51 minutes past every hour. Recapping our lead story this morning, another inmate has died at Spring Hill Institution. That's the second death in custody at the Nova Scotia prison in less than a month. We'll bring you the latest details on this and other stories coming up at the bottom of the hour with Shelley Summers. 95.7 News Time, 9:23.
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2: Well, former U.S. Fed Chair Jerome Powell has made his first comments on the institution since stepping down. Aya Panjwani reports.
24: Former Federal Reserve Chair Jerome Powell used one of his first major public appearances since leaving office to deliver a broad defense of independent institutions. Powell spoke while accepting the John F. Kennedy Profile in Courage Award in Boston.
0: If any administration finds a way to remove Fed officials over policy differences, then future administrations will do so as well. The public would lose faith that the central bank will make decisions based only on what's best for all Americans.
24: Powell also defended universities, courts, and Congress as pillars of democracy.
0: Our great public and private institutions are the foundation and the embodiment of our democracy.
24: The award also honored residents of Minnesota's Twin Cities for their actions during a federal immigration crackdown that led to thousands of arrests and two deaths. I'm Haya Panjwani.
2: Well, overseas now, where hundreds of young people in a town in Kenya have demonstrated against an Ebola quarantine center at a local airbase. The protest took place 2 days after Kenya's high court suspended the facility's establishment and the arrival of American patients. The Law Society of Kenya and a constitutional watchdog filed a case citing Kenya's fragile health system as the reason why foreign Ebola patients should not be quarantined in the country. Officials said Thursday that the U.S. was planning to send Americans exposed to Ebola while abroad to the new facility instead of flying them home. And finally, turning to the world of sports, an African nation has postponed travel to the World Cup, not due to Ebola, but over visa issues. Gethin Kulba explains.
1: South Africa's national men's soccer team has postponed its travel to Mexico due to visa issues. The team was supposed to leave on Sunday to prepare for the World Cup. South Africa will play co-host Mexico in the June 11 opening game. South Africa Sports Minister Gayton McKenzie said on social media that the team would now be departing on Monday. He earlier called the situation embarrassing and told the South Africa Football Association that, quote, action must be taken against those responsible for this mess. The association earlier said some players and officials faced visa challenges preventing travel. I'm Gethin Kulba.
2: Coming up, we'll have the latest business news in the Dynamic Market Minute.
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27: Morning. We're coming into the Monday trade, start of a new month on the markets. Wall Street benchmarks at records. The TSX on day very close to an all-time high. Coming off a gain Friday of 251 points, 34,769. The TSX up 2.5% for the month. The Dow is up 363 Friday. S&P 500 up another 0.25%. NASDAQ for the month of May was up 7.5%. Wall Street's on a 9-week winning streak, longest since 2023. Lifting the market of late, some, well, familiar names from kind of back in the day. Details from Bloomberg in New York.
28: Tech stars from the 90s are back in action. Stocks of iconic technology names from the dot-com era, including Dell, Nokia, Intel, Lenovo, Texas Instruments, Micron Technology, and Cisco, are staging a roaring comeback. A rush to build out AI infrastructure has led to soaring demand for computer servers, storage components, networking gear, and legacy chips. 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
27: Price for oil this morning is up $3.31, 3.75% at $90.67. Still no resolution or a peace deal in the Middle East. The Strait of Hormuz still remains closed. The price for gold is down $57 at $45.35. Canadian dollar's down a fifth at $72.30. The market gearing up for this week's reading on Canadian and U.S. jobs. Those will be in on Friday. And we'll see if those see a bounce back for the Canadian labor market, which has been negative 3 of the first 4 months of this year. At the Business Center, I'm Mike Uppel.
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13: Good morning. It's Monday, June 1st. I'm Shelley Summers. Right now in downtown Halifax, sunshine, 8 degrees. Here's what's making news this morning. Another inmate has died while in custody at the Spring Hill Institution. It is the second death at that facility in a month.
15: New air quality standards kick in Nova Scotia today, a move that is getting applause from the Lung Association. We'll have a look at some of the details coming up.
16: Baseball is a popular sport among young Nova Scotians, but there are concerns that baseball infrastructure in the province has failed to meet that popularity.
13: And later.
17: Haligonians who enjoy roller skating, biking, and inline skating have plenty to be excited about as the Emera Oval opens for the summer season today.
30: The countdown is on for the Stanley Cup Final and NBA Finals, but there was hardware lifted yesterday. Kitchener won the Memorial Cup. Sports at 45.
31: 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And Apotex files the paperwork for an IPO. 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
13: 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With Halifax's most frequent traffic reports, here's Gord Taylor.
7: I'm just going to clean up an earlier collision on the 102 outbound between Joseph Howe and Dunbrack. There's still a residual delay there. The Cirque off-ramp at Portland, that's exit 7 east. Looks like that collision is clear. The Cirque is moving on from Woodside to the McKay, and both the McKay and McDonald bridges are lightly traveled heading towards Halifax. Oakwood Avenue near Bowser in Dartmouth, there's emergency water main repair. It's open to local traffic only. Delta Wednesday, visit Shoppers Drug Mart for the bonus redemption event. 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With your latest forecast, here's meteorologist Alistair Alders.
8: 15 degrees, the guaranteed high today, except 12 along the coast with an onshore wind. Fairly light today, 15 to 30 kilometers per hour. Cloudy with sunny periods in the forecast. And then a partly cloudy sky tonight, chance of a shower before morning down to 6 degrees. Tuesday's mainly cloudy with some scattered showers, especially in the afternoon. That will come at the risk of a thunderstorm. We'll have a southwest wind of 20 to 40, the high 14. Today's guaranteed high, 15.
13: And right now in downtown Halifax, it is 8 degrees at the airport, 7, guaranteed. Heat high 15. We'll have another check of traffic and weather together in less than 10 minutes. 95.7 News Time, 9:33. Well, a Nova Scotia inmate has died while in custody. The incident marks the second death in the Spring Hill Institution in a month after a 43-year-old inmate died while in custody earlier in May. The Correctional Service of Canada says the latest inmate death happened at the facility last Tuesday. 78-year-old began serving a life sentence in 2003, the agency saying that his next of kin has been notified. Meantime, the first inmate, who died in early May, had been serving a sentence of 2 years, which began in late January. As well, police in central Nova Scotia laying charges against two people for allegedly kidnapping a man last week in the Truro area. Colchester County RCMP say that on Wednesday morning, officers responded to a report of a kidnapping from a home on Vimy Road in Bible Hill. Later that same morning, officers stopped a motorcycle that was carrying the alleged victim and a man who had apparently helped him escape his alleged kidnappers. The afternoon following the Bible Hill, in Bible Hill, police arrested a 34-year-old man and a 37-year-old woman who were later charged with kidnapping. Well, with today being June 1st, that means new air quality regulations are in effect here in Nova Scotia. 20 new pollutants are now included in restrictions under the Environment Act. We get more from 95.7's Mark Hodgins.
0: The Environment Department first announced this update to its air quality regulations back in April. Today's update means there are now 26 air pollutants included under regulation, up from six previously, setting some further limits on the amount and type of air pollution an industry can emit under the Environment Act. Government says the updated regulations were informed by the latest health science, as well as the 2021 Global Air Quality Guidelines developed by the World Health Organization. President of the Lung Association of Nova Scotia, NPEI, Robert McDonald, says reducing exposure to air pollution can help lower the risk of conditions like asthma and COPD, improving health outcomes. According to the Environment Department, this is the first substantive update to these air quality regulations since 1995. I'm Mark Hodgins.
13: A shortage in baseball infrastructure and fields being repurposed in the HRM, leading to the Dartmouth District Minor Baseball Association to turn away some players. 95.7's Blake Priddle with that story.
1: Baseball has been growing in popularity among Nova Scotia youth following the Toronto Blue Jays' shot at the World Series last year. But the baseball infrastructure in the province isn't meeting that demand. Association President Jeff Van Mulligan says some fields in Dartmouth are aging and need to be redesigned. According to Van Mulligan, baseball infrastructure is often less expensive than other sports infrastructure.
2: It all comes at the expense of space and cost. You know, working with the HRM a little bit, they've told us that a lot of the open space is zoned for residential development or zoned for commercial development, and there's not a lot left for a zone for recreational. And we need the HRM to sort of revisit some of their zoning in areas, especially, you know, out towards Burnside. There's a huge commercial area where there's enough space for a multi-field complex.
1: Ben Mulligan says a lot of Nova Scotia children that want to play baseball are told they can't play due to the limited baseball fields available, and he hopes that a solution to this infrastructure shortage can be developed. I'm Blake Priddle.
13: Well, to the Middle East now, where the U.S. and Iran have exchanged a new wave of strikes as U.S. President Donald Trump sends back a proposed peace deal. We get more from reporter Paula Hancox.
3: Trump has asked for some changes in that memorandum of understanding. And it comes as we are seeing this renewed exchange of fire between the U.S. and Iran. Now, it's not the first time that it's happened since the ceasefire was called, potentially not the last time that we will see it. But what we saw over the weekend, according to U.S. Central Command, is that they did fire against Iranian radar and command and center. They said because they were retaliating for one of their Raptor drones being shot down over international waters.
13: And Iran's Islamic Revolutionary Guard saying it struck a U.S. airbase allegedly used to launch an attack on a telecommunications tower on one of Iran's islands. While the exact changes Trump requested to the peace plan aren't immediately clear, officials say he's insisted on tougher language surrounding Iran's nuclear commitments and the reopening of the Strait of Hormuz. Back here at home, Prime Minister Mark Carney set to speak today about how the government hopes to confront anti-Semitism.
4: Carney's remarks will come less than a month after Toronto police responded to three visibly Jewish community members being shot at with an imitation firearm. Advocacy group B'nai B'rith says anti-Semitic incidents topped 6,800 in 2025, the highest it's recorded since 1982. The increase follows the October 2023 attack by Hamas on Israel, which prompted Israel to bomb the Gaza Strip, drawing widespread condemnation. Noah Shack with the Center for Israel and Jewish Affairs says events in the Middle East have fueled hatred and violence. He says Ottawa must do more to strengthen community security and combat hate. Aaron Sousa, The Canadian Press.
13: Postal workers are set to find out if they have a new tentative agreement more than 2 years into their labor strife, as the union will release its ballot results today.
18: Some 55,000 members of the Canadian Union of Postal Workers began voting April 20th on a five-year contract that includes wage increases of 6.5% and 3% in the first 2 years. Canada Post and the union have long sparred over wages and structural changes to the Postal Service, with workers having set up picket lines on multiple occasions. About 60% of the union board endorsed the proposed collective agreement, saying it ensures job security. But the union's president asked members to reject it, arguing it rolls back rights and compensation. Karen Rebo, the Canadian Press.
13: The Emera Oval is opening today for the summer season. More on that story from 95.7's Chris Haleff.
17: Allegonians who enjoy roller skating, biking, and inline skating have plenty to be excited about as the Emera Oval opens for the summer season today. The Oval will be opening at 11 a.m. this morning, and helmets are mandatory for all users and are also available for rent free of charge. Now, valid ID is required for all rentals. Free equipment rentals include bikes, scooters, and skateboards. There will also be access to public washrooms and first aid stations. HRM says e-powered and Segway-style equipment are not allowed on the Oval for safety reasons, adding the only exception being e-powered adaptive equipment. Meantime, on June 6th, from 11 a.m. to 2 p.m., the municipality will be hosting Rec Day programming at the Oval, which will include face painting, balloon animals, carnival-style games, inflatables, and a number of municipal program demonstrations. I'm Chris Haleff.
13: And a hiking group in Nova Scotia has established a new club for blind and partially sighted people in the Halifax area. The executive director of Hike Nova Scotia saying the goal is to remove barriers for people with different abilities. Janet Barlow says Hike Nova Scotia will offer bus transportation for up to 8 trips, as well as volunteers trained to assist hikers. Coming up in 60 seconds, traffic and weather together. And as well, Food Banks Canada says our country's employment insurance no longer serves a broader and shifting workforce. 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
13: 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Time for Rogers 5G home internet traffic and weather together on the ones with Halifax's most frequent traffic reports. Here's Gord Taylor.
7: Well, we're going to clear an earlier collision in Halifax at Main Avenue and Willett to keep an eye out for work today. And Old Samba Road from Dendeth to Dunbrack. We have construction till 4 o'clock. They're also working today on Dartmouth Road between the Bedford Highway and Windmill. That goes till 4 p.m. as well. 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Checking out your latest forecast for the first day of June, here's meteorologist Alistair Alders.
8: Cloudy with sunny periods today, a variable wind gusting 15 to 30 kilometers per hour, 15 the guaranteed high, except 12 along the coast. And then partly cloudy tonight with a chance of a shower before morning down to 6 degrees. Tuesday's mainly cloudy with scattered showers, especially in the afternoon. That will also come with a risk of a thunder shower. The high 14 with a southwesterly wind of 20 to 40. And midweek Wednesday, a mix of sun and cloud with a high of 17. Today's guaranteed high, 15.
13: 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Food Banks Canada says Canada's employment insurance no longer serves a broader and shifting workforce.
5: In its latest poverty report card, the organization says the labor market has shifted toward part-time, temporary, and contract work, while EI only caters to a shrinking workforce that has stable full-time work with a single employer. Food Banks Canada Chief Executive Kirsten Beardsley says the outdated EI system is one of the greatest threats to Canada's resiliency as unemployment remains elevated and households struggle to keep up with the high cost of living. The report suggests EI eligibility is at the heart of the issue, which requires workers to accumulate a set number of insurable hours within a fixed period. Don Mitchell, The Canadian Press.
13: Coming up after sports, an internal government document warning that data from an advanced electric vehicle could be used for surveillance. 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
13: Sunny and 8 degrees in downtown Halifax. Good morning. I'm Shelley Summers. Here are the stories making news this morning. Well, another inmate has died while in custody at the Spring Hill Institution. It is the second death at that facility in a month. As well, Colchester County RCMP have laid charges against two people for allegedly kidnapping a man last week in the Truro area. And coming up after sports, an expert labeling BC's newest conservative leader as an authentic champion of populism. 95.7 News Time, 9:45. 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
30: Well, as we slowly say goodbye to hockey season, the Memorial Cup champs were crowned in Kelowna last night. A perfect run for the Kitchener Rangers, who smoked the Everett Silvertips 6-2 for their third cup. First since 2003, Sam O'Reilly, acquired from London in January, was named tournament MVP. So now, looking for the next season, or how about next weekend, the Mooseheads host the QMJHL draft, which starts Friday at Scotiabank Center. Yes, it is June already. No medal for Canada at the men's world. Stunned by Norway 3-2 in overtime for bronze. Norway's first medal ever at this stage. Finland over the Swiss 1-0 in OT for gold. Of course, the Stanley Cup final starts tomorrow in Raleigh. The NBA finals get going Wednesday. Two friendlies this week for Team Canada with the World Cup coming up. They're in Edmonton to face Uzbekistan at 10 o'clock. Marcelo Flores confirmed out after an ACL rupture suffered over the weekend with his Mexican club. Alfonso Davies joined the team for training last night. Finally, a bullpen day gone wrong for the Blue Jays. They settled for a split in Baltimore. The Orioles tagged Spencer Miles for 6 runs and never looked back. The Yuhendrik Pinyungo 3-run blast making that 9-5 final closer than it really was. It's a Monday off, then in Atlanta tomorrow. Max Scherzer 3 no-hit innings in his rehab start for AAA Buffalo yesterday. Shane Bieber struggled in his work with single-A Dunedin. The men's draw at the French Open suddenly wide open. Is there a chance of Felix Auger-Aliassime to make a run here? He faces Alejandro Tobillo in fourth-round action today. Rob the Sports Center, I'm Simon Bennett.
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13: 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Well, an internal government document says data from an advanced electric vehicle, if it falls into the wrong hands, could be used to track people or carry out surveillance.
1: The Public Safety Canada memo, obtained by the Canadian Press by using the Access to Information Act, was prepared to address concerns about Chinese vehicles. The memo says Canada has to expand its economy in response to a changing geopolitical environment, but it warns connected vehicles, similar to other smart or internet-connected devices, collect significant amounts of data on Canadians, which can have intelligence value. Earlier this year, Canada pledged to reduce its 100% tariff on Chinese-made electric vehicles to 6.1%, with an annual cap of 49,000 vehicles in exchange for lower tariffs on Canadian agricultural products. Karen Rebo, The Canadian Press.
13: Out west, Carrie Lynn Finlay won the leadership of the Conservative Party of BC because she was an authentic champion of populism with its mixture of social and cultural conservatism. That is according to David Black, who teaches political theory at Royal Roads University in Greater Victoria. Finlay beat Carolyn Elliott by 2% on the fourth and final ballot. Black says Finlay will have to do some work to unify the party.
2: This is a party that is divided between kind of the moderate center-right and kind of the populist cultural and social conservatives. That division was really given sharp definition by the fact that Elliott finished at 49 and Finlay at 51. Elliott had ran this interesting campaign. That's why I thought she had something of an edge, because she performed populist, but her own roots are more in the center-right, you know, with BC United and so on.
13: Black says Finlay's acceptance speech touched on familiar right-of-center themes such as public safety. Coming up in 60 seconds, traffic and weather together on the ones. And the Canadian Screen Awards wrapping up last night with major wins for Halifax author Rachel Reid's Heated Rivalry. 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
13: 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Time for Rogers 5G home internet traffic and weather together on the ones. Now with Halifax's most frequent traffic reports, here's Gord Taylor.
7: Delays continue on the 102 outbound just before Dunbrack from an earlier problem. Not a severe delay, but just a bit of a slowdown through there. We have new collision on Lucasville Road just off Hammonds Plain Road. Just working to clean an earlier collision. And Main Avenue and Willett. There's construction today that has Alma Crescent closed between Dutch Village and Titus. Also work on Woodlawn between Mount Edward and Valleyfield. And on Spring Avenue from Mount Edward to Bell Vista Drive. 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With your latest forecast, here's meteorologist Alistair Alders.
8: Cloudy with sunny periods today, 15 the guaranteed high, except 12 along the coast, a variable wind of 15 to 30 kilometers per hour, and then tonight partly cloudy, chance of a shower before morning down to 6 degrees. A bit unsettled on Tuesday, mainly cloudy, scattered showers, especially in the afternoon. That could come with a risk of an embedded thunder shower, the high 14 with a southwesterly wind of 20 to 40, and then it's nice mid to late week, sun and cloud Wednesday, 17 degrees, Thursday 20, a sunny sky, and Friday a mix of sun and cloud, 22 degrees, warmer inland, so the weather fair, also warmer mid to late week. Today's guaranteed high, 15.
13: And right now in downtown Halifax, it is 8 at the airport, 7, guaranteed high, 15. 95.7 News Radio has traffic and weather together every 10 minutes on the ones in both the morning and the afternoon at 1, 11, 21, 31, 41, and 51 minutes past the hour. Recapping our lead story, another inmate has died while in custody at the Spring Hill Institution. It is the second death at that facility in a month. We'll have the latest on this as well as other top stories coming up at 10:30 with Blake Priddle. 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
13: Well, Halifax author Rachel Reid's heated rivalry dominated this year's Canadian Screen Awards, winning a record-setting 16 trophies, including Audience Choice, Best Drama Series, and Best Lead Performance for Hudson Williams. The BC-born actor plays a reserved hockey player in a romance with a rival. During his acceptance speech, Williams expressed a wish to share the award with his co-star.
9: If I could cut this award down the middle, I would, because if these gay, yearning little bottom eyes didn't have a big, sexy Russian to feast upon, my performance wouldn't be as good. So to the honorary Canadian Connor Story, I share this award with you.
13: The Crave series added to 13 wins from Saturday's scripted TV gala, but Story was ineligible to claim any awards because he is American and the show is not eligible for the Emmys due to being fully Canadian produced. A new blood test that aims to detect someone's propensity to developing cancer shown promising results, according to a new study. Results indicate the screening was able to cut down on the number of stage 4 cancer diagnoses and increase the number of cancer detections that were caught in earlier stages. ABC medical contributor Dr. Darian Sutton says there were caveats.
12: Overall, there was no significant difference in stage 3 or 4 cancer. That's late stage cancer. That's when cancer has spread. But really interesting, there was an increase in the rate in early cancers by about 16%. And when this test was added to routine screening, that increase jumped to 4-fold. Now, the reason why scientists call this mixed is because a test can diagnose an early cancer, but a great screening test that can be used at a population level not only diagnoses early cancer, but also cuts down on the number of people getting diagnosed with late-stage cancer.
13: The trial of the screening from a company called Gallery followed more than 140,000 people. A Hollywood legend would have turned 100 years old today. Marilyn Monroe fans gathering to celebrate.
15: Born Norma Jean Mortensen, the L.A. native landed her breakout role in 1953's Niagara. With now classic films like The 7-Year Itch.
16: I wanna be loved by you.
15: And over the weekend, a record-breaking 1,037 lookalikes gathered in Palm Springs, dressed in her iconic getup from 7-Year Itch.
17: You say 100 years. I feel like she never left us.
15: It appears this 100-year itch will never be scratched.
13: And that is ABC's Danny New reporting. And a new traveling exhibit is diving into the historic stories of African Nova Scotian seafarers. The exhibit is called We and the Sea, and it was launched over the weekend at the Black Loyalist Heritage Center in Birchtown, Nova Scotia. Executive Director Russell Gross saying it delves into history that is largely absent from historical accounts. Business is next. 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
20: Bay Street is getting ready to see its biggest initial public offering since 2021.
5: Canadian generic drug company Apotex Health and its shareholders may raise as much as $1.15 billion, expected to be between 41 million to 50 million shares, priced between $20 to $24. The company saying in a statement released early this morning they're planning to raise $850 million in gross proceeds from the sale, while a group of investors is looking to unload another $150 million worth of equity. Apotex was founded in 1974 by the late Barry Sherman, who built the company into one of the world's largest manufacturers of generic drugs. Markets this morning are feeling pretty good about the state of the AI tech space, and some old school names are leading the charge higher, with IBM gaining 12.5% Friday and up again sharply this morning, with some commentary from the U.S. president, details from Bloomberg in New York.
13: Shares of IBM soaring this morning. A video of President Trump praising the company's CEO and discussing the stock at a December event recirculated over the weekend. In the clip, the president says IBM leader Arvind Krishna had, quote, taken the stock from a rather low price to a very nice price. Courtney Donahoe, Bloomberg Radio.
5: Price for oil holding at $90 a barrel. No resolution of the war in the Middle East. Some escalating tensions over the weekend. And the price for crude at $90. That's up $2.50 or 3%. Our dollar's down a fifth of a cent at $72.33. Investors lowering expectations on the Bank of Canada to do anything with interest rates in the near term after Friday's disappointing reading on the economy. At the Business Center, I'm Mike Apple.
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22: Well, another anniversary of the Tantallon wildfires come and gone. 3 years seem like a long time, but for those who were evacuated and for those who lost their homes, the memories of that fire must feel like it happened just yesterday. In the wake of the devastating fire, investigations were mounted to try and learn from the incident and to use that knowledge to try to prevent future incidents. And now I can appreciate those wildfires are just that, wildfires. And with our city and its suburbs surrounded by beautiful Nova Scotia forests, I think we would be naive to think that the fires won't happen again. Makes me wonder why we continue to push developments into the forests, seemingly not learning from our past. The Pockwalk Road development is a prime example of that. If you drive down that road, like I have, just off the Hammonds Plains Road, you will rather see a rather large development going up. Hundreds of units under construction, some nearing completion. Feels like a whole town has sprung up there. Now, development is badly needed in HRM. We know that we're in a housing crisis. Mayor Fillmore said during the State of the Municipality speech that we need to build 68,000 units in HRM by 2032. That's just 6 short years. Residents living near the Pockwalk development have told me that once completed, a population similar to the size of Bridgewater will be moving into that area. And while density may be a concern to those residents, it isn't their biggest worry. The big worry is that there's only one road into that development and one road out. Now, given our experience in that area with that wildfire 3 years ago, many remember the videos of people trying to flee the flames. Are we creating that same situation again? I fail to understand how a development of that size, literally carved out of the forest, can be permitted to go ahead without at least a second way out. There very well may be a plan in place for a second egress, but if there is, the residents in that community haven't seen it, nor have heard about it, and I think we can all understand their worry. Now, we're lucky that no one died during the Tantallon wildfires. I hope that in the rush to build, approve new projects, we don't create the conditions that would change our luck should a fire start again. I'm Dan Allstrand, and that's just my opinion.

Well, hello, everybody, and welcome to Monday, and hello, everybody, and welcome to the first day of June. It's here already. Can you believe it? Nova Scotia Today is on the dial. Glad you're able to spend some time with us. It didn't feel a whole lot like the end of May last weekend, right? This past weekend, it was pretty cold, and, well, it looks like the sun's back today, at least, and that's a good start. And we'll see temperatures. I think Alistair was saying that we'll see a high somewhere around 15 degrees, I think, was the guaranteed high today. There is showers in the forecast tomorrow, but it looks like sun for the rest of the week. So that's a good thing. Very quickly, before we get to our regular Monday segment of Counselors on the Hot Seat, just wanted to send my congratulations.

0: saying it was a great run, and I can't argue that point, but it looks like the Carolina was just that much better than Montreal, and now they go on to face Vegas, and boy, it's going to be an interesting Stanley Cup final. And it would be remiss if I didn't say congratulations to the Kitchener Rangers of the Ontario Hockey League, who won the Memorial Cup on the weekend. Our sister station at 570 in Kitchener got the bragging rights. Ontario's had the bragging rights for the Memorial Cup for the last couple of years. So congratulations to them. It is Monday. That means it's time now for Counselors in the Hot Seat. If you have a question for our pair of counselors, the lines are now open. The number, as it always is 902-405-6000 or 1-877-801-8255. In the studio today, from District 12, my district, that's Janet Steele. Good morning, Counselor Steele.
1: Good morning, everyone.
0: And also in the studio today, it's nice to have both counselors in the studio from District 13, just on the road, and that is Nancy Hartling. Nancy, welcome back.
2: Morning, Dan. Nice to be here.
0: 902-405-6000, 1-877-801-8255. All right, Counselor Hartling, you were watching me read my editorial this morning. We took a lot of calls on this on Friday. A lot of people remembering what it was like 3 years ago in Tantallon when we had the wildfires that hit. Almost immediately there was concerns about egress, and now we're building a new development. Now, though Pockwock's not in your district, it's in your neighboring district, but it's close enough. Your thoughts on the concerns the residents are raising?
2: Yeah, what I would say is that there is a public participation program for the Upper Hammonds Plains Planning Strategy. I feel like that's a great vector to communicate those concerns. I can't speak to that particular development, but what I would say is that there is, I mean, the timing is very, very good in terms of there being some unrest and some ease and unease about what's happening in Upper Hammonds Plains, and there's absolutely an opportunity to speak to that.
0: Nancy, obviously, we're just at the third anniversary passed last week of, right, the Upper Tantallon wildfires. You represent a good chunk of that, and almost from day one, when people were evacuated, there was concern about egress. There, yep, was concern about access or getting out of these communities. Now, I understand there's been some movement on that, but it's not all done yet.
2: No. So the second part of the egress for Westwood Hills, that was in this year's municipal budget. So that should be going in this year. However, Westwood Hills is ultimately a two-part process. There's the egress route, and then there's a community connector that goes along with that. So now that the Upper Hammonds Plains, that study and that review is underway with the public participation for Westwood Hills will follow.
0: Right.
2: And that will speak to the community connector.
0: Is it normal, and I don't know the logistics behind it, but is it normal for a process to build this emergency egress is emergency connection that's connecting, right, to get people out? Does it normally take about 3 years before we see any shovels in the ground, so to speak?
2: Yeah, I mean, it's been a long time coming.
0: Right.
2: That's 100% fair to say.
0: Right. 902-405-6000, 1-877-801-8255. Development, obviously, is a big concern. I don't know if it's a concern is the right way to describe it, but certainly on the minds of people with development. I mentioned the Pockwock development. Nancy, you know that there's a lot of concern about Hammonds Plains Road, which connects a lot of people into the city, and that it's busy. Can I say that? Most days.
2: I think you can say that.
0: Most days it's quite busy. I was going to use something, but I might have gotten in trouble for it. That being said, with this Pockwock development and houses being built in your district quite a lot, is there any way or is there any plan in the way to deal with the traffic on Hammonds Plains Road? Because it's nasty. I drove out there last week and it was terrible.
2: Yeah, I mean, I think the biggest changes in traffic that you'll see are really related to the connections to the highway.
0: Right.
2: Yeah.
0: So there was some talk from the province about building a connector to connect some of the highways there to the 101 or to the 102.
2: You mean the 113?
0: Yeah.
2: Is that what you're talking about?
0: Sure.
2: To the best of my knowledge, and again, this is provincial, I don't,
0: right,
2: think it's in their five-year capital plan. I don't know that there's any active engagement by way of the province on that.
0: You must take calls on Hammonds Plains Road a lot.
2: Actually, no, because really? Hammonds Plains is not my district.
0: Right, but the,
2: I shouldn't say that. There is a very small subsection of
0: correct.
2: Hammonds Plains that is mine.
0: But the road does go through your district and connect yep. to the 103, and then it brings people down into on the 102 yep. or into Bedford. And I take a

0: lot of calls from people that are that have concerns about the traffic flow on that.
1: Oh, absolutely.
0: Right.
1: It's easily one of the worst roads in HRM, I would think.
0: Right. And but at this point, kind of hamstrung on the province to try and alleviate some of that traffic. Is that what I'm getting from that?
1: Well, just that. Yeah. Yeah. I mean, I think it's fair to say that the best path forward is with better connections to the highway. And that is being pursued by the province.
0: Councillor Steele, you're not immune. Obviously, some development happening in your district as well. We saw a proposal get, I believe it was passed at council, that would see a rather large development built between kind of Lacewood Boulevard and Chain Lake Drive in Regency Park, up around that way. There obviously is there's a high school there. There's a lot of traffic in that area. Is traffic planning part of that process?
2: Yes, it is. And one thing that I will say is the connection, the Regency Park Drive connecting to Washmill Lake Drive should actually provide more alternatives for people that are trying to get to Bayers Lake or people from Fairview and off Washmill Lake Drive, like Bentley Drive, for example, to get to Clayton Park, to the major infrastructure pieces such as the Canada Games Center, the library, the transit terminal. So it should serve as a community connection. There will be an additional 8,500 residents eventually when the entire development is built out, but that's over 15 to 20 years. So, but there are traffic impact studies. And the first thing that's going in, which makes me very pleased, is the Regency Park Drive connection to Washmill Lake Drive. And there will be traffic signals there, which should help address some of the traffic concerns that people that live on Grand Haven Boulevard have. It's difficult for them to leave Grand Haven Boulevard and turn left. There's no break in the traffic currently with the traffic signals. There should be somewhat of a break, which should help alleviate some of the concerns there. That's one of the big concerns I hear about from residents.
0: Lacewood Drive is a busy corridor.
2: There's
0: no, absolutely no doubt about that. It's the connector to the 102. It's the one of the main entry points into Bayers Lake shopping area. There's a busy high school up there. There's a new middle school getting developed there. There's Park West, which is another topic for the amount of cars there during the afternoon for pickup is, I'm going to say it, insane. And now, I know it's not in your district, but it's in your neighboring district. There's a pretty big development that's being developed right now. That's kind of in behind the Mount St. Vincent. Yes. In that big green space that was there. When all of these things are done, right? When Regency Park is done, when that development's done, we're going to put a whole lot of extra, not even cars, but just people into that area. Is there any concern about that?
2: Yeah, I think the big concern is some of these developments were originally approved based on bus rapid transit and moving more people via transit. We don't have bus rapid transit yet. That's why council voted to at least increase the number of buses that we have. So we voted for an additional 10 buses in our most recent budget discussion. And we'll be looking at adding more buses again in the next budget. We need to get more people on transit. And I understand from the councillor in the district that Seton Ridge was very much dependent on bus rapid transit being in place to reduce the car congestion or not create as much more additional car congestion. But that's another reason why the Regency Park Drive push through to Washmill Lake Drive is really important, because if you live in my district, you know that if you try to travel on Lacewood Drive on a Saturday, you're sitting for quite a while.
0: Right. And then, all those extra cars and such. I just worry more along the lines of the commute in the morning going from from Seton Park and from this new development, because everybody's going to kind of want to go down Lacewood towards towards Fairview and towards Bayview, and those are already busy, right?
2: They are, and we have a number of years work on the Windsor Street Exchange to improve that as well. Yes.
0: 902-405-6000, 1-877-801-8255. This is Councillors on the Hot Seat. If you have a question for our councillors, here's your chance. Again, 902-405-6000, 1-877-801-8255. If you want to send us an email, you can do that as well. Dan, D-A-N, dot Allstrand, A-H-L-S-T-R-A-N-D, at rci.rogers.com. We're going to take a break to the phones on the other side. 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
3: 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We'll be back in a moment. South of the border, baseball is considered a pastime.
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0: All right, welcome back. Councillors on the Hot Seat's underway. 902-405-6000, 1-877-801-8255. That is the number. We have a couple calls on the line, and let's get right to them. We welcome Gary to the show. Gary, how are you?
12: Not bad. I want to talk about the ferries. Why? You get one ferry fixed and the other one breaks down. Is it a problem? Is a problem on board the ferry boats? Are somebody on there not doing their job? Or bring the Transport Canada Vestgate. Is it the staff you get on there is not doing their job? It's something don't add. I worked on ships a long time. Now I'm retired. Something don't add up on me. There's something going on in them ships, them two ferry boats. Is it sabotage going on? Vestgate. Thank you.
0: Thank you, Gary. I'll start with you, Councillor Steele. I don't think it's sabotage.
2: Gary, thanks for the question and thanks for calling in. We don't think it's sabotage, nor do we think that it's that our staff are not doing their jobs. It's a simple issue, or not a simple issue, but an issue with equipment that had to be sourced, and it took a while for it to get here. Our ferries are not that new, and they do require new equipment, and we're working hard to ensure that we have some of that important equipment in stock. It comes from international places, has to go through customs. It takes a while. So that's the simple answer, but thanks, and we're working hard to ensure that we can have reliable access.
0: Councillor Hartling?
1: Yeah, I don't have anything more to add to that other than good thing we have both the boats back in the water now.
0: Yeah, which was quicker, much quicker than I had anticipated, given exactly. That watching the debate with you folks last week, and that brings me to Councillor Austin's motion, who kind of, I don't know if he sprung it on y'all, but it was an emergency motion, if I can call it that, to try and to kind of convince people that transit is reliable and that the city understood that it has been an inconvenience given how long the other ferries were down, and we went from 15-minute service to 30-minute service. He suggested taking the fares off for the month of June, which was defeated. Councillor Hartling, your thoughts on that? Was that would that be something that you could approach if maybe you had more time or a staff report to look at it?
1: Oh no, I don't. And I think, well, at the end of the day, you can only ever speak to yourself. You can never speak for all of council. Sure. But I think it's fair to say the general feeling of the room at council was, while we were incredibly sympathetic to the problem, I don't think that the solution would have been to lift fees for the ferry for any number of reasons. I just didn't see that as being a positive path forward. I really, really appreciate Councillor Austin trying his best. I know that a lot of people in his district use that ferry service, as do a lot of people across HRM. But given that we already don't have the money to do anything, and there are significant parts of HRM with no transit at all, does it make sense for us to spend our money in that place? I think the answer was no for me.
0: Councillor Stone?
2: The answer was no for me as well. Like Councillor Hartling, I appreciated Councillor Austin's motivation in bringing forward the draft motion. I thought it was a bit of a slippery slope to start waiving fees. It looked like, based on the numbers that were put forward, a couple hundred thousand up to $275,000, depending on the length of time this could have gone on. And I also thought it was a dangerous precedent. And there was also an interesting issue around this. If you had started your trip on the ferry and it were free, you would continue on the bus free. But if you started your trip on a bus and then moved to a ferry, it wouldn't be free. So how did you manage that? So I think lots of times our bus service is not on time. We don't say, oh, we're 30 minutes late, I'll give you a free pass, Dan. That doesn't happen. So I thought it was a bit of a dangerous slippery slope. And one other thing to mention, we haven't always had 15-minute ferry service as well. And there are other options in addition to ferries. So good try, Councillor Austin. I wasn't in favor of it because, as a principal, we decided that we were actually looking at fees as an alternative to property taxes. So I'm generally not supportive of reducing fees anywhere unless we're out of line with other jurisdictions. And if that's the case, I'm willing to do that. But I think user pay is here to stay as far as my votes.
0: Do we need another ferry?
2: Maybe we do. I'd have to see the math on that.
0: Councillor Hartling, do you think because of the persistent issues that we've had, not just mechanical issues, but also with staffing issues and scheduling issues, do you think we need another ferry?
1: Yeah, I think the jury's out on that. I haven't seen the numbers to support that. Could you be right? Absolutely. I just don't have those kinds of numbers to back it up. And if I could just say one more thing,
0: sure,
1: to Councillor Steele's point about precedent. If you watch the debate, you would also know I asked the question about precedent.
0: Right.
1: Has there ever been a precedent for us lifting fees for reduced service? And the answer was no. So when we talk about a slippery slope, that's where...
0: What did we do after the transit strike?
1: During the transit strike, we actually did. But
0: right,
1: that was because it wasn't really like a reduction in service. That was...
0: Elimination.
2: Was
0: yeah,
2: no service.
0: Right.
1: That was something else.
0: You mentioned rapid transit. We've talked on, my goodness, how many times have we talked about transit on this program during this hour-long segment? If people can't rely, and people tell me that they are they can't trust the ferry service because they don't know if they're going to get down there and if it's going to be 15 minutes or it's going to be 30 minutes. If they're going to get on a shuttle bus that's going to get them stuck in traffic on the bridge as it comes across, how do we convince people that it's a good service to use and that they should take the bus?
2: That is the risk when you have drops in service. I think the way we convince them is they need to look at the congestion and realize that these are superior options when you are in an area where you have access. I also think a lot of people are concerned about affordability. If you can use transit to get to and from work, it really enhances your affordability. You're not paying for gas, you're not polluting the environment, and you're also not paying for parking. So I think the convincing story around transit is convenience, it's cost, it's the environment, and you're able to play on social media, respond to emails, do whatever on transit. You're not frustrated sitting in traffic.
0: Councillor Harling, how do you convince people living in District 13 to take the bus?
1: Don't I wish I had that as an option? You're hilarious, Dan.
0: I try hard. I do. Because I know it's a problem, and I know people out there that tell me that they want to, or that they would, or they would consider it if it was a viable option.
1: Right. So what I can say is, I mean, this is a long, long story, but I'm happy to get into it. I love talking about transit. So there was they called it the Rural Transportation Study, and that was a number of years in the making. I understand the community engagement happened before Councillor Steele and I were even on council. That happened in, I think, September of 2024. And the report that followed looks at a microtransit service plan, so door-to-door transit, essentially. There were a number of communities that were selected. I believe Lucasville would be their first community that they would look at as a trial. And then there were a number of communities following after. Sanborough, I know, was one of them. Eastern Passage, I believe. And Fall River, I think, was the follow-up. That is the way that we are looking at transit kind of in the future. I think that comes with a number of challenges, if I'm being fully honest with you. I would love to see, and I sit squarely with Councillor Hensby on this, I think that we need way more park and rides. A park and ride at every single 100 series highway, I think, would go a very, very, very long way. But yeah, we are not there yet. I would say also, when it comes to the prospect communities, I am looking at some community engagement for transit. I was hoping to have dates around that by now. I don't. It'll either be in June. July and August are kind of hard, so it would likely be June or probably September, but that community engagement is coming for the prospect communities as well.
0: So at this point, it's difficult given that you don't have a lot of options for transit in your district, your district.
1: Yeah. I mean, Prospect is there's almost none, right? Like there's one bus stop at the bottom of the Prospect Road. And then in Upper Tantallon, there is the bus in front of the Sobeys. But those are really about all you get. So the 330 in front of the Sobeys, that's an express bus, and it is, packed, absolutely packed all the time. But yeah, do we have great transit in District 13? My answer is no. The one thing that I would say is that we do have rural transit providers. If I could give a quick shout out to Bay Rides and all the great work that they do. So Bay Rides is an option if you're in the St. Margaret's Bay Area, and they do amazing work. But no, is it typical transit? Absolutely not.
0: 902-405-6000, 1-877-801-8255. Councillors on the Hot Seat continues right after the update.
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32: It is Monday, June the 1st. Good morning. I'm Blake Priddle in downtown Halifax. It is sunny and 10 degrees. Here's what's making news this hour. RCMP seized a large amount of illegal tobacco and cannabis at a traffic stop near Goff's last Thursday morning. According to a release, an officer stopped a Dodge Ram on Highway 102 and found several cases of unstamped tobacco and arrested the driver. A subsequent search of the vehicle uncovered 60,000 cigarettes, 17,000 cigars, and illegal dried and edible cannabis. The 38-year-old driver from Millbrook was released on an appearance notice. Emergency response teams, including volunteer fire departments in Nova Scotia, can now apply for funding through the Emergency Services Provider Fund. According to the province, the program supports voluntary first responder organizations with the purchase of equipment used in fire suppression and other emergency response activities. Emergency Management Minister Kim Maslin says emergency services could not be delivered without first responders, and this funding will help them to do more to keep Nova Scotians safe. Applications open today, and individual organizations have until July the 31st to apply for up to $30,000 worth of funding. Food Banks Canada says Canada's employment insurance no longer serves a broader and shifting workforce.
33: In its latest poverty report card, the organization says the labor market has shifted toward part-time, temporary, and contract work, while EI only caters to a shrinking workforce that has stable full-time work with a single employer. Food Banks Canada Chief Executive Kirsten Beardsley says the outdated EI system is one of the greatest threats to Canada's resiliency as unemployment remains elevated and households struggle to keep up with the high cost of living. The report suggests EI eligibility is at the heart of the issue, which requires workers to accumulate a set number of insurable hours within a fixed period. Don Mitchell, The Canadian Press.
32: And it's been a week since U.S. President Donald Trump said a deal with Iran was largely negotiated.
0: Sources tell ABC News President Trump sent Iran changes to a proposed framework for the country to consider. But just a week ago, the president said the deal was already largely negotiated. President Trump laying out the terms of the potential agreement, saying Iran must agree to never obtain a nuclear weapon, turn over its remaining enriched uranium, and reopen the Strait of Hormuz. President Trump spent the weekend on the golf course, largely out of sight. On Friday, he huddled with top national security advisors in the Situation Room for 2 hours, saying he would make a final determination on a framework to extend the ceasefire and gradually reopen the Strait of Hormuz.
32: That was ABC's Rachel Scott with the report. 95.7 News Time, 10:33. Right now in downtown Halifax, it is sunny and 10 degrees. For more news at any time, you can follow us on X, or you can visit our website, halifax.citynews.ca.
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2: All right, we're back. It is councillors on the hot seat in the studio today. District 12 councillor Janet Steele, District 13 councillor Nancy Hartling. The telephone lines are open, 902-405-6000, 1-877-801-8255. We'll go right to the phones and we'll say hello to Sydney. Sydney, how are you?
3: All right. I got to correct our dear councillors before I get into my topic.
2: Sure.
3: The two ferries that have gone down were the newer ones they had recently built, not the old ones. And there is no reason why there should have been that long of a delay. And also, my dear councillors, there are two ferries per link. The one that is last time I checked, the one from Woodside did not run all day long. So you could have brought the ferry from Woodside to Alderney after the morning rush. Run it a half an hour to downtown from Alderney, then brought it back to Woodside to cover the 15 minute schedule, and you would still be the normal staff for wouldn't cost you any more for staff because you would have had this staffing for the second ferry because it's normally scheduled. B, You're talking about accessibility to get out. You stop and think, if we had a fire anywhere here in Spryfield or the Sambo Loop, as you call it, we would get really snarled because, A, basically, if you had a fire anywhere on the loop or in Spryfield, basically you're only really got one way out, which could, well, two, if you call the Dunbrock exit and the Cummins Plain or Kearney Lake Road.
2: Got it, Sydney.
3: Our
2: right.
3: Road, but
2: lots there. Road. Lots there, Sydney. Let's let our counselors unpack it, okay?
3: Okay.
2: Thank you. We'll start with you, Councillor Hartling. Concern about egress from the Sambro Loop?
5: Well, I feel like Deputy Mayor Cuddle talks about this quite often.
2: Right.
5: Certainly, Spryfield is incredibly challenged in terms of not just with the Sambro Loop, but Spryfield generally only having two exit points. That's certainly well known. What I would add is that there is a region-wide egress study. We are expecting that back at council shortly. And the intent of that study is to help us understand where those pinch points really exist and, you know, prioritized in terms of, you know, how are we going to tackle that?
2: So what does it study? Does it study just the outlying areas? Does it study HRM, like the peninsula and Dartmouth as well?
5: So I think I know that it includes all of the communities within right. HRM. I think when it comes to the downtown core and certainly Spryfield, I think that those things are more necessarily known, if I could put it that way. But yeah, I'm really looking forward to seeing that back to council and figuring out next steps because I, you know, we're all very, very, very aware that egress is a big challenge right across the municipality.
2: Councillor Steele, on the ferry question?
6: Yeah, on the ferry. Yeah, no, thanks for those comments on Alderney. I honestly don't know if that was considered or not. As councillors, we're not involved in kind of the operational day-to-day, who gets reassigned where. And in terms of the ferries being older, that may have been my comment that you're picking up on. Thanks for those comments.
2: And I'll go back to the need for an additional ferry. We know that there's also a plan on the books that is going to bring in a completely different set of ferries, and that's going to come from the Bedford area. Obviously, different vessels. I won't call them boats because I get in trouble when I do that. different vessels, but it's going to kind of contribute to the whole picture. And if we start throwing schedules out of whack, then people are just not going to get out of their cars, are they?
6: Mm-hmm. Yeah, and we're expecting some updated reports on the Mill Cove Ferry and the potential there. One of the questions that has come up at council is, what is the best bang for our buck? Is it investing in these new vessels? Is it continuing to invest in transit? How do we move the most people efficiently? So we're going to receive some updated information from staff very soon on this, and council will be able to deliberate with those updated numbers.
2: Councillor Hartley?
7: Yeah, the only thing that I would add about I understand that there are challenges associated with the ferries. I think with the ferries that we're talking about right now, there are challenges with getting parts and procurements, and that comes from the states and that sort of thing. The one thing that I think is very interesting about ferries that is maybe not talked enough about, or not talked about enough, which is why I'll highlight it here, is that ferries, once they're in place, they require no further infrastructure on land, right? So you can have all the construction in the world happening on the Bedford Highway and it doesn't affect ferry service. You can have all kinds of traffic and it doesn't affect ferry service. Ferry service is essentially not tethered to the infrastructure around it, which makes it very attractive for all kinds of reasons.
2: As long as it's reliable.
7: So long as it's reliable.
2: Right? Because if you depend on it and you go at your regular time and then it's not on that schedule anymore because of staffing issues or maintenance issues or whatever, then that really be a deterrent, right?
7: Yeah, but that's also true for every service.
2: Right.
7: Right? Like, that's not unique to ferries. That's true of every service we deliver.
2: 902-405-6000, 1-877-801-8255. Hello, Nicole.
8: Hi, Dan. How are you?
2: I am well. Your question for our councillors, please.
8: Yes. Good morning, councillors. I have a bit of a general council question for you, and it has to do with council terms. And I've kind of undertaken this project on my own because I'm aware that we're almost at the halfway point of this particular council term. We're going to have another election in 2028. And looking back on 2024, we know that we had really low voter turnout. People didn't really show up and show out the way they should. And so I've been putting together a workbook, and I'm looking at all of the districts, the councillors. I'm looking at the committees and board appointments. I've pulled the entire finance ledger for every councillor. I'm looking at recurring donors across campaigns. I'm trying to figure out how it factors into committee and board appointments and kind of what we're looking at and maybe what we need to be aware of in the next election cycle. But what's really standing out to me is the tenure of our current council. And I know we've talked about this a lot, but I'm of the opinion that I don't believe an elected official, like an elected position, should be a career position, that there should be term limits. And unfortunately, our MGA doesn't have that. The only thing it indicates is that there's a council election every 4 years, but it doesn't say how long you can be in there. And when I break it down and I look at it, we already have a mayor that is a career politician. We have Councillor Hensby at 22 and a half years, Becky Kent cumulatively over 9 years. We have Sam Austin at 9.5 years, Tony Mancini at 9.5 years, Sean Cleary at 13 and a half years. And if council doesn't change a lot in the next election cycle, 10 of the 16 positions will have been in there for almost 12 years. And as someone who has worked in change management, there's, just like in relationships, we get the 7-year itch. Change management around a 7-year tenure gets increasingly harder to implement. It's where patterns are really fixed, behaviors. It becomes harder to introduce new information and ways of working to people. And I'm just curious, because you're both newer counselors, what are your thoughts? Because I'm thinking that two terms is more than enough. That's 8 years. And after 8 years, when something becomes a career, are you serving the public or are you serving yourself? It becomes really slippery. And I'm very concerned, and I think everyone should be, and be really thinking about how they want to participate in the 2028 election, especially if they're not happy with council right now. But I'm curious to know your thoughts on, even though the MGA does not impose a term limit on council, should council impose it on themselves?
2: Thanks,
8: if someone is actually showing up.
2: Great question. Appreciate it. Thank you. And I'll start with you, Councillor Steele. Should there be term limits on council?
6: Well, that's a great question, Nicole. I hadn't really considered that. I think you raise an important point about contributions to campaigns. You mentioned you did an analysis on that. You didn't say what the outcome was. I do think a healthy turnover is really important. And one thing that I want to mention as a newcomer to council, relative newcomer to council now, I'll say is the incumbents at the municipal level do have a significant advantage. And that's because A, they're known, and B, because they have the capacity perhaps to fundraise. As someone who's newer coming to the table, you don't have that capacity. Unlike at the provincial or federal levels, you have no political party. You'd have no platform, which is sometimes a good thing, sometimes not. So it's a bit it's more difficult for a newcomer to break in. So rather than imposing term limits, what I would suggest is maybe you find ways to level the playing field for people who wish to offer. Because like you, I am very disappointed with voter turnout. And I think a healthy democracy should find a way to engage its citizens. So I think we need to make it easier for people to run for office without having to, put up the farm or take a second mortgage on your house. I'm exaggerating somewhat. But I think rather than having a term limit, I'm not as worried about the change management, because I want to say this. Our longer serving councillors are extremely knowledgeable. They bring a lot of historical knowledge to the table that I think the newer councillors really benefit from. And so I'm not advocating for the term limits, but I am interested in finding ways to allow more people to participate in our democratic process.
2: Councillor Hartling, term limits.
7: Yeah, thank you very much. Wow, I really appreciate your comments, Janet. The one thing that I would say is that I did not focus my campaign on dollars. If anybody followed my campaign at all, you'd know that I didn't use lawn signs. I didn't run a campaign that was based on, that required a lot of money. I relied a lot on door knocking and putting my name out there, showing up at debates, filling, talking to media, doing the things that way. So I think maybe perhaps I disagree a little in terms of the necessity to have a lot of, like, a big war chest. I'm not going to lie, it definitely helps, particularly when you get to, different levels of government, all of that sort of thing. I think that there's absolutely an opportunity to make a big difference without having huge coffers. I would also say that I think that the value add of council members that have been on council for more than one term is absolutely significant. They do bring perspective that we simply just don't have, and I'm very appreciative of it. Having said that, I think that new blood is always welcome. So I think that you will see significant turnover in the next upcoming election. I think Councillor Hensby has already declared that he is not going to run again. I can't speak for anybody else on council, but I expect that there will always be some turnover. I remember Councillor Blackburn. She was of the opinion two terms is all she was really in it for, like that she thought that she could.
2: She's the only one that there's several councillors that have had the same thing.
7: Yeah, two terms is essentially what they're good for. I can't speak for the future for myself, but yeah, I think that we should put in a mandatory two-term limit? I'm not sure that that's the answer. Do I think that there's an opportunity to level the playing field? you know, yes. Do I also think that we should focus or maintain the idea that municipal politics is really important and you should be engaged and you should be paying attention? This stuff really matters. Like I say all the time, you know, at the end of the day, all politics is local, right? So you should absolutely be engaged in municipal politics, and anything that we can do to get voters to the voting booth is something that I would get behind.
2: 905-6000, 1-877-801-8255. We're going to take a break. Back to the phones on the other side. See you in a couple minutes.
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0: Back, counselors in the hot seat continues. District 12 counselor Janet Steele, District 13 counselor Nancy Hartling, 902-405-6000, 1-877-801-8255. Dawn's been on hold for a very long time, so let's get to Dawn's call. Thanks for calling.
1: Hi, how are you?
0: I'm well. Your question for our counselors, please.
1: My question is, I'm not sure if I misunderstood it or not, but the counselor Hartling, does she think that the issue with Hammond's Plains is the highway connectors, when truly it's egress trying to get out of here? I was part of that evacuation for a week, and trying to get out of Hammond's Plains was hell. And I'm telling you now, the highway connections had nothing to do with it. We couldn't get to the connectors is the issue. We need to be able to get out of these subdivisions.
2: Oh,
1: and
2: Meanwhile, let me finish.
1: I've waited a long time. Meanwhile, the city is sitting there approving hundreds, if not thousands, of new builds on just Lucasville and Pockwalk alone, right? Which adds to the issue of the problem here in this small area, this pocket. And I mean, it's been on the books for so long about an egress through Murchison Drive out through Indigo Shores. I'm not sure why council doesn't see fit to actually instigate this. I agree with the previous caller because, I mean, all of the councillors that are there now know about this, have done nothing about it. So maybe we need new councillors in to start looking at this differently because the councillors that are there are not looking at it properly.
0: Okay, Dawn, thank you for the question. I'll turn it over to Councillor Hartling.
2: Yeah, thank you very much, okay. And apologies for interrupting. I think that perhaps our wires were crossed on the difference between egress and general traffic on Hammond's Plains. So when we were talking about the connections onto the highway, that was about general traffic related to Hammond's Plains. That was not related to egress. What I can say about the egress, particularly with Upper Hammond's Plains, is that I would absolutely encourage you to get involved with the public participation program. What I would say is that we very much know that it is a problem and it is being addressed, but I would encourage you to get in touch, be a part of the Upper Hammond's Plains planning strategy. And there's also one for Lucasville as well. That was also just approved at council. There's the public participation program for the Lucasville planning strategy review. That is also underway at the very same time. So again, apologies. I did not mean to suggest at all that connections onto the 102 would benefit in terms of egress. That was absolutely not my intent, and I do apologize for that.
1: Okay, in respect to your answer, I have been on the committees, and the Murchison Drive has been sitting there for years upon years upon years. So I'm still asking, like, maybe if the council that's there right now doesn't see fit to instigate or to actually start this project, then maybe we do need a new council, and maybe two terms per councillor is what Nova Scotia needs right
3: Murchison
1: now, or Halifax.
2: Murchison.
1: Thank you.
0: Thank you, Dawn. I appreciate it. Councillor Steele?
3: Dawn, thank you. Thanks for your patience. I don't believe in the term that I've been at council, we have not seen anything around Murchison Drive at council yet. There has not, that proposal has not come to council, anything around Murchison Drive.
0: Dawn, you still
1: really?
0: There?
1: Yeah, I'm still here because if you go back and look at the maps for, say, Glen Arbor, White Hills, Maplewood, all of us in here, Murchison Drive, that egress has been penciled in there for when I know my subdivision alone, Hammond or White Hills, 26 years old, I think back in 2006 or 7, you could look at a plan of Waterstone, White Hills, and it had penciled in there already Murchison Drive and egress out through there.
3: Dawn, my comment was simply that it has not come to council since November 5th, 2024.
0: Maybe a conversation, and you probably already have, Dawn, but a conversation with Councillor Young may be a a little bit more fruitful on that. We're just out of time, folks. I apologize to all of you that we left on the line. I know there's an awful lot to talk about. Very quickly, Councillor Hartling, what's happening in District 13?
2: What can I say? There's a couple amazing litter pickups happening this weekend.
0: Right.
2: If anybody knows me at all, I'm a big advocate for litter pickups. It's a beautiful time to be out in District 13, so go out and enjoy it.
0: And in District 12, Councillor Steele?
3: In District 12, I'm really pleased. The BLT community has decided to take over management of the BLT trail. The trail was not managed by a community group for several months, and there is a new group being formed. So I'm delighted that a number of key volunteers have stepped forward.
0: And you got half of my road tore up. How long is the Parkland Drive to between Kearney Lake and Farnham Gate going to be tore up, I'll say?
3: It'll be several months. The work is scheduled over several months, and it doesn't happen necessarily every day. That's why it takes a little bit longer.
0: Councillors, I appreciate you taking some time out of your schedules to join us. Thank you very much. That is Councillor Hartling and Councillor Steele. We're going to take a break. Open Hour will take flight after the news. I think it's a good question, and I often say that we have really smart people that listen to this show. I think it's a good question. I'm going to put it out to you. Should there be term limits on councillors? Should it be a two-term limit? Should it be a three-term limit? Do you think we need to have a little more turnover at council? 902-405-6000, 1-877-801-8255. We are back after the news.
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0: It is Monday, June the 1st. Good morning. I'm Blake Priddle in downtown Halifax. It is sunny and 10 degrees. Here's what's making news this hour. A traffic stop conducted in the Goffs area last Thursday led to the arrest of a Millbrook man and the seizure of illegal tobacco and cannabis. According to the RCMP, an officer stopped a Dodge Ram on Highway 102 and arrested the driver after finding unstamped tobacco in the vehicle. A further search of the vehicle uncovered around 60,000 cigarettes, 17,000 cigars, and illegal and edible dried cannabis. The 38-year-old driver has been released on an appearance notice, and the vehicle was seized under the Excise Act.
13: Volunteer emergency response teams in Nova Scotia can now apply for funding that will help to cover the cost of equipment and for other resources. According to a provincial release, the Emergency Services Provider Fund can be used to purchase equipment for firefighting, communication, rescue, and various other needs for emergency responses. Emergency Management Minister Kim Maslin says first responders are the backbone of emergency response, and this fund will help them to do more to keep Nova Scotians safe. The application opened today, and individuals and individual organizations have until July the 31st to apply for up to $30,000 worth of funding. Postal workers are set to find out if they have a new tentative agreement more than 2 years into the labor strife, as the union will release its ballot results today.
14: Some 55,000 members of the Canadian Union of Postal Workers began voting April 20th on a five-year contract that includes wage increases of 6.5% and 3% in the first 2 years. Canada Post and the union have long sparred over wages and structural changes to the Postal Service, with workers having set up picket lines on multiple occasions. About 60% of the union board endorsed the proposed collective agreement, saying it ensures job security, but the union president asked members to reject it, arguing it rolls back rights and compensation. Karen Rebo, the Canadian Press.
13: The U.S. has bombed Iranian military sites, and Kuwait was hit by drone and missile fire as tensions escalate. AP correspondent John Gambrill has more.
15: The United States has targeted new sites in Iran, and meanwhile, Tehran has attacked Kuwait. This is just the latest in back-and-forth violence that's threatening the ceasefire in the Iran war as negotiations between these two countries continue but remain challenged by these ongoing hostilities. The Americans say they targeted drone launch sites as well as radar facilities in Iran after Iran shot down an American drone over the weekend and did other hostile acts. Now, Iran's paramilitary Revolutionary Guard said that it launched an attack in retaliation that appears to have been a ballistic missile launch targeting Kuwait. People in Kuwait woke up to the sound of missile alert sirens today. It's not clear if there was any damage there, but Kuwait has been targeted repeatedly in the Iran war and in the weeks after. All this is coming as negotiations between Iran and the United States appear at a stalemate. U.S. President Donald Trump went online today and said that things would work out, but we've also heard from Iran's foreign ministry spokesperson, who insists that these talks are continuing.

0: Monday. It's time for Manic Monday. This is our first open hour of the week. This gives you a chance to pick up the conversations from last week, maybe start a new conversation, or maybe to react to some of the things that you heard during the open hour with the counselors that we just had. Counselors on the hot seat. The lines, there's a few lines open. 902-405-6000. 1-877-801-8255. I was heating up my coffee and I'm out of breath. 902-405-6000, 1-877-801-8255. If you want to send us an email, the address is Dan, D-A-N dot Allstrand, A-H-L-S-T-R-A-N-D at rci.rogers.com. It's an open hour. Regular rules apply, of course. But one of our callers, I think it was Nicole, raised an interesting issue and something that we've talked about in the past, but it's been a while. And given the current climate, given the current situation, given the high rate of voter apathy when it comes to municipal politics, is it time we start to consider term limits for city councilors and for the mayor? 902-405-6000, 1-877-801-8255. We begin with Ben. Ben, how are you?
1: I'm good, Dan. How are you?
0: I'm well. What's on your mind, sir?
1: I had one thing on my mind, but just really quick, I say yes to term limits, and also for MPs and LAs while we're at it.
0: Okay.
1: Just, you know, for the accountability piece, and, you know, some people don't, you know, I think with you have somebody in office for 25 years, they can kind of stagnate a little bit.
0: Ben, let me play the devil's advocate for just a second here. If you are up for an election every 4 years and you continue to win, isn't that how your constituents pass judgment?
1: Yeah, but then I find that they can become a little bit institutionalized, and I think you can see that, especially, like, a great example is the U.S. Congress and U.S. senators, you know, you have people running all the way until they were, I think Dianne Feinstein ended up retiring or dying in office at, like, 96.
0: Yeah.
1: So it's like, that's an extreme example, but...
0: Yeah, incumbency does certainly carry a lot of weight to it. You know, people know your name, that's who they're likely to consider at the ballot box.
1: You got it, exactly.
0: What else is on your mind, Ben?
1: I'm a little bit bothered by a story that came on CBC the other day. The brother of one of the victims of the Mass Casualty Commission died in Fredericton, sadly by his own hand, apparently. And this is the second firsthand witness to the massacre who has sadly kind of ended that way. I think it really is an indictment on the Mass Casualty Commission, because neither of those witnesses, Leon Jodry or Clinton Ellison, were called to testify or share their experiences. And it's not really much of a secret that they were pretty tortured by that. And I wouldn't be surprised if that was a big part of kind of what led to their health, mental health struggles. So, I just wanted to flag that story because I think it's important. It's of interest to the public in Nova Scotia. And I know this show has a long history with this story, going back to Rick Howe, having Paul Polanco on pretty regularly, and the phone blitz that they did back in 2020 when they, or maybe 2021, when they tried to do a review and basically shamed the public officials into changing it to an inquiry, which is what led to the MCC. But I think we're seeing that how poorly handled that was is having echoing ramifications. That's the comment I wanted to raise.
0: Thanks, Ben. I appreciate it, sir.
1: Thank you.
0: 902-405-6000, 1-877-801-8255. Back to the phones, and we say hello to Anthony. Anthony, how are you?
2: Good morning, Dan. How are you on this beautiful Monday?
0: I'm doing well. How are you?
2: Good. Thank you. I would like to talk about term limits.
0: Okay.
2: Yes, we should have term limits. I also have another crazy. Why don't we put it to a staff vote? Let the staff do insight on this, because they put everything

0: to staff anyways.
1: Right.
0: Why don't we just let them to give it to staff, see what staff comes back with, and we'll do whatever staff says. Because that's all they're going to say. They're professional dodgeball players.
1: Right. So if I'm reading into this, Tony, it sounds to me like you're suggesting that that our elected officials are beholden to administration. Is that what you're saying?
0: Yes, they are. They can't make a decision amongst themselves. They have to put everything to a staff report.
1: Right.
0: Looking for information. They can't agree on anything. The egresses, like going on since 2024, it was going on before that. Oatlands Plains in particular. There is no need for it. It should just be done. We don't have to look into it and review it 100 times. Everybody knows it should be done. Do it.
1: I can't argue your point, Anthony. I can't. That egress has been, it's taken well 3 years, or longer than 3 years.
0: Really about the egress.
1: Right.
0: But, I mean, also about the term limits. There are some counselors on there, and I'm going to use Counselor Hansberry. He's been on there one of the longest that I know of. He's done some great work. And he keeps on getting into office because he's done great work for his constituents. But there comes a time where just some new blood has to take over. Our city has grown and grown and grown. We got this. We have a development going on in Hammonds Plains that people refer to as the size of Bridgewater. How are we getting all these people around? We don't have transit. There's 2 buses that run out there. So we can't move these people around. We don't have water. We don't have any, well, we got the electricity and stuff. But other than that, they just keep on building and building and building and building. And God forbid that we have another major incident, fire, happen out there. There is going to be X number of more people trying to get out. And this stuff has been sitting on the books for years.
1: Anthony, appreciate the call, my friend. Can't argue a lot of your points. It makes one wonder how it takes so long. Now, as I understand it, and I do stand to be corrected that there is an overarching egress report. Councillor Hartling raised that during the last hour, that is going to study egress not only on Pockwalk Road but across the region, and that might give us a better idea. But to go from a report to actually having a bulldozer start pushing a road through is a completely different monster, and they take forever to do. 3 years is far too long, far, far too long for that egress on Westwood Hills. It's far too long. 902-405-6000, 1-877-801-8255. Hello, Carlos.
2: Hi, Dan. How are you doing?
1: I'm okay. What's on your mind?
2: Good. Just yes for a term limit. I think this is something that we have talked about it before, and I think is important, not just because the incumbent is more well-known, his or her name, and not just because can create fundraising, not just that, but once you are in, you can create connections with local groups. You can use your discretionary funds, which is up to 94,000, I think, and these groups will support you, you know, perhaps something like the cycling coalition or something like this. And after all, you don't need a majority to win. You just need most of the votes. So once you are in and you can create connection with certain groups who will show up during election, given the context that our municipal election, a lot of people don't, that is just enough for you to be keep getting reelected on and on, on and on. So yes, I do think you need that. And I'm saying that because I run like last election, and I'm for District 9. And I met with a certain group, and they told me, look, you are a nice guy, sure, but, you know, we got some financial help from this last guy so to fix our park. So, sorry. And that was it. So, yes, you do need term limits, because when you are there, you can create connection with certain local groups who will show up during election, and you can just keep getting reelected. And it makes it very difficult to get the incumbent out.
1: Thanks, Carlos. I appreciate it, sir.
2: Thank you.
1: 902-405-6000, 1-877-801-8255. The first open hour of the week is underway. If you want to join the conversation, you can give us a call. You can shoot us an email. The address is dan.ahlstrand@rci.rogers.com to the phones after the break.
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0: right, welcome back, everybody. 902-405-6000, 1-877-801-8255. From the email bag and the typing pool, this comes to us from Gino, and he writes, I think the counselors missed the point on term limits. The first two terms, you're serving the public. After that, it becomes a job, a very good job with very good pay. It's not what it's supposed to be. That comes to us from Gino. Also in the email bag today, this one comes to us from Ken. It reads, in my neighborhood of Westwood, Grosvenor Park, Bears Lake, many are riding e-scooters on the sidewalks. I've seen kids racing on the sidewalks, two or three abreast. This is dangerous for anyone walking, especially the elderly and parents with toddlers. What's council going to do about this, he asks. Can police confiscate the e-vehicle from an individual if they believe they're using it in a reckless manner? In my day, we were terrorized by biker gangs. Now, it's e-scooter, e-bike, hoodlums. And that comes to us from Ken. I don't know what the rules are. And maybe somebody out there, who was a former police officer may be able to tell us if the police can confiscate a bicycle if they're behaving badly on it. Hello, Jim.
1: Good morning. How are you?
0: I am well. I was hoping it was you, because if not, it would have been a real bad segue.
1: Oh, you want to rub it in, don't you?
0: Oh, well, first of all, Jim, I thought I was pretty delicate with my post.
1: You were, yeah.
0: My post Eastern Conference final comments on the
1: yes.
0: Habs. They did have a
1: yeah,
0: good.
1: You were.
0: They did have a good season. I'll give them that. They had a great playoff. I'll give them that. Yeah. But they just came up short.
1: They did, and the best team won that night.
0: No.
1: I'm going to move on to my Montreal Alouettes next week. They start the football season.
0: There's we'll Jim's changing hats. You can see him change his hats over right there. Bang, off you go. What's there on your mind, Jim?
1: Well, in regards to time limits for councilors or mm-hmm. whatever, I ran twice for council, and as you know, ran for mayor 2 years ago.
0: Yep.
1: And at first, I was for a long time, I used to think that time limits were important, but they're not. It doesn't bring out any more voters. We had 16 people running for mayor at the time,
0: right.
1: and we had a low turnout. So I don't see that as as an incentive for people to vote. I leave it up to the public to vote who they want for. But my biggest concern is that how the time limits for committees of council are abused. You take one example, would be, in my opinion, the police commission, the Board of Police Commissioners. You have Councillor Mancini and Councillor Kent been on there forever. And they always take a vote in council as who they want on the committees. And last time, a couple new councillors did put their names in for the Board of Police Commissioners, but somehow Mancini and Kent still maintain that. And there's a lot of groupthink there because those two seem to have a hold on that council or that commission when it comes to taking part in it. And those committees are very important because they do make a lot of recommendations and changes. So that's where I would draw the line on and say, if you're a counselor and it says 3 years only to serve on a committee, once your 3 years are up, you pass it on to another counselor. That's where I'm coming from on that, Dan.
0: Jim, you may be in a unique position to answer this next question. Councillor Steele, when asked about term limits, said that she wouldn't favor term limits, but she would have a relook or a rethink at the way that that money is spent during a campaign. You've ran several campaigns at the provincial and municipal level, and they're not cheap, right? How do you compete against a war chest of somebody like Andy Fillmore?
1: Oh, well, I experienced that for sure.
0: Yep.
1: Andy's doing okay. But still, the big thing about when you're running in, whether it's municipal or provincial, is name recognition. And name recognition usually comes from having a lot of signs. And signs cost a lot of money. So you need a lot of donations. And you basically have to get out and pound on doors like I did and the other candidates. But, yeah, money has a lot to do with it. Like the average person who wants to run for council, for example, pays $200 up front. And you don't get any refund. When I ran provincially, if I got X number of votes, my association, like whatever party I was in, I would get a refund. So actually, it negates itself if you get enough votes.
0: Right.
1: So in other words, what I'm saying is if the city said, okay, you need $200, if you get so many votes, we'll give you that back. But it never happens. So yeah, money is a big important part of it. But really, in the long run, and the end result is getting the voters out by yourself. I campaigned from Ecom Secom right up to Halifax. And it all depends how much of a team you have, how many members are helping you, and it goes on and on like that. But when you compete with somebody that has a lot of income and can put signs out there everywhere you look. It makes it very hard, but that's the privilege they have of getting donations from people.
0: Jim, I don't want to take a lot of your time, but I got one more question. How do we re-engage voters at the municipal level? I mean, turnout has been, it's been shrinking every time we have a municipal vote.
1: It's very difficult. If I had that, I would have won that $98,000 lotto there with the other radio station. But I can tell you that, in my opinion, we need, I guess the way I would describe it as a former wannabe politician is that there needs to be more faith in the political system. And we can only get that from having qualified leadership and through actions of their own. Until we get that, the people start to say we trust politicians and what have you. Historically, municipal elections are very low, as you well know. So it all depends on what you do as a candidate, how you can convince them that you can trust me or whatever, and maybe they'll come out and vote for you. It's a very difficult question.
0: Thanks, Jim. I appreciate it, sir.
1: Yeah, take care, Dan.
0: 902-405-6000, 1-877-801-8255. Our first open hour of the week. Phones are wide open, folks, if you want to get into the discussion. Of course, regular rules apply, as they always do. You can bring whatever topic to the table for discussion. We'll certainly give it a listen. I am curious as to your thoughts on term limits for city councilors. Some of you suggest that term limits and a recall vote. Boy, that would be a just a slippery slope, wouldn't it? If we had term limits and then as soon as a decision was made that you didn't like or at least a majority of the people didn't like, then we'd be constantly in election mode. I don't know if I could support both. I think maybe one or the other. But my thoughts are, and I'm almost against the break here, so it won't be very long. But my thoughts are that if we have two-term limits, then every 8 years we're going to have a pretty massive turnover at council, and that knowledge base that has been built up over those 8 years will be lost. Now, I don't know if there's a way you stagger that. I don't know if it staggers by itself, because people will lose elections in the interim, but it would be a steep learning curve for 16 councillors to be turned over every 8 years. That's just my thoughts. Your thoughts on this? 902-405-6000, 1-877-801-8255. The open hour continues after the news.
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11: It is Monday, June the 1st. Good morning. I'm Blake Priddle in downtown Halifax. It is sunny and 12 degrees. Here's what's making news this hour. RCMP seized a large amount of illegal tobacco and cannabis at a traffic stop near Goff's last Thursday morning. According to a release, an officer stopped a Dodge Ram on Highway 102 and found several cases of unstamped tobacco and arrested the driver. A subsequent search of the vehicle uncovered 60,000 cigarettes, 17,000 cigars, and illegal dried and edible cannabis. The 38-year-old from Millbrook was released on an appearance notice. Emergency response teams, including volunteer fire departments in Nova Scotia, can now apply for funding through the Emergency Services Provider Fund. According to the province, the program supports volunteer first responder organizations with the purchase of equipment used in fire suppression and other emergency response activities. Emergency Management Minister Kim Maslin says emergency services could not be delivered without first responders, and this funding will help them to do more to keep Nova Scotians safe. Applications open today, and individual organizations have until July the 31st to apply for up to $30,000 worth of funding. Food Banks Canada says Canada's employment insurance no longer serves a broader and shifting workforce.
12: In its latest poverty report card, the organization says the labor market has shifted toward part-time, temporary, and contract work, while EI only caters to a shrinking workforce that has stable full-time work with a single employer. Food Banks Canada Chief Executive Kirsten Beardsley says the outdated EI system is one of the greatest threats to Canada's resiliency as unemployment remains elevated and households struggle to keep up with the high cost of living. The report suggests EI eligibility is at the heart of the issue, which requires workers to accumulate a set number of insurable hours within a fixed period. Don Mitchell, The Canadian Press.
11: AP correspondent Haya Panjwani reports on the trial for Charlie Kirk's death.
13: A judge will decide if a key hearing for the man accused of killing Charlie Kirk will be public. A Utah judge will decide whether to restrict access in parts of a July preliminary hearing and seal some exhibits in the case of the man accused of killing Charlie Kirk. Tyler Robinson's defense hopes to bar reporters and the public from parts of the July 6th through 10th proceedings. They'll feature the most significant presentation of evidence to date. Prosecutors are hoping for the death penalty if Robinson is convicted. He's charged with crimes including aggravated murder and the September 10th assassination of Kirk on a Utah college campus. Robinson has not yet entered a plea. I'm Haya Panjwani.
11: 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It is sunny and 12 degrees. 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

0: Welcome back. 902-405-6000, 1-877-801-8255. That's how you join the show. There are several lines open if you want to join the conversation. Again, if you're just joining us, this is the first open hour of the week. You can bring whatever topic to the table for discussion. We'll certainly take a listen to it. But I am curious to your thoughts. Earlier in the show, we heard from a caller who suggested that maybe it would be time for us to look for term limits for our municipal councillors in an effort to turn over council and in an effort to try and re-engage the public. We know that voter participation, voter turnout has been on the decline for several elections now, and that is never a good thing, right? 902-405-6000, 1-877-801-8255. Hello, Tim.
1: Morning, Dan. How are you?
0: I'm good. What's on your mind today?
1: Well, two things. One, I'm more concerned about the disengagement between the voters and community council and why people aren't voting in the community elections or municipal elections, I guess I should say.
0: Right.
1: That, to me, is more problematic than term election, because if you're not going to vote and there's disengagement, then you're just simply not going to vote. Be interesting to hear from people about why he or she doesn't vote, and see if they have any recommendations or thoughts on how we can improve or enhance that. Second is the ongoing home care strike. It's a shame because it's the elderly that's suffering. And at the end of the day, I'm not sure what Barbara Adams or the premier are doing, but they have a responsibility and they're accountable to find a resolve. It takes both parties to find that in good faith, and hopefully they're not going to do anything unless they get back to the table and negotiate.
0: That's what one can only ask, is to negotiate in good faith. And if you listen to the union, if you listen to CUPE, every time since the beginning of May that they've gone back to the table, the provinces has brought the same offer to the table.
1: Well, if that's true, I'm not sure there's much good faith. But at the end of the day, it goes back to, you know, if your grandfather, father, mother, grandmother's there, you can't help but feel for them, because you know that they're not getting the same level of service that they would get otherwise. And at the end of the day, if we're talking about money, and we know the premier is an accountant, he has no problems spending money. We learned that with the $253,000 for the additional individuals. But I'm just lost, because I can't figure out why they just won't sit down and negotiate, as I said, in good faith.
0: Well said, Tim. I appreciate it, sir.
1: Cheers.
0: 902-405-6000, 1-877-801-8255. That is the number if you want to join the conversation. And quickly, if you want to shoot us an email, you can do that as well. My address is dan.alstrand@rci.rogers.com. Let's go back to the phones and say hello to James. James, how are you?
2: Hi, fine, thank you. Happy Monday.
0: Happy Monday.
2: Term limits. Just for fun, I Googled, and the world expert on term limits is a professor at the University of Chicago, Anthony Fowler. And key takeaways from his research, I'll be brief. Term limits remove from office high-quality elected officials whom the voters like. Number two, term limits reduce the incentives of elected officials to work hard and please voters. Three, and last, most incumbent success is attributable to the popularity of the candidates, not the institutional advantages of incumbency.
0: I think those are all fair points, and I think you can certainly understand how if somebody was a second term politician and didn't have to worry about getting reelected, how that would be a disincentive for them to try and give 110%, as we say.
2: Yeah, I think you echoed that sentiment earlier, so I won't repeat.
0: Sure.
2: But yeah, I mean, and this guy has done his research, and so it's debatable, and everyone's entitled to their opinion. But if we want quality people to stay in office, there you go.
0: Thanks, James.
2: Thank you.
0: 902-405-6000, 1-877-801-8255. It would be an interesting study, right, if it does in fact impact the numbers, and James likely may have that data, and I'm sure he'll let me know if he does. If jurisdictions where we have term limits, if we see an increase in voter participation. Now, we don't have them at the municipal level here, but I can tell you from my experience covering municipal elections for many years, when an incumbent is out of the mix, and I think our caller before the break, Jim, who ran for mayor last time around, will attest to this, but if there's an incumbent that's out of the mix, the number of people that put their hat into the ring, come forward and stand for an election increases, I will say, almost exponentially. Incumbency is a tough thing to tackle. There is absolutely no doubt about that, right? The machine is in place. As much as there is a machine in municipal politics, it's certainly not as prevalent as it is at the municipal or the federal level, but the machine is in place. You know where your support is. You know the people that have supported you in the past, and name recognition, right? But when an incumbent is out of the mix, then that name recognition is not there. And I think, what did Jim say? There were 16 candidates for mayor last time around, right? When Mike Savage said that he was not going to seek office before he became the lieutenant governor of Nova Scotia. And we saw 16 people run up. I think the election before that, and I stand to be corrected, there was, three? Maybe four people that ran against Mike Savage? So you can see the difference there. And that's just one jurisdiction in one election, right? 902-405-6000, 1-877-801-8255. That's the telephone number. We say hello to Sheldon. Sheldon, how are you?
3: Hello, Jan. How are you today?
0: I'm good, sir. What's on your mind?
3: Well, I wonder how a city wants, a council wants to be taken seriously. So down on the south end where I live right now, the Tower Road is closed.
0: Okay.
3: Shut down. Shut down until November, I think it is. There's a new bridge going in south of St. Mary's University.
0: Over the tracks.
3: Yes.
0: Okay.
3: So every day now, we are dealing with a private developer that has the corner of Yonge and South Park shut down with one lane in each direction.
0: Yikes.
3: Crazy delays. Like, how could a city allow someone to shut off the only other artery going into the south end?
0: It's the same council that would allow Bears Road to be under construction at the same time as the Windsor Street Exchange, which are two major arteries into the peninsula.
3: My councilor down here got 1,610 votes in the last election.
0: Right.
3: There's the problem.
0: We need more people to vote, Sheldon. That's for sure.
3: But how could you, why would you vote when it's kind of a joke? Why would you, why would anybody ever get engaged in local politics when you consistently have to deal with things like this? You don't have to be smart to know that you should not be shutting down, letting a developer, I might add, for the last year and a half, shutting down the only other main artery going into South End, going south of Inglis.
0: The contrary to that, Sheldon, is that if you know you only need to get 1,600 votes, then it makes your life pretty easy and you know where to go, right?
3: It's kind of a joke, I guess, is my point.
0: Okay. Okay, thanks, Sheldon.
3: Thanks.
0: 902-405-6000, 1-877-801-8255. If we see more voter apathy, if we see 32, 33, 34% participation in the election, and to use Sheldon's numbers, if a councillor in a district needs 1,600 votes, and they know that that's the number they need to attain, then it doesn't make the job easier, but it doesn't make it any more difficult. If we see participation double, and I know, pie in the sky, I know, but if we did, then that 1,600 votes isn't even close. And I don't know what the answer is. If I knew what the answer was, I'd write a paper on it and a big tour in the world speaking about how we increase voter turnout, how we get rid of voter apathy. It's consistent all over Canada. More people don't vote than do. How do we change that? Is it term limit the way to do that? Is it getting more people into the political process by eliminating incumbency? Does it do that? Is it money? Janet Steele, counselor for District 12, said it's a difficult situation to try and run against an incumbent counselor, and it costs a lot of money. How do we fix it? Are term limits the solution? 902-405-6000, 1-877-801-8255. We're back after the break.
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0: All right, welcome back. This is our first open hour of the week, Manic Monday. A few minutes left if you'd like to get into the conversation. Two ways to do that. One is to pick up the phone and dial the numbers, 902-405-6000 or 1-877-801-8255. Or if you want to send us an email, the address is Dan, D-A-N, dot Allstrand, A-H-L-S-T-R-A-N-D, at rci.rogers.com. Let's go back to the phones and say hello to James. James, how are you?
2: Hi. Second call today.
0: Wow.
2: Apologies.
0: You're too lucky.
2: I couldn't resist. The previous caller, a previous caller, was commenting about a South End intersection, South Park and Inglis.
0: Yep.
2: I happen to live in an apartment building that exactly overlooks that intersection.
0: Okay.
2: And there's no problem. There's no backups. There's no traffic jams. Yes, there is an apartment building being constructed exactly at the southwest corner of Inglis and South Park, but life goes on. We need density, in my humble opinion, we need density in especially the South End, where, of course, the normal routine here is single-family dwelling. It's appropriate to allow more people to come and live in.
0: James, you said no problems, no backups. Is that during the both rush hours?
2: Well, I guess So right now, zero.
0: Correct.
2: I'm overlooking it, literally. And at rush hour, 3 minute wait.
0: Okay.
2: Like in the grand scheme of things, for people who commute home.
0: Yeah, 3 minute wait at an intersection is normal, right?
2: I am out on the street all the time. And okay. Anyway, so I just, you know, I think we live in a community and we have to learn to kind of, quote, cooperate. And so, yes, we want bus rapid transit and we want solutions to congestion, but a 3 minute wait at 4:30 p.m. Yeah.
0: Okay, James, appreciate it.
2: Thanks.
0: 902-405-6000, 1-877-881-8255. I almost knew that when we started talking about the South End that our next caller was going to call us. Hello, Chris.
11: Jesus, am I that predictable?
0: Well, you are the mayor of District 7, so...
11: Mayor of District 7. I take that as a compliment. Thank you.
0: You disagree with what James has to say.
11: Oh, my Lord. I don't know where he's coming from. He obviously doesn't drive. And if he lives in the apartment building overlooking, then he doesn't have to come down in that area. It doesn't affect him. I'm telling you right now, Dan, it is a nightmare, a friggin' nightmare, that intersection. You can wait for as much as 10 minutes to try and get up Inglis or down Inglis. I don't even use that intersection anymore. I cut down Atlantic Street and go down and come out of South Bland Street and hit Barrington and go up around that way. I avoid that with a passion. It's been terrible. So how James can say that, I don't know. But anyway, I agree with term limits.
0: Okay.
11: Nicole was 100% correct. And I'm surprised Gloria didn't call in about this. We need the term limits. The existing councillors that have been on there, the gang of five or six that seem to be steering the ship down there, they have gotten to the point where they deal in ideological agenda as opposed to common sense, bike lanes being the primary example for that, in my opinion. The new councillors, I shouldn't say younger, the newer councillors coming in look, as one of your two today said, they look to the older ones for guidance. We don't want guidance from the older existing councillors. They're the reason we're in the financial mess we're into now, in my opinion. We need more people on there with new ideas, bright ideas, not necessarily all younger people or older people or what have you, but people that are not involved in politics now. Because there's too much in the way of career politicians. I mean, David Tensby has sucked off the public tit for 30-something years. Good formula, a bunch of good pensions and all that sort of thing. But is it best for the taxpayer, for the constituent? No, we need term limits for sure, and I think we need the power of recall as well to keep these guys on their toes.
0: Thanks, Chris.
11: Thank you.
0: 902-405-6000, 1-877-881-8255. Jason writes, do we need municipal councils at all? Should we not consider whether a province of a million even needs this extra layer of government? The mayor and council structure is very old and a tired system. Why can't provincial staff under the MLAs be given responsibility for things like recreation and power and land use, etc.? Maybe it's a crazy idea, but I think it's worth considering. Mark writes, making voting on all levels mandatory. They make things like the census mandatory. I know they really can't enforce that, but it would certainly get folks thinking about it and likely bring those dismal voter numbers up. Food for thought. Another emailer writes, look at what we're paying HRM counselors. Shouldn't there be minimum qualifications? Most jobs these days, making a lot less per year, he writes, require related university degrees, professional designations, and numerous years of work-related experience. Terms should be limited to 2 or 3 years. Keith writes, my issue is that 15 councillors whom I did not vote for decide what happens in my district, even when my councillor and residents aren't in favor of the change. And that one comes to us from Keith. Almost out of time. Lines are wide open if you want to do a quick hitter here. 902-405-6000, 1-877-801-8255. To our last caller, Chris's point, I think that if we have both, I think I said it earlier, then we would be in a constant state of flux, right? If a counselor makes a bad decision, at least a bad decision in the view of those in the district, then the recall thing starts, and then we're in a petition, and then we're in a a vote, and then a scheduled vote, right? Like we're voting in between the 4-year periods. We can't get enough people to vote now, and we're going to keep asking people to vote again. As for his thoughts on getting rid of the old and in with the new, I understand the point. I do, and new ideas are always good ideas, right? But do we want to every 8 years start over from scratch? I guess that's my take on it, is that if we have term limits and it's every 8 years, then it's a good chance that the majority of the people elected will be term limited out, and after 8 years, and then we're going to have a big changeover at council, which I understand it can be a good thing, but then we're going to be starting everything from scratch. When we were through the budget process, we were listening to some of the councillors who this was their real second go around into the budget, and all explained that the first one was just a whirlwind. They didn't really know what was going on. So every 8 years, we're going to go through that process again. Will it increase voter apathy? Will it decrease voter apathy, I guess, is the way that we want this to go. I think if we can somehow eliminate incumbency, and I know I talked about this earlier, I think if we can eliminate incumbency and get more people involved in the process, then maybe we start to see more people vote. But if we continue to go down the road that we are, and we continue to see people become more and more or less and less engaged in the political process, not just at the municipal level, right? This can happen and is happening at the provincial level and at the federal level. If we continue to be disengaged and it takes less votes to get elected, then is it really representative of the people? And then maybe people like Mark and Jason may have a better argument that we even really need a city council if 1,500 or 1,400 people or 1,300 or 1,000 people in a district are electing somebody. Is that really representative of the people? And do we need to have this level of government? It costs money, right? These are all interesting discussion points. Thank you to you all for picking up the phone, dialing the numbers, and even getting open up the keyboards and sending us an email. I appreciate it. We're going to take a break here on the program, and then we're going to switch gears a little bit here on the Monday edition. You probably saw the story last week about a World War I soldier in Europe that was identified and is on his way home. Well, that soldier has some pretty significant ties to Cape Breton. We're going to have a conversation with a fella who wrote the book on this and spent, 30 years in the military. That is Ken Hines, and he is going to join us right after the update.
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0: It is Monday, June the 1st. Good afternoon. I'm Blake Priddle in downtown Halifax. It is sunny and 12 degrees. Here's what's making news this hour. A traffic stop conducted in the Goffsa area last Thursday led to the arrest of a Millbrook man and the seizure of illegal tobacco and cannabis. According to the RCMP, an officer stopped a Dodge Ram on Highway 102 and arrested the driver after finding unstamped tobacco in the vehicle. A further search of the vehicle uncovered 60,000 cigarettes, 17,000 cigars, and illegal and edible cannabis. The 38-year-old driver has been released on an appearance notice, and the vehicle was seized under the Excise Act. Volunteer emergency response teams in Nova Scotia can now apply for funding that will help to cover the cost of equipment and for other resources. According to a provincial release, the Emergency Services Provider Fund can be used to purchase equipment for firefighting, communication, rescue, and various other needs for emergency response. Emergency Management Minister Kim Maslin says first responders are the backbone of emergency response, and this funding will help them to do more to keep Nova Scotians safe. The application opened today, and individual organizations have until July the 31st to apply for up to $30,000 worth of funding. Potential candidates for the by-election in Cape Breton have until Wednesday to get their names on the ballot. Elections NS says that's the last day to register for the new riding of Cheticamp, Margaree's Pleasant Bay. The so-called protected riding was created to recognize the area's Acadian heritage. The Liberals, NDP, and Progressive Conservatives have all nominated their candidates. The U.S. bombed Iranian military sites, and Kuwait was hit by drone and missile fire as tensions escalate. AP correspondent John Gambrill reports.
26: The United States has targeted new sites in Iran, and meanwhile, Tehran has attacked Kuwait. This is just the latest in back-and-forth violence that's threatening the ceasefire in the Iran war as negotiations between these two countries continue but remain challenged by these ongoing hostilities. The Americans say they targeted drone launch sites as well as radar facilities in Iran after Iran shot down an American drone over the weekend and did other hostile acts. Now, Iran's paramilitary Revolutionary Guard said that it launched an attack in retaliation that appears to have been a ballistic missile launch targeting Kuwait. People in Kuwait woke up to the sound of missile alert sirens today. It's not clear if there was any damage there, but Kuwait has been targeted repeatedly in the Iran war and in the weeks after. All this is coming as negotiations between Iran and the United States appear at a stalemate. U.S. President Donald Trump went online today and said that things would work out, but we've also heard from Iran's foreign ministry spokesperson who insists that these talks are continuing in a level of mistrust, just showing the gaps between them over issues like sanctions relief, Iran's nuclear program, and the future of the Israel-Hezbollah war that is grinding on today and threatening to drag the Middle East back again into a wider war.
3: AP Washington correspondent Sagar Meghani reports U.S. President Donald Trump is facing another inflation warning as the midterm elections approach.
6: President Trump is facing another inflation warning as the midterm elections approach, this time from overseas. The world is getting more uptight about lending money to the U.S. The Iran war's energy spike has seeped into the price of bonds that help fund the American government. Interest rates on a 10-year U.S. Treasury note are up about 0.5% since the war started. The budget deficit is roughly $1.8 trillion. The president's tried to assure Americans he has a plan to trim it, in the past pointing to tariff revenues, DOGE spending cuts, and other things. Last week, he said Vice President Vance's fraud task force is finding massive savings.
7: You know, if he does really great, we'll have a balanced budget without having to do anything.
6: Economists say those promises are unlikely to deliver, and deficits are expected to grow over the next decade. Sagar Meghani, Washington.
3: 95.7 News Time, 12:04. Right now in downtown Halifax, it is sunny and 12 degrees. For more news at any time, you can follow us on X or you can visit our website, halifax.citynews.ca. Drilling.

0: storied past when it comes to its military and its military involvement in all of the major conflicts that this country has participated in, all the way back 110 years now to the Great War. That's World War One, World War Two, Korea, and conflicts that are that continue to go on even up to today. And one of the folks that we reach out to when we start talking about the history of the military in particularly in the First and Second World War is the author of Service and Sacrifice. It's a fantastic book. I can't say that enough. I read the whole thing cover to cover, and in fact, I'm on my second go around in it now. I'm very pleased to welcome back to the studio the author of that book, and that's Major Ken Hines. Major Hines, how are you?
1: Well, thank you for having me, Dan. It's great to be here.
0: So we know that that there were a lot of people that were living in this part of the world that participated in all of the conflicts, but particularly, we'll go back to the First World War because that's kind of where this story is set. A lot of those folks didn't come home. Why do you think that people have a renewed interest in the military involvement in the First World War when we start to read stories about Sergeant McClellan and his identification recently in Europe and then his repatriation back to Canada?
1: Well, you know, hundreds of thousands of Canadians served during the Great War. And from Nova Scotia's case, 30,000 Nova Scotians volunteered for overseas service, and sadly, 3,000 never came home. And Sergeant McClellan was one of those. So for a small province and a small country at that time, population-wise, Canada had a population of around 8 million people. Nova Scotia is significantly less than that. Nova Scotia has always punched above its weight class in terms of its willingness to volunteer for service to our country. And the First World War, of course, was a good example of that. And unfortunately, thousands of men who and women, in the case of our nursing sisters, never made it back home. And it's often difficult. People look at the numbers and, you know, it's another statistic. But though these were real people, like you and me, with hopes and dreams.
0: And families are still here.
1: Aspirations,
0: right?
1: And tens of thousands never got to live out those dreams. And so it's important that they be remembered. The service they gave to our country, to one another during the various conflicts, whether you agree or not with the reasons why people are forced into a battle in the cause of peace and freedom or whatever the other causes are. The fact of the matter is they are real people. They were willing to give up everything they had and have for their country to serve Canada and to do what they can to make the world a better place.
0: Some may not understand, Ken, why we have so many unknown soldiers, particularly from the Great War. Can you maybe, obviously you won't get too graphic about this, but can you maybe explain why would see cases like Sergeant McClellan and why his body wasn't put into a cemetery in Europe or brought back home?
1: Well, let me just draw back a little bit on that in terms of the missing. There are 11,285 soldiers who went missing in France and whose names are on the Vimy National Memorial, and 6,920 who went missing in Belgium, whose names are on the Menin Gates. So more than 18,000 Canadians went missing during the Great War. The conditions of the battlefield at that time were horrendous. The mud, the industrial scale of the conflict for the very first time in human history, with the masses of artillery fire, machine gun fire, the people were dying by the tens of thousands. For example, during the Battle of the Somme, during which Sergeant McClellan was killed, there were over 24,000 Canadian casualties. And he was one of the ones who went missing during the battle for Anchor Heights as part of the broader Battle of the Somme in October of 1916. He went out with his soldiers as a sergeant. He was probably in command of 10 to 12 soldiers, and he was went into what they believe was Regina Trench at that time, trying to take it from the Germans. And the Canadians were beat back, hundreds were wounded and killed. Less than 200 members of the Royal Canadian Regiment, of which Sergeant McClellan was a member, were ready for duty the following day after the 8th of October, when he was reported as missing.

0: And then it was difficult to determine where he was because the battlefield was churned up with the artillery fire that I mentioned previously. And so thousands of soldiers disappeared into the mud of the battlefield, the morass of dirt and filth that existed over there at the time. And, you know, it's actually amazing that the Canadian Forces Casualty Identification Program is able to determine who these soldiers are 110 years after the fact.
1: How do they do it? Is it family DNA? Do they, obviously, if you know, if their dog tags survived, then that mm-hmm. makes life easy, but a lot of them didn't.
0: That's correct. In Sergeant McLennan's case, it wasn't a DNA issue. It was really old-fashioned detective work, as I understand it. How many sergeants were with the Royal Canadian Regiment in that area at that time? How many of those sergeants went missing? And so putting those clues together, one has led to the conclusion that this was the body that was buried in the Corselet Commonwealth War Graves Cemetery and identified as an unknown sergeant of the Royal Canadian Regiment, unknown unto God. All those circumstances together led to the Canadian Forces Casualty Identification Program to identify that particular fallen soldier as Sergeant McLennan. In other cases, when they find parts of bodies when farmers are plowing their fields and so on, then, yes, DNA analysis is oftentimes used to help identify who that soldier was. And, in fact, that has been done in the case of Canadian and British soldiers who died at the front and went missing during the Great War.
1: So when somebody's identified, like in this case, Ken, what's the process? Do the remains that they're able to find, do they come back to Canada? Does he go to Cape Breton? How does that work?
0: No, the policy of the government at the time, and this one that the Commonwealth War Graves Commission follows to this day, is that the soldiers are buried near where they fell or in collective cemeteries near where they fell during the war. So what's going to happen in Sergeant McLennan's case is that the stone that identified him or previously identified him as unknown will be changed. A new stone will be created. His name will be engraved on the stone and a rededication ceremony will be held by the Canadian Forces with members of his family. How many exist is unknown at this time, but I think there are a couple of members of his extended family that still intend to go there and witness that. And it's an important ceremony and one that gives a name to a soldier who gave everything he had for our country.
1: Ken, we're up against the break. Can you stick around for a little longer?
0: Sure.
1: We're going to take a quick break. We're back with Major Ken Hines. See you in a minute.
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0: we're back, and we're taking a trip into Nova Scotia's military history on the word that a Nova Scotia soldier from Cape Breton was recently discovered in a big battlefield over in Europe, and that has sort of reignited the discussion of the just the amount of contribution that people in our part of the world made to that effort and many other efforts in the years past. I'm speaking with Ken Hines, who's written the book called Service and Sacrifice. Very quickly, Ken, the book it focuses on stories of local people and their journey to the battlefield and some back.
1: That's right. Service and Sacrifice, Extraordinary Nova Scotians in the Great War, is a series of 10 stories that focuses on the men and women across the various cultures and backgrounds that we have in our province who left Nova Scotia's shores and went overseas to encounter an unknown future. About half of the folks that I write about in the book made it back home and went on to achieve great things, and the other half sadly didn't make it back home. And the question that goes unanswered is, what would they have achieved had they survived? Because they gave everything they had for their country, but also for one another. And the sacrifice that they were willing to make for our country oftentimes is taken for granted. And I'm hoping that the book will make people think about them as individuals who have real stories to tell, and we're better off for having had them represent us at that point in our history.
0: That leads me to my next question. Why are stories like the story that we're talking about to start off today, and stories that you highlight in our book, why should the next generation, why should people care about these stories?
1: Well, because they're, you know, real people,
0: right,
1: who have stories to tell. They look at yourself in the mirror in the morning, and that could be you. It could be your son. It could be your daughter. It could be someone you know. It is very difficult to sit in an easy chair today and look back 110 years or 80 years in the case of the Second World War and understand what it was like to live in those times. What were people feeling? What did they think they needed to do to make a difference? It's very difficult to put yourself in another person's shoes. You can only do that from your own point of view. The question that is raised, I guess, is are we prepared to do the same today? It's an open-ended question. There is no answer here and now for that, but I think it's worth pondering. You know, there's a lot of dangerous things going on in the world today, and our country is a safe place, clearly. But at the same time, you know, we could be called upon to go out once again and defend freedom and democracy somewhere else in the world. And are we ready? These people were ready. Maybe not at the beginning. Maybe they didn't understand what they were getting themselves into, but they certainly made their mark in the history of our country and in the history of the province of Nova Scotia.
0: We mentioned it off the top of the program that our part of the world, Nova Scotia, Atlantic Canada, you know, almost, I think, outshining other parts of the country. Maybe I can say that because I live here now. But we certainly, we being Maritimers and Atlantic Canadians, have done our job in numbers. And do you think that because, Ken, that you know, the First World War was 110 years ago, the Second World War 80 years ago, our connections to those veterans, World War I veterans, is no longer existent. They're all passed now. There are very few, if any, World War II veterans left. And do you think that as the generations, we continue to see new generation upon new generation, that our connection to those years of sacrifice, Second World War, First World War, as it gets stretched, the memory starts to fade?
1: Well, you know, the further removed you are along the timeline of history from the events of the past, the easier it is to forget things, forget the lessons that were learned and the people who were learning them at the time. I think it's entirely relevant to look at things that happened 110 years ago, particularly the First World War, because it laid the seeds for future conflicts. There are things happening in the Middle East today that are a direct result of decisions that were made after the First World War in terms of the borders that were drawn in the Middle East between countries and so on. So everything is connected. And we are connected to the people of the past because they are the ones who lived through those experiences and have passed those experiences on to their children and their children's children. And we ignore that at our peril.
0: A lot of remembering happens in November, right, which is important. I don't want to sort of take the importance of Remembrance Day away, but there are many instances where we can learn more as Canadians, as Nova Scotians, about those sacrifices, and particularly if we were lucky enough, I know it's on my bucket list, I know you've been there a couple times, is to go to these places where these bodies are being discovered, mm-hmm. and just to get a picture of the enormity of it all.
1: Yes, it is. It is an enormous, and it's quite an emotional experience to stand in the Commonwealth War Graves Commission Cemetery or at the Vimy National Memorial or at the Menin Gate. There's a gravity to the environment there. There's a power almost coming out of the ground. You can feel it. It's a physical presence of those who are forever lost to us, who still lie in Flanders Fields. And we should never forget that. And if we do, we haven't caught the torch that was thrown to us, as John McCrae right. Once wrote about it. So I think it's tremendously important to realize that the actions of the people of the past have influenced where we are today. And the examples that they gave of their willingness to serve our country is something that never gets old. It's something that we can look back on with some pride and sadness at the same time, but also as a guiding light for how perhaps we should behave ourselves moving on into the future.
0: And that history is carried on through tradition to different military units of today, right? There's direct lineage to some of these big battlefields in our Canadian military, in our Canadian reserve units, as they carry the torch, as you say, the battle standard of some of these big, big world-changing events.
1: Well, yes, and that brings up another point that the vast majority of soldiers who served in the First and the Second World War came from those militia units, those Army Reserve units. They came from the community. Just an example, the 25th Battalion, Nova Scotia Rifles, one of the most decorated units during the First World War from Nova Scotia, 50 cities, towns, and villages in the province of Nova Scotia contributed soldiers to that unit. 50. That's a tremendous pan-Nova Scotia contribution to one unit that went over and did its bit during the war. And that's just one example. And the same thing exists right across the country, in Quebec and Ontario and Manitoba and so on. Newfoundland. Oftentimes the Newfoundlanders get thrown in with the rest of the Canadians in terms of the overall casualties.
0: But they weren't even a province.
1: They were a dominion unto themselves.
0: Right.
1: And the degree of sacrifice that was given by the Royal Newfoundland Regiment during the Great War is at a scale that is unimaginable today. It's one of the things, actually, that led to Newfoundland not providing and infantry soldiers during the Second World War, because the flower of Newfoundland youth was destroyed, nearly destroyed, during the First World War.
0: If you haven't read the story of the Royal Newfoundland Regiment and the Blue Puttees, I suggest it. It is it will make you sit up and really take stock. Ken, appreciate the time. I know we're a little overtime here. The book is Service and Sacrifice, Extraordinary Nova Scotians. If you haven't read it, I highly recommend it. And I understand that you are up to an award ceremony tonight, so best of luck.
1: Thank you very much. I appreciate
0: it. It is Major Ken Hines. We're going to take a break. We'll see you in a few minutes.
2: 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Back in a moment.
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0: It is Monday, June the 1st. Good afternoon. I'm Blake Priddle in downtown Halifax. It is sunny and 13 degrees. Here's what's making news this hour. New provincial rules for bar security staff took effect today, a month after a Halifax bouncer was sentenced to 4 years in prison for killing a bar patron during a struggle. The new rules were developed in response to several incidents involving bar employees, including the December 2022 death of Ryan Sawyer, who was put into a two-minute chokehold by a Halifax alehouse bouncer. Under the new rules, security staff at all licensed establishments must have a criminal record check and provide results to their employer, and they must complete training in security and reasonable alcohol use. As well, they must perform their duties without compromising public safety. RCMP seized a large amount of illegal tobacco and cannabis at a traffic stop near Goff's last Thursday morning.
12: according to a release. An RCMP officer stopped a Dodge Ram on Highway 102 and found several cases of unstamped tobacco and arrested the driver. A subsequent search of the vehicle uncovered 60,000 cigarettes, 17,000 cigars, and illegal dried and edible cannabis. The 38-year-old driver from Millbrook was released on an appearance notice. Prime Minister Mark Carney will share details this afternoon in Toronto on how Ottawa will combat anti-Semitism and hate in Canada. Carney's remarks will come less than a month after Toronto police responded to a call about three visibly Jewish community members being shot at with an imitation firearm. Jewish advocacy group B'nai B'rith says anti-Semitic incidents topped 6,800 in 2025, the highest number it's recorded since 1982. The increase follows the October 2023 attack by Hamas militants on Israel, which prompted Israel to bomb the Gaza Strip and has drawn widespread condemnation. AP correspondent Haya Penjwadi reports on the trial for Charlie Kirk's death.
18: A judge will decide if a key hearing for the man accused of killing Charlie Kirk will be public. A Utah judge will decide whether to restrict access in parts of a July preliminary hearing and seal some exhibits in the case of the man accused of killing Charlie Kirk. Tyler Robinson's defense hopes to bar reporters and the public from parts of the July 6th through 10th proceedings. They'll feature the most significant presentation of evidence to date. Prosecutors are hoping for the death penalty if Robinson is convicted. He's charged with crimes including aggravated murder and the September 10th assassination of Kirk on a Utah college campus. Robinson has not yet entered a plea. I'm Haya Penjwani.
12: 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Right now in downtown Halifax, it is sunny and 13 degrees. 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

0: Welcome back. Last week, we had a lengthy discussion on resource development here in Nova Scotia. Came on the heels of a speech by Premier Houston, his yearly State of the Province address, which was a wide-ranging speech, of course. But the big highlight was that the province is to begin negotiations with one of, I think he said, seven different companies that are interested in exploring for gas, both onshore and offshore gas in Nova Scotia. And that, of course, when we speak of gas extraction in the province, tends to gravitate towards fracking. The premier himself said something that I'm sure didn't resonate well with a lot of people in the on the other side of the resource development discussion. And that was, and I'm going to paraphrase a little bit here, but it was that there is a segment of our population that want to keep it being gas in the ground. His quote is, "That's where those who block every attempt to build new sectors in mining or natural gas, that's where they want to keep us. They want to be righteous, even if it risks everyone being poor. Believe me," the premier said, "I didn't become premier to do that. I'm not interested in managing the decline." Very pleased to welcome to the show today to tell us a little bit more about this from the Ecology Action Center. That's Badia Name. Badia, how are you?
1: I'm well, Dan. Thanks so much for having me.
0: So your response to what the premier said right in that quote that I just read for you, what was your thoughts on him saying that that we're being righteous and we're all about keeping it in the ground?
1: I think it really ignores a lot of community concerns, and it also ignores the fact that we have developments and opportunities that we're actually very in favor of and excited to see.
0: Okay, so what is the Ecology Action Center in favor of? Are you in favor of extracting natural gas from Nova Scotia?
1: No. What we're excited to see is the natural resource of wind, especially offshore wind. We have a real opportunity, a nation-building opportunity, a first-of-its-class international resource. And the premier is so busy trying to do everything all at once in 1,000 different plans that we've yet to see a reasonable pathway to market that makes developers feel secure, that makes the federal government feel secure, or that makes other provinces or even Nova Scotians feel secure. Over 75% of Canadians in a Carleton study said that they want Nova Scotia to be a renewable energy superpower. So I don't understand why that isn't being listened to or taken advantage of. And we're continuing to pursue these resources that we don't actually have a competitive economic advantage in.
0: Is it because, Badia, that people are telling me that it's going to be at least 2 decades before Wind West, if it gets approved today, is up and running?
1: Timelines potentially, but that also ignores also the onshore wind potential we have, which
0: Correct.
1: Is also first of its class that we are continuing to develop. We're looking towards an 80% renewable energy grid, a target that Houston set, and we're seeing increased development. We can develop more, and we can see those renewable energy assets, and also see long-term energy investments in transmission lines, in like power lines, in on and offshore wind that can create better energy affordability and security. According to the original fracking plan, we were supposed to be breaking ground this year, and now that's already delayed. There's no guarantee that anything feasible will end up coming from this. Especially because the numbers also keep changing. Originally, he said there was, I believe, 180-ish trillion cubic meters, which sounds very large, billion cubic meters, apologies. But Alberta, like, extracts about 11.8 billion cubic meters a day. And now all of a sudden, in a recent article from the Herald, all of a sudden it's $7 trillion. So I'd really like to know what's the truth or why these numbers keep getting changed or exaggerated to support an idea when the people that have actual concerns, because I've spoken to these people, I've spoken to communities in Pictou that are scared, I've spoken to people on the ground that are worried about their well water being poisoned from fracking. They feel like they're not being listened to, and they keep being dismissed because it's not what the premier wants to hear.
0: The back to the original statement, Buddy. He said that there are some out there that want to make sure that we keep this stuff in the ground. Is it smart to just automatically say no to things, or as the technology changed to a point where it's safer to frack or to extract natural gas now?
1: I have seen no evidence or proof that fracking has improved. In a 2020 report, the CAPE, which is the Canadian Association of Physicians, so doctors for the environment, came out in mass saying that they did not agree, that they see in their communities in BC, in Alberta, the impacts of fracking. And the health impacts are real. It can be respiratory, it can be birth defects, it can be water contamination from chemicals. It's a really serious issue. And we keep hearing it's safe, but they've yet to actually cite like an actual example of where it's safe.
0: Buddy,
1: I've yet to see.
0: Sorry, yeah. Go ahead.
1: No, I've yet to truly see anything or anyone specifically say, oh, in this city, in this instance, in this practice, it's safe. I just haven't heard that yet, and I haven't seen it in the research reflected.
0: The Premier, whenever we discuss the potential for energy development in Nova Scotia, goes back to that report on GDP and that report of all the jurisdictions in North America. I think there's 58 of them, and that Nova Scotia is 56th. What's your thoughts on keeping us economically in the, for lack of a better term, in the doghouse rather than extracting this stuff and seeing our economy improve?
1: Well, I say it's part of the government's own doing, but also I have issue with that report. In the first place, it's not coming from a very reliable source. It seems to be from a conservative think tank in the United States. However, if we want to talk numbers, we undersell our royalties on several critical minerals, and we're set to undersell, and we have a historic example with our offshore and onshore resources of undercharging the market rate of royalties. When we were extracting offshore oil and gas, they only put in about 1.9 billion in royalties. And the tourism industry, which the premier has seen fit to cut, has generated $3.7 billion in domestic revenue annually. So I find it really hard to see the economic consensus or argument as valid when we have potential in better sectors, in sectors that don't involve poisoning our well water and don't involve digging a huge pit in the ground that could potentially actually harm other economic industries like agriculture and like tourism, when we have better options and we have cleaner options.
0: But again, those options are two decades off, and you know, we're broke now.
1: Well, specifically offshore wind is maybe two decades off, and that's not even fully, that's an estimate. And there's no reliability or guarantee that the current, again, the fracking project would have any legs or generate any revenue or finish faster. We've already been seeing examples of delays. We are building offshore wind now, and we do have a tourism industry now that we can be taking full advantage of, and the premier's choosing not to.
0: Gonna have to leave it there. Right of time.
1: Not even choosing to plan. Sorry.
0: Sorry, we're gonna have to leave it there. I'm out of time. I appreciate yours.
1: No worries. Of course. Thanks so much.
0: Badia Name is with the Ecology Action Center on this edition of Nova Scotia Today. We're going to take a break. When we come back, a conversation with the editor over there at Esprit de Corps magazine, Scott Taylor. The battlefield is changing. Is Canada keeping up? See you in a minute.
2: 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We'll be back in a moment.
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0: welcome back. I did one of my editorials last week on this next subject. If you want to go back and check our back catalog, you can do that by logging on to our website, halifax.citynews.ca, and you can go back and check all of our past shows. And of course, my editorial comes right off the top. And it was to do with procurement, and it was to do with this new subcontract that everybody's talking about and how it's the golden goose for Halifax as it becomes, as the mayor, the mayor called it, well, yeah, the mayor called it the defense city during the State of the Municipalities news conference that he had in front of the chamber a couple weeks ago. And I asked the question, and I think our next guest might have an answer for me on this one. And the question I asked is, if we are going to go out and get 12 submarines at up to $100 billion in cost, and we're not getting one for 9 years, is that technology going to be obsolete before it actually pulls alongside a wharf in Canada? Scott Taylor from Esprit de Corps magazine is here. Scott, is it going to be outdated before we get it?
1: I think with the pace of everyone going into uncrewed, even including underwater platforms, it just seems a rather strange thing to hinge everything upon. I mean, the idea of getting 12 submarines is, I mean, it's massive. It's going to change the entire maritime footprint of our Navy. It's we've never had such capability. We wanted to go that route in 1987. The white paper at the time called for 12 nuclear-powered boats, which would have been fully under the Arctic ice capable. And it was basically, at the end of the day, it was the Americans that said, you're not getting that. You can get the ones we have now, the four used diesel-electric boats. And this new proposed fleet would also be diesel-electric, which, I mean, it's going to give us an incredible capability for surveillance and for all deterrence and all kinds of things. But I just been around this block too many times to think that it's actually going to come to full fruition.
0: And the reason why we reached out to you, we're also hearing that the military, our folks in the Armor Corps are looking at replacing the Leopard 2, which has been around since my time in the military. And I hearken back to what I'm watching unfold on the battlefield in Ukraine. And Russia, with all of its tanks, is being held back by a Ukrainian military with a lot of international support when it comes to money, but with a drone, which is very cheap and it doesn't cost lives.
1: Drones and very increased in capability, anti-armor, fire-and-forget missile launchers like the Enlaw and stuff like that, which have knocked out a boatload of Russian tanks. And, of course, the Ukrainians have also employed tanks which are susceptible to drone attack. And that's where everybody is moving now into experimentation they're looking at to try to change and modify things. It's a cat-and-mouse game. As soon as you get a counter-drone measure, then they figure out a better drone. And we haven't really stepped it up. I was just at the CANSEC show in Ottawa last week, and that's still not a main priority. I didn't see a whole lot of drones, but everyone that's like yourself and me that watched the Ukraine conflict know that that's the way to go. It just seems, not sure where they're at, but this whole idea, too, the story about the tanks is whenever these things pop up, it makes you realize just how poorly equipped and armed our Army is at this point. I mean, we're down to 40 battlefield-ready tanks. We have 76 in total, but 34 of those are purely for training because they don't have the proper mine protection. And that's for a country the size of Canada. We used to forward deploy 80 Leopard 1s into Europe with others back here. And, of course, during earlier days, we had 300 of the Centurion tanks, and now we're down to just a handful, and those aren't going to be replaced until 2035.
0: If we're lucky.
1: If then. I mean, and even this plan that they've said, they've asked the industry to come forward with proposals in the next 5 weeks, and that's just to see what options they could start to look at. They're going to have the definition phase of this acquisition done by 2028. So it's not a fast track, even though we don't hardly have any tanks. And of the 40 we do have, 15 are already sitting in Latvia, pre-deployed. So not a lot to keep going. And I mentioned in the article I did a couple weeks ago that the Army commander has centralized all the remaining tanks into Edmonton, which means that the two other armored regiments in Valcartier and Petawawa don't have tanks. So we have three regiments, but only one regiment has tanks. But on paper, it looks like we actually still have the order of battle.
0: Scott, I mentioned this as part of my my thing on this last week is that, you know, we're talking fighter jets. We're talking, we just acquired a couple more radar our planes. We've got the ship's contract here in Halifax with those frigates starting to be built now. We're talking about acquiring $100 billion worth of submarines. We're talking now tanks. Does it come across to me, and maybe I'm wrong, but it comes across to me like we have to spend this money to reach that NATO number, and it feels like the federal government just is spending like a, and this is a bad probably pun, but like a drunken sailor.
1: They're certainly putting out huge numbers for future purchases. I mean, that's like the $100 billion for the subs, but there's no contract cut yet. You know, the same thing for the F-35 program is being reviewed, and they're looking at possibly buying Gripens and all this. And again, like with the submarines, you've got the war in Ukraine, and then they both border the Black Sea, but I don't recall any submarine being employed to date. Most of the Russian capital ships in their Black Sea fleet have been being taken out one at a time by uncrewed maritime drones, and I don't see any initiative on our part. We use the very same craft, the watercraft, but for target practice instead of using them as an offensive weapon. Like, it doesn't seem like the thinking is changing anytime quick, even though the evidence is there that the warfare is changing as we see it. I mean, between near peers, we fought Afghanistan. I mean, we learned to fight a counterinsurgency, but that's certainly not a near peer adversary where they've got counter battery fire and other tanks and armor, as we see in Ukraine versus Russia. So we are not prepared to fight a near peer war, and we think we've lost our edge if we were to fight another counterinsurgency.
0: I have no doubt that that the troops on the ground in Latvia are highly trained, and certainly our Canadian troops, and they'll always perform well. But I got to tell you, Scott, when I see these oops incidents like we saw in Romania last week, and those probing drone flights from Russia, Latvia's right on that could be on that front line, and boy, I get real nervous when I start to see that, given the state of what we have and what we've equipped our troops with.
1: I mean, the Russians took a bloody nose in the beginning. I mean, they were shown to be paper tigers when they first went in. I mean, that was a huge humiliation for them. But since that time, I mean, they've learned on the go. They've now got battle-seasoned troops. Their war industry is on full gear. I mean, they're replacing their losses as fast as they happen and building up at the same time. We are not. We didn't even increase our production of artillery shells or any of the stuff which we gave to Ukraine. We gave them 8 tanks, which doesn't sound like a lot, but if we've only got 40 left, yeah, that's a pretty big chunk of hardware. But we haven't replaced them. We didn't replace those 8. We didn't replace the armored personnel carriers we gave them. You know, I mean, there's been no foresight. Everyone keeps saying this is it's not a sprint, it's a marathon. Well, you still got to move your legs. We're not moving.
0: Scott, last question. Despite all of this, despite all of this very public procurement issues that are going on, hearing that recruiting is up.
1: Yeah, I think that's a good sign. I mean, as long as they can put them through the training cycle before they become disillusioned, as many have in the past. I mean, getting them in the door is not the problem. And when you've got an understaffed military to begin with, to have to pull them out of the line to train the next generation, that's another double strain, which I've suggested in the past, bringing back recently retired guys to put them in a training role, offering them a lucrative contract, but not to overtask the people who already are overtasked in just maintaining their operational capability.
0: Got your combat boots by the door?
1: I'm wearing them.
0: Scott, I appreciate it as always, my friend.
1: Take care.
0: That is Scott Taylor from Esprit de Corps magazine. And folks, that's going to do it for this edition of Nova Scotia Today. Thanks to all of our guests, including Scott and Ken Hines, for spending some time with us today and imparting their knowledge. I learned stuff. I hope that you do as well. Thank you to all of you who pick up the phone each and every day and dial the numbers and join the conversation in our open hours. We're going to do that again tomorrow. And we're going to do it at 11 o'clock. And I hope that you participate. It is, of course, Change My Mind Tuesday tomorrow. So stay tuned for that one. And Rob Thacker will be here as part of the show tomorrow as well. We're going to dig real deep into this proposal by NASA, by the American government, to build a settlement on the moon. I'm not sure if Rob is in favor of that. We're going to get a little bit more information on that and where Rob thinks that that is going to go. That'll be part of Science Files. He'll be here to answer your question as well. Thanks to Vanessa Vanenez on the other side of the glass, who, as always, does outstanding work each and every day. Have a fantastic day, everybody. It's sunny. Finally. Get out there and enjoy it. Be well. And remember, it's important to be kind to one another.
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1: It is Monday, June the 1st. Good afternoon. I'm Blake Priddle in downtown Halifax. It is sunny and 13 degrees. Here's what's making news this hour. New provincial rules for bar security staff took effect today, a month after a Halifax bouncer was sentenced to 4 years in prison for killing a bar patron during a struggle. The new rules were developed in response to several incidents involving bar employees, including the December 2022 death of Ryan Sawyer, who was put into a two-minute chokehold by a Halifax alehouse bouncer. Under the new rules, security staff at all licensed establishments must have a criminal record check and provide the results to their employer, and they must complete training in security and responsible alcohol use. As well, they must perform their duties without compromising public safety. Potential candidates for the by-election in Cape Breton have until Wednesday to get their names on the ballot. Elections Nova Scotia says that's the last day to register for the new riding of Cheticamp, Marjorie's, Pleasant Bay. The so-called protected riding was created to recognize the area's Acadian heritage. The Liberals, NDP, and Progressive Conservatives have all nominated their candidates. Food Banks Canada says Canada's employment insurance no longer serves a broader and shifting workforce.
2: In its latest poverty report card, the organization says the labor market has shifted toward part-time, temporary, and contract work, while EI only caters to a shrinking workforce that has stable full-time work with a single employer. Food Banks Canada Chief Executive Kirsten Beardsley says the outdated EI system is one of the greatest threats to Canada's resiliency as unemployment remains elevated and households struggle to keep up with the high cost of living. The report suggests EI eligibility is at the heart of the issue, which requires workers to accumulate a set number of insurable hours within a fixed period. Don Mitchell, The Canadian Press.
1: The U.S. is now heading into week 14 of the conflict in Iran, and there is still no end in sight. U.S. President Donald Trump has made it clear he's in no rush to end things, despite the political pressure he may be feeling.
3: There was some hope, obviously, last week that they were making headway on this short-term deal to reopen the Strait of Hormuz, continue to this ceasefire. But that short-term deal said nothing about what happens to Iran's nuclear material. And that, of course, is the crux of all of this. That is the president's stated goal in starting this war. And the bottom line, we are now heading into week 14 of this, and there is still no end in sight. And the president has made very clear he's in no rush to end this, despite the political pressure he may be feeling here at home.
1: That was ABC White House correspondent Mary Bruce reporting. And Prime Minister Mark Carney is set to share details this afternoon in Toronto on how Ottawa will combat anti-Semitism and hate in Canada. Carney's remarks will come less than a month after Toronto police responded to a call about three visibly Jewish community members being shot at with an imitation firearm. The increase in violent acts follows the October 2023 attack by Hamas militants on Israel, which prompted Israel to bomb the Gaza Strip and has drawn widespread condemnation. For more news at any time, you can follow us on X or you can visit our website, halifax.citynews.ca.

0: conservatives blame the government for a full-blown recession. Well, the government gets ready to unwrap its AI policy. This is Now You Know. I'm Rob Snow.
1: Going beyond the headlines.
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0: With the calendar counting down until MPs leave Ottawa for the summer, two issues are expected to be front and center in the days ahead on Parliament Hill: the economy and AI. On Friday, StatsCan released the latest GDP report for Canada, showing a consecutive quarterly decline in economic growth, meaning the Canadian economy is in a technical recession. And Conservative leader Pierre Poilievre was quick to pin the blame for that on Prime Minister Mark Carney.
3: Mark Carney is now the only leader in the G7 to have plunged his economy into recession. He's been Prime Minister for four quarters now. The economy has shrunk in three of those quarters. He's the only G7 leader who can say that. The economy is smaller today than when Mark Carney became Prime Minister a year ago. He's the only G7 leader who can say that. He's been, Mark Carney will like to make excuses today. But let me ask him a question. But before I do, I'm going to actually quote back to him something he said to one of you. Mark Carney said to one of the journalists, "Rosie, look inside yourself."

0: of Philippe Champagne, who defended Canada's economic record as he sparred with Conservative MP Arpan Khanna.
1: Mr. Speaker, the Liberals' message to Canadians is suck it up, buttercup, because excuses on tariffs won't work anymore. Canada is the only country in the G7 to be in a recession. Food bank usage is at record highs. Families are cutting back on their groceries. They're canceling their summer plans and they're skipping meals just to get by. But what does this Prime Minister do? He blows $200,000 on fancy meals for himself. So does the Prime Minister not realize that this is Canada, not Brookfield, and the taxpayers are not his personal bankers?
2: The Honourable Minister of Finance.
3: Mr. Speaker, it is disconcerting to see the Conservative talking down the Canadian economy, Mr. Speaker. I have confidence in the Canadian economy, Mr. Speaker. I have confidence in our workers. I have confidence in our industry. I have confidence in our plan, Mr. Speaker. We have made record investment, generational investment in infrastructure, in housing, in productivity and innovation. We have made generational investment to support workers. We have made investments to support Canadians in terms of affordability, Mr. Speaker. They can shout as much as they want. Canadians know that we have their back.
0: Tim Hodgson, the federal energy minister, is also defending the Carney government's economic record while he accuses his conservative opponents, like Alberta MP Stephanie Cousy, of spinning conspiracy theories.
4: Well, Canadians have had it with this prime minister's costly credit card budget. The deficit is $65.3 billion, and this year Canadians will pay $58.7 billion on debt interest. Food inflation rose 3.8% in April, with gas prices surging 28.6% last month alone. Canada is the only G7 nation in a recession. The prime minister is more focused on his American stock portfolio and his friends at Brookfield than Canadians. How many more negative quarters of growth will it take for him to change course?
2: The Honourable Minister of Energy and Natural Resources.
5: Speaker, in that question, I think there were at least three conspiracy theories going on in that head. What we're doing is we're trying to build Canada strong. That's why we're building nuclear in Ontario. That's why we're building new wind and transmission in Nova Scotia and New Brunswick. That's why we're building new LNG and mines in British Columbia. That's why we're building everywhere across this country. That's why we're working with provinces and Indigenous peoples to respond to what we can control. They should get off the conspiracy theories and start working to build Canada.
0: The Conservatives want an emergency debate in the House of Commons on the state of the economy. So far, those calls have been rejected by the government, but any decision to hold an emergency debate is ultimately up to the Speaker of the House. So while we wait to hear from the Speaker on that issue, Canadians will soon have a chance to see what this government is thinking about when it comes to the future of AI, artificial intelligence. The minister responsible for AI policy is former broadcaster Evan Solomon, and he is expected to unveil the government's long-awaited update to AI policy sometime this week. Speaking at a recent summit on AI in Toronto, Solomon said AI will leave no industry untouched and that it's not just a tech file anymore.
6: It's a productivity file. It's an economic file. It's a public service file. It's a workforce file. It's a trust file. It's a sovereignty file. It's a governance file. As I like to say, the ministry was started a year ago as a vertical, build up the AI and quantum industries in Canada, sovereign, and it has become a horizontal file as well, where it intersects across every single industry. And a year ago, when you talked to people in healthcare and in agriculture and in defense, AI was, okay, let us know. Now it's all they talk about.
0: The Conservatives have some thoughts on what Canada's AI policy should be as well. Party leader Pierre Poilievre said his biggest concern is misuse of AI by the government.
7: We're very worried about excessive government power for surveillance and for control of the population. We need to have a free, an open society where Canadians can use the tools that AI offers to make their lives affordable, empowered, make their paychecks bigger, and their lives less complicated. At the same time, we need to make sure that the government does not abuse that technology for its own control.
0: As for Prime Minister Mark Carney's day today, he will tour a home building site in his Ottawa riding later this

0: afternoon and about 2 hours from now. And then he will go to Toronto, where it's expected he will talk about what his government is doing to fight anti-Semitism in Canada. I'm Now You Know. This is Now You Know. I'm Rob Snow, and this is News Radio.
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0: In politics in Ottawa today, the day is already off to a very partisan start with the Conservative Party leader, the leader of the opposition, Pierre Poilievre, about an hour ago, stepping to the microphones and demanding once again an emergency debate in the House of Commons on what he is calling the Liberal Recession. This is something that the Conservative leader pounced on first on Friday, then again this morning, after the latest GDP report came out that showed the country in a technical recession. Poilievre says it's a full-blown recession and that it's happening while the Prime Minister, Mark Carney, is missing in action. So after launching into an attack in both official languages, Mr. Poilievre did take some questions from members of the press gallery. Let's listen here.
15: On this trip to the United States, states have three rounds of trade talks set. They've wrapped up the first one. What do you think about where Canada is? And if you were Prime Minister, what specifically would you do on that file?
16: Well, where is Mark Carney on trade with the U.S.? Nobody knows. I mean, and depends what time of day you ask. I mean, one day he says he wants a full and complete rupture with the United States. The next day he says he wants to make America, in his words, great again. So which is it? He says one day that he thinks integration has made us subservient, and then another he says he wants more integration. Mark Carney's been hiding from the negotiating table for the last 6 months while the Mexicans have been eating our lunch. As Mr. Carney likes to say, if you're not at the table, you're on the menu. And right now, because Carney's been hiding from the negotiating table, he's made all of us on the menu while Mexico and the United States advance their interests at our expense. I'm the only leader who actually has published a plan to deal with the Canada-U.S. renegotiations. I've said we need to build up our leverage, which includes our natural resources of oil and minerals, create a national reserve of those minerals, and then tell the Americans that they could potentially have privileged access to buy those minerals in times of need in exchange for tariff-free access to their markets. My mission will be a tariff-free trade arrangement, tariff-free on autos, aluminum, steel, lumber, and everything else, reciprocal free trade, using our resources as leverage in order to get that. And that is what we need to get to do right now, because the Mexicans are eating our lunch.
17: AI investment and infrastructure development has been credited with keeping the U.S. economy out of a recession. The government's AI strategy is expected to come out this week. Do you think Canada needs to focus more on attracting AI investment and infrastructure development to try to achieve similar results for our economy?
16: Well, I think Mark Carney and the Liberals need to get out of the way. What will bring the AI infrastructure? Affordable energy. If you do, for example, a ChatGPT search, it consumes about 9 times more electricity than a Google search. These massive data centers require enormous amounts of energy, which means that we have to expand natural gas, nuclear, and hydroelectricity. What's standing in the way of that? The answer is a costly liberal regulatory regime that blocks things from getting built. We need to repeal C-69, get rid of the industrial carbon tax so that we can power the future of data centers and compute and become a superpower in both resources and AI.
18: USMCA July 1st review, and what's your expectation out of Dominic LeBlanc, who is headed to Washington this week?
16: Well, I've already told you how we're preparing. We published a very clear plan to get a tariff-free agreement. I've already did an extensive tour of the United States to win support for tariff-free trade. Frankly, I've done a lot more in opposition than Mr. Carney's been doing in government to promote tariff-free trade. I don't have any expectations for Dominic LeBlanc's trip. He does these trips where he goes and socializes and comes back empty-handed. While the Mexicans have been in formal talks for 6 months, Mark Carney has been gallivanting around giving speeches filled with dazzling buzzwords that achieve nothing but the worst economy in the G7. Unfortunately, right now, all we have is a gigantic liberal recession here at home and no tariff-free access abroad.
18: The polls show that despite your bleak picture that you're painting, Canadians trust Mark Carney to deal with the economy, to address jobs. So why do you think that is? Why do you think that despite what you're saying, your pitch is not resonating with them?
16: Well, it is, and I think what's going to happen is the illusion of Mark Carney is very quickly going to collide with the reality of Mark Carney. And that reality is that he is the only G7 leader who has put his economy into a recession. He's the only G7 leader whose economy has shrunk in 3 of the last 4 quarters. He's the only G7 leader whose economy is smaller today than it was a year ago. He leads the economy with the worst household debt, the worst housing costs, and the worst food price inflation. That is the real record of Mark Carney. It is not the illusion presented in the media, but it is the reality. And I think in the long term run, reality will collide with the illusion. One last question.
18: By the way,
16: you're all shouting at me. Wait a sec here. You're all, whoa, wait. You're all shouting at me. How many questions have I taken? Is anybody keeping count? Can somebody know? Wait a sec here. How many questions? We're saying eight. If I could, I just want to point the thing out. Eight questions, which is eight questions more than Mark Carney has taken.
0: All right. Mr. Polyev is partisan attack dog self today outside the House of Commons on Parliament Hill today. We would like to play you some audio of the Prime Minister speaking about this economic report that came out on Friday and about the technical recession. He has yet to make any public remarks about that. As I mentioned, he's not expected in the House today. He has an event in his riding. He'll tour a home building site in Nepean and then off to Toronto with this major speech on fighting anti-Semitism. This is News Radio.
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0: Oil and gasoline prices have been moving in different directions with renewed attacks between the United States and Iran, with Iran calling off peace talks with the United States, it says, because of Israel's incursions further into Lebanon. The price of oil is way up today. It's up about 8% in trading, with WTI oil futures at $94.30 U.S. a barrel. But at the gas stations of the nation, there's been some relief over the last week or so. The average price for gas in Nova Scotia is down to about $1.70 province-wide. Across Ontario, the average price is about $1.68 a liter. In Kitchener, it's about $1.69.9. Alberta has the lowest gas prices in Canada, with an average of $1.63 a liter. In Calgary today, the average gas price is about $1.60.8, while the average gas price across BC is $1.91. As for the financial markets so far this year, it is June 1st. After all, stock markets have been performing pretty well so far this year as we get into the sixth month of the year. The TSX is up 9.6% so far this year. The Dow up 6% year to date. NASDAQ up 16%. And the S&P 500 is up about 10%. In sports, the Toronto Blue Jays, I think, would rather just forget that this weekend ever happened. They dropped a pair of games on both Saturday and Sunday to the Baltimore Orioles and really didn't look very good in either game. On Saturday, it was all about the bullpen. Jeff Hoffman came in to the ninth inning with a four-run lead. The Jays up 5-1, and they lost 6-5. Final score yesterday, 9-5, with the Jays giving up five runs in the third. And things are not getting any easier for the Jays, opening a three-game series against the Atlanta Braves tomorrow on the road in Atlanta. The Braves are the best team in baseball so far this season and the only team with 40 wins. They lead the National League East by 9 games. Kevin Gausman expected to be on the mound tomorrow night for Toronto. Game time 7:15 on Sportsnet, Sportsnet Plus, and all across the Blue Jays radio network. And lots of happy hockey fans in Kitchener. The Kitchener Rangers did it. They downed the Everett Silvertips 6-2 to win the Memorial Cup, the biggest prize in major junior hockey in Canada. Cameron Reed is the captain of the Kitchener Rangers.
1: Oh, it feels awesome. Absolutely amazing. It's just an incredible feeling to do this for Kitchener. This is the best organization with the best CHL fans, and it's awesome. It's going to be a fun couple of days going forward.
0: Kitchener's first Memorial Cup since capturing it back in 2003. Next year's Memorial Cup will be at the Sleeman Center in Guelph, home to the OHL's Guelph Storm. I'm Rob Snow. This is Now You Know. This is News Radio.

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1: It is Monday, June the 1st. Good afternoon. I'm Blake Prittle in downtown Halifax. It is mainly sunny and 13 degrees. Here's what's breaking news this hour. New provincial rules for bar security staff took effect today, a month after a Halifax bouncer was sentenced to 4 years in prison for killing a bar patron during a struggle. The new rules were developed in response to several incidents involving bar employees, including the December 2022 death of Ryan Sawyer, who was put in a chokehold by a Halifax alehouse bouncer. Under the new rules, security staff at all licensed establishments must have a criminal record check and provide results to their employer, and they must complete training in security and reasonable alcohol use. As well, they must perform their duties without compromising public safety. A traffic stop in the Goffs area last Thursday led to the arrest of a Millbrook man and the seizure of illegal tobacco and cannabis. According to the RCMP, an officer stopped a Dodge Ram on Highway 102 and arrested the driver after finding unstamped tobacco in the vehicle. A further search of the vehicle uncovered around 60,000 cigarettes, 17,000 cigars, and illegal dried and edible cannabis. The 38-year-old driver has been released on an appearance notice, and the vehicle was seized under the Excise Act. His poll ratings are dismal, and rivals are eyeing his job. And now British Prime Minister Keir Starmer faces further worries. AP correspondent Charles de Ledesma has more.
2: There could be further embarrassments for Keir Starmer with the Monday publication of hundreds of pages of files about former UK ambassador to Washington Peter Mandelson, a friend of convicted sex offender Jeffrey Epstein. The government's complied with a demand by lawmakers to release documents related to Mandelson's appointment to and conduct in the UK's most important diplomatic post in Washington. Among the more than 1,000 pages is a note from Mandelson to then Foreign Secretary David Lammy before his appointment, pledging the government would never regret giving him the job. Mandelson was fired after 9 months, and fallout from the misjudged appointment has left Starmer fighting for his job. I'm Charles de Ledesma.
1: And U.S. President Donald Trump is facing another inflation warning as the midterm elections approach. AP Washington correspondent Sagar Meghani has more.
3: President Trump is facing another inflation warning as the midterm elections approach, this time from overseas. The world is getting more uptight about lending money to the U.S. The Iran war's energy spike has seeped into the price of bonds that help fund the American government. Interest rates on a 10-year U.S. Treasury note are up about 0.5% since the war started. The budget deficit is roughly $1.8 trillion. The president's tried to assure Americans he has a plan to trim it, in the past pointing to tariff revenues, DOGE spending cuts, and other things. Last week, he said Vice President Vance's fraud task force is finding massive savings.
4: You know, if he does really great, we'll have a balanced budget without having to do anything.
3: Economists say those promises are unlikely to deliver, and deficits are expected to grow over the next decade. Sagar Meghani, Washington.
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7: 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Great to hear from you. How are you?
8: Thanks for having me. I'm great.
7: Good, good. And Tom Parkin, longtime political commentator, NDP strategist. How are you, Tom? Good to hear from you.
9: I'm doing well. Thanks very much.
7: Yeah. Welcome back to you as well. Well, Melanie, let's start with you. The economy is in a technical recession, and yet Prime Minister Carney has yet to speak about that. No statements, no questions. He has some events for later today. Unclear if he'll be taking questions from news reporters. But what do you think about the lack of communication from the economist prime minister of Canada on the economy being in a recession.
8: Yeah, and it does seem on the media veil notice that he's not taking questions. We'll see what happens later today. It's a losing argument to put him out there to explain a technical versus regular recession, because people are hurting by the financial downturn. And the real number that gets my attention is around household savings being down. This is especially important before the summer. So in the summer, we traditionally experience what the economists will call a summer bump, which is due to construction activity, agricultural activity, and tourism. There's all sorts of things that are happening in the summer that cause our economy to do a bit better. But if Canadians don't have the savings that they need, then they won't be able to plan those summer vacations. They won't be able to plan to send their kids to camp. So this recession then could actually drag on into another quarter through the summer. Meanwhile, Canadians are wondering whether their teenager can get a summer job this year, if their kid can go to summer camp, if they can even afford to fill up their car with gas for a road trip. And as a parent, I'm acutely aware that you only get so many summers with your kids. So it's especially painful for families across Canada right now when they're struggling to figure out what they can afford to do with that precious time.
7: I mean, Tom, this has been in the news cycle now since early Friday morning. Nothing Friday, mm-hmm. nothing Saturday, nothing Sunday, nothing on X or Twitter, no forward guidance videos on YouTube. And as of today, we're not expecting to see him in the House. We'll see if he takes some questions from news reporters or maybe makes some statements about this. But this is supposed to be his arena, the economy. Now it's in a recession, mm-hmm. and he hasn't said anything. What do you think about that?
6: Well, it's tough to be the bearer of bad news and to try and explain bad news, especially when he's supposed to be the one who's delivering us from this. But here's what I think is partly going on. Mr. Carney's view on the economy is really focused on this major projects and initiatives. And that's fine. I think most of us would say, in general, there may be specific projects that we individually may like or prefer or whatever. But in general, I think we all go, yeah, but we've got to, build our infrastructure. We've got to do those things. So let's giddy up. But those take a long time to get going, right? We were talking about the pipeline just before joining this segment. Well, that isn't even going to be proposed until this summer, and then it'll be a long time before there are actually any jobs. And it's not just that. There's many other projects that are being talked about that in a year we have seen nothing. We haven't got a project in yet, and they will take a long time. So I think the problem here is urgency. We've got 1.5 million people unemployed in this country right now. We'll have the labor force survey out this Friday, I believe. We'll see if it's increased. And as Melanie has pointed out, people are feeling like they don't have money to spend, or at least especially lower-income folks who spend a lot of their money on food feel like they have the money to spend, and that's bad for the economy too. So there's a lot of short-term negative stuff going on, and the prime minister has kind of, I would just say this. If I was him, I'd be scouring the country, working with premiers to say, what do you got for shovel-ready projects that are meaningful and valuable?
7: Right. Yeah.
6: And let's get on them. Let's start building some jobs and getting people back to work and paying taxes and getting a paycheck and spending some money back into the economy. Yeah.
7: And we could call it the Economic Action Plan, and we could put signs up all over the place, Tom.
6: Could do that.
7: Right. Okay. Look, from a political communications point of view, never let a crisis go to waste. This is, sadly, it's kind of a gift politically for Pierre Poilievre and the Conservatives to have the economy in a recession. It gives you some material to work with. He's calling it a full-blown liberal recession. How fair is that, Melanie?
8: Look, Canadians don't care about what is a technical or a full recession. They care about what they are experiencing. They don't say that they experienced a technical mortgage payment or a technical late credit card bill or a technical tank of gas. I'm a business owner. I'm not going to say that I have a technical late payroll payment. You're either in a recession or you're not. Okay, we're in a recession. Yeah. Canadians can feel it. They know everything costs more. They're struggling right now. The last thing that they want to hear is the economist prime minister telling them what a technical recession is. So Pierre Poilievre is absolutely right to be calling it a full-blown liberal recession because that's what it is, and because he knows that it's a losing argument to say otherwise. But the real challenge here is the prime minister's brand is built around economic competence. That's what he was elected to do. And for the past year, we've seen nothing but hardship and headwinds for this country economically. And so that eventually is going to, we haven't seen it erode much, to be honest, with his polling numbers, but it is going to come home to roost.
7: Okay. But is it hyperbole, Tom Parkin, to call it a full-blown liberal recession? What do you think?
6: Well, I think it is a bit. We can't ignore the fact of what's happening to us because of the president to the south of us. We can't ignore that. Now, that just makes the argument, I think, that I presented before, the urgency argument, even more important. But I don't think it's fair to say that at this point that this is a liberal recession. There's a lot of factors on it, but I do believe it's fair to say the Liberal Prime Minister, obviously, is responsible for doing everything he can, including, as I suggested, scouring the country, looking for shovel-ready projects and ways to get people back to work to resolve it. And not just being happy that, you know, we're going to have a major project up that's going to put a shovel in the ground in, 2032. So I think it is a little overplayed. Mr. Poilievre also hasn't really indicated what he would do different. In fact, at one point, he was sort of praising Mr. Carney for adopting his own policies. So that's a little odd. And I would say as well, I would like to see, Avi Lewis and the NDP step up into this gap and say, I have an approach that could create some jobs, and I want Canadians to hear about it. I think that would be a very, very timely thing for
7: Very interesting today, and I wanted to ask you about this as well, Tom Parkin. A new liaison strategies poll has the NDP up to 16%, the highest they've been in a very long time in the polls. Be right back. We'll turn our attention to AI when we come back. This is News Radio.
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7: Our federal political panelists today are Melanie Paradis, the president of Texture Communications, and Tom Parkin, longtime political commentator and NDP strategist. This week, Tom, the minister of AI, Evan Solomon, will reveal the government's long-awaited AI policy. What are you expecting to hear from the government? What do you want to hear from the government about Canada's AI strategy? Do we lose Tom?
6: I think I'm here.
7: Yep, there you go, Tom. Yeah, go ahead, Tom. On the government, government's AI strategy.
6: Yeah, the top line I would like to hear his analysis of what the impact on jobs is going to be from the kind of plan that he's rolling out. People are very worried about this. They're not wrong to be worried about this. I think that should be the priority that Mr. Solomon should be looking at. And he should tell us what he knows, what he expects. We have to as well look at the impacts on the energy consumption, the electricity consumption, the water consumption, and whether we're in fact positioned to do the kind of things that AI centers, data centers, that are going to consume more of our resources and are going to cost us more generation. So, I mean, these are just real things that this should talk about. And I think we've seen a lot of, I would say, ethical issues about AI. You know, if you use AI, it can be
7: Okay, we're going to get back to Tom. We'll just put Tom on hold and we'll reconnect with him. Let's go to Melanie. Melanie Paradis, president of Texture Communications. I mean, they've been working on this for a year. It seems like the old Trudeau policies are on a shelf somewhere in the minister's office. What are you expecting to hear from the government about AI policy, Melanie?
8: Yeah, I mean, in fairness to them, this is one of those files where they've probably rewritten this policy five times, and every time they do, it's stale dated by the time they go to release it, because the technology is moving at that speed, and so is the public policy framework around it. So last week, the Pope released a paper of sorts. I'm a bad Catholic for forgetting what it's actually called. There is a word for it, but he released a paper specific
7: to encyclical,
8: AI.
7: I believe it's called. Yeah.
8: Thank you. That's what it is. An encyclical. Yes. And the Prime Minister spoke to him about it, because the Prime Minister, I believe he's also is a Catholic. And so I think that he'll probably take those words and the encyclical to heart. There is a need to find, to strike the right balance, right, between regulating AI and while also ensuring that Canada doesn't lose our talent and investment advantages. This was an area where Canada once led, and we lost a lot of our talent and our IP, our intellectual property, to the U.S. and to other countries around AI. But at the same time, we definitely need to address the concerns that many Canadians have about the impact AI will no doubt have on jobs, as Tom rightly mentioned, but also on public safety and safety for our kids. in particular. So while there's a desire to make sure that we can harness this for economic purposes, and also, you know, all the benefits we're hearing about AI for like drug development and healthcare purposes, there's obviously a ton of good that we can do with this. We just need to make sure that we take that on balance with appropriate regulations to minimize the bad.
7: Well, yeah, especially now that there are calls and even policies being enacted. Tom Parkin is back with us. In other countries, say around accessing social media, age restrictions for social media, I think that gets to, you know, some of the ethical points that you were trying to make, Tom, before we lost you there.
6: Yeah, well, we've seen a deluge of, you know, fake content, often pretty convincingly good fake content. So we're taking the dangers of social media and really supercharging it. It was over a year ago, I guess about a year ago, this time, that there was a G7 meeting in Kananaskis. And this was on the agenda. It was a major piece. Not too much talked about. There was some sort of agreement on it at the time between the G7 leaders. So what Mr. Solomon is going to announce is going to fit into whatever that agreement was. So I think it would be, I mean, there's clearly, and that was the upshot of that meeting, because they also talked about China and obtaining critical minerals for G7 countries. There was this push at that meeting to sort of, do a bit of a fortress G7 or something like that. Mm-hmm. So there's some sort of agreement about a framework here, and we are fitting into it somehow. And I think that is also a good question for Mr. Solomon to answer, is, okay, where are we fitting now? What commitments have we made, and where are we fitting now into a global framework, or a G7 framework anyway, about how we are going to regulate AI? Because if things are off the table already by international agreement, we deserve to know that. If we have commitments, we should know that too.
7: All right. Tom Parkin, Melanie Parody with us. We'll be right back. We'll talk about what is shaping up to be a long, hot summer of separation news. This is News Radio.
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7: Here with Melanie Parody from Texture Communications and longtime political commentator and NDP strategist Tom Parkin, talking federal politics to begin the week. It will be a long, hot summer of separation news, especially in Alberta. There'll be a vote of sorts in October. What should Prime Minister Carney's key messages be on that issue? Melanie, what do you think?
8: Look, it's a tough one. I think the proof is in the pudding, so he needs to highlight more of the benefits of staying in Canada, highlight Alberta's rich history within Canada, the important role that it plays in our country. You think you need to show that you're willing to fight for them. And much of that fight, unfortunately, is going to be with British Columbia around pipelines. He should also be emphasizing that he himself is an Albertan. Like he was raised there. And then, you know, some certain like policy considerations, like why don't we move more of our federal offices to Alberta? Why don't we have more of a federal role in that province? Like if there are more jobs directly tied to the federal government, I think that could play a part. I mean, look, Prince Edward Island will never leave because of all the jobs that are associated with the federal government.
7: Yeah. Good points all around. Melanie, Tom, what would you say, Tom?
6: Similar, not quite the same, but very similar in the idea is that the Prime Minister's job is to sell Canada, sell the value of Canada to everybody who's in Canada all the time, every Canadian. That is, you know, keeping our spirits high in difficult times is kind of important, because if we lose our sense of optimism as a country, we're not going to try to achieve things. We're going to stop going and voting. We're going to stop thinking that our neighbor is a good person. All these terrible things that happen in other countries where they give up hope in their political leadership and in their country. So he's really got to just, I think, focus on that idea that Canada surely is an incredible country, incredible land, great people. There's nothing really that we can't do. We have our problems, but, you know, let's work on those. And everybody comes to it, I think, or 95% of us, with good faith that everybody in every province, every place in this country, should be able to have a good life and should be able to use their resources, build their industries, you know, and work cooperatively with the federal government to do that. I would very much caution anybody from doing what I've seen Daniel Smith do, which is repeat separatist talking points, grievances, and then say, but I'm a federalist. That doesn't work. That is, in fact, just repeating separatist talking points. So I don't want to see any of that from anybody who purports to be a federalist. I think it's we are committed to building, you know, really the greatest country that has ever existed. Look around the world. I would like to see this country be a little bit different, but I like it the way it is too. And I know that we can achieve better things. So sell that vision a bit. Sell that hope.
7: Okay. All right. Good messages from both of you. Thank you so much for joining us today. It's going to be an interesting few months ahead, I think. Yeah, bye-bye. Tom Parkin, longtime political commentator and NDP strategist, and Melanie Parody, the president of Texture Communications. I'm Rob Snow. Talk Back is coming up, first one of the week, right after the latest breaking news. This is News Radio,

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1: It is Monday, June the 1st. Good afternoon. I'm Blake Priddle in downtown Halifax. It is sunny and 13 degrees. Here's what's making news this hour. New provincial rules for bar security staff took effect today, a month after a Halifax bouncer was sentenced to 4 years in prison for killing a bar patron during a struggle. The new rules were developed in response to several incidents involving bar employees, including the December 2022 death of Ryan Sawyer, who was put in a two-minute chokehold. Under the new rules, security staff at all licensed establishments must have a criminal record check and provide results to their employer, and they must complete training in security and responsible alcohol use. As well, they must perform their duties without compromising public safety. Potential candidates for the by-election in Cape Breton have until Wednesday to get their names on the ballot. Elections Nova Scotia says that's the last day to register for the new riding of Cheticamp-Margaries-Pleasant Bay. The so-called protected riding was created to recognize the area's Acadian heritage. The Liberals, NDP, and Progressive Conservatives have all nominated their candidates. South Korean defense firm Hanwha says it has reached a deal with Algoma Steel on potentially supplying steel for military vehicles that could be made in Canada.
2: Hanwha says it's eager to start manufacturing military land vehicles in Canada with domestic labor and Canadian steel. Now, there's a big asterisk here. It's completely contingent on whether it wins the massive contract to supply the Canadian Navy with a fleet of new submarines. Hanwha is competing hard against established German submaker TKMS. One of the things it's done to strike a contrast is these potential side deals with tariff-hit industries, steel and auto manufacturing. Canada is expected to announce a winner in the coming weeks. Kyle Duggan, The Canadian Press, Ottawa.
1: The ceasefire between Iran and the U.S. is once again being tested with back-and-forth attacks by each nation. The U.S. says it has bombed radar and drone sites in Iran after Tehran shot down an American drone. Iran then said it targeted American soldiers in Kuwait with missiles, which the U.S. says it shot down today. Nearly half of Canadians believe the country is taking in too many immigrants, according to a poll commissioned late last year by the federal government.
3: 47% of respondents to a poll commissioned by Ottawa say that too many immigrants are coming to Canada, while 38% say it's the right amount. This is a decline from government public opinion research conducted in late 2024, where 54% said that too many immigrants were coming. However, this year's numbers do change when respondents were told that plans to admit 380,000 permanent residents this year is equal to about 1% of the total population. Only 34% of respondents said that that was too many immigrants, while 43% said that's about the right amount. This phone survey was conducted between November 12th and December 4th, 2025, and was added to the government's publicly available opinion research portal last month. David Baxter, The Canadian Press, Ottawa.
1: 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Right now in downtown Halifax, it is sunny and 13 degrees. 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
2: Welcome to Talk Back. 2 hours of debate and discussion on the big issues of the day. And today, right direction, wrong direction, a classic pollster question. We like to ask this from time to time on this show, and the last time we asked you this question, it was just before Christmas. And now here we are, June 1st of 2026. So it's been about 6 months since we last asked you this, and certainly a lot has happened since then. And we thought, let's ask this question and see how people are feeling about how the country is doing right now. So it is a very basic question for TalkBack. To begin the week, do you think Canada is moving in the right direction or the wrong direction? Is the country on the right track or the wrong track? 1-833-668-2577. 1-833-668-2577. You think about the state of things right now, because they are sort of unique in some ways. The economic news has not been good lately. The last time we saw an unemployment report, unemployment in the country moved higher. The rate moving to 6.7% nationally, and in some places it's a lot higher than that. In Kitchener, the unemployment rate is 9%. In Windsor, Ontario, it's more than 8%. In Edmonton, it's more than 7%. In Toronto, it's 7.9%. 7.7% in Montreal, 7% in Vancouver. It is a very difficult job market right now. The last time we saw a report on inflation was higher than it was in the month before and in the year before, with an inflation rate of 2.8%. But fuel prices were up almost 20% year over year. Food prices were up 3.5%. Shelter costs were higher. Food.

week. Do you think Canada is moving in the right direction or the wrong direction? Is the country on the right track or the wrong track? 1-833-668-2577. 1-833-668-2577. You think about the state of things right now. Because they are sort of unique in some ways. The economic news has not been good lately. The last time we saw an unemployment report, unemployment in the country moved higher. The rate moving to 6.7% nationally, and in some places it's a lot higher than that. In Kitchener, the unemployment rate is 9%. In Windsor, Ontario, it's more than 8%. In Edmonton, it's more than 7%. In Toronto, it's 7.9%. 7.7% in Montreal, 7% in Vancouver. It is a very difficult job market right now. The last time we saw a report on inflation, inflation was higher than it was in the month before and in the year before, with an inflation rate of 2.8%. But fuel prices were up almost 20% year over year. Food prices were up 3.5%. Shelter costs were higher. Food, gas, keeping a roof over your head, all more expensive. And then on Friday, the latest GDP report came out, and it showed a second consecutive quarterly decline, meaning Canada's economy is in a technical recession. StatsCan noted things like a weak housing market, a household savings rate on the decline, Canadians traveling less, buying fewer vehicles. So technically speaking, it's a recession. The opposition in the House calling it a full-blown recession. But then there's all the other stuff. No deal between Canada and the United States on trade. Canadian industry still being hit with tariffs. The cost of living remains a major source of anxiety for millions and millions of people. 1.5 million people unemployed. 500,000 collecting EI. But the strange part is that even with all of that news, the federal government remains very popular. There's a poll out today from Liaison Strategies, and it says the Liberal Party under Prime Minister Mark Carney solidly in the lead with a 9-point lead over the Conservative Party. The Liberals at 41%, Conservatives at 32%. The NDP seems to be getting a second or third look. Support for the NDP up to 16%, the highest it's been in quite some time. Other polls have the Liberals, led by Prime Minister Mark Carney, doing even better than that. Some of them had the Liberals in the mid-40s, 45, 46, 47% support for the Liberals. So despite this economic backdrop, the Liberals have a majority government today. And if there was an election today, the Liberals would probably win another majority government and do so rather easily. Despite employment being up, despite inflation up and GDP numbers down. In fact, the economy in a recession. The federal Liberals are as popular now as the day they were elected more than a year ago, perhaps even more popular. So what does that say about the direction of the country? Does it say, yeah, things are not great now, but I trust the government, or I trust the Prime Minister to deal with things? Maybe that's the environment we're in. You tell us. You tell us. 1-833-668-2577. There are other issues as well. The annual poverty report card was just released today by Food Banks Canada. It points to a growing prevalence of precarious work, gig work, outdated income support programs like EI, and too many Canadians who just can't afford the essentials. Canadians are still frustrated with the immigration system, not just Canadians born here, but also immigrants who are trying to come here. And now an old issue is becoming new again. National unity, something this country hasn't really had to think about or worry about in more than 30 years, going back to the 1995 referendum in Quebec. And now it's a threat of separation on two fronts, in Quebec again, but also in Alberta, where there's going to be a referendum this fall on the issue that could lead to a much more serious binding referendum in the years ahead
on National Unity. So

when you take it all in, everyone, when you look at the good and what the country has going for it, and when you look at the bad and what the country doesn't have going for it, what do you think? Is Canada on the right track? Is Canada on the wrong track? Is Canada moving in the right direction or the wrong direction? When you think about the state of the economy or the state of our relationship with the United States, what's happening with household budgets and affordability and all the other issues that the country is facing right now? How is this country doing? Is Canada moving in the right direction? Is Canada moving in the wrong direction? Really no wrong answers. All opinions welcome today. Right direction, wrong direction, classic pollster question. And 1-833-668-2577, 1-833-668-2577. That's our call-in line. If you've never called before, just mention that. We will make your call a priority. I'm Rob Snow. This is Now You Know. This is Talkback on News Radio 1033.

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13: It's Talk Back on Now You Know with Rob Snow.
16: And we're asking that classic pollster question today. We only do this a few times a year. It's been almost 6 months since we last asked you this. Right direction or wrong direction? Do you think Canada's moving in the right direction or the wrong direction? If you think Canada's moving in the right direction, why do you say that? If you think it's moving in the wrong direction, why do you say that? 1-833-668-2577. 1-833-668-2577. Let's go to Wade in Sylvan Lake up first today. Hello, Wade.
17: Hello, Rob. How are you?
16: Yeah, I'm very good, Wade. Yep, it's good. Good to hear from you. Do you think Canada's moving in the right direction or the wrong direction?
17: I think absolutely the wrong direction.
16: And why do you say that, Wade?
17: Well, because our illustrious, person that's steering the Canadian ship there, he's destroyed our relationship with the United States over and over and over and over again. And then he just recently went down there, took his message to New York, and expected them to take his message to Washington, And, you know, he said, well, Canada Strong will help make America great again.
16: Yes.
17: So what's with all the flip-flopping?
16: And is that a bad message? But is that a bad message?
17: Absolutely.
16: Why is that a bad message if Canada can help make America great again by selling it, say, energy from Alberta, for example?
17: It's a bad message because it shows how much of a coward that he is.
16: Okay.
17: He goes to New York and expects New York, the New York business community, to take his message to Washington. He's a coward. He won't even go and talk and look Trump in the eye. That is a coward.
16: Well, he'd have to secure a meeting with Donald Trump first, I suppose.
17: Well, he should. But the other thing, too, is, you know, I'm in Alberta and stuff, and I don't know why Carney can't get up tomorrow morning or after his nap this afternoon and say, hey, Alberta, yeah, you got your pipeline, you know, go for it. No, instead, he's going to put us off till what? I think September of 2027. And all I can think that he's doing is that's going to give China enough time to buy up more of Alberta. And once that happens, I believe he's going to go, like, it's going to be to hell with the environment, to hell with the Aboriginal things, to hell with BC. Here, China, you've got full control. Give her.
16: Okay. I don't see that particularly playing through. Premier Smith, your premier is very confident. Your premier, sorry, Wade, you had your say. I'm going to move along. You know, the premier was very happy to sign that deal with Mark Carney in the National Post today, saying she trusts Mark Carney, and they're both kind of confident that shovels can be in the ground, as you say, next September of 2027. I know not fast enough for some, but I appreciate your call. Ken is in Cochrane, and he's up next on Talkback today. Hello, Ken.
2: Morning, Rob. I think we're going in the wrong direction.
16: And why is that?
2: I say that for a number of reasons. All you have to do is listen to Pierre Poilievre this morning with the number. And I appreciate a lot of people think that he's negative. Well, that's his job. He's the opposition, right? So, you know, the number of things that he's identified, not just, you know, the fact that we're in a technical recession. He's illustrating that by bringing out more facts. But the reason that I called saying that I'm thinking that we're going down the wrong road is everybody is continually saying, well, you got a pipeline, you've got a pipeline, you've got a pipeline. Be happy. A, we don't have a pipeline. B, it's not just about a pipeline. That's what a lot of people are kind of missing. And they're saying, well, you know, it's better than the last 10 years. Well, again, it's not about the last 10 years. This is about the National Energy Program. This is about Charlottetown. This is about Meech Lake. This is about not having electoral reform. This is about not having a Senate that we have any faith in. There are a number of different things. I am a Federalist, but I am pissed off. And I am one of these people that I voted for having a referendum and bringing that forward to, you know, to people because I wanted people to have a voice, right? To be able to say, yes, we want to be in Canada. No, we don't want to be in Canada. They have the right to be able to do that. And yes, I get the fact that First Nations are a sovereign or quasi-sovereign body within Canada, and they should have a say. But in order to have a say, you've got to have a question. If you're going to basically, ignore that ability and not even have a question to be able to go out and begin discussions with them. To me, I just think they've ignored Alberta again. And if they continue to do that, as we are going down the wrong road, then we've got a problem.
16: Okay. Fair enough. Ken, thank you. So our first two callers from Alberta today. Love to hear from other parts of the country as well. Halifax, Southern Ontario, whatever the case might be. Do you think Canada's moving in the right direction? Wrong direction? Are we on the right track in this country or on the wrong track? 1-833-668-2577. Lots of lines available there for you. Love to hear from you today. First talkback of the week. This is News Radio.
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16: Do you think Canada's moving in the right direction or the wrong direction? That's what we're asking today. We ask it about every 6 months on Talk Back, just like to find out what way you're leaning. 1-833-668-2577 to Halifax. We go. Tim is on the line. Hello, Tim.
26: Hi, how are you?
16: I'm good, Tim. Yeah, a beautiful day here. What would you say?
26: I would say we're 100% going in the wrong direction, not only economically, but crime-wise. it was just recently come out that there was the threat to the police out in BC of was it upwards to 1,000 gunmen threatening because they were cracking down on the Bangladesh tigers.
16: The Bishnoi gang. Bishnoi gang.
26: That was it.
16: The Bishnoi gang India.
26: Yes. On top of that, how many IRGC agents do we have roughly in Canada? The media said it roughly around 1,000. Like, if we got all these terrorist organizations operating in Canada openly, and all they get from the Canadian government is propaganda. Like, I can't even go watch a YouTube video with them trying to tell me how they're trying to help and make things better when they've continued a downward spiral into the toilet.
16: Okay. If I could just ask you, because this is one of the curious things about this question right now. You're citing what you're citing. I'm citing kind of the economic malaise that's happening in the country. Unemployment is up. Inflation is up. The economy's not growing. It's technically in a recession. And yet, despite that and what you mentioned, the problems with the Bishnoi gang, extortion, you have some communities in Canada, they're living in fear because of that extortion situation in Brampton and in some communities in British Columbia. Despite that, the government is very popular. The Carney Liberals are very popular. How do you explain that? I mean, if the country's going down, circling the drain, as you would say, why is the government so popular? Because that's usually not the case when the government is, when the country's circling the drain. People usually blame the government.
26: Statistically speaking, it's not a wrong statement. We got two provinces threatening to leave. Like, our GDP is, sinking. And then you look at all the other problems we have going on. I think it comes down to, I forget who it says, if you bang your fist loud enough and say it loud enough, people will believe you. I think it's a combination between propaganda and, bold-faced lies. And, people just generally want to believe in the government. And I think that on top of that, the soft-hearted Canadians that are doing this, they look at these good people that are coming, immigrants that are coming over, whether they're from India, Ukraine, England, or Asia, or wherever, and they're looking at the good ones and then they're being just blindsided by that and trying to ignore the bad. Well, the mother of my son, he came to me the other day and he was like, there's too many people in Canada because there was a little boy that was going around his school, he said from Jamaica, that was saying all Canadians have a dark side. But then she's focusing on this neighbor behind her that's from a war-torn country. And I get it. We need to help people, but we can't hurt ourselves in the process.
16: All right. Okay. Fair enough. Wrong direction. That's three in a row. Does anybody out there have a bright side? Is Canada moving in the wrong direction or the right direction? Right direction, wrong direction. On the right track, the wrong track. Have your say. The latest breaking news is coming up next. This is Talk Back on News Radio.
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0: It is Monday, June the 1st. Good afternoon. I'm Blake Priddle in downtown Halifax. It is sunny and 13 degrees. Here's what's making news this hour. We begin with some breaking news. Postal workers are giving the thumbs up to a new contract, casting their ballots overwhelmingly to approve a tentative agreement after more than 2 years of labor strife. The union representing some 55,000 Canada Post workers says they voted more than 85% in favor of the five-year deal, which includes wage increases of 6.5% and 3% in the first 2 years. Back here at home, new provincial rules for bar security staff took effect today, a month after a Halifax bouncer was sentenced to 4 years in prison for killing a bar patron during a struggle. The new rules were developed in response to several incidents involving bar employees, including the 2022 death of Ryan Sawyer, who was put in a chokehold by a Halifax ale bouncer. Under the new rules, security staff at all licensed establishments must have a criminal record check and provide results to their employer, and they must complete training in security and responsible alcohol use. A traffic stop conducted in the Goffs area last Thursday led to the arrest of a Millbrook man and the seizure of illegal tobacco and cannabis. According to the RCMP, an officer stopped a Dodge Ram on Highway 102 and arrested the driver after finding unstamped tobacco in the vehicle. A further search of the vehicle uncovered around 60,000 cigarettes, 17,000 cigars, and illegal dried and edible cannabis. The 38-year-old driver has been released on an appearance notice, and the vehicle was seized under the Excise Act. His high poll ratings, or rather his poll ratings, are dismal, and rivals are eyeing his job. And now British Prime Minister Keir Starmer faces further worries.
1: There could be further embarrassments for Keir Starmer with the Monday publication of hundreds of pages of files about former UK ambassador to Washington Peter Mandelson, a friend of convicted sex offender Jeffrey Epstein. The government's complied with a demand by lawmakers to release documents related to Mandelson's appointment to and conduct in the UK's most important diplomatic post in Washington. Among the more than 1,000 pages is a note from Mandelson to then Foreign Secretary David Lammy before his appointment, pledging the government would never regret giving him the job. Mandelson was fired after 9 months, and fallout from the misjudged appointment has left Starmer fighting for his job. I'm Charles Dillithesma.
0: And U.S. President Donald Trump is facing another inflation warning.
3: President Trump is facing another inflation warning as the midterm elections approach, this time from overseas. The world is getting more uptight about lending money to the U.S. The Iran war's energy spike has seeped into the price of bonds that help fund the American government. Interest rates on a 10-year U.S. Treasury note are up about 0.5% since the war started. The budget deficit is roughly $1.8 trillion. The president's tried to assure Americans he has a plan to trim it, in the past pointing to tariff revenues, DOGE spending cuts, and other things. Last week, he said Vice President Vance's fraud task force is finding massive savings.
4: You know, if he does really great, we'll have a balanced budget without having to do anything.
3: Economists say those promises are unlikely to deliver. Deficits are expected to grow over the next decade. Sagar Megan, Washington.
13: Have something on your mind you want everyone to know?
6: Call now.
7: Hello.
6: 1-833-668-2577.
13: It's Talk Back on Now You Know with Rob Snow.
16: Yeah, right direction, wrong direction. Is Canada moving in the right direction or the wrong direction? First time caller in Calgary is Randy. Hello, Randy.
24: Hey, Rob. How are you?
16: Yeah, very good, Randy.
24: Hello?
16: Yeah. We're not getting good, your good, rain, Randy, so we're okay. Yep. What would you say?
24: Man, yeah, the floodplains are out. That's for sure.
16: Yeah, it's crazy.
24: You know, I think we're moving in the wrong direction, but there's a lot of reasons why. One of the biggest reasons I see is the government continues to put money into all the different systems, whether it's the cost of living, the housing affordability, healthcare, Indigenous, you name it. But that money goes nowhere. Put into the coffers of basically consultants to the chiefs of the Indigenous. I live right close to many reserves, and the people are living in poverty, but the chiefs are living pretty high on the hog. And that's got to stop, because all we do is put Band-Aids on a bleeding artery, and it's never going to change. They just keep on announcing $500 million here, another $150 million here, but when does that money actually get trailed down to the common person? Housing affordability. They keep on saying, oh, we're going to, you know, speed up, you know, building, things like that. Well, it's all fine and dandy, but if you've got million-dollar houses, who's going to afford it?
16: Yeah, true enough. And the housing market has its own issues right now, you know, high interest rates. It's just a tough housing market right now.
24: And even if you look at the productivity, economic growth, things like that in Alberta here, we supply a lot of money to the rest of Canada, but it seems like the provinces continue to buck the system. You know, the best thing that ever happened to Canada was getting Guilbeault out of government, period. I mean, you know, him and Trudeau tainted everything in Canada. But that creates labor shortages, or not labor shortage, but basically, you know, I guess if you want to call it, you know, shovels in the ground, because everything is backlogged through government. Yeah, Carney comes out here and it's all nice and dandy. We're going to, you know, give an MOA and all that's the memorandum of agreement. That's not worth the paper it's written on, because you can throw money out the window and that's all the government does. One of the highest tax countries, you know, I would say, first world countries, if you want to call it that, we're right in the middle of the pack, but still way, way more taxed than anybody else. Where's right. this money going to come from to pay the debt? Like, my kids' kids will be
16: I'll be long dead and buried by then. Okay, Randy, I got you. Thank you. Yep, there you go. Another unhappy Albertan. Let's see if things are looking any brighter in Kitchener. Lisa's in Kitchener. Hello, Lisa.
5: Hello. Can you hear me?
16: Hi, Lisa. I hear you just fine. Right track, wrong track. Right direction, wrong direction. What would you say?
5: I think Carney's the best thing that ever happened. I think he's a leader with integrity. He gives the people hope, and that's exactly what we need. We don't need someone like Trump. Trump just brings us all down. So anyhow, okay. I think he's a smart guy. With putting all the money in the military, he's giving jobs to people. That's fantastic.
16: Okay, so increased military spending, giving raises to people who are in the Canadian Armed Forces, certainly ramping up military spending. Yep, more jobs. Yes. And so you think the country is on the right, moving in the right direction?
5: Yes. And he's going to other countries and he's building up business for people here, selling our stuff for us, getting connections. That's the best thing he could do.
16: Well, he has secured some tariff relief, particularly with his deal with China. Now, there are concerns in the auto sector about that because, you know, that means those Chinese-made EVs are going to be for sale here. People in, you know, for example, in Cambridge near you, they're not happy that those Chinese-made electric cars are going to be for sale here.
5: Yes. But overall, I think he's got the country's best interest in mind, and he's doing a good job.
16: You think he's doing a good job and he's got the country moving in the right direction. There you go. Okay. That seems to be the minority opinion so far. Let's go back to Alberta. Rita is in Alberta. Hello, Rita.
6: Hello. Thank you for taking my call.
16: You're welcome, Rita. What would you say? Right direction or wrong direction?
6: I'd say we're going in the wrong direction. And I know I'm a lot different thinker than many people. I think too many of us have our own self-interests and we're spoiled and entitled. And I think neither the conservatives or the liberals are doing anything but business as usual.
16: Okay.
6: And I think we're heading in the wrong direction. We're focused on the GDP and we're destroying our planet. All the new projects are further destroying the earth. The population increases are going in the wrong direction. All the political division, increased military spending is also earth-destroying. Selling arms to Israel, Saudi Arabia is wrong. Allowing water to be poisoned, like in Alberta, I stand up for the water, not coal. I think we need a national evaluation moving towards sustainability. Sustainability of Canadian society, reduce consumption, and become a global leader bending towards sustainability of the planet.
16: Right. So you're worried about things like climate change and the environment, environmental issues, and you don't think we're moving in the right direction on that front?
6: Definitely not.
16: Definitely not. Okay. Very, very interesting. So wrong direction, but for a different reason than some of other callers today. And that's good to hear from you and get that perspective today. Thank you, Rita, on Talkback today. What do you think? about the direction this country is going in. Is it on the right track or the wrong track? This is Talkback, and it's News Radio.

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17: Do you think Canada is moving in the right direction or the wrong direction? That's our question today on Talk Back. Barry is in Halifax. Hello, Barry.
18: Hi, Rob.
17: Hi, Barry. What would you say?
18: The Minister of Environment resigned, and the reason, from what I understand, is because the Prime Minister doesn't seem to be too conscious about the environment. And I've mentioned this before, we're getting into the season now where we're going to have a lot of forest fires in the country. And since the minister or the prime minister is spending all this money, it's too bad he wouldn't increase the production of the water bombers that are built in Calgary that other countries have ordered. Premier Manitoba ordered three, but he's got to wait until 2032 to get them. It's too bad that Carney wouldn't give a little more. Pay a little more attention to what's going on around here as far as the environment is concerned.
17: Okay. So you're the second caller who has said, I'm concerned about the backsliding on environmental policy. But just more generally speaking, more big picture speaking, I mean, do you think Canada is on the right track or the wrong track? What do you think?
18: Well, it's as I just said, the problem are all these fires, and it'll be another 80 or 100 years before those trees can reproduce themselves. So I don't know if Carney is not foresighted enough to understand this issue, but I think it was Gilbert, or I forget his last name, that just resigned a few days ago.
17: Mr. Gibo.
18: Yeah.
17: Mr. Gibo, Stephen Gibo. Yeah.
18: Yeah. And the other thing is all the spending. In fact, from what I heard or read, Carney kind of ran out of ideas as to how to spend more money, and so he's called in a bunch of CEOs to come up with more ideas. I mean, that's kind of ridiculous when you think about it.
17: Well, I don't think that's necessarily what's going on. He has invited big-time investors, pension plans, big private investors, institutional investors to Canada, to invest in Canada, to try and pitch them on investing in Canada.
18: Well, from what I read, it was the CEOs from the country that he's invited. And the article read that he wanted more ideas as to how to actually spend more money, more projects. But I could be wrong, but that's what I get out of it.
17: Okay. So you would say the country then, for the most part, is moving in the wrong direction? Because, I bring this up, the government is very popular. Right.
18: Well, Carney's a popular guy. I mean, he's quite impressive when he speaks, and I think a lot of that support that he's getting is just because of his personality, to tell you the truth, not because of the policies.
17: Right. Okay. Yeah, very interesting. It's politics as opposed to policies. Okay. Thank you. Yeah, all of our lines are available right now. The wait won't be too long. 1-833-668-2577. 1-833-668-2577. I mean, it's interesting to note the economic situation and the political situation. It's just not usually like this. You have a party that's been in power for more than 10 years. Yes, it's changed leaders, but it's still the Liberal Party, and it's riding high in the polls. Largely, I think, to the caller's point, because of the reputation of the Prime Minister, and the trust that many Canadians have in Prime Minister Mark Carney. The polls are pretty clear on this. He's more trusted than the alternatives. But then you look at the economic numbers, and these are economic numbers that aren't usually good for the popularity of any government. Governments don't usually thrive in the polls when more people are becoming unemployed, when inflation is rising instead of falling or holding steady, and when there's very little economic growth to speak of. And certainly the opposition in the House of Commons will do everything it can to link the Liberals and link Prime Minister Carney to the performance of the Canadian economy, especially in light of Friday's GDP report that showed that the economy is in a recession, a technical recession. But if you're out of work, it's a recession. Okay? And you have the Conservatives trying to force a debate in the House of Commons about that. And that's a debate that the government would rather not have. It's not up to the government when it comes to what happens in the House. It's up to the Speaker of the House whether they'll have that debate. And I guess you could say, stay tuned on that one. But 1-833-668-2577. 1-833-668-2577. Think of what is going well in the country right now. What's not going so well? Do you think the country's on the right track or the wrong track? 1-833-668-2577 to have your say on TalkBack on News Radio.

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0: With every power outage, closure, delay, and road conditions, meteorologist Alistair Alders, along with the 95.7 News Radio team, will follow the storm as it happens,
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22: Is Canada moving in the right direction or the wrong direction? Classic pollster question today to start the week on Talk Back. First time caller Mike is on the line from Calgary. Hello, Mike.
23: How are you? From cold, wet, very good, windy Calgary.
22: Well, you keep it there, sir. Just don't send it this way. I don't want it, okay?
23: Okay, very good. Listen, we got a lot of good and negative things going on in the country. So
22: fair enough.
23: I'll start with a couple of positive things, okay?
22: Okay.
23: The increase in the military, because we have an increase, or we're going to have an increase in personnel. They get higher pay. And Canadian manufacturing will eventually get big benefits from the increase in military spending. That's a good one.
22: All right.
23: Recognition of the need to increase our training in the skilled trades. If we're going to get our economy going with some of these big projects and get Canadians at work, we need to have increased training of our skilled trades.
22: Sure thing. One. The government is rolling out a big program, a $10 billion program related to that to
23: that's
22: try
23: right.
22: and train 100,000 tradespeople. So, yes.
23: Yep.
22: So that's a positive. Yep. Okay.
23: Recognition that we need to develop our resources. That's oil and gas, mining, agriculture, the lumber industry. So, yeah, we're going in the right direction there, too.
22: All right.
23: The final one that's on the positive side is I think the government is taking the right approach in our trade negotiations with the Americans. I know there's not too many public statements, but I think that this is the right approach to be taking.
22: All right. I would just point out, Adon, still no breakthrough on that. The clock is sort of ticking on Kuzma right now, and some tariffs are higher now than when Prime Minister Carney took over from Justin Trudeau. So Canadians would like to see some progress on that. Okay, that's a pretty good list of the bright side. Do you have some comments on the downside?
23: So on the negative side of things, there's a couple of things. Well, I got five listed here that the government has to be working towards, okay?
22: And then well, let's try and get through them quickly because we only have a minute and a half. So let's go.
23: Okay, so Canadian equalization methodology. We need to include hydroelectric power generation and the value of it as it relates to Quebec in the equalization program. Number two, I think we need a royal commission to independently study CO2 and its impact on our environment. I think there's too much right and wrong myths out there right now, and the only way to do it is to have someone independently within Canada study this.
22: Okay.
23: We need to move towards a federal balanced budget. Right now, we're spending way too much money. That's a negative on our checklist. We need to get rid of carbon taxes altogether. And then the final one, the Canadian government needs to do a better job of communicating in educational terms the message of the environment and dispel myths as it relates to, you know, getting Canadians to understand the complexity of the environment. That most Canadians talk about things and they have very, very good motivation behind their standings and what they're saying. But they really have so many facts that are wrong. And therefore, I think it's up to the government to go in there and start clarifying things for the general public.
22: Okay. All right. We've got to wrap it up there. It's interesting to see the way, say, concern about climate change. I mean, a few years ago, it was easily a top five, if not a top three issue in the country. Climate change. Are you concerned about climate change? Are you worried about climate change? Do you think the fight against climate change is important now? Because there are so many other issues, most of them economic, related to affordability, the cost of living. Climate change is like way down the list now for Canadians' concerns. Thank you. That's it for hour number one. Very busy in hour number one. Let's keep it going in the second hour of TalkBack after the news.
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6: Good afternoon. It is Monday, June 1st. I'm Mark Hodgins. Right now in downtown Halifax, we've got partly cloudy skies and it is 15 degrees. Here's a look at what's making news this afternoon.
9: A local group wants more road access in the Pocklock Corridor.
10: One way in, one way out is not acceptable these days.
9: Some area residents there say development is going unchecked.
6: Postal workers giving the thumbs up to a new contract after more than 2 years of labor strife. We'll have more details coming up.
12: Stages Theatre Festival is launching in Dartmouth on Wednesday. We'll talk to the artistic director behind the longtime event that features works that push the boundaries of what theatre can do.
6: And coming up later.
14: Just how good will hosting the FIFA World Cup be for the economy? One big bank in Canada says there will be a boost, but it won't last long.
2: Team Canada set for a friendly with Uzbekistan with the FIFA World Cup fast approaching. Felix Auger-Aliassime off to the quarters at the French Open, and the Jays have a day off before they visit the Braves. Sports at 15.
16: Nice rebound for the TSX. Bay Street is higher at this hour by 40 points, while the NASDAQ is in the green by 214. Business at 26.
6: 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It is time now for Rogers 5G home internet traffic and weather together on the ones and with Halifax's most frequent traffic reports. Good afternoon, Jamie Montgomery.
17: Good afternoon. We do have a collision right now on Highway 107 eastbound at exit 14 on the off-ramp right now in Dartmouth. Slowdown's fairly minor right now on the McKay and the McDonald Bridge. We do have some slowdowns right now on Bears Road into Connaught, as well as delays on the Armdale roundabout coming from Jabacto and Quinpool Road. 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With the latest forecast, here's meteorologist Alistair Alders.
21: Well, the sun has been breaking through today, although clouds dominating overall. Tonight we'll have a partly cloudy sky. There's a chance of a shower before morning. 6 degrees the low, the winds will be light, and then Tuesday looking unsettled with a mainly cloudy sky and some scattered showers developing. That will come with a risk of an afternoon thunder shower. The high 14 degrees, a southwesterly wind of 20 to 40. Tonight's overnight low, 6 degrees.
6: And right now in downtown Halifax, it is 15 degrees. Out at the airport, it's 14. We'll have another check of traffic and weather together coming up in less than 10 minutes. 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It's 3:03. A local group is calling for more road access in the Pequawk Corridor. Some area residents say development there is going unchecked. More on that story from 95.7's Shelley Summers.
24: 3 years ago, the Upper Tantallon and Hammonds Plains wildfire forced 16,000 people to evacuate on a single route. Patrick Wheaton, with the group Pequawk Corridor Safe, Safety Access and Fire Egress, tells Nova Scotia Today more access is desperately needed. He says he was under the impression that new development in that area would entail around 500 units, but says he believes the number of units is actually closer to the population of Bridgewater.
10: I know the city can put a road in there. It's not going to be easy. They have to have some conversations with a major landowner in there, but when this neighborhood was originally developed 25 years ago, it was always supposed to connect to Lucas Oil Road. So, one way in, one way out, it's not acceptable these days. We know what can happen. If you know anything about history, history will repeat itself.
24: Wheaton says the group wants a connector and emergency egress roads to alleviate the single evacuation route. The government announced earlier this year a connector between Hammonds Plains Road and Highway 101 for congestion and emergencies. I'm Shelley Summers.
6: 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It's 3:04. In other news today, postal workers casting their ballots overwhelmingly in approval of a tentative agreement after more than 2 years of labor strife. The union representing some 55,000 Canada Post employees says they voted more than 85% in favor of the 5-year deal, which includes wage increases of 6.5% and 3% in the first 2 years. Canada Post and the union have long sparred over wages and structural changes to the postal service, and workers taken to the picket lines on multiple occasions throughout the bargaining process.

0: The blame for Canada's shrinking economy on Prime Minister Mark Carney. Stats Canada data last week showed the economy contracted again to start the year, meeting some bars for a technical recession. Polyev says Carney has done little to advance trade talks to get the United States to remove tariffs on key sectors.
1: While the Mexicans have been in formal talks for 6 months, Mark Carney has been gallivanting around giving speeches filled with dazzling buzzwords that achieve nothing but the worst economy in the G7.
0: Polyev also accusing Carney of ducking questions as conservatives call for an emergency debate on the state of the economy in Parliament. Now, meantime, the start of this new month does have the countdown clock now ticking to the deadline to get a renegotiated trade deal with the U.S. and Mexico. Mike Eppel has a look at that from the Business Center.
2: The U.S. has already started bilateral trade talks with Mexico. The big question will be whether the U.S. is willing to make it a three-way deal to extend the current North American Free Trade Agreement. U.S. Trade Rep Jamison Greer says he will update the U.S. Congress today on the state of the talks, with the July 1st deadline for a review set in motion back during U.S. President Donald Trump's first term, which called for an update 6 years after the deal was signed. Now, if the current Canada-U.S.-Mexico agreement is re-upped this go-round, it would be extended for 16 years. But the trade tensions and uncertainty has hammered Canada's economy over the past year, so much so the economy slipped into a technical recession in the first quarter, and with negative results for three of the past four quarters. At the Business Center, I'm Mike Eppel.
0: And back here at home, an innovative festival in Dartmouth is launching on Wednesday. 95.7 Steve Gow takes a look at a pair of Stages Theatre Festival's can't-miss performances.
3: Stages Theatre Festival had been running in various forms for decades, but since Kat McCormick began curating the event, it has spotlighted works that push the boundaries of what theatre can do. Hosted by Dartmouth's Eastern Front Theatre, the artistic director calls the June 3rd to 7th festival a singular experience that is unique to the HRM.
4: It's really incredible that people locally and across the country are really at the forefront of these experimental works that are still engaging. You know, no one's going to make you feel stupid. You're not going to feel left out. You're not going to be pulled up on stage. But these works are going to engage you in a way that really nothing else can.
3: She says among this year's highlights are a play called 2021 that involves a video game played live as the design for the show, and Tanya Davis's Mass for Shutouts, a poetic, comedic take on a Catholic mass. For more information, visit EasternFrontTheatre.com. I'm Steve Gow.
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0: 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Time again for Rogers 5G home internet, traffic and weather together on the ones. And with another look at Halifax roads this afternoon, here once again is Jamie Montgomery.
8: Good afternoon. We do have a collision right now on Highway 107 eastbound at exit 14 on the off-ramp right now in Dartmouth. Slowdown's fairly minor right now on the McKay and the McDonald Bridge. We do have some slowdowns right now on Bears Road into Connaught, as well as delays on the Armdale roundabout coming from Chibucto and Quinpool Road. 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With the latest forecast, here's meteorologist Alistair Alders.
9: A partly cloudy sky tonight with an overnight low of 6 degrees. There will be a chance of a shower before morning, but it's really Tuesday that's looking unsettled with a mainly cloudy sky and some scattered showers, especially during the afternoon. That will come at the risk of a thunder shower. The high 14 degrees with a southwesterly wind of 20 to 40. Then Wednesday looking fair, a mix of sun and cloud with a high of 17. Tonight's overnight low

0: 6 degrees.
1: And right now in downtown Halifax, it is 15 degrees. 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Well, we are now less than 2 weeks away from the start of the FIFA World Cup being co-hosted by Canada. 95.7 Sonia Aslam is doing some number crunching and finding out if it will really be worth welcoming the world.
2: We believe that the economic impact will be relatively modest and short-lived.
3: Doug Porter, chief economist at Bank of Montreal, says two factors will help: tourism, people visiting and spending big, and locals going out to a restaurant or a bar when normally they would not have. He adds, overall, this will help the country's economy.
2: We think in terms of the net gain to tourism, it might add about anywhere from $1 to $5 billion, and I admit that's a very wide range. And in terms of extra domestic spending, we think it might add about $1 billion or so.
3: Well, those are big numbers, but remember, the nation's economy shrunk earlier this year, so this may just offset that. I'm Sonia Aslam.
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1: Partly cloudy skies, and it's 15 degrees in downtown Halifax. Good afternoon, I'm Mark Hodgins. Here's a look at what's making news today. Some local residents want to slam the brakes on what it's calling unchecked development. The group Pakwa Corridor Safe says the area needs more road access. These comments coming 3 years after the wildfire in that area. As well, postal workers casting their ballots overwhelmingly in favor of a new tentative agreement after more than 2 years of labor strife. The union representing 55,000 Canada Post employees says they voted more than 85% in favor of a new five-year deal. And as well, here at home today, new regulations now in effect for bar security staff here in Nova Scotia being brought about in response to a number of bar-related incidents in this province. It will now include new training and as well the requirement to do a criminal record check for security staff at bars. 95.7 News Time, 3:15. It's time now to get a look at the latest in the world of sports this afternoon. Here's Elaine Cavillon.
8: The FIFA World Cup now just days away. Team Canada with a few tune-up matches ahead of the real deal on June 12th. Their first test will be tonight in Edmonton when they face Uzbekistan in a friendly. Canada's been dealing with multiple question marks when it comes to the team, the latest being the status of midfielder Marcelo Flores, who was injured in the CONCACAF Champions Cup final. He won't be taking part in the World Cup. He has a torn ACL. Head coach Jesse Marsh says he's going to use the tune-up matches to decide who will replace Flores. Canada and Uzbekistan hit the pitch at 10 o'clock. At the French Open, Felix Auger-Aliassime still alive at Roland Garros following his round of 16 win over Alejandro Tabilo. FAA won it in straight sets. His next opponent will be 10th-ranked Flavio Caboli. That match will take place on Wednesday. On the baseball diamond, the Blue Jays with a day off before they face the top team in the National League, Atlanta Braves. That'll be for a three-game set. Kevin Gausman and Bryce Elder will be the pitching matchup to kick off the series. You'll be able to watch that on Sportsnet 1 tomorrow night just after 8. One more night before the Stanley Cup final gets underway. It's the Vegas Golden Knights and Carolina Hurricanes. The Canes have home ice advantage. Puck drop will be at 9 on Sportsnet and Hockey Night in Canada. In junior hockey, the Memorial Cup's been won, which means it's almost draft time. The QMJHL draft taking place Friday and Saturday at Scotiabank Center. The Mooseheads will have the 3rd and 7th overall pick. From the Sports Center, I'm Annie Cavillon.
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1: 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It's 3:19. An international student from the Democratic Republic of Congo says she was blocked from returning to Montreal due to Ebola-related travel restrictions. Canadian Press reporter Morgan Lowry has the details.
14: Merdi Sanga says she had believed the measure wouldn't apply to her since she hadn't been to Congo in almost a year. The Université du Québec à Montréal student was vacationing in France when she received a letter from Canada's Immigration Department telling her that some travel documents were being suspended for foreign nationals from Congo, South Sudan, and Uganda due to concerns over the virus.
1: Sanga says she has submitted paperwork to the government showing why she falls outside the scope of the measures and is hopeful she'll be allowed to return to Montreal soon. She is one of several members of Montreal's Congolese community who say new restrictions have upended their plans. And as well, Food Banks Canada says the country's employment insurance no longer serves a broader and shifting workforce.
15: In its latest poverty report card, the organization says the labor market has shifted toward part-time, temporary, and contract work, while EI only caters to a shrinking workforce that has stable full-time work with a single employer. Food Banks Canada Chief Executive Kirsten Beardsley says the outdated EI system is one of the greatest threats to Canada's resiliency as unemployment remains elevated and households struggle to keep up with the high cost of living. The report suggests EI eligibility is at the heart of the issue, which requires workers to accumulate a set number of insurable hours within a fixed period. Don Mitchell, the Canadian Press.
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1: 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It is time once again for traffic and weather together on the ones brought to you by Rogers 5G Home Internet. And with another look at Halifax roads this afternoon, here is Jamie Montgomery.
20: Good afternoon. afternoon. Seeing some buildup right now on the circuit heading towards Pleasant Street. Delays starting to build right now on the McDonald Bridge heading into Dartmouth. We do have delays on Bears Road in Ticonaut. Looking at slowdowns on the Armdale roundabout coming from Chibucto. We do have some delays right now on Hammonds Plains Road near Highway 102 and Larry UTech Boulevard. Just be aware of some construction happening. Spring Avenue from Mount Edward to Bella Vista Drive will have construction ongoing until 4. With the latest forecast, here's meteorologist Alistair Alders.
21: 6 degrees overnight tonight with a partly cloudy sky. There will be a chance of a shower before morning, but it's really during the day Tuesday that I expect some unsettled weather. Mainly cloudy, scattered showers, especially in the afternoon. Weather risk of a thunder shower, the high 14 with a southwesterly wind of 20 to 40. Wednesday we'll have a mix of sun and cloud, 17. And then temperatures trend warmer for the end of the week. Thursday, sunshine, 20 degrees. And Friday, a mix of sun and cloud, 22 degrees, warmer inland. Tonight's overnight low, 6 degrees.
1: And right now in downtown Halifax, it is 15 degrees. Out of the airport, it's 14. 95.7 News Radio has traffic and weather together every 10 minutes on the ones in the morning and in the afternoon at 1, 11, 21, 31, 41, and 51 minutes past the hour. And recapping our lead story this afternoon, a local group wants more road access in the Pocklock corridor. Some area residents say a development through there is going unchecked. We'll have more on that and a look at some other top stories as well coming up for you at the bottom of the hour with Chris Haleff. 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
1: TV's heated rivalry scored a record-setting 16 wins at the Canadian Screen Awards in recent days, including 3 in last night's live broadcast. Crave's Steamy Hockey series won Best Drama, Audience Choice, and Best Lead Performer for Hudson Williams. Co-star Sophie Nelis won a Screen Award for her Best Supporting Performance on Saturday, and last night was presented with the Radius Award, which recognizes individuals who contribute to Canada's global reputation. Backstage, she says both she and Williams were learning how to navigate the show's success.
22: I remember him asking me advice on her first day, and he was like, how does it feel to deal with the followers and Instagram and like navigating balance in your life? And I was like, man, I don't know. And then he blew up more than me, and then I was like, how does it feel? He's like, I don't know, I'm still figuring it out too. But that's what's fun, and I love that we get to kind of do that together.
1: The Arctic sitcom North of North won Best Comedy Series, and its star, Anna Lambe, won Best Performance in a Comedy. The Nunavut Shot series led all the nominations this year with 20 and earned 9 wins. Coming up, we'll have a look at the latest in business news this afternoon in the Dynamic Market Minute. 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
24: Well, it's all over the map this afternoon when it comes to the Iran-U.S. situation. Reports coming out of Iran from state media that the country has broken off all communication with the U.S. through intermediaries. President Trump saying on a True Social post, though, that talks with Iran are continuing at a quote-unquote a rapid pace. But he also told CNBC he quote-unquote doesn't care if talks with Iran come to an end. The Iranians say the Strait of Hormuz to continue to be closed down. All of this over reported strikes by Israel against Hezbollah in Lebanon over the weekend. That has oil higher on the day right now by about 5%, $91.65 U.S. a barrel. Gold futures down as well, about $75 U.S. an ounce at $45.18. SpaceX reserving up to 5% of stock in its IPO for purchase by certain employees and persons. Elon Musk's aerospace and defense company expected to go public this month, reportedly aiming to raise $75 billion through its listing. Morgan Stanley, an underwriter in the offing, to manage the SpaceX directory share program. Striking Metro Vancouver workers have expanded labor action to cover the region's watersheds and treatment plants, but the union says there's no risk to public health. The Greater Vancouver Regional District Employees Union says in a statement, drinking water in the area may show turbidity or quality that appears brown or cloudy due to an expansion of the picket lines. The union president says the members are respecting their essential service designations and will not be jeopardizing public health at any time during the dispute. On the markets, has been a complete recovery in Toronto and New York, albeit slightly. The TSX is higher on this day at this hour by 3 points, while the Dow is higher now by 22. The NASDAQ, the big gainer, up by 190. And the Canadian dollar is currently 72.30 cents U.S. At the Business Center, I'm John Leatherby.
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34: Good afternoon. It's Monday, June 1st. I'm Chris Halaf right now in downtown Halifax. Mostly cloudy and 13 degrees. Here's what's making news this hour.
35: A local group is looking to slam the brakes on what it calls unchecked development.
36: Doesn't seem like the proper infrastructure is in place.
35: The group Pockwalk Corridor Safe says that area needs more road access.
34: Canada Post workers have voted to accept their contract. We'll have more coming up.
37: We take a look at Stages, an innovative festival that launches in Dartmouth on Wednesday, and find out which shows you'll want to catch during the 5-day Eastern Front Theatre event.
34: And coming up later.
38: Modest and short-lived, how one Canadian expert sees the economics of hosting the FIFA World Cup shaking out and the reliance on tourism.
8: Canada soccer gets Uzbekistan in a friendly out west. Felix Auger-Aliassime off to the quarterfinals at Roland Garros, and the Jays are prepping for a 3-game set against the Braves. Sports at 45.
24: despite increases in the cost of a barrel of oil, the TSX and the Dow doing a good job recovering. The Dow is higher by 14, the TSX is lower by 5. Business at 56.
34: 95.7 time, 3:31 time for Rogers 5G home internet traffic and weather together on the ones. Now with Halifax's most frequent traffic reports, here's Jamie Mungum.
0: Good afternoon. Seeing some buildup right now on the circuit heading towards Pleasant Street. Delays starting to build right now on the McDonald Bridge heading into Dartmouth. We do have delays on Bears Road in Tiganaut. Looking at slowdowns on the Armdale roundabout coming from Chibucto. We do have some delays right now on Hammonds Plains Road near Highway 102 and Larry UTech Boulevard. Just be aware of some construction happening. Spring Avenue from Mount Edward to Bella Vista Drive will have construction ongoing until 4. With the latest forecast, here's meteorologist Alistair Alders.
1: The sun has been breaking through, but also quite a bit of cloud cover in our sky. We'll have a partly cloudy sky tonight with a chance of a shower before morning. 6 degrees, the overnight low, and then for Tuesday, unsettled. Mainly cloudy with scattered showers developing, especially in the afternoon. That will come with a risk of a thunder shower. The high 14 with a southwesterly wind of 20 to 40. Tonight's overnight low, 6 degrees.
34: And right now in downtown Halifax, it is 13 degrees. It's 15 at the airport. We'll have another check of traffic and weather together in less than 10 minutes. 95.7 time, 3:33. Some local residents want to slam the brakes on what it calls unchecked development. The group Pockwalk Corridor Safe says the area needs more road access. 95.7's Shelley Summers with more.
5: Emily Roy is a spokesperson with Pockwalk Corridor Safe, Safety Access and Fire Egress. She tells Nova Scotia Today the group wants to put a stop to the development in that area because there isn't enough critical infrastructure in place.
36: We're not against development. We're against unchecked development. It's uncoordinated. It doesn't seem like the proper infrastructure is in place to accommodate all these extra dwellings and all this extra traffic. And it's making us not feel safe in the community in which we live. And it's not just our community, our families. There's also a lot of childcare and a senior living residence in this neighborhood, too, that we all need to feel safe and that we can get out in an evacuation because we've dealt with this before.
5: Earlier this year, the province announced a connector between Hammonds Plains Road and Highway 101 for congestion and emergencies. I'm Shelley Summers.
34: 95.7 time, 3:35. Canada Post workers have voted to accept their contract after more than 2 years of labor strife. Jason White with the Canadian Press has more.
9: It includes wage increases of 6.5% and 3% in the first 2 years. Canada Post and the union have long sparred over wages and structural changes to the postal service, with workers taking to the picket line on multiple occasions. About 60% of the union board endorsed the deal, but the union's president asked members to reject it. She argued it rolls back rights and compensation. Canada Post's CEO is pleased with the outcome and says it offers a path to restore confidence in the postal system. Jason White, The Canadian Press.
34: New provincial rules for bar security staff took effect today, a month after a Halifax bouncer was sentenced to 4 years in prison for killing a patron during a struggle. The new rules were developed in response to several incidents involving bar employees, including the December 2022 death of Ryan Sawyer, who was put into a 2-minute chokehold by a Halifax Alehouse bouncer. Under the new rules, security staff at all licensed establishments must have a criminal record check and provide results to their employer, and they must complete training in security and responsible alcohol use. As well, they must perform their duties without compromising public safety. Potential candidates for the by-election in Cape Breton have until Wednesday to get their names on the ballot. Elections NS says that the last day to register for the new riding of Shady Camp Marjorie's Pleasant Bay is on Wednesday. The so-called protected riding was corrected to recognize the area as Acadian heritage. The Liberals, NDP, and the PCs have all nominated their candidates. 95.7 time, 3:36. South Korean defense firm Hanwha says that it has reached a deal with Algoma Steel on potentially supplying steel for military vehicles that could be made in Canada. Kyle Duggan has more.
10: Hanwha says it's eager to start manufacturing military land vehicles in Canada with domestic labor and Canadian steel. Now, there's a big asterisk here. It's completely contingent on whether it wins the massive contract to supply the Canadian Navy with a fleet of new submarines. Hanwha is competing hard against established German submaker TKMS. One of the things it's done to strike a contrast is these potential side deals with tariff-hit industries, steel and auto manufacturing. Canada is expected to announce a winner in the coming weeks. Kyle Duggan, The Canadian Press, Ottawa.
34: Conservative leader Pierre Poilievre says Prime Minister Mark Carney is avoiding taking responsibility for the state of the economy. Statistics Canada data last week showed the economy contracted again to start the year. Carney's scheduled to tour a construction site in Ottawa and won't be at question period today. Poilievre says Canadians deserve answers from the Prime Minister in the House of Commons.
2: Today, he's going to let you show up and take a picture of him wearing a hard hat and carrying a hammer around pretending he's a carpenter. But he won't have time to take questions on how he created the only recession in the G7.
34: Poilievre says Carney has put the economy in a recession, but many economists have dismissed that label and argued the recent slump doesn't have the depth or breadth to meet that bar. The start of the new month has the countdown clock ticking to the deadline to get renegotiate a trade deal with the U.S. and Mexico. Mike Apple reports.
3: The U.S. has already started bilateral trade talks with Mexico. The big question will be whether the U.S. is willing to make it a three-way deal to extend the current North American Free Trade Agreement. U.S. Trade Rep Jamison Greer says he will update the U.S. Congress today on the state of the talks, with the July 1st deadline for a review set in motion back during U.S. President Donald Trump's first term, which called for an update 6 years after the deal was signed. Now, if the current Canada-U.S.-Mexico agreement is re-upped this go-round, it would be extended for 16 years. But the trade tensions and uncertainty has hammered Canada's economy over the past year, so much so the economy slipped into a technical recession in the first quarter, and with negative results for three of the past four quarters. At the Business Center, I'm Mike Uppel.
34: Stage's annual theater festival kicks off on Wednesday in Dartmouth. As 95.7's Steve Gow reports, the Eastern Front Theater event promises a singular experience.
4: Kat McCormick is artistic director for Eastern Front Theater and gets excited every June when it's time to launch Stages.
6: It's just such a singular experience to have a theater like this.
4: Running Wednesday through Sunday, the Theater Festival spotlights works that push the boundaries of what theater can do. Among the offerings this year, McCormick says Tanya Davis's Mass for Shutouts should draw attention with its take on a church service.
6: It's poetic, it's gorgeous, and it's also charming. You know, you get to, there are songbooks, and you can sing along if you wish. And there will be little tea sandwiches at the end, just like a Catholic Mass.
4: She says another highlight will be Epidermis Circus, which EFT describes as the weirdest puppet show you've ever seen. Tickets for the main stage shows are tiered pay what you can, starting at $25. But there is also plenty of free programming. Visit EasternFrontTheater.com for all the event details. I'm Steve Gow.
34: There are growing questions around the economic benefits of hosting hundreds of thousands of soccer fans when the World Cup gets underway in Toronto and Vancouver next week. 95.7 Sonia Aslam has her calculator out and is finding out any economic bump may not last long.
11: We do think on net it will be a modest positive.
38: Which is Bank of Montreal chief economist Doug Porter's way of saying, yes, there will be revenue made, but that positive he just mentioned is expected to be short-lived.
11: It could add, we think, about a tenth of a percent to GDP that will mostly show up in June. You know, it doesn't sound like much, but I must say, in an economy that's really struggling to grow, even 0.1% would be a nice lift.
38: But remember, the Canadian economy contracted at a 0.1% annual rate in the first quarter of the year, so this may just help balance the books. He adds all these numbers hinge heavily on tourists coming here and opening their wallets. Porter says same goes for locals. Their bar, restaurant, and merch sales all factor into this. I'm Sonia Aslam.
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34: 95.7 time, 3:41 time for Rogers 5G home internet traffic and weather together on the ones. And now with Halifax's most frequent traffic reports, here's Jamie Montgomery.
0: Good afternoon. We do have delays right now on the circuit. Pleasant Street seeing slowdowns right now on the McDonald Bridge heading into Dartmouth. Inbound slowdowns right now on the Forest Hill Parkway at Main Street. We have delays right now on the Bedford Highway at Bayview Road and Flamingo Drive. Bit of volume right now on Hammonds Plains Road near Highway 102. And Yonge Street closed from Hilford Street to Agricola for emergency water main repair, open to local traffic only. 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With the latest forecast, here's meteorologist Alistair Alders.
1: 6 degrees overnight tonight, partly cloudy with a chance of a shower before morning, and then on Tuesday, a bit unsettled, mainly cloudy with scattered showers, especially in the afternoon, and that will come with a risk of a thunder shower, the high 14 with a southwesterly wind of 20 to 40. Wednesday looking fair, a mix of sun and cloud and 17 degrees. Tonight's overnight low, 6 degrees.
34: 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Nearly half of Canadians believe the country is taking in too many immigrants, according to a poll commissioned late last year by the federal government.
15: 47% of respondents to a poll commissioned by Ottawa say that too many immigrants are coming to Canada, while 38% say it's the right amount. This is a decline from government public opinion research conducted in late 2024, where 54% said that too many immigrants were coming. However, this year's numbers do change when respondents were told that plans to admit 380,000 permanent residents this year is equal to about 1% of the total population. Only 34% of respondents said that that was too many immigrants, while 43% said that's about the right amount. This phone survey was conducted between November 12th and December 4th, 2025, and was added to the government's publicly available opinion research portal last month. David Baxter, The Canadian Press, Ottawa.
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34: It's a mix of sun and cloud and 13 degrees in downtown Halifax. Good afternoon. I'm Chris Halef. Here's what's making news this hour. Some local residents want to slam the brakes on what it calls unchecked development. As well, Canada Post workers have voted to accept their contract after more than 2 years of labor strife. 95.7 time, 3:45. 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
8: Lots of questions around Team Canada with the FIFA World Cup inching closer. Injuries remain a hot topic, especially with the recent injury to midfielder Marcelo Flores. Who starts in goal, though, is another. Max Crépeau and Dane St. Clair both fit for the role. Head coach Jesse Marsh says both are expected to share the task in the two tune-up games coming up, one of which is tonight in Edmonton. Canada taking on Uzbekistan. That goes at 10. Canada's first World Cup match is on June 12th in Toronto against Bosnia-Herzegovina. Over at Roland Garros, Felix Auger-Aliassime made it out of the round of 16 at the French Open and is off to the quarterfinals. He beat Alejandro Tabilo in straight sets. His next opponent, Flavio Caboli. Those two will meet on Wednesday. Some baseball, the Blue Jays with an off day before they start the final leg of their 7-game road trip. They'll have a trio of games against the Atlanta Braves. Kevin Gausman gets the start on the mound in the series opener. First pitch for that one tomorrow night will be just after 8 on Sportsnet 1. The Stanley Cup Final also set to go tomorrow. The Hurricanes and Golden Knights will hit the ice in Raleigh. Third time in 9 years the Golden Knights play for Lord Stanley. For the Hurricanes, it's the first time in 20 years. They last went and won it in 2006. Game one tomorrow night on Sportsnet and Hockey Night in Canada at 9. And it's draft week in the QMJHL. The draft taking place at Scotiabank Center Friday and Saturday. The Mooseheads, as of right now, have the 3rd and 7th overall pick. From the Sports Center, I'm Ali Kevion.
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34: 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Charles Deledesma reports on a protest in Kenya over a proposed Ebola quarantine facility.
19: Hundreds of youths in the Kenyan town of Nanyuki demonstrate against a planned Ebola quarantine center at Laikipia Air Base, 2 days after Kenya's High Court suspended the center's establishment and the arrival of foreign patients. Manin Ndegwa, a local resident, says the people have not been consulted on the quarantine facility here for white people. He says it would be only for Americans.
20: Who does this government represent? And we are today here, the military is protecting an American white people quarantine facility for in a country that we don't even have any Ebola. We do not have any history of Ebola here.
19: While another protester, Susan Wangari, says everything that affects the people should come for public participation. She says, we reject with the strongest terms the building of the quarantine facility here. Officials had said on Thursday that the US is planning to send Americans exposed to Ebola while abroad to a new facility in Kenya instead of flying them home. I'm Charles Deledesma.
34: And Julie Walker reports two clear leaders have emerged in California's race for governor.
38: Two candidates for California governor to replace term-limited Gavin Newsom will emerge from a field of 61 hopefuls in a state primary Tuesday. California has a top two primary format where all candidates run on the same ballot. That has complicated the governor's race because the number of well-known Democrats running threatens to split the vote. But political analyst Melissa Michelson says it seems that's not going to happen this time.
22: The latest polls suggest that Javier Becerra has pulled far away from the rest of the field, including Tom Steyer. And on the Republican side, it looks like Steve Hilton is continuing to pull away from Chad Bianco.
38: Voters also decide state and local contests, including L.A. mayor, where incumbent Democrat Karen Bass has several challengers, including former reality star Republican Spencer Pratt. I'm Julie Walker.
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34: 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Time for Rogers 5G home internet traffic and weather together on the ones. And now with Halifax's most frequent traffic reports, here's Jamie Munkham.
1: Good afternoon. We do have some slowdowns right now on the McDonald Bridge heading into Dartmouth. Slowdowns right now on Main Street heading towards Forest Hill Parkway. Delays right now on the Armdale roundabout coming from Chibucto and as well as Quinpool Road. Bit of delay right now on Joseph Howe Drive right near Dutch Village Road. A bit of buildup on the Bedford Highway between Kearney Lake Road and Larry UTech Boulevard. Dartmouth Road from the Bedford Highway to Windmill Road will have construction ongoing until 4 today. With the latest forecast, here's meteorologist Alistair Alders.
2: A partly cloudy sky tonight with a chance of a shower before morning. The winds will be light, 6 degrees, the overnight low. And then Tuesday, a mainly cloudy day with scattered showers. That will come at the risk of an afternoon thunder shower. A southwest wind of 20 to 40 with a high of 14 degrees. Wednesday will have a mix of sun and cloud with a high of 17, and temperatures will continue to trend warmer. Thursday, 20 degrees with a sunny sky. And for Friday, a mix of sun and cloud, 22 degrees, warmer inland. Tonight's overnight low, 6 degrees.
34: And right now in downtown Halifax, it is 13 degrees, 15 at the airport, 95.7 time, 3:52.
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34: On what would have been her 100th birthday, a new exhibit in Los Angeles is celebrating all things Marilyn Monroe. 95.7 Scott Burnett takes a look.
33: But diamonds are a girl's best friend.
35: She left this world at just 36 years old, but managed to make her mark as one of Hollywood's biggest stars and one of the most photographed women in the world. And now the Motion Picture Academy in Los Angeles has put together a definitive exhibition that the curators tell CBS News encapsulates her brief yet storied career.
36: People still want to connect with Marilyn, whether they've seen all of these films or whether they're going to be introduced to these titles for the first time through our exhibition. She is everlasting.
35: It includes hundreds of original items from notebooks to behind-the-scenes photographs, as well as some of her most iconic outfits, including that famous pink dress she wore in Gentlemen Prefer Blondes while singing Diamonds Are a Girl's Best Friend. The exhibit titled Marilyn Monroe Hollywood Icon runs through the end of February 2027. I'm Scott Burnett.
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39: Some good news now. Financial planners who wish to sell their book and retire can count on help. Dave Quinton, Associate Director of Desjardins Financial Security Independent Network Atlantic Region, leading the opportunity in Atlantic Canada, says reaction is positive.
40: The many financial planners moving to us to transition to retirement are happy, confident their clients will be well looked after.
39: Financial planners thinking about retirement, go to greatdaysahead.ca. That's greatdaysahead.ca.
0: Iran deciding to stop all talks with the U.S. through intermediaries, causing some Monday market jitters. That caused the price of oil to spike at one point around 8.5% higher. And that has pulled back now by about half, currently trading at $92.29 U.S. a barrel. The Iranians are doing this after reported Israeli strikes over the weekend on Hezbollah in Lebanon. U.S. President Trump has posted that he's talked to Israel's prime minister to ensure strikes in Lebanon will no longer happen. As oil goes up, that has caused gold to fall, currently down about $75 U.S. an ounce at $45.16. NVIDIA dominated the markets for AI chips and data centers. It's now pushing into PCs with a new processor, the RTX Spark Superchip. The ARM-based chip to debut on laptop models, but you could the likes of Dell, Microsoft, and Lenovo. NVIDIA's stock is higher by about 6% on the day. Home sales activity in Calgary slowing again in the month of May compared to a year earlier as prices fell year over year. Calgary's real estate board saying that 2,162 homes sold last month, down almost 16% from May of 2025, as the residential benchmark price fell 3% to $570,500. The board's chief economist saying more supply choice in the new home and rental markets have created a more competitive environment for potential home buyers who are also feeling the weight of the rising cost of living, as well as slower migration. The TSX is in the red, the only one of the markets North America wide at this hour. It's off by 5 points. The Dow is higher by 32, while the NASDAQ is in the green by 175. The Canadian dollar is still off more than a fifth of a cent at 72.26 cents U.S. At the Business Center, I'm John Leatherby.
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17: Good afternoon. It is Monday, June 1st. I'm Mark Hodgins. Right now in downtown Halifax, we've got partly cloudy skies out there, and it is 15 degrees. Here's a look at what's making news this afternoon.
18: A local group wants more road access in the Pockwalk corridor.
19: One way in, one way out. It's not acceptable these days.
18: Some area residents there say development is going unchecked.
17: Postal workers giving the thumbs up to a new contract after more than 2 years of labor strife. More details on that coming up.
1: Stage's Theater Festival is launching in Dartmouth on Wednesday. We'll talk to the artistic director behind the longtime event that features works that push the boundaries of what theater can do.
17: And coming up later.
2: Just how good will hosting the FIFA World Cup be for the economy? One big bank in Canada says there will be a boost, but it won't last long.
3: Canada gets Uzbekistan in a soccer friendly in Edmonton. FAA is off to the quarterfinals at the French Open, and the Jays with an off day before they face the Braves in a three-game set. Sports at 15.
0: Final hour of the trading day, looking at the TSX trying to hold on to a gain while the Dow is higher by 45. Business at 26.
17: 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It is time now for Rogers 5G home internet traffic and weather together on the ones. And with a look at Halifax roads this afternoon, here is Jamie Montgomery.
4: Good afternoon. We do have slowdowns right now on the circuit Pleasant Street. Both delays right now on the McDonald and the McKay Bridge in and outbound. Bit of buildup right now on Bears Road into Connaught. Slowdowns building up right now on the Armdale roundabout coming from Chibucto as well as Quinpool Road. Seeing slowdowns right now on Heron Cove Road between Cowie Hill Road and Mont Street. We do have some slowdowns right now on Highway 102 outbound heading towards Highway 101. So it's delays right now on Hammond Plains Road near Highway 102. With the latest forecast, here's meteorologist Alistair Alders.
6: Well, the sun has been breaking through today, although clouds dominating overall. Tonight we'll have a partly cloudy sky. There's a chance of a shower before morning. 6 degrees the low, the winds will be light, and then Tuesday looking unsettled with a mainly cloudy sky and some scattered showers developing. That will come with a risk of an afternoon thunder shower. The high 14 degrees, a southwesterly wind of 20 to 40. Tonight's overnight low, 6 degrees.
17: And right now in downtown Halifax, it is 15 degrees. Out at the airport, it's 14. We'll have another check of traffic and weather together coming up in less than 10 minutes. 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It's 4:03. A local group wants more road access in the Pockwalk Corridor. Some area residents are saying development there is going unchecked. 95.7's Shelley Summers has that story.
18: 3 years ago, the Upper Tantallon and Hammond's Plains wildfire forced 16,000 people to evacuate on a single route. Patrick Wheaton, with the group Pockwalk Corridor Safe, Safety Access and Fire Egress, tells Nova Scotia Today more access is desperately needed. He says he was under the impression that new development in that area would entail around 500 units, but says he believes the number of units is actually closer to the population of Bridgewater.
19: I know the city can put a road in there. It's not going to be easy. They have to have some conversations with a major landowner in there. But when this neighborhood was originally developed 25 years ago, it was always supposed to connect to Lucas Oil Road. So, one way in, one way out, it's not acceptable these days. We know what can happen. If we know anything about history, history will repeat itself.
18: Wheaton says the group wants a connector and emergency egress roads to alleviate the single evacuation route. The government announced earlier this year a connector between Hammond's Plains Road and Highway 101 for congestion and emergencies. I'm Shelley Summers.
17: 95.7 News Time, 4:04. In other news today, postal workers from across this country have now officially secured a new five-year collective agreement with Ottawa. The Canadian Union of Postal Workers says nearly 86% of rural employees and 89% of urban employees voted in favor of the new deal. The ratified contract will see salaries jump 6.5% and 3% over the first 2 years of the deal. The union says during the last round of bargaining, postal workers faced enormous challenges and stood strong. Canada Post CEO noting that he is pleased with the latest deal and says it gives stability for postal workers. Back here at home, new regulations now in effect for bar security staff in Nova Scotia. Under the new rules, security staff at all licensed establishments are now going to have to do a criminal record check and provide the results to their employer. And there is also now new mandatory training around security and responsible alcohol use. And the regulations are a response to a number of bar-related incidents in Nova Scotia, including the December 22, 2022 death of Ryan Sawyer after he was put into a two-minute chokehold by a bouncer at the Halifax Ale House. In November of last year, a judge convicted Alexander Levy of manslaughter and criminal negligence causing death, sentencing him to 4 years in prison.
11: Potential candidates for the by-election happening in Cape Breton are going to have now until Wednesday to get their names onto the ballot. Elections Nova Scotia says that will be the last day to register for the new riding of Shettycamp-Margaree's-Pleasant Bay. That protected riding was created to recognize the area's Acadian heritage. The Liberals, New Democrats, and Progressive Conservatives have all nominated their candidates for that by-election. 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It's 4:06. Well, South Korean defense firm Hanwha says it has reached a deal with Algoma Steel to potentially supply steel for military vehicles that could be made in Canada. More on that from Kyle Duggan with the Canadian Press.
12: Hanwha says it's eager to start manufacturing military land vehicles in Canada with domestic labor and Canadian steel. Now, there's a big asterisk here. It's completely contingent on whether it wins the massive contract to supply the Canadian Navy with a fleet of new submarines. Hanwha is competing hard against established German submaker TKMS. One of the things it's done to strike a contrast is these potential side deals with tariff-hit industries, steel and auto manufacturing. Canada is expected to announce a winner in the coming weeks. Kyle Duggan, The Canadian Press, Ottawa.
11: Nearly half of Canadians say they believe the country is taking in too many immigrants, according to a poll commissioned late last year by the federal government.
15: 47% of respondents to a poll commissioned by Ottawa say that too many immigrants are coming to Canada, while 38% say it's the right amount. This is a decline from government.

0: is pinning the blame for Canada's shrinking economy on Prime Minister Mark Carney. Stats Canada data last week showed the economy contracted again to start the year, meeting some bars for a technical recession. Polyev says Carney has done little to advance trade talks to get the United States to remove tariffs on some key sectors.
1: While the Mexicans have been in formal talks for 6 months, Mark Carney has been gallivanting around giving speeches filled with dazzling buzzwords that achieve nothing but the worst economy in the G7.
0: Polyev also accusing Carney of ducking questions as conservatives call for an emergency debate on the state of the economy in Parliament. Meantime, the start of the new month has the countdown clock now ticking to the deadline to get a renegotiated trade deal with the U.S. and Mexico. Mike Apple has a look at that from the Business Center.
2: The U.S. has already started bilateral trade talks with Mexico. The big question will be whether the U.S. is willing to make it a three-way deal to extend the current North American Free Trade Agreement. U.S. Trade Rep. Jamison Greer says he will update the U.S. Congress today on the state of the talks, with the July 1st deadline for a review set in motion back during U.S. President Donald Trump's first term, which called for an update 6 years after the deal was signed. Now, if the current Canada-U.S.-Mexico agreement is re-upped this go-round, it would be extended for 16 years. But the trade tensions and uncertainty has hammered Canada's economy over the past year, so much so the economy slipped into a technical recession in the first quarter, and with negative results for three of the past four quarters. At the Business Center, I'm Mike Apple.
0: And back here at home, an innovative festival in Dartmouth launching on Wednesday. 95.7 Steve Gow takes a look at a pair of Stages Theater Festival's can't-miss performances.
3: Stages Theater Festival had been running in various forms for decades, but since Kat McCormick began curating the event, it has spotlighted works that push the boundaries of what theater can do. Hosted by Dartmouth's Eastern Front Theater, the artistic director calls the June 3rd to 7th festival a singular experience that is unique to the HRM.
4: It's really incredible that people locally and across the country are really at the forefront of these experimental works that are still engaging. You know, no one's going to make you feel stupid. You're not going to feel left out. You're not going to be pulled up on stage. But these works are going to engage you in a way that really nothing else can.
3: She says among this year's highlights are a play called 2021 that involves a video game played live as the design for the show, and Tanya Davis's Mass for Shutouts, a poetic, comedic take on a Catholic Mass. For more information, visit Eastern Front Theater. I'm Steve Gow.
0: Coming up in 60 seconds, we will have another look at traffic and weather together on the ones. 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

0: 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It is time once again for Rogers 5G home internet traffic and weather together on the ones. And with Halifax's most frequent traffic reports, here is Jamie Montgomery.
1: Good afternoon. We're seeing some slowdowns on the circuit. Pleasant Street, bit of buildup right now on both the McDonald and the McKay Bridge. Slowdowns on Bears Road into Kanawha, looking at buildup also on Hammond Plains Road near Highway 102, Larry Utech Boulevard, and building towards Lucasville Road. Seeing those slowdowns right now inbound on the Forest Hill Parkway heading towards Main Street. With the latest forecast, here's meteorologist Alistair Alders.
2: A partly cloudy sky tonight with an overnight low of 6 degrees. There will be a chance of a shower before morning, but it's really Tuesday that's looking unsettled with a mainly cloudy sky and some scattered showers, especially during the afternoon. That will come at the risk of a thunder shower. The high 14 degrees with a southwesterly wind of 20 to 40. Then Wednesday looking fair, a mix of sun and cloud with a high of 17. Tonight's overnight low, 6 degrees.
0: And right now in downtown Halifax, it's down 14 degrees. Out at the airport, it is 15.

0: 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Well, we are less than 2 weeks away from the start of the FIFA World Cup being co-hosted by Canada. 95.7 Sonia Aslam doing some number crunching and finding out if it will really be worth welcoming the world.
1: We believe that the economic impact will be relatively modest and short-lived.
2: Doug Porter, chief economist at Bank of Montreal, says two factors will help: tourism, people visiting and spending big, and locals going out to a restaurant or a bar when normally they would not have. He adds, overall, this will help the country's economy.
1: We think in terms of the net gain to tourism, it might add about anywhere from $1 to $5 billion, and I admit that's a very wide range. And in terms of extra domestic spending, we think it might add about $1 billion or so.
2: Those are big numbers, but remember, the nation's economy shrunk earlier this year, so this may just offset that. I'm Sonia Aslam.
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0: Partly cloudy skies and 14 degrees in downtown Halifax. Good afternoon, I'm Mark Hodgins. Here's what's making news today. A local group wants more road access in the Pequawk corridor. Some area residents say development there is going unchecked. As well today, postal workers from across this country have now officially secured a new 5-year collective agreement with Ottawa after 2 years of job action. And as well, new regulations now in effect for bar security staff here in Nova Scotia that will include new training and also the requirement for a criminal record check. 95.7 News time, 4:15. Time now to get a look at the latest in the world of sports this afternoon. Here is Zelin Kevion.
6: The FIFA World Cup now just a little over a week away. Team Canada with two tune-up matches, one of them happening tonight in Edmonton. They'll play Uzbekistan. Teams will hit the pitch at 10. Lots of decisions to make for head coach Jesse Marsh, like who will replace midfielder Marcelo Flores, who tore his ACL just days ago, and who will be the number one goalkeeper. Max Crépeau and Dane St. Clair both up for the job, and we'll see shared playing time in the coming days before Marsh makes a decision. Over at the French Open, Felix Auger-Aliassime off to the quarterfinals. He took down Alejandro Tabilo in straight sets. FA will now face Flavio Caboli on Wednesday. The Blue Jays enjoying an off day after getting a series split with the Baltimore Orioles. Up next for them, a 3-game set against the Atlanta Braves. Kevin Gausman will get the ball in the series opener tomorrow night. First pitch just after 8 on Sportsnet 1. Also happening tomorrow night on Sportsnet and Hockey Night in Canada, Game 1 of the Stanley Cup Final between the Hurricanes and Golden Knights. Puck drop for that at 9 o'clock. Canes have home ice advantage. QMJHL draft set for this Friday and Saturday at Scotiabank Center. Mooseheads have the 3rd and 7th pick in the first round, and got a blockbuster trade out of the NFL. The Cleveland Browns are trading 2-time Defensive Player of the Year Miles Garrett to the LA Rams for Jared Verse and a 2027 first round pick. From the Sports Center, I'm Alain Cavillon.
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9: 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Vegas looks unstoppable after sweeping their way out west. But out east, Carolina have 12 wins and only one loss.
10: A storm warning has been issued.
9: Hockey heavyweights face off in Game 1 from Raleigh. You just have to watch the Stanley Cup Final. 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
0: .957 News Radio time, 4:18. An international student from the Democratic Republic of Congo says she was blocked from returning to Montreal due to Ebola-related travel restrictions. Canadian Press reporter Morgan Lowry has some details.
11: Merdi Sanga says she had believed the measure wouldn't apply to her since she hadn't been to Congo in almost a year. The Université du Québec à Montréal student was vacationing in France when she received a letter from Canada's Immigration Department telling her that some travel documents were being suspended for foreign nationals from Congo, South Sudan, and Uganda due to concerns over the virus.
0: Sanga says she has submitted paperwork to the government showing why she falls outside the scope of the measures and is hopeful she'll be allowed to return to Montreal soon. She is one of several members of Montreal's Congolese community who say the new restrictions have upended their plans. Food Banks Canada says the country's employment insurance no longer serves a broader and shifting workforce. More on that from Don Mitchell.
12: In its latest poverty report card, the organization says the labor market has shifted toward part-time, temporary, and contract work, while EI only caters to a shrinking workforce that has stable full-time work with a single employer. Food Banks Canada Chief Executive Kirsten Beardsley says the outdated EI system is one of the greatest threats to Canada's resiliency as unemployment remains elevated and households struggle to keep up with the high cost of living. The report suggests EI eligibility is at the heart of the issue, which requires workers to accumulate a set number of insurable hours within a fixed period. Don Mitchell, the Canadian Press.
0: And coming up next, we will have another look at traffic and weather together on the ones. 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
0: 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And with a look at Halifax roads once again this afternoon, here is Jamie Montgomery.
18: Good afternoon. We do have some delays inbound on the Forest Hill Parkway at Main Street. Slowdowns on Portland near Baker. A bit of volume right now on the 118 from Commodore Drive to the Cirque. Slowdowns on the Cirque approaching the McKay Bridge. We do have in and outbound delays on both the McDonald and the McKay Bridge. Slowdowns right now inbound on Highway 102 heading towards Hammond's Plains Road with the latest forecast. Here's meteorologist Alistair Alders.
13: 6 degrees overnight tonight with a partly cloudy sky. There will be a chance of a shower before morning, but it's really during the day Tuesday that I expect some unsettled weather. Mainly cloudy, scattered showers, especially in the afternoon. Weather risk of a thunder shower, the high 14 with a southwesterly wind of 20 to 40. Wednesday, we'll have a mix of sun and cloud, 17. And then temperatures trend warmer for the end of the week. Thursday, sunshine, 20 degrees. And Friday, a mix of sun and cloud, 22 degrees, warmer inland. Tonight's overnight low, 6 degrees.
0: And right now in downtown Halifax, it's 14 degrees. Out at the airport, it is 15. 95.7 News Radio has traffic and weather together every 10 minutes on the ones in the morning and in the afternoon at 1, 11, 21, 31, 41, and 51 minutes past the hour. And recapping our lead story this afternoon, a local group wants more road access in the Pockwalk corridor. Some area residents are saying a development there is going unchecked. We will have more on that and a look at some other top stories as well. Coming up for you at the bottom of the hour with Chris Halef. 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It's 4:23.
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0: Well, TV's heated rivalries scored a record-setting 16 wins at the Canadian Screen Awards in recent days, including three at last night's live broadcast. Crave's Steamy Hockey Series won Best Drama Series, Audience Choice, and Best Lead Performer for Hudson Williams. Co-star Sophie Nalis won a Screen Award for Best Supporting Performer Saturday, and last night was presented with the Radius Award, and that recognizes individuals whose work contributes to Canada's global reputation. Backstage, she says both she and Williams were learning how to navigate the show's success.
19: I remember him asking me advice on her first day, and he was like, how does it feel to deal with the followers and Instagram and like navigating balance in your life? And I was like, man, I don't know. And then he blew up more than me. And then I was like, how does it feel? He's like, I don't know. I'm still figuring it out too. But that's what's fun. And I love that we get to kind of do that together.
0: The Arctic sitcom North of North, meantime, won Best Comedy Series. Its star, Anna Lombe, won Best Lead Performance in Economy. That Nunavut Shot series led all nominations this year with 20. It earned 9 wins. Coming up, we'll have a look at the latest in business news this afternoon in the Dynamic Market Minute. 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
20: Iran deciding to stop all talks with the U.S. through intermediaries, causing some Monday market jitters. That caused the price of oil to spike at one point around 8.5% higher. That has pulled back now by about half, currently trading at $92.29 U.S. a barrel. The Iranians are doing this after reported Israeli strikes over the weekend on Hezbollah in Lebanon. U.S. President Trump has posted that he's talked to Israel's prime minister to ensure strikes in Lebanon will no longer happen. As oil goes up, that has caused gold to fall, currently down about $75 U.S. an ounce at $45.16. NVIDIA dominated the markets for AI chips and data centers. It's now pushing into PCs with a new processor, the RTX Spark Superchip. The ARM-based chip to debut on laptop models, but you could do the likes of Dell, Microsoft, and Lenovo. NVIDIA's stock is higher by about 6% on the day. Home sales activity in Calgary slowing again in the month of May compared to a year earlier as prices fell year over year. Calgary's real estate board saying that 2,162 homes sold last month, down almost 16% from May of 2025, as the residential benchmark price fell 3% to $570,500. The board's chief economist saying more supply choice in the new home and rental markets have created a more competitive environment for potential home buyers who are also feeling the weight of the rising cost of living, as well as slower migration. The TSX is in the red, the only one of the markets North America wide at this hour. It's off by 5 points. The Dow is higher by 32, while the NASDAQ is in the green by 175. The Canadian dollar is still off more than a fifth of a cent at 72.26 cents U.S. At the Business Center, I'm John Leatherby.
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18: Good afternoon. It's Monday, June 1st. I'm Chris Halef. Right now in downtown Halifax, it's a mix of sun and cloud and 13 degrees. Here's what's making news this hour.
30: A local group is looking to slam the brakes on what it calls unchecked development.
31: Doesn't seem like the proper infrastructure is in place.
30: The group Pockwalk Corridor Safe says that area needs more road access.
18: New rules for bar security staff taking effect today.
32: We take a look at Stages, an innovative festival that launches in Dartmouth on Wednesday, and find out which shows you'll want to catch during the five-day Eastern Front Theater event.
18: And coming up later.
2: Modest and short-lived, how one Canadian expert sees the economics of hosting the FIFA World Cup shaking out and the reliance on tourism.
6: Canada and Uzbekistan clash in a soccer friendly. Felix Auger-Aliassime off to the quarterfinals at the French Open. And the Jays have an off day before they head to Atlanta, Georgia. Sports at 45.
20: Half hour to go on the trading day in the TSX and the Dow looking to finish in positive territory. Toronto's up 8 points. Dow is up 32. Business at 56.
0: 95.7 time, 4:31. Time for Rogers 5G home internet traffic and weather together on the ones. And now with Halifax's most frequent traffic reports, here's Jamie Montgomery.
18: Good afternoon. We do have some inbound delays on Highway 102 heading towards Hammonds Plains. Road slowdowns on Hammonds Plains Road near Highway 102, Larry Utech Boulevard, and building towards Lucasville Road. Seeing slowdowns on the circ approaching the McKay Bridge, as well as delays on the McDonald Bridge heading into Dartmouth. Inbound delays on the Forest Hill Parkway at Main Street. Seeing slowdowns right now on the Armdale roundabout coming from Chibucto, as well as Quinpool Road. Still seeing those delays right now at Old Sambro Road from Sussex Street heading towards Dunbrack. 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With the latest forecast, here's meteorologist Alistair Alders.
3: The sun has been breaking through, but also quite a bit of cloud cover in our sky. We'll have a partly cloudy sky tonight with a chance of a shower before morning. 6 degrees, the overnight low, and then for Tuesday, unsettled. Mainly cloudy with scattered showers developing, especially in the afternoon. That will come with a risk of a thunder shower. The high 14 with a southwesterly wind of 20 to 40. Tonight's overnight low, 6 degrees.
0: And right now in downtown Halifax, it's 13 degrees, 15 at the airport. We'll have another check of traffic and weather together in less than 10 minutes. 95. 7 time 4:33. Some local residents want to slam the brakes on what it calls unchecked development. The group Pakwa Corridor Safe says the area needs more road access. 95.7's Shelley Summers with more.
7: Emily Roy is a spokesperson with Pakwa Corridor Safe, Safety Access and Fire Egress. She tells Nova Scotia Today the group wants to put a stop to the development in that area because there isn't enough critical infrastructure in place.
31: We're not against development. We're against unchecked development. It's uncoordinated. It doesn't seem like the proper infrastructure is in place to accommodate all these extra dwellings and all this extra traffic. And it's making us not feel safe in the community in which we live. And it's not just our community, our families. There's also a lot of childcare and a senior living residence in this neighborhood, too, that we all need to feel safe and that we can get out in an evacuation because we've dealt with this before.
7: Earlier this year, the province announced a connector between Hammonds Plains Road and Highway 101 for congestion and emergencies. I'm Shelley Summers.
0: Canada Post workers have voted to accept their contract after more than 2 years of labor strife. Jason White with the Canadian Press explains.
8: It includes wage increases of 6.5% and 3% in the first 2 years. Canada Post and the union have long sparred over wages and structural changes to the postal service, with workers taking to the picket line on multiple occasions. About 60% of the union board endorsed the deal, but the union's president asked members to reject it. She argued it rolls back rights and compensation. Canada Post's CEO is pleased with the outcome and says it offers a path to restore confidence in the postal system. Jason White, The Canadian Press.
0: New provincial rules for bar security staff taking effect today, a month after a Halifax bouncer was sentenced to 4 years in prison for killing a bar patron during a struggle. The new rules were developed in response to several incidents involving bar employees, including the December 2022 death of Ryan Sawyer, was put into a two-minute chokehold by a Halifax alehouse bouncer. Under the new rules, security staff at all licensed establishments must have a criminal record check and provide results to their employer, and they must complete training in security and responsible alcohol use. As well, they must perform their duties without compromising public safety. South Korean defense firm Hanwha says it has reached a deal with Algoma Steel on potentially supplying steel for military vehicles that could be made in Canada. Kyle Duggan with more.
9: Hanwha says it's eager to start manufacturing military land vehicles in Canada with domestic labor and Canadian steel. Now, there's a big asterisk here. It's completely contingent on whether it wins the massive contract to supply the Canadian Navy with a fleet of new submarines. Hanwha is competing hard against established German submaker TKMS. One of the things it's done to strike a contrast is these potential side deals with tariff-hit industries, steel and auto manufacturing. Canada is expected to announce a winner in the coming weeks. Kyle Duggan, The Canadian Press, Ottawa.
0: The start of the new month has the countdown clock ticking to the deadline to get a renegotiated trade deal with the U.S. and Mexico. Mike Eppel reports from the Business Center.
1: The U.S. has already started bilateral trade talks with Mexico. The big question will be whether the U.S. is willing to make it a three-way deal to extend the current North American Free Trade Agreement. U.S. Trade Rep Jamison Greer says he will update the U.S. Congress today on the state of the talks, with the July 1st deadline for a review set in motion back during U.S. President Donald Trump's first term, which called for an update 6 years after the deal was signed. Now, if the current Canada-U.S.-Mexico agreement is re-upped this go-round, it would be extended for 16 years, but the trade tensions and uncertainty has hammered Canada's economy over the past year, so much so the economy slipped into a technical recession in the first quarter, and with negative results for three of the past four quarters. At the Business Center, I'm Mike Eppel.
0: Stage's annual theater festival kicks off on Wednesday in Dartmouth. As 95.7 Steve Gow reports, the Eastern Front Theater event promises a singular experience.
4: Kat McCormick is artistic director for Eastern Front Theater and gets excited every June when it's time to launch Stages.
10: It's just such a singular experience to have a theater like this.
4: Running Wednesday through Sunday, the Theater Festival spotlights works that push the boundaries of what theater can do. Among the offerings this year, McCormick says Tanya Davis's Mass for Shutouts should draw attention with its take on a church service.
10: It's poetic, it's gorgeous, and it's also charming. You know, you get to, there are songbooks and you can sing along if you wish. And there will be little tea sandwiches at the end, just like a Catholic Mass.
4: She says another highlight will be Epidermis Circus, which EFT describes as the weirdest puppet show you've ever seen. Tickets for the main stage shows are tiered pay what you can, starting at $25. But there is also plenty of free programming. 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I'm Steve Gow.
0: And there are growing questions around the economic benefits of hosting hundreds of thousands of soccer fans when the World Cup gets underway in Toronto and Vancouver next week. 95.7 Sonia Aslam has her calculator out and is finding out any economic bump may not last long.
11: We do think on net it will be a modest positive.
2: Which is Bank of Montreal chief economist Doug Porter's way of saying, yes, there will be revenue made, but that positive he just mentioned is expected to be short-lived.
11: It could add, we think, about a tenth of a percent to GDP that will mostly show up in June. You know, it doesn't sound like much, but I must say, in an economy that's really struggling to grow, even 0.1% would be a nice lift.
2: But remember, the Canadian economy contracted at a 0.1% annual rate in the first quarter of the year, so this may just help balance the books. He adds all these numbers hinge heavily on tourists coming here and opening their wallets. Porter says same goes for locals. Their bar, restaurant, and merch sales all factor into this. I'm Sonia Aslam.
0: Coming up in 60 seconds, traffic and weather together, 95.7 time, 440.
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0: 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Traffic and weather together on the ones. And now with Halifax's most frequent traffic reports, here's Jamie Montgomery.
18: Good afternoon. We do have some inbound delays on Highway 102 heading towards Hammonds Plains Road. Slowdowns on Hammonds Plains Road near Highway 102, Larry Utech Boulevard, and building towards Lucasville Road. Seeing slowdowns on the circ approaching the McKay Bridge, as well as delays on the McDonald Bridge heading into Dartmouth. Inbound delays on the Forest Hill Parkway at Main Street. Seeing slowdowns right now on the Armdale roundabout coming from Chibocto, as well as Quinpool Road. Still seeing those delays right now at Old Sambro Road from Sussex Street heading towards Dunbrack. 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With the latest forecast, here's meteorologist Alistair Alders.
3: 6 degrees overnight tonight, partly cloudy with a chance of a shower before morning, and then on Tuesday, a bit unsettled, mainly cloudy with scattered showers, especially in the afternoon, and that will come with a risk of a thunder shower, the high 14 with a southwesterly wind of 20 to 40. Wednesday looking fair, a mix of sun and cloud and 17 degrees. Tonight's overnight low, 6 degrees.
0: 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Nearly half of Canadians believe the country is taking in far too many immigrants, according to a poll commissioned late last year by the federal government. David Baxter with the Canadian Press explains.
5: 47% of respondents to a poll commissioned by Ottawa say that too many immigrants are coming to Canada, while 38% say it's the right amount. This is a decline from government public opinion research conducted in late 2024, where 54% said that too many immigrants were coming. However, this year's numbers do change when respondents were told that plans to admit 380,000 permanent residents this year is equal to about 1% of the total population. Only 34% of respondents said that that was too many immigrants, while 43% said that's about the right amount. This phone survey was conducted between November 12th and December 4th, 2025, and was added to the government's publicly available opinion research portal last month. David Baxter, The Canadian Press, Ottawa.
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0: It's a mix of sun and cloud and 13 degrees in downtown Halifax. Good afternoon, I'm Chris Halef. Here's what's making news this hour. Some local residents want to slam the brakes on what they call unchecked development. As well, Canada Post workers have voted to accept their contract after more than 2 years of labor strife. New provincial rules for bar security staff taking effect today, a month after a Halifax bouncer was sentenced to 4 years in prison for killing a bar patron. And Conservative leader Pierre Poilievre says Prime Minister Mark Carney is avoiding taking responsibility for the state of the economy. 95.7 time, 4:45. And now from Sportsnet Radio, here's Alain Cabillon.
6: The FIFA World Cup now just days away. Team Canada with a few tune-up matches ahead of the real deal on June 12th. Their first test will be tonight in Edmonton when they face Uzbekistan in a friendly. Canada's been dealing with multiple question marks when it comes to the team, the latest being the status of midfielder Marcelo Flores, who was injured in the CONCACAF Champions Cup final. He won't be taking part in the World Cup. He has a torn ACL. Head coach Jesse Marsh says he's going to use the tune-up matches to decide who will replace Flores. Canada and Uzbekistan hit the pitch at 10 o'clock. At the French Open, Félix Auger-Aliassime still alive at Roland Garros following his round of 16 win over Alejandro Tabilo. FAA won it in straight sets. His next opponent will be 10th-ranked Flavio Caboli. That match will take place on Wednesday. On the baseball diamond, the Blue Jays with a day off before they face the top team in the National League, Atlanta Braves. That'll be for a three-game set. Kevin Gausman and Bryce Elder will be the pitching matchup to kick off the series. You'll be able to watch that on Sportsnet 1 tomorrow night just after 8. One more night before the Stanley Cup final gets underway. It's the Vegas Golden Knights and Carolina Hurricanes. The Canes have home ice advantage. Puck drop will be at 9 on Sportsnet and Hockey Night in Canada. In junior hockey, the Memorial Cup's been won, which means it's almost draft time. The QMJHL draft taking place Friday and Saturday at Scotiabank Center. The Mooseheads will have the 3rd and 7th overall pick. From the Sports Center,
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0: 95.7 time, 4:48. Charles Deledesma reports on a protest in Kenya over a proposed Ebola quarantine facility.
33: Hundreds of youths in the Kenyan town of Nanyuki demonstrate against a planned Ebola quarantine center at Laikipia Air Base, 2 days after Kenya's High Court suspended the center's establishment and the arrival of foreign patients. Manin Ndegwa, a local resident, says the people have not been consulted on the quarantine facility here for white people. He says it would be only for Americans.
34: Who does this government represent? And we are today here, the military is protecting an American white people quarantine facility for in a country that we don't even have any Ebola. We do not have any history of Ebola here.
33: While another protester, Susan Wangari, says everything that affects the people should come for public participation. She says, we reject with the strongest terms the building of the quarantine facility here. Officials had said on Thursday that the US is planning to send Americans exposed to Ebola while abroad to a new facility in Kenya instead of flying them home. I'm Charles Deledesma.
0: And Julie Walker reports two clear leaders have emerged in California's race for governor.
2: Two candidates for California governor to replace term-limited Gavin Newsom will emerge from a field of 61 hopefuls in a state primary Tuesday. California has a top two primary format where all candidates run on the same ballot. That has complicated the governor's race because the number of well-known Democrats running threatens to split the vote. But political analyst Melissa Michelson says it seems that's not going to happen this time.
35: The latest polls suggest that Javier Becerra has pulled far away from the rest of the field, including Tom Steyer. And on the Republican side, it looks like Steve Hilton is continuing to pull away from Chad Bianco.
2: Voters also decide state and local contests, including L.A. mayor, where incumbent Democrat Karen Bass has several challengers, including former reality star Republican Spencer Pratt. I'm Julie Walker.
21: Always working for you.
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0: 95.7 time, 4:51 time for Rogers 5G home internet traffic and weather together on the ones. And now with Halifax's most frequent traffic reports, here's Jamie Montgomery.
18: Good afternoon. We've got inbound delays on the Forest Hill Parkway at Main Street. Slowdowns right now on the circuit, Pleasant Street and heading towards McKay Bridge. Pretty heavy right now on both the McKay Bridge as well as the McDonald Bridge. Seeing slowdowns on Bears Road into Kanawha. A as well as delays on the Armdale roundabout coming from Chibocto, Quinpool Road, and St. Margaret's Bay. With the latest forecast, here's meteorologist Alistair Alders.
1: A partly cloudy sky tonight with a chance of a shower before morning. The winds will be light, 6 degrees the overnight low. And then Tuesday, a mainly cloudy day with scattered showers. That will come at the risk of an afternoon thunder shower. A southwest wind of 20 to 40 with a high of 14 degrees. Wednesday will have a mix of sun and cloud with a high of 17, and temperatures will continue to trend warmer. Thursday, 20 degrees with a sunny sky. And for Friday, a mix of sun and cloud, 22 degrees, warmer inland. Tonight's overnight low, 6 degrees.
0: And right now in downtown Halifax, it is 13 degrees. It's 15 at the airport, 95.7 time, 4:52.
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0: On what would have been her 100th birthday, a new exhibit in L.A. is celebrating all things Marilyn Monroe. Scott Burnett takes a look.
10: But diamonds are a girl's best friend.
11: She left this world at just 36 years old, but managed to make her mark as one of Hollywood's biggest stars and one of the most photographed women in the world. And now the Motion Picture Academy in Los Angeles has put together a definitive exhibition that the curators tell CBS News encapsulates her brief yet storied career.
12: People still want to connect with Marilyn, whether they've seen all of these films or whether they're going to be introduced to these titles for the first time through our exhibition, she is everlasting.
11: It includes hundreds of original items, from notebooks to behind-the-scenes photographs, as well as some of her most iconic outfits, including that famous pink dress she wore in Gentlemen Prefer Blondes while singing Diamonds Are a Girl's Best Friend. The exhibit titled Marilyn Monroe Hollywood Icon runs through the end of February 2027. I'm Scott Burnett.
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5: President Trump telling CNBC, quote, "I don't care if peace negotiations with Iran are over." Trump telling the network he was going to ask Israeli Prime Minister Netanyahu what is going on with Lebanon. Trump says he's also not worried about oil prices at the point. Iranian state media reporting Iran threatening to block another crucial strait on top of a full blockade of the Strait of Hormuz. The second strait is in the southern Red Sea near Yemen. Iran state media reporting the country squelching all negotiation via intermediaries, with the U.S. following Israeli strikes on Hezbollah inside of Lebanon. Trump, though, has taken to social media to say talks are progressing between the two sides at a rapid pace. Oil is up on the day about 5%, $92.34 U.S. a barrel. Gold, though, took it on the chin. It's currently a $45.13 U.S. an ounce. Motorola Solutions says it will buy Israeli startup Defense Solutions for $1.5 billion U.S. as governments and critical infrastructure operators worldwide rush to defend against the growing threat of rogue drones, attacks on key infrastructure data, and the U.S.-Israeli war on Iran and airport shutdowns across Europe. Recently showing the need for systems which can intercept drones without jamming communications or causing damage. Barry Diller's People Incorporated offering to buy MGM Resorts for about $48.30 per share. People Incorporated, formerly known as IAC, owns a roughly 26% stake in MGM. MGM stock is higher on the day by as much as 17%. The market's trying to finish in positive territory after starting deep in the red. TSX currently up 20 points, the Dow up 78, the NASDAQ, the biggest winner, up 138, the Canadian dollar, 72.26 cents U.S. At the Business Center, I'm John Leatherby.
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26: Good afternoon. It is Monday, June 1st. I'm Mark Hodgins. Right now in downtown Halifax, we've got partly cloudy skies out there, and it is 14 degrees. Here's a look at what's making news today.
27: A local group wants more road access in the Pocock Corridor.
28: One way in, one way out. It's not acceptable these days.
27: Some area residents there say development is going unchecked.
26: Postal workers giving the thumbs up to a new contract after more than 2 years of labor strife. More details coming up.
1: Stages Theater Festival is launching in Dartmouth on Wednesday. We'll talk to the artistic director behind the longtime event that features works that push the boundaries of what theater can do.
26: And coming up later.
2: Just how good will hosting the FIFA World Cup be for the economy? One big bank in Canada says there will be a boost, but it won't last long.
3: Team Canada set for a friendly with Uzbekistan with the FIFA World Cup fast approaching. Felix Auger-Aliassime off to the quarters at the French Open, and the Jays have a day off before they visit the Braves. Sports at 15.
5: Bay Street tries to get back into positive territory after a horrible start for the Monday trading day. The NASDAQ, the biggest winner, business at 26.
26: 95.7 News Time, 5:01. It is time now for Rogers 5G home internet traffic and weather together on the ones. And with Halifax's most frequent traffic reports, here's Jamie Montgomery.
4: Good afternoon. We've got slowdowns on the circ from almost Burnside Drive heading towards the McKay Bridge. Those delays that we had on the McDonald Bridge seem to have eased back. Inbound delays on the Forest Hill Parkway at Main Street. Seeing slowdowns right now on Hammonds Plains Road near Highway 102. Pretty heavy right now on Larry Utech Boulevard between both roundabouts on Broad Street. With the latest forecast, here's meteorologist Alistair Alders.
7: Well, the sun has been breaking through today, although clouds dominating overall. Tonight we'll have a partly cloudy sky. There's a chance of a shower before morning. 6 degrees the low, the winds will be light, and then Tuesday looking unsettled with a mainly cloudy sky and some scattered showers developing. That will come with a risk of an afternoon thunder shower. The high 14 degrees, a southwesterly wind of 20 to 40. Tonight's overnight low, 6 degrees.
26: And right now in downtown Halifax, it is still 14 degrees. Out at the airport, it's 15. We'll have another check of traffic and weather together coming up in less than 10 minutes. 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It's 5:03. A local group wants more road access in the Pockwalk corridor. Some area residents there say development is going unchecked. More on that story from 95.7's Shelley Summers.
27: 3 years ago, the Upper Tantallon and Hammonds Plains wildfire forced 16,000 people to evacuate on a single route. Patrick Wheaton, with the group Pockwalk Corridor Safe, Safety Access and Fire Egress, tells Nova Scotia Today more access is desperately needed. He says he was under the impression that new development in that area would entail around 500 units, but says he believes the number of units is actually closer to the population of Bridgewater.
28: I know the city can put a road in there. It's not going to be easy. They have to have some conversations with a major landowner in there. But when this neighborhood was originally developed 25 years ago, it was always supposed to connect to Lucas Oil Road. So, one way in, one way out, it's not acceptable these days. We know what can happen. If we know anything about history, history will repeat itself.
27: Wheaton says the group wants a connector and emergency egress roads to alleviate the single evacuation route. The government announced earlier this year a connector between Hammonds Plains Road and Highway 101 for congestion and emergencies. I'm Shelley Summers.
26: In other news today, postal workers from across this country have officially secured their new 5-year collective agreement with Ottawa. The Canadian Union of Postal Workers says nearly 86% of rural employees and 89% of urban employees voted in favor of the deal. The ratified contract will see salaries jump 6.5% and 3% just over the first 2 years. The union says during the last round of bargaining, postal workers faced enormous challenges and they stood strong. Canada Post's CEO, meantime, says he's pleased with the latest deal and says it gives stability for postal workers. New regulations now in effect for bar security staff here in Nova Scotia. Under the new rules, security staff at all licensed establishments are going to have to do a criminal record check and provide their results to the employer. There's also now mandatory training around security and responsible alcohol use. Those regulations are a response to a number of bar-related incidents in Nova Scotia, including the December 2022 death of Ryan Sawyer after he was put into a 2-minute chokehold by a bouncer at the Halifax Ale House. Nova Scotia accepting applications now for its emergency services provider fund that helps out volunteer emergency response organizations with purchasing equipment and improving their operations. Organizations like volunteer fire departments, search and rescue teams, and hazardous materials units can now apply for up to $30,000, with applications now open until July 31st. Eligible purchases include protective gear, firefighting equipment, communication systems, rescue tools, and emergency power supplies. A separate regional funding stream offers up to $200,000 for larger projects, equipment, and training initiatives. And that's going to open September 1st to October 31st. Potential candidates for a by-election coming up in Cape Breton have until Wednesday to get their names onto that ballot. Elections Nova Scotia says that will be the last day to register for the new riding of Chaticamp-Margaree's Pleasant Bay. The so-called protected riding was created to recognize the area's Acadian heritage. The Liberals, NDP, and the Progressive Conservatives have all nominated their candidates for that by-election. 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It's 5:06. South Korean defense firm Hanwha says it has reached a deal now with Algoma Steel to potentially supply steel for military vehicles it says could be made in Canada.
0: Hanwha says it's eager to start manufacturing military land vehicles in Canada with domestic labor and Canadian steel. Now, there's a big asterisk here. It's completely contingent on whether it wins the massive contract to supply the Canadian Navy with a fleet of new submarines. Hanwha is competing hard against established German submaker TKMS. One of the things it's done to strike a contrast is these potential side deals with tariff-hit industries, steel and auto manufacturing. Canada is expected to announce a winner in the coming weeks. Kyle Duggan, The Canadian Press, Ottawa.
26: Well, nearly half of Canadians say they believe the country is taking in too many immigrants, according to a poll commissioned late last year by the federal government.
8: 47% of respondents to a poll commissioned by Ottawa say that too many immigrants are coming to Canada, while 38% say it's the right amount. This is a decline from government public opinion research conducted in late 2020.

0: You are listening to The Drive at 5 on 95.7 News Radio. It's 5:06. South Korean defense firm Hanwha says it has reached a deal now with Algoma Steel to potentially supply steel for military vehicles it says could be made in Canada.
1: Hanwha says it's eager to start manufacturing military land vehicles in Canada with domestic labor and Canadian steel. Now, there's a big asterisk here. It's completely contingent on whether it wins the massive contract to supply the Canadian Navy with a fleet of new submarines. Hanwha is competing hard against established German submaker TKMS. One of the things it's done to strike a contrast is these potential side deals with tariff-hit industries, steel and auto manufacturing. Canada is expected to announce a winner in the coming weeks. Kyle Duggan, The Canadian Press, Ottawa.
0: Well, nearly half of Canadians say they believe the country is taking in too many immigrants, according to a poll commissioned late last year by the federal government.
2: 47% of respondents to a poll commissioned by Ottawa say that too many immigrants are coming to Canada, while 38% say it's the right amount. This is a decline from government public opinion research conducted in late 2024, where 54% said that too many immigrants were coming. However, this year's numbers do change when respondents were told that plans to admit 380,000 permanent residents this year is equal to about 1% of the total population. Only 34% of respondents said that that was too many immigrants, while 43% said that's about the right amount. This phone survey was conducted between November 12th and December 4th, 2025, and was added to the government's publicly available opinion research portal last month. David Baxter, The Canadian Press, Ottawa.
0: Well, the start of the new month has the countdown clock ticking to the latest deadline to get a renegotiated trade deal with the U.S. and Mexico. More on that from Mike Apple at the Business Center.
3: The U.S. has already started bilateral trade talks with Mexico. The big question will be whether the U.S. is willing to make it a three-way deal to extend the current North American Free Trade Agreement. U.S. Trade Rep Jamison Greer says he will update the U.S. Congress today on the state of the talks, with the July 1st deadline for a review set in motion back during U.S. President Donald Trump's first term, which called for an update 6 years after the deal was signed. Now, if the current Canada-U.S.-Mexico agreement is re-upped this go-round, it would be extended for 16 years. But the trade tensions and uncertainty has hammered Canada's economy over the past year, so much so the economy slipped into a technical recession in the first quarter, and with negative results for three of the past four quarters. At the Business Center, I'm Mike Apple.
0: And an innovative festival in Dartmouth is launching on Wednesday. 95.7 Steve Gow takes a look at a pair of Stages Theatre Festival's can't-miss performances.
4: Stages Theatre Festival had been running in various forms for decades, but since Kat McCormick began curating the event, it has spotlighted works that push the boundaries of what theatre can do. Hosted by Dartmouth's Eastern Front Theatre, the artistic director calls the June 3rd to 7th festival a singular experience that is unique to the HRM.
5: It's really incredible that people locally and across the country are really at the forefront of these experimental works that are still engaging. You know, no one's going to make you feel stupid. You're not going to feel left out. You're not going to be pulled up on stage. But these works are going to engage you in a way that really nothing else can.
4: She says among this year's highlights are a play called 2021 that involves a video game played live as the design for the show, and Tanya Davis's Mass for Shutouts, a poetic, comedic take on a Catholic Mass. For more information, visit Eastern Front Theater.com. I'm Steve Gow.
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0: 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Time once again for traffic and weather together on the ones, brought to you by Rogers 5G Home Internet. And with another look at Halifax roads this afternoon, here again is Jamie Montgomery.
1: Good afternoon. We do have some delays right now on the Cirque heading towards Pleasant Street, as well as headed toward the McKay Bridge. Build up right now on the 118 from Commodore Drive to the Cirque. Slowdowns on Burnside Drive from Commodore Drive heading towards the Cirque as well. Looking at delays, very heavy right now on Hammonds Plains Road between Innovation Drive and Highway 102. Possible collision in the area. Slowdowns also very heavy right now on Hammonds Plains Road reaching towards Lucasville Road. With the latest forecast, here's meteorologist Alistair Alders.
2: A partly cloudy sky tonight with an overnight low of 6 degrees. There will be a chance of a shower before morning, but it's really Tuesday that's looking unsettled with a mainly cloudy sky and some scattered showers, especially during the afternoon. That will come at the risk of a thunder shower. The high 14 degrees with a southwesterly wind of 20 to 40. Then Wednesday looking fair, a mix of sun and cloud with a high of 17. Tonight's overnight low, 6 degrees.
0: And right now in downtown Halifax, it is 14 degrees. Out at the airport, it's 15. 95.7 News Radio is the only station with a weather guarantee. 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Well, we are less than 2 weeks away now from the start of the FIFA World Cup that's being co-hosted by Canada. 95.7 Sonia Aslam is doing some number crunching and finding out if it's really going to be worth welcoming the world.
3: We believe that the economic impact will be relatively modest and short-lived.
4: Doug Porter, chief economist at Bank of Montreal, says two factors will help: tourism, people visiting and spending big, and locals going out to a restaurant or a bar when normally they would not have. He adds, overall, this will help the country's economy.
3: We think in terms of the net gain to tourism, it might add about anywhere from $1 to $5 billion, and I admit that's a very wide range. And in terms of extra domestic spending, we think it might add about $1 billion or so.
4: Those are big numbers, but remember, the nation's economy shrunk earlier this year, so this may just offset that. I'm Sonia Aslam.
5: The best part about the Stanley Cup laughs, you just never know what can happen.
6: After three grueling rounds of blood, sweat, and tears, it's time to drop the puck for the Stanley Cup Final. Vegas looks unstoppable after sweeping their way out west. But out east, Carolina have 12 wins and only one loss.
7: A storm warning has been issued.
6: Hockey heavyweights face off in Game 1 from Raleigh. You just have to watch the Stanley Cup Final. Coverage begins tomorrow with Hockey Central at 7:30 Eastern, 4:30 Pacific on Sportsnet.
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0: Partly cloudy skies out there, and it's 14 degrees in downtown Halifax. Good afternoon, I'm Mark Hodgins. Here's a look at what's making news today. A local group wants more road access in the Pockwalk corridor. Some area residents are saying development is going unchecked. We'll have more on that story coming up at the bottom of the hour. As well today, postal workers from across this country have now officially secured their new 5-year collective agreement with Ottawa. And new regulations now in effect here in Nova Scotia for bar security staff, including a new mandatory training. 95.7 News Time, 5:15. Time now to get a look at the latest in the world of sports this afternoon. Here is Elaine Cavillon.
11: Lots of questions around Team Canada with the FIFA World Cup inching closer. Injuries remain a hot topic, especially with the recent injury to midfielder Marcelo Flores. Who starts in goal, though, is another. Max Crépeau and Dane St. Clair both fit for the role. Head coach Jesse Marsh says both are expected to share the task in the two tune-up games coming up, one of which is tonight in Edmonton. Canada taking on Uzbekistan. That goes at 10. Canada's first World Cup match is on June 12th in Toronto against Bosnia-Herzegovina. Over at Roland Garros, Félix Auger-Aliassime made it out of the round of 16 at the French Open and is off to the quarterfinals. He beat Alejandro Tabilo in straight sets. His next opponent, Flavio Caboli, those two will meet on Wednesday. Some baseball, the Blue Jays with an off day before they start the final leg of their 7-game road trip. They'll have a trio of games against the Atlanta Braves. Kevin Gausman gets the start on the mound in the series opener. First pitch for that one tomorrow night will be just after 8 on Sportsnet 1. The Stanley Cup Final also set to go tomorrow. The Hurricanes and Golden Knights will hit the ice in Raleigh. Third time in 9 years the Golden Knights play for Lord Stanley. For the Hurricanes, it's the first time in 20 years. They last went and won it in 2006. Game one tomorrow night on Sportsnet and Hockey Night in Canada at 9. And it's draft week in the QMJHL. The draft taking place at Scotiabank Center Friday and Saturday. The Mooseheads, as of right now, have the 3rd and 7th overall pick. From the Sports Center, I'm Alain Cavillon.
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0: 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Well, Conservative leader Pierre Poilievre is pinning the blame for Canada's shrinking economy on Prime Minister Mark Carney. Statistics Canada data last week showed the economy contracted again to start the year, meeting some bars for a technical recession. Poilievre says Carney has done little to advance trade talks to get the United States to remove tariffs on key sectors.
18: While the Mexicans have been in formal talks for 6 months, Mark Carney has been gallivanting around giving speeches filled with dazzling buzzwords that achieve nothing but the worst economy in the G7.
0: Poilievre also accusing Carney of ducking questions as Conservatives are calling for an emergency debate on the state of the economy in Parliament. And as well, Food Banks Canada says Canada's employment insurance no longer serves a broader and shifting workforce. More on that story from Don Mitchell with the Canadian Press.
19: In its latest poverty report card, the organization says the labor market has shifted toward part-time, temporary, and contract work, while EI only caters to a shrinking workforce that has stable full-time work with a single employer. Food Banks Canada Chief Executive Kirsten Beardsley says the outdated EI system is one of the greatest threats to Canada's resiliency as unemployment remains elevated and households struggle to keep up with the high cost of living. The report suggests EI eligibility is at the heart of the issue, which requires workers to accumulate a set number of insurable hours within a fixed period. Don Mitchell, the Canadian Press.
0: And coming up, we'll have another look at traffic and weather together on the ones. 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
0: 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It is time once again for traffic and weather together on the ones, brought to you by Rogers 5G Home Internet. And with another look at Halifax roads this afternoon, here is Jamie Montgomery.
22: Good afternoon. We've got delays right now on the circuit from Burnside Drive heading towards the McKay Bridge. Slowdowns on Bears Road into Connaught, looking at delays on the Armdale roundabout coming from Chibocto. We also have some slowdowns right now on Larry Utech Boulevard between both roundabouts on Bronze Street. Seeing slowdowns right now on Hammonds Plains Road near Highway 102, Larry Utech Boulevard, and building towards Lucasville Road right now from Gatehouse Run. With the latest forecast, here's meteorologist Alistair Alders.
2: 6 degrees overnight tonight with a partly cloudy sky. There will be a chance of a shower before morning, but it's really during the day Tuesday that I expect some unsettled weather. Mainly cloudy, scattered showers, especially in the afternoon. Weather risk of a thunder shower, the high 14 with a southwesterly wind of 20 to 40. Wednesday we'll have a mix of sun and cloud, 17. And then temperatures trend warmer for the end of the week. Thursday, sunshine, 20 degrees. And Friday, a mix of sun and cloud, 22 degrees, warmer inland. Tonight's overnight low, 6 degrees.
0: And right now in downtown Halifax, it is 14 degrees out at the airport. It's 14 as well. 95.7 News Radio has traffic and weather together every 10 minutes on the ones in the morning and in the afternoon at 1, 11, 21, 31, 41, and 51 minutes past the hour. And recapping our lead story this afternoon, a local group says it wants more access in the Pockwalk corridor. Some area residents saying development there is going unchecked. We'll have more on that and a look at other top stories as well. Coming up for you at the bottom of the hour with Chris Halef. 95.7 News Time, 5:24.
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0: TV's heated rivalry scored a record-setting 16 wins at the Canadian Screen Awards in recent days, including three at last night's live broadcast. Crave's Steamy Hockey Series won Best Drama Series, Audience Choice, and Best Lead Performer for Hudson Williams. Co-star Sophie Nelisse won a Screen Award for Best Supporting Performer on Saturday, and last night was presented with the Radius Award as well, which recognizes individuals whose work contributes to Canada's global reputation. Backstage, she says both she and Williams were learning how to navigate the show's success.
23: I remember him asking me advice on her first day, and he was like, how does it feel to deal with the followers and Instagram and like navigating balance in your life? And I was like, man, I don't know. And then he blew up more than me. And then I was like, how does it feel? He's like, I don't know. I'm still figuring it out too. But that's what's fun. And I love that we get to kind of do that together.
0: The Arctic sitcom North of North won Best Comedy Series, and its star Anna Lambe won Best Lead Performance in a comedy. The Nunavut Shot series led all the nominations this year with 20. It earned 9 wins. Coming up, we'll have a look at the latest in business news this afternoon in the Dynamic Market Minute. 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
3: record high for the S&P even in the face of oil prices spiking over the U.S.-Iran conflict. It finished higher by a quarter of 1% at 7,600. Iran says all talks through intermediaries are finished with the U.S. after Israel volleyed strikes against Hezbollah into Lebanon. U.S. President Trump in damage control, he says he spoke with the Israeli prime minister, says there will be no future strikes. Oil was about 8.5% higher in the Monday trade at one point, pulling back at the close to around 5% higher. The Trump administration's plans to drop the Trump administration is planning to drop the Department of Justice's $1.8 billion anti-weaponization fund. This is in the face of legal and political pushback to it, according to several reports. The fund created as part of the settlement of the president's $10 billion lawsuit against the IRS. It has received its share of severe pushback from Republican lawmakers. NVIDIA, which has dominated the markets for AI chips in data centers pushing into PCs, new processor, the RTX Spark Superchip, the ARM-based chip to debut in laptop models such as Dell and Microsoft. Its CEO, Jensen Huang, also announcing a new Vera CPU is in full production with early adoption by OpenAI, Anthropic, and SpaceX. NVIDIA stock finishing higher by 6.25% on the trading day. CIBC shares falling Monday after a Scotiabank analyst cut his team's recommendation on the lender to sector perform from sector outperform. The team has a favorable view on the CIBC's medium-term outlook, but believe the bank's roughly two-year stretch of outperformance will ease in the quarters to come. Shares in CIBC down 2.5 percentage points on the day. The TSX finishing in the red, 34 points. The Dow was up 46. While the NASDAQ in triple-digit gain territory, it was up 114. At the Business Center, I'm John Leatherby.
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22: Good evening, it's Monday, June 1st. I'm Chris Halef, right now in downtown Halifax. A mix of sun and cloud and 15 degrees. Here's what's making news this hour.
1: A local group is looking to slam the brakes on what it calls unchecked development.
2: Doesn't seem like the proper infrastructure is in place.
1: The group Pockwalk Corridor Safe says that area needs more road access.
11: New rules for bar security staff taking effect today.
12: We take a look at Stages, an innovative festival that launches in Dartmouth on Wednesday, and find out which shows you'll want to catch during the five-day Eastern Front Theater event.
11: And coming up with...
13: Modest and short-lived, how one Canadian expert sees the economics of hosting the FIFA World Cup shaking out and the reliance on tourism.
18: Team Canada set for a friendly with Uzbekistan with the FIFA World Cup fast approaching. Félix Auger-Aliassime off to the quarters at the French Open, and the Jays have a day off before they visit the Braves. Sports at 15.
3: The TSX finishing in the red, down 34 points. The strongest performer, the NASDAQ, up 114. Business at 56.
11: 95.7 time, 5:31 time for Rogers 5G home internet traffic and weather together on the ones. And now with Halifax's most frequent traffic reports, here's Jamie Munkham.
22: Good afternoon. We've got delays right now on the Cirque from Burnside Drive heading towards the McKay Bridge. Slowdowns on Bears Road into Kanawha, looking at delays on the Armdale roundabout coming from Chibocto. We also have some slowdowns right now on Larry Utech Boulevard between both roundabouts on Bronze Street. Seeing slowdowns right now on Hammonds Plains Road near Highway 102, Larry Utech Boulevard, and building towards Lucasville Road right now from Gatehouse Run. With the latest forecast, here's meteorologist Alistair Alders.
19: The sun has been breaking through, but also quite a bit of cloud cover in our sky. We'll have a partly cloudy sky tonight with a chance of a shower before morning. 6 degrees, the overnight low, and then for Tuesday, unsettled. Mainly cloudy with scattered showers developing, especially in the afternoon. That will come with a risk of a thunder shower. The high 14 with a southwesterly wind of 20 to 40. Tonight's overnight low, 6 degrees.
11: And right now in downtown Halifax, it is 15 degrees, 15 at the airport. We'll have another check of traffic and weather together in less than 10 minutes, 95.7 time, 5:34. Some local residents want to slam the brakes on what they call unchecked development. The group Pockwalk Corridor Safe says the area needs more road access. 95.7's Shelley Summers explains.
1: Emily Roy is a spokesperson with Pockwalk Corridor Safe, Safety Access and Fire Egress. She tells Nova Scotia Today the group wants to put a stop to the development in that area because there isn't enough critical infrastructure in place.
2: We're not against development. We're against unchecked development. It's uncoordinated. It doesn't seem like the proper infrastructure is in place to accommodate all these extra dwellings and all this extra traffic. And it's making us not feel safe in the community in which we live. And it's not just our community, our families. There's also a lot of childcare and a senior living residence in this neighborhood, too, that we all need to feel safe and that we can get out in evacuation because we've dealt with this before.
1: Earlier this year, the province announced a connector between Hammonds Plains Road and Highway 101 for congestion and emergencies. I'm Shelley Summers.
11: Canada Post workers have voted to accept their contract after more than 2 years of labor strife. Jason White with the Canadian Press has more.
20: It includes wage increases of 6.5% and 3% in the first 2 years. Canada Post and the union have long sparred over wages and structural changes to the postal service, with workers taking to the picket line on multiple occasions. About 60% of the union board endorsed the deal, but the union's president asked members to reject it. She argued it rolls back rights and compensation. Canada Post's CEO is pleased with the outcome and says it offers a path to restore confidence in the postal system. Jason White, The Canadian Press.
11: New provincial rules for bar security staff took effect today, a month after a Halifax bouncer was sentenced to 4 years in prison for killing a bar patron during a struggle. The new rules were developed in response to several incidents involving bar employees, including the December 2022 death of Ryan Sawyer, who was put into a two-minute chokehold by a Halifax alehouse bouncer. Under the new rules, security staff at all licensed establishments must have a criminal record check and provide results to their employer, and they must complete training in security and responsible alcohol use, as well they must perform their duties without compromising public safety. South Korean defense firm Hanwha says it has reached a deal with Algoma Steel on potentially supplying steel for military vehicles that can be made in Canada. Kyle Duggan has more.
0: Hanwha says it's eager to start manufacturing military land vehicles in Canada with domestic labor and Canadian steel. Now, there's a big asterisk here. It's completely contingent on whether it wins the massive contract to supply the Canadian Navy with a fleet of new submarines. Hanwha is competing hard against established German submaker TKMS. One of the things it's done to strike a contrast is these potential side deals with tariff-hit industries, steel and auto manufacturing. Canada is expected to announce a winner in the coming weeks. Kyle Duggan, The Canadian Press, Ottawa.
11: The start of the new month has the countdown clock ticking to the deadlines to get a renegotiated trade deal with the U.S. and Mexico. Mike Eppel reports from the Business Center.
15: The U.S. has already started bilateral trade talks with Mexico. The big question will be whether the U.S. is willing to make it a three-way deal to extend the current North American Free Trade Agreement. U.S. Trade Rep Jamison Greer says he will update the U.S. Congress today on the state of the talks, with the July 1st deadline for a review set in motion back during U.S. President Donald Trump's first term, which called for an update 6 years after the deal was signed. Now, if the current Canada-U.S.-Mexico agreement is re-upped this go-round, it would be extended for 16 years. But the trade tensions and uncertainty has hammered Canada's economy over the past year, so much so the economy slipped into a technical recession in the first quarter, and with negative results for three of the past four quarters. At the Business Center, I'm Mike Eppel.
11: An internal government document says data from an advanced electric vehicle, if it falls into the wrong hands, could be used to track people or carry out surveillance. Karen Rebo explained.
16: The Public Safety Canada memo, obtained by the Canadian Press by using the Access to Information Act, was prepared to address concerns about Chinese vehicles. The memo says Canada has to expand its economy in response to a changing geopolitical environment, but it warns connected vehicles, similar to other smart or internet-connected devices, collect significant amounts of data on Canadians, which can have intelligence value. Earlier this year, Canada pledged to reduce its 100% tariff on Chinese-made electric vehicles to 6.1%, with an annual cap of 49,000 vehicles in exchange for lower tariffs on Canadian agricultural products. Karen Rebo, The Canadian Press.
11: Stage's annual theater festival kicks off on Wednesday in Dartmouth. As 95.7 Steve Gow reports, the Eastern Front Theater event promises a singular experience.
12: Kat McCormick is artistic director for Eastern Front Theater and gets excited every June when it's time to launch Stage's.
17: It's just such a singular experience to have a theater like this.
12: Running Wednesday through Sunday, the Theater Festival spotlights works that push the boundaries of what theater can do. Among the offerings this year, McCormick says Tanya Davis's Mass for Shutouts should draw attention with its take on a church service.
17: It's poetic, it's gorgeous, and it's also charming. You know, you get to, there are songbooks, and you can sing along if you wish. And there will be little tea sandwiches at the end, just like a Catholic Mass.
12: She says another highlight will be Epidermis Circus, which EFT describes as the weirdest puppet show you've ever seen. Tickets for the main stage shows are tiered pay what you can, starting at $25. But there is also plenty of free programming. Visit EasternFrontTheater.com for all the event details. I'm Steve Gow.
11: And there are growing questions around the economic benefits of hosting hundreds of thousands of soccer fans when the World Cup gets underway in Toronto and Vancouver next week. 95.7 Sonia Aslam with more.
21: We do think on net it will be a modest positive.
13: Which is Bank of Montreal chief economist Doug Porter's way of saying yes, there will be revenue made, but that positive he just mentioned is expected to be short-lived.
21: It could add, we think, about a tenth of a percent to GDP. That will mostly show up in June. You know, it doesn't sound like much, but I must say, in an economy that's really struggling to grow, even 0.1% would be a nice lift.
13: But remember, the Canadian economy contracted at a 0.1% annual rate in the first quarter of the year, so this may just help balance the books. He adds all these numbers hinge heavily on tourists coming here and opening their wallets. Porter says same goes for locals. Their bar, restaurant, and merch sales all factor into this. I'm Sonia Aslam.
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11: 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Traffic and weather together on the ones, and now with Halifax's most frequent traffic reports, here's Jamie Montgomery.
22: Good afternoon. Still dealing with some buildup right now on the circ from Burnside Drive, heading towards McKay Bridge, as well as slowdowns right now at Pleasant Street. Inbound delays on the Forest Hill Parkway at Main Street, as well as delays on Windmill Road at Acreley Boulevard. Dartmouth Road from the Bedford Highway to Windmill Road will have construction today, and we do have a bit of buildup right now on Larry Utech Boulevard between both roundabouts on Broad Street. With the latest forecast, here's meteorologist Alistair Alders.
19: 6 degrees overnight tonight, partly cloudy with a chance of a shower before morning, and then on Tuesday, a bit unsettled, mainly cloudy with scattered showers, especially in the afternoon, and that will come with a risk of a thunder shower, the high 14 with a southwesterly wind of 20 to 40. Wednesday looking fair, a mix of sun and cloud and 17 degrees. Tonight's overnight low, 6 degrees.
11: 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Nearly half of Canadians believe the country is taking on too many immigrants, according to a poll commissioned late last year by the federal government. David Baxter with more.
8: 47% of respondents to a poll commissioned by Ottawa say that too many immigrants are coming to Canada, while 38% say it's the right amount. This is a decline from government public opinion research conducted in late 2024, where 54% said that too many immigrants were coming. However, this year's numbers do change when respondents were told that plans to admit 380,000 permanent residents this year is equal to about 1% of the total population. Only 34% of respondents said that that was too many immigrants, while 43% said that's about the right amount. This phone survey was conducted between November 12th and December 4th, 2025, and was added to the government's publicly available opinion research portal last month. David Baxter, The Canadian Press, Ottawa.
9: I'm sitting in a cafe, putting on lipstick, and then... Oh, my lipstick!
10: I'm sorry, I've got a new one in my bag somewhere.
9: Wait, what? 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
11: It's a mix of sun and cloud and 15 degrees in downtown Halifax. Good evening, I'm Chris Halef. Here's what's making the news this hour. Some local residents want to slam the brakes on what they call unchecked development. As well, Canada Post workers have voted to accept their contract after more than 2 years of labor strife. And the start of the new month has the countdown clock ticking to the deadline to get a renegotiated trade deal with the U.S. and Mexico. 95.7 time, 5:45. 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
28: Lots of questions around Team Canada with the FIFA World Cup inching closer. Injuries remain a hot topic, especially with the recent injury to midfielder Marcelo Flores. Who starts in goal, though, is another. Max Crépeau and Dane St. Clair both fit for the role. Head coach Jesse Marsh says both are expected to share the task in the two tune-up games coming up, one of which is tonight in Edmonton. Canada taking on Uzbekistan. That goes at 10. Canada's first World Cup match is on June 12th in Toronto against Bosnia-Herzegovina. Over at Roland Garros, Félix Auger-Aliassime made it out of the round of 16 at the French Open and is off to the quarterfinals. He beat Alejandro Tabilo in straight sets. His next opponent, Flavio Caboli, those two will meet on Wednesday. Some baseball, the Blue Jays with an off day before they start the final leg of their seven-game road trip. They'll have a trio of games against the Atlanta Braves. Kevin Gausman gets the start on the mound in the series opener. First pitch for that one tomorrow night will be just after 8 on Sportsnet 1. The Stanley Cup Final also set to go tomorrow. The Hurricanes and Golden Knights will hit the ice in Raleigh. Third time in 9 years the Golden Knights play for Lord Stanley. For the Hurricanes, it's the first time in 20 years. They last went and won it in 2006. Game one tomorrow night on Sportsnet and Hockey Night in Canada at 9. And it's draft week in the QMJHL. The draft taking place at Scotiabank Center Friday and Saturday. The Mooseheads, as of right now, have the 3rd and 7th overall pick. From the Sports Center, I'm Alain Cavillon.
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3: 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Vegas looks unstoppable after sweeping their way out west. But out east, Carolina have 12 wins and only one loss.
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3: 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You just have to watch the Stanley Cup Final. 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
11: Charles de Ledesma reports on a protest in Kenya over a proposed Ebola quarantine facility.
16: Hundreds of youths in the Kenyan town of Nanyuki demonstrate against a planned Ebola quarantine center at Laikipia Air Base, 2 days after Kenya's High Court suspended the center's establishment and the arrival of foreign patients. Manin Endegwa, a local resident, says the people have not been consulted on the quarantine facility here for white people. He says it would be only for Americans.
17: Who does this government represent? And we are today here, the military is protecting an American white people quarantine facility for in a country that we don't even have any Ebola. We do not have any history of Ebola here.
16: While another protester, Susan Wangari, says everything that affects the people should come for public participation. She says, we reject with the strongest terms the building of the quarantine facility here. Officials had said on Thursday that the US is planning to send Americans exposed to Ebola while abroad to a new facility in Kenya instead of flying them home. I'm Charles de Ledesma.
11: And Julie Walker reports there are two clear leaders who have emerged in California's race for governor.
13: Two candidates for California governor to replace term-limited Gavin Newsom will emerge from a field of 61 hopefuls in a state primary Tuesday. California has a top two primary format where all candidates run on the same ballot. That has complicated the governor's race because the number of well-known Democrats running threatens to split the vote. But political analyst Melissa Michelson says it seems that's not going to happen this time.
20: The latest polls suggest that Javier Becerra has pulled far away from the rest of the field, including Tom Steyer. And on the Republican side, it looks like Steve Hilton is continuing to pull away from Chad Bianco.
13: Voters also decide state and local contests, including L.A. mayor, where incumbent Democrat Karen Bass has several challengers, including former reality star Republican Spencer Pratt. I'm Julie Walker.
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11: 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Time for a Rogers 5G home weather. Traffic and weather together. And now with Halifax's most frequent traffic reports, here's Jamie Montgomery.
22: Good afternoon. We've got inbound delays on the Forest Hill Parkway at Main Street. Slowdowns right now on the circuit at Pleasant Street. Minor delays right now on Bears Road into Connaught. Slight delays right now on the Armadale Roundabout coming from Chibucto and St. Margaret's Bay. Young Street closed between Hilford Street and Agricola for emergency water main repair. With the latest forecast, here's meteorologist Alistair Alders.
19: A partly cloudy sky tonight with a chance of a shower before morning. The winds will be light, 6 degrees the overnight low. And then Tuesday, a mainly cloudy day with scattered showers. That will come at the risk of an afternoon thunder shower. A southwest wind of 20 to 40 with a high of 14 degrees. Wednesday will have a mix of sun and cloud with a high of 17, and temperatures will continue to trend warmer. Thursday, 20 degrees with a sunny sky. And for Friday, a mix of sun and cloud, 22 degrees, warmer inland. Tonight's overnight low, 6 degrees.
11: And right now in downtown Halifax, it is 15 degrees, 15 at the airport, 95.7 time, 5:52.
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33: How was your big day last night?
34: We went around the corner to my local pub.
33: Yeah, and afterwards?
34: Well, he wanted to come over.
33: Well, that's ambitious.
34: And get this. He had a few drinks, and he kept saying I couldn't in good conscience let him drive home.
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33: I guess. So what'd you do?
34: Well, we went back to my place.
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11: On what would have been her 100th birthday, a new exhibit in L.A. is celebrating all things Marilyn Monroe.
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36: She left this world at just 36 years old, but managed to make her mark as one of Hollywood's biggest stars and one of the most photographed women in the world. And now the Motion Picture Academy in Los Angeles has put together a definitive exhibition that the curators tell CBS News encapsulates her brief yet storied career.
37: People still want to connect with Marilyn, whether they have seen all of these films or whether they're going to be introduced to these titles for the first time through our exhibition, she is everlasting.
36: It includes hundreds of original items from notebooks to behind-the-scenes photographs, as well as some of her most iconic outfits, including that famous pink dress she wore in Gentlemen Prefer Blondes while singing Diamonds Are a Girl's Best Friend. The exhibit titled Marilyn Monroe Hollywood Icon runs through the end of February 2027. I'm Scott Burnett.
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1: South Korean Defense Firm Hanwha says it's reached a deal with Algoma Steel to supply military-grade steel for the possible manufacturing of land defense vehicles in Canada. Hanwha said in April it's reached a separate agreement with Canada's Automotive Parts Manufacturers Association on a prospective joint venture to make military land vehicles for the Canadian Armed Forces and for export to allies. These agreements will support industries hard hit by U.S. tariffs. They are contingent on Hanwha winning Canada's contract to supply the Navy with a fleet of up to 12 submarines. NVIDIA, which has dominated the market for AI chips and data centers, pushing into the PC game with a new processor, the ARM-based chip debuting on laptop models like Dell, Microsoft, and Lenovo. Its CEO, Jensen Huang, also announcing the new Vera CPU in full production, early adoption by OpenAI and Anthropic as well as SpaceX, the stock for NVIDIA higher by 6.5%. Anthropic, meanwhile, says it's confidentially filed an IPO prospectus with the U.S. Security and Exchange Commission, setting up a potentially historic share sale for investors ready to jump into the AI game. This gives them the option, they say, to go public after the SEC completes a review. Anthropic on Monday saying the proposed initial public offering to depend on market conditions as well as other factors. The British Prime Minister Keir Starmer facing more embarrassment for the release of files about former UK Ambassador to Washington Peter Mandelson. The documents published on Monday, Mandelson, a friend of convicted sex offender Jeffrey Epstein. The TSX finished lower by 34 points, the Dow up 46, the S&P in record territory up 20 points, and the NASDAQ closing up 114. At the Business Center, I'm John Leatherby.
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14: 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Vegas looks unstoppable after sweeping their way out west. 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
24: Another anniversary of the Tantallon wildfires come and gone. 3 years seem like a long time, but for those who were evacuated and for those who lost their homes, the memories of that fire must feel like it happened just yesterday. In the wake of the devastating fire, investigations were mounted to try and learn from the incident and to use that knowledge to try to prevent future incidents. And now I can appreciate those wildfires are just that, wildfires. And with our city and its suburbs surrounded by beautiful Nova Scotia forests, I think we would be naive to think that the fires won't happen again. Makes me wonder why we continue to push developments into the forests, seemingly not learning from our past. The Pocklock Road development is a prime example of that. If you drive down that road, like I have, just off the Hammonds Plains Road, you will see a rather large development going up. Hundreds of units under construction, some nearing completion. Feels like a whole town has sprung up there. Now, development is badly needed in HRM. We know that we're in a housing crisis. Mayor Fillmore said during the State of the Municipality speech that we need to build 68,000 units in HRM by 2032. That's just 6 short years. Residents living near the Pocklock development have told me that once completed, a population similar to the size of Bridgewater will be moving into that area. And while density may be a concern to those residents, it isn't their biggest worry. The big worry is that there's only one road into that development and one road out. Now, given our experience in that area with that wildfire 3 years ago, many remember the videos of people trying to flee the flames. Are we creating that same situation again? I fail to understand how a development of that size, literally carved out of the forest, can be permitted to go ahead without at least a second way out. There very, very well may be a plan in place for a second egress, but if there is, the residents in that community haven't seen it, nor have heard about it, and I think we can all understand their worry. Now, we're lucky that no one died during the Tantallon wildfires. I hope that in the rush to build, approve new projects, we don't create the conditions that would change our luck should a fire start again. I'm Dan Allstrand, and that's just my opinion.

0: Well, hello, everybody, and welcome to Monday, and hello, everybody, and welcome to the first day of June. It's here already. Can you believe it? Nova Scotia Today is on the dial. Glad you're able to spend some time with us. It didn't feel a whole lot like the end of May last weekend, right? This past weekend, it was pretty cold, and, well, it looks like the sun's back today, at least, and that's a good start. And we'll see temperatures. I think Alistair was saying that we'll see a high somewhere around 15 degrees, I think, was the guaranteed high today. There is showers in the forecast tomorrow, but it looks like sun for the rest of the week. So that's a good thing. Very quickly, before we get to our regular Monday segment of Counselors on the Hot Seat, just wanted to send my congratulations out to Norway, Finland, and the Swiss. The Finns winning the World Hockey Championships over the weekend. Norway beating Canada in the bronze medal round, which would have been like climbing the biggest mountain on the planet for that hockey program. So no medal for 2 years in a row now for Canada at the World Hockey Championships. And there is obviously, and you knew I was going to address it, there is obviously some disappointed Montreal Canadiens fans out there these days after losing to the Hurricanes on the weekend and being eliminated in five games. A lot of people saying it was a great run, and I can't argue that point, but it looks like the Carolina was just that much better than Montreal, and now they go on to face Vegas, and boy, it's going to be an interesting Stanley Cup final. And it would be remiss if I didn't say congratulations to the Kitchener Rangers of the Ontario Hockey League, who won the Memorial Cup on the weekend. Our sister station at 570 in Kitchener got the bragging rights. Ontario's had the bragging rights for the Memorial Cup for the last couple of years. So congratulations to them. It is Monday. That means it's time now for Counselors in the Hot Seat. If you have a question for our pair of counselors, the lines are now open. The number, as it always is 902-405-6000 or 1-877-801-8255. In the studio today from District 12, my district, that's Janet Steele. Good morning, Counselor Steele.
1: Good morning, everyone.
0: And also in the studio today, it's nice to have both counselors in the studio from District 13, just on the road, and that is Nancy Hartling. Nancy, welcome back.
2: Morning, Dan. Nice to be here.
0: 902-405-6000, 1-877-801-8255. Our Counselor Hartling, you were watching me read my editorial this morning. We took a lot of calls on this on Friday. A lot of people remembering what it was like 3 years ago in Tantallon when we had the wildfires that hit. Almost immediately there was concerns about egress, and now we're building a new development. Now, though Pockwock's not in your district, it's in your neighboring district, but it's close enough. Your thoughts on the concerns the residents are raising?
2: Yeah, what I would say is that there is a public participation program for the Upper Hammonds Plains Planning Strategy. I feel like that's a great vector to communicate those concerns. I can't speak to that particular development, but what I would say is that the timing is very, very good in terms of there being some unrest and some ease and unease about what's happening in Upper Hammonds Plains, and there's absolutely an opportunity to speak to that.
0: Nancy, obviously, we're just at the third anniversary passed last week of, right, of the Upper Tantallon wildfires. You represent a good chunk of that, and almost from day one, when people were evacuated, there was concern about egress. There, yep, was concern about access or getting out of these communities. Now, I understand there's been some movement on that, but it's not all done yet.
2: No. So the second part of the egress for Westwood Hills, that was in this year's

0: HRM, I would think.
1: Right. And but at this point, kind of hamstrung on the province to try and alleviate some of that traffic. Is that what I'm getting from that?
0: Well, just that, yeah. Yeah, I mean, I think it's fair to say that the best path forward is with better connections to the highway, and that is being pursued by the province.
1: Councillor Steele, you're not immune. Obviously, some development happening in your district as well. We saw a proposal get, I believe it was passed at council, that would see a rather large development built between kind of Lacewood Boulevard and Chain Lake Drive in Regency Park, up around that way. There obviously is there's a high school there. There's a lot of traffic in that area. Is traffic planning part of that process?
2: Yes, it is. And one thing that I will say is the connection, the Regency Park Drive connecting to Washmill Lake Drive should actually provide more alternatives for people that are trying to get to Bayers Lake, or people from Fairview and off Washmill Lake Drive, like Bentley Drive, for example, to get to Clayton Park, to the major infrastructure pieces such as the Canada Games Center, the library, the transit terminal. So it should serve as a community connection. There will be an additional 8,500 residents eventually when the entire development is built out, but that's over 15 to 20 years. So, but there are traffic impact studies. And the first thing that's going in, which makes me very pleased, is the Regency Park Drive connection to Washmill Lake Drive. And there will be traffic signals there, which should help address some of the traffic concerns that people that live on Grand Haven Boulevard have. It's difficult for them to leave Grand Haven Boulevard and turn left. There's no break in the traffic currently with the traffic signals. There should be somewhat of a break, which should help alleviate some of the concerns there. That's one of the big concerns I hear about from residents.
1: Lacewood Drive is a busy corridor.
2: Yes, it is.
1: No, absolutely no doubt about that. It's the connector to the 102. It's the one of the main entry points into Bears Lake shopping area. There's a busy high school up there. There's a new middle school getting developed there. There's Park West, which is another topic for the amount of cars there during the afternoon for pickup is, I'm going to say it, insane. And now, I know it's not in your district, but it's in your neighboring district. There's a pretty big development that's being developed right now. That's kind of in behind the Mount St. Vincent. Yes. In that big green space that was there. When all of these things are done, right? When Regency Park is done, when that development's done, we're going to put a whole lot of extra, not even cars, but just people into that area. Is there any concern about that?
2: Yeah, I think the big concern is some of these developments were originally approved based on bus rapid transit and moving more people via transit. We don't have bus rapid transit yet. That's why council voted to at least increase the number of buses that we have. So we voted for an additional 10 buses in our most recent budget discussion. And we'll be looking at adding more buses again in the next budget. We need to get more people on transit. And I understand from the councillor in the district that Seton Ridge was very much dependent on bus rapid transit being in place to reduce the car congestion or not create as much more additional car congestion. But that's another reason why the Regency Park Drive push through to Washmill Lake Drive is really important, because if you live in my district, you know that if you try to travel on Lacewood Drive on a Saturday, you're sitting for quite a while.
1: Right. And then, you know, all those extra cars and such. I just worry more along the lines of the commute in the morning going from Seton Park and from this new development, because everybody's going to kind of want to go down Lacewood towards Fairview and towards Bayview, and those are already busy, right?
2: They are, and we have a number of years work on the Windsor Street Exchange to improve that as well. Yes.
1: 902-405-6000, 1-877-801-8255. This is Councillors on the Hot Seat.

0: If you have a question for our counselors, here's your chance. Again, 902-405-6000, 1-877-801-8255. If you want to send us an email, you can do that as well. Dan, D-A-N dot Allstrand, A-H-L-S-T-R-A-N-D, at rci.rogers.com. We're going to take a break to the phones on the other side. 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Back in minutes.
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0: Welcome back. Counselors on the hot seats underway. 902-405-6000, 1-877-801-8255. That is the number. We have a couple calls on the line, and let's get right to them. We welcome Gary to the show. Gary, how are you?
8: Not bad. I want to talk about the ferries. Why? You get one ferry fixed, and the other one breaks down. Is it a problem? Is a problem on board the ferry boats? Are somebody on there not doing their job? Or bring the Transport Canada Vestgate. Is it the staff you get on there is not doing their job? It's something don't add. I worked on ships a long time. Now I'm retired. Something don't add up on me. There's something going on in them ships, them two ferry boats. Is it sabotage going on? Vestgate. Thanks.
0: Thank you, Gary. I'll start with you, Councillor Steele. I don't think it's sabotage.
9: Gary, thanks for the question and thanks for calling in. We don't think it's sabotage, nor do we think that it's that our staff are not doing their jobs. It's a simple issue, or not a simple issue, but an issue with equipment that had to be sourced, and it took a while for it to get here. Our ferries are not that new, and they do require new equipment, and we're working hard to ensure that we have some of that important equipment in stock. It comes from international places, has to go through customs. It takes a while. So that's the simple answer, but thanks, and we're working hard to ensure that we can have reliable access.
0: Councillor Hartley?
10: Yeah, I don't have anything more to add to that other than good thing we have both the boats back in the water now.
0: Yeah, which was quicker, much quicker than I had anticipated, given that watching the debate with you folks last week. And that brings me to Councillor Austin's motion, who kind of, I don't know if he sprung it on y'all, but it was an emergency motion, if I can call it that, to try and convince people that transit is reliable and that the city understood that it has been an inconvenience given how long the other ferries were down, and we went from 15-minute service to 30-minute service. He suggested taking the fares off for the month of June, which was defeated. Councillor Hartling, your thoughts on that? Was that would that be something that you could approach if maybe you had more time or a staff report to look at it?
10: Oh no, I don't. And I think, well, at the end of the day, you can only ever speak to yourself. You can never speak for all of council. Sure. But I think it's fair to say the general feeling of the room at council was, while we were incredibly sympathetic to the problem, I don't think that the solution would have been to lift fees for the ferry for any number of reasons. I just didn't see that as being a positive path forward. I really, really appreciate Councillor Austin trying his best. I know that a lot of people in his district use that ferry service, as do a lot of people across HRM. But given that we already don't have the money to do anything, and there are significant parts of HRM with no transit at all, does it make sense for us to spend our money in that place? I think the answer was no for me.
0: Councillor Smith?
9: The answer was no for me as well. Like Councillor Hartling, I appreciated Councillor Austin's motivation in bringing forward the draft motion. I thought it was a bit of a slippery slope to start waiving fees. It looked like, based on the numbers that were put forward, a couple hundred thousand, up to $275,000, depending on the length of time this could have gone on. And I also thought it was a dangerous precedent. And there was also an interesting issue around this. If you had started your trip on the ferry and it were free, you would continue on the bus free. But if you started your trip on a bus and then moved to a ferry, it wouldn't be free. So how did you manage that? So I think lots of times our bus service is not on time. We don't say, oh, we're 30 minutes late, I'll give you a free pass, Dan. That doesn't happen. So I thought it was a bit of a dangerous slippery slope. And one other thing to mention, we haven't always had 15-minute ferry service as well. And there are other options in addition to ferries. So good try, Councillor Austin. I wasn't in favor of it because, as a principal, we decided that we were actually looking at fees as an alternative to property taxes. So I'm generally not supportive of reducing fees anywhere unless we're really out of line with other jurisdictions. And if that's the case, I'm willing to do that. But I think user pay is here to stay as far as my votes.
0: Do we need another ferry?
9: Maybe we do. I'd have to see the math on that.
0: Councillor Hartling, do you think because of the persistent issues that we've had, not just mechanical issues, but also with staffing issues and scheduling issues, do you think we need another ferry?
10: Yeah, I think the jury's out on that. I haven't seen the numbers to support that. Could you be right? Absolutely. I just don't have those kinds of numbers to back it up. And if I could just say one more thing,
0: sure,
10: to Councillor Steele's point about precedent. If you watch the debate, you would also know I asked the question about precedent.
0: Right.
10: Has there ever been a precedent for us lifting fees for reduced service? And the answer was no. So when we talk about a slippery slope, that's where...
0: What did we do after the transit strike?
10: Strike, we actually did. But
0: right,
10: that was because it wasn't really like a reduction in service. That was...
0: Elimination.
9: Was
0: something
9: different. Yeah, no service.
0: Right.
10: That was something else.
0: You mentioned rapid transit. We've talked on, my goodness, how many times have we talked about transit on this program during this hour-long segment? If people can't rely, and people tell me that they can't trust the ferry service because they don't know if they're going to get down there and if it's going to be 15 minutes or it's going to be 30 minutes, if they're going to get on a shuttle bus that's going to get them stuck in traffic on the bridge as it comes across, how do we convince people that it's a good service to use and that they should take the bus?
9: That is the risk when you have drops in service. I think the way we convince them is they need to look at the congestion and realize that these are superior options when you are in an area where you have access. I also think a lot of people are concerned about affordability. If you can use transit to get to and from work, it really enhances your affordability. You're not paying for gas, you're not polluting the environment, and you're also not paying for parking. So I think the convincing story around transit is convenience, it's cost, it's the environment, and you're able to play on social media, respond to emails, do whatever on transit. You're not frustrated sitting in traffic.
0: Councillor Harling, how do you convince people living in District 13 to take the bus?
10: Don't I wish I had that as an option? You're hilarious, Dan.
0: I try hard. I do. Because I know it's a problem, and I know people out there that tell me that they want to, or that they would, or they would consider it if it was a viable option.
10: Right. So what I can say is, I mean, this is a long, long story, but I'm happy to get into it. I love talking about transit. So there was they called it the Rural Transportation Study, and that was a number of years in the making. I understand the community engagement happened before Councillor Steele and I were even on council. That happened in, I think, September of 2024. And the report that followed looks at a microtransit service plan, so door-to-door transit, essentially. There were a number of communities that were selected. I believe Lucasville would be their first community that they would look at as a trial. And then there were a number of communities following after. Sambora, I know, was one of them. Eastern Passage, I believe. And Fall River, I think, was the follow-up. That is the way that we are looking at transit kind of in the future. I think that that comes with a number of challenges, if I'm being fully honest with you. I would love to see, and I sit squarely with Councillor Hensby on this, I think that we need way more park and rides. A park and ride at every single 100 series highway, I think, would go a very, very, very long way. But yeah, we are not there yet. I would say also, when it comes to the prospect communities, I am looking at some community engagement for transit. I was hoping to have dates around that by now. I don't. It'll either be in June. July and August are kind of hard, so it would likely be June or probably September, but that community engagement is coming for the prospect communities as well.
0: So at this point, it's difficult given that you don't have a lot of options for transit in your district, your district.
10: Yeah. I mean, Prospect is there's almost none, right? Like there's one bus stop at the bottom of the Prospect Road. And then in Upper Tantallon, there is the bus in front of the Sobeys. But those are really about all you get. So the 330 in front of the Sobeys, that's an express bus, and it is, packed, absolutely packed all the time. But yeah, do we have great transit in District 13? My answer is no. The one thing that I would say is that we do have rural transit providers. If I could give a quick shout out to Bay Rides and all the great work that they do. So Bay Rides is an option if you're in the St. Margaret's Bay Area, and they do amazing work. But no, is it typical transit? Absolutely not.
0: 902-405-6000, 1-877-801-8255. Councillors on the Hot Seat continues right after the update.
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2: 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Vegas looks unstoppable after sweeping their way out west. But out east, Carolina have 12 wins and only one loss.
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2: Hockey heavyweights face off in Game 1 from Raleigh. 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
20: From the 95.7 News Desk, I'm Chris Halef. Here's what's making news this hour. New regulations are now in effect for bar security staff in Nova Scotia. Under the new rules, security staff at all licensed establishments will have to do a criminal record check and provide the results to their employer. There is now also a mandatory training around security and responsible alcohol use. The regulations are a response to a number of bar-related incidents in Nova Scotia, including the December 2022 death of Ryan Sawyer after he was put into a 2-minute chokehold by a bouncer at the Halifax Alehouse. Alexander Levy was the head of security at the alehouse when he asked Sawyer, a man visiting from Ontario, to leave the bar, and a scuffle ensued. In November of last year, a judge convicted Levy of manslaughter and criminal negligence causing death and sentenced him to 4 years in prison. And potential candidates for the by-election in Cape Breton will have until Wednesday to get their names on the ballot. Elections Nova Scotia says that's the last day to register for the new riding of Shettycamp-Margaree's Pleasant Bay. The so-called protected riding was created to recognize the area's Acadian heritage. The Liberals, NDP, and Progressive Conservatives have all nominated their candidates. For more news, you can follow us on Twitter or at halifax.citynews.ca.
21: I'm meteorologist Alistair Alders. Partly cloudy tonight with a chance of a shower before morning. 6 degrees, the overnight low. Really, though, it's Tuesday that's looking unsettled with a mainly cloudy sky and scattered showers, especially in the afternoon with a risk of a thunder shower. The high 14 with a southwest wind of 20 to 40. Wednesday fair with a mix of sun and clouds, 17 degrees, and then Thursday warmer, 20 degrees under a sunny sky. Friday, sun and cloud with a high of 22.
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0: All right, we're back. It is Councillors on the Hot Seat in the studio today. District 12 Councillor Janet Steele, District 13 Councillor Nancy Hartling. The telephone lines are open, 902-405-6000, 1-877-801-8255. We'll go right to the phones and we'll say hello to Sydney. Sydney, how are you?
22: All right, I got to correct our dear councillors before I get into my topic.
0: Sure.
22: The two ferries that have gone down were the newer ones they had recently built, not the old ones. And there is no reason why there should have been that long of a delay. And also, my dear councillors, There are two ferries per link. The one that is last time I checked, the one from Woodside did not run all day long. So you could have brought the ferry from Woodside to Alderney after the morning rush, run it a half an hour to downtown from Alderney, then brought it back to Woodside to cover the 30-minute the 15-minute schedule, and you would still be the normal staff for wouldn't cost you any more for staff because you would have had this staffing for the second ferry because it's normally scheduled. B, you're talking about accessibility to get out. You stop and think, if we had a fire anywhere here in Spryfield or the Sambo Loop, as you call it, we would get really snarled because, A, basically, if you had a fire anywhere on the loop or in Spryfield, basically, you only really got one way out, which could, well, two, if you call the Dunbrock exit and the Cummins Plain or Kearney Lake
0: Got it, Sydney.
22: Our
0: right.
22: Road, but
0: lots our there. Road. Lots there, Sydney. Let's let our counselors unpack it, okay?
22: Okay.
0: Thank you. We'll start with you, Councillor Hartling. Concern about egress from the Sambro Loop?
10: Well, I feel like Deputy Mayor Cuddle talks about this quite often.
0: Right.
10: Certainly Spryfield is incredibly challenged in terms of not just with the Sambro Loop, but Spryfield generally only having two exit points. That's certainly well known. What I would add is that there is a region-wide egress study. We are expecting that back at council shortly. And the intent of that study is to help us understand where those pinch points really exist and, you know, prioritized in terms of, you know, how are we going to tackle that?
0: So what does it study? Does it study just the outlying areas? Does it study HRM, like the peninsula and Dartmouth as well?
10: So I think I know that it includes all of the communities within right. HRM. I think when it comes to the downtown core and certainly Spryfield, I think that those things are more necessarily known, if I could put it that way. But yeah, I'm really looking forward to seeing that back to council and figuring out next steps because I we're all very, very, very aware that egress is a big challenge right across the municipality.
0: Councillor Steele on the ferry question.
9: Yeah, on the ferry. Yeah, no, thanks for those comments on Alderney. I honestly don't know if that was considered or not. As councillors, we're not involved in kind of the operational day-to-day who gets reassigned where. And in terms of the ferries being older, that may have been my comment that you're picking up on. Thanks for those comments.
0: And I'll go back to the need for an additional ferry. We know that there's also a plan on the books that is going to bring in a completely different set of ferries, and that's going to come from the Bedford area. Obviously, different vessels. I won't call them boats because I get in trouble when I do that. different vessels, but it's going to kind of contribute to the whole picture. And if we start throwing schedules out of whack, then people are just not going to get out of their cars, are they?
9: Mm-hmm. Yeah, and we're expecting some updated reports on the Milko Ferry and the potential there. One of the questions that has come up at council is, what is the best bang for our buck? Is it investing in these new vessels? Is it continuing to invest in transit? How do we move the most people efficiently? So we're going to receive some updated information from staff very soon on this, and council will be able to deliberate with those updated numbers.
0: Councilor Hartley?
10: Yeah, the only thing that I would add about I understand that there are challenges associated with the ferries. I think with the ferries that we're talking about right now, there are challenges with getting parts and procurements, and that comes from the states and that sort of thing. The one thing that I think is very interesting about ferries that is maybe not talked enough or not talked about enough, which is why I'll highlight it here, is that ferries, once they're in place, they require no further infrastructure on land, right? So you can have all the, you know, all the construction in the world happening on the Bedford Highway and it doesn't affect ferry service. You can have all kinds of traffic and it doesn't affect ferry service. Ferry service is essentially not tethered to the infrastructure around it, which makes it very attractive for all kinds of reasons.
0: As long as it's reliable.
10: So long as it's reliable.
0: Right? Because if you depend on it and you go at your regular time and then it's not on that schedule anymore because of staffing issues or maintenance issues or whatever, then that really be a deterrent, right?
10: Yeah, but that's also true for every service.
0: Right.
10: Right? Like, that's not unique to ferries. That's true of every service we deliver.
0: 902-405-6000, 1-877-801-8255. Hello, Nicole.
3: Hi, Dan. How are you?
0: I am well. Your question for our counselors, please.
3: Yes. Good morning, counselors. I have a bit of a general council question for you, and it has to do with council terms. And I've kind of undertaken this project on my own because I'm aware that we're almost at the halfway point of this particular council term. We're going to have another election in 2028. And looking back on 2024, we know that we had really low voter turnout. People didn't really show up and show out the way they should. And so I've been putting together a workbook, and I'm looking at all of the districts, the councillors. I'm looking at the committees and board appointments. I've pulled the entire finance ledger for every councillor. I'm looking at recurring donors across campaigns. I'm trying to figure out how it factors into committee and board appointments and kind of what we're looking at and maybe what we need to be aware of in the next election cycle. But what's really standing out to me is the tenure of our current council. And I know we've talked about this a lot, but I'm of the opinion that I don't believe an elected official, like an elected position, should be a career position, that there should be term limits. And unfortunately, our MGA doesn't have that. The only thing it indicates is that there's a council election every 4 years, but it doesn't say how long you can be in there. And when I break it down and I look at it, we already have a mayor that is a career politician. We have Councillor Hensby at 22 and a half years, Becky Kent cumulatively over 9 years. We have Sam Austin at 9.5 years, Tony Mancini at 9.5 years, Sean Cleary at 13 and a half years. And if council doesn't change a lot in the next election cycle, 10 of the 16 positions will have been in there for almost 12 years. And as someone who has worked in change management, there's, just like in relationships, we get the 7-year itch. Change management around a 7-year tenure gets increasingly harder to implement. It's where patterns are really fixed, behaviors. It becomes harder to introduce new information and ways of working to people. And I'm just curious, because you're both newer counselors, what are your thoughts? Because I'm thinking that two terms is more than enough. That's 8 years. And after 8 years, when something becomes a career, are you serving the public or are you serving yourself? It becomes really slippery. And I'm very concerned, and I think everyone should be, and be really thinking about how they want to participate in the 2028 election, especially if they're not happy with council right now. But I'm curious to know your thoughts on, even though the MGA does not impose a term limit on council, should council impose it on themselves?
0: Thanks,
3: if
0: Nicole.
3: Someone is actually showing up.
0: Great question. Appreciate it. Thank you. And I'll start with you, Councillor Steele. Should there be term limits on council?
9: Well, that's a great question, Nicole. I hadn't really considered that. I think you raise an important point about contributions to campaigns. You mentioned you did an analysis on that. You didn't say what the outcome was. I do think a healthy turnover is really important. And one thing that I want to mention as a newcomer to council, relative newcomer to council now, I'll say, is the incumbents at the municipal level do have a significant advantage. And that's because A, they're known, and B, because they have the capacity perhaps to fundraise. As someone who's newer coming to the table, you don't have that capacity. Unlike at the provincial or federal levels, you have no political party you'd have no platform, which is sometimes a good thing, sometimes not. So it's a bit it's more difficult for a newcomer to break in. So rather than imposing term limits, what I would suggest is maybe you find ways to level the playing field for people who wish to offer. Because like you, I am very disappointed with voter turnout. And I think a healthy democracy should find a way to engage its citizens. So I think we need to make it easier for people to run for office without having to, put up the farm or take a second mortgage on your house. I'm exaggerating somewhat. But I think rather than having a term limit, I'm not as worried about the change management, because I want to say this. Our longer serving councillors are extremely knowledgeable. They bring a lot of historical knowledge to the table that I think the newer councillors really benefit from. So I'm not advocating for the term limits, but I am interested in finding ways to allow more people to participate in our democratic process.
0: Councillor Hartling, term limits.
10: Yeah, thank you very much. Wow, I really appreciate your comments, Janet. The one thing that I would say is that I did not focus my campaign on dollars. If anybody followed my campaign at all, you'd know that I didn't use lawn signs. I didn't run a campaign that was based on that required a lot of money. I relied a lot on door knocking and putting my name out there, showing up at debates, filling, talking to media, doing the things that way. So I think maybe perhaps I disagree a little in terms of the necessity to have a lot of, like, a big war chest. I'm not going to lie, it definitely helps, particularly when you get to, different levels of government, all of that sort of thing. I think that there's absolutely an opportunity to make a big difference without having huge coffers. I would also say that I think that the value add of council members that have been on council for more than one term is absolutely significant. They do bring perspective that we simply just don't have, and I'm very appreciative of it. Having said that, I think that new blood is always welcome. So I think that you will see significant turnover in the next upcoming election. I think Councillor Hensby has already declared that he is not going to run again. I can't speak for anybody else on council, but I expect that there will always be some turnover. I remember Councillor Blackburn. She was of the opinion two terms is all she was really in it for, like that she thought that she could.
0: She's the only one that there's several councillors that have done the same thing.
10: Yeah, two terms is essentially what they're good for. I can't speak for the future for myself, but yeah, I think that we should put in a mandatory two-term limit? I'm not sure that that's the answer. Do I think that there's an opportunity to level the playing field? Yes. Do I also think that we should focus or maintain the idea that municipal politics is really important and you should be engaged and you should be paying attention? This stuff really matters. Like I say all the time, at the end of the day, all politics is local. Right. So you should absolutely be engaged in municipal politics, and anything that we can do to get voters to the voting booth is something that I would get behind.
0: 902-405-6000, 1-877-801-8255. We're going to take a break. Back to the phones on the other side. See you in a couple minutes.
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0: Counselors in the hot seat continues. District 12 Counselor Janet Steele, District 13 Counselor Nancy Hartling, 902-405-6000, 1-877-801-8255. Dawn's been on hold for a very long time, so let's get to Dawn's call. Thanks for calling.
1: Hi, how are you?
0: I'm well. Your question for our counselors, please.
1: My question is, I'm not sure if I misunderstood it or not, but the Counselor Hartling, does she think that the issue with Hammond's Plains is the highway connectors, when truly it's egress trying to get out of here? I was part of that evacuation for a week, and trying to get out of Hammond's Plains was hell. And I'm telling you now, the highway connections had nothing to do with it. We couldn't get to the connectors is the issue. We need to be able to get out of these subdivisions.
2: Oh,
1: and
2: meanwhile,
1: excuse me, let me continue, please. Let me finish. I've waited a long time. Meanwhile, the city is sitting there approving hundreds, if not thousands, of new builds on just Lucasville and Pockwalk alone, right? Which adds to the issue of the problem here in this small area, this pocket. And I mean, it's been on the books for so long about an egress through Murchison Drive out through Indigo Shores. I'm not sure why council doesn't see fit to actually instigate this. I agree with the previous caller because, I mean, all of the councilors that are there now know about this, have done nothing about it. So maybe we need new councilors in to start looking at this differently because the councilors that are there are not looking at it properly.
0: Okay, Dawn, thank you for the question. I'll turn it over to Councillor Hartling.
3: Yeah, thank you very much, okay. And apologies for interrupting. I think that perhaps our wires were crossed on the difference between egress and general traffic on Hammond's Plains. So when we were talking about the connections onto the highway, that was about general traffic related to Hammond's Plains. That was not related to egress. What I can say about the egress, particularly with Upper Hammond's Plains, is that I would absolutely encourage you to get involved with the public participation program. What I would say is that we very much know that it is a problem and it is being addressed, but I would encourage you to get in touch, be a part of the Upper Hammond's Plains planning strategy. And there's also one for Lucasville as well. That was also just approved at council. There's the public participation program for the Lucasville planning strategy review. That is also underway at the very same time. So again, apologies. I did not mean to suggest at all that connections onto the 102 would benefit in terms of egress. That was absolutely not my intent, and I do apologize for that.
1: Okay, in respect to your answer, I have been on the committees, and the Murchison Drive has been sitting there for years upon years upon years. So I'm still asking, like, maybe if the council that's there right now doesn't see fit to instigate or to actually start this project, then maybe we do need a new council, and maybe two terms per councillor is what Nova Scotia needs right now, or Halifax.
3: Murchison.
1: Thank you.
0: Thank you, Dawn. I appreciate it. Councillor Steele?
2: Dawn, thank you. Thanks for your patience. I don't believe in the term that I've been at council. We have not seen anything around Murchison Drive at council yet. There has not, that proposal has not come to council, anything around Murchison Drive.
0: Dawn, you still
1: really?
0: There?
1: Yeah, I'm still here because if you go back and look at the maps for, say, Glen Arbor, White Hills, Maplewood, all of us in here, Murchison Drive, that egress has been penciled in there for when I know my subdivision alone, Hammond or White Hills, 26 years old, I think back in 2006 or 7, you could look at a plan of Waterstone, White Hills, and it had penciled in there already Murchison Drive and egress out through there.
2: Yeah, no, Don, my comment was simply that it has not come to council since November 5th, 2024.
0: Maybe a conversation, and you probably already have, Don, but a conversation with Councillor Young may be a little bit more fruitful on that. We're just out of time, folks. I apologize to all of you that we left on the line. I know there's an awful lot to talk about. Very quickly, Councillor Hartling, what's happening in District 13?
3: What can I say? There's a couple amazing litter pickups happening this weekend.
0: Right.
3: If anybody knows me at all, I'm a big advocate for litter pickups. It's a beautiful time to be out in District 13, so go out and enjoy it.
0: And in District 12, Councillor Steele?
2: In District 12, I'm really pleased. The BLT community has decided to take over management of the BLT trail. The trail was not managed by a community group for several months, and there is a new group being formed. So I'm delighted that a number of key volunteers have stepped forward.
0: And you got half of my road tore up. How long is the Parkland Drive to between Kearney Lake and Farnham Gate going to be tore up, I'll say?
2: It'll be several months. The work is scheduled over several months, and it doesn't happen necessarily every day. That's why it takes a little bit longer.
0: Councillors, I appreciate you taking some time out of your schedules to join us. Thank you very much. That is Councillor Hartling and Councillor Steele. We're going to take a break. Open Hour will take flight after the news. I think it's a good question, and I often say that we have really smart people that listen to this show. I think it's a good question. I'm going to put it out to you. Should there be term limits on councillors? Should it be a two-term limit? Should it be a three-term limit? Do you think we need to have a little more turnover at council? 902-405-6000, 1-877-801-8255. We are back after the news.
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10: 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Vegas looks unstoppable after sweeping their way out west. But out east, Carolina have 12 wins and only one loss.
11: A storm warning has been issued.
10: Hockey heavyweights face off in Game 1 from Raleigh. 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
18: From the National Newsroom of the Canadian Press, I'm Jason White. Mounties in Saskatchewan have issued an alert for an active shooter. The shooter is reported to be at a health clinic in Pelican Narrows. That's about 500 kilometers northeast of Saskatoon. Residents in Pelican Narrows are being asked to find a safe location and lock their doors. So far, there's no word on casualties nor the identity of the shooter. Canada's postal workers have voted overwhelmingly in favor of a new five-year contract. The union for some 55,000 Canada Post employees says more than 4 in 5 members voted in favor of the deal. It marks the end of a drawn-out, more than 2-year saga of collective bargaining and rotating strikes against the backdrop of a push to overhaul the Crown Corporation's business model. Canada U.S. Trade Minister Dominic Leblanc is off to Washington tomorrow to meet with his American counterpart.
19: Canada U.S. Trade Minister Dominic Leblanc will be joined by Canada's chief trade negotiator for a meeting with U.S. Trade Representative Jameson Greer. Official trade talks between Ottawa and Washington have yet to launch ahead of a mandatory review of the Canada-U.S.-Mexico Agreement on Trade. The United States and Mexico have begun their negotiations. President Donald Trump froze trade talks with Canada last year after he was angered by an Ontario-sponsored ad quoting former President Ronald Reagan criticizing tariffs. Greer recently said there are significant trade issues with Canada. Kelly Malone, The Canadian Press, Washington.
18: Prime Minister Mark Carney is in Toronto to reveal more details of the government's plan to fight anti-Semitism and hate. It comes less than a month after Toronto police said 3 visibly Jewish community members were shot at with an imitation firearm. The Center for Israel and Jewish Affairs says events in the Middle East have fueled hatred and violence against Jewish Canadians. 2 wildfires in Saskatchewan have forced more than 1,300 people out of their homes. Saskatchewan Premier Scott Moe says crews have made progress on fighting the 2 wildfires in the province, but he says there's still more work to do.
20: You know, big thanks and much love to so many people that did so very much over the course of the weekend and the last week or two.
18: About 1,200 people have fled 2 First Nations communities near the Manitoba boundary, while another 130 have left the rural municipality of Shelbrooke, northeast of Saskatoon. Toronto police say they've arrested 2 people and seized thousands of counterfeit soccer merchandise items ahead of the FIFA World Cup. Superintendent David Eklund says they allegedly found the fake goods in a warehouse in Mississauga, Ontario.
21: We seized more than 16,000 name brand fake jerseys and flags, along with 2 counterfeit FIFA World Cup trophies with an estimated street value of more than $3.5 million.
18: Police are urging the public to only buy from trusted sellers and report suspected fraud. This is the Canadian Press. In sports, longtime Montreal Canadiens forward Brendan Gallagher is moving on from the only NHL franchise he's ever known.
22: I had a thought about my mom. I was just thinking about how the teammates supported me through that.
23: Oh, God.
22: Sorry. I still get emotional talking about her, but, you know, that's just something that always will stick with me.
18: Gallagher's mother died of brain cancer last season. In tennis, Felix Auger-Aliassime continued to take advantage of a wide-open draw at the French Open, advancing to the quarterfinals. He'll next face Italy's Flavio Cavoli. The International Cricket Council has suspended Cricket Canada's membership, but Canadian teams are still eligible to compete in sanctioned events. The governing body says the suspension's because of what it calls serious breaches of Cricket Canada's membership obligations. It comes during an investigation of corruption allegations raised in a CBC documentary. From the Canadian Press, I'm Jason White.
0: I'm meteorologist Alistair Alder. It's partly cloudy tonight with a chance of a shower before morning. 6 degrees, the overnight low. Really, though, it's Tuesday that's looking unsettled with a mainly cloudy sky and scattered showers, especially in the afternoon with a risk of a thunder shower. The high 14 with a southwest wind of 20 to 40. Wednesday fair with a mix of sun and clouds, 17 degrees. And then Thursday warmer, 20 degrees under a sunny sky. Friday, sun and cloud with a high of 22.
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0: Monday. It's time for Manic Monday. This is our first open hour of the week. This gives you a chance to pick up the conversations from last week, maybe start a new conversation, or maybe to react to some of the things that you heard during the open hour with the counselors that we just had. Counselors on the hot seat. The lines, there's a few lines open. 902-405-6000. 1-877-801-8255. I was heating up my coffee, and I'm out of breath. 902-405-6000, 1-877-801-8255. If you want to send us an email, the address is Dan, D-A-N dot Allstrand, A-H-L-S-T-R-A-N-D at rci.rogers.com. It's an open hour. Regular rules apply, of course. But one of our callers, I think it was Nicole, raised an interesting issue and something that we've talked about in the past, but it's been a while. And given the current climate, given the current situation, given the high rate of voter apathy when it comes to municipal politics, is it time we start to consider term limits for city councilors and for the mayor? 902-405-6000, 1-877-801-8255. We begin with Ben. Ben, how are you?
1: I'm good, Dan. How are you?
0: I'm well. What's on your mind, sir?
1: I had one thing on my mind, but just really quick, I say yes to term limits, and also for MPs and LAs while we're at it.
0: Okay.
1: For the accountability piece, and, you know, some people don't, you know, I think with you have somebody in office for 25 years, they can kind of stagnate a little bit.
0: Ben, let me play the devil's advocate for just a second here. If you are up for an election every 4 years and you continue to win, isn't that how your constituents pass judgment?
1: Yeah, but then I find that they can become a little bit institutionalized, and I think you can see that, especially, like, a great example is the U.S. Congress and U.S. senators. You know, you have people running all the way until they were, I think Dianne Feinstein ended up retiring or dying in office at, like, 96.
0: Yeah.
1: So it's like, that's an extreme example, but...
0: Yeah, incumbency does certainly carry a lot of weight to it. You know, people know your name, that's who they're likely to consider at the ballot box.
1: You got it, exactly.
0: What else is on your mind, Ben?
1: I'm a little bit bothered by a story that came on CBC the other day. The brother of one of the victims of the Mass Casualty Commission died in Fredericton, sadly by his own hand, apparently. And this is the second firsthand witness to the massacre who has sadly kind of ended that way. I think it really is an indictment on the Mass Casualty Commission, because neither of those witnesses, Leon Jodry or Clinton Ellison, were called to testify or share their experiences. And it's not really much of a secret that they were pretty tortured by that. And I wouldn't be surprised if that was a big part of kind of what led to their mental health struggles. So, I just wanted to flag that story because I think it's important. It's of interest to the public in Nova Scotia. And I know this show has a long history with this story, going back to Rick Howe, having Paul Polanco on pretty regularly, and the phone blitz that they did back in 2020 when they, or maybe 2021 when they tried to do a review.

0: Good. Thank you. I would like to talk about term limits.
1: Okay.
0: Yes, we should have term limits. I also have another crazy. Why don't we put it to a staff vote? Let the staff do insight on this, because they put everything to staff anyways.
1: Right.
0: Why don't we just let them give it to staff, see what staff comes back with, and we'll do whatever staff says. Because that's all they're going to say. They're professional dodgeball players.
1: Right. So I'm reading into this, Tony, it sounds to me like you're suggesting that that our elected officials are beholden to administration. Is that what you're saying?
0: Yes, they are. They can't make a decision amongst themselves. They have to put everything to a staff report.
1: Right.
0: Looking for information. They can't agree on anything. The egresses, like, going on since 2024. It was going on before that. Oh, man, those planes in particular. There is no need for it. It should just be done. We don't have to look into it and review it 100 times. Everybody knows it should be done. Do it.
1: I can't argue your point, Anthony. I can't. That egress has been, it's taken well 3 years, or longer than 3 years.
0: Particularly about the egress.
1: Right.
0: But, I mean, also about the term limits. There are some counselors on there, and I'm going to use Counselor Hansberry. He's been on there one of the longest that I know of. He's done some great work. And he keeps on getting into office because he's done great work for his constituents. But there comes a time where just some new blood has to take over. Our city has grown and grown and grown. We got this. We have a development going on in Hammond's Plains that people refer to as the size of Bridgewater. How are we getting all these people around? We don't have transit. There's 2 buses that run out there. So we can't move these people around. We don't have water. We don't have any, well, we got the electricity and stuff. But other than that, they just keep on building and building and building and building. And God forbid that we have another major incident, fire, happen out there. There is going to be X number of more people trying to get out. And this stuff has been sitting on the books for years.
1: Anthony, appreciate the call, my friend. Can't argue a lot of your points. It makes one wonder how it takes so long. Now, as I understand it, and I do stand to be corrected, that there is an overarching egress report. Councillor Hartling raised that during the last hour, that is going to study egress not only on Pockwalk Road but across the region, and that might give us a better idea. But to go from a report to actually having a bulldozer start pushing a road through is a completely different monster, and they take forever to do. 3 years is far too long, far, far too long for that egress on Westwood Hills. It's far too long. 902-405-6000, 1-877-801-8255. Hello, Carlos.
2: Hi, Dan. How are you doing?
1: I'm okay. What's on your mind?
2: Good. Just yes for the term limits. I think this is something that we have talked about it before, and I think is important, not just because the incumbent is more well-known, his or her name, and not just because can create fundraising, not just that, but once you are in, you can create connections with local groups. You can use your discretionary funds, which is up to 94,000, I think, and these groups will support you, you know, perhaps something like the cycling coalition or something like this. And after all, you don't need a majority to win. You just need most of the votes. So once you are in and you can create connection with certain groups who will show up during election

0: given the context that our municipal election, a lot of people don't, that is just enough for you to be keep getting reelected on and on, on and on. So, yes, I do think you need that. And I'm saying that because I run, like, last election, and I'm for District 9, and I met with a certain group, and they told me, look, you are a nice guy, sure, but, you know, we got some financial help from this last guy, so to fix our park. So, sorry. And that was it. So, yes, you do need term limits, because when you are there, you can create connection with certain local groups who will show up during election, and you can just keep getting reelected. And it makes it very difficult to get the incumbent out.
1: Thanks, Carlos. I appreciate it, sir.
0: Thank you.
1: 902-405-6000, 1-877-801-8255. The first open hour of the week is underway. If you want to join the conversation, you can give us a call. You can shoot us an email. The address is dan.ahlstrand@rci.rogers.com. To the phones after the break.
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0: All right, welcome back, everybody. 902-405-6000, 1-877-801-8255. From the email bag and the typing pool, this comes to us from Gino, and he writes, I think the counselors missed the point on term limits. The first two terms, you're serving the public. After that, it becomes a job, a very good job with very good pay. It's not what it's supposed to be. That comes to us from Gino. Also in the email bag today, this one comes to us from Ken. It reads, in my neighborhood of Westwood, Grosvenor Park, Bears Lake, many are riding e-scooters on the sidewalks. I've seen kids racing on the sidewalks, two or three abreast. This is dangerous for anyone walking, especially the elderly and parents with toddlers. What's council going to do about this, he asks. Can police confiscate the e-vehicle from an individual if they believe they're using it in a reckless manner? In my day, we were terrorized by biker gangs. Now, it's e-scooter, e-bike, hoodlums. And that comes to us from Ken. I don't know what the rules are. And maybe somebody out there, maybe somebody out there who was a former police officer may be able to tell us if the police can confiscate a bicycle if they're behaving badly on it. Hello, Jim.
1: Good morning. How are you?
0: I am well. I was hoping it was you, because if not, it would have been a real bad segue.
1: Oh, you want to rub it in, don't you?
0: Oh, well, first of all, Jim, I thought I was pretty delicate with my post.
1: You were, yeah.
0: My post Eastern Conference final comments on the
1: yes.
0: Habs. They did have a
1: yeah,
0: good.
1: You were.
0: They did have a good season. I'll give them that. They had a great playoff. I'll give them that. Yeah. But they just came up short.
1: They did, and the best team won that night.
0: No.
1: I'm going to move on to my Montreal Alouettes next week. They start the football season.
0: There's Jim's changing hats. You can see him change his hats over right there. Bang, off you go. What's there on your mind, Jim?
1: Well, in regards to time limits for councilors or mm-hmm. whatever, I ran twice for council, and as you know, ran for mayor 2 years ago.
0: Yep.
1: And at first, I was for a long time, I used to think that time limits were important, but they're not. It doesn't bring out any more voters. We had 16 people running for mayor at the time,
0: and
1: we had a low turnout. So I don't see that as as an incentive for people to vote. I leave it up to the public to vote who they want for. But my biggest concern is that how the time limits for committees of council are abused. You take one example, would be, in my opinion, the police commission, the Board of Police Commissioners. You have Councillor Mancini and Councillor Kent been on there forever. And they always take a vote in council as who they want on the committees. And last time, a couple new councillors did put their names in for the Board of Police Commissioners. But somehow Mancini and Kent still maintain that. And there's a lot of groupthink there because those two seem to have a hold on that council or that commission when it comes to taking part in it. And those committees are very important because they do make a lot of recommendations and changes. So that's where I would draw the line on and say, if you're a counselor and it says 3 years only to serve on a committee, once your 3 years are up, you pass it on to another counselor. That's where I'm coming from on that, Dan.
0: Jim, you may be in a unique position to answer this next question. Councillor Steele, when asked about term limits, said that she wouldn't favor term limits, but she would have a relook or a rethink at the way that that money is spent during a campaign. You've ran several campaigns at the provincial and municipal level, and they're not cheap, right? How do you compete against a war chest of somebody like Andy Fillmore?
1: Oh, well, I experienced that for sure.
0: Yep.
1: And he's doing okay. But still, the big thing about when you're running in, whether it's municipal or provincial, is name recognition. And name recognition usually comes from having a lot of signs. And signs cost a lot of money. So you need a lot of donations. And you basically have to get out and pound on doors like I did and the other candidates. But, yeah, money has a lot to do with it. Like the average person who wants to run for council, for example, pays $200 up front, and you don't get any refund. When I ran provincially, if I got X number of votes, my association, like whatever party I was in, I would get a refund. So actually, it negates itself if you get enough votes.
0: Right.
1: So in other words, what I'm saying is if the city said, okay, you need $200, if you get so many votes, we'll give you that back. But it never happens. So, yeah, money is a big, important part of it. But really, in the long run, and the end result is getting the voters out by yourself. I campaigned from Ecom Secom right up to Halifax. And it all depends how much of a team you have, how many members are helping you, and it goes on and on like that. But when you compete with somebody that has a lot of income and can put signs out there everywhere you look, it makes it very hard, but that's the privilege they have of getting donations from people.
0: Jim, I don't want to take a lot of your time, but I got one more question. How do we re-engage voters at the municipal level? I mean, turnout has been, it's been shrinking every time we have a municipal vote.
1: It's very difficult. If I had that, I would have won that $98,000 lotto there with the other radio station. But I can tell you that, in my opinion, we need, I guess the way I would describe it as a former wannabe politician is that there needs to be more faith in the political system. And we can only get that from having qualified leadership and through actions of their own. Until we get that, the people start to say we trust politicians and what have you. Historically, municipal elections are very low, as you well know. So it all depends on what you do as a candidate, how you can convince them that you can trust me or whatever, and maybe they'll come out and vote for you. It's a very difficult question.
0: Thanks, Jim. I appreciate it, sir.
1: Yeah, take care, Dan.
0: 902-405-6000, 1-877-801-8255. Our first open hour of the week. Phones are wide open, folks, if you want to get into the discussion. Of course, regular rules apply, as they always do. You can bring whatever topic to the table for discussion. We'll certainly give it a listen. I am curious as to your thoughts on term limits for city councilors. Some of you suggest that term limits and a recall vote. Boy, that would be a just a slippery slope, wouldn't it? If we had term limits and then as soon as a decision was made that you didn't like or at least a majority of the people didn't like, then we'd be constantly in election mode. I don't know if I could support both. I think maybe one or the other. But my thoughts are, and I'm almost against the break here, so it won't be very long. But my thoughts are that if we have two-term limits, then every 8 years we're going to have a pretty massive turnover at council, and that knowledge base that has been built up over those 8 years will be lost. Now, I don't know if there's a way you stagger that. I don't know if it staggers by itself, because people will lose elections in the interim, but it would be a steep learning curve for 16 councillors to be turned over every 8 years. That's just my thoughts. Your thoughts on this? 902-405-6000, 1-877-801-8255. The open hour continues after the news.
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12: From the 95.7 News Desk, I'm Chris Halef. Here's what's making news this hour. New regulations are now in effect for bar security staff in Nova Scotia. Under the new rules, security staff at all licensed establishments will have to do a criminal record check and provide the results to their employer. There is now also a mandatory training around security and responsible alcohol use. The regulations are a response to a number of bar-related incidents in Nova Scotia, including the December 2022 death of Ryan Sawyer after he was put into a two-minute chokehold by a bouncer at the Halifax Alehouse. Alexander Levy was the head of security at the alehouse when he asked Sawyer, a man visiting from Ontario, to leave the bar, and a scuffle ensued. In November of last year, a judge convicted Levy of manslaughter and criminal negligence causing death and sentenced him to 4 years in prison. And potential candidates for the by-election in Cape Breton will have until Wednesday to get their names on the ballot. Elections Nova Scotia says that's the last day to register for the new riding of Shettycamp-Margaries-Pleasant Bay. The so-called protected riding was created to recognize the area's Acadian heritage. The Liberals, NDP, and Progressive Conservatives have all nominated their candidates. For more news, you can follow us on Twitter or at halifax.citynews.ca.
14: I'm meteorologist Alistair Alders. Partly cloudy tonight with a chance of a shower before morning. 6 degrees, the overnight low. Really, though, it's Tuesday that's looking unsettled with a mainly cloudy sky and scattered showers, especially in the afternoon with a risk of a thunder shower. The high 14 with a southwest wind of 20 to 40. Wednesday fair with a mix of sun and clouds, 17 degrees. And then Thursday warmer, 20 degrees under a sunny sky. Friday, sun and cloud with a high of 22.
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0: All right, welcome back. 902-405-6000, 1-877-881-8255. That's how you join the show. There are several lines open if you want to join the conversation. Again, if you're just joining us, this is the first open hour of the week. You can bring whatever topic to the table for discussion. We'll certainly take a listen to it. But I am curious to your thoughts. Earlier in the show, we heard from a caller who suggested that maybe it would be time for us to look for term limits for our municipal councillors in an effort to turn over council and in an effort to try and re-engage the public. We know that voter participation, voter turnout has been on the decline for several elections now, and that is never a good thing, right? 902-405-6000, 1-877-801-8255. Hello, Tim.
1: Morning, Dan. How are you?
0: I'm good. What's on your mind today?
1: Well, two things. One, I'm more concerned about the disengagement between the voters and community council and why people aren't voting in the community elections or municipal elections, I guess I should say.
0: Right.
1: That, to me, is more problematic than term election, because if you're not going to vote and there's disengagement, then you're just simply not going to vote. It'd be interesting to hear from people about why he or she doesn't vote, and see if they have any recommendations or thoughts on how we can improve or enhance that. Second is the ongoing home care strike. It's a shame because it's the elderly that's suffering. And at the end of the day, I'm not sure what Barbara Adams or the premier are doing, but they have a responsibility and they're accountable to find a resolve. It takes both parties to find that in good faith. And hopefully they're not going to do anything unless they get back to the table and negotiate.
0: That's what one can only ask, is to negotiate in good faith. And if you listen to the union, if you listen to CUPE, every time since the beginning of May that they've gone back to the table, the provinces has brought the same offer to the table.
1: Well, if that's true, I'm not sure there's much good faith. But at the end of the day, it goes back to, you know, if your grandfather, father, mother, grandmother's there, you can't help but feel for them, because you know that they're not getting the same level of service that they would get otherwise. And at the end of the day, if we're talking about money, and we know the premier is an accountant, he has no problems spending money. We learned that with the $253,000 for the additional individuals. But you know, I'm just lost because I can't figure out why they just won't sit down and negotiate, as I said, in good faith.
0: Well said, Tim. I appreciate it, sir.
1: Cheers.
0: 902-405-6000, 1-877-801-8255. That is the number if you want to join the conversation. And quickly, if you want to shoot us an email, you can do that as well. My address is Dan, D-A-N dot Allstrand, A-H-L-S-T-R-A-N-D at rci.rogers.com. Let's go back to the phones and say hello to James. James, how are you?
2: Hi, fine, thank you. Happy Monday.
0: Happy Monday.
2: term limits. Just for fun, I Googled, and the world expert on term limits is a professor at the University of Chicago, Anthony Fowler. And key takeaways from his research, I'll be brief. Term limits remove from office high-quality elected officials whom the voters like. Number two, term limits reduce the incentives of elected officials to work hard and please voters. Three, and last, most incumbent success is attributable to the popularity of the candidates, not the institutional advantages of incumbency.
0: I think those are all fair points, and I think you can certainly understand how if somebody was a second term politician and didn't have to worry about getting reelected, how that would be a disincentive for them to try and give 110%, as we say.
2: Yeah, I think you echoed that sentiment earlier, so I won't repeat. Sure. But yeah, I mean, and this guy has done his research, and so it's debatable and everyone's entitled to their opinion. But if we want quality people to stay in office, there you go.
0: Thanks, James.
2: Thank you.
0: 902-405-6000, 1-877-801-8255 It would be an interesting study, right, if it does in fact impact the numbers, and James likely may have that data, and I'm sure he'll let me know if he does. If jurisdictions where we have term limits, if we see an increase in voter participation. Now, we don't have them at the municipal level here, but I can tell you from my experience covering municipal elections for many years, when an incumbent is out of the mix, and I think our caller before the break, Jim, who ran for mayor last time around, will attest to this. But if there's an incumbent that's out of the mix, the number of people that put their hat into the ring, come forward and stand for an election increases, I will say, almost exponentially. Incumbency is a tough thing to tackle. There is absolutely no doubt about that, right? The machine is in place. As much as there is a machine in municipal politics, it's certainly not as prevalent as it is at the municipal or the federal level, but the machine is in place. You know where your support is. You know the people that have supported you in the past, and name recognition, right? But when an incumbent is out of the mix, then that name recognition is not there. And I think, what did Jim say? There were 16 candidates for mayor last time around, right? When Mike Savage said that he was not going to seek office before he became the lieutenant governor of Nova Scotia. And we saw 16 people run up. I think the election before that, and I stand to be corrected, there was, what, three? Maybe four people that ran against Mike Savage? So you can see the difference there. And that's just one jurisdiction in one election, right? 902-405-6000, 1-877-801-8255. That's the telephone number. We say hello to Sheldon. Sheldon, how are you?
3: Good, Jan. How are you today?
0: I'm good, sir. What's on your mind?
3: Well, I wonder how a city wants, a council wants to be taken seriously. So down on the south end where I live right now, the Tower Road is closed.
0: Okay.
3: Shut down till November, I think it is. There's a new bridge going in south of St. Mary's University.
0: Over the tracks.
3: Yes.
0: Okay.
3: So every day now, we are dealing with a private developer that has the corner of Yonge and South Park shut down with one lane in each direction.
0: Yikes.
3: Crazy delays. Like, how could a city allow someone to shut off the only other artery going into the south end?
0: It's the same council that would allow Bears Road to be under construction at the same time as the Windsor Street Exchange, which are two major arteries into the peninsula.
3: My councilor down here got 1,610 votes in the last election.
0: Right.
3: There's the problem.
0: We need more people to vote, Sheldon. That's for sure.
3: But how could you, why would you vote when it's kind of a joke? Why would you, why would anybody ever get engaged in local politics when you consistently have to deal with things like this? You don't have to be smart to know that you should not be shutting down, letting a developer, I might add, for the last year and a half, shutting down the only other main artery going into South End, going south of Inglis.
0: The contrary to that, Sheldon, is that if you know you only need to get 1,600 votes, then it makes your life pretty easy and you know where to go, right?
3: It's kind of a joke, I guess, is my point.
0: Okay. Okay, thanks, Sheldon.
3: Thanks.
0: 902-405-6000, 1-877-801-8255. If we see more voter apathy, if we see 32, 33, 34% participation in the election, and to use Sheldon's numbers, if a councillor in a district needs 1,600 votes, and they know that that's the number they need to attain, then it doesn't make the job easier, but it doesn't make it any more difficult. If we see participation double, I know, pie in the sky, I know, but if we did, then that 1,600 votes isn't even close. And I don't know what the answer is. If I knew what the answer was, I'd write a paper on it and a big tour in the world speaking about how we increase voter turnout, how we get rid of voter apathy. It's consistent all over Canada. More people don't vote than do. How do we change that? Is a term limit the way to do that? Is it getting more people into the political process by eliminating incumbency? Does it do that? Is it money? Janet Steele, counselor for District 12, said it's a difficult situation to try and run against an incumbent counselor, and it costs a lot of money. How do we fix it? Are term limits the solution? 902-405-6000, 1-877-801-8255. We're back after the break.
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0: All right, welcome back. This is our first open hour of the week, Manic Monday. A few minutes left if you'd like to get into the conversation. Two ways to do that. One is to pick up the phone and dial the numbers, 902-405-6000 or 1-877-801-8255. Or if you want to send us an email, the address is Dan, D-A-N dot Ahlstrand, A-H-L-S-T-R-A-N-D at R-C-I dot Rogers dot com. Let's go back to the phones and say hello to James. James, how are you?
2: Hi. Second call today.
0: Wow.
2: Apologies.
0: You're too lucky.
2: I couldn't resist. The previous caller, a previous caller, was commenting about a South End intersection, South Park and Inglis.
0: Yep.
2: I happen to live in an apartment building that exactly overlooks that intersection.
0: Okay.
2: And there's no problem. There's no backups. There's no traffic jams. Yes, there is an apartment building being constructed exactly at the southwest corner of Inglis and South Park. But life goes on. We need density, in my humble opinion, we need density in especially the South End, where, of course, the normal routine here is single-family dwelling. It's appropriate to allow more people to come and live in.
0: James, you said no problems, no backups. Is that during the both rush hours?
2: Well, I guess so. Right now, zero.
0: Correct.
2: I'm overlooking it, literally. And at rush hour, 3-minute wait.
0: Okay.
2: Like in the grand scheme of things, for people who commute home.
0: Yeah, 3-minute wait at an intersection is normal, right?
2: I'm out on the street all the time. And okay. Anyway, so I just, you know, I think we live in a community and we have to learn to kind of, quote, cooperate. And so, yes, we want bus rapid transit and we want solutions to congestion, but a 3-minute wait at 4:30 p.m., yeah.
0: Okay, James, appreciate it.
2: Thanks.
0: 902-405-6000, 1-877-881-8255. I almost knew that when we started talking about the South End that our next caller was going to call us. Hello, Chris.
11: Jesus, am I that predictable?
0: Well, you are the mayor of District 7, so...
11: Mayor of District 7. I take that as a compliment. Thank you.
0: you disagree with what James has to say.
11: Oh, my Lord. I don't know where he's coming from. He obviously doesn't drive. And if he lives in the apartment building overlooking, then he doesn't have to come down in that area. It doesn't affect him. I'm telling you right now, Dan, it is a nightmare, a friggin' nightmare, that intersection. You can wait for as much as 10 minutes to try and get up Inglis or down Inglis. I don't even use that intersection anymore. I cut down Atlantic Street and go down and come out of South Bland Street and hit Barrington and go up around that way. I avoid that with a passion. It's been terrible. So how James can say that, I don't know. But anyway, I agree with term limits.
0: Okay.
11: Nicole was 100% correct. And I'm surprised Gloria didn't call in about this. We need the term limits. The existing councillors that have been on there, the gang of five or six that seem to be steering the ship down there, they have gotten to the point where they deal in ideological agenda as opposed to common sense, bike lanes being the primary example for that, in my opinion. The younger or the new councillors, I shouldn't say younger, the newer councillors coming in look, as one of your two today said, they look to the older ones for guidance. We don't want guidance from the older existing councillors. They're the reason we're in the financial mess we're into now, in my opinion. We need more people on there with new ideas, bright ideas, not necessarily all younger people or older people or what have you, but people that are not involved in politics now. Because there's too much in the way of career politicians. I mean, David Tensby has sucked off the public tit for 30-something years. Good formula, a bunch of good pensions and all that sort of thing. But is it best for the taxpayer, for the constituent? No, we need term limits for sure, and I think we need the power of recall as well to keep these guys on their toes.
0: Thanks, Chris.
11: Thank you.
0: 902-405-6000, 1-877-881-8255. Jason writes, do we need municipal councils at all? Should we not consider whether a province of a million even needs this extra layer of government? The mayor and council structure is very old and a tired system. Why can't provincial staff under the MLAs be given responsibility for things like recreation and power and land use, etc.? Maybe it's a crazy idea, but I think it's worth considering. Mark writes, making voting on all levels mandatory. They make things like the census mandatory. I know they really can't enforce that, but it would certainly get folks thinking about it and likely bring those dismal voter numbers up. Food for thought. Another emailer writes, look at what we're paying HRM counselors. Shouldn't there be minimum qualifications? Most jobs these days, making a lot less per year, he writes, require related university degrees, professional designations, and numerous years of work-related experience. Terms should be limited to 2 or 3 years. Keith writes, my issue is that 15 counselors whom I did not vote for decide what happens in my district, even when my counselor and residents aren't in favor of the change. And that one comes to us from Keith. Almost out of time. Lines are wide open if you want to do a quick hitter here. 902-405-6000, 1-877-801-8255. To our last caller, Chris's point, I think that if we have both, I think I said it earlier, then we would be in a constant state of flux, right? If a counselor makes a bad decision, at least a bad decision in the view of those in the district, then the recall thing starts, and then we're in a petition, and then we're in a vote, and then intra scheduled vote, right? Like we're voting in between the 4-year periods. We can't get enough people to vote now, and we're going to keep asking people to vote again. As for his thoughts on getting rid of the old and in with the new, I understand the point. I do, and new ideas are always good ideas, right? But do we want to every 8 years start over from scratch? I guess that's my take on it, is that if we have term limits and it's every 8 years, then it's a good chance that the majority of the people elected will be term limited out, and after 8 years, and then we're going to have a big changeover at council, which I understand it can be a good thing, but then we're going to be starting everything from scratch. When we were through the budget process, we were listening to some of the counselors who this was their real second go around into the budget, and all explained that the first one was just a whirlwind. They didn't really know what was going on. So every 8 years, we're going to go through that process again. Will it increase voter apathy? Will it decrease voter apathy, I guess, is the way that we want this to go. I think if we can somehow eliminate incumbency, and I know I talked about this earlier, I think if we can eliminate incumbency and get more people involved in the process, then maybe we start to see more people vote. But if we continue to go down the road that we are, and we continue to see people become more and more or less and less engaged in the political process, and not just at the municipal level, right? This can happen and is happening at the provincial level and at the federal level. If we continue to be disengaged and it takes less votes to get elected, then is it really representative of the people? And then maybe people like Mark and Jason may have a better argument that we even really need a city council if 1,500 or 1,400 people or 1,300 or 1,000 people in a district are electing somebody. Is that really representative of the people? And do we need to have this level of government? It costs money, right? These are all interesting discussion points. Thank you to you all for picking up the phone, dialing the numbers, and even getting open up the keyboards and sending us an email. I appreciate it. We're going to take a break here on the program, and then we're going to switch gears a little bit here on the Monday edition. You probably saw the story last week about a World War I soldier in Europe that was identified and is on his way home. Well, that soldier has some pretty significant ties to Cape Breton. We're going to have a conversation with a fella who wrote the book on this and spent, 30 years in the military. That is Ken Hines, and he is going to join us right after the update.
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17: 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But out east, Carolina have 12 wins and only one loss.
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27: From the National Newsroom of the Canadian Press, I'm Jason White. Mounties have issued an alert for an active shooter at a health clinic in northern Saskatchewan. Residents in Pelican Narrows are being asked to find a safe location and lock their doors, but it's unclear if there are any casualties. Pelican Narrows is about 500 kilometers northeast of Saskatoon. It's one of eight communities that make up Peter Ballantyne Cree Nation. More than 1,300 Saskatchewan residents remain out of their homes as two wildfires continue spreading in northern areas of the province. About 1,200 people from two First Nations communities near the Manitoba boundary have fled, while another 130 have left the rural municipality of Shelbrook, northeast of Saskatoon. Saskatchewan Public Safety Agency's Brian Chartrin says crews have made progress on the blaze near Shelbrook.
28: We're sitting much better than a few days ago when this thing was up and running.
27: A chicken coop, shed, and trailer were scorched in the blaze, but work's been done to prevent the flames threatening other communities. Canada's new National Unity Council will assess the driving factors behind anti-Semitism. Prime Minister Mark Carney also announced the council will improve research and data collection on hate incidents. Carney says anti-Semitism has surged to levels not previously seen since the Second World War. Canada Post and Postal Workers Union will soon sign a five-year contract after an overwhelming thumbs-up from employees. The union, for some 55,000 Canada Post employees, says more than four in five members voted in favor. The Crown Corporation says the two retroactive agreements will expire in 2029. Several members of Montreal's Congolese community say new Ebola-related travel restrictions have upended their plans in expensive and sometimes heartbreaking ways. Canadian press reporter Morgan Lowry has more.
29: They include musician Lionel Kazaba, who says he spent $2,500 on a plane ticket to Kinshasa for his brother's wedding, which he can no longer attend due to the requirement that he quarantine for 21 days when he comes back.
27: Canada's immigration department has suspended some travel documents for many foreign nationals from Congo, South Sudan, and Uganda because of concerns over the Ebola virus. A new report from BMO Economics says the 2026 FIFA World Cup is expected to spur a modest lift in gross domestic product in Canada, driven by tourism and hospitality spending. BMO chief economist Doug Porter says any level of growth would be helpful since the Canadian economy has struggled to grow in the past year.
1: There are real economic effects from a large sporting event or a large entertainment event like this. But, you know, I don't think we should be under any illusion that it's anything other than a short-lived bump from the increased spending.
27: BMO says the gains from tourism and hospitality spending could translate into a lift to Canada's quarterly GDP of about 0.1 percentage points annualized. This is the Canadian Press. In sports, longtime Montreal Canadiens forward Brendan Gallagher is moving on from the only NHL franchise he's ever known.
3: I have plenty more to give. I just feel like, around here, the opportunity is just not going to be there. So for me, I just need to find a new home.
27: It was an emotional farewell for the 34-year-old winger, remembering how the team supported him through his mother's death from cancer last season. Elsewhere in the NHL, the Tampa Bay Lightning have acquired the rights to forward prospect Jack Pridham in a trade with the Chicago Blackhawks. The 20-year-old was selected by Chicago in the third round of the 2024 draft. The Toronto Blue Jays are off tonight after dropping a second straight game to Baltimore yesterday. Toronto returns to action tomorrow in Atlanta. And Iran has finalized a 26-man World Cup squad to play in the United States this month. It includes 17 home-based players whose clubs have not played since February because of the war between Iran and the U.S. From the Canadian Press, I'm Jason White.
4: I'm meteorologist Alistair Alder. It's partly cloudy tonight with a chance of a shower before morning. 6 degrees, the overnight low. Really, though, it's Tuesday that's looking unsettled with a mainly cloudy sky and scattered showers, especially in the afternoon with a risk of a thunder shower. The high 14 with a southwest wind of 20 to 40. Wednesday fair with a mix of sun and clouds, 17 degrees. And then Thursday warmer, 20 degrees under a sunny sky. Friday, sun and cloud with a high of 22.
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0: All right, welcome back. Here in hour number 3 of Nova Scotia Today, I'm Dan Allstrand. And the name Norman Harold McLennan may not mean a lot to you, but in the context that we're going to speak about Sergeant McLennan a little bit later, or right now, as a matter of fact, in the show, we'll certainly bring it into perspective. And we know that this part of the world, Nova Scotia, Atlantic Canada, has a very storied past when it comes to its military and its military involvement in all of the major conflicts that this country has participated in, all the way back 110 years now, to the Great War. That's World War One, World War Two, Korea, and conflicts that continue to go on even up to today. And one of the folks that we reach out to when we start talking about the history of the military in particularly in the First and Second World War is the author of Service and Sacrifice. It's a fantastic book. I can't say that enough. I read the whole thing cover to cover. And in fact, I'm on my second go around in it now. I'm very pleased to welcome back to the studio the author of that book. And that's Major Ken Hines. Major Hines, how are you?
6: Well, thank you for having me, Dan. It's great to be here.
0: So we know that that there were a lot of people that were living in this part of the world that participated in all of the conflicts, but particularly we'll go back to the First World War because that's kind of where this story is set. A lot of those folks didn't come home. Why do you think that people have a renewed interest in the military involvement in the First World War when we start to read stories about Sergeant McLennan and his identification recently in Europe and then his repatriation back to Canada?
6: Well, hundreds of thousands of Canadians served during the Great War. And from Nova Scotia's case, 30,000 Nova Scotians volunteered for overseas service, and sadly, 3,000 never came home. And Sergeant McLennan was one of those. So for a small province and a small country at that time, population-wise, Canada had a population of around 8 million people. Nova Scotia is significantly less than that. Nova Scotia has always punched above its weight class in terms of its willingness to volunteer for service to our country. And the First World War, of course, was a good example of that. And unfortunately, thousands of men who and women, in the case of our nursing sisters, never made it back home. And it's often difficult. People look at the numbers and, you know, it's another statistic. But though these were real people, like you and me, with hopes and dreams.
0: And families that families, are still here.
6: Families, aspirations, right? And tens of thousands never got to live out those dreams. And so it's important that they be remembered. The service they gave to our country, to one another during the various conflicts, whether you agree or not with the reasons why people are forced into a battle in the cause of peace and freedom or whatever the other causes are, the fact of the matter is they are real people. They were willing to give up everything they had and have for their country to serve Canada and to do what they can to make the world a better place.
0: Some may not understand, Ken, why we have so many unknown soldiers, particularly from the Great War. Can you maybe, obviously, we don't get too graphic about this, but can you maybe explain why we would see cases like Sergeant McClellan and why his body wasn't put into a cemetery in Europe or brought back home?
6: Well, let me just draw back a little bit on that in terms of the missing. There are 11,285 soldiers who went missing in France and whose names are on the Vimy National Memorial, and 6,920 who went missing in Belgium, whose names are on the Menin Gates. So more than 18,000 Canadians went missing during the Great War. The conditions of the battlefield at that time were horrendous. The mud, the industrial scale of the conflict for the very first time in human history, with the masses of artillery fire, machine gun fire, the people were dying by the tens of thousands. For example, during the Battle of the Somme, during which Sergeant McClellan

0: were wounded and killed. Less than 200 members of the Royal Canadian Regiment, of which Sergeant McLennan was a member, were ready for duty the following day after the 8th of October, when he was reported as missing. And then it was difficult to determine where he was because the battlefield was churned up with the artillery fire I mentioned previously. And so thousands of soldiers disappeared into the mud of the battlefield, the morass of dirt and filth that existed over there at the time. And, you know, it's actually amazing that the Canadian Forces Casualty Identification Program is able to determine who these soldiers are 110 years after the fact.
1: How do they do it? Is it family DNA? Do they, obviously, if you know, if their dog tags survived, then that mm-hmm. makes life easy. But a lot of them didn't.
0: That's correct. In Sergeant McLennan's case, it wasn't a DNA issue. It was really old fashioned detective work, as I understand it. How many sergeants were with the Royal Canadian Regiment in that area at that time? How many of those sergeants went missing? And so putting those clues together, one has led to the conclusion that this was the body that was buried in the Courcelette Commonwealth War Graves Cemetery and identified as an unknown sergeant of the Royal Canadian Regiment, unknown unto God. All those circumstances together led to the Canadian Forces Casualty Identification Program to identify that particular fallen soldier as Sergeant McLennan. In other cases, when they find parts of bodies when farmers are plowing their fields and so on, then, yes, DNA analysis is oftentimes used to help identify who that soldier was. And, in fact, that has been done in the case of Canadian and British soldiers who died at the front or went missing during the Great War.
1: So when somebody's identified, like in this case, Ken, what's the process? Do the remains that they're able to find, do they come back to Canada? Does he go to Cape Breton? How does that work?
0: No, the policy of the government at the time, and this one that the Commonwealth War Graves Commission follows to this day, is that the soldiers are buried near where they fell or in collective cemeteries near where they fell during the war. So what's going to happen in Sergeant McLennan's case is that the stone that identified him or previously identified him as unknown will be changed. A new stone will be created. His name will be engraved on the stone and a rededication ceremony will be held by the Canadian Forces with members of his family. How many exist is unknown at this time, but I think there are a couple of members of his extended family that still intend to go there and witness that. And it's an important ceremony and one that gives a name to a soldier who gave everything he had for our country.
1: Ken, we're up against the break. Can you stick around for a little longer?
0: Sure.
1: We're going to take a quick break. We're back with Major Ken Hines. See you in a minute.
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11: 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I'm Joanne Pullen with Joanne Pullen.

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0: We're back, and we're taking a trip into Nova Scotia's military history on the word that a Nova Scotia soldier from Cape Breton was recently discovered in a big battlefield over in Europe, and that has sort of reignited the discussion of the amount of contribution that people in our part of the world made to that effort and many other efforts in the years past. I'm speaking with Ken Hines, who's written the book called Service and Sacrifice. Very quickly, Ken, the book it focuses on stories of local people and their journey to the battlefield and some back.
1: That's right. Service and Sacrifice, extraordinary Nova Scotians in the Great War, is a series of 10 stories that focuses on the men and women across the various cultures and backgrounds that we have in our province who left Nova Scotia's shores and went overseas to encounter an unknown future. About half of the folks that I write about in the book made it back home and went on to achieve great things, and the other half sadly didn't make it back home. And the question that goes unanswered is, what would they have achieved had they survived? Because they gave everything they had for their country, but also for one another. And the sacrifice that they were willing to make for our country oftentimes is taken for granted. And I'm hoping that the book will make people think about them as individuals who have real stories to tell, and we're better off for having had them represent us at that point in our history.
0: That leads me to my next question. Why are stories like the story that we're talking about to start off today, and stories that you highlight in our book, why should the next generation, why should people care about these stories?
1: Well, because they're, you know, real people,
0: right,
1: who have stories to tell. They look at yourself in the mirror in the morning, and that could be you. It could be your son. It could be your daughter. It could be someone you know. It is very difficult to sit in an easy chair today and look back 110 years or 80 years in the case of the Second World War and understand what it was like to live in those times. What were people feeling? What did they think they needed to do to make a difference? It's very difficult to put yourself in another person's shoes. You can only do that from your own point of view. The question that is raised, I guess, is are we prepared to do the same today? It's an open-ended question. There is no answer here and now for that, but I think it's worth pondering. You know, there's a lot of dangerous things going on in the world today, and our country is a safe place, clearly. But at the same time, you know, we could be called upon to go out once again and defend freedom and democracy somewhere else in the world. And are we ready? These people were ready. Maybe not at the beginning. Maybe they didn't understand what they were getting themselves into, but they certainly made their mark in the history of our country and in the history of the province of Nova Scotia.
0: We mentioned it off the top of the program that our part of the world, Nova Scotia, Atlantic Canada, you know, almost, I think, outshining other parts of the country. Maybe I can say that because I live here now. But we certainly, we being Maritimers and Atlantic Canadians, have done our job in numbers. And do you think that because, Ken, that you know, the First World War was 110 years ago, the Second World War 80 years ago, our connections to those veterans, World War One veterans, is no longer existent. They're all passed now. There are very few, if any, World War II veterans left. And do you think that as the generations, we continue to see new generation upon new generation, that our connection to those years of sacrifice, Second World War, First World War, as it gets stretched, the memory starts to fade?
1: Well, you know, the further removed you are along the timeline of history from the events of the past, the easier it is to forget things, forget the lessons that were learned and the people who were learning them at the time. I think it's entirely relevant to look at things that happened 110 years ago, particularly the First World War, because it laid the seeds for future conflicts. There are things happening in the Middle East today that are a direct result of decisions that were made after the First World War in terms of the borders that were drawn in the Middle East between countries and so on. So everything is connected. And we are connected to the people of the past because they are the ones who lived through those experiences and have passed those experiences on to their children and their children's children. And we ignore that at our peril.
0: A lot of remembering happens in November, right, which is important. I don't want to sort of take the importance of Remembrance Day away, but there are many instances where we can learn more as Canadians, as Nova Scotians, about those sacrifices, and particularly if we were lucky enough, I know it's on my bucket list, I know you've been there a couple times, is to go to these places where these bodies are being discovered, mm-hmm. and just to get a picture of the enormity of it all.
1: Yes, it is an enormous, and it's quite an emotional experience to stand in the Commonwealth War Graves Commission Cemetery or at the Vimy National Memorial or at the Menin Gate. There's a gravity to the environment there. There's a power almost coming out of the ground. You can feel it. It's a physical presence of those who forever lost to us, who still lie in Flanders Fields. And we should never forget that. And if we do, we haven't caught the torch that was thrown to us, as John McCrae
0: right.
1: Once wrote about it. So I think it's tremendously important to realize that the actions of the people of the past have influenced where we are today. And the examples that they gave of their willingness to serve our country is something that never gets old. It's something that we can look back on with some pride and sadness at the same time, but also as a guiding light for how perhaps we should behave ourselves moving on into the future.
0: And that history is carried on through tradition to different military units of today, right? There's direct lineage to some of these big battlefields in our Canadian military, in our Canadian reserve units, as they carry the torch, as you say, the battle standard of some of these big world-changing events.
1: Well, yes, and that brings up another point that the vast majority of soldiers who served in the First and the Second World War came from those militia units, those Army Reserve units. They came from the community. Just an example, the 25th Battalion, Nova Scotia Rifles, one of the most decorated units during the First World War from Nova Scotia, 50 cities, towns, and villages in the province of Nova Scotia contributed soldiers to that unit. 50. That's a tremendous pan-Nova Scotia contribution to one unit that went over and did its bit during the war. And that's just one example. And the same thing exists right across the country, in Quebec and Ontario and Manitoba and so on. Newfoundland. Oftentimes the Newfoundlanders get thrown in with the rest of the Canadians in terms of the overall casualties.
0: But they weren't even a province.
1: They were a dominion unto themselves.
0: Right.
1: And the degree of sacrifice that was given by the Royal Newfoundland Regiment during the Great War is at a scale that is unimaginable today. And it's one of the things, actually, that led to Newfoundland not providing an infantry soldiers during the Second World War, because the flower of Newfoundland youth was destroyed, nearly destroyed, during the First World War.
0: If you haven't read the story of the Royal Newfoundland Regiment and the Blue Puttees, I suggest it. It will make you sit up and really take stock. Ken, appreciate the time. I know we're a little overtime here. The book is Service and Sacrifice, Extraordinary Nova Scotians. If you haven't read it, I highly recommend it. And I understand that you are up to an award ceremony tonight, so best of luck.
1: Thank you very much. I appreciate it.
0: It is Major Ken Hines. We're going to take a break. We'll see you in a few minutes.
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18: From the 95.7 News Desk, I'm Chris Halef. Here's what's making news this hour. New regulations are now in effect for bar security staff in Nova Scotia. Under the new rules, security staff at all licensed establishments will have to do a criminal record check and provide the results to their employer. There is now also a mandatory training around security and responsible alcohol use. The regulations are a response to a number of bar-related incidents in Nova Scotia, including the December 2022 death of Ryan Sawyer after he was put into a two-minute chokehold by a bouncer at the Halifax Alehouse. Alexander Levy was the head of security at the alehouse when he asked Sawyer, a man visiting from Ontario, to leave the bar, and a scuffle ensued. In November of last year, a judge convicted Levy of manslaughter and criminal negligence causing death and sentenced him to 4 years in prison. And potential candidates for the by-election in Cape Breton will have until Wednesday to get their names on the ballot. Elections Nova Scotia says that's the last day to register for the new riding of Shettycamp-Margaries-Pleasant Bay. The so-called protected riding was created to recognize the area's Acadian heritage. The Liberals, NDP, and Progressive Conservatives have all nominated their candidates. For more news, you can follow us on Twitter or at halifax.citynews.ca.
19: I'm meteorologist Alistair Alder. It's partly cloudy tonight with a chance of a shower before morning. 6 degrees, the overnight low. Really, though, it's Tuesday that's looking unsettled with a mainly cloudy sky and scattered showers, especially in the afternoon with a risk of a thunder shower. The high 14 with a southwest wind of 20 to 40. Wednesday fair with a mix of sun and clouds, 17 degrees. And then Thursday warmer, 20 degrees under a sunny sky. Friday, sun and cloud with a high of 22.
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0: All right, welcome back. Last week we had a lengthy discussion on resource development here in Nova Scotia. Came on the heels of a speech by Premier Houston, his yearly State of the Province address, which was a wide-ranging speech, of course. But the big highlight was that the province is to begin negotiations with one of, I think he said, seven different companies that are interested in exploring for gas, both onshore and offshore gas in Nova Scotia. And that, of course, when we speak of gas extraction in the province, tends to gravitate towards fracking. The premier himself said something that I'm sure didn't resonate well with a lot of people in the on the other side of the resource development discussion. And that was, and I'm going to paraphrase a little bit here, but it was that there is a segment of our population that want to keep it being gas in the ground. His quote is, "That's where those who block any attempt, every attempt to build things, build new sectors in mining or natural gas, that's where they want to keep us. They want to be righteous, even if it risks everyone being poor. Believe me," the premier said, "I didn't become premier to do that. I'm not interested in managing the decline." Very pleased to welcome to the show today to tell us a little bit more about this from the Ecology Action Center. That's Badia Nami. Badia, how are you?
1: I'm well, Dan. Thanks so much for having me.
0: So your response to what the premier said right in that quote that I just read for you, what was your thoughts on him saying that that we're being righteous and we're all about keeping it in the ground?
1: I think it really ignores a lot of community concerns, and it also ignores the fact that we have developments and opportunities that we're actually very in favor of and excited to see.
0: Okay, so what is the Ecology Action Center in favor of? Are you in favor of extracting natural gas from Nova Scotia?
1: No. What we're excited to see is the natural resource of wind, especially offshore wind. We have a real opportunity, a nation-building opportunity, a first-of-its-class international resource. And the premier is so busy trying to do everything all at once in a thousand different plans that we've yet to see a reasonable pathway to market that makes developers feel secure, that makes the federal government feel secure, or that makes other provinces or even Nova Scotians feel secure. Over 75% of Canadians in a Carleton study said that they want Nova Scotia to be a renewable energy superpower. So I don't understand why that isn't being listened to or taken advantage of, and we're continuing to pursue these resources that we don't actually have a competitive economic advantage in.
0: Is it because, Badia, that people are telling me that it's going to be at least 2 decades before Wind West, if it gets approved today, is up and running?
1: Timelines potentially, but that also doesn't It ignores also the onshore wind potential we have, which is also first of its class that we are continuing to develop. We're looking towards an 80% renewable energy grid, a target that Houston set. And we're seeing increased development. We can develop more, and we can receive those, see those renewable energy assets, and also see long-term energy investments in transmission lines, in like power lines, in on and offshore wind that can create better energy affordability and security. According to the original fracking plan, we were supposed to be breaking ground this year, and now that's already delayed. There's no guarantee that anything feasible will end up coming from this, especially because the numbers also keep changing. Originally, he said there was, I believe, 180-ish trillion cubic meters, which sounds very large. Billion cubic meters, apologies. But Alberta like extracts about 11.8 billion cubic meters a day. And now all of a sudden in a recent article, from the Herald, all of a sudden it's $7 trillion. So I'd really like to know what's the truth or why these numbers keep getting changed or exaggerated to support an idea when the people that have actual concerns, because I've spoken to these people, I've spoken to communities in Pictou that are scared, I've spoken to people on the ground that are worried about their well water being poisoned from fracking, they feel like they're not being listened to, and they keep being dismissed because it's not what the premier wants to hear.
0: The back to the original statement, Maria. He said that there are some out there that want to make sure that we keep this stuff in the ground. Is it smart to just automatically say no to things, or as the technology changed to a point where it's safer to frack or to extract natural gas now?
1: I have seen no evidence or proof that fracking has improved. In a 2020 report, the CAPE, which is the Canadian Association of Physicians, so doctors, for the environment, came out in mass saying that they did not agree, that they see in their communities, in BC, in Alberta, the impacts of fracking. And the health impacts are real. It can be respiratory, it can be birth defects, it can be water contamination from chemicals. It's a really serious issue. And we keep hearing it's safe, but they've yet to actually cite like an actual example of where it's safe.
0: Buddy,
1: I've yet to see.
0: Sorry, yeah. Go ahead.
1: No, I've yet to truly see anything or anyone specifically say, oh, in this city, in this instance, in this practice, it's safe. I just haven't heard that yet, and I haven't seen it in the research reflected.
0: The premier, whenever we discuss the potential for energy development in Nova Scotia, goes back to that report on GDP and that report of all the jurisdictions in North America. I think there's 58 of them, and that Nova Scotia is 56th. What's your thoughts on keeping us economically in the, for lack of a better term, in the doghouse rather than extracting this stuff and seeing our economy improve?
1: Well, I say it's part of the government's own doing, but also I have issue with that report. In the first place, it's not coming from a very reliable source. It seems to be from a conservative think tank in the United States. However, if we want to talk numbers, we undersell our royalties on several critical minerals, and we're set to undersell, and we have a historic example with our offshore and onshore resources of undercharging the market rate of royalties. When we were extracting offshore oil and gas, they only put in about 1.9 billion in royalties. And the tourism industry, which the premier has seen fit to cut, has generated $3.7 billion in domestic revenue annually. So I find it really hard to see the economic consensus or argument as valid when we have potential in better sectors, in sectors that don't involve poisoning our well water and don't involve digging a huge pit in the ground that could potentially actually harm other economic industries like agriculture and like tourism. When we have better options and we have cleaner options.
0: But again, those options are 2 decades off and you know, we're broke now.
1: Well, specifically offshore wind is maybe 2 decades off, and that's not even fully, that's an estimate. And there's no reliability or guarantee that the current, again, the fracking project would have any legs or generate any revenue or finish faster. We've already been seeing examples of delays. We are building offshore wind now, and we do have a tourism industry now that we can be taking full advantage of, and the premier's choosing not to.
0: Going to have to leave it there. We're out of time.
1: Not even choosing to plan. Sorry.
0: Sorry, we're going to have to leave it there. I'm out of time. I appreciate yours.
1: No worries. Of course. Thanks so much.
0: Badia Name is with the Ecology Action Center on this edition of Nova Scotia Today. We're going to take a break. When we come back, a conversation with the editor over there at Esprit de Corps magazine, Scott Taylor. The battlefield is changing. Is Canada keeping up? See you in a minute.
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4: With every power outage, closure, delay, and road conditions, meteorologist Alistair Alders, along with the 95.7 News Radio team, will follow the storm as it happens,
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0: Welcome back. I did one of my editorials last week on this next subject. If you want to go back and check our back catalog, you can do that by logging on to our website, halifax.citynews.ca, and you can go back and check all of our past shows. And of course, my editorial comes right off the top. And it was to do with procurement, and it was to do with this new subcontract that everybody's talking about and how it's the golden goose for Halifax as it becomes, as the mayor, the mayor called it, the mayor called it the defense city during the State of the Municipalities news conference that he had in front of the chamber a couple weeks ago. And I asked the question, and I think our next guest might have an answer for me on this one. And the question I asked is, if we are going to go out and get 12 submarines at up to $100 billion in cost, and we're not getting one for 9 years, is that technology going to be obsolete before it actually pulls alongside a wharf in Canada? Scott Taylor from Esprit de Corps magazine is here. Scott, is it going to be outdated before we get it?
1: I think with the pace of everyone going into uncrewed, even including underwater platforms, it just seems a rather strange thing to hinge everything upon. I mean, the idea of getting 12 submarines is, I mean, it's massive. It's going to change the entire maritime footprint of our Navy. It's we've never had such capability. We wanted to go that route in 1987. The white paper at the time called for 12 nuclear-powered boats, which would have been fully under the Arctic ice capable. And it was basically, at the end of the day, it was the Americans that said, you're not getting that. You can get the ones we have now, the four used diesel-electric boats. And this new proposed fleet would also be diesel-electric, which, I mean, it's going to give us an incredible capability for surveillance and for all deterrence and all kinds of things. But I just been around this block too many times to think that it's actually going to come to full fruition.
0: And the reason why we reached out to you, we're also hearing that the military, our folks in the Armor Corps, are looking at replacing the Leopard 2, which has been around since my time in the military. And I hearken back to what I'm watching unfold on the battlefield in Ukraine. And Russia, with all of its tanks, is being held back by a Ukrainian military with a lot of international support when it comes to money, but with a drone, which is very cheap and it doesn't cost lives.
1: Drones and very increased in capability, anti-armor, fire-and-forget missile launchers like the Enlaw and stuff like that, which have knocked out a boatload of Russian tanks. And, of course, the Ukrainians have also employed tanks which are susceptible to drone attack. And that's where everybody's moving now into experimentation they're looking at to try to change and modify things. It's a cat-and-mouse game. As soon as you get a counter-drone measure, then they figure out a better drone. And we haven't really stepped it up. I was just at the CANSEC show in Ottawa last week, and that's still not a main priority. I didn't see a whole lot of drones, but everyone that's like yourself and me that watched the Ukraine conflict know that that's the way to go. It just seems, I'm not sure where they're at, but this whole idea, too, the story about the tanks is whenever these things pop up, it makes you realize just how poorly equipped and armed our Army is at this point. I mean, we're down to 40 battlefield-ready tanks. We have 76 in total, but 34 of those are purely for training because they don't have the proper mine protection. And that's for a country the size of Canada. We used to forward deploy 80 Leopard 1s into Europe with others back here. And, of course, during earlier days, we had 300 of the Centurion tanks, and now we're down to just a handful, and those aren't going to be replaced until 2035.
0: If we're lucky,
1: even this plan that they've said, they've asked the industry to come forward with proposals in the next 5 weeks, and that's just to see what options they could start to look at. They're going to have the definition phase of this acquisition done by 2028, so it's not a fast track, even though we don't hardly have any tanks. And of the 40 we do have, 15 are already sitting in Latvia, pre-deployed. So not a lot to keep going. And I mentioned in the article I did a couple weeks ago that the Army commander has centralized all the remaining tanks into Edmonton, which means that the two other armored regiments in Valcartier and Petawawa don't have tanks. So we have three regiments, but only one regiment has tanks. But on paper, it looks like we actually still have the order of battle.
0: Scott, I mentioned this as part of my my thing on this last week is that, you know, we're talking fighter jets. We're talking, we just acquired a couple more radar planes. We've got the ship's contract here in Halifax with those frigates starting to be built now. We're talking about acquiring $100 billion worth of submarines. We're talking now tanks. Does it come across to me, and maybe I'm wrong, but it comes across to me like we have to spend this money to reach that NATO number, and it feels like the federal government just is spending like a, and this is a bad probably pun, but like a drunken sailor.
1: They're certainly putting out huge numbers for future purchases. I mean, that's like the $100 billion for the subs, but there's no contract cut yet. You know, the same thing for the F-35 program is being reviewed, and they're looking at possibly buying Gripens and all this. And again, like with the submarines, you've got the war in Ukraine, and then they both border the Black Sea, but I don't recall any submarine being employed to date. Most of the Russian capital ships in the Black Sea fleet have been being taken out one at a time by uncrewed maritime drones, and I don't see any initiative on our part. We use the very same craft, the watercraft, but for target practice instead of using them as an offensive weapon. Like, it doesn't seem like the thinking is changing anytime quick, even though the evidence is there that the warfare is changing as we see it. I mean, between near peers, we fought Afghanistan. I mean, we learned to fight a counterinsurgency, but that's certainly not a near peer adversary where they've got counter battery fire and other tanks and armor, as we see in Ukraine versus Russia. So we are not prepared to fight a near peer war, and we think we've lost our edge if we were to fight another counterinsurgency.
0: I have no doubt that that the troops on the ground in Latvia are highly trained, and certainly our Canadian troops, and they'll always perform well. But I got to tell you, Scott, when I see these oops incidents like we saw in Romania last week, and those probing drone flights from Russia, Latvia's right on that could be on that front line, and boy, I get real nervous when I start to see that, given the state of what we have and what we've equipped our troops with.
1: I mean, the Russians took a bloody nose in the beginning. I mean, they were shown to be paper tigers when they first went in. I mean, that was a huge humiliation for them. But since that time, I mean, they've learned on the go. They've now got battle-seasoned troops. Their war industry is on full gear. I mean, they're replacing their losses as fast as they happen and building up at the same time. We are not. We didn't even increase our production of artillery shells or any of the stuff which we gave to Ukraine. We gave them 8 tanks, which doesn't sound like a lot, but if we've only got 40 left, yeah, that's a pretty big chunk of hardware. But we haven't replaced them. We didn't replace those 8. We didn't replace the armored personnel carriers we gave them. You know, I mean, there's been no foresight. Everyone keeps saying this is it's not a sprint, it's a marathon. Well, you still got to move your legs. We're not moving.
0: Scott, last question. Despite all of this, very public procurement issues that are going on, hearing that recruiting is up.
1: Yeah, I think that's a good sign. I mean, as long as they can put them through the training cycle before they become disillusioned, as many have in the past. I mean, getting them in the door is not the problem. And when you've got an understaffed military to begin with, to have to pull them out of the line to train the next generation, that's another double strain, which I've suggested in the past, bringing back recently retired guys to put them in a training role, offering them a lucrative contract, but not to overtask the people who already are overtasked in just maintaining their operational capability.
0: Got your combat boots by the door?
1: I'm wearing them.
0: Scott, I appreciate it as always, my friend.
1: Take care.
0: That is Scott Taylor from Esprit de Corps magazine. And folks, that's going to do it for this edition of Nova Scotia Today. Thanks to all of our guests, including Scott and Ken Hines, for spending some time with us today and imparting their knowledge. I learned stuff. I hope that you do as well. Thank you to all of you who pick up the phone each and every day and dial the numbers and join the conversation in our open hours. We're going to do that again tomorrow, and we're going to do it at 11 o'clock. And I hope that you participate. It is, of course, Change My Mind Tuesday tomorrow. So stay tuned for that one. And Rob Thacker will be here as part of the show tomorrow as well. We're going to dig real deep into this proposal by NASA, by the American government, to build a settlement on the moon. I'm not sure if Rob is in favor of that. We're going to get a little bit more information on that and where Rob thinks that that is going to go. That'll be part of Science Files. He'll be here to answer your question as well. Thanks to Vanessa Vanenez on the other side of the glass, who as always does outstanding work each and every day. Have a fantastic day, everybody. It's sunny. Finally, get out there and enjoy it. Be well. And remember, it's important to be kind to one another.
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4: Now this update from the Canadian Press. Mounties have issued an alert for an active shooter at a health clinic in northern Saskatchewan. Residents of Pelican Narrows are being asked to find a safe location and lock their doors, but it's unclear if there are any casualties. Canada's new National Unity Council will assess the driving factors behind anti-Semitism. Prime Minister Mark Carney also announced the council will improve research and data collection on hate incidents. Carney says anti-Semitism has surged to levels not previously seen since the Second World War. Canada Post and the Postal Workers Union will soon sign a five-year contract after an overwhelming thumbs up from employees. The union for some 55,000 Canada Post employees says more than four in five members voted in favor. And singer Dua Lipa and actor Callum Turner are married. The pair first sparked relationship rumors at the start of 2024. From the Canadian Press, I'm Lisa Laporte.
5: I'm meteorologist Alistair Alders. Partly cloudy tonight with a chance of a shower before morning. 6 degrees, the overnight low. Really, though, it's Tuesday that's looking unsettled with a mainly cloudy sky and scattered showers, especially in the afternoon with a risk of a thunder shower. The high 14 with a southwest wind of 20 to 40. Wednesday fair with a mix of sun and clouds, 17 degrees. And then Thursday warmer, 20 degrees under a sunny sky. Friday, sun and cloud with a high of 22.
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